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1: Caroline Horn is a reporter with ABC News. Yesterday afternoon, she jumped on a ferry and made her way over to Kangaroo Island. You may have heard her on Spence Denny's program yesterday evening, but she joins you again this morning. Caroline, where are you?
2: Hi, Rory. Yes, I am at Seal Bay, which is obviously it's called Seal Bay, but it's most known for being the home of the endangered Australian sea lion. So, yes, this is the place where usually you can get up close to, in fact, probably one of the places in the world that you can get closest to sea lions, and on the tours where you can go down with a guide on the beach. But as you heard yesterday, those tours have been paused, although you can still do the boardwalk tour. So you can walk over the dunes under which, and under which there'll be, you know, there's usually sea lions who have made their way up for a bit of a snooze or a rest.
1: Have you seen many people down there already this morning, Caroline?
2: Well, the visitor centre only opens at 9, so far there's only been a few people come in. I had a quick chat. There was a couple of tourists who came and they were reading the sign that's saying, you know, no on beach. And I said to them, you know, were you expecting that? And they said, oh, yeah, we did. We heard about that. So, but unfortunately, then our chat was interrupted because they decided to test the the roof bushfire sprinkler system, and we all got a bit wet and had to run away. So. But, yeah.
1: Give us a sense. Like I said, you managed to make your way over there yesterday, Caroline. Of the other conversations you've had on the island since you've been there, what have you managed to pick up?
2: Yeah, so I had a chat with Adrian and Renee Daniel, who you spoke to as well yesterday from the Penashore Penguin Centre. And they're sort of, I got the feeling they were a little bit like waiting for information a little bit more, but also perhaps hopeful that it wasn't perhaps going to affect the penguins as much as some other species, you know, a bit buoyed that their numbers have been good. But I've reached out to a couple of the other wildlife tour operators, and what I'm hearing from them is a lot of concern and a lot of worry. And, you know, Nikki Redman, who's a great friend to the ABC with her content, she shares her videos and photographs with us all the time, and she's just, you know, put a post up on social media saying really her heart is broken and she's hoping it's not as bad as they fear should it get into that sea lion population.
1: Caroline Horn, thank you for taking us to Seal Bay this morning. Let's bring in Professor Chris Daniels for Science Spotlight. Chris, welcome back.
3: Good morning, Rory.
1: Pretty challenging couple of days in particular. Can I get your reaction? I mean, we've discussed bird flu you know, a fortnight ago and another time throughout the course of the year, but it's now here and it's properly here.
3: Yes, it's extremely disturbing, very upsetting. I tend to favour Nikki's kind of feelings, as we've just heard from Caroline there. Yes, push has come to shove. We now are almost absolutely certain that there's transmission around colonies of greater crested terns, which means that the risk now of moving between other different species of marine birds and seabirds is really increasing. And, of course, the risk of transmission to long-nosed fur seals and particularly sea lions has greatly increased. So it's time for the next stage of preparedness and dealing with these terrible times.
1: I want to bring Richard into this discussion from Wakery. He joins you. Hello, Richard.
4: Hi, good morning. Thank you for your time.
1: Richard, you've got a question for Professor Daniels?
4: Yes, look, I was thinking earlier when I was seeing the general news program, the lady in the Fleury Peninsula had hens on open pastures. And I was considering, couldn't we not train Maremma dogs to at least approach any migrating bird foreign to that paddock and attempt to prevent them getting proximity to the hens?
3: Well, it's a great question, Richard, and it's actually one that I've had a couple come around conservation dogs and can we be using dogs to identify ill or dead birds and collect them up or use them for protection. And the answer is no, not really. And it's because there's worry that the dogs themselves might cause birds to take flight, sick birds to take flight, and therefore distribute the virus to other colonies more rapidly. There's always the risk too that the virus might go to the dogs or it might go to the handlers with the dogs. So at this stage, the number one frontline identification is people. So we really want the people to do the avoid a record report, as been said many times on this station, and to think about joining the identifiers, doing the training that the government, the Con Council,

0: Birds SA and BirdLife Australia are offering now to get on top of how to identify a sick animal and what to do with it. And there's a lot of information. If you go to Bird Observers Network at sa.gov.au, you can find out a lot about how you can support that network. So that's actually better than using the dogs. And, of course, the number's 1-800-675-888 to record. People are our best frontline response now to manage each of these observations as they come in.
1: Richard, thank you for your call. We might come back to conservation dogs a little bit later in this discussion if we have time. It is almost 22 minutes to 10 on 891 ABC Adelaide Mornings. This is Science Spotlight. Professor Chris Daniels is your guest today. We actually also, whenever we have Chris in, we have a secret sound for you. And this is actually a carryover. Mm. We tried to sort this out a fortnight ago, but let's be blunt, we failed.
0: Completely. It was a total disaster.
1: Total failure. So you're going to have another chance at trying to work out what this is. And just to clarify, no, it is not me putting my index finger into the side of my cheek and popping. So it is definitely something in the wild. It is not me. So get your guesses coming in. Do you want to put a little bit of burley out in the water?
0: We probably could give a little bit of a hint here because it's quite hard to identify. So the clue, I thought, is clicky ponting.
1: See what you did there?
0: Yeah.
1: See what you did there. That was quite good.
0: I like that one. I actually have spent most of the time preparing for today trying to work out a really catchy prompt.
1: And newsworthy clue.
0: Yeah, oh, that's a great clue. Clicky ponting.
1: Very well done, Chris Daniels. We've got a text here, if we can. Let's go back to bird flu. Andrew wants to know, what impact does the recent algal bloom have on the immunity system in regards to coastal wildlife and bird flu?
0: Look, it's probably going to be indirect through just a lack of food for particularly the seals and the fur seals over the last year, or a decrease in the amount of food may well have knocked them about a little bit. So far, we don't know exactly how bad that is. It might be 1%. It might be nothing. It could be significant. So we're going to kind of have to wait and see about that one. But the big issue then is that these sorts of accumulating impacts on the general health of the system is actually one of the things that's really important to deal with in order to improve resilience of the wildlife. So improving habitat is absolutely number one, decreasing invasive species and is the second one, and then dealing with the health and well-being of the seals and sea lions. So two things that are really happening for the colonies is to inoculate pups against hookworm, which is a really nasty parasite that decreases their health and well-being. And the second is to build little huts for the seal pups to go into and under and protect themselves from the heat of the day. So things like that actually increase the health of the animal, which we would hope will override any other negative situations in the environment and give them a greater chance to survive the disease when it hits.
1: Really interesting question here on the text line regarding bird flu. Has there been any evidence of its effect on any marsupial species? Other countries don't have a lot of marsupials, so I'm wondering if it's going to affect our wildlife more.
0: Yeah, that's the great unknown for the broader South Australian environmental perspective. They have a significant effect of bird flu on opossums in the US. There are a couple of other fairly uncommon species of marsupial in Central and Northern South America, and there's no data on those at all. But given that opossums are affected, it's a good chance that the scavenging marsupials, so things like quolls, native cats, and Tasmanian devils, might be significantly affected. So
1: considering the challenges all those species have had in recent times, and I think of the Tasmanian devil as well.
0: Yep. Another risk kind of goes to the earlier callers where, in fact, the facial tumours do appear to have affected the immune capability of Tasmanian devils, so therefore sets them up for an even higher potential morbidity and mortality. but we don't know yet. I do know there are plans to protect groups of Tasmanian devils in zoos and wildlife parks around Australia, as there are a number of other really endangered birds within the zoos and sanctuaries communities. So, yeah, the only evidence we have is North American opossums, and it's not looking good.
1: Texts are coming in trying to have a guess at the secret sound. Is it the mystery sound a type of frog? Tanya, I'm afraid it's not. The king cricket? No, it's not. Another guess here. Leonia Mount Torrens, is the secret sound a cricket? No. Keep them coming through. Vince thinks he knows what it is. Hello, Vince.
2: Well, I think I'm wrong, because I thought it was a cricket too.
0: You're not quite. The clue has led people in a slightly wrong direction, but only slightly.
1: Yeah. Vince, thank you for your guess. Let's go over to Eyre Peninsula. Hello, Fran. Fran, have we got you there?
3: Yes. Can you hear me?
1: Hello, Fran. Got you loud and clear now.
3: Excellent. Just a comment. I'm very pleased to hear that the work that's being done in terms of the bird flu on protecting habitats. And we know we can't stop bird flu, but trying to build the resilience. Mm. A couple of things that I do think could be done. The first one is not very popular, of course, and that is to put a hold on duck shooting for the immediate future. We know that ducks, water birds, are part of the species that are likely to be impacted. So surely it's time to bite the bullet and be brave for the department and just put a pause on duck shooting. And the other thing is, here in Eyre Peninsula, we are just being inundated with feral pigeons. And those birds will spread the disease if it gets into those populations. They will spread it to our native birds. So time for a massive cull of feral pigeons.
1: Fran, thank you. I'll get you to quickly respond to that, Chris Daniels, before I bring some breaking news.
0: Thank you very much for that, Fran. I guess taking your second point first, feral pigeons don't seem to be very vulnerable to the bird flu, oddly enough. But that doesn't mean they might not distribute it. So that's going to be a lot of work is going to be done on feral pigeons and what they do and where and how they might distribute it to other birds. So that's a really important watch. There's a lot of discussions going on about the duck hunting season. The RSPCA have taken a very strong position on this. And I think watch this space. That'll continue to be discussed between government and relevant agencies.
1: Now, we do have some breaking news from PRSA, the Department of Primary Industries here in South Australia. And a giant petrel at Port Lincoln has returned a positive result for H5 bird flu following testing at the Australian Centre for Disease Prevention. Preparedness. There have now been 15 confirmed positive H5 bird flu cases in South Australia. The petrel was sent to the centre in recent days after testing in Adelaide returned a positive result for avian influenza A. This is a standard practice to determine if it contracted other diseases, including H5 bird flu. There are also 13 new suspected H5 bird flu cases in wild seabirds in South Australia following the testing of samples in Adelaide. Oh. So there we go. The very latest on this story from the Department of Primary Industries at 14 minutes to 10 on 891 ABC Adelaide Mornings. Let's take another guest for the secret sound. Another Chris joins you. This one's from Strath. Hello, Chris.
4: G'day. Hope you're still well. I'm thinking maybe a microbat.
0: No, it isn't. Interesting. Very interesting observation, but no, it's a single sound. They would make multiple sounds.
4: Yeah, fair enough. Good one. Have a good day, guys.
1: Chris, thank you. Here's the sound if you haven't heard it. Keep your guesses coming in. 0467 922 891 is the text number, or you can call 1300 222 891. That's what Richard's done. Hello, Richard.
5: Oh, good morning. Thanks for your program. I enjoy it and listen to it every time it's on. Now, with regards to the bird flu, I would think that the DNA and all that sort of stuff has been analysed thoroughly throughout the world. Would it be possible to put out a different version of it into the wild population as widely as possible at, say, 20% of the strength of the one we're currently anticipating having to deal with, and virtually pre-immunise all the birds so that when the real stuff, bacteria, turns up, their immune system has been advanced and they have a greater probability of surviving it.
0: Yeah, look, it's effectively you want to inoculate the populations in advance of the really nasty strain coming here, and that's kind of the whole cowpox smallpox approach, wasn't it? That started the whole understanding the research around vaccines, where you have a really weaker type disease that will provide protection against a stronger one. Sadly, this virus is just moving so fast and covering so much ground that's probably not going to work. And in fact, we've already got the nasty one here, so that would overcome, unfortunately, any attempt to do that. There's still continuing work on a vaccine, and that will be particularly used for, as I said, zoos and sanctuary populations to preserve our really endangered species. It's more likely that what you describe will probably happen over time anyway, that you get immunity from the survivors. So the idea is to have as widely distributed groups of birds as possible. Don't get them all into the one spot.
1: Well, just to pick up on what you've said there, Chris, about how quickly this is moving, we've had another breaking news alert. This time's come out of Victoria, that it has been detected in Victoria. Victoria's Chief Veterinary Officer, Dr. Graham Cook, has said this detection was the result of Australia's response to the bird flu, with the Victorian government undertaking surveillance for the disease and working closely with the government, the federal government, other interstate jurisdictions and industry partners. Now, this is where it gets interesting and why there's a link potentially, we don't know, but potentially here to South Australia. Preliminary testing has indicated the H5 bird flu in a single greater crested tern found in Portland.
0: So
1: not that far from the South Australian border, and where here in South Australia we've had already the positive results.
0: Yeah. So the terns are really a very common coastal bird. They're known as the swallows of the sea. Beautiful bird. And they will get together in gangs, groups of up to hundreds of them, and then, of course, really strong breeding communities through spring and summer. And because they're common, they'll move up and down the coast, and so they'll move from group to group and be able to spread the disease that way. One thing that is setting us apart from the rest of the world is the scale of the response really quickly. And for that, we really have to acknowledge the community. We work because we've got eyes on the coast or all around the coastline here. So

0: The birds have got it and where they are. That wasn't practiced much, particularly in South America, and so the disease just sort of spread rapidly and almost unobserved until it was way too late. So vigilance is unbelievably important.
1: It is 10 minutes to 10. 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What other areas of South Australia may need emergency measures like what's happened on Kangaroo Island to protect wildlife? You'll hear next.
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1: And this is Science Spotlight with Professor Chris Daniels on Thursday, the 30th of July, 2026. Lots of you trying to guess the secret sound. This person believes, is it a rain moth emerging?
0: No, I've never heard a rain moth emerge. No, it isn't.
1: Raylene down there in Victor Harbour, I think the mystery sound might be a type of frog.
0: Nope.
1: Another text here. Chris, the retired trucker from Port Lincoln. Is the secret sound Skippy learning to switch on the new helicopter?

0: you going?
1: Very well. What do you think the secret sound is, Bron?
0: I think this is too obvious, but is it one of those horrendous click beetles? They've got lots of names, snapping beetles, spring beetles, the silly ones that get on their back and then they can't get back on the front.
2: You are absolutely correct. That's exactly what it is,
0: what?
2: A silly click beetle. It's Clicky Ponty. That's why I'm so pleased with my bad dad
0: very
2: joke.
0: Funny.
2: Yes, yeah. And that's exactly right. They have a sort of a hook and ratchet system between their head, which is highly reinforced keratin, and their carapace, and they will bend.
0: They can snap themselves back, can't they?
2: Yes, and it makes this loud click, and it flings them into the air too. So it's a great way to avoid predators, and there are lots of different types.
0: And you find
2: types.
0: Them in your bedroom at midnight, and they don't stop clicking till you get
2: home. Well, that's right, clicking all over the place. Yeah, and they can be really loud. Some of the biggest
0: and annoying.
2: Species. Yeah, yeah. Well, I'm glad it annoyed you enough to identify it.
0: Thank you.
1: Bron, thank you for your call. Very well done. Bron joining you there from Lamoureux.

0: already. We said about hookworm and huts and so forth. The other is the regional approaches, where you would have colonies of nesting seabirds, for example, and they can be different species, different locations. Also, the migratory waders that'll come down from the Arctic, yeah, Siberia, Alaska, and so forth, and they're due to arrive in October. So all of the state is divided up into regions, each of which has its specific regional plan. So for Adelaide, for example, we have quite a detailed plan about how to protect colonies of fairy terns on Bird Island, the International Bird Sanctuary, and other areas where we've got quite a lot of seabirds. Coorong obviously has a place, Eyre Peninsula. And each of those will be looking at how to improve habitat in particular, and also how to get rid of invasive species. So feral cats and foxes are being actively controlled in locations where there are colonies. So Green Adelaide, for example, is heavily involved in fox control around Bird Island, particularly because fairy terns nest there and they're an endangered species. So we want to keep the foxes off, give the best possible chance for these birds to recover.
1: Well, I think about what are hooded plovers.
0: Yeah, so the more isolated birds and individual birds and solitary birds are less likely to get it, and those that also nest in burrows. So I heard you talking with the wonderful people on KI about fairy penguins, little blue penguins, and because they nest in burrows and really get around in smaller groups, the risk is less than those that crowd together on open beaches, in very densely packed colonies. So when I was in Iceland last year, for example, the puffins were not significantly affected because they nest in burrows, but the guillemots that nest on the cliff walls and go shoulder to shoulder, they were wiped out. So
1: I do love the way your face lights up whenever you mention the puffins.
0: My spirit bird. They're just too fantastic for words. And the little blue penguins are in that same boat. So what we'll see is some birds will get it a bit, some birds will get it a lot, some birds will be really savagely affected. We've got a pretty good idea now, based on what's happened around the world, about the habits that might lead to this dispersal. And then you want to see what happens with individual birds. So feral pigeons, unfortunately, almost no effect.
1: It's 4 to 10. You have Professor Chris Daniels for a couple more minutes. Dean joins you. Hello, Dean.
2: Yeah, good morning, Professor Daniels, the man of so much knowledge. My
0: Morning, Dean.
2: question is in regard to what's Australia doing about the colonies you've just mentioned that are on the islands we own, Australian, southeast of Australia,
0: Yep.
2: the Antarctica, and those southwest, way out in the middle of nowhere, that where there are these colonies with the diseases that's knocked out the elephant seals, etc.
0: So they're being actively monitored. Some islands, like Macquarie Island, nobody can set foot on, so they're just being monitored from a distance, and trying not to disturb them. There has been a lot of work on both Heard and Macquarie Islands to get rid of rats in particular and cats, and that's had a really positive effect on the nesting animals there. So again, the really important approach on that sort of medium to longer term is to massively improve the habitat. So we really need to get our wetlands in order, to get our islands as free of ferals as possible, and then it's about monitoring them and then not disturbing them. And that's why it was so important to get people off the beach at Seal Bay. You don't want to be going in there, disturbing the animals, stressing them out, or even worse, sending them out to sea and they go to one of the other locations where there are sea lions and distribute the disease. So it's about leaving them alone.
1: Couple of rapid fire questions in the last minute or so we have left with you. Mike would like to know, where did this flu originate?
0: So, look, I think it's somewhere in the northern areas, as I understand it, northern hemisphere around the Arctic, but I can check up exactly where it came, because it was first recorded in Europe and then the far north of North America, and then swept down into South America and into the Antarctic and to us. So basically a northern hemisphere origin.
1: Another question here. Any chance the Corella population could be affected? Could help solve a huge problem, this person writes.
0: So there's been quite a lot of work on parrots in captivity in the northern hemisphere, and it seems like parrots are potentially vulnerable. Exactly what will happen to wild flocking birds here, we've got no idea. That is something to keep a look at. I think there's a

0: veiled tongue-in-cheek around Cruella's there.
1: There is.
0: But we'd also,
1: absolutely.
0: Actually, it wasn't very veiled, was it? But you'd also worry about all of the other flocking birds that we have here, finches, budgerigars and so forth.
1: And another question here from a different Chris. Will the bird flu affect the pelicans?
0: Don't know. Another outstanding question. All of this is going to be revealed over time. I think the short answer is we would expect all species of birds to be affected, some more than others. It may be a little bit, it may be a lot. They're a colonial bird, so they will be of great interest to us at Green Adelaide because we've got colonies nesting just offshore here.
1: Chris Daniels, lovely to have you, as always, in the studio. Thank you.
0: Thank you very much, Rory.
1: That was Science Spotlight. Stay with me after the 10 o'clock news census night. It's only 12 days away. Next, we'll bring you everything you need to know. 1-300-222-891 if you've got a question.
2: ABC News with Matt Coleman. Police are investigating the discovery of suspected human remains found in the state's far north. They've been found at Andamooka, near where police have been searching for missing 41-year-old Tricia Graff. She vanished after a night out with friends late last year, but it's not yet known if the remains are hers. A giant petrel at Port Lincoln has tested positive for H5 bird flu. There have been 15 confirmed positive H5 bird flu cases in South Australia. There are also 13 new suspected H5 cases in wild seabirds in SA. Samples have been sent to a lab in Geelong to be confirmed. The chair of Primary Producers SA says that if H5 bird flu was to reach production flocks, the supply chain could be affected. Yesterday, the federal government confirmed local transmission of the deadly bird flu strain had occurred between a number of greater crested terns in the state. Producers are on alert, but the H5 strain has not been detected in poultry or agriculture. Professor Simon Maddox has told Radio National Breakfast that any infected production flocks would need to be culled to protect remaining birds.
3: If we get to that point, there will be potential implications into the supply chain. But at this point in time, chicken meat and eggs remain absolutely perfectly saleable and healthy.
2: The police commissioner says he's hopeful a senior constable seriously injured in a stabbing yesterday will be released from hospital today. The officer was stabbed in the neck at Elizabeth East. Her alleged attacker, a 27-year-old man, was shot by police in the leg. Commissioner Grant Stevens has told 891 ABC Adelaide that the alleged offender was shot before the officer was stabbed.
4: A violent offender rushed at police with a large knife, and as a result of that, he was shot. But he continued, moved past one police officer and managed to stab a senior constable.
2: Overnight temperatures in several parts of South Australia dropped below 5 degrees, with a statewide weather response active.

0: The Thai festival in Darwin on July the 18th. Police began investigating the matter last week and arrested the Labor MP this morning. He remains in custody. According to the Territory's Criminal Code, anyone found guilty of an assault on the NT administrator while he's engaged in the discharge of his official functions could be imprisoned for up to 14 years. Troops in Japan are flying and shipping in relief to the country's southwest after a major earthquake that's killed at least 13 people. Natalie Whiting has more.
1: There is, you know, a real sense of urgency about things as they try to reach people who are still unaccounted for. So there are still people trapped. And we've had members of Japan's self-defence force, firefighters, specialist police all out there sort of trying to remove debris and get in there, but at least 13 people have died and many others are injured. We know at least six are being listed as being in cardiac arrest, so there are concerns that we could see that death toll rise.
0: Port Lincoln swimming champion Kyle Chalmers' first swimming coach says that Chalmers has delivered a fantastic result for Australia at the Commonwealth Games. Chalmers and compatriot Ben Umbruster shared gold after identical times in the men's 50 metres butterfly. Australia's men and women then triumphed in the 4x100 medley relay events. Australian Dolphins team coach Sean Curtis says the heat was a nail-biter.
2: He was really happy with how he went last night. I think everyone knows the pressure that he is put under sometimes, and he's certainly a high performer, but yeah, it was a great swim tonight. He executed everything as well as he could and equaled the Australian record.
0: South Australia's weather: Renmark cloudy 14, Mount Gambier shower or 2 13, Port Lincoln cloudy 14, Port Pirie cloudy 15, Adelaide partly cloudy, a top of 14 degrees, currently 11, tomorrow cloudy 15, Saturday partly cloudy 15, Sunday a shower or 2 16. ABC News.
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8: What enthuses you the most? Mm. Is it you getting your hands on the ore that's in the middle back ranges, or is it the prospect of building a state-of-the-art steel mill?
9: I think there's a lot of opportunities for steel making around the world if you control the feedstock. So I think we are very close to world-leading steel makers, and we are very interested in the steel making opportunities here.
3: Rory McLaren.
8: The census is less than a fortnight away. How does it work? And with data everywhere, why does it still matter in 2026? If you have a question about this five-yearly national gathering of your information and data, get ready, then call 1300 222 891. Soon, helium. It's used for a lot more things than just balloons. It's critical to hospitals, semiconductor manufacturing, and a growing range of high-tech industries. And the global supply, it has been hit by the war in the Middle East. So how could a site on York Peninsula play a role in boosting supplies? You'll find out soon. And being Thursday, you have an opportunity to rewrite the playlist here on the morning's program. You're given two songs. You can choose which song you want to keep on the playlist for the rest of 2026 and one you want to see removed. It is a difficult choice for you today. I try to keep out of this, but I will admit, today is a difficult choice. So these are the two songs up for consideration. Do you want to remove Simon and Garfunkel, 59th Street Bridge song, Feeling Groovy? Slow down.

0: 0467922891. Keep your votes coming in. Lots of people having their say in the first hour of the program. Cut S&G, please, dear Lord, for the love of Jesus Christ, make it stop. Okay, feeling pretty strongly about that one there. Reinhard, lovely to hear from you. Not fair, Rory. I'm abstaining from cutting. Sorry. Another perspective. Anne at North Haven, easy decision. Cut Kinks. And then this one from Kim in Mitchell Park. Sorry, Sesame Street. Please cut S&G. Keep your votes coming in. The result later this hour. It is 8 minutes past 10. Bobby McCumber is out and about. She is roving reporter for 891 ABC Adelaide. She's made her way to the Unley Park Railway Station in Hawthorne and Adelaide South. Bobby, what's going on?
1: Well, there have been delays on the train line all morning, and about 2 minutes ago, this platform was packed with about 10 or 12 other people who had been waiting here for a train for about 20 to 25 minutes. I was speaking to Sian, who was going to have a chat with us. So bad news, her parents who were tuning in, she's not here, but good news, she's on her way to your place, so you'll see her very soon. So there have been delays. There have been announcements played over the speaker here just saying that there will be 15 to 20 minute delays, but the trains are coming through. So if you are on the Bel Air line going either direction, expect delays, but good news is the trains are still going. Just have to be a little bit patient.
0: Just wait. Just be prepared. It's not going to be as quick as you'd hope.
1: Exactly.
0: Bobby McCumber, thank you for that. It is 9 minutes past 10. Everything you need to know about Census Night next.
2: You're with Rory McLaren, live across Adelaide and South Australia. South Australia. 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
0: Well, this is your warning. Tuesday, the 11th of August, is Census Night. It is when every household in Australia will complete the same set of questions. If you have a question about the census, 1300 222 891 is the number to call now. ML Lee Walter is the Census National Spokesperson. Emily, why do we need to still do this in 2026?
3: Well, very good question. The census is something we run every 5 years and is the most important data set that we produce. It's our largest collection of data. Everyone in the country needs to respond to it. And what it provides is that incredibly important information for the country to plan for its services and plan for how, what we need as communities to exist well. So things like everything we use every day, like hospitals, schools and education, daycare for kids, aged care, public transport, all of these things are informed by knowing who we are and where we are, and that's what the census gives us.
0: How do people do it this year? Is it online or is it on paper or is it both?
3: It's both. We do expect that most people will want to go online and sort of thinking maybe around 85% of our households will go online this year. But there's always an opportunity to request a paper form if people prefer to fill in a paper form.
0: And if people do want to do a paper form, what sort of process is required?
3: Well, all they need to do is get onto our website, which is census.abs.gov.au, and you can request a paper form through that mechanism. You can also call our call centre, which is 1800 181227, and that's a great way for people to access, almost face-to-face support for getting access to whatever they need, really.
0: That is the voice of Emily Walter. She is the Census National Spokesperson. She joined you this morning to take your questions as well, 1300 222 891, regarding the next census, which will be held in under a fortnight on Tuesday, the 11th of August. Emily, can you give us a sense of the information that is collected and what's changed compared to what was asked 5 years ago?
3: Yeah, what we do in the lead up to every census is conduct what we call a review of the topics. So it's a public consultation, and anyone can, tell us what they think should be on the census form. Interestingly, back in 1947, we used to ask whether dwellings had flushing toilets. Now, obviously, that

0: probably a less relevant question. So we need to adapt and make sure that it's capturing what we need as a society going forward. So through the consultation this time, we identified two new questions which have been added to the form, and that they are, so for people aged 16 and over, they will be asked their gender and their sexual orientation, and that'll give us some really important ability to produce data for the LGBTQ plus community. We've also changed a few questions just to sort of tweak them a bit. So previously people could select and report up to two ancestries, and we've adjusted that now to be four. So we'll get a bit of a richer picture of our cultural makeup.
1: Let's go to Don. He joins you from Christie's Beach. Hello, Don.
2: Good morning, yes. My wife's overseas at the time. What happens with her?
1: Don, thank you for your question. Emily Walter, if you didn't pick that up, Don's wife is going to be overseas during the census. What happens with her?
0: Yeah, great question. The census is a snapshot of the country at a point in time. So if you're not in the country, you don't need to complete the census.
1: There you go. Don, thank you for raising that with us here on the morning's program. Let's head up to the state's mid-north. Mary, she joins you now. Hello, Mary.
3: Good morning.
1: Mary, your question?
3: I received the notification that everyone got in the mail about filling out the form and what to do. I query the 1-800 number on the bottom of this piece of paper, because all it does is takes you to MyGov, which when you ring that, they don't want to even know about it. It's nothing to do with them.
1: Emily Walter.
0: Okay, so the Census Contact Centre number is 1-800-181-227. So I encourage you to call that one. I'm sure that goes through to our contact centre, which is open 8 a.m. to 8 p.m. every day. So maybe give that a go. We also have what we call help sessions in various areas. So certainly around Adelaide and area, there are a few sessions that what we call pop-up hubs, so places where you can go and talk to someone about how to fill in your form or any questions that you've got. So that's another mechanism for getting help, if you like. Mm. And we also have a lot of people in the field, a lot of field staff who are there ready to help.
1: Thanks for raising that, Mary. Let's go to Vicky, who's from Happy Valley. Hello, Vicky.
4: Yes, hello there. I'll be holidaying interstate on census night, and I'm wondering, will there be an option to fill in the form early, or while I'm away, will the hosts be able to help us fill forms?
1: Emily Walter.
0: Excellent. Yeah, excellent question. A lot of people, are interested in exactly that. So if you are travelling on census night, you need to fill in the form where you are, so where you will be on census night. And certainly we've been working very closely with places like hotels and caravan parks. So the staff there will be on hand and ready to assist. So what you'll do is fill in a personal form in that location. And if there's no one at your home on census night, then that form doesn't need to be filled in, and you can actually notify us that dwelling is vacant. But if someone is home on census night, then they fill in that form for your home address, but they mark you as away. So they'll have an opportunity to identify that you would normally live there, but you're away on census night.
1: That is Emily Walter from the Australian Bureau of Statistics. She's the Census National Spokesperson at 17 minutes past 10. A couple of texts on theme here, which are coming through, Emily, regarding privacy. This person says, seriously, I do not want to give any more information online ever. So what assurances can you provide people when it comes to privacy, particularly if they're filling out the form online?
0: Yeah, really incredibly important part of what we do. And we spend 7 years planning a census. And so there's a lot of work that goes into making sure that we protect people's privacy and that we secure their data. This is a legal requirement. So we're required by law.

0: through the Privacy Act and also the secrecy provisions of the Census and Statistics Act. We can never release information in a way that's likely to identify an individual or a household. So we take that very, very seriously, and it's sort of front and centre of all of the design of our processes and our systems. We do collect names and addresses on the census form, and we do that to make it easier for people to fill the form in, so simpler to see who they're filling the information in for, and also to help us process the form correctly and create, you know, accurate statistics. But we do remove those names and addresses from that characteristic information very early in the process, and we've used all of the protections in place to make sure that that's safe and secure.
1: A couple of messages coming through is, again, wondering what the number is. It is 1-800-181-227. That is the census line, 1-800-181-227. Let's go down to Shane, who's at Port Wollunga. He's on the line. Oh, sorry, Nick from Port Wollunga. Hello, Nick.
2: Rory, and good morning, Emily. Look, I did this yesterday to request a paper form, and the number on the bottom of the form is 1-800-130-250.
0: There is a slight... So there are various... so that's a specific request a paper form number,
2: yes.
0: I believe. But the 1-800, the 1-800-181-227 number is a more generic, that if people have varying questions, will be able to, send people in the right directions.
2: Because it sounded to me like Mary was going to try and request a paper form, and so that might be the problem that she's been having.
1: Yeah, it's a good point, Nick. Thank you for raising it. If there are multiple numbers on the form, yeah, and Mary, if you are listening, just a reminder of the number again, 1-800-181-227. Shane is in Maiponga. Hello, Shane.
3: Yes, hello. Quick question about marriage. Now, it makes sense that you're going to ask if somebody's married, but the question that gets me that comes up and of people I know is that you'll ask if you've ever been married. Now, I haven't been married for 25 years, and the marriage didn't last half that. But so I would like that marriage to be, you know, over and done with. But with the Census Bureau, it's still relevant. Now, I've tried to have this question removed before, and I expect it's still there. Can you help me on that?
1: Shane, thank you for raising that. Emily Walter, why would a question like that remain on the census?
0: Look, it's excellent that people are interested in the details of the questions. I will just, I know that this is a specific question about the marriage question, and I'm just finding that at the moment, but I will just point people to on our website, which is census.abs.gov.au, there's a help and support section, and within that we have information about each of the census questions, what they ask, why they ask them, why they're important, and that kind of thing. I'm trying to find the marital status. So the question about that helps us understand how many people have been married or have been in relationships, married, never married, divorced, widowed or separated, and that helps build a bigger picture of Australia's population, but also is used to plan and support services such as legal assistance and health programs, community services and financial support. So it is an important question in it, but I would encourage people to select, and answer that question in the way that best reflects them.
1: Let's now go back to the text line. Lots of text questions coming in on 0467922891. You mentioned earlier this person is touching on hubs. in Adelaide to learn more about how to potentially fill out the form and the like. Can you provide some information as to where the hubs will be, Emily Walter, in Adelaide?
0: I can. So we have Uniting Communities in Franklin Street, Adelaide. So on Monday the 10th of August, there'll be a fill-in the form session from 9 till 5 and a pop-up hub, which is like a place that people can get actually, you know, support and information from 10 until 6 p.m. that day. Also on the 11th of August and on the 12th of August there as well. We also have pop-up hubs at Woolworths at Rundle Mall in Adelaide on the 5th and the 6th and the 7th of August, so next week. So that's quite useful. If people want to know more about pop-up hubs, on our website, there's a section called Get Help Now, and they'll be able to, in that space, find out where those pop-up hubs are and when.
1: Molly has a question. Good morning, Molly.
4: Good morning. I'm just someone earlier on said that they, you know, read their instructions of what they got in the post. Is that, we haven't seen any. We're in rural South Australia, and we're just wondering. I looked at my husband and I said, "Have you?" And he went, "No." And, so, are they still coming, or have we missed it completely, or what?
0: They are still coming. So the posts started to be delivered, yesterday and today, and we'll go on into early next week. Importantly, for some areas where we don't have, and you know, potentially more rural areas where we don't have that reliable address information, what you might find is that you get a field officer coming and delivering a paper form. But there are certainly instructions on the paper form on how to fill the form in online if you'd prefer it to do it that way. So just keep your eye out either on your letterbox or for a field officer.
1: Another question here on the text line. My dad has mild dementia but is still living at home by himself with supports. He wouldn't be able to fill out a census form. What happens if I can't help him?
0: Right. So what for people who need a little extra assistance, they can reach out for help from others. So if there is someone else, a carer or another support worker that could help, or another family member that could help, that's certainly an option for people who need a little extra assistance.
1: Another text here, this person sharing this view, and this is the first I've heard of it. There is a social media campaign for people to say yes to being Christian, even if they're not. How do we stop skewing the data? It's concerning. Another reflection here on the text line, shout out to Claire. The ABS website census AI bot provided my answer. No need to update residential addresses for census. Just add your presence to the paper form or online for the place of residence on census night. Is that the case, Emily?
0: That's right. And Claire, our chatbot is a really an improvement, I think, on previous years where we've, you know, now able to just let people ask their question in natural language and Claire goes away and finds it for them. So that's right. There's several places on the form that people can identify their address, so their usual address, and then their, you know, where they are on census night might be different. So that the form will take people through that.
1: Are there any consequences if you don't fill out the census, Emily?
0: Well, the census is compulsory. It's something that everyone needs to do, and we really do find that most people are willing and support the census so well. I think because they understand, you know, that everything they rely on each day, whether it's, you know, getting around on public transport or using a supermarket, it all sort of comes back to understanding who in our community and where they are, and so it's the census supports that. But yes, if people don't complete the census, they can be fined. But we try to, you know, follow up. We give people as much opportunity and facilitate as much as we can the easy collection of that data.
1: Another question here: will those living rough be counted?
0: Absolutely. Everyone in the country on census night needs to be included. And that's a really good point, you know, that not everyone is in a home on census night. We do work very closely with the sector on, you know, people

0: who might be sleeping rough, and we target those areas and go to places like soup kitchens. We have a lot of field staff in those areas who are helping to fill in forms for those people. Yeah.
1: And can you please give the website again? That's for Glenys in Everston.
0: Absolutely. It's census.abs.gov.au.
1: Let's go to Jad. He joins you from Blackwood. Good morning.
2: Good morning. Question, are we, and I haven't seen the form yet, but is the question of the amount of vehicles per household and where they're currently parked also being included? Because it would help with some of the issues that we're currently experiencing.
0: Right, so there is a question on how many registered motor vehicles are owned or used by residents of the dwelling or garage or parked at that place, yes.
1: Jad, hope that answers your question. Quite a few more questions coming through on the text line. Some people jumping into this discussion late in the piece, Emily Walter. Yes, you can still use a paper form. If you're overseas, what will you do? Well, you're not counted because it's a point in time survey as well. Emily Walter, on the issue of topics, what exactly are people going to be asked? Give us a sense of that.
0: Yeah, well, it's there are 66 questions on the census form, and they cover a range of things like health, education, employment, cultural background, and from those 66 questions, we're able to produce around 200 data items. So we spend quite a bit of time after census night compiling all of the data and pulling it together into a really rich data set that covers a really big breadth of topics. And that's released in June 2027, the data.
1: Kathy has a question from the Adelaide Hills at almost 10:30. Hello, Kathy.
3: Good morning. Emily, I just wanted to let you know that in my street, there's 8 houses. We've all received 2 census forms with 2 different numbers. The reason for this is we have our original and council-appointed street name, and Google has decided to drop the letter S off the end of our street name. So we've received one with the correct council name, the other one with the Google name. I rang up yesterday to let them know, and they were really good. They made a note on my correct number and of cancelling the second number so that we're not, you know, doubling up with stuff. I've let all my neighbours know, but now my neighbours are having trouble ringing up and being told different information to just rip up the second one and don't worry about it, with no notation on the other one, which makes me think, are they going to get fined or followed up because they haven't filled out the second supposedly compulsory form?
0: That's an excellent question, and I'm pleased. I mean, I'm so grateful that you've been able to ring up and get that advice for yourself, and that's certainly, you know, an important part. We will do a lot of reconciliation at this end, and I would encourage people to to put forward that, you know, the same position, that, you know, that you've got 2 forms for the same address. It's, you know, inevitably, I think, you know, when we have this big operation, sometimes some conflicting advice comes through. But rest assured that we will attend to that kind of process of cleaning up where there are issues like this in the field. And certainly those people won't be fined for not filling in that second form. We'll make sure that's not the case.
1: Another question, Emily Walter here. You touched on this earlier. There has been a change to the gender topic this year. Why?
0: Well, actually, the question on gender is a new question. And what we've... So through the topic consultation process, we identified this sort of need and this feedback that there was a need for being able to produce data to support the LGBTQ plus community. What happened was through that process, we were instructed by government to include 2 new questions on the census form, one asking

0: person's gender and one asking a person's sexual orientation. And we also then clarified the question on the person's sex. So now the question is asked, what is the person's sex at birth, a sex recorded at birth? And so through that clarification of the sex question and in combination then with the gender question and the sexual orientation question, we will be able to produce data to support the LGBTQ plus community.
1: And just a reminder, of course, if you haven't received the instructions in the post yet, don't worry, they will be with you soon. And if you do have any further questions or need a paper copy of the census, call 1800 181 227. Emily Walter, National Census Spokesperson, thank you. It is 27 minutes to 11 here on 891 ABC Adelaide Mornings. Keep your Rewrite the Playlist votes coming in. Your two options, Simon and Garfunkel and the Kinks. You either have to send Cut S&G or Cut Kinks to 0467 922891. There has been some breaking news in the sphere of federal politics regarding a Northern Territory MP. Phil Currie will be with you next.
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3: Do you like reality TV? Is this from Mick and Morpher Vale? It's excruciating to watch. This one says it's always been about self-interest. This text says best reality TV is Question Time in Parliament.
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1: Phil Currie is the political editor at the Australian Financial Review. He joins you now. Phil, explain to us who Luke Gosling is.
4: I'm a little bit rough on it, Rory, because I've just stepped off a plane myself, so you might hear the odd flight announcement.
1: That's okay, Phil.
4: Luke Gosling is a Labor MP for the is it Solomon? I think one of the two seats up in the Northern Territory. He's a backbencher, former military guy, been around for a while.
1: And we have this report that has come out, maybe while you've been in transit. ABC News is reporting that Luke Gosling has been arrested by police over alleged assault on the Northern Territory Administrator, David Connolly. Some breaking news here. Can you provide any more background to this, Phil?
4: Oh, look, I knew that there was an allegation. There was an allegation a couple of weeks ago about an assault, an alleged assault. He was accused of assaulting someone in the NT. I don't know what it was about. It was some local thing. He denied it vehemently. So I can only assume, and I stress assume, that they've looked into it since then and they've decided to arrest him, which is never a good thing, and especially for a political party, for a government. But I think he's not a minister, but he's like what he's got on those special envoy roles. But he's quite prominent. Everyone sort of knows where he's around Parliament.
1: Yeah.
4: I don't know the nature of the allegation, to be honest, whether it was physical assault or what it was.
1: And just to pick that up, obviously, various outlets have been following this story since it first came to light. And to pick up what you have said there, Phil, Luke Gosling has categorically denied this incident took place, but we now know that he has been arrested over this alleged assault. Let's leave it there. If we can, Phil.
4: Probably a good idea.
1: Probably a good idea. Probably,
4: shall we know more?
1: Yeah. Probably, yeah, again, which will all be made clear in the fullness of time. Speaking of things that are going to be made clear in the fullness of time, has the federal government got a bit of a challenge here when it comes to handling things like the fuel excise and the changes that are coming and the impact it could be having on the economy in the coming days and weeks?
4: Yeah, look, it's going to be a difficult few days for all of us because, as you remember, when Donald Trump waged his war against Iran, petrol went through the roof and the government waived the fuel excise at 52 cents a litre for 3 months. And then that came off and they scaled it back to 16 cents, I think it was. But that's going to come off, tomorrow's the last day, comes off on Saturday. And it sort of coincides with his resumption of hostilities in the Gulf and petrol and diesel going back up in price again. So, you know, when I left Canberra this morning, Rory, I think it was about $2.40 for diesel, over $2 for petrol, and whatever you're looking at now at your petrol station, just add 16 cents to that automatically on Saturday. The Treasurer said yesterday he's sort of pretty adamant they're not going to extend it again because it is really expensive. And all they can do is hope that, you know, the Middle East calms down again.

0: I thought the finance minister this morning, she was a little less sort of a little more ambiguous when she was on
1: Well,
0: the.
1: a little less definitive.
0: That's the way. That's the word I was looking for. So we'll wait and see. They'd be aware of it. Obviously, the sort of the broader problem is its impact on inflation. So before the war started, inflation was already too high. It was around 3.7%. That's way too high. It's meant to be under 3. And then, well, we saw some figures out yesterday showing it's back to around that level. So the government will be pretty cranky because if the Middle East situation pushes it back up again, it's just going to make everything even worse. It pushes up the price of everything, pushes up the cost of living, makes the pressure on the government even higher. And really, my central criticism has always been that they didn't do enough to get inflation down. And we're in no position to absorb what's going on in the Middle East. It's just made a bad situation worse. So, it's volatile. There's no easy answer to it. Now we are where we are, and we can't control the sort of lunacy that's going on the other side of the world.
1: Phil, I find it's also really a curious time in the news cycle when you see the Prime Minister, the opposition leader, and then Pauline Hanson all getting media attention for stories they probably don't want. And I think about the Prime Minister when it comes to his attendance at this Point Piper dinner. I think about Angus Taylor being dragged into what's happening in New South Wales and ICAC. And then you have Pauline Hanson and her declarations about who paid for what when she was in Europe.
0: Look, they're all a bit different, but they all sort of go to the fact how people, the money in politics. So, Hanson, as we know, she went to London or UK for about 2 weeks and had that sojourn to Sicily for the Dolce & Gabbana fashion show. Now, she just sort of said Jenny Reinhart paid for those airfares from London to Sicily via Rome. She picked up the bill for everything else. And she said her trip to London didn't cost the taxpayer any money. There's nothing wrong or illegal with anything she did. It's quite a, people may not like it, but it's quite legitimate. She's allowed to do that. I guess people would be even angrier if she actually claimed taxpayers' money for it. So that's her sort of thing. Taylor, there's this sort of ICAC inquiry on in New South Wales at the moment. It's a bit weird because I don't know, it's sort of into stuff that political parties normally do, stack branches and, these sorts of things. There's no real sort of allegations of criminal activity or anything like that. It's a bit strange. But there's this faction in New South Wales. It's a right-wing faction. Some text messages were furnished in the hearing that they were going to, quote, shake down Angus, which is Angus Taylor, for 10 grand, a donation of 10 grand out of his own pocket so they could buy memberships and stack branches. Now, Taylor said yesterday, it didn't happen. I never paid any money. Excuse me for that background noise. But when you get named on these ICAC things, it's just awful because everyone it's just not good for anyone. So we'll wait and see what happens there. He says he's got nothing to worry about. And then, of course, we've got this unresolved business of this dinner Albanese had at a Point Piper mansion a couple of weeks ago with a very sort of select bunch of business people and so forth. But it was at the home of this 25-year-old Chinese billionaire. His old man is in trouble with the tax office, big time, and it's not the sort of company you want to keep. Now, the Prime Minister has been less than forthcoming about all that. The suggestions of the report in our paper was he went to this dinner in return for a donation to the Labor Party of about $100,000. But again, that's probably of all of them. That's by far the most sinister. And I don't know if you saw the insiders on Sunday, but he certainly didn't venture any information or didn't want to be asked about it. He said it was a matter for the party. So again, it's not illegal to get a donation for a political party, and they do have these sort of private business meetings all the time. But you've got to be worried about the company you keep sometimes.
1: Now, Phil, before you leave it, leave us here on the morning's program. Luke Gosling has put out a statement following his arrest, in relation to the alleged assault of the Northern Territory Administrator David Connolly. In a brief statement, the Special Envoy for Defence, Veterans Affairs and Northern Australia said he was cooperating with police. The statement said the Northern Territory Police have released a statement on this matter. I'm fully cooperating with their inquiries. That is straight from ABC News. Phil, you've been very good to join us from an airport today. Thank you, as always.
0: No problem, Rory. And it is Darwin up there, so his vote could go up. You never know.
1: Phil, Phil Curry, the editor of the Australian Financial Review, with you on the morning's program. It is Thursday, which means you have the opportunity to rewrite the playlist here on the morning's show. You'll get the verdict very, very soon. Some passionate votes coming each way. Also, some more breaking news today. The nation's second largest telco, Optus, it is being sued in the federal court over last year's major network outage in which hundreds of calls failed to reach 000. The Australian Communications and Media Authority, ACMA, alleges Optus breached two legal obligations more than 1,000 times. So jump onto abc.net.au for the latest in that particular story. Next, the verdict when it comes to rewrite the playlist.
2: Nikolai Bailhart's with Drive.
3: If prices go up, it takes a while for those fuel prices to filter through. Prices going up a bit too quickly?
4: Certainly has jumped in the last week. There's confidence that South Australia is very well supplied at the moment.
2: 891 ABC Adelaide. This is Rory McLaren, live across Adelaide and South Australia. South Australia.
1: Now, we were hoping to bring you a chat today about this plan and this extraction of helium on York Peninsula, but so many of you wanted to put your questions about the census to Emily Walter. We will be holding over that conversation for another day. It is Thursday, which means it is Rewrite the Playlist. So many of you texting in today on this one. And you'll get the verdict in a moment, but before we get there, I'll admit this was a difficult one. Today, a really, really difficult one. So we brought this segment in at the start of the year to give you some of the music power. And there are some weeks where it's like, yeah, that one can disappear. It's really clear cut. This one, though, two tracks, depending on your frame of mind, your mood, your tastes, can make a pretty good case to keep them both. Lots of you texted in. I could never cut Simon and Garfunkel because I love feeling groovy. Cut the Kinks. This person writes. Another text here. Cut S&G with no anesthetic. Thank you, Nick, for that offering. Another text here. Please, please, please cut S&G. It is making my ears bleed. On the other side, Graham, cut the Kinks. We need more groovy in this harsh, loud world. And another text here from Phil out at North Haven. Both great songs this morning. I would only cut the Kinks simply because feeling groovy is telling us to slow down. Something we all need to hear. So many people are always in a rush. So many people have voted today. Here is the verdict.
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0: Good morning, Danny.
2: Ah, good morning. I'm here with a colleague of mine called Matt, who knows a whole lot about young Marley. Is that what you're ringing about?
0: Oh, we'd love to know about Marley. Tell us all about Marley.
2: Oh, so young Marley is an outstanding young woman, fantastic family, came through Tyndale Christian School and has launched herself for the first time in a long time into representing Australia as a young woman in shot put. And I'm just going to let Matt, my colleague who's worked more closely, give you a little bit more of a background on Marley.
3: Yeah, absolutely. Good morning. How are you?
0: Matt, tell us all about Marley and what is she doing?
3: Look, the outstanding thing about Marley and this achievement is that it's not even really her chosen event. She was an incredible discus thrower.
0: Just so we're clear here, Matt, everyone's jumping in. We're talking about the Commonwealth Games, aren't we?
3: We absolutely are. Yeah, we absolutely are. So she was obviously the shot put was the event she competed in at the Commonwealth Games, but Marley was originally a discus thrower. And has been focusing on that for a long time, but she's been picked up doing shot put over in college, and they've recognised that, and they've thrown her into the Commonwealth Games, I guess, in that event. So what an amazing achievement for her, for basically a sport or an event that she wasn't her focus event for many years.
0: Just give us a sense as to how much work goes into being a field athlete like Marley.
3: Great question. Probably your whole life, to be honest. Marley, as a student here at our school, was such a dedicated person, hugely committed to her trainings both at school and at her Athletics SA. She was a very, very, very dedicated student. She had to timeline everything. Her schedule was very tight. She'd be away a lot. She'd have to make up her schoolwork through senior school. So the dedication that it took from this young lady was just unbelievable. And the achievement that she's got from it is finally paying off, which is amazing.
0: How old is she now? When did she recently finish? Well, how recently did she finish school?
3: She finished school in 2017, I believe it was, and she's 20 now. So she's been over in college for a few years. She moved from here to live in the US at Auburn University, and she's currently in the NCAA Division I. So she's a tremendous athlete. Just that was a huge achievement in itself. But then she competed in the Worlds, under 20 Worlds for Australia, and has moved on now to be selected in the Commonwealth Games and do incredibly well.
0: And just a reminder that this is her Commonwealth Games debut.
3: Yeah.
0: And this is the longest throw from an Australian female in 38 years. And she's the first Australian in 12 years to compete in the shot put at the Commonwealth Games.
3: Absolutely, yes. So that's a testament to just her dedication in everything she does. She threw discus at the Worlds and did very, very well. Her PB for shot put is actually higher than she threw at the Commonwealth, so she's got a lot more in her. So she's someone to watch for the future, moving to the Olympics and the Commonwealth Games, absolutely.
0: Well, Matt and Danny, lovely to have you on the program. Thank you.
3: No, you're welcome.
2: Thank you so much.
3: Thanks for talking to us.
0: Lots of you texting in about the Commonwealth Games. So many great South Australian athletes as part of the national team right now. Of course, we mentioned Brittany as well between 8:30 and 9 when we spoke to Cole Chalmers' grandparents over there on Eyre Peninsula based in Port Lincoln. Won gold in the 200 metres butterfly, a prodigy of the Tea Tree Gully Swimming Club, and also Sassy. And again, Mount Compass Area School says, congratulations to Molly Walker. We are so proud to celebrate Molly Walker on winning a bronze medal in the women's 1500-metre freestyle at her first ever Commonwealth Games. Representing Australia on the international stage is an outstanding accomplishment, and to come home with a Commonwealth Games medal in your debut is truly something special. Your hard work, determination and dedication have inspired the entire Mount Compass Area School community. Happy to take your

0: calls. 1-300-222-891 is the number, or text 0467-922-891. This is the statewide soapbox. It is almost 7 minutes to 11. Hello, Lorraine.
1: Good morning, Rory. I have a little census story, a little bit of a funny one. I can't remember when it was, but within around about the last 20 years. My hubby and I were camped in our mobile home alongside the Murray River up in Victoria somewhere, not another vehicle or person in sight for miles. And a vehicle came driving along and he pulled up alongside of us and got out. And I just jokingly said to him, I suppose you're here for the census, are you? And he said, yes, I am, actually.
0: Really?
1: So he came into our motorhome. We had a cup of tea and he filled out all the forms and then off he went. So we didn't get missed out on the census that year.
0: That's amazing.
1: It was.
0: How was the conversation? Did you have a bit of a chat as well? Did he give you a sense as to how many other people he was trying to speak to?
1: Not really. No. Well, you know, we like to go bush when we went out with our vehicle and we'd try and find somewhere where there wasn't anyone. And it was quite funny when he just sort of pulled up and I really didn't for a minute think that's what he was there for. But yes, he was.
0: Lorraine, thank you for your call. Some more breaking news as well when it comes to the thousands of public sector nurses here in South Australia. We've seen reports come out from both the nurses' union and also the state government relating to the enterprise agreements, the agreement back and forward. And it looks like the nurses, well, they've voted, and midwives, of course, to reject the South Australian government's current enterprise offer. Now, the majority of participating members voted not to accept the offer put forward as part of the enterprise bargaining process. There are some quotes here from the head of the ANMF, Elizabeth DeBars, saying our members have made their choice and we respect their decision. There's also a statement here attributed to both the Treasurer, Tom Koutsantonis, who carries the Minister for Public Sector Employment Portfolio as well, and the Minister for Health and Wellbeing, Blair Boyer. This statement starts, the state government respects the outcome of the nurses' ballot with their latest pay offer. The enterprise bargaining offer would have provided a pay increase totaling 10% over 18 months from the 1st of January next year. And a reminder that the offer was recommended for endorsement by members by the ANMF. So basically the members have said, no, we're still not happy despite that endorsement from their union. So this will be a developing story across the course of the day. Understand the Health Minister and Treasurer, they have done a press conference within the last half hour or so. Also expecting to hear from Elizabeth DeBars through the course of the afternoon. Another update as well on a story we're talking about with Phil Currie regarding Luke Gosling, the Northern Territory MP, who has been arrested over an alleged assault. A spokesperson for the Prime Minister, Anthony Albanese, said there is a legal process underway and it would be inappropriate to comment further. Let's go to Victor. Hello, Victor.
2: Hello. Hello, can you hear me?
0: Yeah, Victor, gotcha.
2: Hello. Thanks for the show, Rory. I believe I got told asked the ABS Census website.
0: Yes.
2: AI bot called Claire.
0: And how did it go for you?
2: Perfect. It's actually pretty seamless. So I asked her whether I needed to update my residential address. There was no need for that. So it clarified that and just said, fill it out wherever you are on the night of census.
0: And Vegan, seamless, no issues. If you've got a question and you have the capacity to do it, jump onto the website and use that bot.
2: Yes. Very easy.
0: And of course, if you do have you need to get in contact with the census people, Victor, thank you. The census phone number, 1-800-181-227. That is the census info line. If you don't have the ability to potentially get onto a computer, that is the number you can ring. It is 3 minutes to 11. Lee Radford, you are back in the afternoon's chair for a second day.
3: I am indeed. Unfortunately, poor Joe's still on the sick list today, Rory. So it is me once again. So there you go. How are you this morning?
0: Very well. So what have you got cooking for afternoons?
3: I was going to ask you a question, actually. Have you ever been up to Lake Eyre?
0: No, I haven't been that far north.
3: You've got to go there sometime. It is one of the most remarkable natural features in South Australia at any time. But at the moment, it's even more remarkable because it's only the third time since records have been made in this state, Rory, that it's reached the level that it currently is. We're hoping to take people there this afternoon to give a bit more of a taste of that and what outback South Australia is looking like at the moment, because it is extraordinary.
0: Well, yeah, we have had the opportunity through the course of this year, given the rain events that have taken place, obviously in Queensland and then in the north of our state. We have touched on it previously, but it has been a little while since we've checked in, and we do know it takes so long.
3: Well, water is still flowing into it, we speak, and it's about 80% full at the moment. And as I say, only the third time since about 1850 that's ever been seen. But more broadly, Rory, the Simpson Desert, for example, at the moment is a mass of green. It would be just amazing to get out there and to see that. I've been across the Simpson a few times. I'd love to be out there at present.
0: I was going to say, well, when's it been at the greenest in your experience? Can you remember a trip that
3: Simpson
0: stands out? Or of your travels always been when it's been...
3: My trips across the Simpson have always been when it's been dry. That's why I'd be so keen to see it. But recently, just a couple of weeks ago, I was up in the Flinders, Rory, and it looks like the rolling green hills of England up there at the moment. Spring is going to be quite extraordinary in the Flinders Ranges.
0: Yeah, once the temperatures start to come up a little bit more.
3: Things will grow like there's no tomorrow. It's, again, something that all of us should take time out to go and see if you possibly can.
0: Lee Radford, he will keep you company throughout the course of the afternoon, filling in for Joe Laverty today, who is once again on the sick list. Thank you for your company on this Thursday morning. It's been a very, very busy show. So many of you with questions about the census. We might have to try and get Emily Walter back at some time before the 11th of August. I will be back tomorrow, though. You'll have a chance to win by playing What's the Story? Morning, Rory.
4: ABC News with Matt Coleman. SA police say that no human remains have been found at Andamooka in the state's far north. They earlier said they were investigating the discovery of suspected human remains. Police had received reports from the public about potential human remains down a mine shaft. The police commissioner says it's a difficult decision to call off the search for a missing boy believed to have died in a murder-suicide. A three-month-old's mother and toddler sister were found dead in waters near Port Macdonald in the southeast on Monday. Police have said the infant could not have survived this long, and weather conditions have reduced the likelihood of finding his body. The commissioner, Grant Stevens, has told 891 ABC Adelaide there will be a coronial inquest.
5: We're collecting information and evidence for the coroner, and that's all part of that, and it's not appropriate for me to elaborate or discuss those interactions. That will be information provided as a part of the report to the coroner.
4: A female police officer stabbed yesterday is recovering in hospital with serious injuries. It happened in Elizabeth East yesterday. A man with a knife was reported running onto a busy road. Her alleged attacker, a 27-year-old man, was shot by police in the leg. SA Police Association President Wade Burns says the officer is recovering well in hospital.
6: That's the reality of policing, unfortunately. The situation can change really before an officer even has time to process what's happening to them. You begin your shift healthy, not knowing what to expect, and seconds later, you're facing injuries that can potentially change the rest of your life.
4: Public sector nurses and midwives have rejected the latest pay and conditions offer from the state government. The nurses' union had urged members to accept the offer, which included a wage increase of 16% over 3 years. But the government did not agree to requests to count all babies as individual patients. The union says the government has advised it intends to pursue arbitration. Mount Barker's Mayor David Leach says council will do everything it can to support restaurant Walk the Duck to remain at its current location. The state government has paused plans to build a multi-million dollar school facility on land where the restaurant sits after significant community backlash. David Leach says the council has had multiple discussions with the government about its preferred site about 2 kilometres away. He's told 891 ABC Adelaide the council is prepared to work with the government to have the proposed school built built on that site.
7: That land is still there. It's a substantial parcel of land. I'll refer to the state government. It's a steeper block of land. There is some topographical issues. It will take a bit more infrastructure, but it's definitely still available.

0: Work outage where hundreds of calls failed to reach 000. National Consumer Affairs reporter Michael Atkin has more.
1: The massive Optus outage, which occurred last September, went for almost 14 hours. Customers were unable to call 000 and the outage has been linked to two deaths. The Australian Communications and Media Authority has announced it's suing Optus in the federal court. The ACMA alleges that Optus breached two legal obligations related to emergency calls more than 1,000 times. The maximum penalty for each proven breach is $250,000.
0: A statewide weather response has been activated, with overnight temperatures in some regions dipping below 5 degrees. Renmark experienced the lowest temperature this morning of minus 1.8. The code blue will be in place until tomorrow morning, providing more support for people sleeping rough. South Australia's weather: Renmark, cloudy 14, Mount Gambier, shower or 2, 13, Port Lincoln, cloudy 14, Port Pirie, cloudy 15, Adelaide, partly cloudy, a top of 14 degrees, currently 12. ABC News.
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9: Today it's my conversation with Zenith Virago. Zenith is a death walker. That means that she accompanies people who are dying and helps their family and friends learn how to do that too. Zenith is part of the Natural Death Movement, which aims to demystify dying and help bring death back into being an ordinary part of life. The way that Zenith came to this work began in a series of upheavals in her own life, some many decades ago. I spoke with Zenith in 2019 and asked her first off about that name. Is it what she was called at birth?
10: It isn't. I changed it when I was 27, when I moved to Byron Bay, and I changed everything else in my life, and I thought, right, I might as well change my name. And I looked for names and I thought, I want a Z name so I can just sign Z, which is actually my signature now. And so I found Zenith in the dictionary, and it meant the highest point. But when you get Zen, which is the shortening of that, it's sort of like the nothingness. So I loved that it had that whole, I could be anything from nothing to the highest point. And I took Virago because what can you put with Zenith? And Virago is a feminist archetype. It means a woman who holds the combination and qualities of strength, courage and wisdom, which are deemed to be masculine, but are in fact essentially feminine qualities. So we all have them.
9: I can hear a burr of an accent in your voice, Zenith. Where did you grow up?
10: So I'm born in England to very ordinary working class parents in South London. And I feel very grateful every day for those parents, because even though they were very ordinary, I grew up with no religion. And they allowed me to be the person that I was. They allowed me to be a sort of rough and tumble little girl. And they never damaged me in any way, which as I grew and I learned what had happened to other children, both girls and boys, because I thought my childhood was normal. You know, it wasn't super fantastic, but it was certainly fun and playful, free. I had lots of trust and I didn't have damage. And so I'm very grateful for that.
9: Tell me about the headmistress that you had at primary school.
10: So when I was seven, my parents moved from sort of inner London to outer London for a better life. And we moved to this small place called Pollard's Hill. And there was a school there. First of all, they sent me to one school. And after 2 weeks, I said, can you take me out of this school and send me to that other one? It looks much nicer. I don't like this one. So they did. And they were very trusting, I think, that I knew what was best for me, which is sort of amazing now at seven, but they did. And so I went to this other school, and the headmistress there was a woman called Jessie Horsburgh, and she eventually got the OBE for her services to education. But she was totally a woman. You know, you can't be ahead of your time. You're a woman of the time. But she was a very great, she loved children and she was a great thinker. Some of the fundamental lessons about life I learned between 7 and 11 because of her. about self-responsibility,

0: I became a feminist in that period of time because I was probably the third best soccer player in the school. And when they picked the team, they didn't pick me. And I said to the teacher, I said, "How come I'm not in the team?" And the guy said to me, "You're a girl," as if that was
1: the explanation.
0: And I can remember standing there as a scrawny, you know, straw-haired sort of kid saying, looking at him and thinking to myself, is that really how stupid the world is, that they're going to put all my friends, the boys that don't like soccer, in that team just because they're boys, not the best person for the job, which is me? And in that moment, I just thought, if this is how the world works, I'm never going to lose because I'm a girl. I don't have to win, but I'm never going to lose.
1: How did this principal handle you, Zenith, when you were acting up or a bit disgruntled with what was going on in the classroom?
0: It's more about Jessie, the headmistress, who I never called Jessie at that time, but you know, I really have that thing that everyone's equal. I mean, different between children and adults a little bit, but... So she had this, she obviously could see that I was a smart kid, but I had this sort of adventurous, boisterous side, and that I could go either way because she was someone who loved children. And so she did this amazing thing with me where she said, okay, so this is what we're going to do. If you're in a class and you're getting a bit bored and you're starting to huff and puff and, you know, draw the attention to you, which is what happens with those children, then all you need to do is say that, put your hand up like you used to say when you were going to the toilet, put your hand up and say you want to go to the library. All the staff will let you go, and then you can go to the library, find a book, read something that interests you, and when you've settled down or you're ready, just go back to the classroom. And with that, it really taught me about if you're in a situation that you don't like, you need to take responsibility for yourself and take yourself out of that situation, not disrupt it. And the other thing that she did for me was when I passed the 11 plus, so for anyone who's English and listening, they'll remember that if they're old enough. And I didn't believe at 11 in single-sex scores. So everyone was they probably wanted me to go to grammar because it was probably good for the school figures because we were a small working-class school. And I
1: so it was like a selective school, the single-sex school.
0: The grammar school
1: that you got
0: is
1: into.
0: Like sort of like a private school. It's the best education available then, but for free. I'm not sure what it would be here. Yes, probably a selective school. And I said I didn't want to go. And so she said, okay, well, if you invite your mum and dad in and we'll sit and talk to them together and you can just tell them how you feel and I'll support you with why it's always a good, you know, with whatever her reasoning was for that. And she did, and I never went to grammar. And in my whole life, it is the only decision that I think if I had 2 minutes on the side of the road and I was dying, I would look back and think, I wonder what would have happened in my life had I gone to the grammar school and, you know, followed that path. But I didn't. And if I had 2 minutes on the side of the road and look back at my life, I would say, that was a great life. Yeah.
1: You went to the local comprehensive instead. How did things go for you there?
0: They went well because I was a sort of, my personality type is a stand-up for myself, but absolutely a stand-up for others who are less fortunate, for those who don't have a voice. And now I understand how difficult childhood had been for some of those children, and no wonder they weren't able to speak up for themselves. So I was often, if anything was unfair, I was, you know, I was on my war horse about that. And I was fine. I had a great time. I got on well with the girls and boys. I was a sort of leader in our class. And one of the biggest things that happened to me there was a friend of mine. I had two best friends. They were both boys. And one was called Bobby and Steve. And when we were 15, our friend Bobby died due to an accident on the school playing field. He was arty. He was a bit like John Lennon. He had glasses and floaty and musician. And they were messing around, and somehow or other, in those crepe-soled desert boots that were all the thing in the late 60s, he slipped on the wet grass and pierced his body with the end of the javelin. And they took him away, and he went to hospital. It was a local cottage hospital. And they stitched him up and they sent him home. But When Stephen and I finished school that night, we stood outside, and this is in the era when kids just walked home from school and you had this whole life that no one knew about in between finishing school and arriving home. And we said to each other, you know, shall we go and visit Bobby? And we decided, no, we would let him recover and be with his parents. But when we went to the school the next day in the assembly, the headmistress there, who I have to say was chalk and cheese to my other experience, stood on the assembly platform and made an announcement. And my memory is she made it very coldly and calmly, which may or may not have been the situation. But she basically said, Bobby Purcell has died overnight, just like that, bang. And with that, in the shock of that announcement, I stood up and walked out, and all my year stood up and followed me. And we were wandering around on the grass outside, you know, what does this mean? For most of us, it was the first experience of death of a peer, which is very different to death of a grandparent or even a parent. And the staff were fantastic. This is real working class London. They were giving us cigarettes because we were all smoking, you know, we were learning to smoke at 15 and pouring us cups of black instant coffee. But that was the absolute best support, because it wasn't about the cigarettes, it wasn't about the coffee. It just showed us they were in it with us, and they wanted to take care of us the best way they could, and that they were completely wiping out that line of student and teacher. In that moment, we were together. And again, you know, that has been another great lesson for me, especially now I work with death and dying. And yeah, just really seeing that whatever people need, I mean, I sit with people who are dying of lung cancer who are sitting there smoking, and I think, you know, whatever gets you there, you know.
1: Tell me about another boy from that high school, about the head boy.
0: When I was maybe around the same time, actually, probably just after, and because of one of the lessons that I learned from Bobby's death was that you could be dead by the weekend. So for about 2 years after that, I had this whole thing of my mum would say, what are you doing? You know, do you want to do this at the weekend? And I was saying, I might be dead by the weekend. And so I've lived my whole life from that point, really, again, just like the soccer moment, from that moment with, you know, do it today, seize the moment, you could be dead by tomorrow. And that's a real embodied, felt experience for me with my friends. So the head boy who was in the year above me, I thought he was pretty, I wouldn't say hot, but interesting. And anyway, we started going out together. I was about 15, just turned 15 probably. And anyway, we became a couple. He was a really nice guy. Most head boys are, I think, unless you're at private boys' school. But generally they're there because they're a good all-round sort of guy, same as the women. And so we became intimate. And again, incredibly, my parents would let me stay over at his house. We would sleep together, as in having sex at a young age. And everybody knew that was happening. We used precautions, as you did in those days. And that was all fine. And, you know, that was a mature approach to a teenage thing. And I remember I was thinking, well, this is much better than lots of my friends who are having to have sex in alleyways and in dark, dingy places, which also gives you the concept that sex is something dirty or sneaky. Whereas for me, you know, we would be there. He lived with his dad. His mother had also left him and his brother. And so his dad was, again, a really nice guy. We would go to the bedroom, spend the night. I would go to school from there the next day. And it taught me that sex was a comfortable experience. I mean, even you've still got all those teething problems and, you know, easing yourself into it. But I certainly didn't have an experience like lots of people did. And that's the attitude that I would take to children. So we eventually became pregnant. I was 17. And my parents were away, and I went to the doctor, and we had our old family doctor. And he said, well, it looks like you're pregnant and you've got two options. You can lay down and you'll probably keep the baby, or you can carry on as you are, because I was still playing tennis, I was being a 17-year-old and running around. And he said, if you carry on like that, you'll probably have a miscarriage, because I was starting to spot. And so I went home and I laid on the couch for 2 weeks. And when my parents came back, I told them we were pregnant, and they were fine about that because they really liked Richard. He was a nice guy. And I think somewhere in that, they were also relieved that I wasn't a lesbian, because I was certainly showing in my attitudes and my stroppy feminism a lot of the attributes of a lesbian. So we got married.
1: Was that a given that you'd get married? I mean, did you just sort of step on that train and that's the next stop?
0: I think because I'd missed the opportunity to go to grammar school, university was not in my thing. But I was also rapacious for life and experience and, bring it on, because I could be dead by the weekend. So that has been a guiding, it just sits there, or even now I'm in my 60s. And now it's highly much more likely. But so we got married. We had 2 sons. We had a very equal functioning relationship. We were probably pretty naive as life skills go. But our parents were both very supportive. We had a home, and our parents loved being grandparents. And we got by it. And we shared those children equally. Much like what's happening now, but we were doing this in the 80s, and like I think lots of people were doing that. It's like there were a lot of great men out there who also weren't buying into stereotypes and role playing. And then when I got, so we had 2 children, Jody and Todd, and when I got to be about 22, someone moved into the area, a woman, very different sort of woman to anybody that I'd ever met before, much more experienced. And she had 2 children. We hung out a lot together. And through her, I started to see this whole world that I sort of didn't know about. But I had spent my entire childhood waiting for my parents to tell me I was adopted, because I could not believe that I belonged to them, even though I loved them. But I just was so... I had all these things that just didn't really fit in that family, like adopted children often have. And one day I remember my mum saying, I need to talk to you about something serious. And I was like, yes, she's going to tell me I'm adopted. And it was the sex talk, because my mum had lost a friend to abortion, a backstreet abortion, when she was a young 18-year-old woman. And so we talked about sex and pregnancy, and she said, if ever you get into trouble, if ever you become pregnant, do never be afraid to tell me.
1: On Conversations today, my guest is Zenith Virago. So she didn't reveal that you were adopted after all.
0: No.
1: But when this sort of exciting, more experienced woman moves in into your orbit, Zenith, what did you realise?
0: I remember, for example, sunbaking naked with her and the children, all the children. And she was happily married, and her husband was a nice guy. And she was probably cultured, which when you're working class is something that is not in your orbit. And we went to London to see shows together, and her friends. And it was like someone had drawn back. It's a bit like going overseas when you've lived in Australia and suddenly you go to Europe or Asia. There was sort of like a moment like that. And with that, things started to stir for me on a deep internal place. And I wasn't attracted to her at all, but I started to get this feeling that... actually, I might actually be a lesbian. And had Richard not come along and we had that whole love and respect for each other, that might have been a path I'd taken anyway. And I mentioned that to her. I didn't know any lesbian, but I mentioned that to her. And she said, I can take you to a nightclub in London. And I said, oh, God, no, because I'd seen that film, The Killing of Sister George, with Beryl Reed and Susanna York, which is like archetypal butch femme, stereotype of lesbians. And I was terrified. And I said, no, if it's going to happen, it can just happen in its own way. Anyway, but once that thought had woken in me. It woke other thoughts also about life, the universe, the mystery, a whole lot of things. Probably what is life about, especially because I'd experienced that death at a young age. And I just thought, am I cut out for this? And it became very clear that even though I loved the children, and I was a good mother, and we were great parents together, that really it wasn't for me. And I thought about it for a while, and the more I thought, the more questions I got. It was sort of like being on a spiral out into the universe. And I didn't say much to anybody. I just was really trying to work it out for myself. And I must have got to a certain point in that spiral. And then one night, Richard and I were having dinner, and he said, "What do you want?" Basically, like, "Do you want the salt or the pepper?" And I said, "Actually, I want a divorce." And it was such a, I can remember it so clearly because it was just so left field. And he's like, "What?" And I said, "I don't think I'm cut out for this. We both have the right to be happy. I think I'm a lesbian. We won't be happy together. We need to really look at this." And we talked about it very calmly, like very calmly over dinner. I mean, it's sort of unbelievable, but it's true. And we, up until then, we hadn't been fighting. We didn't have we had a very bland sort of ordinary, a bit like my parents actually. And it was very in the middle. It didn't have highs or lows. It was just sweet. And then we had this conversation, and I remember just really clearly remember him saying, "Well, if you've got to go, you've got to go." And then we talked about the children, and he said he wanted to keep the children, and I said that I would go when the timing was right. Remember, I haven't had a teenagehood. At 17, I'm married with two children, and so I didn't have a lot of those skills. And so I decided that the best thing to do was stay until I was ready to go, till I'd adjusted to that, and we'd all adjusted to that possibility, which is what happened. So we lived together for another 6 months without mentioning anything to anybody. And then something occurred, and I said, "Okay, the time is right. I'm going to buy a round the world ticket, and I'm going to go away for a year." But really, in that, it wasn't like, "I'll go for a year and see what happens when we come," but we both knew that it was complete. It had been a 7-year marriage. It had been a 10-year relationship. And we knew it was complete, but we were in new ground. We were 24 and he was 25. But never said a bad word about him for my entire life, except for he was a little bit dull. But because of that, he was very honourable. He kept the children. He raised the children. And he married one of my close friends. They're still together. They've been married for 35 years. They had a child together. So he was happy.
1: How did the kids make sense of your decision?
0: Well, I didn't know this at the time, so I kept in contact. But even though I bought a round-the-world ticket for a year, in my naivety, I decided that the longer I stayed away, the better it would be for the children, because my parents were still together. And so I didn't come from a home that was, divided parents. And so I just, that was a decision I made. And so I stayed away for 15 years. I did not return to England. I didn't see anybody. I became this person at that time. And I experienced a lot and grew. But I kept in contact them, writing letters, which is what happened, sending things. But they were boys and they were busy with their own lives. They were 6 and 4 when I left, and so they were just about to come into all the excitement of a small life and then a big life. And when we reconnected years later, they told me this great story that they told people I was dead, because if you tell people you've got a dead mother and you're a small boy, people are just really all over you with care and attention and treats. Whereas if you tell people, "Oh, my mum left and she's gone to be a lesbian in Australia," you might get curiosity, but in working class London, you don't get that. You get, "Oh, And so I feel like I've already been dead in my lifetime.
1: I mean, you're able to talk about it now at the distance of many years and knowing that things have worked out for them and for you. But that moment where you said goodbye and took off on this adventure, I mean, were you filled with ambivalent feelings? On the one hand, this excitement, on the one hand, anxiety about going? What was it like?
0: I can't say it was ambivalence. I can't say it was anxiety. I don't know exactly what those feelings were. I probably wasn't capable of assessing them at the time, so I can't reflect back on them. But what I do know is that they all came to wave me off. I had a Ford Anglia that I'd bought off my grandfather. I sold that for £100. I had the backpack and £100 in my pocket. And I was leaving from Victoria Station to catch a train to go to Europe on the ferry. And they all came, they dropped me off, and they all came to wave me off goodbye. So that says something about it. But I think because we hadn't stayed together too long, we hadn't fought and had a hideous, acrimonious time, we weren't resentful, we hadn't fought over the children, and I just thought he really was the best person to raise those children, that I wasn't the best person. And so that was, so I think it was probably, I was sort of probably empty, but I had a deep trust that if this was what my deepest part of me was telling me to do, that that was the right thing to do. And I have to say, I was 24, I'm 62, so it's nearly 40 years. I have never felt guilt and I've never felt shame about that decision or the outcome of that decision. And yes, I do have a relationship with both the boys who still live in Europe. But I just had this trust that things aren't always what they seem. Sometimes you're not the best person for that role, and it's better for them to be happy with one parent than it is to be with two who are staying together for the children. This isn't the case for everyone. Everyone has to make their own decision. But what they got was a new parent, a better relationship. They are damaged by that experience, like we're all damaged by our childhoods in some way. But I did make that decision with absolutely the best intention, that it was the right decision for me, but it was also the right decision for everyone. And as a naive 24-year-old, that was the best I could do.
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4: Matt Coleman in Adelaide with ABC News. Police say that no human remains have been found at Andamooka in the state's far north. They earlier said they were investigating the discovery of suspected human remains. Police had received from the public reports about potential human remains down a mine shaft. The police commissioner says it's a difficult decision to a missing boy believed to have died in a murder-suicide. The three-month-old's mother and toddler sister were found dead in waters near Port Macdonald in the southeast on Monday. Police have said the infant could not have survived this long and weather conditions have reduced the likelihood of finding his body. And public sector nurses and midwives have rejected the latest pay and conditions offer from the state government. The nurses' union had urged members to accept the offer. It included a wage increase of 16%. Over 3 years. More news at midday.

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1: On Conversations today, my guest is death walker Zenith Virago, describing how she began again in her mid-20s. And a warning, there will be a discussion of suicide in this part of the conversation, so please take care.

0: listening.
1: Zenith, after you walked out of your life, waving goodbye to your husband and two young boys, where did you end up next?
2: I bought a round-the-world ticket to go to New Zealand and then to Peru. And I lived in New Zealand, in Auckland.
1: Where did you work?

0: Zealand.
1: Where did you work when you got to New Zealand? What did you do for a job?
0: I decided that, well, if I really wanted to be a lesbian, I should just get right in there and experience that whole subculture. And in New Zealand, probably one of the sweetest places to do that because of the smallness of the population. So there was one gay pub called the Alex Hotel, and it had one big bar. So at one end of the room was sort of all the gay guys, and at the other end were all the gay women, all the lesbians and dykes. There wasn't any animosity, it wasn't a clear divide, there was a bit of mingling in between, but it was sort of like, there was only one space and everyone was going to share it. And there was only one nightclub and everyone was going to share it. I went into the bar and I asked for a job. And I said, you know, I've just arrived, I've just become a lesbian. And the woman gave me a job and I worked there for the whole 6 months. All the great women bands of New Zealand at that time in the 80s being, and the woman gave me a job and I worked there for the whole 6 months. All the great women bands of New Zealand at that time in the 80s were playing in that pub. They had a desk like this, which they served the counter lunches from. But at night, it became for the band. And so they would be standing on this lot of great women bands who were young and feisty. And woman who ran the pub, again, Elaine, she was embracing. She took everybody on. And she was very similar, actually, to the headmistress in that way that they were big enough to hold it all. And they could see by providing some sort of space with a bit of awareness, magic could happen. And the pub was fantastic. So I left there, went to Sydney. I went to stay with a person that I'd met, a guy, Nigel, who I'd met in the pub. He'd come for one night from Sydney. He said, oh, have you ever come to Sydney? Come and stay with me. So I wrote to him and said, hi, I'm coming to Sydney. Does your office still stand? He met me at the airport, lived with him for 6 months in his house in Victoria Street in the Cross. And we are still fast and furious friends. And, you know, old friends, there's something so special about old friends. Because when I left England, I left not only my children, my husband, my parents, my life, I left all my friends. Because what was happening for them was they were just about to get married and have children. And here I was like the dark witch of the north. I was 7 years ahead of them, and this is what the outcome is. So I left everything, but that was fine because I found a new family, I found new friends, I found new subculture. I worked on Oxford Street in a bar. I was out all night dancing. It was the last summer before HIV AIDS really hit. It was starting, but it was really, anybody around at that time will remember that last summer where, you know, it's a bit like before you fall off the horse, you know, and you're riding free.
1: One of the men you met when you were living there at the Cross was a guy called Johnny Nicholson. What were your feelings towards him?
0: I had this amazing experience with him where I was coming up in King's Cross Station. As we got to the top, I was with a girlfriend and she said, oh, there's Johnny. And he turned around, and as he turned around, I felt this experience that I've never had it again, but it was like my whole being, or my body, was thrown back about 6 foot. But of course, my body was still there, but it's an energetic body. And I thought to myself, what was that? And anyway, then I talked to him and, you know, we became friends. We were part of a group of people and he was quite a charismatic, flamboyant gay man, not a clone, which was what was happening in the 80s, that look, but a terrible mullet, blonde and very flowery and very hippie.
1: Was he drawn to you the way that you were drawn to him in that immediate moment?
0: It was very clear that there was something between us, an energy, because we, you know how sometimes you're attracted to someone and then, but you really don't like being attracted to them. And so you sort of have this whole, well, don't tell me what to do or things like this, the sort of frictiony thing, which I didn't normally have with friends. But anyway, it was sort of a bit like that. Anyway, my visa was running out and I just thought, I really have to work this out. So I went to him the day before I flew out and I said, look, I've just got this crazy feeling that I'm in love with you and I don't know what to do with that. And so I said, so let's just have a kiss and see if there's anything in it or what. So we had this kiss and I remember thinking, oh great, don't feel anything, fine. So I left the country and never gave it another thought. I'd satisfied that there wasn't that rich chemistry. It didn't

0: have that chemistry at all. So I went back to New Zealand for 6 months.
1: How did your and Johnny's paths cross again?
0: So I came after 6 months, my visa ran out. I went back to Sydney, and then I went with some friends. We travelled up north. By then, he'd moved to just outside of Lismore on the north coast. And we travelled up there to see him just for a holiday. And I was like, oh, great, because we were friends. And when I saw him, I just thought, and this is an expression that is not part of my everyday thing, I just thought, I have to have him. I was compelled by something, not my normal way of being in the world. Anyway, we spend the night together. It's all very out there on the radio. I wasn't expecting to tell all this so intimately. Anyway, here it is. We spend the night together. And again, there was no sort of chemistry. But it caused an uproar.
1: Caused an uproar with
0: who? Because we were, you know, he was a totally flamboyant queen. And I was a really serious, solid butch dyke. And this is in the 80s. This wasn't... Now it's sort of everybody's, you know, anything goes and people exploring. And as I left, I said, look, I've got a few weeks coming up. I'll come back and let's just have a quick affair and see so I can get this out of my system. And we had this sort of quick affair for a couple of weeks. And in it, he made this comment, which was, you know, really all I want to do with my life now is learn what a child will teach me. Now, this is the 80s. It's not the era of rainbow families. So I said, well, if no one will do that for you, I will do it. But I don't want to co-parent and I don't want to be responsible because I knew I'd already left my other children and so that I wouldn't become attached and that would work for him. He didn't have a partner. He was alone. I said, I'll give you 2 years of my life. And if we're not pregnant and delivered in that time, it's a no-go. I was 28 and... I thought that at 28, I would make a decision between a career and something else. But I didn't even know what that something else was. I would now say that that was a deeper, richer life. It took me some years to work that bit out. But by moving to the North Coast, by choosing to have a child for someone else, I took the path. I was already on that step because I was involved in an act of generosity and to create life in order not to own it. But it's not like women who become pregnant and are forced to adopt out their babies for whatever circumstances, nothing like that at all. And I feel for those women because it must be terrible.
1: Was it straightforward for you to conceive and to have a baby with him?
0: Yeah, so... But the fluke was that we fell in love during that 6 months.
1: That wasn't part of the plan.
0: No, it wasn't part of the plan. And I wouldn't even let him hold my hand or hold my arm walking down the street, even though he was much more mushy than me, because I didn't want anybody to think we were straight. I was so on it. And... Anyway, it was hilarious, but it was very, because Lismore was a small town, and so everyone knew what was happening because he was busy telling everybody because he was so excited to become a father. It's like having this wild dream as if you want to fly to the moon and someone says, right, here's a rocket. You know, I was this incredible gift and willing to do it, but not in a flaky way, but in a really clear, determined way. So it was beautiful to conceive and grow that baby out of love. We had the fabulous home birth in a house with no telephone, no hot water. We had a group of, you know, we had one gay guy there taking photos who had never seen a vagina before, never mind a vagina delivering a baby. I had several of my friends, they were women who were never going to birth. And we had a midwife, she was fantastic. Anyway, it was an incredible, wonderful experience that you can only do once in your life.
1: Who appeared out of this?
0: Oh, we had another
1: excitement.
0: We had a little boy together, whose name is Tane, and Johnny caught him, which was, you know, fantastic. And there've been many parents who have been the catcher of their baby as it's born, and because he was a New Zealander, he had this fishhook, bone fishhook, and as he was leaning forward, and as Tane was born, you know how their hands are all tight together, and then they usually, once they get out of the body, they open up and expand, and then they come back. And as he expanded and came back, he caught the fishhook in his hand, which is a sort of story of, it's a Māori legend about the fishhook in New Zealand. And so they were really, you know, really bonded from that moment.
1: You say, Zenith, although you hadn't intended to, you'd fallen in love with Johnny in the time you spent together. Did you think, hey, wait a minute, maybe we should stay together, the three of us?
0: Well, I do have to counter that with that we both had other lovers at the time. He had male lovers, I had a female lover who came to the birth, and
1: This is very North Coast.
0: It's very North Coast, but it's really, you know, you're not always the person that you think you are. And sometimes you, when a set of circumstances arise, you can become something much more magnificent than you ever thought you could. I was growing beyond what I could have imagined for my own life. I was becoming a person that I could not imagine. And fortunately, that was a good person rather than a downhill slide. So Tane was born. And after a couple of months, I ran out of milk, and so my part in that was complete. And he did ask me to stay, and I said, no, it's just not what I'm looking for in my life right now. You know, I've kept my part of the deal. We had a great relationship, have an ongoing relationship also with Tane, where as a child, it was sort of like being a godparent or an odd parent. So I would come and go, and he would come to me if he wanted to. And that worked pretty well. And he's been a great teacher for me, Tane.
1: How did you start working with death and with people who were dying?
0: So really, I was watching lots of my friends die through the HIV crisis and the epidemic that was. And it was incredible to be part of that, but to be in that sub-community and that family. What happened for me when I moved to the North Coast, as well as having the baby and then carrying on with my own life, I met an extraordinary amount of really interesting, deep, rich people. And some of them gave something to me in their presence, in their conversation, something that I thought, whatever it is they're giving to me, whatever it is that makes me feel that good, I want to have that. So I can give that to others so that people feel like that in my presence. And it took me a while to work out they all had a spiritual path. And one of those people was a woman, Sylvia Morrow, who I loved. I was in my 30s then. She was in her 50s. She was married with two gorgeous daughters. And she died suddenly in her garden. She was outside doing yoga in the morning, and she had a brain aneurysm and she died. And her daughter rang me to tell me, and I went to see her husband. We went to the hospital. He identified her body, and while we were there, I was stroking her head. I'd never seen a dead body before. And as I was stroking her head, I felt this incredible experience and watched her sort of life force. And I'm not prone to things like this, and I've only had it once, even though I've seen a lot of dead bodies now. Her life force left her body through my hand, sort of like a vapour, a bit like when you're filling up gas at the petrol station. You can't see it, but you can see the effect. Anyway, as we walked out, I said to Richard, her husband, you know, do you want me... I could hear her voice somewhere in my mind saying, if Zen's got a handle on it, it will all be okay. More because of the young daughters who were teenagers. So I said to him, we could do this ourselves.
1: We could do what ourselves?
0: Oh, take care of her body and organise the funeral.
1: Why do you think you had that impulse to suggest that?
0: I don't know. I don't know the answer to that. I'm a say yes to life, and so now I'm a say yes to death. So it just... That thought arose and I expressed it, probably because I was working in law by then and I had an understanding that everybody in authority is just someone doing a job and everything's a procedural chain of paperwork. And I love paperwork. I've got this quirky part of my personality that loves filling in forms. And I've also got that buck the system approach. So if someone says to me, you can't do that, I'm like, no, that's not the right answer. And so the thought of bucking the system on death and that whole funeral industry was very exciting.
1: So what was the next step?
0: Well, I drove home that day, and on the way home I drove through Bangalore, and there was a little funeral director that I'd never seen before. And I went in and said, "Hi, my name's Zenith. My best friend Sylvia's just died. We want to do it ourselves. Can you tell us?" And he said yes, which is an incredible response from a funeral director. He showed me the forms. I could see that they were a piece of cake, and they still are a piece of cake to fill in. And he gave me a stretcher, and then he made this offer where he said, "If you want, I'll come and support you in case you run into trouble. I won't interfere, but I'll be there," which he did. And I managed the coroner, the hospital. We built a coffin. We put her in the coffin. We drove her in our own car. We went to the crematorium. We did the ceremony. We pushed her in the cremator. And I went outside and did a big yes to life, and yes to death, and yes to doing that well, and yes, this is my 37th birthday. And then other people started asking me to do that for them. So I don't have a calling for death. I didn't look for it. It offered itself to me, and I just said yes.
1: When and why did you start using the term death walker to describe what you do?
0: Well, when I first started, there wasn't a term for people like me, even though it's a very traditional, you know, timeless role. In every community, someone would have held the death knowledge, just like someone always held the birth knowledge, usually women. So then after some time, I realized that what I was doing was I was walking that journey with them. I was accompanying them in their walking towards their own death, and also the family walking with that person and then in their own journey of bereavement. My whole work is about empowering people to do that as well as they can, whatever that is for them.
1: You'd been doing this work as a death walker for around 5 years when the phone rang, and it was about Johnny. What happened?
0: That's right. At home one morning, I'd spoken to him the night before. We had friends visiting from New Zealand. And the phone rang and someone said, "Johnny's dead. Can you get home before Tane gets home from school?" So I was still in my pyjamas because we were all sitting around talking. I went in, I got changed. I managed to maintain the phone conversation. I went back out to my friends. I said, "I have to go. Johnny's died." And we drove to Brunswick from Byron. He had killed himself in a very clear way, and he'd left a note for Tane, which was also very clear. And with that, he'd said on the bottom of it, "You'll be better off with her," which meant me. And so, but Tane hadn't gone to school that day. He'd gone surfing.
1: So you were trying to get to Johnny and his body before Tane got home.
0: In order to greet Tane and then make that introduction to that experience for him. But life doesn't play out like that. And so when I got there, Johnny's body was in the garden and Tane was kneeling over him. And so he looked up and said, he was 13 and a half. And he looked up and said, "Am I coming with you?" And I said, "Yes." And in that moment, again, it was another moment. I was looking at Johnny, had Tane under my arm, and I was like, this so wasn't in the plan.
1: Was there any question in your mind that you would then take over the care of your son? Or
0: Tane had a big life, and he was very connected to a lot of people, especially a lot of the men who were surfers who had children the same age as him and had probably much closer relationships to him than me. Several of them said, "He can come and live with us. We'll just have him as part of our family." But I knew that in that moment, because I'd spent so long working with death, seeing, understanding, learning so much on a subtle layer, that he could do that later. But in this moment, it was really important for him to have family. And at that point, I was all he had. And so there was no doubt in my mind in that moment.
1: As you say, you'd been more like a godparent, an odd parent to yeah. Tane. How did you work out how to live with one another?
0: Well, of course, so you have to look at it. He's a 13-and-a-half-year-old boy. He's full of testosterone. He was already quite a guy of his own. And then his father, who is really for him was like losing his mother and his father, his only real parent, had killed themselves. And so he was full of grief and confusion and so many emotions. So he was thrashing around like teenagers do. We had lots of battles. I cried a lot. He apologized a lot. But one of the great things that I did, perhaps the only great thing that I did, was say, okay, Tane, this is it. I'm very trusting. So I need to know that you will only tell me the truth. You don't have to tell me everything, but I am asking you with everything I have, please don't lie to me. Because I could see, probably just like the headmistress could see in me, that I could see in him that he could go either way from this experience. And what I wanted him to do was go in a way that was going to be a good choice for him, which is exactly what happened. But what was so great was that he did learn to tell the truth, and he learned to tell the truth even when the situation was tricky. And I just think that is such a great gift to a relationship, but also to a person.
1: Have your three kids ever met one another?
0: They have all met. Just before Johnny died, I went back to England for the first time after 15 years to see my parents and my children. The boys were now 21 and 19. And I'd written to my mother and said, look, is it going to be okay for you if either of us die and we haven't seen each other? And she said, no, that's not going to be okay for me. We're chain smokers and we can't fly. Can you come to England? I said, okay, I'll come. So I came. I went very quickly, within a very short amount, like within a week or so, I flew to England. So I saw my parents, who were now elderly. I saw my children, who last time I'd seen them was 6 and 4, now they're 21, 19. And we all talked about it. I apologized to them for the pain and suffering that they had experienced because of my decision. But I said, but I can't apologize for the action of leaving, because I still feel that it was the best thing for all of us. And they said, well, you know, we really like who we are. And we are these people because of that experience. And that's when they said, we told people you were dead. You know, and I said, I can't make up for anything that's gone. The ball's in your court now. You can make a choice. I've got a life. You've got a life. If we want to share that life going forward from here, we can. But it's your choice now. And they said, yeah, we like the look of you. You look interesting, because the rest of my family is not so interesting. And exactly that. And we did. We moved on. And my mother said to me, next year's my 70th and our 50th wedding anniversary. It's my dream that my whole family will be together. And I realize now it was so painful for my mother while I was gone those 15 years. And so the following year, I was planning to go back. But suddenly now I had this 14-year-old boy. So I wrote to them again and said, hi, you remember I told you about the other child that I had? Well, his father's just died. Now he lives with me. So I'm going to bring him. If you've got any problem, let me know. And they said, no, just bring him. So we returned and the three boys got each other. So full of respect for Jodie and Todd. They embraced Tane as a brother. They took him on. They all spent one night out partying. It was an incredible moment of, if you live long enough, all things are possible to come round. When we got on that plane, I felt like my whole circle was complete, except for this one tiny slither, which was Richard.
1: Your husband.
0: The father of the boys, because I hadn't seen him, and I rang him, and I said, can we meet? So after 30 years, we met. And I said, oh, my God, you've turned into your father. Because we were the age our parents were when I left. We'd gone from 24 to 54. And he said, and you've turned into your mother, which I would have thought was fine because my mum was so lovely. And I wouldn't have always said I was such a lovely person. Anyway, I asked him the questions about what had happened. I said, this is my take of what happened. It was so calm. We discussed it. And I want to know whether I've created that in my own mind to make myself feel better. And he said, no, that's my memory of it too. And in that moment, that whole circle closed. That is a complete wrap on my life. And I felt very fortunate that everyone was so generous in that experience, because that is not the case for everybody.
1: Zenith, it's been quite remarkable to hear your story. Thank you so much for sharing it.

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1: This conversation was recorded on the lands of the Gadigal, Yagara and Turrbal peoples. The producer was Nicola Harrison and the executive producer was Carmel Rooney. I'm Sarah Kanoski. Thanks for listening.

0: ABC News with Matt Coleman. Police say that no human remains have been found at Andamooka in the state's far north. They earlier said they were investigating the discovery of suspected human remains. Police had received reports from the public about potential human remains down a mine shaft. The SA Police Commissioner says he's hopeful a senior constable seriously injured in a stabbing yesterday will be released from hospital today. The officer was stabbed in the neck at Elizabeth East. Her alleged attacker, a 27-year-old man, was shot by police in the leg. Commissioner Grant Stevens has told 891 ABC Adelaide the alleged offender was shot before the officer was stabbed.
1: A violent offender rushed at police with a large knife. And as a result of that, he was shot, but he continued, moved past one police officer and managed to stab a senior constable.
0: The president of the Police Association says the decision to call off the search for a missing three-month-old is terribly difficult. Police will continue to monitor the shoreline for the boy, believed to have died in a murder-suicide in the state's southeast. The three-month-old mother and toddler sister were found dead in the water near Port Macdonald on Monday. The Police Association president, Wade Burns, says his thoughts are with those involved in the search.
2: So our thoughts go out to the family involved, to the community, particularly our police officers dealing with such a tragedy. But more beyond that, the first responders and the community members who are also involved.
0: A giant petrel at Port Lincoln has tested positive for H5 bird flu. There have been 15 confirmed positive H5 bird flu cases in SA. There are also 13 new suspected H5 cases in wild seabirds. Samples have been sent to a lab in Geelong to be confirmed. Kangaroo Island tour operators are expressing concern about the potential impact of H5 bird flu on local wildlife. Authorities said yesterday that SA has recorded the country's first confirmed cases of local transmission of H5 bird flu. Emergency protection measures have been enacted on the island, including the pausing of on-beach tours at Seal Bay. Reporter Caroline Horn says operators are waiting for more information.
3: What I'm hearing from them is a lot of concern and a lot of worry. And Nikki Redmond, who's a great friend to the ABC with her content, she's just, you know, put a post up on social media saying really her heart is broken and she's hoping it's not as bad as they fear should it get into that sea lion population.
0: The state government says it will apply to the Employment Tribunal for arbitration. Public sector nurses and midwives have rejected its latest pay and conditions offer. The Treasurer, Tom Koutsantonis, says it included a wage increase of 16% by mid-2028. But the nurses' union says its members are disappointed the government has failed to agree to count newborn babies as individual patients. In the state's public hospitals, newborns are not included in patient-to-staff ratios. Mr. Koutsantonis says negotiations have gone as far as they can.
4: We care about our nurses, we want them to have a pay increase, but we also care about taxpayers. And what we've been able to do is structure an enterprise agreement offer that balanced the needs of taxpayers and nurses, and we felt that both were winners.
0: The drug company that had been planning to remove the breast cancer and endometriosis drug Zolodex 3.6 milligrams from Australian shelves now says it will offer it for free to all patients who need it. Mary Lloyd reports.
5: Breast cancer and endometriosis patients heard last month AstraZeneca would remove a life-saving drug from the pharmaceutical benefit scheme and the private market for commercial reasons in November. The company said it would set up a six-month access program, but after backlash from patients

0: from Port Lincoln shared a joint Commonwealth Games gold medal in the 50 metres butterfly. Chalmers' grandfather Malcolm Bagnall says it was beautiful to watch.
1: It is absolutely incredible, isn't it, really, when you stop to think that Julie actually was sitting next to me and she knew exactly what was going on. But I didn't. But when she told me, I was gobsmacked. I really was.
0: South Australia's weather: Renmark cloudy, 14. Mount Gambier, a shower or two, 13. Port Lincoln cloudy, 14. Port Pirie cloudy, 15. Adelaide, partly cloudy, a top of 14 degrees, currently 12. ABC News.
2: G'day, welcome to The World Today. Andy Park here, coming to you from Gadigal Land in Sydney. This Thursday, a messaging app sued by the eSafety Commissioner for not taking steps to remove terror-related content. And a new blood test to detect Alzheimer's, now Australia's leading cause of death.
3: The earlier we diagnose someone, we know that gives people more time to process the diagnosis, time to do the things that they really want to do with their families, with their friends, gives them the opportunity to plan and be active in that planning for the future.
2: An interaction at a Darwin Thai festival is at the centre of assault allegations leading to the arrest of a federal Labor MP. Luke Gosling, the member for Solomon, was arrested today over the alleged incident involving controversial NT Administrator David Connolly. NT reporter Jack Hislop joins me now. Jack, have police released any more details about the alleged incident that led to this arrest?
4: We first heard police were looking into the incident last week when we saw police at the NT Administrator's office in Darwin. There were two detectives there, and following that meeting, police confirmed that they were investigating this incident at the Thai Festival. At the time, they said the incident involved the NT Administrator, David Connolly, and Luke Gosling also released a statement at the time saying that the allegations were ridiculous and that he categorically denied them. But this morning, NT police have confirmed that they have arrested Mr. Gosling.
2: For those who aren't aware of these two men, can you tell me a bit more about the two?
4: Yeah, so Luke Gosling is a federal Labor MP for the Darwin-based seat of Solomon. He was first elected to Parliament in 2016, and he's currently the government's special envoy for defence. David Connolly is the former head of the NT Cattlemen's Association and was appointed as the NT Administrator, which is the equivalent of a state governor, by the Country Liberal Party government last year. Now, following that appointment, there were troves of past social media posts from a deleted Twitter account by Mr. Connolly that were criticised by a range of people. That these posts were about Indigenous culture and ceremonies, women in sport, and domestic violence as well. Now, at the time, there was, in the lead up to Mr. Connolly's inauguration, there were calls for his appointment to be rescinded. And on the day that he was sworn in, there was a large protest outside Parliament House, one of the largest in Darwin in a long time, calling for the appointment not to go ahead. Now, one of the people who was critical of the appointment was Luke Gosling. There were several MPs in Darwin that were critical of the Country Liberal Party appointment. Luke Gosling was one of them. But when he released that statement a week or so ago, when we were first told that police were investigating this matter, Luke Gosling said that he'd had no dealings with the administrator since congratulating him following the announcement of his appointment late last year.
2: Has there been any statements by either the alleged victim or the alleged perpetrator in this incident?
4: Yeah, so we have heard from Luke Gosling. He's released a statement saying that he is cooperating with the inquiries this morning. And the Prime Minister, Anthony Albanese, has also released a statement saying that there is a legal process underway and it would be inappropriate to comment any further.
2: Jack Hislop in Darwin, and in a statement from Luke Gosling's lawyer, he says there's real concern that there's a degree of politicisation in relation to how this matter is being handled already, and adding that what I can say is that the charge is completely and utterly denied and will be contested. The eSafety Commissioner has taken action against the messaging app Telegram.

0: Instagram for not taking steps to remove terror-related content. The commission has launched federal court proceedings against the app, alleging the platform left videos of mass shootings and executions up for weeks after they were flagged. Julie Inman-Grant says Telegram has failed to comply with its obligations under Australian law. Here's Rachel Mealy.
1: Telegram is a Russian messaging app with more than 1 billion users and ranks as the fourth most popular messaging app worldwide. But it's fallen foul of Australia's eSafety Commissioner for hosting extreme content. And Julie Inman-Grant is now taking the popular platform to court.
2: We have alleged that Telegram has failed to detect, deter and disrupt pro-terror material on its service, has failed to remove pro-terror material after becoming aware of it, including after reports by Australian end users were made, and has failed to remove accounts, groups and channels connected to that content.
1: The federal court could fine Telegram up to $54.6 million Australian dollars each time it's found to have breached Australia's Online Safety Act. Julie Inman-Grant says the commission conducted a year-long investigation and found content on Telegram linked to recent extremist events.
2: This case concerns content linked to some of the most notorious acts of known extremist violence in recent history, including depicting the Christchurch and Buffalo attacks, as well as ISIS beheadings and executions, and other horrific material used for propaganda and for radicalization.
1: She says Australians are facing a heightened security environment following last year's Bondi terrorist attack and the continuing assessment by ASIO that the nation's terrorism threat level remains probable.
2: It is more important than ever that digital platforms meet their obligations to protect the Australian community. Australians have the right to expect that services operating and generating revenue in this country are responsible for preventing platforms from being used to spread material that can radicalize, incite violence, and cause real-world harm.
1: In the event that the federal court fines against Telegram and it fails to pay a fine the court sets, the eSafety Commissioner says she could then apply to the court to have the platform shut down in Australia.
2: Under circumstances like this, we could apply to the federal court and ask that the service be ceased. We've never used those powers. We'll see how this all plays out and whether that kind of action is warranted.
1: Dr. Josh Ruse is an associate professor of politics at Deakin University and an expert on extremism.
3: So we're talking here about an encrypted messaging app that its advocates would say promotes free speech, but anyone who works in security or is concerned with extremism would be able to tell you, is a pretty abhorrent place.
1: Dr. Ruse says Australia has taken one small step but now needs other nations to join into a coordinated campaign.
3: If they want to do any form of business in Australia, it makes it tougher for them. I think governments have to be coordinated in their approaches internationally, and I think there is some movement towards that. Ultimately, I think governments are coming to realise that it's only through true international coordination they're going to be able to take on these malevolent actors. And Telegram is, for all intents and purposes, an actor that consistently refuses to regulate any meaningful sense when it comes to violent extremism and terrorist content.
0: That's Deakin University terrorism expert Dr. Josh Ruse, ending that report by Rachel Mealy, and the ABC has sought a response from Telegram. Well, soon you'll be able to get a simple blood test to detect Alzheimer's disease early. It is the leading cause of death in Australia, with more than 1 million of us expected to be diagnosed by 2065. Experts say the test is an important tool for better managing the debilitating brain disease. Catherine Gregory takes a look.
4: As a geriatrician who regularly sees patients with dementia and Alzheimer's, Professor Susan Curl knows firsthand how devastating the diagnostic process can be.
5: It's always the family that have noticed things. Classically, it's remembering conversations. It's short-term memory initially, but occasionally we will see people who present with perhaps symptoms of anxiety or depression that they haven't had in the past.
4: That's why she's excited about a new diagnostic blood test known as p-tau217 that can pick up Alzheimer's in people who already have symptoms.
5: It's a level of p-tau, which is a protein in the blood, but that tells us that there is amyloid in the brain, and it's the amyloid and tau together that cause all the symptoms of Alzheimer's disease.

0: disease. So this test is telling us there's amyloid in the brain.
1: The blood tests will be rolled out clinically later this year and will be processed by the new Asia Pacific Centre for Excellence for Alzheimer's Diagnosis, launched today. Prime Minister Anthony Albanese says it's an important breakthrough, with dementia a leading killer in Australia.
2: This is a tragedy that can hit so many families, and this breakthrough today is really important and provides hope at a time where I think the world needs more hope and less fear.
1: Neurologist Dr. Emma Devaney oversees the new centre.
3: So it's really going to help and transform how we diagnose these conditions, allow us to make that diagnosis much earlier.
1: Diagnosing Alzheimer's requires cognitive and memory tests based on symptoms and sometimes expensive brain scans to check for shrinkage or the presence of amyloids, but it's not always definitive. This blood test provides another tool to make a diagnosis.
3: The earlier we diagnose someone, we know that gives people more time to process the diagnosis, time to do the things that they really want to do, give them the opportunity to plan and be active in that planning for the future. We do now have some drugs come to market that are disease modifying, and that they can alter the trajectory, change the progression of disease. They're not cures, but they can slow down, even modestly, that disease trajectory. And we know the sooner we treat people, the earlier we treat them with these types of therapies, the better they do.
1: Changes in the brain of someone who has Alzheimer's disease occurs about 20 to 30 years before symptoms even emerge. But the blood test can't do population screening for those early years yet. It's only useful for someone who has symptoms.
4: It's a great way to rule out or rule in Alzheimer's as the cause of significant memory problems.
1: Professor Michael Woodward is the honorary medical advisor to Dementia Australia and says for a screening blood test to work, there needs to be effective preventative treatments. Currently, there are some drugs that only help slow the progress of the disease.
4: We are testing the hypothesis that if we use these drugs even before symptoms, we can stop symptoms developing. We can prevent people developing the symptoms of Alzheimer's by removing the amyloid at an early stage. That's being tested. So these blood tests and other tests are being used to detect those people who have an amyloid protein building up 20 years before symptoms. But that's in the testing, the research phase, not in the clinical phase yet. I think in the not too distant future, if the trials that are currently underway are positive, this will become a screening test. So potentially people will have a blood test at the age of 50, just like you might have them now to look for other forms of severe disease.
5: That's Professor Michael Woodward, the honorary medical advisor to Dementia Australia, ending that report from Catherine Gregory. I'm Andy Park. 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Subscribe to the podcast for all our stories. Just search for The World Today. Well, overseas now, and fighting has flared again on multiple fronts in the war between the United States and Iran, with US President Donald Trump making an expletive-filled threat to give the Iranians a beating. Oil prices have risen again in the wake of the latest exchanges, as hopes dim for a resolution to the crisis, disrupting international trade. Here's Nick Grimm.
6: Missiles that Iranian state television claims are being launched against American forces in Jordan. Elsewhere, drones attacked two vessels in Egypt, a US-owned floating storage facility and a Greek-owned tanker. And in Iraq, US and Saudi forces combined to hit Iranian-backed militias, suspected of firing drones against oil facilities in the region over the past 2 days. At least 20 local fighters and 6 Iranian advisers were killed. Mourners at a funeral chanting, "America is the biggest Satan and America is the enemy of God." This man says, "The attack is condemned by the Iraqi people. Tribal dignitaries and others at this funeral condemn this aggression."
7: President Trump speaking to Fox just moments ago.
6: The United States is warning there's more to come.
8: President Trump tells Fox News about Iran, "We are going to beat the effing S out of them." He went on to say, "We'll be hitting them hard. They're going to get a beating."
6: Donald Trump later following up with this on the latest tit-for-tat exchanges.
9: "We're going to be hitting them very hard because it's our turn to hit them. They know it's coming. They're asking us not to do it, but it's our turn. And we'll see if we get there with an agreement at some point, but we're going to hit them very hard."
6: but there's defiance on the streets of the Iranian capital mixed with pessimism for the

0: future. This Iranian says, honestly, given the bad faith we've seen from America and Israel, I don't think there will be peace. And even if there is a peace agreement, they wouldn't stick to it. Another man says, in my opinion, the war will continue and even spread further. World War III will happen, and it will cause the whole world to get involved. That's a concern shared by the United Nations. Farhan Haq is deputy spokesman for the UN Secretary General.
1: If the parties do not return to negotiations, you could have a widening of the conflict, and that seems to be what has been happening in recent hours. The one thing we don't want to see is any expansion of the conflict. So having more parties involved in the fighting, having the fighting spread to a larger number of countries, all of these are adverse developments and could get us into a much worse situation even than before.
0: It comes as Israeli Prime Minister Benjamin Netanyahu has been in Washington, where he's reportedly urged the United States to ramp up its military strikes against Iran. But some observers argue that would be a mistake. Danny Citrinovitz is a senior fellow at Tel Aviv's Institute for National Security Studies. He spent more than two decades serving in Israel Defense Intelligence.
2: So I think that we have to determine or to rethink about how we are defining winning. Because, yes, you can win on the battlefield, you can hit Iran every day, but strategically, as long as this regime is there and controlling the straits, you're losing. So I think in that regard, winning militarily doesn't say anything, because in the end of the day, you have to think what's happening on a strategical standpoint. And obviously, in that, when you see what's happening now, definitely Iran is winning and not losing.
0: Even so, he believes the next move belongs to the U.S. president.
2: But I think everybody's waiting now for President Trump's decision what to do. So I think that we are some sort of a limbo, and everybody's waiting for Trump's decision.
0: A guessing game with high stakes for both sides and the entire world.
3: Nick Grimm reporting there. Aboriginal and Torres Strait Islander children are spending an average of 2 months in detention before they've even been sentenced. That's according to new data from the Productivity Commission. The latest figures on Australia's Closing the Gap target shows the rate of First Nations young people held without a sentence is rising rather than falling. Youth justice advocates say Australia is failing First Nations children. Here's Bridget Fitzgerald.
4: For workers on the ground, the latest youth detention statistics come as no surprise. But for Nick Espy, the General Manager of NATSERLS, National Aboriginal and Torres Strait Islander Legal Services, that doesn't make them any less shocking.
5: It correlates with exactly what we see on the ground. Our members across all states and territories are increasingly seeing numbers of adults and yes, more concerningly, the number of kids being incarcerated, being remanded in custody.
4: Annual Closing the Gap data from the Productivity Commission shows there's been very little progress on the target of a 30% reduction in First Nations children in detention by 2031. In the past 5 years, there's been an increase in the rate of children held behind bars waiting for either trial, sentencing or a bail decision, from 69% to 76%. Nick Espy says the rise has come as states and territories have introduced more punitive laws around youth crime, such as the Northern Territory lowering the age of criminal responsibility from 12 to 10, and Victoria legislating new adult time for violent crime laws that will apply to children as young as 14.
5: It's governments really trying to fool the broader public into thinking just locking people up will make communities safer. You know, the Northern Territory where I live, for example, if locking people up was going to make our community safer, we'd be the safest place on earth.
4: Nick Espy says there needs to be investment in diversionary programs for young people.
5: We need bail laws that support young people to stay in the community. We need broader access to youth diversion. We need non-custodial options for young people. And yes, we need the age of criminal responsibility to be raised.
4: Catherine Little, the CEO of SNAIC, the peak body for Indigenous children and families, says the data is the result of governments failing to invest in the right places and failing to work with First Nations communities.
6: All of those targets could potentially have been hit if we were moving fast enough, if we were putting investment in the right places at the right time, because the things that cause children to come into contact with juvenile justice systems, out-of-home care systems, could all be solved in getting in sooner.
4: The National Commissioner for Aboriginal and Torres Strait Islander Children, Sue Ann Hunter, says it's shocking how far Australia is from meeting its targets.
7: As the Productivity Commissioner has stated, we need to double our efforts to make change, particularly for our children. I mean, the rates of out-of-home care are not changing, if not getting worse. Our youth detention is getting worse. If we don't do something soon, it's just dire for our youth.
4: Some Closing the Gap targets are on track, including in early education. More than 95% of First Nations children are now enrolled in preschool. Malindiri McCarthy is the Minister for Indigenous Australians.
8: It is important to see this milestone achieved, and that is because of the work of the Aboriginal community controlled sector and those involved in the preschool sector. So it is a contribution that shows it can be done.
4: However, the rates for Aboriginal and Torres Strait Islander children assessed as being developmentally on track are falling. Malindiri McCarthy says she'll consider whether to pursue financial penalties through federal funding agreements if the states and territories continue to fail to meet the targets.
8: It will take a case of working with my colleagues to see if I can get support to take that through to Cabinet, but I'm determined to work in that space, yes.
4: Just 4 out of 19 Closing the Gap targets are either on track or have been met.
3: Bridget Fitzgerald there, and if that story caused you any distress, you can call the Aboriginal and Torres Strait Islander Crisis Support Line. That's 13YARN 139276. Well, this next story definitely has Jurassic Park vibes. Imagine discovering a species thought to be extinct. 6 years ago, that's exactly what happened on Norfolk Island. A local found a distinctively shaped snail that hadn't been seen for more than 3 decades. It led to a remarkable breeding program at Sydney's Taronga Zoo, with more than 1,000 Campbell's-keeled glass snails now settling into their new home in the rocks and crevices of the secluded valley on Norfolk Island. Here's Tanya Dendrinos.
9: All right, guys. This will issue.
10: Amid Norfolk Island's subtropical rainforest, a milestone moment for an ultra-rare species of snail.
9: They all look really good. Welcome to your new home.
10: The final release of more than 1,000 Campbell's keeled glass snails, marking the end of a groundbreaking conservation breeding and reintroduction program that brought the tiny creatures back from the brink of extinction. Taryn Williams-Clough is a senior keeper at Taronga Zoo.
11: The species we've been working with is a critically endangered species of snail from Norfolk Island. In fact, it was thought to be extinct for over 20 years before it was rediscovered alive and well in 2020.
10: The program began in 2021 with just 16 snails that were painstakingly collected on the island and transported more than 1,600 kilometres away to the zoo in Sydney.
11: There were definitely some challenges. It wasn't always smooth sailing, and at one stage we actually got down to 9 individual snails.
10: Taryn Williams-Clough says the reproductive process of the species is particularly interesting.
11: Most terrestrial snails, they lay eggs. Aquatic snails, they tend to have live birth, and for whatever reason, this species has held on to that trait. So they are actually live bearers. They pop a little version of themselves out of a hole in their neck. So it's a genital pore in their neck, and that's where they give birth.
12: One of the distinctive things about it is that you can see there's quite a sharp edge to the shell.
10: Dr. Isabel Hyman is a research scientist at the Australian Museum. She studied the species while doing her PhD and explains how it was rediscovered.
12: I got an email forwarded through from someone on Norfolk Island who had found an unusual snail when he was out looking in the national park. And as soon as I saw it, I realised that it was a species that we thought was extinct. So luckily we were due to go to Norfolk Island for some surveys a month later, and sure enough, it was a living population. It was so thrilling, actually, because I'd spent a long time looking for this species before as a student.
10: Exciting as the discovery was, Dr. Isabel Hyman says it didn't take long to realise the species was still at high risk of extinction.
12: If there was an extremely dry summer that caused high mortality, or if disease came through, or they're also under threat from introduced rats and chickens. And so we felt that something needed to be done. So we spoke to the land managers there, and then we also came back home and spoke to Taronga Zoo about the possibility of collecting an insurance population.
10: That insurance policy leading to a healthy population now calling Norfolk Island home once more. Sam Burridge is a national park ranger on the island.
13: For it to be rediscovered and really brought back from the brink, you know, it's really cool and really quite exciting to play that final part where we are sort of bringing that species home and reintroducing it into the wild.
10: He's part of the team monitoring the species post-release and says there have been promising discoveries among a group of 300 snails that were part of an initial release last year.
3: Tanya Dendrinos and Sarah Garrithy with that report. And that's all from the World Today team this Thursday. Thanks for your company. I hope you can join me at the same time tomorrow. I'm Andy Park. Have a great afternoon.

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3: And a very good afternoon to you, and thank you for your company on this Thursday afternoon. I am back in the chair today because poor Joe is still not feeling too well at the moment. So, Joe, wishing you well and hoping to see you back here very soon. In fact, very looking forward to hearing you back on the radio. No two ways about that. However, Joe's misfortune is absolutely my good fortune today because I'm delighted to be here. Radio is my happy place, and I just love being able to hang out with you and talk about interesting things. Speaking of which, we're off to Outback South Australia a little bit later in the program this afternoon, to Lake Eyre, the Simpson Desert, all sorts of things, because the Outback is alive in South Australia at the moment. It is absolutely incredible, and we'll speak to somebody who knows it better than most. And aside from that, the soul of football, is it up for sale? We're going to be talking about the World Cup. Now, this has just happened, of course, in the United States, the Soccer World Cup. Everybody else calls it football. We call it soccer. But you know what I mean. Apparently, the World Cup is up for sale at the moment. It is the most extraordinary thing. So very much looking forward to finding out a little bit more about what is going on there and why that is the case. And very shortly, what do you think about traffic in metropolitan Adelaide? Is it driving you crackers? Are there times of the day that you would prefer not to be on the road? What is congestion like in your experience? Do you look for alternative ways to get to places because of congestion? How much does school traffic come into the equation causing this congestion in Adelaide? And what can we do about these things? I'd love to hear from you in the next half hour. You can ring on 1300 222 891, or you can text 0467 922 891. Coming up, though, we've got some great tunes on the program for you.
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1: Gosh, I haven't heard a couple of those tunes for a while, so very much looking forward to playing those for you as the afternoon progresses this Thursday. Great to have your company. Well, back to the question now of traffic congestion and all of the frustrations that I think many of us feel on a daily basis with what our roads are like in Adelaide. Remember when we were the 20-minute city? You could go anywhere in 20 minutes pretty much. Wow, that seems like a long time ago now. I don't know about you, but whenever I'm planning on going anywhere, my time frame that I think about is much longer than that. And I've got to say, there are times of the day, if I possibly can, I will avoid getting out on Adelaide roads. I mean, really, up until at least 9 o'clock in the morning, if that's possible, I'll stay off the roads. And pretty much any time from 3 o'clock onwards in the afternoon, again, if I can avoid it, I probably will try very hard to do so. It's just crazy on the roads now. What do you think? What's your experience? I'd love to hear from you. 1300 222 891, or text in on 0467 922 891. Well, the RAA has actually been doing some research on this just recently, and they've come out with some, I would say not surprising statistics about what travel times are currently like in Adelaide. And it's not a good news story. I'll give you an example that the RAA has found. Port Rush Road, from McGill Road to Greenhill Road is an example. Approximately 10 minutes up from 6 not that long ago. That's a 62% increase in the journey time between McGill Road to Greenhill Road. And I don't know whether you've ever been stuck on that section of Greenhill Road from Kensington Road to Greenhill Road on Port Rush Road in the afternoons. Man, that is sometimes a very long stretch of road. Well, it seems like it, because you were just sitting there bumper to bumper. So what your thoughts, I'd love to hear from you. 1300 222 891, or SMS us on 0467 922 891. Darren Davis is a driving instructor. He's also president of the Get Home Safe Foundation, and he joins me now. Hello, Darren.
2: G'day, Lee.
1: You'd know all about this from a very first-hand perspective, wouldn't you, Darren?
2: Yes, I really do. The roads are very, very busy, and it's no surprise to all the listeners out there, you know, during those school times. And there's what a difference during the school holidays. It does make a massive difference. So, yeah, we do need to look at this, and I guess a few changes in behaviours would really help as well. I'll give you an example, Lee. Sometimes, I'm south of the city, and sometimes I might have to do some road safety work at a school north of the city, and need to be at that school for, you know, 7:30, 8 o'clock. I would much rather leave very early, even 6:30, and get there and have a coffee when I'm near that school, rather than try and go through that traffic. So that's something that people could really think about, is, you know, just leaving that half an hour earlier and having a coffee the other end.
1: And that makes a big difference, doesn't it? In fact, it happened to me by accident today, Darren. I sort of had a bit of a late call up to come into work, and I didn't actually get into I come down from the hills, and I didn't get to the Glen Osmond intersection until about 10 past nine this morning. After 9 o'clock, it is just staggering how different the traffic is. It almost halves the journey time from Crafers to the ABC out here at Collinswood.
2: It really did, yeah. Certainly around the studio there are lots of schools nearby, and, yeah, the traffic is very, very busy around there. And, of course, you've got that morning school rush hour is right smack bang in the real work rush hour. So, you know, the afternoon one, you know, it's a little bit earlier than the work rush hour on the way home, but it's you know, a good lead up. But the morning one is the worst one, typically.
1: I just think of the afternoon rush hour as extra, extra long rush hour because of that, I've got to say, Darren. Now, if you're listening and you'd like to join in, 1300 222 891 is the telephone number, or text us on 0467 922 891. Darren, Arthur has phoned in. He's on the line. Hello, Arthur.
3: Hello, Lily. I had to go into the hospital yesterday.
1: Yeah.
3: And the only way I was going to get in there is by public transport. It's so much easier and quicker.
1: So you would prefer to do that, Arthur, as opposed to driving?
3: Oh, yeah, absolutely.
1: And maybe if more of us did that, Arthur, it would actually help.
3: And the bus goes past St. Peter's College, and you see all the cars, student cars, going into that college.
1: Yeah.
3: And in my day, we called buses.
1: Funny you should say that, Arthur. That was exactly my experience as well. I think parents driving kids to school have got a lot to answer for. But, hey, I'm not going to get on my soapbox this afternoon. Thank you for your call, Arthur. He's got a point, Darren, hasn't he?
2: Arthur's got a really good point, and it's quite interesting what he said about the students' cars. Now, you know, obviously a few years back now, laws were

0: change so that, you know, that P-Plate age group could only have one friend in the car with them. And it's made a significant difference to safety. We know it's safer that we're not having three or four P-Plate age people in a car egging each other on. So, but yeah, that does mean that every single P-Plate driver is probably on their own in a car, or maybe with a sibling, and with only one friend instead of a car full. So that makes a difference as well. But I'm not going to say we change back to that, because it definitely is safer having those guys just looking after themselves and concentrating without having their mates in the car. But yeah, we've got more and more cars going to schools. And you know what? When my son was going to school, I remember there were two families that only lived 5 minutes away, and they still used to drive their kids into the school, which, you know, again, we'd really love to think that some people would think about this. And how about walk the kids to school and give them some exercise?
1: You know, I was the worst parent going around when my kids were at school. Do you know why? I made them catch the bus to school. Perfect. And I was just the worst parent. We were the worst parents ever.
0: Well, you know what, Lee? I think that bit of independence, you know, giving them that chance to have some time on their own and to look after their own journey.
1: I couldn't agree more.
0: You know, there's nothing wrong with that. And, you know, going back years and years when I was at school, unfortunately, it's a very long time now, my walk to school was about 30 minutes. You know, there and back. But everyone did it. All the kids just knocked on each other's doors on the way there, and away we went walking to school, and that seems to have gone as well.
1: Darren, we're getting stacks of texts coming through on 0467 922 891. Let me read you just a couple to start with, at any rate. John from Uraidla says, when the freeway fails, Greenhill Road goes nuts. It sure does, John. I can report that firsthand. It's a series of filled-in potholes from Burns side to Balhanna. Yes, it is, John. It's a very rough road, and when it has to be used, I think a lot of people are less than impressed by the condition of that road. Its windiness is enough in itself. Another texter here, Darren, says the introduction of the 40-kilometre-an-hour school zones are designed to improve safety, but they make the traffic flow slower. Do you think that is true as well, Darren?
0: Well, I'm going to say that I'm going to slightly disagree with that last text. There's so much research around the world that when road speed limits are lowered, traffic flow is actually improved. The problem is it's that 40k zone is only for a short time, so it doesn't make any difference to the traffic flow. But I don't know if any of the listeners out there remember, probably about a year ago, when South Road was 40 for a really long stretch because they were resurfacing and stuff. Well, I actually think that road flowed better at 40 than it does at 60. Yeah, and there's so much research around the world that proves this as well.
1: It just seems counterintuitive, Darren.
0: Yeah, it's everyone is just that little bit slower, so everyone's just got a little bit of space around them. Everyone can judge what everyone else is doing. And from a safety perspective, the more predictable we are on the road, the safer we all are, and the more we will flow. So, yeah, when you've got everyone sort of trying to go that little bit faster and trying to get into gaps that aren't there, and people not letting people in, it becomes a lot more unsafe, and certainly traffic flow just goes. So, yeah, it's an interesting one, but there's a lot of research that backs it up.
1: How about that? It seems from comments coming in on the text line that it doesn't matter where you are, this is people's experience. For instance, Anne from up at Bridgewater says, Allgate seems like Mount Barker sometimes with the traffic going through it and people parking there, especially, she says, this morning around 11 a.m. when she went to the bakery, she said, just too many cars now. It's crazy.
0: Well, yeah, certainly around popular areas. I mean, if that bakery, I don't know what
1: the main street
0: bakery
1: it is, but
0: if it's a good bakery, well, then you're going to be prepared to walk a bit more for a good pie. I certainly would. But yeah, look, I think that there are certainly some hot spots around, and Charles and the RIA have you know, looked at those big four ones. But really, everywhere where you're near schools and people are driving to work at the same time or from work, it's going to be busy. And, you know, maybe a bit of ride sharing between parents and families, maybe just leaving that little bit earlier and getting there and just sitting in the car and, you know, hanging out near the school for 10 minutes would make a massive difference to everyone.
1: Now, this is a different text from Peter.

0: In Mount Barker, he says, you're reporting those road times the wrong way round. The norm is when it's term time. That's the norm, he says. In school holidays, it means the times are less. That's how it should be reported. Or maybe your solution is to stop kids going to school. Peter, not saying that at all. We're just making the observation that there is a stark difference between normal term time, as you say, and when it's actually school holidays. And that's not disputed, Darren, is it?
1: No, it's not. We know that, of course, there are more families on the road during term times because the kids are being given lifts to school. So, yeah, it makes sense. It's not really a massive surprise. But the one thing we've all got to do is maybe slight changes of when we leave. But really, we just want everyone to be patient out there and just get there safely.
0: Yes, and that is absolutely the message at the end of the day. I get the sense, Darren, that a lot of people do get quite frustrated by the number of road closures at times for events. One of our texters here, actually, Lily from Burnside, says the closure of roads, for example, Bartels Road during the now numerous events in the South Park lands and at Adelaide Oval, often makes it very difficult for people accessing workplaces or travelling from north to south and vice versa, she says. Do you think that's an issue as well, Darren?
1: I would say it would be, definitely. I don't know if I'd be very happy living in those areas during those times. I guess it's the price that we pay for having events in our city. I've lived in Adelaide now for 22 years, and I absolutely love Adelaide. Mm. And it's great that it has events, but living in areas where you're affected on an annual basis, you know, maybe two or three times a year, I've got every sympathy for that caller, that's for sure.
0: And Chaz makes an interesting point as well. He says on the text line, many arterial roads like Unley and Norwood are the same size as they were 80 years ago, but they now carry 10 times the amount of traffic, which is true too, isn't it?
1: That's so interesting. Yeah, look, as I said, 22 years ago, I arrived here from the UK, and just in that time, the volume of traffic, it's massive. And you know, there's a few reasons for that. You know, more people in families have got cars. You used to have maybe mum or dad had a car each, maybe, and as the kids grow up, you know, you might have, you know, an extra car, but now, if you've got two or three kids, you've got two or three extra cars, and everyone's been able to, you know, get their cars and put them on the road. So, yes, the traffic volumes have absolutely changed so much over the years, and it's been a real marked difference that I've seen, that's for sure.
0: Absolutely. Now, it's 13 minutes to one this Thursday lunchtime. I'm speaking with Darren Davis, who's a driving instructor. He's also president of the Get Home Safe Foundation, which I must ask you a bit more about in a moment, Darren. And you're listening to Afternoons with Lee Radford on 891 ABC Radio Adelaide. Great to have your company. We've got a caller now. Rob is on the line from Gawler. Hello, Rob.
2: Hello there.
0: What's your story, Rob?
2: I live in Gawler, but I would never consider driving into the city. Just live around the corner from the railway station, got a senior's card. All free, 45 to 50 minutes on an express train. No parking, no traffic hassles. Walk around the city, come back an hour or two later, jump back on the train, nice and relaxing, fall asleep on the train on the way back. So, yeah, look, I would just never consider it. And none of my friends sort of in Gawler there, if there's events on or whatever, drive anymore. We just all train it, really, and you can have a chat on the way in. It's great. Love it.
0: That makes perfect sense, Rob from Gawler, and thank you very much for sharing your experience there. That sounds like a very relaxed way of going about business, Darren Davis, and maybe it's a message to all of us to get back on public transport in a more meaningful way.
1: Yeah, I think so. Rob's got a really good point there, and this is the honest truth. I actually stayed in the city last night with my wife, and we got on a train back, and then a short Uber trip, and it's the way to go. It really is. It's hassle free. you haven't got to worry about parking. You can have a drink. You haven't got to worry about, you know, you're driving the next morning if you're still over the limit. There are so many positives, and I'd love to see more park and rides out there around the suburbs, and the ones we have got, I'd love to see those expanded, because if we make it easier for people to use public transport, then they'll use it, because, you know, that's the key. We've got to get people out of the cars and just able to relax and enjoy the ride in and out of the city a bit more, I think.
0: And it is a case, Darren, of build it and they will come. I mean, last year a new park and ride was opened where I live up at Crafers in the Hills. It's the second one in Crafers. But the truth is, as soon as that was built, there was still twice as many people trying to park on roads around Crafers on a daily basis than could fit into both of those park and rides. So there is no doubt there is a huge demand for that sort of facility. Darren, I want to read you a rather lengthy text here, because I think David makes some good points. He says, there are Adelaide drivers who think not the whole, but of themselves. At the traffic lights, they leave huge spaces between the car in front of themselves. They take a long time to take off when it goes green. They don't indicate at places like the Britannia roundabout. They drive slowly in the middle of a wide road. They turn right at the lights only on red, despite opportunities to get across when it is actually green, picking those gaps between the traffic. But then he goes on to say, our traffic management needs to change our CBD pedestrian crossings to scramble crossings, he reckons, as we have at either end of the mall currently. And they do seem to work quite well. He says, driving south on King William, the left lane is choked, waiting for pedestrians on side streets, and the tram infrastructure doesn't help either. So a whole range of observations there from David, Darren.
1: Okay. How do we unpack that?
0: Yeah,
1: right.
0: So I'm not sure.
1: First of all, yes.
0: Inconsiderate drivers to start with, possibly?
1: Yeah. We do need to work together more. We need to be more courteous. If someone is indicating because they would like to change lanes, how about we just ease off that gas and just let them in? It doesn't add anything to our time. So the more people are fighting for space, then, yeah, the more chances you've got of crashes, and then that holds up the whole traffic.
0: Darren, I reckon that is very much an Adelaide thing. You go to Sydney and Melbourne, where there's even more traffic, and people are much more courteous about letting you change lanes. In Adelaide, it's like, no, you will not change lanes. You will not get into my lane. I will not allow it.
1: you know what, Lee? I love living in Adelaide. I love meeting Adelaide people, but we are the least courteous drivers that I've come across around the world. I've driven in quite many cities, and we're up there as some of the least courteous. So we certainly need to give each other a bit more space. I think, people make mistakes. Some people aren't very good at driving. We've all got different skill levels, so we need to be a bit more understanding of that. Now, what were some of the other things? I think that public transport is really the key. If people will be prepared to use more public transport, that would be great.
0: These scramble crossings, he mentioned the scramble crossings too.
1: Yeah, scramble crossings. Now, I've got a real bee in my bonnet about our pedestrian crossing systems. Mm. Why on earth are we giving pedestrians the green light to cross when we've told traffic that they can go as well? We've got to change that. So those scramble crossings, I believe, are a massive road safety move forwards. We have all the traffic stop, and then all pedestrians from all of the directions can go across. They're separated from traffic. Absolutely brilliant. It doesn't hold traffic up anymore. We've got to stop telling people that they've got the green light to cross when we've told the cars that they've got a green light to go at the same time. So we do need to change that, and that's just a road safety thing more than a progress thing, that's for sure.
0: And the texts just keep rolling in on 0467922891. This is really one of those hot-button issues, I think, Darren Davis.
1: Yeah.
0: Another one here says, and I think, again, some good points. The key to a city that's easy to get around is a strong, reliable public transport network. Rather than continually spending billions widening roads to accommodate more cars, we should be investing in infrastructure which encourages people to leave their cars at home. The most effective way to reduce congestion isn't by building bigger roads, it's by taking more cars off them, says our texter, Darren.
1: Couldn't agree more. We need to keep getting these messages to government that we've got to get that public transport system really up and improving it all the time, so more people will use it. Because the trains are great. They're clean. They're quiet. They're efficient. We're so lucky. And if we can just keep improving on that, get the bus services going and keeping those moving and keeping them safe, making sure the drivers are safe on the buses. That people will actually use public transport a lot more if it's easy.
0: And I reckon Dan from Woodville, who is now on the line, probably agrees with that. Hello, Dan. Do you agree?
3: Hey, how are you? I agree with that. So we're spending, what, $15 billion on just the Torres to Darlington alone. If we had spent that much money on public transport, we would have had one of the best public transport networks of any small city in
0: Yes.
3: Australia, in the
0: Can
3: world.
0: you imagine? Can you imagine? And you'd agree too, I imagine, Darren Davis.
1: Yeah, absolutely. Look, I mean, we won't get into individual costings of roads and stuff. That's a major freight route as well, so that does need doing. But I'm absolutely right. I agree with Dan there. This is really important. Get that public transport really up and going. Get it accessible. Make sure it's clean and safe, and really, really available for everyone. And more people will definitely use it.
0: I love this text from Andy from the Adelaide Hills. He says public transport, question mark, question mark, question mark, etc. And then Mount Barker, question mark, question mark, question mark. Absolutely spot on, Andy. And a few other pet hates coming through on the text line this afternoon as well, Darren Davis. We were talking about the inconsiderate nature of many drivers in South Australia and not letting people change lanes and whatnot. Another one of our texters says tailgaters and driving in the right lane drives me crazy.
1: Well, we've opened up a can of worms now, Lee. Look, tailgating is dangerous, and I can tell everyone, I can promise everyone out there, it doesn't matter whether you're one car length behind a car at 60 or 10 car lengths behind the car at 60, you're still doing 60. So have space. I always say to everyone, you can't crash into space. I've tried it. It's so hard to do. Have that space in front, and you're absolutely fine. We've just got to start giving each other space and being more courteous, that's for sure.
0: We do. Darren, it's been fantastic to talk to you. Thank you very much for your company and all of your insights this afternoon. It's been really good.
1: Cheers, Lee.
0: Darren Davis is a driving instructor and president of the Get Home Safe Foundation. We're heading towards the news with Diana Ross.

That's the Supremes with Diana Ross, of course. Where did our love go? At 1 minute to one, we're heading towards the news. On the text line, Chris,

0: Preston from Mount Barker says, if you let somebody into your lane, the wave is essential. So, yes, if you're kind enough to do that, Kirsten, I couldn't agree more. If you get a wave back, it makes it so much better, doesn't it? Much more still to come this afternoon. We've got the Thursday panel immediately after the news, which is now 1 o'clock.
1: If it's being talked about in your community.
2: In the last financial year, there were 67 emergency action notices compared to 20 in the previous financial years. These are huge numbers.
1: It's on 891 ABC Adelaide.
3: ABC News with Isabel Damon. Good afternoon. SA's police commissioner says it was a difficult decision to call off the search for a missing baby boy believed to have died in a murder-suicide. The three-month-old's mother and toddler sister were found dead in waters near Port Macdonald in SA's southeast on Monday. Police have said the infant could not have survived this long and weather conditions have reduced the likelihood of finding his body. Commissioner Grant Stevens has told 891 ABC Adelaide there will be a coronial inquest.
4: We're collecting information and evidence for the coroner, and that's all part of that. And it's not appropriate for me to elaborate or discuss those interactions. That will be information provided as a part of the report to the coroner.
3: The SA government says it'll apply to the Employment Tribunal for arbitration after public sector nurses and midwives rejected its latest pay offer. Treasurer Tom Koutsantonis says the offer included a wage increase of 16% by mid-2028. But the nurses' union says its members are disappointed the government failed to agree to count newborn babies as individual patients. In the state's public hospitals, newborns are not included in patient-to-staff ratios. Mr Koutsantonis says negotiations have gone as far as they can.
5: We care about our nurses, we want them to have a pay increase, but we also care about taxpayers. And what we've been able to do is structure an enterprise agreement offer that balanced the needs of taxpayers and nurses. And we felt that both were winners.
3: The finance minister is defending the federal government's decision to end the cut in the fuel excise, saying the relief was always meant to be temporary. The current 16% litre discount, as well as the cut to the heavy vehicle road user charge, will end midnight on Sunday, something the government foreshadowed last month. Speaking to Channel 9, Katie Gallagher has acknowledged the price of oil has been particularly uncertain.
6: The decision around reducing the fuel excise was a temporary decision. It was taken initially when those prices for petrol in particular really skyrocketed after following the outbreak of war in the Middle East.
3: The Communications Minister, Annika Wells, is welcoming court action against Optus following the telco's major outage last year. The Australian Communications and Media Authority is alleging Optus breached its legal obligations because customers couldn't access emergency calls. Hundreds of calls to 000 failed during the 14-hour outage in September last year, which has also been linked to two deaths. Optus says it would be inappropriate to comment on current legal matters. Australia's eSafety Commissioner is taking messaging app Telegram to court, accusing it of failing to remove terrorist and violent extremist content from its platform. Jack McKay reports.
7: eSafety is alleging the messaging app failed to detect, deter and disrupt material promoting terrorism on its platform. The watchdog also claims the content remained publicly accessible on Telegram long after users had reported it. Commissioner Julie Inman-Grant says the case concerns content linked to some of the most notorious acts of extremist violence in recent history,
8: including depicting the Christchurch and Buffalo attacks, as well as ISIS beheadings and executions.
7: The maximum penalty for breaching the law is more than $55 million.
3: Marion's outdoor pool will remain closed over spring and summer for major renovations. Mayor Chris Hanna says the pool's plant room, which is about 50 years old, will need significant repairs. He's told 891 ABC Adelaide the exact extent of the works is unknown.
9: In relation to the actual plant and machinery, look, that's predictable stuff. But what's under the tiles and how many leaks, how bad the cracks are, etc., that is something that literally remains to be seen.
3: 20-year-old South Australian shot putter Marley Raikiwasa has made her Commonwealth Games debut. The former Tyndale Christian School student finished sixth in the women's shot put on day three with a throw of 16.13 metres. It's the longest Australian female throw in 38 years. Matt from the school has told 8.

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2: Great to have your company this Thursday afternoon, and I'm here because the lovely Joe Laverty, unfortunately, is still on the sick list today, still feeling unwell. Joe, if you happen to be listening and maybe you're having a quiet lie down at the moment, which could be the best thing for you rather than listening to the radio, but if you are, we wish you well and hope that you're back on the air ASAP. Joe Laverty, what a voice she is. I love her voice. Now, thank you for all of your texts so far in the program this afternoon. It's been going like a machine gun or a packet of crackers going off, really, on 0467 922 891. So many people texted in about our discussion on the roads and congestion and drivers' habits and all of those sorts of things in the last half an hour. So I really appreciate your comments. Thank you. And you can also ring us at any stage during the program this afternoon on 1300 222 891. Time now for the Thursday panel, and I think we've got some pretty interesting conversation points this afternoon. And joining me in the studio today, it's always a joy to have face-to-face conversations, so I'm delighted to welcome to the studio today Case Sillison, who is from the Motor Trades Association. Case, good afternoon to you.
3: G'day, Lee. Good to be here.
2: Thank you for coming in. And this is going to be confusing. Lee Garrett, consultant in criminology and governance. Good morning. Good afternoon, Lee. Yeah. Now, I'm confused already. I don't know whether it's afternoon or morning.
4: Well, that's great to be here, Lee. And g'day, Joe, if you're listening too. Hope you get well soon.
2: Absolutely. Fellas, I thought we might start with a recent experience I had, and I'm going to be a bit cagey about the way I talk about this because I don't want to identify the business. It's really the principle that I thought we might start talking about, and that is how depersonalised things are now and how service is a very different proposition, or even if it is a proposition now for us as customers with different things. My example was last week I wanted to get something pretty special for somebody. There was only one place in Adelaide I could get it. It was on the other side of town from me. So I thought, okay, that's fine. I'll ring the shop and sort it out over the phone, and Bob's your uncle. I'll go and pick it up when I need it. Do you think I could do that? They don't have a telephone number. They're part of a national group that has a national telephone number. And then you're talking to somebody in goodness knows where who can't refer back to anything at the local shop. They tell you to go online, fill out the form, and we'll do what you want. Well, it was so frustrating. I actually got in the car and I drove all the way across town to do it. And then I needed something changed and I couldn't do it again online, so a second time I got in the car and drove across town to sort out something that could have been done on the phone in no time flat. What do you think? Case, start with you perhaps.
3: Yeah, look, I think when you pick up the phone, right, you're looking for the answer for the sort of the complex inquiries that you can't find online. Mm. So I understand businesses want to make efficiencies in sort of streamlining the process of inquiries, but like, really, I'm not looking for a pre-recorded FAQ on, you know, how to log on to my bank account. I just need to speak to someone about an issue that I've probably researched online that I probably know is not available elsewhere. And I think that's really important. Like, there's a place for automation. I think, you know, you think of a business that might offer 24/7 service, but their front of house or their front reception might only be Monday to Friday, 9 to 5. You know, AI agents that can take your call, you know, make a booking for you, schedule a phone call back outside of those business hours. But, you know, at its heart, interacting with businesses is becoming less personal. And I agree with your sentiment on that.
2: I really lament it. What do you think, Lee?
4: Oh, look, I'm absolutely with both of you. I think, you know, I can remember the day, and I'm old enough to remember the day where you'd go into a petrol service station and someone would come out and say, g'day, how you going? What do you want today? Mm. Super or standard? And they'd wash your windscreen and, you know, all sorts of things like that. I really miss that. I love IT and I love automation, and there are, you know, really good spots for that to occur. But particularly for older folk as well. Now, you know, I'm nearly 70, but got a mother-in-law who's 100, and she's not doing anything other than what she could do on the telephone.

0: She has no idea about anything else. So it puts them in a really significant place of disadvantage, I think. But you know, I think the cost of labour is part of the problem. Yeah. And, you know, the more labour costs, the more businesses, as Case rightly said, they're looking for automation. But it, to me, it's gone too far. It's just gone too far. And somebody answers a telephone and says hello when you ring up, it's almost a shock.
1: I'm surprised when I get it. Yeah. I think, you know, I look to what we do at the Motor Trade Association. We've got business members who call us, and a big core part of our member value proposition is that you can call when you speak to the same person, the same team in Adelaide.
2: What a concept.
1: Well, call it old-fashioned, but it's actually very important. And also just, you know, we do a lot of visiting members in their business, that face-to-face. It's a lost art, and I've got to say, you know, I think as I've said it before, in the future, the trust economy, as I refer to it, which is this sort of ability to do business or just conduct your life at a face-to-face level, is so important. So, like, I'm telling my kids, you know, you meet somebody, shake their hand, introduce yourself. Hi, my name is, what's your name? Nice to meet you. It's so simple, but it will go so far.
0: And you can read so much from that face-to-face contact, whereas, you know, a chat bot, there's no non-verbal, there's no nothing. It's just drone,
2: isn't it? Mm. So customer service, is that just an old-fashioned concept now?
1: Oh, it's an art that's being lost, I think. And it's quite funny. I've got an automotive example in which there was an AI chatbot which offered a great deal on a car, and it went to a consumer. I think this was overseas. The dealership had to pay the deal that the AI offered, even though it was well below their market.
0: That's cool. I like
1: offering.
0: That.
1: So, in our quest sometimes to save and improve, again, not writing this technology off as without its place or not useful, but like you said, there's still a place for the face to face.
2: And a few texts coming in on this now, not surprisingly. Matt from Gawler says, what about these stores that won't accept cash now? And they have a rule that you can't use your card unless you spend more than $30. How does that work? I can understand it from probably an economic business perspective, but you're not helping your customer, are you?
1: Well, I've had a hairdresser who's really strongly encouraged me to pay in cash before.
2: Oh, really?
1: But it goes both ways. And I think as a consumer, as opposed to the listener who texted in about that, is vote with your wallet and let the businesses know that it's an important choice. I think, you know, choice is important in a modern economy, and that's going to be your right to be able to choose that business. But it is getting harder.
2: Do you think it's part of a broader thing with society now? I mean, we're focusing in on businesses here, but the depersonalisation of the world that we live in, you know, to the point of avoiding eye contact with people on the street, or having a conversation with somebody that you don't know, or sitting down on a bus and starting up a chat with somebody you don't know. Are we just so much less capable these days, or frightened perhaps to interact?
0: I think we're less interested. You know, like, you know, coming from my background working with people who'd committed criminal offences, many of them don't have the sorts of skills that we're talking about now, and for a whole pile of reasons, most of which are really complicated, they actually depersonalise often the people that they're harming, they depersonalise their victims, there's a whole pile of things in society for me which are pushing all of us down that pathway, which is really the general tenor of this whole topic, that really, really quite concern me for the, you know, the social stability in the future.
1: I think the yardstick, and I know this is really like maybe a Adelaide or SA thing, but, you know, just walking down the street and seeing a neighbour, or maybe just someone in the neighbourhood you never met before, and just saying g'day. Like, for me, it's a very simple thing, but it really is important. I reflect on being in the United States, and of course, New York City, asking a police officer for some advice about where something is, and he was looking elsewhere. He was probably in security mode. Then going to, I think it was Portland, and sitting on the bus, and a stranger striking a conversation with me. How wonderful! Like, I mean, that's the good stuff in life.
0: Mm, absolutely right,
2: and you value it. Don't you? I mean, it's real. It's personal. Kind of on a similar note, I guess, this was a story that caught our eye as well, out of the United States, actually, Case.

0: there is a school in Upper New York State, which is, you know, out in the country and a beautiful part of the New England area of the US, I've got to say. I really enjoyed going there a few years back. But the one particular school, they decided to bring in a humanoid robot to effectively do some teaching in the school. And what do you reckon the reaction to that might have been?
1: Well, it wasn't so good, was it?
2: the more I looked into this story, the worse and worse it got. I've got to say, it's I sit on a school governing council myself, and it's a really one of those due diligence for those, I suppose, that are not across the story.
0: What did they miss, Case?
2: Well, so this humanoid robot, its sister company that made it is involved, allegedly, so the story goes, that they're doing sex doll type of products.
0: Sex
2: bots,
0: I think it was.
2: And when you're seeing the photo, you really have to. It would have been one look at a photo of the product, and you would say, yeah, no, thank you. Look, there's a place for AI and robotics in classrooms, absolutely.
0: Sure.
2: But are they going to replace our teachers? I don't think so.
0: No, I mean, that would be the ultimate depersonalisation of education, wouldn't it, if you moved to something like that?
1: Absolutely. You know, Case and I were talking about this just before we came in, but, you know, I remember what it was like when I was a 15-year-old boy, and if you see the photograph of that robot... I think most 15-year-old boys would be massively distracted from learning anyway. But look, I agree with Case. There's a great opportunity for technology and systems and even robots to help in the education process. But that is a very conservative part of America. I've been there myself.
0: Yes, it is.
1: That would not be the right school to start this process off in America, I wouldn't have thought.
0: They couldn't understand me, actually, when I went into a shop in New York State.
1: Yeah.
0: I was after a bag and they had no idea what I was talking about, because I didn't have enough A's in bag.
1: Well, I remember being up there, Lee, and I went in with the person who was looking after me into a drive-through bank.
0: Yeah.
1: Pushed a button and put my card thing in, and all of a sudden I get this call, could the car at station 6 please come into the bank? I thought, oh, my goodness, what's going on here?
0: Yeah.
1: And all they wanted to do was hear my accent, because they thought I was from some foreign country that they'd never heard of. So I spoke to them for 5 minutes and... bingo.
0: They
1: let me go, and they gave me the cash too, which was probably fairly important.
0: Great story. It's 18 minutes past one this Thursday afternoon. This is the Thursday panel. I'm speaking with Case Sillerson and also Lee Garrett this afternoon, talking about all things, and we're going to change tack in a minute, gentlemen, but this is afternoon's Lee Radford with you on 891 ABC Radio Adelaide. How remote have you been before, Case, in Australia? What's the most remote place you've been to?
2: I haven't really been to too many remote places in Australia. You know, the Flinders comes to mind. I think the most remote place in the world perhaps is Iceland. I didn't have plans to go there, but I was working in Canada and had a family funeral on my father's side in the Netherlands to attend. The flight was delayed, so I was all of a sudden in Iceland, and something about soaring over Greenland, seeing just, you know, snowy mountains everywhere. Yeah. It really did feel like a total another world when I arrived.
0: Oh, that's one place I really do hope I get to go to before it's too late. What about you, Lee? How remote have you been?
1: You know, around the world in some remote places, but my most interesting experience, I think, was when I worked at the Department for Road Transport. I was doing some strategic planning for them. And I said to the boss, why don't I pop out to, you know, one of the regions and just meet some of the people who are, you know, on the road crews? And he thought that was a great idea. So I flew to Port Augusta. I got in the car with one of their engineers and drove for 9.5 hours to a road in the middle of absolutely nowhere where a road gang was working, grading this road. I think it was somewhere near Lake Torrens or Lake Eyre or something.
0: Yeah.
1: And that. You know, there was not another car. I didn't see another human being apart from that road gang who were out there working.
0: Yes.
1: And I thought to myself, what an incredibly huge country that we lived
0: Isn't
1: in.
0: It?
1: And then we got in the car the next day and drove another 9 hours back to Port Augusta, and then I flew back to Adelaide. But it was so quiet.
0: Yeah.
1: And I still remember the cook, because these are young guys on graders and doing hard, heavy work, and the cook – who basically was in charge of the whole show, if those lads showed her a modicum of disrespect,
0: look out.
1: They were in big trouble. It was just a really fascinating culture, and she was just the most delightful human being you could ever like to meet. But that was a long way from anything.
0: That's a really good story. And I asked partly because it relates to something we're doing later in the program. But I'm a great outback traveller. I go bush whenever I possibly can and have been to some of the most remote places on the continent. But it often surprises me talking to people that you bump into who have not even gone very far out of metropolitan Adelaide in our case here in South Australia, but same in other states around the country as well, let alone to some of the far-flung places like we're heading to this afternoon. We're actually going up to Lake Eyre and talking to Trevor Wright, who's a legendary outback pilot, about what's happening there at the moment, because heads up, if you don't know and you are interested in a once-in-a-lifetime opportunity, Outback Australia, and in fact a lot of Outback South Australia, but a lot of Outback Australia at the moment is literally that, once-in-a-lifetime. Mm-hmm. There's been so much rain in the last 6 months to 18 months, depending on where you go, you will get to see things like you never have before. So we're off to Lake Eyre a little bit later in the show. Now, at 22 minutes past one on the Thursday panel, I thought I'd ask you about police cars, because there are these new cars now, stealth cars, that are hard to spot. I wonder what you think about that concept. Is it a good or a bad thing to have basically almost invisible police cars, unrecognisable police cars, out on the open road?
2: I've seen these. I actually didn't know that they had launched as South Australia Police with their new stealth shadow cars. So for, I suppose, the listeners trying to imagine this, it's, you know, it's these are like a couple of Subarus. They also had a Toyota Kluger, I think, and a Land Cruiser.
0: Hmm.
2: But they're very plain looking sort of in the daylight, except when you sort of get to the right angle and the sort of the livery, the wrapping on it will reflect at a certain point and this is a police officer car. Also, at night time, if you shine your lights on it, it'll pop right back at you and you can't miss it. But otherwise, it's quite incognito. I think it's great. Like, I honestly don't think there's an issue, because, to be honest, we have unmarked cop cars. It's somewhere in between.
0: That is true.
2: And yes. And we, you know, really it comes down to if you've sort of, I hate having to use it, if you've got nothing to hide, then it should be fine. you got to follow the rules, whether there are police around you or not. But I wish, and I suppose this is for the commissioner, he should have got in touch with us, because I would have loved to get these vehicles to our training and employment centre in Royal Park. We've got some incredible trainers and apprentices who do custom painting and are up to speed with the latest technology in vehicle wrapping and painting, maybe to set a challenge to do one of their vehicles for them. But I think they look really cool.
0: What about lack of deterrent value, though? Is that the counter argument to this? Because I mean, I think there's something about human nature. Many people will try and get away with what they can, but if they know they're being watched or they can see something like a very visible police car, it changes behaviour, doesn't it, Lee?
1: Well, I was going to make that very point, Lee, that, you know, visibility does have a crime prevention or a behaviour, you know, moderating influence. We've still got plenty of cop cars floating around. I don't have any trouble with this at all. And I think, for me, people often talk about, you know, driver's rights and this is, you know, not the right thing to do. I keep thinking of the victims who are harmed by people who drive inappropriately, who do stupid, ridiculous things. They have a set of rights as well, and it's often in conflict in the criminal justice system. But I think these things are fine. I mean, it was funny, I was driving over here and I had to ring Stephen and say, I could be a little bit late today, Stephen. And I was thinking about this, thinking, oh, it's really tempting just to jump up a couple of Ks.
0: Yeah, put your foot down a little
1: but
0: bit.
1: No, because it was fresh in my mind, I didn't do it, and I don't speed. But it is
0: can't
1: certainly
0: afford to these days.
1: Well, you can't.
0: Man.
1: It is useful to have that visible presence of our police, both in cars and on the streets. And there's, unfortunately, less of it because cops don't walk around anymore.
0: No, there is less visibility in lots of ways. Mm. And the reason I asked you that, Lee, was because I don't know whether either of you have been to Malalaa, not very far north of Adelaide, just past Two Wells, but you go into Malalaa and they've got the police checker on pretty much all of the Stobie poles through the main streets of Malalaa. And I've seen it a gazillion times because I actually go out that way when I head north to the Flinders or wherever it might be. But every time I see that police checker, it makes me go, oh, okay, what speed am I doing? Yeah, am I actually on 50? And, you know, invariably I am, but it's that visual cue that really kind of hits you. Do you think that's a real thing, Case?
2: Well, 100%. We went through some reforms with the state government on slowing down past towing and roadside assistance vehicles. And probably one of the big learnings from that, so for those that don't know, you have to slow down to 25 plus a stationary roadside assistance vehicle, like a roadside assistance van or a towing vehicle with its yellow flashing lights when stationary. But this experience of what people actually do is it's good. They do sort of slow down, but when it's yellow flashing lights, people will still belt past it. Yeah. Whereas, and police will have dash cam footage of this from when they're pulling over vehicles. Mm. When you go past a red and blue flashing light vehicle, people will hit the skids very quickly to get to that speed if they're caught in surprise. It is the visual reminder does create results, but of course we want people to be doing the right thing all the time.
0: And I was about to say, is that a good or a bad thing, Case? I mean, if they're hitting the skids pretty heavily.
2: From 110 to 25, look, we think the speed going past should be 40 because it's slow enough, but 25 is the number we've arrived on. But yes, I think it is quite a concerning one. Particularly police would see the worst of it because people naturally have the strongest, I think, emotional and physical reaction to seeing that, you know, like you said, the police check. And the blue and red flashing lights.
1: But the counter for me, Lee, is that I live in the western suburbs and on West Beach Road, Sir Donald Brabham Drive, there are signs there saying police regularly have radar in this area. Mm. I've lived there for 12 years.
0: Never seen one.
1: I've seen one.
0: Okay.
1: So if that...
0: But that has an effect too, doesn't it?
1: Well, I don't think it does.
0: Oh, you don't?
1: Well, you know, okay. I don't pay any attention to that thing anymore. And maybe a lot of other people don't. So you've got to follow through with action. If the warnings are there and you do nothing about it, then people very quickly get used to ignoring those warnings. That's my only worry about this.
2: I think there's a place for it. I mean, this is a small fleet of vehicles and they're going to do some...
1: I'm happy with the cars, Case. I'm happy with the cars.
2: The targeted operations they do, but I remember being back when I used to catch the bus into the city around Walkerville and all the cars were lined up along Walkerville Terrace. And they had one police officer looking to see who was on their phone, and then the next one would come out, and he didn't have to do much other than to walk up and knock on the window and have a quick chat to them. So sometimes the covert operations do have their place as well.
0: Yeah. Mm. We've got a caller. Ian is on the line. Hello, Ian.
3: Yes, how are you going?
0: Yeah, very well, thank you. And what's your point?
3: Well, you were saying about the visible presence.
0: Mm.
3: Well, they've picked three very popular cars, a Land Cruiser, a Kluger, and a... Subaru. Now people are driving along, they see a white 300 series Land Cruiser, they're saying to themselves, is it or isn't it?
0: Okay. And that's the effect it has on you, Ian?
3: Oh, yeah. I live on the third highway and they're out here everywhere.
0: Ah, okay. Okay.
3: And I can pick them because I worked out how to pick them.
0: You need to give a few of us some tips, Ian, I think. Thank you for your call this afternoon. We're just about out of time, gentlemen. I wish we had some more. I'm really enjoying the conversation. Is 25 too slow, do you think? Controversial question.
2: No. This is not for the MTA. We went to the last state election saying, let's make it 40. We'll continue that discussion.
0: I was about to say, I think that's much more sensible.
2: We're happy that I think we're not displeased with the 25 pass towing. It's the right thing to do. It's just we think 40 is the better number.
0: Yeah. I think a lot of people would agree with you on that. And if you look anywhere around the world, I mean, man, they don't slow traffic down as much as they do here in Australia. Gentlemen, it's been terrific to have your company this afternoon. Thank you so much for coming into the studio. Case Sillison, who is from the Motor Trades Association, and Lee Garrett, a consultant in criminology and governance. Thank you both.
1: Great to be here.
2: Great to be on. Thanks.
0: Hopefully you'll see Joe next time.
1: G'day, Joe.
0: Good on you, Joe. Hope you're well very, very soon. You're listening to Afternoons. It's coming up to 1:30.

0: Welcome to Afternoons with Lee Radford on 891 ABC Adelaide, South Australia and Broken Hill.
1: And welcome to all of our friends around regional South Australia joining the afternoon program now. Lee Radford with you, of course, because unfortunately the lovely Joe Laverty is still on the sick list. Wishing you well, Joe. May you be back on the radio in super quick double time. People are missing you. However, Joe's misfortune is certainly my good fortune because I just love being in this. It's my happy place. Love talking on the radio. Love spending time and hanging out with you and talking about interesting things. And we're going to be doing much more of that this afternoon. All sorts of topics on the agenda in the next part of the program. We're going to go ultimately up to Lake Eyre at one point and look at just how utterly unique things are in the South Australian outback at the moment. And did you know the World Cup, you know, the soccer grand World Cup that we've just seen in the United States, apparently it's up for sale. Really? How does that work? What does it mean? I'm looking forward to that conversation with one of our soccer greats a little bit later. Very, very shortly, though, we're going to look at a new production, which, for a range of reasons, I think touches some very interesting and current chords in society as we're experiencing things now. First, though, here's a little track from Berlin.

0: My goodness, it's a very long time since I've heard that song. I think that's from the 80s, isn't it? No More Words. Berlin is the name of the band. I certainly remember the name of the band, that's for sure. You're listening to Afternoons. Lee Radford with you on 891 ABC Radio Adelaide, South Australia, and Broken Hill with poor Joe, still on the sick list today. Wishing you well, Joe. But it gives me the chance to talk about all sorts of interesting things. And a few moments ago, I was just reflecting with my guests who I'm about to introduce to you about how much things have changed here at the ABC. We've got a fair bit of space out here at the ABC at Collinswood, and it's now being put to much better uses, I think. A lot of the time, some of these spaces have sat doing very, very little. But, for instance, the State Theatre Company is here at the moment rehearsing for a new production which is coming out called Commentary. And it's given us the chance to speak to two of the key characters in this particular production by the State Theatre, and that is none other than Anna Steen and Guyton Grantley. Good afternoon and welcome to you both.
1: Hi, Lee.
2: Hi, Lee. Thanks for having us.
0: How are rehearsals going?
2: Rehearsals are going well. We're coming to the end of week two,
0: moving
2: towards the end of the first pass of the play and, diving a little deeper every day.
0: Great. And when do you actually have to be fully up to speed? When's opening night?
1: 21st is the first preview, so that's the first time we need to have an actual audience. But opening night's the 25th of August.
0: Tell us about this production. I've read little bits and pieces, and it seems to me that it hits on some really interesting themes. Tell us a little bit more about it.
1: It's, I keep saying this to people. It's really hard to figure out the elevator pitch.
2: It's a wild ride of a play.
1: I think I just jump off and then I just keep moving. So, I don't know. Commentary. Let's think about that. Let's look at comments. Let's look at the media. Let's look at art these days is a very polarizing place. What you can say and what you can't say. What's black and what's white? There's no more grey areas, really. It's everything.
0: Yes.
1: There's no spaces in between. And it looks at the idea of, does the truth even matter anymore? Is it just more who's controlling the narrative? And, who's speaking up, who's speaking the loudest, and who's being silenced, and who's, been silenced for good? And also, the story now, the news today, is what's in the comments. It's in the commentary. The commentary has become the narrative. The commentary has become what the news is about.
0: Yeah.
2: And the play explores a film that was made 20 years ago that is now being re-released at the Adelaide Film Festival, and how both the making of that film and the thematics of that film are seen through a different lens 20 years into the future from when the film was made. So the conversations around the film itself and things that happened during the making of the film and how we perceive that today are quite fascinating.
0: I think this is really going to resonate because, Guyton, you were talking about controlling the narrative, and that is all around us now. I mean, governments are flat out controlling the narrative all of the time. They only want you to know their version of the story when they want you to know it. But that applies to lots of other things as well, doesn't it? I mean, it's hard to see the wood for the trees now.
1: Yeah, and if you don't like it, you just declare it fake news.
0: Yeah,
1: and it's what are we supposed to believe anymore? And it's just who's yelling loudest. So and I think in terms of the actual plot of our story, our play, it as Anna was saying, it's about people being tried for acts they performed in a time of the past and now when the rules have changed in the future. And is that okay? And like you said, we look back to the past through a different lens.
2: Yeah, and how do we be accountable for the things that that happened in the past? And I think in the play, Nick, the central character that Guyton plays, is surrounded by 6 women who all have different questions that they're asking him to answer in different ways, and it's
1: it looks at the willingness of the middle-aged white male to come on board and have that conversation, and the conversation that needs to be had as well. I think I'm really excited about this because I think it's going to start. The commentary on our play, will be very interesting.
0: I bet it will be. Interesting play on words. Can you tell us a bit more about your character, Guyton? Because it is the key character in the production, isn't it?
1: My character's name's Nick, and he's a film lecturer at Flinders. 20 years ago, he made a film called Low, and it won the Berlin Bear, the Silver Bear at Berlin Film Festival, which is a pretty big deal. The film, in a nutshell, is about a young man pursuing an underage girl. When they got back from Berlin, his partner, his filmmaking partner, was arrested for doing something very similar. He was never convicted. It never went to court. But because of that, because of the noise that was created, the film was cancelled and never got its release. So now, 20 years later, the Adelaide Film Festival is having a special section called Homegrown, where they have decided to relaunch this film 20 years later and give it its voice. Nick doesn't think that's a good idea.
0: Why doesn't Nick think that's a good idea?
1: Come along and find out.
0: We can't give away too much of the plot. What about your character, Anna?
2: So I play Mish, who is Nick's wife. She's a production designer, so high up in the screen industry in her own right. And I also play Anna, who is a journalist, who is asking Nick to answer several questions about the making of the film that are not easy to answer.
0: The intrigue builds.
2: Yes.
0: And there are what did you say, Anna, before? Six women characters.
2: Yes, so there's also Jen, who is played by Sade. Jen is Nick's lover. And also Frankie, who is Hamish, Nick's film partner's daughter.
0: Yep.
2: And then we have Kate Scheel, who is playing Saskia, who was the actress in the film, Lo, who is now a star in LA, a huge name in the film industry. And she also plays Claire, who is the producer of the Adelaide Film Festival.
1: Yeah, the programmer.
2: Yeah, the programmer.
1: Yeah, yeah.
2: Mm. Yeah.
0: Gosh, the premise there strikes me as really interesting and possibly even more topical now than what the play, what the production says of this event 20 years ago. Because cancel culture, I mean, man, it is something else now, isn't it?
1: I don't know if it's something else.
0: I think it's appalling. That's my opinion. I probably shouldn't be giving my opinion on the in this context, but it just strikes me that social media is now such a powerful vehicle for people to be cut to shreds by people who don't know them or have had nothing to do with them, and often on very tenuous grounds.
2: And often without people being given a voice.
1: Yes, being given a chance. And I guess that goes back to Petra Kaliva, the director, had a great saying that's, you know, who's yelling loudest and who's being silenced and who's not even getting a chance to speak their side of the story. It's and what is Ashley Flanders, who wrote it, he's got some brilliant lines, you know, that, you know, the peasants have come with their torches, you know, to like, it's the mob rules.
0: Yeah.
1: And you know, there's a great character that Anna plays, who's a journalist, who says that, you know, it's, well, actually, Nick says to her, so what? It's all just about who's yelling the loudest and you just egging them on. Everyone yelling, the mob just yelling and you egging them on. There's no kind of space for an actual jury or actual, you know, trial.
2: But there is also within the play, you know, the idea of redemption culture, of the pathway to forgiveness, and people are really trying to open doors for Nick to talk about.

0: the past and open it up, and there is that road is offered in different ways. So that's also another interesting thing that we're looking at now.
1: Yeah, that's something I hadn't really ever heard before or thought about, was redemption culture. Mm. You know, cancel culture and redemption culture. And you're right. There's Nick's offered many, you know, olive branches throughout his journey, and which is something that is being built now, isn't it? It's around. Just admit or say sorry, or just learn
0: and open up a conversation.
1: Yeah, have the conversation.
0: Yeah,
1: yeah.
2: And that is a really good point. It's 2:14 this Thursday afternoon. You're on 891 ABC Radio Adelaide, South Australia and Broken Hill. Lee Radford sitting in for Jay Laverty, and I'm speaking with Guyton Grantley and Anna Steen as well about this production called Commentary. What's it like being in South Australia? Because you guys are from different parts of the country, aren't you? You're not.
0: I'm not. I am from Adelaide.
2: Oh,
0: yeah.
2: Oh,
0: gosh. I spent my childhood in this building, doing radio dramas.
2: Why didn't? Why haven't we ever bumped into each other, Anna?
0: We probably have.
2: I feel like such a goose now.
0: Heather Steen was the producer for the radio drama here.
2: Yeah, Heather, very very well.
0: But Guyton is from Melbourne.
1: I'm from Brisbane. And I live in Melbourne.
2: We're all
1: from Brisbane. I live in Melbourne, but my father told me when I arrived here a couple of weeks ago that my name Grantley was born in Adelaide. His grandmother, my great grandmother, was a Packham, and she married Mr. Grantley, and so there was a man called Mr. Grantley here, and he married a lady called Ms. Packham. So I have some heritage here in Adelaide.
2: Well, that kind of rains on my parade a little bit with my next question, because I was going to ask you what your impressions are being here in South Australia, which is relevant to you, Guyton. And so I'll ask you that in a second. But Anna, did you study elsewhere though?
0: I studied at Whopper, so I went to Perth.
2: That's where I went wrong, because I had WA in my mind. So yeah, that's my mistake.
0: Yeah, and I've lived here and there for many years, but I've been back here for a while now.
2: So you love Adelaide.
0: I do love Adelaide.
2: What about you, Guyton?
1: I'm loving it. Look, to be honest, I haven't got the opportunity to get out there that much. We're in rehearsals all day. But I bought a bike off Marketplace as soon as I got here.
2: Oh, did you?
1: I'm staying in the city and riding out here to Collingswood every day on the bike along the river, and it's just beautiful.
2: Yeah.
1: I went to the markets last weekend. That was really nice.
2: Mm-hmm.
1: And I've been to see a show already at the Arts Theatre, Arts Centre, Arts Theatre.
0: Space Theatre.
1: A Space Theatre.
0: Logan Street.
1: Yes, Logan Street, So Logan Street's on at the moment too, everybody, if you want to go see some more. It's a very important story about Adelaide's history.
2: We are blessed in South Australia, I think, with the things that you can do and the productions and things that come to our state. That arts heritage, very strong, of course, Anna, as you would know, here in South Australia. Guyton, I hear you're also a bit of a cook.
1: I don't mind cooking. Yes, I'm a big fan. I did bring my own knife here. Not here today.
2: I was about to say.
1: Yes, yes.
2: Hang on.
0: He made us all really good focaccia the other day.
1: We spent a year and a half in Italy, my family and I, a couple of years ago. And I've written a book about it, if I can make a shameless plug.
2: Why not?
1: Il Dolce Fiasco. It'll be out in November. So you can read about our whole adventure of moving to Italy and trying to survive one gelato at a time.
2: Yeah. Now, just back to the production, because it is so topical. When was it actually written? Has it just been written?
0: Brand new. Ashlanders.
1: This is a new work.
0: Yeah, brand new work. World premiere.
2: Mm.
1: And I wouldn't be surprised if you'll see it all around the world very soon.
0: Yes.
2: It's going to strike a chord. Judging from what you were saying and some of the themes that are being explored in it, it's very, very contemporary.
1: I'm so sorry.
2: That's your phone ringing again. I was thinking, where's that noise coming from?
1: I thought I turned it off, but that's news. Anyway, moving on.
2: Whoever's ringing Guyton, he's busy at the moment. Can you call back in 10 minutes' time? Where was I going? Because we've certainly had no shortage of, scandals is not the appropriate word, but pretty interesting things happening in the arts sector in recent times. The Bendigo Arts Festival comes to mind, and also more recently here in South Australia, the Adelaide Writers' Festival, where, of course, a particular individual was basically

0: canned from coming, and that caused an enormous furor here, resignations from the board and all the rest of it. So this kind of draws on some of those threads, doesn't it, this production?
1: Yeah, it certainly does. I think Ash Flanders is a very clever writer in the way that every single character in this play has flaws. It's a real dance of contradictions.
0: Mm.
1: And so rather than just going, hey, I can just lay blame on that one person, you really do have to question the actions of everyone involved and the situation and the climate in which it occurs. It's very, very cleverly written.
0: Mm-hmm. Now, this might strike you as a really odd question. It probably is. But what do you enjoy the most? Sort of the rehearsal and the preparation phase with getting a production up and running, or is it when it's actually showtime and you're on stage and you're doing these things? And I ask that question because This will sound weird. As a sportsman a long time ago, I just used to love practice. Like, mm-hmm. I loved the practice side of things. And often I think more than the actual game time. What's it like for you in your business?
2: I think everyone agrees it's the rehearsal, the
1: love
2: practice.
1: Love the rehearsal, yeah.
2: The building, the growing.
1: Discovery.
0: The
2: discovery that the making mistakes, the play that comes with that, you know, the safety of, you know. I mean, there's something wonderful about delivering the finished product and hearing the response, like hearing the audience laughter and the applause, or the silence, you know. It's very rewarding, but the fun part is in the creation, isn't it?
1: Absolutely. And then, I mean, the performance is wonderful too, because once you bring the audience in, who are essentially another character in the story, and every audience brings their own energy into the theatre. So every night, that's what I love about the theatre, is every night is a completely different night. And they hear things in a different way, and the communication, because it's live and they're there with you, you then sometimes bounce in a different way between each other on stage. And so it's always growing. The rehearsal is the kind of formative moments of the show and the discovery. And then when we share it with an audience, it has its own but different magic.
2: Mm-hmm.
1: Yeah.
0: Someone's just tuned in, I think. They've sent me a text saying, who are your guests? My guests are Guyton Grantley and Anna Steen, and we're talking about this new production that is in rehearsal mode at the moment called Commentary. So if you've just tuned in, that's what we're talking about. And we're just about out of time, but I'm interested to know, what's it like on opening night? Do you get really nervous or not?
1: I do.
2: Yeah.
1: I do, yeah, because it's your... It's the moment of you sharing this new work that you've created together with an audience for the... I mean, you have previews to sort of get ready for it, but, it's like a birthing in a way.
0: Yeah. Yeah. Big moment.
1: Yeah.
0: And you got...
2: Without doubt. Like, but I love the nerves. I love the fear. That's what drives it. If I wasn't nervous, then I'd be worried.
1: Yeah, nerves mean you care.
0: I'm interested to hear both of you say that, because I've been in radio for the best part of 40 years. I still get nervous every time I come into a studio or start an interview. So I think that kind of gives you an edge in a way. We are literally pretty much out of time now, but when's opening night?
1: 25th of August.
2: 25th, but you can come see it from the 21st.
0: Okay.
2: Some say that the previews are better because there's even more nerves and it's a bit rough around the edges. And it's,
1: anything can happen.
2: Yeah.
0: And the venue, just to be absolutely clear about this?
1: Dunstan Playhouse.
0: Of course. I wanted to just make sure I didn't lead anybody up the garden path. Well, congratulations on... I can't say congratulations at this stage, but I wish you every success with this new production called Commentary, playing at the Dunstan Playhouse later next month. And may your rehearsals go wonderfully well, and thank you so much for coming in to tell us about it today.
1: Thanks for having
2: us,
1: Lee.
2: Thank you, Lee. Thanks, mate.
0: Anna Steen and Guyton Grantley. This new production at the Dunstan Playhouse, of course, at the Adelaide Festival Centre, later in August. It's called Commentary for so many good reasons, and I think the themes are going to be fascinating. I have to go and buy a ticket. My wife will be delighted.

0: Jane says on the text line this afternoon, I love this song by Karen Carpenter. Of course, it is The Carpenters. Yesterday, once more on 891 ABC Radio Adelaide, South Australia and Broken Hill. And speaking of our last guests that were in here, Emily from Unley says on the text line, looking forward to this play. Enjoyed Guyton in Underbelly many years ago. And another texter makes an interesting point here, which is kind of pertinent to the theme. George from Wakery says, truth is of the ultimate paramount importance as opposed to controlling the narrative, which bends and moulds society towards those who hold power for ultimately their own needs and wants, irrespective of what is good for all of us. Thank you, George. 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Lee Radford with you. Thanks for your company. 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
1: If it's being talked about in your community,
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0: ABC News with Isabel Damon. Good afternoon. The SA Police Commissioner says he's hopeful a senior constable seriously injured in a stabbing yesterday will be released from hospital today. The officer was stabbed in the neck at Elizabeth East. Her alleged attacker, a 27-year-old man, was shot by police in the leg. Commissioner Grant Stevens has told 891 ABC Adelaide the alleged offender was shot before the officer was stabbed.
1: A violent offender rushed at police with a large knife, and as a result of that he was shot, but he continued, moved past one police officer and managed to stab a senior constable.
0: The state government says it made a strong attempt at trying to reach an agreement with SA nurses and midwives over pay and conditions. The latest offer from the government, which included a 16% pay rise by mid-2028, has been voted down by union members. The union says nurses and midwives determined the offer didn't address issues important to them. Health Minister Blair Boyer says the government will now move on to arbitration.
2: I just hope that during that period we can make sure there isn't any disruption to services in our hospitals, and as the Treasurer said, I thank the union for making sure that hasn't been the case up until now.
0: Federal member for Solomon in the NT, Luke Gosling, has been released on bail after being charged with two counts of assault against the Northern Territory Administrator. Oliver Chaseling reports.
3: The federal MP walked free from Palmerston Police Station shortly before police announced they had charged him over an alleged incident at the NT Thai Festival in Darwin on July 18th. Mr. Gosling has strenuously denied allegations he assaulted NT Administrator David Connolly at the community event. He was arrested at his home this morning following police investigations last week, including an hours-long meeting with the administrator. The King's representative has been contacted for comment.
0: The nation's second largest telco is being sued by the federal court over last year's major network outage where hundreds of calls failed to reach 000. National Consumer Affairs reporter Michael Atkin has more.
4: The massive Optus outage, which occurred last September, went for almost 14 hours. Customers were unable to call 000 and the outage has been linked to two deaths. The Australian Communications and Media Authority has announced it's suing Optus in the federal court. The ACMA alleges that Optus breached two legal obligations related to emergency calls more than 1,000 times. The maximum penalty for each proven breach is $250,000.
0: Optus says while it's inappropriate to comment on current legal matters, it continues to invest in network resilience. A large-scale oil painting of a prominent Jewish community leader has been voted the People's Choice among this year's Archibald finalists. Artist Michael Zavros says he was inspired to portray Alex Rifkin after finding out he himself has Ashkenazi Jewish ancestry. The portrait depicts Mr. Rifkin standing in the water at a secluded Sydney bay wearing a traditional tefillin. Port Lincoln's swimming champion Carl Chalmers' first swimming coach says Chalmers has delivered a fantastic result for Australia at the Commonwealth Games. Chalmers and compatriot Ben Ambruster shared gold after identical times in the men's 50 metres butterfly. Australia's men and women then triumphed in the 4x100 medley relay event. Australian Dolphins team coach Sean Curtis says the heat was a nail-biter.
5: He was really happy with how he went last night. I think everyone knows the pressure that he is put under sometimes, and he's certainly a high performer, but yeah, it was a great swim tonight. He executed everything as well as he could and equaled the Australian record.
0: In the AFL, Adelaide Crows head coach Matthew Nicks says some changes can be expected to the team lineup this weekend as the Crows travel to take on Essendon on Sunday. Nicks says some players like James Peatling and Sam Berry have taken a beating this season, the midfield pair struggling with some groin and foot issues respectively. He says when it comes to managing players, they'll do what's best for the team and the individuals.
6: Sometimes it can be seen as you're flirting with your form, but you need your form at the right times. You've got to be able to win enough games to get there, and then ultimately probably our learnings from last year are it doesn't matter where you finish on the ladder. If you're not in your best nick, ready to play finals footy, well, you can go out pretty quickly.
0: South Australia's weather now. The chance of isolated light showers about the southern agricultural area. Port Lincoln 14 and cloudy. Port Pirie 15 cloudy. Renmark 14 cloudy. Mount Gambier 13, a possible shower. Adelaide a top of 14 degrees and partly cloudy today. It's currently about 14 degrees. Tomorrow 15 and cloudy. Saturday 15 mostly sunny. Sunday 16. ABC News.

You're thoroughly enjoying Thursday afternoon on ABC Radio. Poor Jo Laverty, though, she's not feeling very well at the moment. And our warmest wishes to you, Jo. May your recovery be speedy. She may be back on the radio tomorrow. So let's keep our fingers crossed and hope that that is the case. And what is it like at your place at the moment? It is July. It is the middle of winter. It is cold. Well, looking out the window here at the ABC at Collinswood, it looks nice out towards the west. There's blue sky out there, but everywhere else it's cloudy. I haven't actually seen the sun, I don't think, for a while. Currently 14.7 degrees in the capital city. Up on top of the range where I live, up towards the summit of Mount Lofty, it's just 6.8 degrees at the moment, and apparently the misery meter says feels like 4.9. So I sure hope that the home fires are burning up there in the hills for when I get home later today. And looking around the state, currently 11.4 degrees in Mount Gambier, 12.8 at Loxton, 10.6 at Clare, 14 degrees in Port Lincoln. If you want some warmth, you need to go north. That makes perfect sense, doesn't it? Up at Oodnadatta at the moment, I think that's the warmest spot currently registering temperatures at the moment. It is a relatively mild 17.1 degrees in Oodnadatta at present. Later in this hour, speaking of Oodnadatta, we're getting pretty close to it. We're heading up to William Creek to talk to a legendary figure of the outback, a legendary bush pilot, and we're going to be talking about Lake Eyre, where it's up to at the moment with an incredible amount of water in it, and the outback more broadly in South Australia, which is just extraordinary at the moment. If you haven't been out of town, you need to head north. You need to go remote. You need to go outback because it's kind of once in a lifetime in many spots at the moment. It really is something to see, and we'll give you a taste of that with Trevor a little bit later in this hour. And the World Cup. The World Cup, it's just happened in the US. It's up for sale. Can you believe that? The World Cup is up for sale. We'll be investigating that very shortly. The song quiz, though, today. Here's the tease. What? That didn't even register with me, Stephen. Again, please, sir. Oh, come on. That's just way too hard. That really? That makes no sense to me whatsoever. A third time, I think. My giddy aunt. I couldn't get it yesterday in a pink fit. And today, I'm here to tell you, ladies and gentlemen, I have absolutely no idea what the secret song is. So if you think you do, text us 0467 922 891. You can ring in too if you would like to do that, 1300 222 891. But please, the text number 0467 922 891. I have no idea what that is. I've got to hear it once more, please, Stephen. Can you do that? Man, I have no idea. Gosh, I'm stumped. Go to it, though, if you think you do. 0467 922 891. In a moment, we'll be heading to the World Cup and the future of that very event. Is it really up for sale after this?

0: That's the Hooters. And we danced. Or we danced, as they say in the song. I can never bring myself to pronounce it that way. There you go. And we danced. The Hooters on 891 ABC Radio Adelaide, South Australia, and Broken Hill. Lee Radford with you this afternoon. Live radio, it's a wonderful thing. Most of the time it's really, really good, but occasionally things don't work out exactly as you might expect or hope that they would. And I'm hoping to speak to somebody very, very shortly about the prospective sale of the World Cup. Now, I'm not sure whether you've caught up on this in the news today, but apparently FIFA, the international organisation that runs the World Cup, and they have just run it in the United States recently, there is a proposal at the moment to actually sell the World Cup as an event. And the trade-off for organisations in different countries around the world, different soccer countries, would be significant amounts of money flowing into their coffers out of this. Now, the plan really is apparently from Gianni Infantino. Now, he is the head of FIFA, and you may have become familiar with him during the World Cup because, of course, he was the bloke who was seen to be mixing it with Donald Trump quite significantly during this event, because of course the president was keenly involved in this, and there was a little bit of controversy around that at the time as well, which we won't go into now. Nevertheless, this has been described as, in some quarters, as potentially selling the soul of football, selling the soul of soccer. In Europe in particular, it seems some of the reaction to this has been very, very strong indeed, with organisations in a number of countries already saying that this is just outrageous. It cannot go ahead. There are a lot of FIFA members, though. I think 211 countries or something of that magnitude, and they actually have to vote on this in a majority, I understand, for it to become a reality. So we are going to try and unpack that story, because it just does sound quite incredible if we can get our talent on the line fairly shortly. The song quiz, though, a lot of you have got many more ideas than I have today, I've got to tell you. Let's have a look at what some of them have come in as already. And there have been many, I've got to say, many texts. Now, we're going to play some grabs here now. Stephen? Oh, the clue, of course. Is that really a clue? It's just not enough information. I don't know how all of you who are texting in this afternoon are making any sense of that whatsoever. Well, one of our texters says, is it Eye of the Tiger? I'm afraid, dear listener, it is not Eye of the Tiger. But, hey, I can understand why you actually made that guess. Another one. Could it be this song?
1: Round, round, get around, I get around, yeah, get around, round, round, I get around.
0: Wow, again, yeah, that's not bad. It's, I presume what we're hearing is the very beginning of the song, isn't it? So, yeah, I can understand why Eye of the Tiger or I Get Around from the Beach Ball, the Beach Boys could actually be construed as that opening note. Jesse's on the line from Tail and Ben Hyler. Hello, Jesse.
2: Hey, how are you going?
0: I'm well, thank you, mate. And how's your afternoon at Tail and Bend?
2: Oh, yeah, it's been good.
0: Excellent. What do you think the song could be this afternoon, Jesse?
2: I think the song is You Make My Dreams Come True.
0: Ah, okay. Let's have a listen. Again, Jesse, I think I can. I think that is a good guess, considering how little information there is to go on. But sorry, it is not that song. You Make My Dreams Come True. That's by Hall & Oates, of course. And Steve wonders whether it is this song. It's got a slow build up. Do you remember this one? A Beatles track? Back in the USSR. No, it's not that song either, Steve. Keep those guesses coming in. Don just has chimed in and said Back in Black by AC/DC. Lots of guesses coming in. Keep them coming. One more go, Stephen. I want to hear it again. No, honestly, I'm just blank on this today. Hopefully we're off to the World Cup very, very shortly. But between now and then, here's Norah Jones.

0: She's such an interesting vocalist and musician, isn't she? Nora Jones, Don't Know Why. You're listening to Afternoons. Lee Radford with you this Thursday. It's 21 minutes past two.
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0: And the text still rolling in on the mystery song this afternoon on 0467 922 891. And good on you for having a guess. I'm not sure who's going to win this afternoon because, man, I just don't think there is enough information there to go on. I personally need a little bit more. But thank you for all of your texts so far. Keep them coming in and we'll get to what the answer is a little bit later in this hour. Right now, we're going to head north, well into the outback of South Australia. And why, you may ask? Well, at the moment, the outback of South Australia, and in fact vast areas of outback Australia full stop, are just extraordinary. There's been a lot of rain in the last, well, between 6 months and 18 months, depending on where you might choose to go. And it is transformative. It's incredible what happens to arid Australia when you simply add water. And I could tell you a few stories about that myself. But somebody who knows much more than me, including about Lake Eyre and where things are up to with that extraordinary event at the moment, is none other than Trevor Wright. Trevor owns the town of William Creek, basically. Well, certainly the pub, the airline, the caravan park, and much, much more. He joins me now. Hello, Trevor.
4: G'day, Lee. How's it going?
0: Oh, very well indeed. Thank you very much for your time this afternoon, Trevor. It is an amazing time, isn't it, in outback South Australia?
4: Oh, it's incredible at the moment. The amount of rain we've had up there this year has just been unbelievable. And the natural flow on for the environment with the vegetation and the density of it. And then you go out into the Simpson Desert, still green, there's still water everywhere. But the real big thing that's happening at the moment with Caddy Thunder Lake Eyre is the amount of bird life that's propagating itself and increasing all the time. So yeah, it's taken off and it's not going to stop in a hurry.
0: Just give us some context here, Trevor. I mean, what sort of rainfall are we talking about? And maybe just talk from the perspective of William Creek initially, because you have had an awful lot, haven't you?
4: Yeah, we have. And we've had our roads out a fair bit, as have everyone else on the Unidata track and up the Birdsville track. Normally we get about 100 mils a year or 4 inches. This year we're over 300 mils.
0: Wow.
4: So, and it's been a soaking rain and it's been quite cold up there. So it hasn't evaporated off at the same rate and there's still quite a lot of water laying around. And that's really unusual. We had the initial surface water from the local rainfall occur in February, March, and then it's just propagated from there. And then we've had the water out of the Diamantina Georgina system going into the lake as well. And on top of that, it's managed to keep most of the vegetation green up there through the Simpson with those, rain events that they've been having in the odd thunderstorm.
0: And this all started last year as well, didn't it? Because, I mean, the Channel Country, southwest Queensland, enormous rains last year, and the Cooper has been, well, it seems like almost permanently in flood, Trevor.
4: Yeah, there's definitely been water across it, you know, and the issue there is, of course, that anyone that lives up the Birdsville track or into Birdsville itself, it's had a huge effect on them at the same time. But environmentally, just looking at the country out there, all over the outback, it's a year that you would not see in decades. It's just, you know, to get in the aeroplane or go for a drive, it's just amazing. Like you're saying, Lee, you're

0: been out there a lot too. And they've just opened up the Simpson Desert again. And having been used to seeing it, that red oxide colour, and now it turns upside down with the green, it's just metamorphosized, that's for sure.
1: I would just love to see it at the moment, Trevor. But I'd also love to get up in an aircraft and fly over the lake. Can you tell us a little bit about how it is looking at the moment?
0: Well, I think what's really interesting about it, it's pretty much got a full coverage. There's still water coming in the top end of it. And if you go down into the southwest corner of it, which is the bottom of the North Lake, you've got a huge amount of pelicans and water birds there. And the thing that I'm finding really interesting is if you see the water, the way it comes down the Warburton Grove, which is on the western side of the North Lake, and then it goes past the Halligan's Bay viewing area. And from there, it goes around the outside of the actual Belt Bay itself, or about half of it. And they're just completely, there's pelicans basically from the viewing area right through to the bottom of the Belt Bay. And the reason is most of the fresh water is going that way, and it's got the crustacea and the fish in it as well. And you've got huge mobs, hundreds of pelicans all over it at the bottom end. They're not just sticking to the islands where they've got the rookeries on it. They're actually out and moving around where the fresh water and the food supply chain is, which you don't get to see very often at all.
1: I was about to say, Trevor, that sounds really unusual. Have you seen it like that? Have you seen that number of birds before?
0: No, not to the level we're seeing now. There's just huge numbers of birds. The ducks are starting to increase dramatically in numbers as well. So the bird population is increasing exponentially, whereas you tend to get a layer of a number of birds, and it sits at that level. It's not happening this year. It's just increasing all the time.
1: So I'm not over-egging it by saying this is once-in-a-lifetime stuff, Trevor.
0: Yeah, I know. I'm passionate about Caddy Thunder Lake here, but this year is extremely different to the majority of... Well, it's extremely different to the years that I've had. And just... You know, A, in water, B, in vegetation, and C, in the actual bird life and the environment out there. It's really refreshed it, and it's taken off. You've got one of those once in decades where it's the whole environment has just taken off, and you're seeing it at its best, because you remember that 1/6 of the Australian continent actually drains into the lake, and if you've included the amount of rain where they had 300 to 400 mils in about 30 hours, and the satellite rain gauges up on the north end of the lake, I mean, that's a huge amount of water for a desert.
1: It's hard to actually get your head around. I've heard, Trevor, that this is only the third time since 1850 or something of that magnitude that there has been this much water in Caddy Thunder.
0: Yeah, it could be pretty right. I always also use the amount of bird life you actually get out there, and the birds aren't silly. They won't go there and reproduce unless they've got a guaranteed water supply. Food source. And this year they've definitely got it. And to see it, and the other thing is, like we said, seeing the bird life around the edge of the lake, unheard of in these numbers.
1: It's coming up to 2:30. You're listening to 891 ABC Radio Adelaide, South Australia and Broken Hill. Lee Radford sitting in the chair for Joe Laverty this afternoon. And I'm speaking with Trevor Wright from William Creek up in the north of our state on the Oodnadatta Track, basically sort of halfway up the Oodnadatta Track or thereabouts.
0: We're in the middle.
1: Yeah, right in the middle. Right.
0: and we get to go everywhere.
1: Yeah, you do. Well, you're actually in a pretty good spot, and also obviously a very, very good spot in terms of getting access to flying up over the lake, or actually getting to the lake's edge by vehicle as well. Is that actually possible at the moment? Is that road out to Halligan Bay open?
0: It did have a bit of problem with water on it, but it is tending to dry out. So I think there's been a couple of vehicles go out there. I'm sure it'll be okay in the next week or so. So, I think... Yeah, the real issue is just the water sitting on the ground at the moment, but it is drying up along the actual road itself, for sure. Another thing we're noticing too, Lee, which I've never seen, I've seen numbers of recreational charter aircraft and private aircraft going out there. I've never seen the

0: numbers that we didn't expect this year and are greater than others with the fuel crisis that we've had. And this year, the number of small private and corporate jets we're getting landing at William Creek is amazing.
1: Really?
0: Yeah, which you wouldn't expect to see out in the middle of
1: No.
0: nowhere. And the other side of that too is that a lot of people that are flying out there now are ringing up to making sure they can get fuel supplies
1: I
0: and
1: was
0: that.
1: going to ask you
0: But
1: about that because would you normally have jet fuel at William Creek?
0: we've started using it because of our other aircraft that we have.
1: Ah.
0: But to see it with the amount of turboprops and also jets out there, they're unusual numbers. It's nothing you'd see in a normal year. And we've just had one of two helicopters. They've been sitting in down South in Victoria there, and they're just heading off for the fire season for, I think, another 2 or 3 months up in Indonesia. And they've taken on something like about 2,500 liters as well. So
1: Goodness.
0: they definitely use it. So yeah, that's besides the car, looking after car for fuel, cars and pickups and that for fuel. The amount of aviation fuel we're going through is quite large as well. And I think what it says, talking to the major tour operators or companies off the East Coast and that, the actual lake and the Channel country is definitely a growth market in the tourism industry, which is great for South Australia because there were so many unknowns at the start of the year.
1: Yeah, there were, and I was actually about to ask you about that because, of course, we've had the fuel situation recently, and that may again be something significant in the not too distant future, the way things are going. But
0: Well,
1: also,
0: that's right.
1: the weather was causing problems with road
0: Havoc.
1: closures and whatnot. So the start of the year, I presume, Trevor, was pretty quiet for you, but.
0: It was very quiet and there was no direction to it. We thought it was going to be a very quiet year, and it was. The start of the year slowly gained momentum once we knew we could get guaranteed supplies of fuel. And from there, with the lake having the amount of water and the visual effect and the environmental effect, and people actually seeing it, it actually promoted itself, which was fantastic. And the ongoing effect of that is bringing people up through Port Augusta into Coober Pedy, up along the Flinders Ranges, and that, has been a godsend from the point of view that everyone thought it was going to be a very quiet year. And it says a lot about the top end of the top half of South Australia there. Now that you've got the Simpson Desert being green and you've got this enormous lake in Channel country, people are interested in it. And I would say, just as one of the demographics, 98% of the people we fly or stay with us are baby boomers, and the majority are from the eastern states.
1: That does not surprise me at all because when you get out into the Simpson Desert, for instance, it seems like more than every other number plate is from another part of Australia. So that speaks to that, Trevor, I think, doesn't it? They come from far afield.
0: They sure do. Another thing you notice too when people come from the cities, and I'm not so much talking about Adelaide, more your East Coast there, and you do get rained in, you really realise from how the reaction is who comes from an urban or a city environment on the East Coast. And you get a good idea of how much patience they have at the same time. It can be quite interesting just watching it unfold.
1: You might like this text that's just come through this afternoon, Trevor, on 0467 922 891. It reads, "Afternoon, Lee. My Lake Eyre memory way back in 1977. I was off to the UK. We took off from Melbourne, and I later asked if I could visit the cockpit." When you could back in the day. We were flying over a vast expanse of blue, and I said to the pilot, "Have we reached the north of Australia already?" And he said, "No, sir, it's Lake Eyre." So there you
0: Right.
1: go.
0: It
1: Something.
0: is. It's incredible lake. It really is.
1: And it's like it's a, what is it, 160 kilometres from top to bottom or something like that, Trevor?
0: Yeah, I think it's about 166 to 180. I roughly say it's 80 kilometres wide or 50 miles and roughly 100 miles long, the old numbers and that. And 1/6 of the Australian continent actually drains into it. So you get a good idea of what the effect of heavy rainfalls and that are. But to actually look, you hear about it all the time. And to actually go out and see.

0: It is amazing, and it does grab you. There's no doubt about it. The other thing of interest is with all this bird life, we've got Japanese public television coming out to shoot a doco on it in a couple of weeks' time. So it's also, beside the internal interest it's generated, the external or the national, what do you call it, the overseas interest has been amazing.
1: Which is not surprising at all because news of these sorts of events does travel far and wide. Trevor, stay with us because I want to bring somebody else into the conversation at 24 minutes to 3 this afternoon. And that's a bloke that I used to have a bit to do with when I was doing the Country Hour for so many years in South Australia. None other than George Aldridge, who is a renowned artist in South Australia from Hawker. And he joins us now. G'day, George.
2: G'day, Lee. Lovely to hear your voice on radio. And hello, Trevor.
0: G'day, George.
1: It's been a long time since I've spoken to you, George. How are things at Hawker?
2: Freezing. And it's like the hills of Scotland up here, mate. It's like I have bloody marshmallow weed that is at least 6 foot high.
1: And, you don't see it like that very often.
2: Well, no, I've never seen it like this before. The grass is just insane. The Flinders is so green. And my landlord, Ron, I asked him the other day, how's lambing going? He says, I don't know because I can't see the bloody things. And that's that's the grass is that far. But it's, look, the country is just astoundingly just so overgrown. And the only problem with that is, and especially around where I am out at the homestead, it's summertime, when it dries off, it's going to be just an enormously dangerous, high risk area. So it's definitely worth the journey up. And I think Trevor up there must be busier than Adelaide Airport because there's constantly aircraft flying around the place. And people, if they get a chance, they must venture north and see it. And like here, the Flinders Ranges, they'll never see it like this again in a long, long time, Lee.
1: It is extraordinary, George. I was up your way a few weeks ago. In fact, I spent nearly a fortnight on Hollowellina out to the east of you.
2: Oh, yeah.
1: And it looks like the rolling green hills of England out there. It is just extraordinary.
2: Yeah, and the other morning when it was foggy and green, I thought I was in bloody Ireland or somewhere. astounding.
1: So you also agree, George, that this is pretty much once in a lifetime stuff to see at the moment if you journey north.
2: Oh, without a doubt, Lee. It's and I've spoken to a lot of the older locals, and a lot of them have said they've never seen it like this before, and that says it all for me. And of course. Yeah, it's bringing. I only spoke to a couple this morning at the general store who are from Victoria, and that's the reason they just heard that. And they're heading straight up to Lake Eyre to do a flight with probably Trevor and the crew. And it's the word is out.
1: The word is out. George, so good to speak to you. Thanks for joining us on the program this afternoon.
2: My great pleasure, and lovely to be the ABC Connect. It's very important.
1: Absolutely, George Aldridge. A renowned cartoonist and artist in his own right, up there in Hawker, in the heart of the Flinders Ranges. Trevor, back to you. Because I am interested in all things rural, they don't call me Captain Rural for nothing. One of the Facebook pages I follow is yours from William Creek and Wright's Ear. And I noted a little while ago that you were bringing out a brand new aircraft from the other side of the planet that promised to be a bit of a revolution for you. Tell us about that.
0: Well, what happened was, there's an aircraft called a Daher Kodiak, and they've got the Cessna Caravan. It holds about 14 people, and this is a 10-seater aircraft, but it's been built extra rugged so that you can land in the desert. It has a turboprop five-blade, what do you call it, propeller on it, and it'll get off the ground in about 300 to 400 metres. And they're incredible how quickly they get off the ground and also how slow they can fly and how manoeuvrable they are. So given where we actually operate, which is, like we were saying before, in the Simpson Desert and out in the stations and that, it's got the ability to land in soft ground, take off fully loaded with 300 to 400 metres, and from the point of view of observation and just moving cargo and around, I think it sets a new benchmark. But we ended up, it was a huge job to get it out here in the end because of the Iranian war, the war in the Hormuz and that.
1: Yes,
0: so
1: the Middle East.
0: We looked for a 10-seater, and they're normally 8, and we could only find one in Germany, and it was sitting in a, what do you call it, a heated hangar in Germany. Went over there and talked to the owners of it and ended up buying it. And then we ferried it back through, it left Germany and went to Italy, from Italy into Greece, left the EEC, from there down into Egypt, from Egypt across to Saudi Arabia. But the interesting thing in Saudi...
1: And this is flying was, it, I take it, Trevor, yeah?
0: Yeah, flying it. I wasn't actually doing the fly on it. But because of what was happening over there and the amount of air traffic and that, they were changing the prohibited and restricted areas all the time.
1: Oh,
0: so what was basically going to be a three-hour trip became a five-hour trip. But at the same time... we didn't think we were going to be able to take it that way. We were actually going to have to take it across through Canada and out through San Francisco and put a huge fuel tank in it, which meant because of the modification, we'd have to put it on the American register. So I went from a German registered aircraft onto an American registered aircraft. And then at the last minute, the insurance company agreed that we could send it via the Middle East. And I think the closest, we went from Saudi in to Oman and then across the Persian, one of the gulfs there, into India and down through Thailand, Indonesia, and then through Broome and then across to Coolangatta. So that was a huge trip on its own. And I think we got within about 300 Ks of the Straits of Hormuz at the same time.
1: Goodness me.
0: It was an interesting trip for the... you know, ferry pilot and that's for sure.
1: Wow, I tell you what, it sounds like that's going to be a great addition to what you do out of William Creek with your aircraft and what an epic trip to bring it out to Australia. Trevor, just about out of time, but I just thought I'd share a couple of texts with you on the text line this afternoon, 0467 922 891. Mark from Blackwood says, tell Trevor the trees that he's planted at William Creek have made a great change since when I first visited there out in the early 80s. Well done, says Mark the plumber. Russ from Williamstown says, only pub in Australia where you can buy a whip over the bar. I bought one there years ago and a drover was there. He taught me how to crack it at the bar. And he says, I hope my hat still hangs over the bar. Russ from the Barossa. So there you go. I don't know whether Russ's hat's still there, Trevor.
0: There's a lot of hats there.
1: I sure
0: we're
1: are.
0: We're doing an investigation on it.
1: And last but not least, because I think this is really appropriate, from Damien at Aberfoyle Park, he says, Catty Tander, long may she reign. So there you go.
0: Yeah, great.
1: Trevor, it's been fantastic to speak to you. I am going to try and make a beeline up to William Creek myself to see Lake Eyre in this extraordinary time and as much of outback South Australia as I can fit in as well. It's just been brilliant to talk to you this afternoon. Thanks for your time.
0: Not a problem, Lee. Great to talk.
1: Good on you. Trevor Wright from William Creek. He owns the pub. He owns the airline. he owns the caravan park. Basically, Trevor Wright is William Creek, one of the great spots in outback South Australia. It is coming up to 16 minutes to two. Well, the big reveal now. Let's see what we can make out of this mystery song this afternoon. Just to recap, this is what it is. A lot of you had much more idea about what this could possibly be than me. One of our SMSs, and there have been so many this afternoon, thank you for texting in. Hi, is the song quiz Everyone's a Winner by Hot Chocolate? That was Paul from Currency Creek. Paul, I'm sorry to disappoint you, but it was not that particular song. Another texter wondered whether it was this one. Another good guess from Nick at Wyala. Got my mind set on you, of course, the late, great George Harrison. On the line, Jenny and Kalangadoo. Hello, Jenny.
3: Hi, Lee. How are you going?
1: Really well. What do you think?
3: Well, I'm thinking is that the Eagles...

0: Yes, okay, thank you.
1: Good on you, Jenny at Kalangadoo down in the southeast. Malcolm is on the line from the Barossa. G'day, Malcolm.
2: G'day, Lee.
1: What do you
2: G'day.
1: reckon?
2: It sounds like the doors touch me.
1: Aha, let's have a listen. No, I'm sorry, Malcolm. It's not The
2: All right.
1: Doors Touch Me, but thank you for your guess and your call this afternoon. Another one of our texters, this song. Strong opening to that, isn't it? My Sharona, The Knack, of course. Another texter wonders whether it's this song from Badfinger. Cracking song day after day, but no, that is not it either. And last one of those who had a good guess but didn't quite get there, this one from Peter at Eden Hills.
3: Monday morning feels so bad.
1: Great Australian song, of course, by the Easy Beats, Friday on My Mind. It is Thursday, so Friday is sort of on my mind, I've got to say. So, the big reveal, the big reveal. Who is the winner this afternoon? Who's been able to make sense of that tiny little snippet of information? I honestly had no idea. Let's listen one more time. Well, Matt from Alberton reckons he knows. Hello, Matt.
4: Hi there, how are you going?
1: Oh, really well. How are you?
4: Good, good. I heard it. I'm pretty sure I know what it is.
1: And?
4: I think it's You Sexy Thing by Hot Chocolate.
1: Hey,
4: Oh,
1: well
4: you.
1: done to you, Matt. You are just too clever. I honestly, I don't know how you managed to work that out.
4: Oh, mate, I was up on a ladder installing a downlight, and I just jumped off and grabbed my phone.
1: Oh, that's the sort of enthusiasm we absolutely love, Matt. Well, you're the bragger this afternoon. You're the one who has correctly identified the song as being You Sexy Thing from Hot Chocolate. Congratulations to you, Mark from Alberton.
4: Yeah, no, thanks a lot.
1: Good on you. Thanks for your call. And also getting it right this afternoon, he sent me a personal text on this. JTM, John Thompson Mills, ex-ABC producer here, great chap to work with. He got it right as well. Sam, and I'm not surprised by that. JTM knows everything. He's a guru. Sam in Wayville, Annabelle, Andrew, Shannon, Gary, and a few others that I don't have the names of all got the song as being this one from Hot Chocolate, You Sexy Thing.

0: And that is our mystery song this Thursday afternoon from Hot Chocolate, You Sexy Thing. Congratulations to all of you clever people who actually managed to get that right. Now, if you're in regional South Australia or Broken Hill, you're off to Regional Drive now to hang out with Matt Stevens through until 6 o'clock. Thanks for your company.
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3: 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Remember happy pants?
2: I don't. 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
0: Speaking of sexy things, he has arrived. Some people say he's got the sexiest voice on radio. Is that true, Nicolai Bahlhartz?
4: In the back of my mind, I was like, don't do it, Lee. Don't do it. Don't do it. But how can
0: I
4: you
0: went
4: resist?
0: And did it.
4: Yes.
0: Sorry.
4: It's the only reason I'm still allowed in the building, as I say.
0: I mean, dream voice for a bloke in radio, yours. I mean, that tone that you have, that depth, it's something else.
4: Stop. I mean, go on. No, it's odd, isn't it? Just one of those things that, you know, you get dealt various hands in your life, some great and some less great, and that was one of the great ones. I was just lucky, I think.
0: I tell you what, very quick, funny story. When I applied for a job here about 300 years ago, you did an audition tape and sat down and dutifully did it. And I had the worst voice going around, I think, at that stage of my younger years. Mm. And I found the audition tape on a shelf about 3 years later when I was working on the Country Hour, and pulled it out and listened to it. And honestly, I have no idea why they gave me a job. It was the most appalling audition tape you could imagine. Sorry, I digress. Now,
4: no. Well, actually, somewhat of a segue now that I've drawn attention to it, because, of course, you spent a large part of your career talking about rural issues.
0: Yes.
4: I reckon this will be of interest to you because it ties in with that.
0: Mm.
4: Wine consumption has hit its lowest point since 1961.
0: Yeah.
4: Which is a trend that's been going on for some time. But it's, I mean, I find it really interesting, these kinds of behavioural.
0: Well, the younger ones are not drinking wine at all, Nicola.
4: Yeah, that's one of the things we hear. And we're not, and for younger people, I think it's not just wine, it's alcohol more broadly. It seems to be less appealing than maybe it was to older generations. But so we're going to talk about that after the news, because, of course, there are many different ramifications of that, and not the least of which is, well, how does the wine industry respond,
0: precisely,
4: given such a big part of the agricultural economy in South Australia? It's kind of one of the, probably, arguably, the thing we're most famous for.
0: Yes.
4: Can I
0: tell you a very quick story?
4: Yeah.
0: Because I had the most extraordinary chance to go out and walk through some of the finest Riesling vineyards in the Eden Valley just last weekend with some very interesting people, including one of our justices of the Supreme Court here in South Australia. That's another story. but anyway, the company that owns some of the best Riesling vineyards in South Australia is selling them, and that is part of the bigger story that you're looking at.
4: And it brings about the questions of, okay, well, how does an industry even try to respond to that? You know, we've seen some winemakers move towards lower percentage alcohol or lighter wines. The no-alcohol wine seems to be growing as well, because I know that's kind of had a bit of a mixed reputation over the years in terms of, can you replicate the quality but remove the alcohol?
0: Do you reckon it's fashion a bit too? You know, the wheel turns with these things.
4: Yeah, and whether it'll swing back around at some point. But, so we'll be talking about that after the news. I know you love your music as well.
0: Oh, yeah.
4: A very big treat, Slava Gregorian will be coming in.
0: Goodness.
4: Talking music with us this afternoon.
0: I have interviewed him before. He's a fascinating guy.
4: Lovely guy.
0: Yeah.
4: And he's been generous enough to join us a couple of times. And this afternoon we're going to be looking back, really, in a way, to the World Cup, because although it already feels like that was some time ago, it was, I think, fair to say, one of those moments where it kind of, there was a feeling of coming together of different nations and different peoples in quite a nice way, which we don't seem that we get that much these days. And so Slava's kind of been inspired by that and has chosen songs associated with the countries that made it through to the quarterfinals and then obviously progressed from there. One of my great blind spots in music is world music, and I know that even some people don't. Some people don't even like the idea of world music as a label, because it's kind of like, well, I mean, it's the rest of the world.
0: Yeah. There's a lot of variability
4: yeah. in the music of different nations. So I'm really looking forward to learning a bit more about the music of places like Morocco and Belgium and Argentina and Switzerland and others. Mm. So that'll be good fun.
0: It will be.
4: And
0: if that's not enough.
4: If that's not enough, later on in the program as well, a pretty unusual development when it comes to enterprise bargaining agreements. You know, usually it tends to be the case that the unions will start at one point, the government will start at the other point, there'll be a fair bit of back and forward, and you eventually meet in the middle. Yeah. And they say, and everyone says, all right, we're not really happy, but we'll take it. And there have been so many of those deals done in the past 12 to probably 18 months now when it comes to some of the big public EBAs.
0: Yeah.
4: The last one that was a sticking point, didn't get resolved before the state election, and then up until recently looked like it had been resolved, was between the government and the Nurses and Midwives Union. So it got to the point, if you've lost track of this, because it's easy to lose track of this, where there was the back and forward, the government put a new offer up, and the union said, we think this is as good as we're going to get. Members, we say you should vote yes. And normally the members do that.
0: Yeah.
4: In this case, they have not. In this case, they have voted no. So, and quite overwhelmingly, there are about 12,000, 13,000 votes were cast. Almost 9,000 people voted no, just over 4,000 people voted yes. So what I think for at least some people was presumed to be a done deal, well, not everybody, obviously, given the results of what we've seen, but
0: yeah, clearly.
4: from a distance, you might have thought, okay, well, this will follow the well-worn path of this is what happens next.
0: Yes.
4: But now it seems that because of that, my understanding is, and we'll get clarity on this from Elizabeth DeBars from the union, we'll also speak with Tom Koutsantonis on this, is that it now goes to arbitration at the Fair Work Commission.
0: Mm.
4: So what does that exactly mean? And given we'd seen a fair bit of industrial action in the lead-up to the last one, because, I mean, this is a bit unusual, yeah. I don't know, you're allowed to still, for example, walk off the job at a hospital if the union members decide to do so? Well, now that we've hit this point of arbitration, are they not allowed to do that? I don't know.
0: So many questions.
4: Yeah. And does it mean, I mean, the government basically said, we can't afford a better offer. But if they don't accept it,
0: yeah, then what is actually going to be
4: could
0: the
4: that affect
0: line?
4: The state budget in a different way altogether? So wow. It's an interesting one.
0: It is. Nikolai, look forward to it. Thank you. Nikolai, between now and 6 o'clock tonight. Thank you for your company this afternoon. I'm Lee Radford, sitting in the chair for Joe Laverty. Hopefully she's back tomorrow. Thank you, Stephen, and thank you, Penny, for all of your help this afternoon. And thank you for your company. It's news time. It's 3 o'clock.
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6: News with Isabel Damon. Good afternoon. South Australian police say a man who allegedly stabbed a female police officer in Adelaide's north yesterday has been charged with attempted murder. Police say the 27-year-old hasn't been medically cleared and they haven't formally interviewed him yet, but they've charged him with multiple offences, including aggravated assault and carrying an offensive weapon. Police say the man was shot in the leg as he allegedly rushed at officers with a large knife at Elizabeth East yesterday morning. They say he managed to continue and stabbed the officer in the neck. Police say the officer will remain in hospital for several days with serious but non-life-threatening injuries, while her alleged attacker is in intensive care with non-life-threatening injuries. The SA government says it'll apply to the Employment Tribunal for arbitration after public sector nurses and midwives rejected its latest pay offer. Treasurer Tom Koutsantonis says the offer included a wage increase of 16% by mid-2028. But the nurses' union says its members are disappointed the government failed to agree to count newborn babies as individual patients. In the state's public hospitals, newborns aren't included in patient-to-staff ratios. Mr. Koutsantonis says negotiations have gone as far as they can.
7: We care about our nurses, we want them to have a pay increase, but we also care about taxpayers. And what we've been able to do is structure an enterprise agreement offer that balance the needs of taxpayers and nurses. And we felt that both were winners.
6: A 15th case of bird flu has now been confirmed in South Australia, with dozens more cases suspected. Candice Prosser reports.
8: PIRZA has confirmed that a giant petrel found in Port Lincoln has tested positive for H5 bird flu, bringing the total number of confirmed cases in South Australia to 15. The department says there are 13 new suspected cases in wild seabirds found on the Limestone Coast and Kangaroo Island. That's in addition to the 11 suspected cases reported yesterday. All samples have been sent for analysis. Federal authorities yesterday confirmed the first cases of local transmission between greater crested terns in South Australia. There remains no detections in poultry or other livestock.
6: The Prime Minister's office has refused to comment on whether or not federal MP Luke Gosling should stand aside after being charged with assault. Political reporter Evelyn Manfield has more.
9: The federal member for Solomon Labor's Luke Gosling has been charged with assaulting Northern Territory Administrator David Connolly at a community event in Darwin earlier this month. A spokesperson for the Prime Minister says there's a legal process underway and it would be inappropriate to comment. His office has not responded to questions about if he should stand down from his role. Asked about his arrest earlier, Ministers Tony Burke and Jason Clare also said it would be inappropriate to comment. Mr. Gosling's lawyer says his client completely and utterly denies the allegations and will contest them.
6: Representatives from a disability services provider have slammed the federal government's plans to cut the NDIS scheme's funding, which helps people get out into their community, by 50%. More from National Disability Affairs reporter Naz Campanella.
10: The evidence was presented to a Senate hearing which is examining changes to the legislation guiding the NDIS. Caitlin McMorrow from Vision Australia has criticised a proposal in the draft bill which would allow the federal government to cut funding for social and community participation by 50%. She told the hearing the plan assumed every participant in the scheme had been grossly overfunded. She added that it would be more equitable and effective to review supports for those participants whose plan values had increased over time, rather than penalising every participant for the inconsistency of scheme decision-making as a whole.
6: Marion's outdoor pool will remain closed over spring and summer for major renovations. Mayor Chris Hanna says the pool's plant room, which is about 50 years old, will need significant repairs. He's told 891 ABC Adelaide the exact extent of the works is unknown.
11: In relation to the actual plant and machinery, look, that's predictable stuff. But what's under the tiles and how many leaks, how bad the cracks are, etc., that is something that literally remains to be seen.
6: South Australia's weather now. The chance of isolated light showers about the southern agricultural area. Maximum temperatures below average. Port Lincoln 14 and cloudy. Port Pirie 15 cloudy. Renmark 14 cloudy. Mount Gambier 13, a possible shower. Adelaide a top of 14 degrees and partly cloudy today. It's currently around 14 degrees. Tomorrow 15 and cloudy. Saturday 15 mostly sunny. Sunday 16, showers increasing. ABC News.
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12: 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ABC Adelaide.
4: Some of these birds have been detected on KI as well. Are there other things that change now in terms of the government response now that you've seen this move to local transmission?
14: The fact of local transmission is not a trigger in itself, but at this stage everyone is on high alert, knowing that when something is transmitted through wild birds in particular, we can't actually stop it.
12: Drive.
4: Well, it's 3:05. Thanks, Vicky.

0: friend will be joining us. Always a treat when he takes the time to talk music with us. This afternoon, we're kind of reflecting back on the World Cup and all the different nations that took part in that. Now, we obviously can't fit all of them in, but we're going to look at some highlights of music from different parts of the world, from some of those nations that competed at the World Cup. A little later on this afternoon as well. Now, if you're listening to the program yesterday, we were talking about a set of BMX bike jumps that have been put in place for a long time, built by the community, built by children. In this instance, at Belhanna, they're kind of those dirt jumps, and they're now due to be removed. We heard from a couple of locals yesterday who said, look, we really want them to stay. We think they're a great way to get young people off screens and out and about. Well, this afternoon you will hear from council about why they say they need to be removed. It does feel like, and this is not exclusive to this particular incident, but a number of those spots where little bike jumps have been created by children and then eventually get removed by council. And largely it seems to be a an insurance or a legal liability thing, that in this day and age, the risk is too great. What happens if someone falls over and breaks an arm? You might get sued, so we can't do it. Well, is that the end of this conversation? Is it just the reality now that because of the way the modern world works, things like that can't really occur? You can't say to children, go out and have an explore, maybe build some bike jumps. I don't know, maybe you've got thoughts on that. Love to hear from you. 0467 922 891 is the text number. But as I say, at 3:07, I wonder if you're somebody that enjoys, a glass of wine with dinner, or maybe you crack open a bottle for a special occasion. Well, it seems overall people are doing that less and less. A new report says global wine consumption has hit a six-decade low. Yeah, that's right, six decades. So as part of that, and I guess imagine in partly response to that, Australian wine exports have fallen as well to just under 600 million litres. It's the first time that's happened since 2004, so 20-odd years as well. So what do we know about why that's happening, and how can the industry respond to it? Mitchell Taylor is chairman of Taylor's Wines, third-generation winemaker. Mitchell, good to talk to you this afternoon.
1: Yeah, great to chat, Nicola.
0: So this data that's been released is global in terms of the consumption trends going down. Is it mirrored here in Australia? Is that what you're seeing and hearing?
1: Yes, we are seeing that. There is a bit of, a wellness trend. There's also difficult economic times. So we're finding that, people are probably being more responsible, which is a great thing. We've now got the standard drinks on the back of the labels, and as an industry, we're really promoting responsible consumption. And we're also finding that mainly amongst our younger drinkers, they're probably just being a little more cautious at this stage. So a combination of a lot of factors, but, yeah, certainly a trend. But on the positive side, particularly where we're from, in the beautiful Clare Valley of South Australia, we're also noticing people are looking for quality and probably trading up a bit, which is, a good thing for the industry.
0: Right. So rather than maybe having a larger quantity of glasses of wine or whatever it might be, you're seeing people saying, look, I'll drink a bit less overall, but spend a bit more when I do that.
1: Yes, and like the good old days when the big 4-litre bag in the boxes used to be, a lot of the way, a lot of the volume was sold within Australia, and also exported around the world in bulk. That sort of style is probably, still there, and a very convenient way to probably have one glass at a time, but probably not as popular as it has been previously. So I think people are probably looking at their lifestyle balance. They're wanting to match good quality wine with great food, and probably as you said before, looking at for special occasions when you're with family and friends or celebrating something special.
0: Have you seen a move towards lower

0: lower alcohol content wine, as in a lower percentage?
1: Yes, there has been some interest in that. Mm-hmm. And our industry, the Australian Wine Research Institute, supported by Wine Australia, are doing some excellent work in looking at lower alcohols, you know, through different yeast strains, but also some of the filtration areas. So there's probably a lot of work that we need to do as an industry in this area. I think the brewers have probably successfully, you know, had reduced alcohol with flavour better than wine. So there's probably a lot that we need to evolve there. But even us up in the Clare Valley, for instance, with our St Andrews Riesling, we actually picked it a little earlier this year just to bring the alcohol down by about 0.5%, which, you know, I think people appreciate that. And certainly lighter style wines like Pinot Noirs and Rosés and lighter style Chardonnays are being very popular. So within all this data, quite often it's some of the more cheaper full-bodied reds that might be coming down in volume, but at the same time, there's still some green shoots and opportunities in different wine varieties and new lighter styles to try.
0: I've also seen, even on places like supermarket shelves, the seemingly more no alcohol wine, or the kind of like ultra low alcohol content wine. And I think it would be fair to say that in the past there'd been some challenges with trying to retain quality when it came to that. Are you seeing change there?
1: Yes, and that's where the research, we're putting in quite a lot of effort. So it is improving, and so what we're doing is bringing down the alcohols, and also it's how we retain the flavours, because you don't want to do, you know, use residual sugar and, you know, make the wine a bit sweeter, because we're also thinking of, you know, the health style of having a dry wine, mm-hmm. but at the same time you just want to get that right balance with the palate, because, you know, alcohol, you know, in moderation, there are some beautiful flavour characteristics that help your, when you drink the wine with the fruit flavours, it sort of helps spreads it across your palate as you're enjoying the wine.
0: Mitchell Taylor's with us from Taylor's Wines. 13 past 3 is the time on Drive on 891 ABC Adelaide. Given that overall the consumption is trending down, Mitchell, what ramifications does that have for winemakers and for grape growers here in South Australia?
1: Yeah, it's been a lot. Look, it's been a very tough year. In my 40 years in the business, I've never seen it this tough. We've just had our vintage, which is the about 1.2 million tonnes, and it's about the lowest we've had in 26 years. So we're starting to get that supply-demand balance in order. One thing we're noticing, particularly in the export markets, with all the chaos, with all the cost of living pressures and all the trade barriers, particularly from Donald Trump, and he's recently just increased them another 2.5% on wine, which will really put a lot of complications to the whole distribution pattern. Mm-hmm. But one little bright spark is our exports are increasing by 20% in Canada because of the crossfire with the trade war.
0: Yep.
1: The Canadian people have said they don't want any US wine, which is a big part of that market, and they're finding the beautiful flavours, particularly, you know, our full-bodied red wines are just perfect for the Canadian climate. So, you know, our Clare Valley winery is doing particularly well in Canada. So, you know, with all this chaos in the international markets, there are some opportunities. And the other area, of course, is with the quality of food. At the higher price points, we're going particularly well in Southeast Asia and parts of China.
0: Mm. With those, taking those positives into account, is the reality, do you think that there'll be more contraction in the industry? People will get out or not not keep some vines going?
1: Yes, I believe there will. There needs to be. We're building a vineyard register, and documenting all the trends. But there'll need to be some switching of varieties, and I think further contraction, because while we're down now at 1.2 million tons as an industry, and previously the average has been around about 1.7 million tons a year, we're still in a little bit of oversupply. And so I think, unfortunately, a lot of growers and a lot of winemakers are doing it very tough. So if anyone's out there and they know friends in the industry, please just give them a hug and look after them and just buy a bottle of their wine. But yeah, I think there'll be further pressures on the industry to consolidate and probably focus more on some of those exciting areas at the the finer high price points, where Australian wine, like our wines, we win international trophies and international competitions. So I think the world is still to discover that Australian wine is probably some of the best, across the whole globe. So it's something we've got to be very proud of, in Australia, of what the industry, has been able to achieve through these difficult times.
0: Just one more quick one before you go, Mitchell, on the export side of things. China, how's China going? Because I know for a while it was kind of this golden opportunity, and then that turned a bit sour. How are things looking with China now?
1: Yeah, look, it's a bit. I was over there recently, and it's been a bit of a pipe fill as we re-emerged and were able to start trading after being out of the market for 3 years. And there are little areas now where they're starting to take the wine, but there is some austerity measures, and there was one of the government officials got very drunk from spirit rice wine, not Australian wine, of course, and got very over the top. So the leader, she got very serious about it and
0: Really?
1: actually banned alcohol being served at all banquets and all functions. And so that just rattles the confidence of the market a little bit when an order like that from the top happens. But having said that, while the economy is still, quite, struggling a little bit, we're finding there is some green shoots there. And, again, they were starting for the first time to enjoy our Clare Valley Rieslings, and there still is that interest in high quality red wines, like our St Andrews, Shiraz, and Cabernet Sauvignon. So in the long term, I'm still positive about China, as long as, we can keep the geopolitics and the trading going. But it will take a bit of time, because I don't think the confidence is there in the economy like it was, 3 to 4 years ago.
0: Mitchell, thank you so much for your time this afternoon.
1: My pleasure, Nicola, and thanks for your support.
0: Thank you. Mitchell Taylor, the chair of Taylor's Wine, third generation winemaker, 19 past three is the time. Andrew from Parkside. Andrew, you've got some thoughts on this.
2: Well, I gave up drinking 13 years ago.
0: Okay.
2: And I used to drink between 8 and 12 bottles, 15 bottles of nice wine a week. Always single, like to have a good time. And I just suddenly realised I'd rather waste all my money on real estate instead. It turned out to be a really... I bought five houses one afternoon in Murray Bridge for less than $600,000.
0: No, you didn't.
2: In 2019.
0: Five houses?
2: Five houses. They're about 85 to 100 grand each.
0: Wow. Well, that probably served you quite well, I imagine.
2: A $2 million profit.
0: There you go. Andrew, that is a remarkable turnaround. Thank you. I must admit, I didn't see that coming, but there you go. Changes in behaviour, some of the ramifications it can have. That's remarkable. Zero thanks, Andrew. 0467 922 891 is the text number, or you can give us a call, 1-300-222-8901. 20 past three is the time. Thanks to Tasha for this traffic report. A truck is broken down on the left lane of Northeast Road, so it's affecting northbound traffic. Looks like it's just stopped, so traffic is queuing behind it. This is near the Holden Hill Police Station. So.

Tasha slash Tasha, one of those will be right. My apologies. Truck broken down, left-hand lane on Northeast Road, affecting northbound traffic. This is near the Holden Hill Police Station. 21 past 3 is the time on Drive on 891 ABC Adelaide. This is Daryl Braithwaite as the days go by.

0: Daryl Braithwaite with As the Days Go By on Drive on 891 ABC Adelaide. Nikolai Bailhart, so you have been talking about this new report that's just been released saying that the consumption of wine is at its lowest level in six decades. A number of your thoughts coming through on that. Richard from Parkside's with us. Richard, good afternoon to you.
1: Well, hello. And I do like drinking red wine.
0: Mm-hmm.
1: And I drink a bottle a day. Mind you, I don't start till after midday. I don't finish till about 8 o'clock. So it's a long period of time, and you don't get Salisbury Newton fall down.
0: Okay.
1: Anyway,
0: can I ask, Richard, have your habits changed over the years?
1: No.
0: No. Okay. Just steady.
1: Yeah, since about 1970 or something.
0: There we go. Richard, thank you very much. And other thoughts on the text line as well. Lee says, when China stopped buying my friend's lobster and my friend's wine, I stopped buying Chinese-made items. I'll often have to now actually look into that and search it, but won't buy Chinese-made. And another person, Lucas, says, I think it's a combination of things like the alcohol tax, the excise increasing, the health messaging that we're seeing as well. But Lucas also says, I think young people might prefer other illicit substances rather than alcohol. If you've got thoughts on that, 0467 922 891. Let's get to your A, B, or C, which song you want to hear in full this afternoon. Option A is from Blondie,

0: 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Option B, Just Like Paradise, David Lee Roth. 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
0: We do love to talk music on a Thursday afternoon, and it does feel like the World Cup was one of those moments where there's a real sense of people from around the world coming together, enjoying competition, and probably a moment too where you hear about some nations that you might not otherwise come across that regularly. And that's inspired our topic this afternoon, the music of the World Cup. Slava Gregorian is with us to talk about it. Slava, good to have you in the studio again.
3: Good afternoon.
0: The world. Tell us about the World Cup. It's a.
3: I find that quite captivating. You know, seeing all these countries, lots of them, you know, appearing for the first time, like I don't know, Uzbekistan. And you know, trying to do a bit of research, finding out a little bit about the country, seeing the fans there, the you know, obviously the players and the coach, and I don't know. There's something about the World Cup for me personally. You know, I'm not that into sport, but once every 4 years, I can get right into, you know, following what's happening in this tournament.
0: And it involved many early mornings.
3: Yes, I'm glad about that. They're finally catching up on some sleep.
0: Were there highlights before we get to the music? Were there sporting highlights for you? Were there moments that jumped
3: looks
0: out
3: all
0: at you?
3: The way throughout? But actually, I mean, I was traveling a little bit throughout this World Cup, and my brother and I landed in Denver, in the US, about an hour before the kickoff between Australia and the USA.
0: Wow,
3: and that was pretty cool.
0: Yeah,
3: rushing straight to a bar with a big screen from the airport and seeing most of the game, you know, on the ground, so to speak, was pretty exciting.
0: Unfortunately, the multi-$1,000 tickets prevented you from getting inside.
3: Yeah, I couldn't get to any of the games either. But
0: would have been great having that kind of, like you say, on the ground, everyone around you that excited.
3: Absolutely, yeah, that would have been amazing.
0: Yeah. Well, so what you've done? How have you structured this? You've picked a number of different pieces of music from different.
3: Yeah. Well, I mean, look, that's so obviously, you know, these are countries from all over the world. We could have picked any group and had this conversation. So I thought, why not stick to the last eight, the you know, the quarterfinalists, stick to those countries, and then maybe throw in a few others just because we've got a bit of extra time.
0: A few extras.
3: But yes, you know, the eight countries that made it through the quarterfinals are the ones that I looked at, and there were a few that I had to do a tiny bit of research, which I really enjoyed.
0: Excellent.
3: You know, obviously with, you mentioned world music before.
0: Yeah.
3: And this kind of, you know, the concept of what is this? I mean, for me personally, it's been a very, you know, deep topic for many, many years, and you know, I mean I just think of it as music from around the world.
0: Music,
3: I mean,
0: from the world.
3: Yeah, I mean, yeah. You know, the piece that we'll hear later on from Morocco, for example, is popular music over there. The piece from Spain as well. I mean, these are some of the biggest names in that

0: country. Mm. So we, you know, we just heard Daryl singing that song, such a, you know, an Australian anthem, and some of these, you know, very unusual sounding pieces of music are pretty popular
1: playing
0: in the countries that they come from.
1: Well, let's start with France.
0: Okay. Yeah. Well, this is a. I wanted to find a piece of music that sounds very French, mm-hmm. but also with this, there's a really lovely connection. It's a band called Paris Combo, based in Paris. Really sadly, the lead singer Belle Dubury passed away a few years ago, mm-hmm. And her partner, who's the pianist, trumpet player, composer, is a guy called Dave Lewis. He's originally from Australia. He's been living in Paris for about 40 years, and they've played in Australia many times because of that connection. But they have this wonderful French sound.
1: And here's some of Aquarium.

0: It is, one of the thoughts that jumps to mind straight away is it is a language that translates so well to the beautiful the vocal world. I'm sure that'll be the case for a number of the songs we're going to hear, but it is a language and an accent that just fits
1: absolutely
0: so well.
1: Hopefully, you know, she's not singing about her stamp collection or something. But no, it sounds gorgeous, and it's such a you know, naturally occurring hybrid of so many different styles. I mean, it's sort of, you think, you listen to that and it sounds like a, you know, an old French pop song from the 60s, but there's, you know, there's jazz, there's the Manouche gypsy swing tradition that you can hear in that, and all these lovely sounds that have created this little genre of pop music.
0: You mentioned Morocco. Should we head to Morocco next?
1: Absolutely. So this artist is called Hassan Hakmoun, and he plays an instrument called the sintir, which is a three-string Moroccan lute, which comes from the Nawa region in North Morocco. And Nawi music is very, very, very popular over there. He's a singer, plays this instrument, and I just think it's the most, you know, evocative music. This is from one of his early albums. This is a track called Marahaba. He then moved to New York and recorded on Peter Gabriel's Real World label and things like that. And as far as I know, still lives there in the US.

0: it was kind of hypnotic.
1: So
0: kind of almost a loop.
1: Trance, isn't it?
0: Yeah.
1: You can I don't know, it's evocative. You can smell the desert wind, and it captures the essence of that part of the world so well. And that incredible trumpet playing over the top of that track was played by Don Cherry, the father of Nina Cherry.
0: Oh, wow.
1: He was an amazing jazz musician, but collaborated with a lot of great musicians from around the world.
0: Can I ask you a stringed instrument related question then?
1: Yes.
0: Three-string lute.
1: Yes.
0: Is that limiting?
1: Well,
0: in a sense?
1: It's funny, when you listen to a lot of these songs by Hassan, by a lot of other Naui musicians, a lot of these songs start off just on that lute.
0: Okay.
1: So that and actually so many of them sound like they start off in a very similar way, but that the keys are different, and it's almost like a bass instrument. So all of the bottom end that we could hear on that track was on that lute. Yeah.
0: Yeah. Okay.
1: So it's pretty much always single line material and quite low down. So I think the three strings.
0: It serves the purpose
1: exactly,
0: well.
1: Exactly, super well.
0: 23 to 4 is the time on 891 ABC Adelaide. We're talking the best of the music of the World Cup. Slava Gregorian is with us. 0467 922 891. If you've got any contributions you'd like to add, I'd love to hear from you as well. You can always call us on 1300 222 891. Now we're off to Spain next.
1: Ooh, this year's winners. Well, this is a good example of music that, again, for us, to our ears, sounds very exotic, but in Spain, this is kind of the bread and butter for a lot of the population.
0: Yep.
1: This singer, El Camarón de la Isla, is kind of the undisputed king. He's the Elvis of flamenco, and everyone knows his recordings and his voice. And on this track, he's joined by two of the great guitarists at the same time, Paco de Lucía and Tomatito.
0: Here's some of the track.

0: Interesting interplay between the guitars there too.
1: Yeah, absolutely. Yeah. It's quite unusual to have two guitars doing that. I mean, they're both incredibly virtuosic. Mm-hmm. So hearing that interplay between the two of them is unusual. Usually one's comping for the other. Mm-hmm. And then with this particular track, I should have mentioned that incredible bottom end bassy sound that we heard was a bass player called Carlos Benavente, who recorded on a lot of Paco de Lucía albums, and he plays this very unusual hybrid electric bass, which is actually a little bit higher than a normal bass. It's sort of halfway between a guitar and a bass guitar, and it's got this amazing rubber bandy kind of sound. But he's the essence of so many albums that Paco de Lucía appeared on. But yeah, look at that music, knowing that this is like the blues of Spain,
0: right.
1: And a lot of the lyrics are improvised and are very kind of in the moment, very, very heartfelt. Obviously you can hear that he's, very, very emotional. These songs mean a lot to Spanish people.
0: Now we've got a lot to get through, so let's move straight on to Belgium.
1: Well, Everyone has heard this person playing their instrument before.
0: Okay.
1: So Toots Thielemans is arguably the most well-known chromatic harmonica player in the world. Mm-hmm. We all know him because he recorded the very famous Sesame Street theme. But he's such an extraordinary and talented musician. On this particular track, he's playing guitar and he's whistling.
0: Okay, here's some of Sultry Serenade.

0: do not hear pitch perfect whistling.
1: It's
0: like
1: that's
0: that
1: amazing,
0: much,
1: isn't it?
0: Do
1: doesn't get more relaxed than that.
0: No,
1: too. I have to say, one of the greatest gigs I've ever been to was seeing Toots at the Blue Note in New York with an amazing band. He died recently, well into his 90s, and he was still playing, still on the road. One of those people that was absolutely at the top of their field for the last 60 or 70 years and literally played with everyone on the planet. Such a beautiful musician
0: and quite playful as well.
1: Totally. Like, it's very funny. There's a lot of humor in his music.
0: I got a number of texts coming through on the text line 0467 922 891. Emily says, I love the haunting songs of Portuguese fado music and Spanish tunes. The crossover with North African music and how different it is to music in South America is really cool. Shah says, the Netherlands didn't quite make it to the quarters, but I'm singing the 1975 hit Paloma Blanca over and over in my head. And Dave has got a suggestion as well. He said, I really like, and I hope I'm going to get this right, Gustavo Santaolalla, yes. Argentine composer's work, particularly in some movie scores as well. 17 to 4 is the time on 891 ABC Adelaide. We're talking the best of the music of the World Cup, inspired by Slava Gregorian, who's with us in the studio this afternoon. Now we're heading to Norway.
1: Yes, so this is, straight to atmospheric Scandinavia and an awesome electric guitarist from up in those northern parts, Terje Rypdal, who, he's been recording on the ECM label and other labels as well since the early 1970s, and he's got a very, very haunting and very specific electric guitar sound that's very recognisable. And it sums up a lot of Scandinavian music, and the atmospheres that it can create for me.
0: This is the track Last Night

0: It's funny, isn't it, how sometimes certain sounds almost become associated with place?
1: Totally.
0: And that kind of sticks. I mean, I'm not familiar with a whole lot of Scandinavian music or that, you know, that broader region, but I think of Sigur Rós vaguely and other artists as well that kind of maybe fit that.
1: Absolutely.
0: Almost like soundscape
1: totally,
0: kind of music.
1: Yeah. It's, you know, again, evocative of that that area and the climate. I got a little bit chilly just then. Some beautiful shades of Jeff Beck in Terje's playing as well. You can see some similarities there in terms of their sound.
0: Let's move to England. A big name.
1: Well, I mentioned Real World Records before, and you know, the man behind that, the wonderful Peter Gabriel, who has had such a big role to play in what we think of as world music, thanks to you know, starting up the WOMAD festival all over the world, and Real World label as well. What constantly blows me away is that he's still producing incredible music himself all the time. Mm. So he's always working on his own albums. They're always, you know, incredibly current and deep. And, you know, another testament to him as a musician and a human being as well is that he's always surrounded by the same musicians. So the same people he was working with, you know, 40 years ago, they're still in his band. And that backbone of David Rhodes on guitar, Tony Levin on bass, and Manu Kashe on drums. They've been with him for such a long time. And this is actually a new single that was only released a couple of weeks ago.
0: Oh, wow. Okay.
1: I Belong to the Sky.
0: Okay, here's some of it.

0: going on there, isn't there? Little subtle changes, even the drums are just kind of changing from here to there. Yeah,
1: so richly orchestrated and arranged. I think he's famous for, you know, living in the studio for years on end, and just, you know, it's a revolving door of musicians coming in and out. There's the core band there, but other people coming in and out, and constant recording and layering and editing. And I'd love to be doing that when I'm 80.
0: Yeah, exactly. I know, it's not bad, is it? I've got to ask, Glover, how do you know all this stuff? I mean, you said you've done some research for this, but how do you come across all these different artists?
1: Well, look, I wasn't that familiar with Hassan Hakmoun from Morocco. Mm-hmm. All of the other artists that we've talked about, I have listened to their music at various times of my life. I mean, I don't know. It's just been, I guess, you know, being a musician and being, I've always been drawn to different music from around the world, not in a not as a guitarist, to be honest, but just as a human being. I love going on that adventure. It feels like, you know, it feels like a really it's an easy way to travel.
0: a cheap way to travel,
1: but it's, you know, it's just very, you know, I think it's a great way to try and understand other cultures.
0: A real curiosity.
1: Hmm.
0: Yeah. Oh, well, now let's keep the journey going. Let's do some more cheap travel.
1: Yes.
0: Let's fly to Argentina.
1: Okay, well, this is, you know, a very particular composer, important to a lot of classical guitarists out there, Astor Piazzolla, who's the father of the new wave of tango. And he himself was an amazing bandoneon player, which is the Argentine squeeze box accordion, and he wrote a lot of extraordinary music. This is from a live recording from Cologne in the 1990s called Death of an Angel.
0: Here's some of it.

0: Again, odd little things that jump to mind. I feel like that could fit very well in a movie.
1: Yes.
0: As a kind of a piece of where, you know, people are moving around.
1: Yes.
0: It's a transitory kind of piece.
1: Absolutely. Kind of like, yeah. And there are a few Argentine composers like that, that they're always going between light and shade and trying to capture, cityscapes and contrasting that with something, you know, a lot more relaxed, and obviously the different sort of energies and emotions that we feel as human beings as well, and it is very, very cinematic music.
0: Now to Switzerland.
1: This was an artist who I wasn't familiar with, but I've become a massive fan. Sophie Hunger, a great singer-songwriter, wonderful guitarist as well, kind of bluesy, folky player. And this is from an unusual album that she did during COVID with two other Swiss pop stars. Okay. So this is Brandau Fabern Hunger, and it's one of the few albums that's sung in Swiss Deutsch. So it sounds quite unusual, but I think a really, really gorgeous song and sound.
0: This is Putsch.
2: Triotisch, die Schweiz ist mir heilig, genauso wie es Mami fürs Kind. Ich warte für den Rot, trotzdem am Ufer. 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Du musst ein bisschen pressieren, der Wind ist am Heulen. Bötchen fährt nur durch die Nacht.

0: Those vocal harmonies.
1: Gorgeous, huh?
0: Yeah. A bit unexpected, maybe, too. Yes. I didn't quite see that coming.
1: Yeah, yeah. No, this album and a lot of things that she's done, there are a lot of wonderful, surprising elements like that. And I'm going to keep on listening to whatever she does.
0: Now, we've made our way through the quarterfinal, quarter finalists, but as you mentioned, a few other just quick ones we wanted to sneak in as well.
1: Absolutely. It's hard to talk about the World Cup

0: without Brazil.
1: Yes.
0: And you know, winning more of them than anyone else. This is one of my favorite Brazilian artists called Javan, in the same sort of scope as Gilberto Gil and Caetano Veloso, amazing singer and guitarist, great songwriter. This is a song of his called Sinner.

0: And we couldn't finish without a song a little closer to home. Slava, tell us about this last piece.
1: Look, I love this band, Vaudeville Smash. They're a group of really talented, fantastic musicians, and they do a lot of tongue-in-cheek songs. Really, really great sound, and obviously this is something that a lot of people, including myself, listen to once every 4 years, but many times during the World Cup. This is their song featuring Les Murray called Zinedine Zidane.
2: Schweinsteiger, Steven, Gerrard, Alessandro Del Piero, Neymar, Forlan, Özil, Nakata, Jean-Pierre Papin, Balak, Van Persie, Beckham, Giggs, Scholes,
3: but the strongest of them all,

0: I love that Les Murray just played it pretty straight.
1: He's just, totally just straight.
0: I'll read these names out.
1: If anyone has time, there's a great clip for this song, which is really worth checking out.
0: A lot of love on the text line as well, hearing about this. Emily says we could listen to Slava's voice all day. Even our dogs are calm. Take that as a compliment. And Sue from Blackfriars says this is the best segment on radio I've heard all day. It's really great to hear some brilliant, new and unusual and fabulous music. Please do it again soon. So if you're willing, Slava.
1: Anytime.
0: We'll do it again soon.
1: Thanks so much, Nicola.
0: Thank you so much for coming in. Slava Grigorian bringing us some of the best of the music of the World Cup. If you do have any suggestions you want to try and weave in, we can touch on some of them very soon as well. 0467 922 891. Now it's almost time for the news at 4 o'clock. After that, now if you're listening to the program yesterday, we were talking about a set of BMX bike jumps. This was at Balhanna. I mean, this has been happening in a number of different places. They've been around for a very long time, and the council says they're now unsafe and need to be removed. So why is that the case? How do you balance out trying to get children out and about and the need for safety? We'll be talking about that. And well, given we've just been talking about the World Cup, of course, the latest big tournament that's been getting a lot of attention, rightfully so, is the Commonwealth Games. Another amazing performance in the pool, but in a number of other disciplines as well. So we'll talk about that with Mark Soderstrom as well. It's news time though. It's 4.
2: News as heard on 891.
3: SA Police says its investigation is complex and ongoing, and it will provide a report to the coroner once it's completed.
2: 891. ABC Adelaide.
4: ABC News with Isabel Damon. Good afternoon. A man who allegedly stabbed a female police officer in Adelaide's north yesterday has been charged with attempted murder, Sarah Maunder reports.
5: South Australian police say the man was shot in the leg as he allegedly rushed at officers with a large knife at Elizabeth East yesterday morning. They say he managed to continue and allegedly stabbed a police officer in the neck. Police say the 27-year-old man hasn't been medically cleared and they haven't formally interviewed him yet, but they've charged him with multiple offences, including attempted murder and aggravated assault. Police say the officer will stay in hospital for several days with serious but non-life-threatening injuries. Her alleged attacker is in intensive care with non-life-threatening injuries.
4: SA's police commissioner says it was a difficult decision to call off the search for a missing boy believed to have died in a murder-suicide. The 3-month-old's mother and toddler sister were found dead in waters near Port Macdonald in SA's southeast on Monday. Police have said the infant could not have survived this long and

0: The conditions have reduced the likelihood of finding his body. Commissioner Grant Stevens has told 891 ABC Adelaide there will be a coronial inquest.
1: We're collecting information and evidence for the coroner, and that's all part of that, and it's not appropriate for me to elaborate or discuss those interactions. That will be information provided as a part of the report to the coroner.
0: South Australia's public sector nurses and midwives have voted down the government's latest enterprise agreement offer. The majority of SA branch union members voted not to accept the offer, which included a 16% pay rise by mid-2028. The deal had been endorsed by the union and the state government. Branch Secretary Elizabeth DeBars says she respects the decision of members.
2: We did in fact recommend a yes vote, but the reality is this has always been and always should be a decision that only members can make.
0: The state government says it made a strong attempt at trying to reach an agreement with SA nurses and midwives and will now move to arbitration. Alice Springs Court has heard the evidence against a man accused of murdering a five-year-old girl on the outskirts of the town is so extensive, the hearing has to be adjourned until December. Emma Masters reports from Alice Springs Local Court.
3: 47-year-old Jefferson Lewis is charged with the murder of five-year-old Kumanjai Little Baby in a case that sparked a widespread local search and vigils around the nation. The prosecution told the court 76 witness statements and 48 pieces of body-worn, drone and CCTV footage had been received so far. But prosecutor Patrick Williams told the court there were still outstanding materials, including about 20 police statements and a full post-mortem report, which will be delivered in the coming days. The case has been adjourned until December 3rd for another preliminary hearing.
0: The Home Affairs Minister has refused to make any comments about the arrest of Federal Labor MP Luke Gosling. The member for the NT seat of Solomon was arrested this morning over an alleged assault on the Northern Territory Administrator David Connolly. Mr. Gosling's lawyer says he is completely and utterly denies the allegations and will contest it. His colleague Tony Burke wouldn't weigh in on the matter.
4: There are legal processes which have commenced there. You'd appreciate this has only unfolded this morning, and I'm not in a position to be able to provide further comment.
0: At least 30 people are now confirmed to have died after a powerful earthquake hit southwestern Japan on Tuesday. Rescuers are still working to find survivors on Kyushu Island, where the quake caused widespread damage to houses and power lines. Thousands of displaced residents are now staying in evacuation centres. In the AFL, Adelaide Crows head coach Matthew Nicks says some changes can be expected to the team lineup this weekend as the Crows travel to take on Essendon on Sunday. Nicks says some players like James Peatling and Sam Berry have taken a beating this season, the midfield pair struggling with some groin and foot issues respectively. He says when it comes to managing players, they'll do what's best for the team and the individuals.
5: Sometimes it can be seen as you're flirting with your form, but you need your form at the right times. You've got to be able to win enough games to get there, and then ultimately probably our learnings from last year are it doesn't matter where you finish on the ladder. If you're not in your best nick, ready to play finals footy, well, you can go out pretty quickly.
0: South Australia's weather now. The chance of isolated light showers about the southern agricultural area. For tomorrow, Port Lincoln a top of 15, partly cloudy. Port Pirie 16, partly cloudy. Renmark 14, cloudy. Mount Gambier 14, partly cloudy. Adelaide down to 7 degrees overnight, but for a cloudy top of 15 tomorrow. Saturday 15, mostly sunny. Sunday 16, showers increasing. This is ABC News.
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8: I don't know if I want the answer to this question, Josh, but how many houses do you think new builds don't make oak?
9: I would say a good 50 to 60%. And whilst I agree we should cut down the bureaucracy around getting homes built, I do think it'd be worth making sure every home is inspected independently, because quite often they're getting fatal defects in these homes.
6: Drive.
8: Well, it is 4:05. Thanks for your company this hour of the program. Very soon, if you're somebody that uses the Coromandel train station, you might have, well, you definitely will have noticed what is a very large hole nearby. It's been there for some time now, and some locals are saying we really need to see some resolution here, because not only is it concerning in its own right, you know, to try and fill in a really large hole like that, I think it's a stormwater issue, but also that it's affected parts of the car park too, and, you know, many people

0: potential options that could be looked at. And before the news at 5 o'clock as well, the first of two new Kangaroo Island ferries has been christened today. That's one step closer to it being in service to replace the old ferries, but there have been significant delays to get to this point. So we'll be speaking about that a bit later on this afternoon as well. 4:06 is the time though, and the confirmation of a suspected case of H5 bird flu in a wild seabird on Kangaroo Island has prompted a pretty quick response from the tourism sector. We've seen guided beach tours at one popular area paused. ABC News reporter Caroline Horn has been on KI, is with us. Caroline, good afternoon.
1: Oh, good afternoon, Nikolai.
0: Where have you been? What have you seen?
1: So this morning, quite early, I got up and I went out to Seal Bay. And so the visitor centre opened at 9:00, and obviously there was a bit of a sign up saying, you know, obviously the boardwalk tours are still open. You can still do those. You just can't do the beach component down on the sand. And so I have to say there was still quite a few tourists coming in, and I was having a bit of a chat to them. None of them seemed surprised. I think a lot of them had pre-booked, and so they'd been emailed just to be aware that, you know, they couldn't do that. And I've spoken to a couple of operators as well, tourist operators, and I guess the feeling here is a little bit, we're waiting and seeing, and we hope it's not as bad as it could be for the sea lions, but also people are, I guess, being a little bit realistic, having seen some of the results or some of, you know, what's happened overseas. But, interesting times talking to tourists from Europe who are talking about wildfires as well and how warm it is over there. But, yeah, one of the people I spoke to was Jin, who's here from Calgary in Canada.
2: Well, no. Yeah. So I would love to, but I guess we're not allowed, right? But, oh, my God, my heart is, like, full because see that one. So actually when they moved a while ago, I feel like they're hugging each other, the baby is hugging her mom. So it was like so sweet.
1: Yeah, so you came today knowing I can't go on the beach, but that's okay.
2: Yes, that's fine with me.
1: So you would still say to people, still come to Seal Bay?
2: Yes, of course. Yeah, yeah. It's very relaxing for me.
3: But we arrived in Australia a couple of days ago, but we didn't want to miss this one. We really wanted to visit Kangaroo Island. This was a must-see for us. We received a mail informing us that unfortunately this had to be cancelled, but as a counter-proposal they said we could go for a walk just to see, of course, the sea lions. And we opted for that because, I mean, we came to see the nature because Australia is great. In our minds, in our eyes, it's really great for nature. So that's exactly what we came here for. So we said we can't miss going at least to see what we can see. And we are very happy with what we have seen so far. We also could see a sea lion mum breastfeeding a little one. So this is amazing. I took pictures and I did a video, a small video to show to the family back in Italy and Brussels. I think it's worth still not cancelling everything, but to come even for the boardwalk. I would recommend to every people coming to Australia and to Kangaroo Island to do this little tour.
0: So there's some tourists speaking there with ABC News reporter Caroline Horn. Isn't it interesting too to get that first-hand response from people who have travelled from all different parts of the globe to Kangaroo Island to at least in part see things like the wildlife and the sea lions. And how impressed they still are, and how understanding as well. You must say there's points for that you could say, look, yeah, maybe we would have liked to get closer, but you know, we understand. You want to try and do the right thing. It's quite endearing to hear, isn't it? 4:10 is the time on Drive on 891 ABC Adelaide. Well, let's stay with this topic and bring into the conversation Associate Professor Rachel Gray, a veterinarian at University of Sydney, who's worked on KI with sea lions for a long time, I think over 2 decades. Rachel, good to talk to you.
4: Oh, good afternoon.
0: What do you make of these most recent developments and the confirmation of bird flu on Kangaroo Island?
4: Well, it's certainly a progression from what we've seen even earlier this week. So we've had incursions from migratory birds that have been sort of isolated, and now it has been confirmed by the government that they think that there is local transmission. So between birds, and really what happened in other experiences globally is that once there's avian transmission in the local environment, then it's highly likely it will spill over into marine mammals and other species.
0: Yeah, okay, so that it is that kind of step up and the transmission occurs, in a sense, more easily.

0: Yeah, well, now we actually have not just, you know, birds coming up and, and maybe shedding virus for a short period of time. If they're local birds, they will get infection where they are. They will be alive for a certain period of time, and during that time they can secrete the virus through various, through their feces, through respiratory secretions. And also then once you've got infected birds around and contaminated environment, then those scavenging animals can also, so scavenging birds and things come in and also ways that the virus can spread.
1: There have been some attempts to try and prepare the population there as best as it can to, or make it as resilient as maybe it can, is a better way to put it?
0: Yeah, absolutely. So there's been quite a bit invested in the HPAI preparedness, and particularly for the sea lions. We've been involved in a project where we've actually treated pups with ivermectin to actually eliminate their endemic hookworm infection. And the goal of that was essentially to put the pups who are now juveniles. So some of those pups that they're seeing at Seal Bay now are ones that we treated last year. Mm-hmm. And so the goal of the treatment was to actually get rid of one infection, a parasitic infection that can cause quite significant disease and mortality, to try to give the sea lions a better chance at growing really well in that interim period before the virus was going to hit. And so that was one part of the resilience program, and that there's other components of the program as well that have been supported by the federal government and the Department for Environment and Water in South Australia.
1: What are your feelings like at the moment about how likelihood it is that it will spread to the sea lion population? Is it a, I mean, it's a such a an upsetting thing to say, but is it a case of when, not if?
0: Oh, you know, I've been thinking about this for a very long time. Yeah. And I think I've always had this hope that we are, you know, Australia's so isolated, we're not going to get it. We've got amazing biosecurity. We've done a lot of preparation. But from what's happened in South America and in sub-Antarctic and in the Antarctic Peninsula, it does seem inevitable that it will spread from avian species to mammals. And it's not just pinnipeds. It's, you know, it's cats and other mammals, and they're worried about the Tassie devils because of the scavenging nature of them, and obviously all our bird species, and obviously there's concern about spread into intensive poultry industry. Yeah, it's really hard to think it's not going to happen. If it didn't, it would be amazing, because our population, our wildlife populations don't need another threat that's going to be really impactful for them. So I would love to say if, but I think it'd be a little naive. I think we need to think when it's going to happen and how severe will it be. That's the big question, which we cannot answer.
1: Yeah, having, I don't know, you've just said you can't answer that, but from what we've seen overseas, if it gets into something like a population or a group of sea lions, for example, does it tend to go through that population quite extensively?
0: Yeah, it does. I mean, there's been, I mean, the Heard Island, that was 75% mortality, I think, of the weaners. There's a couple of things, but in terms of the Australian sea lion, the one benefit that they have is they have this asynchronous breeding across their geographical range. So at any one time, there might be pups around in the colony. And the other thing is, as well, they have a really extended breeding season. So pups are born like over a 12-month period. So it's a really long time. So at the moment at Seal Bay, breeding season hasn't started. Say if it hit next week, there are not really vulnerable young pups there. Mm-hmm. And we know that the youngest cohorts of these animals are the most vulnerable to disease and to infection. So, you know, maybe their unique reproductive biology will help them in some respects, but certainly the younger animals seem to get hit the worst, and they're more susceptible just because they don't have a very highly developed immune response as yet. But then once it gets the young ones, then it does progress to adult mortalities as well. So, it's pretty devastating when you've been, you know, working with them for so long to see this threat coming.
1: Yeah. Oh, and I just appreciate you speaking to us about it, Rachel, because it is clearly not an easy thing to talk about given the work that you've done and the affection you hold for them. But it's important that you do. So thank you. Thank you for talking to us.
0: Oh, no worries. Thank you.
1: Associate Professor Rachel Gray, a veterinarian, University of Sydney, worked with that population for

0: more than 20 years. So, look, fingers crossed, everything crossed. 16 past four is the time.
1: Okay, let's do it.
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0: It is 17 past four. We send Troy Sincock, our roving reporter, to all kinds of places. You find yourself at a train station this afternoon, Troy, but with a bit of a difference.
6: Absolutely. This is pretty wild. I'm at Coromandel train station on Johnson Parade, where a large hole has been left untouched for several months, and this is absolutely unmissable. It's located at the corner of Brighton Parade and Johnson Parade, surrounded by fencing, which reportedly happened after a sinkhole opened in the area following a stormwater issue about a year ago. I'd say it's about 10 metres by 10 metres. It's got that temporary fencing wrapped around it. There are stacks of pavers off to one side, but it's ugly, it's unsightly, and it looks like a gigantic crater with a concrete pipe sticking out with a concrete square on top kind of sealing that off. But the City of Mitcham said that the council are working closely with the Department of Infrastructure and Transport to address the issue. Well, that must be happening in offices, not on site, because residents have reported they've seen very little activity at this site over the past 12 months. And there has been no word as to when this hole is going to be filled. Now, there are two car parks here. Where I am on Johnson Parade, the car park is full. There's probably about one or two spaces, really. But cars line the street nearby due to the overflow. On the other side of the track, off Brighton Parade, I couldn't get a park in that car park. It accommodates about 50 parks, and this is due to workers travelling to and from the city. So parking spaces really are at an absolute premium around here. This gated-off hole occupies at least six car parks. I reckon it could be more, meaning that any overflow will impact nearby residents and their streets. Online locals have referred to this hole as an eyesore. Gary said it's the old handball technique, no one willing to take charge and just handball it to someone else. Brad said red tape, again getting in the way of just getting on with things. And Ken said buck passing, nothing unusual here. Well, here's what one mother in the area had to say. I asked her how long she'd seen the hole here.
7: Feels like a while.
6: It is a massive hole.
7: Yeah, huge.
6: Do you know what's going on here?
7: No, I don't know. It is a bit of an eyesore.
6: And have you seen anyone working on it?
7: Not for a while, yeah.
6: When would have been the last time?
7: Probably a month ago.
6: Okay.
7: Yeah, but I haven't been on walks more recently, so...
6: It's pretty cold this time of year.
7: Yes.
6: Yeah.
7: Yes.
6: So did they do anything? Has it notably changed since the workers were on site?
7: Not that I can tell, yeah.
6: Would you like to see it fixed?
7: Sure.
6: I mean, it seems to be taking up a lot of car parks, doesn't it? I noticed the car park across the track there is absolutely chock-a-block at this time of day.
7: Yeah.
6: And clearly, if this was available, it would accommodate quite a number of cars, you'd think.
7: Yeah, I think so. Hmm. Yeah, it'd probably help other residents have freer space in front of their houses. But yeah, I think more in terms of the looks, it's not a great look.
6: No.
7: Yeah.
6: So yeah. You just have a massive crater in the middle of Coromandel Valley.
7: Yes. Do you know what's going on?
6: I have no idea.
7: No? And what got you onto this topic here?
6: I don't think I've seen a hole this big in the suburbs before.
7: Oh, okay. Did you just walk across it and think you started spotting
6: about
7: it?
6: Oh, no, we heard some people don't like this.
7: Yeah, okay. Yeah.
0: You got the tables turned on you, Troy.
6: I know, but I mean, I seriously don't have any real detail, and it's very hard to find. What we do seem to understand is that, you know, the issue seems to be some sort of stormwater infrastructure. This is like a deep stormwater pit. There are several underground pipes here. There are big gum trees nearby, all of which we're told play some part in meaning that whatever work needs to be carried out needs to be carefully considered. So this affected area is going to remain fenced off in the foreseeable future to ensure there's public safety. You wouldn't want to fall down it. Seriously, I'm 6'4". And it probably would at least be up to my head, I would imagine. So it's quite a deep hole. But as to when this is going to be filled in and the car parks return to train passages, I wouldn't be holding your breath. There is just literally nothing happening here. It's like people are just having to work around it.
0: Yeah. Well, it sounds like maybe we'll send you back there in some time, Troy.
6: Well, I think we could just fill it up with water. If we get a decent rainfall, we could have swimming lessons. I'm not too bad at backstroke.
0: Oh, the creativity never ends, Troy. Thank you so much.
6: How about a diving board?
0: Troy Sincock, our roving reporter.

0: Order. 21 past four is the time.
1: This is 891 ABC Adelaide with Nicolai Bellhards.
0: Now, if you were listening to the program yesterday, we were talking about a set of BMX bike jumps, the dirt jumps that have been in place for some time that are due to be removed. This is at Balhanna. Troy Sincock actually went there and spoke to some locals about how they were feeling about it all.
2: I attended Oakbank Area School and, many, many years ago, these jumps were, they were smaller and the track was smaller, but it's been here for a long time. Both my 13-year-old and 7-year-old, really enjoy the track and do so together, which is a rarity, the two of them doing something together in harmony. So it would be a shame to see it go.
3: When did you first discover that it was going to be removed?
2: We were walking the dogs last night. It was the night before, and we came through and noticed this tiny little sign. And it was only because one of the dogs dragged me in that direction. I was like, oh, what's this? And yeah, otherwise we'd not have known anything about it.
3: Lockie, you live in nearby Woodside. Are there facilities in your area?
4: Yes, there are facilities in Woodside. There's a little community-based a track there. There's an advanced track and a junior track for the kids, which, very busy weekends and school holidays. Mm. There was a track just further up the next town in Charleston. That same thing happened about 2 years ago. They knocked it down and just re-established it with grass. So that's getting more and more busy in Woodside. And now I see this is coming down. I've got a one-and-a-half-year-old that... your future, I want him to come down and have birthday parties and enjoy the area. So it's a bit of a shame to see it go.
3: Now, the council is suggesting that there are facilities nearby. What would it take for a kid on a bike to ride to Woodside to enjoy the facility near where you live?
4: Well, it's about a 10K ride, so by the time he gets there, he'd probably be ready to turn around and come back, but puts a bit more pressure on mum and dad to drive him around. It's a long way, 10Ks, or they suggested Harndorf and quite a few 80K zones to get there. It's not real safe for kids to be riding, so I think they need to have a good hard think about it.
3: Yeah, Jobe, there has been quite a lot of expression of discontent online. Do you think there's any chance of overturning this? It seems online, certainly on the council's website, that they have made their decision.
2: It does appear that way, but I think, I think heavily encourage anybody else that has, feels passionately about it to contact them via email or phone. And with any luck, because there's so many options for us to, for there to be a volunteer type roster for maintenance and cleanups or whatever it is that they're requiring. There's, a lot of other options that should have been explored before this, I think. So hopefully we can overturn it.
0: Well, Adelaide Hills Council Mayor is Nathan Daniel, who is with us this afternoon. Mayor, good afternoon to you.
5: Thank you for having me on.
0: Why do these jumps need to be removed from a council point of view?
5: So these jumps were scheduled to be removed in part due to an independent order that deemed them to be unsafe. And the land is owned by council, but it's leased and managed by the Johnson Memorial Park Committee. And both the committee and council do have, obviously, that overarching responsibility to manage safety risks. And for me, as a representative of council, it's really important we adhere to those legislative obligations, particularly with respect to safety.
0: So does it boil down to things like insurance or the risk that if someone falls over and breaks an arm, that could be on council?
5: The audit did identify that it wasn't up to standard, and then that obviously creates risk for both council, it being council-owned land, and the committee who oversee and lease that site. And that is one of the reasons that we were moving in that direction, yeah.
0: Did you look at what it would take to bring it back up to standard so that it could stay there?
5: Well, we had a number of conversations with key stakeholders that included the committee, along with local schools and sporting clubs and the local Lions Club, before making this decision. I do want to update yourself and the community, though, that council, after some discussions today, has decided to pause that removal and await formalisation of the position of the Johnson Memorial Park Committee. So we're sort of working on having a cohesive position on the matter.
0: Okay. Why that shift? Why that change?
5: I guess we, through the discussions and understanding that although in those informal conversations with the committee, they're supportive of the jumps being removed, that they don't have a formal position on the matter, and because they lease the site, we feel that's important. It also provides an opportunity to have more time to engage with locals. I was listening earlier to some of the snips that you just played and, having young kids myself, living in the beautiful Adelaide Hills, we want to encourage people to be outdoors. So look forward to working with

0: local residents about their concerns and opportunities, and also flag that in this year's budget we do have investment going into a number of bike facilities, and something that might be appealing to some that I heard from just earlier is that we're going to have some hand-on dig days where we'll give the opportunity for local community members to learn from industry experts about responsible bike track construction, because we know our community love being outdoors. We're in one of the biodiversity hotspots of Australia. It's a beautiful place to ride and be, but we want to make sure that's done safely and in an appropriate way.
1: So could there be some, I'm not sure the right way to put it, almost a meeting in the middle? I'm not sure whether you can look at things like, well, if you put warning signs up, that could go some way to reducing all of the kind of legal stuff you have to look at, all the liability issues and insurance, that could go some way towards saying, look, if you're going to do this, you do so at your own risk, and that way you could continue on?
0: Yeah, I mean, I can't answer that definitively off the top of my head, but I guess by pausing the removal and giving the committee time to formalise their position, it'll also give us a chance to explore whether that's something that's feasible for the local, that particular bike track.
1: Does it point really to a fundamental shift that we've seen in what councils, and this is not exclusive to your council, but what councils more broadly, the pressures that they face of, you know, maybe in previous years, if things like this happened on a certain piece of land, there could almost be a bit of a kind of a blind eye turned to it and you allow it to go ahead, but that's not an option as much as it is now?
0: Well, I mean, I think it's really important that we do the right thing and adhere to all of our obligations, and that does mean not turning a blind eye. Although that may seem easy in some respects, we do have those really important safety obligations. And with one of the snips you said earlier, it talked about the Charleston bike track. That wasn't a council-owned site, and it was a community group that decided to remove that for similar concerns about risk and safety. So it's not even just councils, it's actually anyone who's got that overarching obligation for land really needs to be mindful of risk and ensure we're doing the right thing. But we're very committed to wanting to maximise opportunities for our young children to be outdoors enjoying nature, and we'll certainly have further discussions with the Balhanna and surrounding community about that.
1: And so now that this is on pause, what are the options from here? What are the different paths that could be gone down from here?
0: I couldn't tell you off the top of my head. I guess the two things that we'll be doing as a council is talking with the Johnston Memorial Park Committee about whether they'll be formalising their position in what way. But, you know, equally importantly, engaging with local residents and community about, you know, their concerns of the removal, what opportunities could lie ahead with respect to not just the bike tracks, but that having that open space and places for people to be outdoors and enjoy the Adelaide Hills.
1: Mayor, thank you for your time this afternoon.
0: Thank you very much.
1: Nathan Daniel, the Mayor of the Adelaide Hills Council. We do have on the line Lockie from Woodside, who was one of the people who met and spoke with Troy yesterday, who had concerns about this. Lockie, hearing that news that's just come through from the Mayor saying they're now going to have a bit of a fresh look at things and pause the demolition, at least for the moment, how does that make you feel?
2: No, it's great. In such a short time, the Mayor's jumped on board and had a bit of a reset. Hopefully reassessed and get some, more engagement from the community and, see how we can fix it and, change the jumps if they have to keep the jumps in place.
1: You spoke a bit about this yesterday, Lockie, but for people that might have missed part of that conversation, why is this important to you? Why do you want to see these jumps stay?
2: I just, from thinking back to my childhood, I was very spoiled. I grew up in the Adelaide Hills as well, and I had access to bike jumps everywhere, so to see the ones in Charleston get knocked down and then potentially these, it's a shame. You want kids to be able to go out, have fun, hurt themselves, learn, grow up. So a bit of a stepping stone for young kids.
1: Lockie, thank you.
2: Not every young fella or your young girl wants to go and play footy or soccer or do the ball sport thing. Some really like the push bikes and they like being outdoors and the freedom and the creativity of building jumps and everything. And I think it's just a big part of a childhood.
1: Lockie, I appreciate you joining us again this afternoon and we'll keep an eye on this one. Thank you. Lockie, one of the locals who spoke with Troy yesterday, now that development that the council is saying, look, let's have another detailed

0: look at this. 29 to 5 is the time. 891 ABC Adelaide. Kim from Hallett Cove, a quick point you wanted to make, Kim?
1: Yeah, this seems typical of modern society to me, that everyone gripes that you can't get kids out to do anything, but as soon as they go out and do something, you take it away from them.
0: Kim, thank you very much. And you're not alone on that line either. A number of people on the text line with similar points, which I'll get to very soon. But we do need to get to news headlines. Isabel Damon's with us. Isabel, good afternoon.
2: Hi there, Nikolai. SA Police says a man who was shot in the leg by police before allegedly stabbing a female officer in the neck in Adelaide's north yesterday has been charged with attempted murder. Police say the 27-year-old man hasn't been medically cleared and they haven't formally interviewed him yet, but they've charged him with multiple offences, including aggravated assault and carrying an offensive weapon. Prosecutors in the case of a man accused of killing a 5-year-old girl in Alice Springs have told a court more than 100 pieces of evidence will be tendered. Police allege Jefferson Lewis abducted and killed Kumanjai Little Baby earlier this year in a case that prompted a massive search and national vigils. Mr. Lewis did not appear in court today, but the judge adjourned the case until December to allow time for the final pieces of evidence to be presented. And Liberal frontbencher James Patterson has called for Labor's Luke Gosling to immediately stand down from his duties after being charged with assault earlier today. The federal Northern Territory MP has been charged with assaulting the NT's administrator, David Connolly, at a community event in Darwin earlier this month. Mr. Gosling's lawyer says his client completely and utterly denies the allegations and will contest them. I'll have more news at 5 o'clock.
3: 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Traffic.
0: Tim Adewals from the Australian Traffic Network. Tim, good afternoon.
4: G'day, Nikolai. Not too bad out there at this stage. A couple of small things to watch out for. We've got a breakdown on the Southern Expressway near Majors Road through Trott Park. There are reports of a collision also in Linden Park at Port Rush Road near Mariner Street. Aside from that, just ongoing roadworks happening through Eden Hills at Shepherd's Hill Road near Sturt Road, down to 40 in both directions there, and the same too through Penfield Gardens at Heaslip Road near Robert Road, also dropping to 40 in both directions. And keep an eye for speed cameras across the afternoon at Judd Road through Elizabeth, Clayson Road, Salisbury East, and Bridge Road in Salisbury East.
0: Thank you, Tim Adewall from the Australian Traffic Network. To the Bureau of Meteorology, Tom Anderson, Senior Forecaster on duty. Tom, good morning to you. Good morning. I'm only out by 4.5 hours. Good afternoon.
5: Good afternoon, Nikolai. How are you?
0: I'm good. I promise I'm getting on top of what time of day it is. I was thinking about the morning because of how chilly it was. How cold was it?
5: Very cold start. So it got down to 4 degrees in the city, but then we've saw around a couple of the suburbs, especially the northern suburbs, it got down to 2 degrees this morning around 5 o'clock in the morning. So yeah, as you said, very chilly start to the morning today. And it didn't get too much better. We did get up to 15 degrees in the city today, a little bit less around the suburbs, and probably more like 8 degrees up in the lofty ranges. But yeah, pretty cold day today, and it's not going to get too much warmer tomorrow. It's going to be very much the same tomorrow as it was today.
0: Well, even I think it's fair to say for the next few days, it seems pretty slow and steady. Everything's pretty much the same.
5: Yeah, at least the cloud cover we've got at the moment should hang around for most of the night and keep the minimum temperature tonight a little bit higher than it was this morning. But yeah, very much a holding pattern now through to about Sunday, where we have another little system coming through. So we're going to see some showers increasing from Sunday afternoon, but even then not bringing too much. So pretty settled basically through till about noon on Sunday before anything starts changing.
0: And it's a few days away, but what's the potential on Sunday for rain? Could there be much in it?
5: No, not too much really. Single digit rainfall about. Could see a little bit more than we've probably seen in the last 24 hours or so. But again, it'll be between 5 and 10 in parts of the hills, and probably less for the suburbs. So nothing significant at all.
0: And then really through the start of next week, looking pretty similar as well. The trend continues on.
5: Yeah, that little front's going to come through, but it doesn't really break up much of this big high-pressure ridge pattern that we've got. So it'll be very quickly back to cloudy, top of 15, and relatively light winds.
0: Okay, Tom, thank you so much.
5: Thanks, Nikolai.
0: Tom Anderson, Senior Forecaster on duty at the Bureau of Meteorology. It's 24 to 5.
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8: Oh, no. 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
0: It's 24 to 5. We'll talk sport with Mark Soderstrom very soon. But, gee, a lot of response to the conversation we were just having about these bike jumps at Balhanna. Not unique to that part of Adelaide. We've seen this, I think, fair to say, right across Adelaide suburbs where young people build jumps out of dirt, out of earth, and then after some time, a council decides that they need to remove them, as we were hearing from the mayor, because of issues like the legal liability, the insurance, all these things that have to be considered, the risk to a council in this modern day and age. But a lot of people saying, even understanding that, there's just a bit of frustration about it, really. One person says, what do council expect children to do instead? Do they want them to ride bike jumps, or will they end up causing trouble because there's nowhere else for them to go? Another person says, regarding the jumps that are being demolished, Campbelltown Council did the same thing at a local park within its jurisdiction. One school holidays, the park was filled with kids, and the next, it was abandoned. There's no adventure allowed for children in this modern era. 0467 922 891 if you want to keep your thoughts coming on that. 23 to 5 the time. This is Jojo Zepp and the Falcons.

0: Jojo Zepp and the Falcons with Shape I'm In on 891 ABC Adelaide. You're on Drive with Nikolai Bailhart. Still getting a lot of your thoughts, and I think it's fair to say a bit of frustration about whether or not young people should be allowed to build bike jumps around different parts of Adelaide. The dirt jumps that are sometimes built and then used for bike riding and jumping off the top of them. Lachlan says mountain biking and dirt jump biking brings a huge amount of money to South Australia. We need to encourage these kids to build. Maybe the Hills Council could look at what Onkapringa does, engage children to build properly designed tracks on council land. We've got build days in the Onkapringa Council, which is kind of touched on by the Hills Mayor. Another person, Lee, says, my question is, how many young people get seriously injured on motorised scooters or e-bikes with no registration, safety gear or helmets and disobeying the road rules versus people that are using these bike jumps? 0467 922 891 if you want to keep your thoughts coming on that.
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0: 18 to 5 the time. Well, the first of the two new Kangaroo Island ferries has been christened today, taking it one step closer to being in service and replacing the old ferries. Of course, this comes after a number of delays getting them in service. Tracy Croft is SeaLink South Australia's General Manager. Tracy Croft, good afternoon to you.
2: Good afternoon, Nikolai.
0: So what's been happening today?
2: It's been the big launch, the christening, blessing and launch of Whangamee today down at Port Adelaide.
0: What does that entail? What actually happens on a day like today?
2: We had a number of dignitaries here today. We had it blessed by Father David Still from Port Adelaide Parish. We had the chair of the Kelsian Board with Jenny Mitten, the member for Mawson, the local member for Kangaroo Island and the Fluorio, smash the bottle on the bow of the boat, and we officially launched her.
0: And so now that's happened, what step is that in the process to the boat coming into regular service?
2: Yep, her sister vessel is arriving late August, early September. Then we will train our crew in the harbour, and the service will begin on the 23rd of September.
0: Right, so there's the idea that you wait for the other boat so you can do training on both of them at the same time rather than introduce one?
2: The infrastructure that's required for the new vessels in the port at Cape Jervis and in Penashaw is only suited to the new vessels, obviously, and the vessels will then be decommissioned. And we really want to have two vessels, obviously, to be able to maintain the new departure schedule that will be introduced as part of the new service.
0: So how do the new vessels compare to the ones that have been in operation for some time now?
2: Yeah, we're 20 metres longer and 10 metres wider. We have up to 150 lane metres more per departure. The amenities on board, it's a much more comfortable passenger experience. We have an increased sun deck. We've got a mezzanine level on the vehicle deck as well, a larger cafe, a pet lounge. Quite a different experience.
0: Did you look at the possibility of reducing fares? If you've got these new boats that have a higher capacity, I imagine they could probably run more efficiently. Is that something you looked at as part of bringing these new vessels into service?
2: Well, in terms of the price piece, that's an interesting one. When you have a reliable service, a very safe service, and a high quality service, in terms of redundancy and the technology on board, that costs money. So that's the price.
0: So it's a no?
2: No.
0: Okay. I mean, it's widely discussed as one of the most expensive ferry trips in the world for its distance.
2: Yeah, it is discussed. What sort of price do you think it should be, Nikolai?
0: Well, I'm not operating the business. I don't know all the costs. I don't know any of that. I'm just saying that a lot of people say, gee, it's pretty pricey.
2: Yeah. Maybe have a bit of a chat to Rory. He was on today on the vessel. We hosted him on the vessel as part of the launch. Mm-hmm. We have significant redundancy on this vessel. So the existing vessels have two engines, for example. When one of those engines goes out, we literally reduce the power on the vessel and the ability to operate the service, and that vessel's out until it's fixed. These new vessels have four azimuth propulsion engines, and if one goes out, we can still operate. We've also built the redundancy so that we can lift one out from the deck without having to lift the vessel out of service. It's a $57 million investment, and they have been purpose-built for the Cape Jervis Penashore route.
0: Does that mean, is the hope or the expectation that if there are rough waters, which occur from time to time, that the journeys will be able to operate in rougher waters, or is that a separate thing to reliability?
2: Yeah, maybe. I think, you know, the size of the vessel and the draft of the vessel mean we're hopeful that it will handle some rougher conditions. But, of course, part of that is actually operating in the harbour. It's the dangerous part is not out in the water, it's getting in and out of the harbour. And Cape Jervis has quite a narrow opening, so it's being able to manoeuvre the vessel. Very sadly, though, if somebody gets seasick, they may still get seasick. We're hopeful that it'll be a smoother ride for all of our customers.
0: 13 to 5 is the time on Drive on 891 ABC Adelaide. Tracy Croft is with you, SeaLink South Australia's General Manager. As I mentioned earlier, there have been a number of delays to getting to this point. Why has it taken so long? Why have these delays been necessary to do the christening today?
2: Sure. With any project of this size, we spent $57 million on the vessels alone. There's a lot of different stakeholders involved in that. And we did also need the KI ports upgrade. The state government did a major investment in that as part of the new Kangaroo Island ferry service. There were quite a few delays in terms of the COVID crisis, logistics, steel supply. Did delay a lot of that piece, so, and the tender process, obviously, for the state government to finalise the ports upgrade too. So we faced some challenges as well, but now we're looking forward to the future with both vessels in service from the 23rd of September.
0: On the note of delays, earlier this year in April, when the latest delays were announced, the Transport Minister Joe Sockarch said he was disappointed in the advice that the government had been receiving from SeaLink. The Mayor of Kangaroo Island, Michael Pengilly, said that your communication with the community was, quote, pathetically inadequate. Do you accept that criticism? Do you have a problem with how you engage with the community and with different levels of government?
2: We do our best, Nikolai. I'm not going to enter a political debate on...
0: It's not political.
2: I'm never going to speak against the minister either. So
0: okay, yeah, that's fair.
2: We have a deed of agreement. We have some limitations about speaking freely. So, you know, we followed the minister's lead on what we were allowed to divulge at the time.
0: What are the limitations?
2: Most commentary has to be approved by the state government before we're allowed to release media statements.
0: I did not know that. Has that been in place for a long time? Do you know, Tracy?
2: It's part of this existing deed.
0: Right. I have to talk to the state government about that. That's an interesting development. Okay. From here, you mentioned that the expectation or the hope is that these will be in service from the 23rd of September. What changes from the passengers' point of view in terms of... I gather that there's a hope that the loading and unloading will be a bit faster. Does that change things like the schedules or how many services can run per day?
2: Yeah, absolutely. It will. The loading and unloading will be a much faster process. We're introducing some boom gate technology. As a vehicle loads onto the ferry, they will drive straight through and passengers can stay in the vehicle to load and then exit the vehicle to come up to the passenger lounge. We also will have that increased passenger and vehicle capacity. They'll drive straight through in the one direction as well. So no more reversing, no more caravans reversing. Our freight operators will drive straight through. The two centre lanes are dedicated freight lanes.
0: So you think that'll be one of the main differences people will notice?
2: I think so. In addition to the more comfortable passenger experience, the improved amenities, the different seating, we've got large format windows through the main passenger lounge. banquet style seatings, traditional rack seating in the main lounge. We've got some booth arrangements on the sun deck passenger lounge and a much bigger sun deck outside as well when the weather's fine.
0: And just finally, that the aiming for that towards the end of September start date, how confident are you feeling about being able to meet that as we sit at the moment?
2: As at today, I'm pretty confident we're going to make it.
0: Tracy, appreciate your time this afternoon. Thank you.
2: Thanks, Nikolai.
0: Tracy Croft, SeaLink South Australia's General Manager. 9 to 5 is the time on Drive on 891 ABC Adelaide. Nikolai Bailhart's with you. Lorraine from Kadena's been in touch. Lorraine, good afternoon to you.
3: Good afternoon. I'm very envious that they've got a ferry. We haven't had one since I don't know when. Mm. And I don't even know if we're getting it.
0: This is because there wasn't one in place to Cowell for some time, wasn't there?
3: There was. And then it goes off for maintenance and you don't hear from it. You don't hear anything. And I don't even know if there's one coming back at all.
0: Is it a service that you think a lot of people would be interested in, Lorraine?
3: Well, it is. I mean, we go over there. We'll say we'll go over the ferry or you come home on the ferry because it's a treat. And especially when you've got fuel days or you've got special events coming up that are over on Eyre Peninsula and you want to get your gear over there and everything. Mm. It's a lot less stressful to get on the ferry and go over there. I mean, you either go over there on the ferry and drive yourself back, depending on how stressed you're feeling.
0: Lorraine, thank you very much, and thank you for bringing that our attention as well. Lorraine from Kadena. 8 to 5 is the time. You're on Drive on 891 ABC Adelaide. Nikolai Bailhart's with you. This is Simply Red with Stars.

0: Simply Red with Stars on 891 ABC Adelaide. 4 to 5 is the time. Lots of your thoughts coming through on the text line, on the phones, about the news that the first of the two new Kangaroo Island ferries has been christened today. The hope is that the second one will arrive. They'll be in service by mid to late September. Glenys from Lockleys has been in touch with us. Glenys, good afternoon to you.
1: G'day, Nikolai.
0: What point did you want to make?
1: Well, I think I might have come in at the wrong time, but I thought that was a bit passive-aggressive with the defensiveness of the person you were speaking to, the general manager. We travelled to Kangaroo Island last year and we did get a special for the car, but I think overall the price for the distance, it is expensive. And I do understand they have an investment in providing a but it's a transport option. People that live on the island... you know, I know they get a discount and they get, you know, lots of things that help them. But as a South Australian, I know going to Tasmania, it cost me a lot less to take the car to Tassie a couple of years ago. So I think it's not a good way to engage with people to, you know, like, how much do you think it should cost? Well, you know, you're going to have this service as a monopoly for years. So I think, you know, a bit of respect for people that want to use the service but will not in the future because of the cost. It's cost prohibitive. If you have a family, like our kids have grown up, but, you know, imagine taking your kids over as well, and if you've got a van or anything like that, it's just, it's not an option.
0: Glenys, appreciate your thoughts so much. Glenys from Lockleys, thank you. And Lynn from Strath, good afternoon, Lynn.
2: Oh, hi, Nikolai, how are you?
0: Good, good. What are you thinking?
2: I think they should use those super-duper tunnel diggers to dig a big tunnel under the sea, and we can all drive over there and job done.
0: Once the South Road's finished, just repurpose them, send them over to KI.
2: Exactly.
0: Lynn,
2: exactly.
0: Thank you very much. Lynn from Strath Elbourne, actually not the only person suggesting that. As I say, a lot of texts coming through, and it is predominantly on the money side of things, it is fair to say. Julie in Prospect says, it's a crazy amount of money for a 45-minute journey. I just did a little bit of a test booking, 2 adults and a vehicle, about $300. As an example, Vancouver to Nanaimo, I hope I've pronounced that correctly, Vancouver Island, easily twice that journey time. It's $15 walk on, $50 for vehicles. This needs to be cheaper for South Australian residents at least. And a couple of others echoing that as well. And thank you for all of your texts on this. 0467 922 891 is the text number if you'd like to keep those thoughts coming. And now we are making our way towards the news at 5 o'clock. After that, a really interesting development in a deal that, well, I'm sure a lot of people thought was probably done, and that was the pay and conditions negotiations that have been taking place between nurses and midwives and the state government. The state government put forward an offer. The nurses and midwives union said, we think you should accept this, put the vote to the members, and the members have pretty resoundingly said no. So now that that has occurred, what happens from here? What is the process, given this is something that doesn't happen a whole lot? Could it affect when you go to the hospital? We'll talk about that after the news.
3: If it's being talked about in your community,
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3: It's on 891 ABC Adelaide.
5: ABC News with Isabel Damon. Good afternoon. A man who allegedly stabbed a female police officer in Adelaide's north yesterday has been charged with attempted murder. Sarah Maunder reports.
6: South Australian police say the man was shot in the leg as he allegedly rushed at officers with a large knife at Elizabeth East yesterday morning. They say he managed to continue and allegedly stabbed a police officer in the neck. Police say the 27-year-old man hasn't been medically cleared and they haven't formally interviewed him yet, but they've charged him with multiple offences, including attempted murder and aggravated assault. Police say the officer will stay in hospital for several days with serious but non-life-threatening injuries. Her alleged attacker is in intensive care with non-life-threatening injuries.
5: South Australia's public sector nurses and midwives have voted down the government's latest enterprise agreement offer. The majority of SA branch union members voted not to accept the offer, which included a 16% pay rise by mid-2028. The deal had been endorsed by the union and the state government. Branch Secretary Elizabeth DeBars says she respects the decision of members.
7: We did in fact recommend a yes vote, but the reality is this has always been and always should be a decision that only members can make.
5: The state government says it made a strong attempt at trying to reach an agreement with the SA nurses and midwives over pay and will now move to arbitration. A southeast business owner says the local community is in mourning after the suspected murder-suicide involving a mother and her two children.

0: in the region earlier this week. The mother and toddler were found dead in waters near Port Macdonnell on Monday. Police yesterday called off the search for a missing three-month-old boy, saying his body's unlikely to be found due to weather conditions. Business owner Mel Lewis says the tight-knit community has come together in light of the incident.
1: It's free to be kind. That's all I can say. At the end of the day, we just need to be here for each other, regardless whether we're not, like, we know the people.
0: The case against the man accused of murdering five-year-old Kumanjai Little Baby on the outskirts of Alice Springs has been adjourned until December, Emma Masters reports.
2: Jefferson Lewis was charged over Kumanjai Little Baby's murder in May. It followed a five-day search that ended after the little girl's remains were found. In a preliminary hearing in Alice Springs local court today, the prosecution outlined evidence received so far, including 76 witness statements and 48 pieces of footage. However, prosecutor Patrick Williams asked for an adjournment to gather more evidence. In granting the request, Judge Sarah McNamara said given the scope and complexity of the case, another hearing would be realistic and appropriate. The case will return to court in early December.
0: Liberal frontbencher James Patterson has called for Labor's Luke Gosling to immediately stand down from his duties after being charged with assault earlier today. Political reporter Evelyn Manfield has more.
3: The Federal Northern Territory MP has been charged with assaulting the NT's administrator, David Connolly, at a community event in Darwin earlier this month. Senator Patterson says the allegations are incredibly serious, and while everyone is entitled to the presumption of innocence, he should stand down from his duties straight away. A spokesperson for the Prime Minister has refused to comment on whether or not Mr. Gosling should stand aside, saying it'd be inappropriate to comment while a legal process is underway. Mr. Gosling's lawyer says his client completely and utterly denies the allegations and will contest them.
0: An Adelaide University wildlife health expert says improving hookworm protection in young sea lions could give them a better chance against the H5 bird flu strain. There are significant concerns that bird flu could be passed on to the threatened species after SA recorded the first local transmission of the strain in greater crested terns this week. Suspected cases have been detected in birds on Kangaroo Island, where the sea lions live. Associate Professor Wayne Boardman says hookworm parasites make young sea lions seriously ill, which could lower their ability to fight off bird flu.
4: So the question is it, would it be benefit the younger population, particularly if we could improve the numbers of pups that get treated against this hookworm?
0: South Australia's weather now, the chance of isolated light showers about the southern agricultural area. For tomorrow, Port Lincoln, 15 degrees, partly cloudy. Port Pirie, 16, partly cloudy. Renmark, 14, cloudy. Mount Gambier, 14, partly cloudy. Adelaide, down to 7 degrees overnight before a cloudy top of 15 tomorrow. Saturday, 15, mostly sunny. Sunday, 16, showers increasing. Monday, 14 degrees, a possible shower. This is ABC News.
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8: Hi, it's Tim Adewall from the Australian Traffic Network with Adelaide's latest traffic. Through Jepps Cross, we've got a crash on Bryans Road near Grand Junction Road with heavy delays in both directions through there. For Holden Hill, we've got a breakdown on Northeast Road near Saddles Road. Another breakdown in Trott Park on the Southern Expressway near Majors Road. To Linden Park, a smash on Portrush Road near Mariner Road. Solid delays through there as well. And in Surrey Downs, a burst water main on Yatla Vale Road near Golden Grove Road. Watch for speed cameras at Main North Road, Mawson Lake, Montague Road, Cavern, and along the North-South Motorway through Dry Creek.
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9: Where it is 5:06. Thank you for your company this hour of the program. Very soon, fuel prices, no doubt, if you're out on the way home now, you'll notice that every day it feels like at the moment they are just creeping up and up and up, and the likelihood is basically been confirmed now that as of the weekend that will increase even further with the excise subsidy all but ruled out from continuing on. So that'll push prices up another 16 cents a litre over time. In response to that, some doctors have put a call out to say we should be allowed to do more telehealth consultations. Now, you might not be aware

0: of course, a hugely successful campaign in the pool for the Australian team, the Dolphins, in the Commonwealth Games. How do you coach a champion? Well, you'll find out and speak with a couple of coaches who've been helping some South Australians get the highest accolades they can in the form of gold medals. So we'll talk about that later on this hour as well.
1: Live at 5 with Nikolai Bailhart.
0: Before that, as you may have heard in ABC News, members of the Nurses and Midwives Union have taken the unusual step of rejecting the latest pay and condition offer put to them, even though their union said they should vote in favour of it. There are about 13,000 votes cast, and roughly 9,000 people voted no, and just over 4,000 people voted yes. So for a deal that at least some people might have thought was done and dusted, we're now back to the negotiating table. What does that mean for both what happens next, but also the potential of further industrial action or strike action at things like our hospitals? Elizabeth DeBars is the CEO of the South Australian branch of the Australian Nursing and Midwifery Federation. Elizabeth DeBars, good afternoon to you.
2: Thank you.
0: Why do you think union members voted no?
2: Look, I think their voices have been made loud and clear. And can I be really clear? It was always for the members to decide on this. We had, however, recommended that they vote in favour of the agreement, and we've always been clear about that too. It's not because we absolutely thought it was the best agreement ever. It wasn't. It wasn't because we thought that reflected completely their value either. It's not. But what we did was weigh very carefully the options available to us, the fact that the government had made crystal clear that it was their last and best offer, and we looked at what had happened to some interstate counterparts with an arbitration, and we know how difficult and challenging an arbitration can be. And we thought that in this case, a bird in the hand was better than two in the bush. However, that said, what we wanted people to do was to make an informed decision. And that's what they've done. And they've made very clear that it's not good enough. And so we are, we'd already been preparing for this possibility. So we have a highly experienced legal team all prepped and ready to go. And we will be advocating strongly down at the Industrial Relations Commission.
0: Have you received feedback about whether there were specific points that your members felt weren't good enough in the offer that were put forward? Were there certain sticking points?
2: Oh, there's some very clear ones. There's absolutely. I mean, whilst this is probably not every single one of them, the really clear ones included the wages themselves. Our members are looking at their interstate counterparts. And whilst this would have put them back in the race, it certainly wasn't making them leaders. And there are also further negotiations to come with other jurisdictions having another go at enterprise bargaining. The second component, which was really loud and clear, was also the failure of the government to include count the babies. We know that that's been taken a different pathway now down a legislative route. We have been very clear that we will pursue and prosecute to the fullest that legislative pathway to get the babies counted. But they were probably two of the primary issues.
0: If people aren't familiar with the count the babies idea, is that the staff to patient ratio and that infants or babies aren't counted at the moment?
2: That is absolutely spot on. At the moment, a midwife would be looking after a woman and her child, but the child wouldn't be counted in the numbers as a workload when we know for sure that it absolutely is.
0: Do you take this in part as a message being sent to yourself and the leadership of the union? Do you feel like you still have the support of your members?
2: Look, I think that's a great question, but I think that the reality is that this was a very clear ballot about the government's last offer. We made clear that what we were saying to members was we were making sure they understood both the risks and opportunities available to them, and on balance, it was incumbent on us to say that a yes vote was a worthy pathway. However, they've clearly decided with all the material that we've provided them that it's not good enough. And so

0: We're going to take the advocacy all the way down to the commission.
1: So you think it's about those issues more so than your leadership and other senior leaders?
0: Well, look, at the end of the day, that's a decision for members. But my view of it is this is a very clear vote about the offer that was put by government to members. They have clearly and roundly rejected that offer. And my commitment always to members has been that, you know, we will represent them. And so we're taking the fight up to the commission.
1: As part of that, the next steps from here, is there still the possibility of further industrial action open to you, or is that no longer allowed if you move to arbitration?
0: Well, as a general principle, once you're undertaking arbitration, it really is you're putting the decision making in the hands of an independent umpire, and so industrial action really is not a consideration. So no.
1: Is there a risk that the decision maker in the arbitration, the Fair Work Commission, could rule an overall worse offer than the government presented? Could nurses and midwives be worse off by saying no?
0: Look, I'm not going to preempt a decision by the commission. However, that was one of the risks that we very clearly made known to members, that the outcome of the commission is the outcome of the commission, and it's not necessarily subject to or being determined by a previous offer made by the government.
1: And how long is this process expected to take now?
0: Well, again, a great question. We do know from looking at our interstate counterparts and our own experience historically, this is not quick and it is not easy. We have been very clear to members. I know that there has been some, sadly, a bit of misinformation on the internet about this. Some people suggesting it's going to take 6 weeks. That is absolutely incorrect. This could take anywhere between months to years. We obviously will be seeking to have it done expeditiously, but at the end of the day, the matter is a matter for the commission. It depends upon the evidence that we put before them. Obviously, in order to get the strongest case, you need to put comprehensive and substantive material before the commission, and ultimately they need to have adequate time to hear the matter, consider the matter, and make a decision. So it is not quick and it is not easy.
1: Elizabeth DeBars, thank you for your time this afternoon.
0: It's a pleasure. Thank you for yours.
1: CEO of the Australian Nursing and Midwifery Federation. 5:14 is the time on Drive on 891 ABC Adelaide. Tom Koutsantonis is the Treasurer, the Minister for the Public Sector as well. Minister, good afternoon to you.
2: Good day, Nikolai.
1: How unusual is it to have members of a union not follow the recommendation of that union? You know, as we heard, the union said to its members, vote yes, and the vast majority voted no.
2: It's very unique. I think it's pretty much unprecedented. But look, nurses have a tough job, right? I mean, it's not an easy job, and they work long hours. And the government's putting a lot of resources into health, and we have an aging population. So there are more beds. There's more of them. There are more patients coming in. There's a lot more acuity. So they want real wage increases that are above inflation. We try to deliver that. But, you know, by honouring our nurses, I've also got to honour our taxpayers. And so I've tried to strike a balance between, well, what was the arbitrated outcome in New South Wales? And we pretty much matched that, if not a little bit better, given the timeframes. I mean, these were pay increases over 2.5 years, not over 3 years or longer. And just so Ulysses has some context, with the administrative increase, these increases would have cost these if this EB had been accepted, this would have cost the taxpayer in total $1.3 billion over the forward estimates. This is a lot of money. And we thought it was fair. It was higher than most other people were getting in the private sector and the public sector. But unfortunately, we weren't able to get an agreement, and we respect that. And now we're off to the independent umpire, and Elizabeth is absolutely right. This will not be done quickly. I'm not sure who on Facebook or who else is saying this will be done in 6 weeks. This is could be years before this is completed, because this is a long process of conciliation, arbitration, assessment of all the information. While it's being assessed, economic conditions can change, and there's no guarantee that what was offered

0: what will be delivered by the arbitration. It could be more for us, it could be less for us. We don't know.
1: But so that you're saying, look, this could be what, not resolved until the end of 2027?
0: There's two things that have happened, right? We've agreed to an administrative increase, so nurses will be getting a 6% increase in an administrative way. While it's an arbitration, the arbitrators will decide, the commission will decide whether or not there are any interim increases while we're considering the new updated award. We've tried to have an enterprise agreement that has failed. The union has endorsed an enterprise agreement. The members have rejected it. There's very little chance of us having a settlement that members will agree. I mean, how would we know if the union endorses it whether it would get up again? I mean, we could be here forever. That's why we've got to go to the independent umpire. And it's their timing. And there will be conciliation, arbitration, arguments put, they'll be assessed. This could take a long, long time.
1: It's not all about the money. As we heard from Elizabeth DeBars, one of the other points she raised that she was hearing loudly from her members was around the count the babies, the staff to patient ratios. I mean, is that one of the things that could have been an easier fix in some senses than trying to find the extra money?
0: We've already legislated minimum nurse to patient ratios. And I can't tell you the exact cost, but it would have been completely unaffordable for us to have had that as a measure. And the idea that we would negotiate an enterprise agreement that would actually include the management of patients, I mean, that's done by SA Health and doctors. Unions don't negotiate that. We negotiate that through medical care. So we make sure that all of our patients have the appropriate levels of care that they need. We don't do that through an enterprise agreement. And I think there are people who've been, this is, Nikolai, to be honest, this is not about so much the money or count the babies. There's a lot of internal things going on that I don't have a line of sight to that have sort of taken this vote down a whole series of other paths. And I can't get involved in any of that. And I'm quite frankly, I don't want to. I want our nurses to get a pay increase. I tried to give them basically the same pay increase I would have seen them paid. You know, if a top-tier nurse would have got a $17,000 pay increase over the next 2.5 years, and a nurse just starting, a registered nurse, would have got nearly a $13,000 pay increase. So we were trying to give and honour our nurses, but there is a limit to what the taxpayer can afford. So we based it on what the arbitrator decision was in New South Wales, which we think was a good measure.
1: If, and I know it's an if, but if the arbitration comes through and says the nurses and midwives should get more, you've said that you couldn't go any further without material affecting the budget. If it goes up, what effect would that have on the budget?
0: Well, we would have to pay it. We would have to pay it. I mean, this is the dilemma the government is in. The unions endorsed the enterprise agreement. The members have knocked it back, which is entirely appropriate for them to do if that's what they want. How do we negotiate another agreement? How would we know it would be accepted? I mean, an endorsement of the union now for us, how can we measure it? We need to go off to an independent umpire, because what we've basically done is looked at what the independent umpire in New South Wales decided and tried to match that. And in terms of percentages, our nurses now, if they had accepted this increase, would have been in the middle or higher across the country in the tiers. So they would have been above their interstate counterparts or at the average. And we matched the percentage increases that were in the arbitrator decision. So I'm not quite sure what more we could have done. And I don't think it was about the offer. I think there's a lot of other stuff going on internally in the union that I don't have a line of sight to.
1: Well, yeah, but you say there's stuff going on, but you don't know what it is. You must have an idea.
0: Well, there's obviously a group within the union that didn't want this agreement to succeed.
1: Right. When you said earlier that you wouldn't be sure that if another offer was put up, whether or not the members would accept it, are you implying or suggesting that the union might be out of touch with its members?
0: No, it's not what I'm saying. What I'm saying is how would a fair-minded person, an impartial judge here, say we negotiate.

0: an agreement with the union and the union endorses it. Well, the union endorsed this offer. How would we know it would be accepted? I just don't think we can negotiate another enterprise agreement again and know that we're going to get an outcome. I think the best thing here to do is to say, look, we've tried with the union, we've tried with the membership to try and get an agreement. We can't. We've based it on another arbitrated decision that is taking a long period of time in New South Wales, which a lot of people who were actively calling for increases, well, we looked at that decision and we thought, right, okay, that's a fair compromise. We went for that and that's been rejected. Now, this is going to take a long time. I don't see another path. The commission will have to make a decision about how it's managed and we'll respect whatever outcome they give us.
1: Are you a bit frustrated by this?
0: I feel bad for our nurses. I have a lot of time for nurses, and I worked really hard to try and find the money, the extra money that they needed. And when we got to the point where the union accepted the offer, I thought it was a good deal. I mean, 16% is a lot of money over 2.5 years. And as I said to you, the quantum of it is pretty big. And I wanted them to have it. But I think there are other things going on internally that I can't overcome, and we'll have to go to an independent umpire. Now, the risk for everyone, of course, is that the risk for me is that it could be higher and probably would have to impact other services, or the risk is economic conditions change and the commission says, well, it's now inflation has dropped and the wages offer will be lower. And this is the risk with arbitration on both sides. There's no guaranteed outcome. But I just don't see how we can negotiate an outcome and get a settlement.
1: Tom Koutsantonis, thank you for your time this afternoon.
0: Thank you, Nicolai.
1: Treasurer and the Minister for the Public Sector, thanks to Elizabeth DeBars, the CEO of the Australian Nursing and Midwifery Federation. Lots of your texts coming through on this, 0467 922 891. One person says nurses and midwives are still underpaid compared to their interstate counterparts. Judith says maybe if we stopped paying huge amounts for sport, etc., there would be more money to be spent here. Another person says, adequately tax the resources of the country and pay for the essential services we all deserve. That's from Trish from Brighton. Dr. John from Mitcham says, the fact that newborn babies are not considered as patients in nurse-to-staff ratios defies logic. And another person says, we understand that the government doesn't want to fund a proper pay rise for nurses and midwives, but why should we take less? Why should funding healthcare in South Australia come from our pockets? We already feed them, wipe their backsides, birth their babies, and mop their brow as they die. Enough of this. That's what another person says on the text line. 0467 922 891, the text number.
2: Are there any winners in the cost of living crisis? What's causing the algal bloom?
3: Questions. They've never been more important. So the one thing we'll never question is our duty to keep asking. ABC News, keep asking.
4: 891 ABC Adelaide with Nicolai Bailhart. Have your say. Call 1300 222 891.
1: No doubt you've noticed fuel prices rising already. You know that they're probably, well, looks almost certainly like they're going to go up another 16 cents a litre when the excise reduction ends this weekend. Well, some doctors are saying there should be more opportunities for people to use telehealth services, partially in response to that. Claire Keogh is the Deputy Chair of the RACGP, the Council of General Practitioners. Claire Keogh, good afternoon to you.
5: Good afternoon, Nicolai. How are you?
1: I'm well. What are your concerns about telehealth and higher fuel prices particularly?
5: Yeah, so of course many people wouldn't be aware, but there's rules within Medicare and that includes the number of services we can provide per day. So face-to-face services, one individual is allowed to provide up to 80 or more services in 20 days in the year. But for phone services, that's only 30. And what we're suggesting is that instead of only 20 days a year, we're allowed to do it for up to 50 days a year, because for some people, driving to the doctors is going to be too much with these increased fuel prices. And we can provide a lot of care over the phone, obviously.
1: Why have those restrictions as they sit now been put in place?
5: So I think the main reason for it is concern, I suppose, from Medicare as a whole, that there'll be, you know, some individuals that are essentially rorting the system, which of course is a very small amount. Majority of doctors are doing the right thing. And what they've said then, therefore, is that you shouldn't need to be doing many.

0: more telehealth consults. And if you are, maybe you're not doing the right thing. And what we'd be saying is a majority of doctors are doing the right thing. Telehealth was a great instigator in COVID, and we were able to provide a hell of a lot of care by having that facility. Now we're in a situation which is different, but also limits people's ability to get to the doctor. Let's keep providing them primary care.
1: And so, is that the core of the concern that if you don't get change here, people may need care but may feel that they can't afford it?
0: Yes, absolutely. So, you know, if they feel like, you know, their doctor can't see them face to face, so individual clinics might say, well, we can't provide too many services on telehealth for fear of, you know, being accused of Medicare fraud, essentially. So what we're saying is, particularly for our rural and remote patients, you know, if we increase the amount of services provided under Medicare rules, that'll give doctors greater flexibility to provide care without having for them to use fuel, essentially.
1: You mentioned rural and remote. That makes a lot of sense. I imagine, though, it could affect patients in other ways as well, though. You know, the thought that comes to mind is people that live in Victor Harbour but might need to see different types of doctors in Adelaide and are doing relatively regular commutes. You know, that adds up pretty quickly.
0: Oh, absolutely, it does. So, if you're in Victor and you need specialist services, you probably are driving into Flinders potentially, or, you know, further into town, Tennyson Centre or something like that. So, you know, that's quite a distance when you're coming from Victor, even though we don't think of Victor as, you know, rural or remote per se. It is, you know, under the rural bracket, or even Adelaide Hills, for example.
1: Yeah.
0: You Mount Barker has a lot of services, but there's a lot of services you need to come into Adelaide for. And it won't really limit people's ability to seek treatment.
1: Has there been any initial response to this as an idea? Does it sit? It would sit at the federal government level, I imagine.
0: Yes, it's a
1: Yeah.
0: federal decision because it's a Medicare decision. I
1: Yeah.
0: don't believe there's been any responses yet. I mean, the RACGP has stood with the AMA, the Australian Medical Association, so we're united on this issue, representing GPs, obviously, from the college, but AMA represents all doctors.
1: Because it wouldn't cost any more money, as such, or would
0: No,
1: it?
0: I'm not a health economist, but
1: Yeah.
0: No, I wouldn't have thought so. I mean, the Medicare rebate for a normal consult is the same whether it's face to face or on the phone. So it's just more about the number of services they're allowing us to provide without, I guess, accusing us of doing the wrong thing, essentially.
1: Claire, stay with us, but Rob from Happy Valley's been in touch. Rob, good afternoon to you. Rob, I think we've got you now.
2: Oh, yeah, g'day. Sorry, I've just got quickly transferred over.
1: That's okay. What did you want to tell us, Rob?
2: Well, I'll just declare conflict of interest here because I actually work for this organisation. But I drive a doctor around 3 nights a week. We do home visits, and it's funded under Medicare. And we don't understand why it's not publicised more, because it would save a lot of people. Some cases not having to go to hospital or not having to go and see a doctor. We actually go and see them.
1: How many people would you see in an evening, Rob?
2: Some nights are busier than others, but I suppose you'd see up to between 7 and midnight, we'd probably see roughly 4 an hour.
1: Okay.
2: So, and nursery, we visit nursing homes as well. And we cover the western suburbs, but I know there's other doctors are covering other suburbs around Adelaide as well.
1: Rob, thank you for bringing it to attention and extra marks for declaring a conflict of interest. Always appreciate that. That's very good of you, Rob. Thank you very much. Claire Kiko, can we return to you on that? Is that something that maybe people don't know about as much?
0: I guess, oh, possibly yes. I mean, there's quite a few what we would call essentially locum services, so after hours doctor locum services where they often provide home visits. I guess, you know, the state government probably doesn't advertise them specifically, nor do government or like peer bodies like the RACGP, in that they're still individual businesses, so they're not like an SA Health run service.
1: Right.
0: So that might be the limitation. I'm making an educated guess there, but they are a really valuable service, and they certainly are a good hospital avoidance service for many people. Yeah.
1: Claire, I appreciate your time this afternoon as well. Thank you.
0: Pleasure. Pleasure.
1: Claire
0: Thanks.
1: Keogh,
0: Bye.
1: the Deputy Chair of the Royal Australian College of General Practitioners here in South Australia. 28 to 6 the time. Let's get the latest in news headlines with Jess Harmsen. Jess, good afternoon.
3: Hi there, Nikolai. Ahead in ABC News, a Southeast business owner says the local community's in mourning but has come together after a suspected murder-suicide involving a mother and her two children in the region earlier this week. The mother and toddler were found dead in waters near Port Macdonald on Monday. Police yesterday called off the search for a missing three-month-old boy, saying his body's unlikely to be found due to weather conditions. An Adelaide University wildlife health expert says improving hookworm parasite protection on KI's sea lions could give them a better chance against the H5 bird flu strain. There are significant concerns that bird flu could be passed on to the threatened species after SA recorded the first local transmission of the strain in Greater Crested Terns this week. Hookworm parasites make young sea lions seriously ill, which could lower their ability to fight off bird flu. And a signed Argentina soccer shirt worn by Lionel Messi at the World Cup has been sold at auction for $95,000. It was one of nearly 30 World Cup items that was snapped up in a sale to raise money for FIFA's Global Citizen Charity. A ball that was used for 6.5 minutes of the final between Spain and Argentina was one of the biggest draw cards, going for nearly $160,000. Nikolai, I'll have more on these stories in the news at 6 and 7pm.
1: Jess, thank you so much.
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5: This is Tim Adderall, live from the Australian Traffic Network with Adelaide's latest traffic. Slowing through Trott Park, it's got a breakdown, still causing issues on the Southern Expressway near Majors Road. To Dry Creek, another breakdown on the North-South Motorway, slowing things down at the Wingfield Interchange. Around Salisbury, there's level crossing faults happening at Park Terrace near the Salisbury Highway and through Linden Park. We've got a smash at Port Rush Road near Mariner Street with solid delays still building through there, and an early collision in Jepps Cross still causing issues at Bryans Road near Grand Junction Road with heavy delays around there too. Watch for speed cameras at Clayson Road in Salisbury East, Martins Road, Parafield Gardens and along Montague Road in Cavan.
1: Thank you so much, Tim Adderall from the Australian Traffic Network. 11.6 degrees in Adelaide at the moment. We are dropping down to an overnight low of 7 tonight. Back up to 15 tomorrow. 15 again on Saturday. Mostly sunny day on Saturday. No rain forecast. Then on Sunday, showers are due to increase, you know, over the afternoon and evening. The slight caveat on that is the Bureau of Meteorology suggested there's not going to be a whole lot in it. 0 to 4 mils. So at the upper end, you'd notice it. Absolutely. That will then pass through, and the incredibly stable weather we're having at the moment continues on. So 16 degrees with those showers on Sunday, then 14 on Monday, 14 on Tuesday, 15 on Wednesday, and overnight lows of, well, between 6 and 9 degrees. So some chilly nights on the way and some just slightly warmer. I'm getting so many of your texts coming through about the news that members of the Nurses and Midwives Federation have rejected the latest pay and conditions offer that had been put forward by the state government. Now, you might remember that offer was recommended by the union, the Nursing and Midwifery Union. They said, look, and I'm paraphrasing here, this is probably the best deal you're going to get, so we think you should say yes. But the members voted pretty overwhelmingly to say no, so that now is set to go to arbitration. And Elizabeth DeBars and Tom Koutsantonis suggesting that that could take months, if not years, to get a result. But as I say, lots of your texts coming through on that. Matthew says, nurses' wages don't match other states. SA is the lowest. The Treasurer's only talking about the percentage increase matching other states. That's why nurses voted it down. John says, this I can't understand. Why can we throw millions and tens of million dollars at sport? Another person says, the taxpayer doesn't want a broken hospital system either. And nurses and midwives are leaving in droves because of this. Louise says, from Golden Grove, says many of us support the nurses, especially when there's money for other less important things. Another person says, the no vote is not against Elizabeth DeBars. It is about the offer not being adequate. But Tom says, this feels pretty embarrassing for union leadership. Happy to keep your thoughts coming on that. 0467 922 891 is the text number. It's 24 to 6.
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1: What a remarkable result for Australia in the Commonwealth Games all around, but particularly in the pool, with so many gold medals being won over the course of, well, the past 24 hours and longer than that as well. And as the Commonwealth Games kept delivering gold in the pool, we got to wondering, well, how do you coach a champion? Well, George and John Luscombe coached Brittany Castelluzzo at the Tea Tree Gully Swim Club, and they can join us this afternoon. George, John, thank you so much for having a chat to us.
8: It's a pleasure, Nikolai. Thanks for having us.
1: When did you start to coach Brittany?
8: Well, I'll answer for a moment. I'll just pop John on. He actually started at Tea Tree Gully in 2014. And I'll let him speak now because I talk too much.
1: John, tell us about the first time you saw Brittany swim.
9: Well, at training sessions, that's the first. I hadn't seen her race or anything at that stage.
1: Mm-hmm.
9: But when I first saw her hit the water in training, she just sort of slithered through the water effortlessly and had good technique. And she was just, a happy child to coach us at that stage.
1: How old would she have been at that point, John?
9: Probably about 12.
1: Wow. 12, and, okay, so even at that relatively early age, you could see that there was something special. You could see there was talent there.
9: Yeah, I think she was pretty talented in netball as well. So she had other sports going at that time. But we eventually got her to concentrate on swimming, thankfully.
1: Well, I'm sure she'd be very glad that happened. Now, when you see that kind of natural talent, how do you develop it?
8: Well, what John noticed with her, that she floated really well. She just had a natural buoyancy and a high riding hips and legs that did not sink.
1: Okay.
8: So and she also had what he calls fire in the belly. So she was competitive. Yep. So when you gave her things to do, she really jumped to it and did them. And that's what you're looking for initially for talent. That's talent ID, and John's really good at talent ID. So then what we had to do, we had to work. Her technique was good, but all the way through swimming, you have to keep working on technique. So every time we did, because she was only young, we did a lot of technical work with her in all four strokes, brought her through as a medley swimmer,
1: mm-hmm.
8: And started off with aerobic works, which is just low intensity aerobic. It gives them a chance to keep their stroke form when you're doing that, and then gradually you build it up a lot more. So that's what we did together. Like, I came in at 2016. John identified her,
1: mm-hmm.
8: and we worked together. John's got a really good eye for talent, as I've just said, and he's also pretty smart, and I'm just the pushy one.
1: So when you – well, actually, on that note, because I've been curious about this, on the note of not pushiness is probably not the way to put it, but when you've got someone that's, kind of still relatively young, I'm imagining you don't want to push too hard. How do you get that balance right between wanting to encourage, but, we want to keep that fire in the belly alive as well?
8: That's right. When I say push out, we weren't really.
1: Yeah.
8: We had a lot of fun as well. And Britt was lucky because at Tea Tree Gully, there was a lovely group of friends, and they're all still friends. They all go out every now and then for dinners together, and they all pulled each other along. So we could do something, that was, when it was a little bit hard, they'd all encourage each other
1: mm-hmm.
8: to swim together, and to race each other if it was a racing set. But quite often it was aerobic work, working on technique all the way through. So, and we had a lot of fun. Like, we always mm-hmm. had dinners and things like that together.
1: So how...
9: A late developer, so she was sort of, even at this stage, she's just sort of starting to hit her straps a bit, as obviously from the results she's got.
1: No, that's all right. I'm curious about what the feeling was like, how excited you were when, I guess, initially you heard she would be competing, and now seeing her win gold? Oh, our phone line's just gone a bit funny. Are you still there? Oh, no, hang on a sec. We'll try and get you back because for whatever reason, everything was crystal clear. And then, as sometimes happens, something, a gremlin in the system somewhere decided to get in the way. We'll try and get George and John Luscombe back because that must be a pretty amazing moment. I should say, too, in a couple of moments' time, on a sporting note of a very different kind, we will be heading to the Adelaide Giants. They've been asking people for their thoughts on a very interesting proposal, which got a lot of responses. It's a very Adelaide question that they were asking, so we'll hear from them very soon. 18 to 6 is the time, 891 ABC Adelaide. Nicolai Bailhart's with you for Drive.
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7: 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With Nicolai Bailhart.
1: All right, I think we've got the gremlins out of the system. George and John Luscombe, we've got you there again.
8: Yes, you have.
1: Yes, there we go. Thank you. Sorry about that. I'm not sure what was happening.
8: No, I think it was probably something I've done.
1: No, no. But I was just, really, really wanting to know about what it was like, I guess, both when you heard that she would be competing and now, of course, the success that Brittany Castelluzzo has achieved.
8: Yes, well, we knew that she would be competing because we had her for a long time and then we passed her on to Sassy. Because at the certain age, they need more work and they need to have better conditions to train in, you know, like more technology and physiology and nutrition and all that. So we knew she was competing, but when she made this team a couple of weeks ago, we were ecstatic. Like John was jumping around, very excited, because he's just like you know, he just loves her so much as a person. And when she swam the 100, we thought, oh, that was good, but she just missed it a little bit at Commonwealth Games. And then when she was swimming the 200, we thought, I think she can do this. I think she can do it. Well, we were both going absolutely nuts. It's amazing you didn't hear us here. Oh, it's just so wonderful because she's just such an easy person to coach. Everyone, you know, we sound like we've done a great job, but she's really easy to coach and just a perfect person. It does everything that you can possibly ask of her. Great. And her parents were great too. They were very supportive and not pushy at all, just lovely people.
1: And it must make you also excited for the future. What's next?
8: Well, she's with Craig now and she's been with Craig for the last two, since 2019, to be exactly. We had her from 14 to 8 to 19. She finished high school at 18 and then went to Sassy because she was ready to go. Mm-hmm. So he will actually take her on further. She goes to Pan Pacs in a couple of weeks. So that will be an interesting situation because they've come off a hard session. Now they'll probably have to pick up a little bit and then go back down again. I don't know how much they've dropped off, but that'll be really a good trial for her. And I think that whole group, they've just done such a wonderful job with it. So all of the people at Sassy, Craig and all of Sean and Tim, all of the people that do the photography and the biomechanics have just done a wonderful job with hers. And she's really gone in with it. You know, she's taken up everything that they've given her. She's chewed it up and really chewed it up, not spat it out. She just kept going. Do you know what I mean?
1: Yeah, absolutely. And has got the rewards for all that hard work. Thank you so much for talking to us about it this afternoon.
8: I'm sorry that we broke up, but thank you for having us.
1: No, an absolute pleasure. Thank you. George and John Luscombe, who coached Brittany Castelluzzo at the Tea Tree Gully Swim Club and now, of course, gold medal winner at the Commonwealth Games. And as I say, good feeling, bright future ahead. And you can hear how much pride there is, can't you? It's lovely. 14 to 6 is the time on Drive on 891 ABC Adelaide. Nicolai Bailhart's with you. This is REO Speedwagon with Keep On Loving You.

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0: 10 to 6 is the time. Well, if you are a baseball fan, you might regularly head along to see the Adelaide Giants at West Beach. But for one match this upcoming season, you'll be cheering on a different team, at least in name. Eric Borner's the Adelaide Giants media manager and play-by-play broadcaster as well. Eric, good to talk to you this afternoon.
2: Hey, thank you very much. Always excited to talk about Malls Ballers baseball.
0: Yes, so that's what's changing. So people might be thinking, hang on a second, the Adelaide Malls Ballers, that's what you're going to be called? What's happening here?
2: Yeah, I mean, look, you can blame the fans, to be honest. Like, it's completely in the hands of the fans. We basically kind of started off, well, first off, we've always done kind of like alternate identity nights. You know, we were the Grape Crushers last year.
0: Yep.
2: We were the West End Giants a couple years ago, where we were literally dressed up like the Red Tins. So it's not uncommon to change the identity. But this year we kind of thought, you know what? Let's put it out to the fans and let's see what ideas they have for a team name. So I think we had almost 80, it was like 78 submissions or something, of kind of wacky team names. And a lot of them were South Australian based, which I absolutely loved. And then we chose six of them and just sort of put it out there and said, okay, here's our favorite six. You go vote on them. And we had some names like, you know, it was up against the Adelaide Giant Pigeons, another homage to the Rundle Mall, the beautiful Rundle Mall. We had the Adelaide Pie Floaters, that finished third. You know, we had the Adelaide Sunsets, because we have beautiful sunsets down there. The Adelaide Bung Fritz, that was an option. But it came down to two names in the end, and Adelaide Malls Ballers won by one vote. We had over 3,000 votes, and it came down to one vote. Adelaide Malls Ballers won it, and they just edged out who I voted for, by the way, was the Adelaide Stobie Poles, which would have been an excellent team name, I think. But the fans have spoken. So, yeah, we're going to be the Adelaide Malls Ballers for a game, because why not?
0: You don't need any more rationale than that. And as part of it, I mean, there's the kind of the funny side to this, but effort goes into it as well, right? Like, there's going to be special jerseys, special uniforms.
2: Oh, well, now we're going to be the Malls Ballers, right? We can't just be that and not have an identity. So right now it's with a designer. The designer is actually a woman on the Australian National Women's Baseball team who's a designer and does this for a living. So we thought it would be great to keep it in the community. Her husband actually won a championship with the Giants a couple years ago. So nice to kind of keep it in the community. But she's coming up with a few different concepts of what our jerseys will look like, what our lettering will look like, what the hats will look like. I mean, there's a lot to play with. It's two giant silver balls that sit so majestically in the middle of Rundle Mall. So I'm sure there'll be some creativity. I don't know. What color would you have it? We got to be silver, right?
0: Yeah, you'd think so.
2: Yeah, you have to. So we'll figure it out. I'm sure we'll have some concepts. I don't know what we'll do. Maybe we'll let the fans vote on it too. But yeah, we'll completely redesign. We'll have some merchandise on offer. But yeah, we need to now decide the jersey, the hat, the date that the game will be. But we're going all in, baby. We are the Adelaide Malls Ballers.
0: And you mentioned that you've done this in previous seasons as well. Why do you do it? What kind of response do you get when it's actually when those games are taking place?
2: Oh, man, baseball is just fun, right? It's kind of part of that minor league baseball feel and folklore. You'll see this happen all the time in the United States at minor league ballparks. People will change their name to, like, you know, the Jersey Shore Surfer Crabs or the, you know, the Neutron Ions, like just crazy names that they come with. So we're going to be the Giants for 39 of our 40 games this year. But we thought, let's lend into this sort of baseball culture, especially at the minor league level, and have some fun with it. And that's what it's about, right? You go to the game, you have a laugh. It's about an experience. It's about a memory. Like, you're not going to forget the time you watch the Adelaide Malls Ballers play baseball, right? So that's what it's about. It's about having a laugh, that connection with your family and friends when you're out there. And what better homage to arguably the most significant piece of artwork that we've ever had, probably ever, certainly in South Australia, maybe around the world, it's safe to say. I mean, we've got some players right now that are in Chicago. They sent us a photo of the big beam there, and they said the Temu version of the Malls Balls, right? So we're going to own them. Malls Ballers, baby. Let's go.
0: And on a slightly more serious note before we let you go, Eric, it's a way from the start of the season now, but I'm sure still a lot is happening because it's the move is on to defend the Claxton Shield.
2: Yeah, a lot is, and it's getting towards the end of the American baseball season, and you know, I expect probably the Philadelphia Phillies would send players over again. So those conversations are happening about which players are going to come over, already being active. I mean, the Giants signed a guy named Alexander Wells. You got to come down and watch him pitch. He's one of the 40 Australians who's ever pitched in the major leagues. And he's moving from Sydney to Adelaide with his family. He's here now. He's living in Glenelg. He's training at the field. And it is a joy to watch him pitch because he's just an old school throwback pitcher that dots the ball really well around the zone, plays for Team Australia. You mix that with Jack O'Loughlin, who's another former big leaguer in South Australia's own. And then you'll see Curtis Mead, who's playing in the big leagues, right? Mm. He probably won't be playing, but he'll be around the ballpark too. So a lot of different things are already happening in terms of recruiting, especially with the Australian talent. And everybody's so accessible, as you know, when you're down at the ballpark. Just you can walk up and say good day to these actual athlete superstars of their game that hopefully grows the presence in Australia. So yeah, I'm keen for it. And it's so cold right now. I just want to be sitting down on the hill watching the Malls Ballers or the Giants play baseball.
0: We'll just have to be patient for a little while longer. Eric, thank you for telling us about it this afternoon.
2: Thank you so much for having us. We'll see you at the game. Here we go, Ballers. Here we go.
0: Let's go, Malls Ballers. Eric Baldner, who is the Adelaide Giants media manager, play-by-play broadcaster as well. 4 to 6 is the time, 891 ABC Adelaide. Spence Denny's with us. It's a really good idea, isn't it? Just rebranding a team for a match.
3: Yeah.
0: Malls Ballers instead of the Giants.
3: Oh, I was just going to ask you, Nicola, how much do you think it should cost to catch a ceiling ferry?
0: That's a very good question, Spence. And I must admit, I'm probably not the person to answer that question.
3: You haven't done the cost analysis on that.
0: I haven't. No one's given me the books to run a fine ruler over.
3: So my understanding is that part of the reason that it has historically been more expensive is because it gets no federal government subsidy.
0: Okay.
3: Because other ferries that are operated, they get a subsidy because the route that it takes is the continuation of a major highway.
0: Okay. Yeah.
3: I think that has been the argument that's been put forward by SeaLink previously. Mm. But when you think about it, because I'm sorry if the phones are about to light up here, Nicola. 2 minutes to go to the news. but I think that road that goes over to Kangaroo Island is part of Highway 1. I think that is a major
0: highway. It's a major highway. Continuation of.
3: Yeah.
0: Someone will know. Mm. You're right. Someone will know. 0467 922 891.
3: Oh, no. What have we done? So tonight, digital and the ABC Listen app, which means you'll all be listening to that and Channel 25 on your TV, because who wants to listen to Collingwood and Carlton? Come on.
0: Pish posh.
3: Who have you tipped, by the way?
0: Carlton. No, Collingwood.
3: Collingwood Geelong. Did I say Carlton before?
0: Yeah.
3: Oh, sorry, mate. Collingwood.
0: Collingwood.
3: Collingwood Geelong, yeah.
0: Collingwood.
3: Yeah, I've gone with Collingwood, but with no confidence.
0: Okay.
3: It's a tough weekend this weekend. Frio Western Bulldogs. St Kilda Sydney. Blimey. Port Adelaide GWS. Why isn't the Melbourne game on our board? Melbourne are playing Gold Coast.
0: Oh, gee, you're good. You know everything.
3: It's my team. And that's been played in Queensland. Mm. And it's the first time that Christian Petrarca will be suited up against the red and the blue. So even Essendon Adelaide. Who knows? I think the Crows have rested a few for that. Mm. Richmond West Coast. This could be a real decider this round if you're doing okay in the footy tips. So we have the jukebox tonight.
0: Mm-hmm.
3: And the jukebox theme tonight is songs that relate to breakfast.
0: Oh,
3: yeah.
0: Okay.
3: Okay.
0: Right.
3: I think Tori Amos, Cornflake Girl.
0: Yeah. Mm-hmm. Oh, yeah, of course.
3: Yeah. Presidents of the United States.
0: Peaches.
3: Millions of peaches. Peaches for me. And also we're going to talk about the Fluria Food Festival, which gets underway this forthcoming weekend.
0: It's news time at 6.
1: If it's being talked about in your community.
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5: ABC ABC News with Isabel Damon. Good evening. A man accused of stabbing a police officer in the neck has appeared in an Adelaide court via phone. Police say the 27-year-old man was shot in the leg as he allegedly rushed at officers with a large knife at Elizabeth East in Adelaide's north yesterday morning. Police say he managed to continue and allegedly stabbed the officer in the neck. The man faced court this afternoon, charged with several offences, including attempted murder. The matter will return to court in November. Police earlier today said the injured officer is expected to remain in hospital for several days with serious but non-life-threatening injuries. The state government says it made a strong attempt at trying to reach an agreement with SA nurses and midwives over pay and conditions. The latest offer from the government, which included a 16% pay rise by mid-2028, has been voted down by union members. The union says nurses and midwives determined the offer didn't address issues important to them. Health Minister Blair Boyer says the government will now move on to arbitration.
6: I just hope that during that period we can make sure there isn't any disruption to services in our hospitals, and as the Treasurer said, I thank the union for making sure that hasn't been the case up until now.
5: An Adelaide University wildlife health expert says improving hookworm protection in young sea lions could give them a better chance against the H5 bird flu strain. There are significant concerns that bird flu could be passed on to the threatened species after SA recorded the first local transmissions of the strain in Greater Crested Terns this week. Suspected cases have been detected in birds on KI, where the sea lions live. Associate Professor Wayne Boardman says hookworm parasites make young sea lions seriously ill, which could lower their ability to fight off bird flu.
7: So the question is it, would it be benefit the younger population, particularly if we could improve the numbers of pups that get treated against this hookworm?
5: The Royal Commission on Anti-Semitism's heard evidence of a Jewish student being pushed into a confined space and sprayed with deodorant to simulate gas. Australia's special envoy

0: to combat anti-Semitism, Gillian Siegel, has again given evidence at the inquiry and outlined her plans to tackle discrimination in classrooms and workplaces. The inquiry's heard a new independent body, the National Centre for Education Against Anti-Semitism, has been set up to deliver training and educational material. Ms. Siegel says she was determined to change behaviours in schools after hearing of harrowing reports of anti-Semitic bullying.
1: One student who had been accosted in the corridor and had his head pushed into an enclosed area and sprayed with deodorant as if it was gas from the chambers. And I found that very upsetting.
0: A single blood test to diagnose Alzheimer's disease early could be on the horizon, with clinical trials underway in Sydney. Danuta Kazaki reports.
2: Federal Health Minister Mark Butler was at the launch of a new Centre for Excellence on Alzheimer's Disease in Sydney's East this morning, calling such a blood test as potentially game-changing.
3: Finding a blood test for biomarkers is a real holy grail for this area.
2: Associate Professor Emma Devaney from Neuroscience Research Australia.
4: So the results so far in terms of the clinical research studies show that p-tau217 has been the most accurate and reliable diagnostic marker for Alzheimer's disease.
2: There are nearly 500,000 people in Australia with dementia, with that number expected to grow as the population ages.
0: The Adelaide Hills Council says it won't challenge a court ruling in favour of service station giant OTR, allowing it to build a new franchise in the town of Heathfield. The council previously rejected the bid, finding it was out of character for the zoning requirements, a decision the Environment Court overturned last month. In a statement, the council said it disagreed with the ruling but was concerned about the financial risks of taking the matter further. Heathfield community campaigner Justin Gare says he's disappointed but understands the council's reasons.
5: Could potentially cost a fortune. They could lose. You know, then it sets a precedent. Yeah, I mean, they're pushing a barrow uphill. That this is a classic example of checkbook justice in a checkbook democracy.
0: South Australia's weather now. For tomorrow, Port Lincoln 15 and partly cloudy, Port Pirie 16, partly cloudy, Renmark 14, cloudy, Mount Gambier 14, partly cloudy. Adelaide down to 7 degrees overnight, but for a cloudy top of 15 degrees tomorrow. Saturday 15, mostly sunny, Sunday a top of 16 degrees, showers increasing. 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
6: Good evening and welcome to PM. I'm Samantha Donovan, coming to you from the lands of the Wurundjeri people of the Kulin Nation in Melbourne. Tonight, the Australian Communications Regulator takes Optus to court over the outage that saw hundreds of calls fail to reach emergency services. Also, the United States launches new strikes on Iran, and the popular trend of silent discos where you dance to your own music.
7: There's something magical about when you put those headphones on because you feel like you're in this little safe cocoon because the music is so loud.
6: Australia's communications watchdog is suing Optus after last year's mass network outage that left customers unable to make emergency calls. For nearly 14 hours, hundreds of 000 calls failed and the incident was linked to two deaths. The Australian Communications and Media Authority, ACMA, is alleging Optus breached its legal obligation to customers more than 1,000 times. Bridget Fitzgerald reports.
8: Telcos are unusual companies. They sell products, devices and networks that we can use to call, text, search the internet, but they also provide an essential service, and being able to make a 000 call is an important part of that.
9: The ACMA has signalled not just to Optus, but also to Telstra and TPG Vodafone. This is it. We will be taking action.
8: Dr. Rob Nichols is a senior research associate at the University of Sydney, specialising in communications and regulation. On the 18th of September 2025, Optus customers experienced an outage that lasted almost 14 hours. Most of the more than 600 calls made to 000 that day failed. The outage is linked to two deaths. Now, the regulator, the Australian Communications and Media Authority, known as ACMA, has commenced proceedings in the federal court against Optus. Following a previous nationwide outage in November 2020,

0: telecommunications companies have a legal obligation to make sure that customers can connect to 000. She says Optus breached two separate legal obligations more than 1,000 times. The company could face a $250,000 penalty for each breach. Rob Nichols says telcos should be expected to provide consistent emergency coverage.
1: We actually absolutely should expect to be able to dial 000 and get through to the emergency services at all times. Essentially, when we've got coverage, we should be able to get through. And ultimately, yes, we've got really complex networks. They look much more like a very big computer system than they do a traditional telephone network. But we still need to make sure that that essential part of the service, which is access to emergency calling, works all of the time.
0: In a statement, a spokesperson for Optus said the company is unable to comment on the proceedings, but that it was continuing to invest in network resilience. Earlier this month, a widespread outage at Australia's largest telecommunications company, Telstra, led to hundreds of failed calls to 000. The Telstra outage was similar in scale to the 2023 and 2025 Optus outages. Dr. Mark Stewart is a lecturer in computer science at the University of Adelaide and a former telco engineer and consultant.
2: We can certainly demand that they are more stable, but it does require a fairly systemic approach. It's not going to be a quick fix. There are a few quick fixes that came out of what I know of the Optus circumstances are just silly mistakes, but there is the more underlying problem that safety engineering is not really at the heart of the way they do business, and they don't operate in a safety conscious manner.
0: Mark Stewart says stronger and more consistent government oversight is more effective than punitive measures.
2: This can't be purely a dictatorial approach by the government. It's not really in the scope of what they can do and the way they write legislation to say this is the answer. What rather will have to specify is, okay, what standards are needed and expected. They need to be clear about that, and then they need to collaborate with companies like Optus and Telstra to establish how that can be achieved. Now, we know it can be achieved, but it might not be cheap, and it might not be easy to bring in new technologies as quickly as some people would desire.
0: In a statement, Acting Shadow Treasurer for Communications Dan Tehan said the alleged failures by Optus are extremely dangerous and criticised the federal government for what he says has been a failure to respond with enough urgency. The federal government launched a review into 000 regulations earlier this year. Led by the 000 custodian, the review will draw on lessons from telco outages, the switching off of the 3G network and potential regulatory reform.
3: Bridget Fitzgerald. Strikes between the United States and Iran have erupted again after a fiery, expletive-laden threat from the US President Donald Trump. It followed what's been described as a surprise attack against US bases in the region after days of relative calm. The ABC's Middle East correspondent Matthew Doran is in Jerusalem.
4: US Central Command, which is the military headquarters for the US military in this part of the world, says that there were 2 hours of strikes beginning in the early hours of the morning here in the Middle East. It hit dozens of Islamic Revolutionary Guard Corps targets, things like command centres, missile and drone facilities across the region. And Iranian state media was reporting explosions being heard in parts of the country which have been hit repeatedly over the course of the last few weeks or so. Places like Bushehr, which is home to a nuclear power plant, Keshem Island, which is near the Strait of Hormuz. So familiar targets being attacked by the US in this latest round of strikes. It appears that the cycle of retaliation from Iran is likely to continue happening in the next short while as well. Jordanian state media already saying it's intercepted 5 missiles in the last short while. So that could also play out over the next few hours or so.
3: And Matthew, just remind us how the conflict got to this point.
4: Over the weekend, there was a pause in the strikes from the US against Iran. They had been running for 13 consecutive nights to that point. The suggestion there was that that was to give the Iranians time to come to the negotiating table. But in that intervening period, on Tuesday night into Wednesday local time, Iranian-backed Iraqi militia had launched attacks against US bases, including in Jordan and bases belonging to Saudi Arabia. The US and Saudi Arabia then teamed up to attack those militia, and among the dozens killed in

0: in Iraq as a result were six Iranian military advisors. So evidence of the Iranian direction there. That all led to Donald Trump issuing an expletive-laden threat in a phone interview with Fox News. I won't repeat his language specifically, but he did say that the US would beat Iran hard. And he then followed it up with these comments in the Oval Office a few hours later, prior to those strikes.
1: It's our turn to hit them. They know it's coming. Their asking is not to do it. But, you know, they tried shooting it last night. So we had five rockets shot going 8,500 miles an hour. And all five rockets were knocked down to the ground. But they nevertheless took a shot, so it's our turn. And we'll see if we get there with an agreement at some point, but we're going to hit them very hard.
2: The US President Donald Trump. So, Matthew, where do you think this goes to from here?
0: Well, Sam, the next few hours will be crucial to see if we are back in this cycle of daily strikes between the US and Iran. The US pausing over the weekend had been viewed by some as an opportunity for negotiations to continue, but there were also reports that the US was running low on interceptor missiles, which are vital to protect the US bases in this part of the world and also the US personnel there. So the appetite from the US at this point to continue going hard might not necessarily be there. And so to Iran, even as it insists it's strong, it has, of course, copped a considerable battering over the last couple of weeks and, of course, the last couple of months. This war now beyond that five-month mark. Further disputes in the Strait of Hormuz and ships passing through there could inflame this even further. And the Iraqi militia who were attacked have also presented a deadline of the middle of next week to the Iraqi government to act in Iraq's interests, or they will again weigh in there. So that's another potential inflection point. I think the influence of the Saudis here could be pivotal. They've been somewhat restrained up until now, only really weighing in when attacked. But we know that the Saudi defense minister met with Donald Trump in Washington, D.C. yesterday, local time. And they're also dealing with a flare-up in their long-running war with the Houthis in Yemen, the Iranian-backed militant group. That war has flared up, the Houthis imposing a maritime blockade against the Saudis, blocking ships that have been getting Saudi oil onto the open market through the Red Sea, the Bab el-Mandeb Strait, one of the straits that has been particularly busy in light of the Strait of Hormuz on the other side of the Arabian Peninsula being blocked by Iran. So the influence of the Saudis and whether or not they expand their role in this conflict could also be crucial.
2: So that's the Saudis, but what role could or would Israel play in any escalation of the conflict?
0: Well, Sam, to this point, Israel hasn't returned to the fighting with Iran, not since that interim deal to end the war was signed by President Trump and the Iranian President Masoud Pezeshkian back in June. That deal, of course, now torn up. There has been some restraint shown by the Israelis, although certainly they will be working behind the scenes here, gathering and sharing intelligence with the US as to what the next steps are. We know that Benjamin Netanyahu has been in Washington, D.C. He met with Donald Trump. He talked up their meeting as one of the best conversations I've ever had, even after tense phone calls in recent months where Trump has labelled him as things such as crazy and less than sane and criticised his handling of certain decisions in this part of the world, particularly with regards to the war in Lebanon and attacks against the Iranian-backed militants Hezbollah there. The official line from the Israeli government is that it's ready should this situation deteriorate, but critics of Benjamin Netanyahu will argue and have argued that he may well be looking for an opportunity to act here for domestic political reasons. There is an election coming up in Israel at the end of October. He's copped heat from his political rivals about the attacks against Iran ending too soon, becoming something of a bystander in this war rather than actually pushing and fulfilling Israel's agenda. That is, of course, speculation that he would want to act, but it is a factor which could influence this moving forward.
2: Middle East correspondent Matthew Doran reporting from Jerusalem. Indigenous leaders are urging federal, state and territory governments to ramp up their efforts to improve the living standards of Aboriginal people. Their call comes after the release of the latest Closing the Gap figures. They set out progress towards achieving targets set under a national agreement between governments and Indigenous groups. Diana Damjanovic reports.
3: The latest Closing the Gap figures paint a stark picture of where Indigenous Australia sits compared with the rest of the population, and many of the failed targets concern children. The National Commissioner for Aboriginal and Torres Strait Islander Children and Young People, Sue Ann Hunter, says the figures are difficult to come to terms with.
4: Look, I'm not surprised. We live this reality every day. It's quite shocking, actually, to really see the numbers.

0: on paper and see how we're not progressing.
1: The latest Closing the Gap report found that only 4 of the 19 targets are either on track or have been met, while some targets have gone backwards, like adult imprisonment rates and children being taken into out-of-home care. There's been a big win, though, for early education, with preschool enrolment meeting its target years ahead of schedule. More than 95% of First Nations children are now enrolled in preschool, up from just 61% 10 years ago. Aboriginal leaders say the success is partly a result of Aboriginal-controlled organisations running quality and culturally appropriate early education programs. Here's the Minister for Indigenous Australians, Malindiri McCarthy.
2: When we see these results in terms of preschool enrolment, it's because of the Aboriginal community-controlled sector being very much at the table and very much a part of the solution. And that in itself shows then that at the true heart of the agreement, when there is shared power with First Nations organisations, you do see results.
1: But Aboriginal and Torres Strait Islander children are still facing challenges when they first start school, with only 34% of children starting school being recorded as developmentally on track. That's down from 35% in 2018, while the target is 55%. The former head of the Dinila Dilba Aboriginal Controlled Medical Service and long-term Indigenous Affairs activist Olga Havnan says Indigenous education needs a more targeted approach.
3: Look, I think Aboriginal kids are particularly vulnerable. They're quite often very behind in terms of their developmental and cognitive and linguistic skills and abilities. So we really should be targeting kids from low socioeconomic areas, trying to encourage and engage with both parents and with the children to participate in early childhood education.
1: The latest Closing the Gap report also found 5 targets: life expectancy, year 12 or equivalent attainment, tertiary qualifications, youth engagement in employment or education, and appropriately sized housing are improving but remain off track. That's led to calls from the federal government body, the Productivity Commission, and Indigenous leaders for more work to be done. The Commissioner for Aboriginal and Torres Strait Islander Children, Sue Ann Hunter, has this to say.
0: If we think about it, we're halfway through the report and we're not even near reaching targets. I think, as the Productivity Commissioner has stated, we need to double our efforts to make change, particularly for our children. I mean, the rates of out-of-home care are not changing, if not getting worse. Our youth detention is getting worse. If we don't do something soon, it's just dire for our youth.
1: While there's acknowledgement that much more needs to be done to improve the lives of Indigenous people in Australia, there are some wins when it comes to employment and land and sea rights. Malindiri McCarthy says she will consider whether to pursue financial penalties through federal funding agreements if the states and territories continue to fail to meet Closing the Gap targets.
4: Diana Damjanovic. This is PM. I'm Samantha Donovan. You can hear all our programs live or later on ABC Listen. Ahead, the growing popularity of silent discos, where dancers pop on the headphones and choose the music they want to dance to in a room full of people. The commissioner overseeing an inquiry into the Queensland branch of the construction union, the CFMEU, has accused Queensland police of allowing mob rule at a Brisbane worksite. The commission has been played video evidence of clashes between the union organisers and executives of the company in charge of the site. And at today's hearing, the commissioner, Stuart Wood KC, suggested that when police officers were called to intervene, they failed to enforce the law. Rachel Mealy prepared this report.
5: It's outside the work site and we get to arrest anybody who keeps staying there.
6: The rule of the mob, that's what Commissioner Stuart Wood says is happening in this video, recorded in March of 2024 on the site of the Centenary Bridge upgrade in Brisbane's southwest.
7: But, look, you've got to see our stand on this.
5: Oh, absolutely.
7: If we let that truck go
5: in. I have complete agreement with
7: you. If we let this truck go in, they start working with it today.
5: Yeah.
7: Someone could get hurt today. I wouldn't be able to sleep at night.
5: I understand.
6: A group of CFMEU members forms a blockade, preventing a truck carrying a load of steel from entering the site.
7: We we don't want to let this in. This is unsafe for workers here. It's imported from China. It's inferior products to our Australian products.
6: The site had become a flashpoint in the CFMEU's industrial campaign against a rival union and the major contractors BMD and Giorgio Group. Citing safety concerns, the CFMEU claimed the steel that was coming onto the site was from China and dangerous to welders. The company says this was a false claim to cause disruption and called the police to intervene.
8: Good morning.
9: How are you?
8: Good. You in charge of the site today?
9: I'm learning yourself. Yep, I'm Gavin Bennett.
8: Congratulations. Nice and little.
9: Nice to meet you.
8: How are you?
9: Me.
6: When the police arrive, an officer speaks to the unionists and then reports back to the company's project director, telling him the truck will have to be turned away because it was causing traffic chaos.
8: My primary concern is the traffic at the moment.
10: This is a second truck around the corner.
8: Yeah.
10: So it's about to pull up as well.
8: Yeah, no. You'll have to just go around.
6: That exchange prompted this broadside from Commissioner Stuart Wood, KC.
11: And it's very difficult for police because they've got problems with resources. They're dealing with difficult people. But he took the side of the lawbreakers. His job and the role of the police in enforcing the King's Peace is not to keep things peaceful, but to enforce the law. That's the fundamental obligation.
6: The Commissioner acknowledged that the Queensland Police hadn't had a chance to respond to the evidence, but said after seeing the video, he took the view that not enough was done to prevent the unionists getting their way.
11: It looked like a very straight up and down situation where people with no lawful right were preventing free access and egress from a site you controlled. And their job is to enforce the law. And that didn't happen.
6: He says society relies on the rule of law operating at all times.
11: Because if you don't do that, what happens is the rule of law gets replaced by the rule of the mob. And that's what the enforcement of the King's Peace is about, to ensure that does not happen so that the King's writ runs throughout the kingdom. That's the historic rationale for that rule. And what happened there was the rule of law wasn't applied. It didn't run. Didn't operate in that hour. The rule of the mob operated.
6: The BMD project director told the commission the delays in the delivery of the steel caused a blowout in costs of $250,000 a week. Queensland Police didn't respond to the commissioner's comments, saying the inquiry was ongoing and as such comment wouldn't be appropriate.
4: Rachel Mealy reporting from Brisbane. Well, with the cost of living and world events, I would have thought few of us feel like dancing at the moment, but it seems I'm wrong. What are known as silent disco events are selling out right across Australia. Groovers pop on headphones and bust out their moves in a room full of people. Manyo Bobo filed this report.
12: While you're listening to this at a silent disco, anyone without headphones on will just hear the shuffle of feet, squeaking shoes, and perhaps a few voices singing in and out of key.
13: Amazing Silent Discos is a global phenomenon right now. It is packed with over 1,000 people at each event.
12: That's Tom Gay, the director of Amazing Silent Discos, which has events in the US and UK, but he says Australia draws the largest crowds.
13: Silent disco with three different DJs all playing simultaneously at once. We cover 80s music, 90s music, and 2000s.
14: I'm more of a 90s, definitely. A little bit of noughties, but the 80s does rope you in. There's some bangers. There's some good classics there. Put on your red shoes and dance the blues. There's something magical about when you put those headphones on because they're like sound cancelling. You feel like you're in this little safe cocoon because the music is so loud and surrounding in your ears. You don't even really realise how quiet it is until you do have to take it off to have a conversation or go to the bathroom or go to the bar or something like that. You realise how quiet it is without it on.
12: It's elegant chaos, according to Tom Gay, with events taking place in capital cities and regional centres right across the country in the most unconventional party locations.
13: That is from museums, town halls, cathedrals, and even overseas passenger terminals.
12: And there are health benefits, mentally, but also physically.
15: I love music.

0: makes me feel happy. And the workout is phenomenal. My heart rate, I know because I've tracked it, is in a really great kind of cardio burning range, but you're not doing a hard workout at a gym or something like that.
1: The events run for just 3 hours and usually wrap up by about 9:30 p.m., which suits Catherine Stanton just fine.
0: I love that I can have fun, listen to some great music, enjoy the company of my friends, have a great time, and then be home, showered and in bed.
1: Are there any downsides at all?
0: I think that the sessions are too short. Sometimes you're on a roll and you don't want it to end. It honestly does go so fast. I don't know if it's where we, because Canberra's just that little bit further away from, you know, the East Coast and things. I don't think we have them enough. That's my downside. I do have to travel up to Sydney because we only get a few here a year.
1: For Tom Gay, it's a way for him to bring joy to the world.
2: I don't want to add more negativity to the world. There is too much going on. And I think the most I can do is change, you know, the moment of 1,000 people all at once, even if it's a 3-hour moment or a section in my life, knowing that I've gone out there and created so many moments for people to share and laugh and just be so happy. And that's what I truly want. I want to bring more joy to the world.
3: 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That report from Manyo Bobo, and I hope it's inspired you to have a dance this evening. Thanks very much for being with me for PM. I'm Samantha Donovan. The podcast of the full program is available on ABC Listen. And that's where you'll find ABC News Daily with Sam Hawley each weekday morning too. 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Good night.

0: ABC News with Isabel Damon. Good evening. A man accused of stabbing a police officer in the neck has appeared in an Adelaide court via phone. Police say the 27-year-old man was shot in the leg as he allegedly rushed at officers with a large knife at Elizabeth East in Adelaide's north yesterday morning. Police say he managed to continue and allegedly stabbed the officer in the neck. The man faced court this afternoon, charged with several offences, including attempted murder. The matter will return to court in November. Police earlier today said the injured officer is expected to remain in hospital for several days with serious but non-life-threatening injuries. The state government says it made a strong attempt at trying to reach an agreement with SA nurses and midwives over pay and conditions. The latest offer from the government, which included a 16% pay rise by mid-2028, has been voted down by union members. The union says nurses and midwives determined the offer didn't address issues important to them. Health Minister Blair Boyer says the government will now move on to arbitration.
1: I just hope that during that period we can make sure there isn't any disruption to services in our hospitals, and as the Treasurer said, I thank the union for making sure that hasn't been the case up until now.
0: An Adelaide University wildlife health expert says improving hookworm protection in young sea lions could give them a better chance against the H5 bird flu strain. There are significant concerns that bird flu could be passed on to the threatened species after SA recorded the first local transmissions of the strain in Greater Crested Terns this week. Suspected cases have been detected in birds on Kangaroo Island where the sea lions live. Associate Professor Wayne Boardman says hookworm parasites make young sea lions seriously ill, which could lower their ability to fight off bird flu.
2: So the question is it would benefit the younger population, particularly if we could improve the numbers of pups that get treated against this hookworm.
0: Service station giant OTR has won a five-year legal battle to build a new site in the Adelaide Hills after the local council today confirmed it won't challenge a controversial court decision. George Yankovic reports.
3: Adelaide Hills Council received 190 community submissions about the proposal for Heathfield, the highest in its history, with only 12 in support. Locals argued it was out of character for the quiet town, which the council agreed with. But the Environment Court overturned that decision last month. Today, the council said while it disagrees with the ruling, it has concerns about the financial risks of pursuing the matter further. Heathfield Community Organisation

0: organiser Justin Gare says he's disappointed but understands the reasoning.
1: Could potentially cost a fortune. They could lose. They're pushing a barrow uphill.
0: OTR says it'll aim to be a responsible neighbour and earn the community's trust.
2: A single blood test to diagnose Alzheimer's disease early could be on the horizon, with clinical trials underway in Sydney. Danuta Kazaki reports.
3: Federal Health Minister Mark Butler was at the launch of a new Centre for Excellence on Alzheimer's disease in Sydney's East this morning, calling such a blood test as potentially game-changing.
4: Finding a blood test for biomarkers is a real holy grail for this area.
3: Associate Professor Emma Devaney from Neuroscience Research Australia.
5: So the results so far in terms of the clinical research studies show that p-tau217 as so far has been the most accurate and reliable diagnostic marker for Alzheimer's disease.
3: There are nearly 500,000 people in Australia with dementia, with that number expected to grow as the population ages.
2: In the AFL, Adelaide Crows head coach Matthew Nicks says some changes can be expected to the team lineup this weekend as the Crows travel to Essendon to take on Essendon on Sunday. Nicks says some players like James Peatling and Sam Berry have taken a beating this season, the midfield pair struggling with some groin and foot issues respectively. He says when it comes to managing players, they'll do what's best for the team and the individuals.
6: Sometimes it can be seen as you're flirting with your form, but you need your form at the right times. You've got to be able to win enough games to get there, and then ultimately probably our learnings from last year are it doesn't matter where you finish on the ladder. If you're not in your best nick, ready to play finals footy, well, you can go out pretty quickly.
2: South Australia's weather now. The chance of isolated light showers about the southern agricultural area. For tomorrow, Port Lincoln 15, partly cloudy. Port Pirie 16, partly cloudy. Renmark 14, cloudy. Mount Gambier 14, partly cloudy. Adelaide down to 7 degrees overnight before a cloudy top of 15 tomorrow. Saturday 15, mostly sunny. Sunday 16, showers increasing. ABC News.
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11: Thursday night. You know what that means, the jukebox after 9 o'clock tonight. And look, it has been one of the more challenging themes that we've come up with this week, and that is songs around breakfast. Now, I did get some people contact me and say, well, what about if we, you know, you got something from The Breakfast Club, you know, the movie? No. Now, it's got to be related to breakfast. I think, you know, we've got I've got a reasonable list of songs that you can definitely equate to breakfast, whether it be around orange juice or coffee or eggs or toast and all those sorts of things. So I think we've got a reasonable list. If you've got any more that you want to throw into the list, look, I'm happy to try and oblige. 0467 922 891. Let me just go to my list, because there are a couple that were suggested last night which I've had to rule on. So there was a suggestion for Pink Floyd's Alan's Psychedelic Breakfast. You know, I love Pink Floyd, but that was out there. I gotta say, it was just a sequence of, I guess you could call it music, and voices talking about toast and marmalade and stuff like that. Yeah, so I'm not sure if I could have, and it was about 9 minutes long as well. I'm not sure if I could have found out, you know, lifted out a minute of it that would have made any sense. So, no, didn't go with that. Frank Zappa's Saint Alfonso's Breakfast. No. That's just a no. It was just weird. So, no, so that didn't make the cut. So, tea for two. Was an interesting one. I've ruled against it, mainly because it's not really about breakfast. I know you have a cup of tea for breakfast. Well, many people do. I don't. I have coffee. But tea for two and two for tea was from a movie with Doris Day and George McRae. And, it's not about breakfast. That's all there is to it. It's about a love affair, really. But there's some other fantastic ones in there. I haven't listened to Mother Goose for years. Damo suggested baked beans. That's definitely getting a Guernsey. But if there's any more that you want to add in there, love to hear from you. 0467 922 891. That's the text number. The quiz coming up after 7, of course. And look, I have intentionally done some reasonably easy quiz questions in there tonight, because I know, so on the Thursday night when the footy's on, that, you know, there's less of you listening. I know, I have to accept that. I don't know why. Why on earth would you want to listen to a game between Collingwood and Geelong? I don't know. But anyway, on the digital and on the ABC Listen app and on Channel 25 on your TV is where you'll find me. And so the categories I have for tonight, I've done 3 of them and 2 of them are from Goffey. The categories for tonight, My Kingdom for a Horse. It happened in August, which, believe it or not, we are on the cusp of. I've done a category specifically on breakfast. We also have Coming into Port and Snowstorms. So if you haven't won a torch yet, you haven't been involved in the quiz previously, these are all good reasons to jump on the phone after 7 o'clock and get involved in the quiz. Looking forward to you choosing to do just that. Now, what am I going to play first here? There's a couple of stories here I just wanted to replay from the station today. Look, I think I might start with an interview that Nikolai did with Tracy Croft, who is the general manager of SeaLink in South Australia. So today, the first of 2 new Kangaroo Island ferries were christened, taking it one step closer to being in service and replacing the old ferries. So that all happened down at the port today. And there's another ferry coming at some stage too soon. And so Nikolai had, well, I've taken out about five minutes worth of the interview because it was I thought it was an interesting interview. You might want to comment on it afterwards. You are welcome to do so. So this is just part of the interview that Nikolai did with Tracy Croft in reference to these 2 new ferries on the cusp of being in operation between the mainland and Kangaroo Island.
9: We're 20 metres longer and 10 metres wider. We have up to 150 lane metres more per departure. The amenities on board, it's a much more comfortable passenger experience. We have an increased sun deck. We've got a mezzanine level on the vehicle deck as well. A larger cafe, a pet lounge. It's quite a different experience.
12: Did you look at the possibility of reducing fares if you've got these new boats that have a higher capacity? I imagine they could probably run more efficiently. Is that something you looked at as part of bringing these new vessels into service?
9: Well, in terms of the price piece, that's an interesting one. When you have a reliable service, a very safe service and a high quality service, in terms of redundancy and the technology on board, that costs money. So that's the price.
12: So it's a no?
9: No.
12: Okay. I mean, it's widely discussed as one of the most expensive ferry trips in the world for its distance.
9: Yeah, it is discussed. What sort of price do you think it should be, Nikolai?
12: Well, I'm not operating the business. I don't know all the costs. I don't know any of that. I'm just saying that a lot of people say, gee, it's pretty pricey.
9: We have significant redundancy on this vessel. So the existing vessels have 2 engines, for example. When one of those engines goes out, we literally reduce the power on the vessel and the ability to operate the service. And that vessel's out until it's fixed. These new vessels have 4 azimuth propulsion engines, and if one goes out, we can still operate. We've also built the redundancy so that we can lift one out from the deck without having to lift the vessel out of service. It's a $57 million investment, and they have been purpose-built for the Cape Jervis-Penashaw route.
12: Does that mean, is the hope or the expectation that if there are rough waters, which occur from time to time, that the journeys will be able to operate in rougher waters, or is that a separate thing to reliability?
9: Yeah, maybe. I think, you know, the size of the vessel and the draft of the vessel mean we're hopeful that it will handle some rougher conditions. But, of course, part of that is actually operating in the harbour. It's the dangerous part is not out in the water, it's getting in and out of the harbour. And Cape Jervis has quite a narrow opening, so it's being able to manoeuvre the vessel. Very sadly, though, if somebody gets seasick, they may still get seasick. We're hopeful that it'll be a smoother ride for all of our customers.
12: 13 to 5 is the time on Drive on 891 ABC Adelaide. Tracy Croft is with you, SeaLink South Australia's General Manager. As I mentioned earlier, there have been a number of delays to getting to this point. Why has it taken so long? Why have these delays been necessary to do the christening today?
9: Sure. With any project of this size, we spent $57 million on the vessels alone. There's a lot of different stakeholders involved in that. And we did also need the KI ports upgrade. The state government did a major investment in that as part of the new Kangaroo Island ferry service. There were quite a few delays in terms of the COVID crisis, logistics, steel supply, did delay a lot of that piece. So, and the tender process, obviously, for the state government to finalise the ports upgrade too. So we faced some challenges as well, but now we're looking forward to the future with both vessels in service from the 23rd of September.
12: On the note of delays, earlier this year in April when the latest delays were announced, the Transport Minister Joe Sockarch said he was disappointed in the advice that the government had been receiving from SeaLink. The Mayor of Kangaroo Island, Michael Pengilly, said that your communication with the community was, quote, pathetically inadequate. Do you accept that criticism? Do you have a problem with how you engage with the community and with different levels of government?
9: We do our best, Nikolai. You know, I'm not going to enter a political debate on...
12: It's not political.
9: I'm never going to speak against the minister either. So
12: okay, yeah, that's fair.
9: We have a deed of agreement. We have some... limitations about speaking freely. So, you know, we followed the minister's lead on what we were allowed to divulge at the time.
12: What are the limitations?
9: Most commentary has to be approved by the state government before we're allowed to release media statements.
12: Has that been in place for a long time? Do you know, Tracy?
9: It's part of this existing deed.
12: Aiming for that towards the end of September start date, how confident are you feeling about being able to meet that as we sit at the moment?
9: As at today, I'm pretty confident we're going to make it.
13: So that's Tracy Croft, who was the General Manager of SeaLink in South Australia. My apologies, I left a time call in there. I've never done that. And all these, you know, the last 18 months of editing out bits and pieces from programs that have gone to air previously, I've never left a time call in there. Oh, I'm disappointed in myself over that. So the cost of catching the ferry to Kangaroo Island, it is an ongoing debate. I just did a quick back-of-the-envelope calculation. If you are two adults and you have two kids and you have a car and you're towing a caravan, it's around about $800 return to Kangaroo Island via the SeaLink ferry. Is that a lot? I know it is often talked about that that particular ferry operation is the most expensive ferry in Australia. And my understanding is that there's a link between no subsidy of the continuation of a highway between Cape Jervis and Kangaroo Island. So, yeah, I don't think we're going to see a reduction in fares for the ferry on Kangaroo Island, to Kangaroo Island, coming in place in the foreseeable future. You might have some thoughts on that. The lines are always open, 1300 222 891, or you can use the text line 0467 922 891. I'm also sort of curious as to why SeaLink, which is a commercial entity, would have to clear everything they say with the state government before making any sort of public comment. I don't know why that would be the case. Anyway, now, some suggestions for the jukebox. Deep Blue Something, Breakfast at Tiffany's. Yay. Good suggestion. Thank you so much indeed. This one's not going to make the cut, but Steve, thank you for giving some thought to it. Steve from Gulfview Heights says, G'day, Spence. Not quite a foodie breakfast song, but Moon River from Breakfast at Tiffany's does it for me. It's a great song, but yeah, it doesn't really fit in with the theme of breakfast. I know what you're saying, and I had to make a ruling on a suggestion about songs from the Breakfast Club as well. So no, but certainly the song Breakfast at Tiffany's, that gets a Guernsey in there for the jukebox later on. 12 minutes away from 7, so we know that Caroline Horne has been on Kangaroo Island today because there are concerns as to how local sea lions and native birds are likely to be affected by the transmission of bird flu. From an economics point of view, the potential spread of the H5N1 strain of bird flu is clearly going to be a big concern. There's obviously a biosecurity issue in there as well. And so the Country Hour today spoke with Lisa Carlin. She's a director of economics at BDO Australia, which is an economic advisory firm. And, well, when they spoke with her, she said that the bird flu is really going to put South Australia's economic resilience to the test.
14: What we know is that poultry farms would obviously be the first affected, but flow-on effects could extend to feed suppliers, grain producers, transport operators, processors, retailers, labour markets and so on. So it's why investment in surveillance, preparedness and rapid response really matters. And it reduces the likelihood of a major disruption and helps contain the economic shock if an outbreak does occur.
15: And you make a good point there that obviously when there is an outbreak, there's an immediate on-farm impact, but the impact is, and the cost is that wider network. It goes well beyond the farm gate.
14: Yeah, absolutely. Farms are only one part of that system. Poultry businesses buy food, like feed, for example. They use transport, rely on processing facilities. They employ lots of people, sell through retail and food service channels. And importantly, operate in regional economies where agricultural activity supports other local businesses. So if production is disrupted at the farm gate, the effect can move through the supply chain. Feed demand may change, transport and processing volumes may fall, retailers may need to adjust sourcing, and other regional businesses can feel the impacts of lower spending. So it's why it's important to think in terms of systems and not just individual farms.
13: Yeah, so this is challenging times ahead with the way the H5N1 strain of bird flu is likely to affect the a lot of industry in South Australia. So that's something we obviously will keep very much abreast of. Now, via text, still with the subject of food for breakfast, etc., Texas says, who eats peaches for breakfast? Me. I love peaches for breakfast in fruit salad. So this was another quandary. I was thinking about the Wiggles and their song Fruit Salad, but I've ruled that out. However, I have included a Wiggles song in there, and it's a little bit of a surprise, all right? So we'll see how we go. James says, Tomato Vendetta, you won't play it because it missed out onto the spoken word songs. So where does it fit? I don't know. What's Tomato Vendetta? What is that? I don't know. Jules' song, You Were Meant For Me, apparently mentions PJs and pancakes. Jane, thank you. I'll look that up because if that is, I like that song. If that is the case, Jules, You Were Meant For Me could well get a Guernsey. You see, Goffey, he can't help himself when it comes to the jukebox. As you know, he writes a jingle every week and gets his team into action. And this week is no exception.

There it is. This week's jukebox jingle, Brekkie, is the theme for the jukebox after nine later on tonight. We're about 6 minutes away from the news at 7 o'clock. I'll keep you up to date with the football, of course. Collingwood playing Geelong, that game being played. Is it at the MCG? I think it would be at the MCG, wouldn't it? Yeah. So we'll keep you up to date with that. And tomorrow night's game is Fremantle and the Western Bulldogs. So as far as the Crows and Port Adelaide are concerned, so Port Adelaide playing GWS, hosting them this forthcoming Saturday night, Adelaide Oval. And then at 4:15 on Sunday, it's the game between the Bombers and the Crows. So, yeah. My jukebox suggestion, Porridge by Kendall Street Company from Lynn. I do not know that song. I shall have to look that one up. All right, thank you, Lynn. Thank you for your suggestion. The other thing that's happening tonight is that Adelaide United is playing the Australia Cup. And we will keep you up to date with scores from that game as well. Are you washing the car on the weekend? Of course you are. It looks like it's going to actually get Saturday. If you want to wash the car, Saturday is the day for it because it's a mostly sunny day and 15 degrees. Cool night, though. We've got a couple of cool nights ahead. 7 degrees overnight for Adelaide. And 15 for a maximum in Adelaide tomorrow. So Saturday might be the day to wash the car and do the sheets and towels as well. We got the sheets and towels done today, which I'm very happy with. All done. Also, learnt a new technique for putting a doona cover on, which I doubted, but we did it together. And it involved turning the doona cover inside out, laying the doona on top of it, then rolling it up, and then tucking the underside of the doona into it and then rolling it back the other direction. And guess what? It worked. I'm very happy with that because it's one of the more difficult, particularly if you've got a Super King doona, which we have, with a Super King doona on a king-size bed, yeah. So that's always a big problem. And, yeah, a new technique has been discovered. So if you are washing the car on the weekend, then why wouldn't you? This will help you do it.

0: Rolls-Royce Car Wash. So we can pick a song about food we like to eat for breakfast but isn't commonplace. I like fish and rice for breakfast. Good call. I'd like to nominate Fish for Breakfast by Tom Yoder. Amazing instrumental. Nick, thank you. I will try and get a hold of that as quickly as we possibly can because that is a fantastic idea. I love it. The news is next. Then it's the quiz. It's 7 o'clock.
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5: ABC News with Isabel Damon. Good evening. A southeast business owner says the local community is in mourning after the suspected murder-suicide involving a mother and her two children in the region earlier this week. The mother and toddler were found dead in waters near Port Macdonald on Monday. Police yesterday called off the search for a missing three-month-old boy, saying his body is unlikely to be found due to weather conditions. Business owner Mel Lewis says the tight-knit community has come together in light of the incident.
6: It's freedom. Be kind. That's all I can say. At the end of the day, we just need to be here for each other, regardless whether we not like we know the people.
5: A man accused of stabbing a police officer in the neck has appeared in an Adelaide court via phone. Police say the 27-year-old man was shot in the leg as he allegedly rushed at officers with a large knife at Elizabeth East in Adelaide's north yesterday morning. Police say he managed to continue and allegedly stabbed the officer in the neck. The man faced court this afternoon, charged with several offences, including attempted murder. The matter will return to court in November. Police earlier today said the injured officer is expected to remain in hospital for several days with serious but non-life-threatening injuries. The case against the man accused of murdering 5-year-old Kumanjai little baby on the outskirts of Alice Springs has been adjourned until December. Emma Masters reports.
7: Jefferson Lewis was charged over Kumanjai little baby's murder in May. It followed a 5-day search that ended after the little girl's remains were found. In a preliminary hearing in Alice Springs local court today, the prosecution outlined evidence received so far, including 76 witness statements and 48 pieces of footage. However, prosecutor Patrick Williams asked for an adjournment to gather more evidence. In granting the request, Judge Sarah McNamara said given the scope and complexity of the case, another hearing would be realistic and appropriate. The case will return to court in early December.
5: Northern Territory police have denied any political influence in their decision to charge federal Labor MP Luke Gosling with 2 counts of assault. Mitchell Abram reports.
8: Mr. Gosling was arrested this morning and charged with 2 counts of assault on the administrator over an alleged incident at a community festival earlier this month. Mr. Gosling denies the allegations, and after he was released from the police station this morning, his lawyer said police could have opted for a summons rather than an arrest.
9: There's a real concern that there's a degree of politicisation in relation to how this matter's being handled already.
8: NT Police says the occupation, public position or political affiliation of the people involved in

0: criminal investigation does not affect how those investigations happen.
1: The Adelaide Hills Council says it won't challenge a court ruling in favour of service station giant OTR, allowing it to build a new franchise in the town of Heathfield. The council previously rejected the bid, finding it was out of character for the zoning requirements, a decision the Environment Court overturned last month. In a statement, the council says it disagrees with the ruling, but is concerned about the financial risks of taking the matter further. Heathfield community campaigner Justin Gare says he's disappointed, but understands the council's reasons.
2: It's not surprising, but you know, we're deeply disappointed, and it could potentially cost a fortune. They could lose, you know, then it sets a precedent. Yeah, I mean, they're pushing a barrow uphill.
1: Overseas, rescuers are still working to find survivors 2 days after a major earthquake hit the southwestern Japanese island of Kyushu, where at least 30 people have died. North Asia correspondent Natalie Whiting has more.
3: Members of Japan's self-defence force, troops from there have joined firefighters, specialist police in trying to clear debris at some of the affected sites. One of the primary focuses has been a shopping centre here where there was a big explosion following the earthquake. It's thought that that explosion may have been triggered by a gas leak, but the investigation into the cause is still ongoing. We are also still getting a lot of aftershocks, a lot of tremors, and there are warnings there is still an increased risk of a major earthquake occurring again in the coming days.
1: South Australia's weather now, the chance of isolated light showers about southern agricultural areas. For tomorrow, Port Lincoln a top of 15, partly cloudy, Port Pirie 16, partly cloudy, Renmark 14 degrees and cloudy, Mount Gambier a top of 14, partly cloudy. Adelaide down to 7 degrees overnight, but for a cloudy top of 15 tomorrow. Saturday 15, mostly sunny, Sunday 16, showers increasing, Monday 14, a possible shower. ABC News.
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7: Actively looking for Fish for Breakfast by Tom Yoder, which does sound like an interesting song. Also actively looking for Porridge by Kendall Street Company, which I have listened to. And yeah, that's an interesting song, Lynn. We'll play part of it if we can get a hold of it, that's for sure. But yeah, curious choice. It's a very heavy song. And the lyrics don't, the tone of the vocals don't seem to match the intro, which is interesting. Anyway, we'll see if we get hold of it because I'd like you to hear it. The quiz not too far away. Jump on the phone right now. A chance for you to pick up a torch. By the way, thank you, Dave from Cainton, who's been a regular contributor to the quiz over the last, 6 months or so. He says, dispense two and two pulls. And the other production folk, thank you so much for the torch, etc. Which Dave also won a beanie at one stage, and the torch. And you make a beanie look good, David, that's for sure. And you'll find that torch is a very, very handy thing to have in your life. So jump on the phone now. I know it's the football on, but that's okay, because I've made the questions pretty easy tonight. Do you want me to give you the first question in my Kingdom for a Horse? 1-300-222-891 is the number to call if you want to get involved in the quiz. The first clue for my Kingdom for a Horse, or the first question, is on which day in the Southern Hemisphere do we celebrate the horse's birthday? Okay? 1-300-222-891. Jump on the phone right now.
8: Not coming to me. It's stressful, the quiz. This is my first time calling.
9: The feeling of youth, and I've completely forgotten. Sorry, Spence.
10: I've been standing for 70 years.
7: Anyway. And so, haven't been taken by an earthquake at this stage?
11: What were the options again?
7: Why don't you give me an answer you think it's not?
12: Thanks for playing soft.
7: Lots of lines free. Jump to it. 1-300-222-891.

0: Chris.
1: Hello.
0: So the footy's underway. You're watching the footy tonight, you and John?
1: I don't like football. John is, yes, he's glued to the TV and listening to you at the same time.
2: Don's poor on mute.
1: Yeah, he has that on mute because you're on.
0: Yeah, okay, so I think who kicked the first goal for Geelong? John?
2: I'm not sure, mate. I didn't actually see it.
0: Okay. Yeah, that's okay. So I see. I know Ollie Henry has kicked it behind. Oh, I think it was Neil who's kicked one for Geelong. So yeah, so it's Geelong by 6 points at the moment. Now I've already given you the first. I've already given you the first question here, Chris.
1: And, oh, I haven't heard it. So I'm on the digital thingy.
0: On the digital, the delay. Okay, so my kingdom for a horse. I thought I'll throw out the first question. You'll know this. On which day in the Southern Hemisphere do we celebrate the horse's birthday?
1: 1st of August.
0: 1st of August. Do you know when they celebrate it in the Northern Hemisphere?
1: No.
0: 1st of January. 1st of January.
1: Oh,
0: yeah.
1: Makes sense.
0: Yeah. Okay, so do you want to stick with My Kingdom for a Horse? It happened in August. Breakfast, coming into port or snowstorms?
1: It happened in August.
0: Okay. On the 21st of August in 1911... what was stolen by Vincenzo Perugia, who had hidden it in a cupboard? It's a very valuable work of art.
1: Mona Lisa.
0: The Mona Lisa, 2 for 2. The month of August is named after Augustus, the emperor of ancient Rome. Okay. What number month was August in the original Roman calendar? I hear silence, Chris.
3: I wasn't that good at math.
0: What number it's the eighth month now, right? In the original Roman calendar, what month was it?
1: Oh, because that was a 10-month calendar, wasn't it? So it would have been six,
0: that was 3 from 3. Okay. What date in August in 1945 was victory over Japan or victory in the Pacific Day, effectively ending World War II?
1: John should know. That's when there was the Russia with Japan, wasn't it?
3: The end of the... when they dropped the
1: Nagasaki.
0: When Japan officially surrendered, so victory.
1: Oh, the 15th of August.
0: No,
1: 1945.
0: So VJ Day. It's the A date in August. What date was it? In fact, you're kind of right, but you're kind of not.
1: Is it August or September as one of
0: them? August.
3: Can we kind of have it?
0: August. it was in August.
1: 15th of August.
0: Look, I'm going to give it to you because it was the 14th
1: of August.
0: It was the 14th, but it was the 15th in Australia.
1: In Australia, yeah. Got it.
0: But it was actually the 14th of August. Okay.
1: Oh, God.
0: Oh, right. Okay. If you were born on August 24th, what's your zodiac sign?
1: Oh, my, yeah, that's... Hang on. You got Aries, Pisces. That's when my...
0: If your birthday was the 24th of August, what zodiac sign would you be?
1: It's either Virgo or Libra. Virgo? Virgo, that'll do.
0: You go with Virgo?
1: Yeah.
0: 5 from 5. Because it actually goes from Leo to Virgo.
1: Oh, Leo, yeah, because my mum was the 5th of August.
0: It goes from Leo to Virgo on the 22nd, 23rd. Right.
3: Yeah, why don't they go from 1st to 31st or something?
0: Yeah, no, they go the 20th or something, don't they? Yeah. Okay, so we have, that's the end of It Happened in August. So we have breakfast, My Kingdom for a Horse, coming into port or snowstorms?
1: Snowstorms.
0: Right, here we go. Which US city famously received over, wait for it, 2.7 metres of snow

0: during the Snowvember storm of November in 2014? Was it A, Buffalo, New York, B, Burlington, Vermont, or C, Erie, Pennsylvania?
1: Oh God.
2: I'm thinking Buffalo, but...
1: Buffalo. John said Buffalo, so we'll go Buffalo.
0: Six from six. Which comic strip character is repeatedly associated with the phrase, "There'll be 3 feet of snow by the morning"? Is that A, Shaggy from Scooby-Doo, B, Charlie Brown from Peanuts, or C, Calvin from Calvin and Hobbes?
1: John not knows the old one, but... Have a guess, John. The only one we know.
2: Can I hear the question? Names again, please.
0: The names were Shaggy Shaggy from Scooby-Doo, Robbie, Robbie, Roo, Charlie Brown from Peanuts, or Calvin from Calvin and Hobbes.
1: Charlie Brown. Yeah.
0: Seven from seven, Chris.
2: Oh, I was.
0: Yeah. Okay. The Mountain Hotel is isolated by snow in Stephen King's novel The Shining. What's the name of that mountain? What's the name of that hotel? Is it the Summit Lodge, the Mountain View Inn, or the Overlook Hotel?
2: I think it's the Mountain View Inn. Jack Nicholson.
1: I thought it was Timberlake. I don't know.
0: Which one are you going to go with?
1: Timberline.
0: So there's the Summit Lodge, the Mountain View Inn, or the Overlook Hotel?
1: Overlook. That'll do.
0: Eight from eight, Chris.
1: They're going to hate me.
2: That was a jag.
0: The White Hurricane of 1913 was a devastating blizzard and shipwreck disaster that caused its greatest loss of life and vessel sinking on which of North America's Great Lakes? Was it Lake Champlain, Lake Huron, or Lake Michigan?
1: Michigan.
2: Michigan.
0: Eight is where you pull up stumps, but it's an amazing start. Thank you, Chris.
1: No worries.
0: Okay, see ya. Bye-bye. Bye-bye. 16 past seven. Poof. Lincoln. In Lower Mitchell.
3: Hey,
0: hello, Lincoln. How are you?
3: Well, thank you.
0: Good. Okay. I did not expect to have that many correct that quickly, but okay. The White Hurricane, 1913, one of America's greatest loss of life as a result of a blizzard. On which of North America's great lakes? Was it Lake Champlain or Lake Huron? A or B?
3: I'll go Huron.
0: Correct. One from one. Right, that snowstorm's out of the way. So we've got breakfast, My Kingdom for a Horse, or Coming into Port?
3: No, I'm feeling hungry. Let's go some breakfast.
0: Okay, which country is famous for starting the day with miso soup, rice and grilled fish?
3: I'll go Japan.
0: Say again?
3: Japan is what I said.
0: Japan, correct. Two from two. Sorry, the line isn't outstanding, but that's okay. Right, pancakes are ancient. Lincoln, really ancient. Which civilization first recorded pancake recipes?
3: Let's go Rome.
0: No, it's not the Romans, but you're not far off the mark. Thanks, Lincoln. See you, mate.
3: You're welcome.
0: Okay, bye-bye to Broken Hill now. Jenny's on the phone. Hello, Jenny.
4: Hi, how are you?
0: Good. So lines are free, 1-300-222-891. Jump on the phone now, 1-300-222-891. Trust me, there are some very, very gettable questions in here. All right. So which ancient civilization was the first to record pancake recipes? The Romans is close.
4: Greece.
0: The ancient Greece.
4: Greece.
0: Yeah, one from one. Do you want to stick with breakfast?
4: No, let's try My Kingdoms for a Horse.
0: Okay, what's the name of a male horse crossbred with a female donkey?
4: A mule.
0: No, it's not a mule.
4: Yes, it is.
0: No, it's not. That's the other way around.
4: Oh, of course it is. Fair enough.
0: It's not a mule.
4: Yes, no, it's not. Yeah. I know it's Yeah. All right. Thank
0: you. See ya. See ya, Jenny. Bye bye. 19 past seven. Scott at Yorktown. G'day, Scott. Hello, Scott.
5: You there?
0: Yeah, I'm here. I've got you.
5: Yeah, before I start, I'd just like a big shout out to Trevor Chappell there. He got me through plenty of long nights there out fishing over the years.
0: Really? And, good. Yeah.
5: So I heard he pulled up stumps.
0: He did.
5: Good luck for the rest of his, yeah.
0: Yeah, I don't know what he'll do now. I can actually still remember when he first started. And there was some confusion about whether or not that was actually the former cricketer Trevor Chappell, and he had to sort of bat those suggestions away for about a year, I reckon.
5: Yeah, there's something there that might be a bit funny, but
0: yeah.
5: What's the question I'm facing? I'm sure I'm going to let the team down.
0: No, you won't, Scott. I'm confident. I'm confident, Scott. What's the name of a male horse crossbred with a female donkey? And we know it's not a mule. It's the other one.
5: Oh, I'm not a horsey person, so...
0: Rhymes with funny.
5: Funny.
0: Rhymes with funny.
5: Nah. Not my question, but, good night.
0: All right, see you, Scott. See you, mate. You take care, my friend. Bye-bye. 21 past 7, there are lines free right now. 1-300-222-891 is the number to call. The phone, you've got to do it on the phone. 1-300-222-891. Lines are free, and there is a real opportunity here because there is some very, very simple questions in here. I know because I did them. From Emily, same with love for Trevor. Had a tear this morning hearing his farewell. That's lovely. Is Damo on the phone? Damo, hello, mate. I'm so grateful that you suggested Mother Goose.
6: it had to be done. As soon as you said breakfast, it's like everyone likes baked beans.
0: Everyone loves baked beans for breakfast. And I listened to the whole thing again today. You know, and it's the whole chat up line at the beginning and everything.
6: Oh, isn't it fun? The whole album's pretty good. I think that was on, was it Stuffed, I think, was the album?
0: Was that the name of the album, Stuffed?
6: Yeah, the whole album is Mother Goose were brilliant. It was, look, they're known for a novelty song, but they were good.
0: Yeah, yeah. Were they a Kiwi band?
6: They were, yeah.
0: Yeah. Yeah, I thought so. Oh, Geelong are kicking away. That can't be right. I've picked Collingwood. No!
6: Good man, it's all right. Count pies.
0: It's a long... Oh, Collingwood are up by 19 points, early stages of the first quarter. So Collingwood 3-2-20 leading... the Cats 3-2-20 lead Collingwood, one behind. Oh, boy. Now, Damo, do you know what the name of a male horse crossbred with a female donkey is?
6: No. Oh.
0: Rhymes with funny...
6: Mm-hmm. Mm-hmm. I'm at a complete loss. Why anyone would do such a thing?
0: Yeah.
6: I thought it was a burrow or something, but
0: No. You're going to get this because you know I'm going to give it away if you don't.
6: Oh, no. People are going to say I'm special, and not in a stack out kind of way.
0: Yeah, no, you are special. Okay. How am I going to be able to work this out? So we know it's not a mule, okay?
6: Okay, yeah.
0: So it's the offspring, all right, of a male horse and a female donkey, right? How can I help you out here?
6: I'm at a loss. I've never heard of one.
0: Really?
6: Yeah, true story.
0: Yeah, so it's with a stallion with a Jenny, right?
6: Yeah.
0: Look, I'm just going to give it to you. It's a henny.
6: Really?
0: Yeah. You've never heard of a henny?
6: I've learned something new.
0: You've never heard of a henny before?
6: A henny?
0: Yeah. H-I-double-N-Y.
6: Because a henny usually lays the eggies.
0: Yeah. That's a New Zealand hen. It's a honey.
6: I'm with it now. Don't get me started. No, I won't tell jokes.
0: No, please don't.
6: Well, I appreciate being. I did not know that.
0: Okay. Well, now you do. All right. In fact, I'm just going to quickly get up the Wikipedia page on it. Right. The Hinny is a domestic equine hybrid, the offspring of a male horse, a stallion, and a female donkey, a jenny. It is the reciprocal cross of the more common mule, which is the product of a male donkey, Jack, and a female horse, a mare.
6: I've got a friend called Jack. He's a donkey.
0: I'm sure he speaks highly of you.
6: Oh, yes.
0: Right. Do you want to stick with my kingdom for a horse?
6: What are the other options?
0: Coming into port or breakfast?
6: Coming into port. Look, we'll try breakfast because everyone likes breakfast.
0: Okay. Which breakfast dish is made by mixing eggs, milk and bread and then frying it until golden?
6: Well, that'd just be, the French, I've seen it done.
0: You know what it is.
6: It's like the French toast.
0: That'll do. French toast is the answer.
6: Excellent.
0: French toast is the answer. With cinnamon and some maple syrup. Ooh.
6: Yeah, I was going to cinnamon. My brain was going cinnamon. I'm trying to think what it is, but I'm sure, yeah. All good.
0: It's French toast. Okay, yeah. What breakfast food is made by soaking oats in milk or water overnight?
6: That'll be the porridge.
0: Porridge. That's nor how you make porridge.
6: Porridge. Love that ad.
0: It is. It's a good ad. You know what the name? You know what the name of the spoon that is specifically made for stirring porridge is?
6: No.
0: It's a spurtle.
6: It's a spurtle?
0: Yeah.
6: Oh, two things I've learned tonight. Yeah. Isn't it outrageous?
0: Yeah, no. So, and a spurtle, if you look it up, a spurtle tends to have a hole in the middle of it. I don't know why.
6: That'd be for dieters, wouldn't it?
0: Oh, I guess so. But that's what used for mixing the porridge. It's a spurtle. Right, All right. See, Damo, we like to educate people. So that's.
6: Well, I'm feeling smarter for this conversation.
0: Yeah, well, you sound smarter. In fact, you look smarter. Now.
6: Thank you. I'm wearing my hat.
0: 7:26. Now. So, we have to finish off My Kingdom for a Horse, and then we have Coming into Port. Which would you like to go with, Damo?
6: Coming into Port.
0: Which port commands the entrance to the Red Sea? Now, you've got three choices here, because this is a gothy question.
6: I'm glad for that.
0: The port of Hormuz, the port of Aden, or the port of Muscat?
6: The Red Sea, eh? Well, I'm going to take a guess here and say Muscat.
0: Not Muscat. Oh, Damo, you were doing so well.
6: Well, I had some help.
0: A little bit. A little bit, yeah. Okay, see you, mate.
6: Well, thanks, mate. Bye-bye.
0: Bye-bye. Bye for now. Hello, Julie.
7: Hello, Spence.
0: Are you following the football tonight, Julie, or not? No?
7: Well, I am, but I'm disappointed with how with the score, with Collingwood.
0: Well, Collingwood have finally kicked a goal.
7: Good.
0: They finally kicked a goal. Let me see who did it. Oh, Daniel McStay. Dan McStay has kicked a goal. So at the moment, it is Geelong by 19 points. Now, Julie, which port commands the entrance to the Red Sea? Is it the port of Hormuz or B, the port of Aden?
7: Well, I think it's the port of Aden.
0: It is. 1-1 for you, Julie.
7: Not the port of Hormuz.
0: No. Now, which you want to stick with ports, or we can go My Kingdom for a Horse.
7: Stick with ports, please.
0: Which Egyptian port city, right, marks the northern entrance to the Suez Canal? Is it Port Alexandria, B, Port Demetia, or C, Port Said?
7: Is it A, Port Alexandra?
0: No, it's not A.
7: Oh, no. Okay.
0: Julie. Okay. All right.
7: I enjoyed the last hour of Trevor Chapel.
0: Oh, good. I didn't get a chance to hear. So it was last night, was his last night, was it?
7: It was, yeah.
0: Yeah. Oh, okay. No, I didn't get a chance to listen because I was tucked up in bed. Even though I did wake up early, I still find it hard to break the habit of not waking up early, having done breakfast for so many years. Sometimes I get to sleep in, but no, this morning I was up at 5:45. So
7: I wonder how he's going to, after 26 years, you know, back into normal hours?
0: Yeah, I don't know. It's a good question. I don't know. He'll miss it. I think he plays a bit of music too, Trevor. I've never met him.
7: Oh, well, he played Hello, Goodbye at the end by the Beatles.
0: Oh, did he? Oh, okay. Oh, good. Yeah. Now, he seems like a good fella, but I've never met him. So, our paths have never crossed for some reason. I've met a lot of people from interstate, etc., but never Trevor. See you, Julie.
7: See you, Sven.
0: Bye. 29 past seven is the time. Hello, James.
8: Hello, how are you?
0: I'm okay, and you?
8: I'm good. Just doing some reading up on the Spurtle. I think you might have sent some people on a bit of a on a side path that might not be 100% true.
0: What do you mean?
8: Well, according to Wikipedia, it's a stick more shaped object than a spoon with a hole in the middle.
0: Oh, no. If you look up, there are various incarnations of the Spurtle.
8: Here we go.
0: And I have seen. And you can't always trust Wikipedia, by the way. Sometimes you just have to trust Spence.
8: How many apprentices have you had in your life?
0: Okay, so I'm looking. So you can get a turned spurtle, right? Which is like a stick, right? But you can also get a spurtle which is like a rectangular shape with slots in it. And you can get a spurtle also, which is a spoon, which has a hole in it as well.
8: Yeah, I sort of understand the theory of why the spoon would be in there. Essentially, they try and help get the lumps out, I would guess.
0: I guess so, yeah. But actually, funnily enough, so as I look it up, you are right. It is more common that it is sold as a stick. But I was at a hotel in Scotland about 2 years ago. And the chef actually brought his spurtle out and showed it to me.
8: Sure he did. Was that in public? Or
0: show us your spurtle.
8: Close door situation. Lock in.
0: Stop it. And, and you're right. A lot of the spurtles I'm looking at the moment are just like a turned stick, almost like a short baseball bat.
8: Which very briefly, very, very briefly, the reason why, my understanding, the reason why there's different beer tastings in where we come from, different beers and different cultures and all that sort of stuff, before we had hops, they had different sticks, and the sticks were passed down from generation to generation, and they had all the... In essence, the bugs on them that created the flavours of the beer.
0: Really?
8: I've made a beer or two in my life and drunk two or three beers in my life.
0: Yeah, yeah. I've been known to occasionally have a beer.
8: I'm still waiting for mine for every time you have your phone on ping.
0: Yeah, that's not uncommon, is it?
8: I'll hold my breath.
0: What's your preferred? Do you like a good hoppy beer, or are you a Pilsner fan?
8: Oh, well, in saying that, I've got a Cooper's XBA sitting on my sitting right next to me on my right hand side at the moment.
0: Yeah, you know, I don't mind the XBA, but it, along with Cooper's do a vintage ale as well, which I don't mind. So the XBA and the vintage ale, for some reason, give me a headache.
8: Well, you need to drink more water because they are a little bit heavier.
0: Yeah. Yeah. If I have two, I had two vintage ales once, and the next day, I thought, oh, wow, I wish I hadn't done that. And I only had two beers.
8: Were you in Scotland? And anyway, moving on.
0: Yeah. You know, it's actually the thing I miss most when I travel interstate is the difficulty getting pale ale on tap.
8: Oh, I see. Yeah. Anyway, we could argue that over a beer, the difference. But anyway,
0: hang on. What's going on here?
8: I personally think that Cooper, the pale ale is an overrated beer. If you want to buy it, great, you go for it. But I'll never buy one.
0: Really?
8: Yeah.
0: It's pretty well all I drink nowadays.
8: You do you. I'll eat a chicken sausage any day of the week.
0: That's the way it goes. And I won't do that. You know, when I worked at the Duck Inn at Coromandel Valley, right? And it was in its infancy, in its early days. I sold the very first beer in that pub. And we would, I don't know if any of these, if somebody's got one of these, I'd love to see it. We had pale ale in a fairly slender bottle with one of those porcelain flip tops on it and a rubber seal.
8: A Grolsch style?
0: Like a Grolsch style, yes.
8: Mm-hmm.
0: But we had those bottles that had pale ale in it. And I wish I'd kept a couple of those because...
8: I've never seen one.
0: Either I haven't seen one since.
8: No.
0: If someone's got one, I'd love to know if we've got one. Mm-hmm. I know we definitely had them. I definitely had them.
8: I'm not that much younger than you, but I've never seen one. And, yeah, I doubt I will ever will by the sounds of it.
0: No. If someone's got one or you want to take a picture of one, please, I'd love to see it. Because I'm sure that was the case, and the other thing about pale ale in its early days, because in fact pale ale in many ways resurrected Cooper's fortunes.
8: And is it Dr. Tim?
0: Dr. Bill?
8: Tim. He was business back into very good business.
0: Yeah. So I met Bill Cooper, who was a master cooper as well, who's no longer with us. And when we were working at the Duck, it was the same time that it wasn't long after the Earl of Aberdeen had opened. And I was at the opening of that with Dame Edna. And there was a microbrewery in there. I don't know, can you remember?
8: I'd have to scratch the amount of times I'd have to scratch on one arm with one finger with a blunt. I haven't.
0: Okay, so there was a microbrewery in there, and us young staff were told this is we're talking about 1987 here.
8: I was far from legal.
0: So 1987, we were told that they make the Coopers, that they make the pale ale there in the microbrewery at the Earl of Aberdeen,
8: which was a fib,
0: because the foam coming out of the top of the vat was just that, you know, that polystyrene foam filler stuff. It wasn't actually beer.
8: Anybody can tell a fib and try and get away with it.
0: Yeah. Anyway, so it was all for effect. And now,
8: we're diverting from what the task at hand is.
0: Okay. Which Egyptian port city marks the northern entrance to the Suez Canal? Is it Port Damietta, Damietta, or Port Said, Said?
8: I'm going to go Said because I've got.
0: One from one. Now you can go back to my Kingdom for a Horse if you want.
8: Well, you got my answer about the ninny, didn't you?
0: No, I didn't. What was that?
8: The ninny. No. Oh, the correct answer is glue.
0: Oh no! Stop that.
8: So what do we got? My Kingdom or horses?
0: My Kingdom for a Horse or coming into port.
8: Oh, let's go for port, seeing we've just had an extended conversation on alcohol.
0: Okay, the port of Rotterdam is located at the mouth of which major European river? Is it the Meuse, the Rhine, or the Isle? Well, we know it's not that.
8: Breathe in, breathe out, and let's go for B. Moving on.
0: The Rhine, 2 from 2, James.
8: Mm.
0: Which famous Greek port served as the principal harbour of ancient Athens and remains one of the Mediterranean's busiest ports today? Is it A, Piraeus, B, Volos, or C, Nafplio?
8: I have never heard any of those.
0: Well, I could be absolutely mangling the pronunciation. Because
8: wouldn't make any difference. You could have said them in Dutch, and I still wouldn't.
0: I think I may have done.
8: Yeah, so let's go for A.
0: Correct. 3 from 3.
8: Hey.
0: 3 from 3. Right.
8: Four.
0: No, yeah, three, didn't you? Port Said, the Rhine, and that other one. That's three, isn't it?
8: I'll have another.

0: Anyway, I'm not going to win. So.
1: Good try.
0: Yeah.
1: Okay. What's the name of a female horse that's too young to be a mare?
0: Filly.
1: Filly is correct. 4 from 4. What's the name of the Palomino horse of Roy Rogers?
0: Don't. I know it, and then I'm going to angry myself very quietly when you say it. Let's go Hi-Ho Silver.
1: It's not Hi-Ho Silver, but that's okay. See you, James.
0: Bye.
1: Bye, mate. Bye-bye. 20 to 8. Hello, Maxwell.
2: Hello.
1: How are you?
2: Good, how are you?
1: Yeah, good. Max, did you win something from us fairly recently?
2: Yeah, I won a flashlight last time.
1: Did you? And has it arrived?
2: It has indeed. It's a pretty good flashlight.
1: What do you think? It's a pretty handy little torch, isn't it?
2: USB-C recharge and all that. Pretty bright for how small it is.
1: All that. So don't you go putting it on eBay or anything, Max. Now, the good news is you've got a torch. The bad news is I've only got one question left, so you're not going to win.
2: Oh.
1: But that's okay. It's nice to talk to you anyway. And if you get this question correct, you get to do the sign-off. Have you done the sign-off before?
2: I think I have one time before, yeah.
1: Okay, well, I'll get you to do it again if you get this right. What's the name of the Palomino horse of Roy Rogers, famous for performing tricks and appearing in films and live shows? Roy Rogers' horse. His name was...
2: No multiple choice.
1: Roy Rogers' horse.
2: What was the previous guest, sorry?
1: The previous was Hi-Ho Silver, but it's not Silver.
2: No, that's...
1: The Lone Ranger. What was Roy Rogers' horse's name? I can't give this away because there'll be people who know the answer to this.
2: Yeah, I'm going to go with the only other horse I can think of, which is not Roy Rogers' horse, but it's Woody's horse, which is Bullseye.
1: Oh, Bullseye. It's not Bullseye. But thanks, Max. See you, mate. Bye-bye. 19 to 8. Hello, Sandy.
3: Hi, Spence.
1: How goes the piano practice tonight?
3: I haven't started yet because I've got to go over someone's house. I found their dog today, and I'm just going to knock on their door and say, "Can you make sure your gate's locked?"
1: Oh,
3: so your dog doesn't get out again. Okay. That's all.
1: So you're looking after the dog now, are you?
3: Oh no, it's got long story, but it's gone back home. It's just that it was frightened, and we were myself and they were trying to do the right thing, and it just went back home, but with lots of effort.
1: It took about
3: 45 minutes, I think.
1: Okay. All right. You got your exercise in for the day anyway.
3: Yeah, well, I ran 5K, so that'll do.
1: Yeah, that'll do. Yeah. Now you're showing off. You know, I tried to run the other day, and I have actually lost the ability to run.
3: Years ago, I used to be around about 100 kilos. And long story short, won't go into great detail, and I decided I was going to lose weight, so I started running from one stoby pole to the next. So it was really slow, like really low heart rate stuff. And so the next day I'd get up and I'd run from that one, from that pole to the next pole. And that's how I did it, just really slow. So, and ended up running marathons. So, so nothing fast, didn't time myself, didn't know the distance, just one stoby pole to the next.
1: Yeah. You know, on Monday, Sandy, I'm speaking with somebody who I think has done something similar to what you're describing. He's now in his early 60s. And he falls into the elite athlete category.
3: Yep.
1: But at 30, self describes himself as a couch potato. Terrible.
3: Yep. And it's one of those things, no amount of convincing or talking can get anyone to get you off your bum. It just has to hit you. And it just did me one day. I got really sick. I had bronchial pneumonia. And I went into hospital, I was on life support, and they gave me, I just said, three things I'm going to do once I get out of this is one, lose weight, one was to become vegetarian, one was to get a tattoo. Did all three of them. And it was just, I gave myself a month better, and like I said, just run from one post to the next post, and I've just done it ever since.
1: Well, good for you.
3: So, but you don't lose it. It's just that this sounds really terrible. It's just you're unfit and you seem to think what you could do when you were 20

0: you can do, now do when you're 60.
1: Yeah.
0: And so you can still do it, but just a lot slower.
1: Well, see, when I tried to run, because the reason I had to run was because the bus pulled up and I was about 50 metres away. I said, don't go, don't go. And I'm running towards the bus. And it hurts. It hurts my hips.
0: but that was because all is you're just walking or standing still, and all of a sudden you have to bolt.
1: Yeah.
0: And if you decided that you're actually going to say, like, I'm going to do this 4 days a week, you just start off really dead slow. And everyone says, oh, I'm really slow. I said, but you're still faster than the person who's sitting on the lounge.
1: Yeah, that's true. That's true. All right. Now, do you know the name of Roy Rogers' horse?
0: I wish I did. It was my mum's favourite actor, and I cannot remember to save myself.
1: Okay, I've got to give you a clue because I want you to do the sign off, Sandy. you remember the song by Benny Hill, Ernie, and he drove the fastest milk cart in the West.
0: Yep.
1: And so, who pulled Ernie's milk cart? His name was.
0: No, I've got no idea.
1: Okay, if you want to fire a rifle, what part of the rifle would you have to pull to be
0: trigger?
1: Trigger!
0: Oh, geez, I'm good. Oh, that was terrible.
1: Yeah, that's fantastic. And I think, do you hold the record for the most consecutive questions correct? I think you do, don't you? Was it you?
0: I had 10.
1: 10? Oh, so I think we've had a 12 since then.
0: Yeah, so 10. So, and I did it all by myself without no Google.
1: No Google. Well, I hope not. Woof!
0: Gosh. No, I don't even own a computer.
1: Well, what have you got, an iPad or a
0: phone?
1: Nothing.
0: No, just the phone, just the phone and a radio in every room. I'm so old-fashioned.
1: Yeah, and pay all your bills in cash or go to the post office.
0: Yep, you got it. A friend of mine, her husband died 14 months ago, and she said he literally in the last week of his life, he's still trying to teach her to use a computer, and he's saying, I won't be here next week to help you. And, you know, it was a bit of a, you know, funny, sad, but it was funny as well.
1: Yeah.
0: And she said, and I pay all my bills at the post office and all that sort of thing. She said, that way I can keep track of it. I don't have to stress about how to use technology. It's just there on paper.
1: Yeah. Funnily enough, though, I mean, I'm a cash advocate, but I don't like carrying around a lot of cash.
0: Yeah.
1: Because I get nervous. I'm constantly checking it's still there. As ridiculous as that sounds.
0: No, the thing is, there's lots of tricks. Like for me, I'll either carry it on myself. Being a female, I have a certain type of bag that I'll put across me rather than hanging it on my shoulder if I've got a lot of money in, you know, say I'm going to pay like council rates the other day. But you are very conscious. And what I do, if I do have that money on me, I go and pay that bill ASAP. So I don't go and do the shopping first and that next. I just get rid of it as soon as possible.
1: Actually, it's funny you mentioned council rates because I was paying my rates last year. You know, that's always fun, forking out, you know, $3,000. But there was a customer in front of me and she paid cash.
0: Yep.
1: I think she had council rates on two properties. I think she paid about $5,000.
0: Yeah, I paid on the one day I had my council rates come in, water and gas all come in, and I went straight to the post office and paid it all right there and then.
1: Yeah. Now, a couple of quick text messages.
0: Yep.
1: One from Jackie who says, congratulations, Sandy. So you've got a fan there. Someone says to me, start with stretching, Spence.
0: Yep.
1: And also from Chris, who is the winner of the quiz tonight, by the way, she texts her and saying, I got 12. So it was...
0: Game on.
1: Game is on. So start some homework, Sandy.
0: I couldn't even get the question right when you gave me the answer.
1: No, I know. That wasn't your finest performance. Now, just before the sign-off, I'm getting nervous about my tip tonight because I tipped Collingwood. And What quarter are we in? I don't know what we're in. We're in the I don't know what we're in.
0: I
1: Oh,
0: cannot see.
1: halfway through the second quarter. Here we go. And Geelong lead by 48 points.
0: Oh dear.
1: So Geelong 9-2-56 lead Collingwood 1-2-8. So yeah. There goes that. This is a do or die round, this one, I reckon, because I'm actually not far off the lead, but this one could be my demise. Now,
0: I used to follow football. My dad used to play for Port Adelaide years ago, but so as soon as they start playing for other teams and all that, like I grew up in the era where you played for that team and you played for that team only. And when, Jack Hale went to, was it West Adelaide and then coached in Victoria or something, go, yeah, no. Nah. So I stopped following it.
1: yeah, that's not that recent. The players have moved from club to club through the years for quite some time. Yeah, when did your dad play at Port Adelaide?
0: Back in the 1960s. So he's been friends with John Cale for years and years. Oh, my dad's passed away since, but yeah, him and John Cale were friends for years.
1: Yeah.
0: I've got photos of me playing, believe it or not, on Port Adelaide family days, me playing tennis with Darren and Scott Cale.
1: Oh wow, yeah. So he would have played with Eric Freeman as well.
0: Look, my dad played with lots of people, and when you're growing up and you're at the club all the time, you don't understand as a 10-year-old that these people are legends or going to be legends. So, yeah, so I remember a lot of them, but I do, as a kid, you don't understand the significance of who they are.
1: Yeah. They're just friends of your dad, really, aren't they?
0: Yeah, well, my dad was a tour promoter, and he had like people like Johnny O'Keefe come over for dinner and stuff like that. And I didn't know who they were; they were just friends of my dad's at the pub.
1: Yeah, fair enough. Yeah. Now, Sandy, you are officially warmed up. You have to do the sign off for me tonight. Are you
0: Okay.
1: ready?
0: Certainly am.
1: Here we go.
0: Thanks for playing soft.
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Blue Swede, that is Hooked on a Feeling here on 891 ABC Adelaide, South Australia, Broken Hill, and 105.7 ABC Radio Darwin and the Northern Territory. Although on those services at the moment is coverage of that game, which I don't want to look at anymore, the game being played between Collingwood and Geelong, which Geelong are dominating at the moment. 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We're about an hour away from the jukebox, and there's no Kate Bush in the jukebox, but I'm going to play some Kate Bush now because it's her birthday today. She was born in 1958 and is just one of the most amazing performers. She won a Brit Award for Best British Female Solo Artist in 1987. And in 2002, she won the Ivor Novello Award for Outstanding Contribution to British Music. She's a CBE, so in other words, a commander of the British Empire. And that was awarded to her in 2013 as part of the New Year's Honours as Service to Music. Actually, on the subject of music, thank you, Charlie, for sending me through the text about FOOM, which is the Festival of Original Music. I'm hoping we might speak to you after 8 o'clock, because entries to FOOM, which is kind of part of SALA, are down this year. So we've got to try and fix that if we can. So if you're a songwriter, there's an opportunity there for you. But I want to play some Kate Bush. And what else would we play? I mean, Wuthering Heights is probably the one we all know. But we also know this one. This is Running Up That Hill.

0: Kate Bush celebrating a birthday today. She is 68 today. The original version of Running Up That Hill. The news is coming up next here on ABC Radio across South Australia, through Western New South Wales and into the NT. It is 8 o'clock.
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2: ABC News, good evening. I'm William Howard Evans. The parents of an Australian man facing the death penalty in Syria say they're struggling to come to terms with how their son ended up in this situation. 20-year-old Patrick Stevenson allegedly shot and killed 40-year-old Australian man Abdullah Glenn Burgess in Syria, where he's been detained for nearly 7 months on a charge of premeditated murder. Mr. Stevenson, who is neurodivergent and has learning disorders, travelled to Syria late last year after becoming radicalised on the Gold Coast. His father, Clay, has told 7:30 he was shocked to find out his movements.
3: I was ringing him and he ended up contacting me saying he was in Bali, and then that couple of weeks went by, and then I was ringing him and he said, actually, Dad, I need to tell you I'm in Syria. It's just like, wow, what's going through his head to be in Syria?
2: The federal government says it's providing support to the families of two Australians in Syria. Australia has no consular presence in the country. The Prime Minister says a One Nation proposal to strip citizens of their passports would violate the Constitution. One Nation leader Pauline Hanson will introduce a bill to Parliament next month seeking to cancel the passports of Australians charged or convicted of terrorism offences and bar them from the country. Anthony Albanese says the government will not assist any ISIS-linked Australians to return, but they cannot be blocked forever.
4: One of the things that defines us as a country is we support the rule of law. 45 men who fought with ISIS returned before we came to government to Australia, and that's because citizenship does bring certain rights under the Constitution.
2: A man accused of stabbing a female police officer in the neck has appeared in an Adelaide court via phone. Police say the 27-year-old man was shot in the leg as he allegedly rushed at officers with a large knife in Adelaide's north yesterday morning. Police say he managed to continue before stabbing the officer in the neck. The man has faced court this afternoon, charged with several offences, including attempted murder. The matter will return to court in November. At least 28 people are now confirmed to have died after a powerful earthquake hit southwestern Japan on Tuesday. Rescuers are still working to find survivors on Kyushu Island, where the quake has caused widespread damage to houses and power lines. Several people died after being in a shopping centre which collapsed, and an explosion ripped through the mall about an hour later. Thousands of displaced residents are now staying in evacuation centres, although the challenge is to keep them cool and hydrated as the region battles sweltering heat. Representatives from a disability services provider have slammed the federal government's plans to cut the National Disability Insurance Scheme, which helps get people out into their communities. More from National Disability Affairs reporter Naz Campanella.
5: The evidence was presented to a Senate hearing which is examining changes to the legislation guiding the NDIS. Caitlin McMorrow from Vision Australia has criticised a proposal in the draft bill which would allow the federal government to cut funding for social and community participation by 50%. She told the hearing the plan assumed every participant in the scheme had been grossly overfunded. She added that it would be more equitable and effective to review supports for those participants whose plan values had increased.

0: increased over time rather than penalising every participant for the inconsistency of scheme decision-making as a whole.
1: Australian researchers are building a biobank of human tissue as part of a study to investigate the rise of bowel cancer in young people. The $2.5 million research project will look at what's contributing to the rise in cases of the disease, which is now the deadliest cancer in Australians aged between 25 and 54, according to Bowel Cancer Australia. University of the Sunshine Coast cancer biologist Lachlan Fennell says the rapid rise of cancer cases in Australia is incredibly concerning.
2: Being born in 1990, you're four times at higher risk of developing early onset bowel cancer compared to people born in 1950. It really is an urgent public health issue now. And we're getting to the point where a disease that we would have rarely seen, we're seeing 20, 25 cases a year now. And these people can be as young as sort of 18, 19 years of age.
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6: Half time in the game being played at the MCG, and the Cats doing it relatively comfortably at the moment. Geelong 9-3-57 lead Collingwood 3-4-22. And as soon as we get a score from the Adelaide United game, we'll let you know what's going on there as well. So yesterday or last night, the story of John Francis Pegarty came up, the ostrich riding bushranger, which turned out to be a myth. But we thought, you know what, we should find out where this all evolved. So that's something we're going to do shortly. And we're also going to try and come to grips with what's going on. Well, this is part of the Scala event. It's an event called FOOM, which is a festival for people who write original music. And so we got a text from Charlie who said that the FOOM 26 is in danger of being cancelled because of a lack of entries, which is really disappointing. So we'll talk about that as well. So if you're a songwriter, there is an opportunity there for you. Also, I was talking to Sandy before. James I was talking to. And we're talking about Cooper's Pale Ale. And I worked at the Duck Inn at Coromandel Valley in 1987. And we used to have on the shelves bottles of pale ale that had a flip top on them. And they were a fairly slender, you know, the Grolsch bottles, but these were a fairly slender bottle with a flip top on them. At least I'm sure we did. Anyway, so Simone, thank you. You've sent through a photograph of one of the original bottles of pale ale, but not the top. I can't see if it's a flip top one. Right, and that's, and he says, my husband has this from when he worked at the Earl in about 1986. Simone, thank you. But is it a flip-top one? Because I'm sure they were. Because if they are, if there's any around, there wouldn't be that many. That is for sure. All right, so we're going to catch up shortly with Denise Mason, who is a resident of Meningie, which supposedly was the hometown of John Pegarty, the ostrich... Oh, no, it's even funny to say, isn't it? The ostrich-riding bushranger. Right after the church, this is Almost With You.

0: The church that is almost with you here on 891 ABC Adelaide, South Australia, Broken Hill, right across the NT and into Western New South Wales, 12 minutes past 8 is the time. So during the quiz last night, Barry from Tennant Creek, who is a reasonably regular participant, I don't know how, but he suggested that there are still ostriches around the Coorong, and I'd questioned that. He then launched into a story about his favourite bushranger, whose name was John Peggotty, who was a diminutive man who used to ride around on an ostrich in the area as a bushranger. Now, it came to pass, and I'm pretty eager to put one over, and it sounded very convincing, that there may be an element of mythology around this story. Coincidentally, though, I am told by a number of people that there are still ostrich that roam in northern parts of South Australia that somehow made their way to Australia from Africa at some stage. So there are ostrich in Australia and specifically in South Australia. Whether there's any around the Coorong, I'm going to go with doubtful. Denise Mason is a resident of Meningie. Hello, Denise. How are you?
1: I'm very well, thank you. How are you?
0: Yeah, because you do have an ostrich statue, don't you?
1: We absolutely do.
0: So where did this story of John Peggotty come from?
1: Well, we found out about it as a group a few years ago now, but it's obviously a very old story that has been around the area for a long time. John Francis Peggotty apparently was a bushranger. He was an interesting man. He carried out his career on the back of an ostrich. He loved to wear the spoils of his robberies around his neck, and apparently his remains are still out somewhere on the shifting sands of the Coorong.
0: Wow.
1: Yeah.
0: Was there ever any evidence that ostrich roamed the Coorong?
1: Absolutely. So back in the day, there's still

0: a property named Ostrich Farm out towards Narung.
1: I've seen it. Oh, yes, I know it. Yeah, yep, yeah.
0: Yeah, so Mr. Bowman was quite a well-known farmer at the time, or station owner at the time. He apparently brought in ostriches and farmed them back in the time where it was very fashionable to have ostrich feathers in your hats and all of those sort of high fashion items. So he brought ostriches onto his farm. He farmed them, sold the feathers for probably, you know, whatever fashion. But obviously when fashion went out, the ostriches were let loose and became sort of residents along the Coorong. So, yes, there certainly have been ostriches, wild ostriches along the Coorong.
1: I'm assuming have been is the operative term there. There are none in the region now, are there?
0: Well, I can't say that, but I have the research I've done, I think, is looking at the last report I can see is about 1952, where it was reported that somebody, and this was in the Advertiser, I think, at the time, saw ostriches along the Coorong Road. And we actually have an ostrich egg that was collected along the Coorong probably about 100 years ago, I think.
1: Right. So the chances that there's anything there now is probably slim, isn't it?
0: I would imagine so.
1: I would imagine so, because it's pretty hard to hide an ostrich in that, because there's areas of the Coorong that lack vegetation. Let's put it that way.
0: Yes, I think they would be reasonably obvious.
1: All right, okay. So the community has adopted this story. To what end?
0: Look, the interest that it is created for the town has been amazing, and the number of times the story's been retold been great promotion for the town. So yeah.
1: Was John Peggotty a real human?
0: Do I need to answer that?
1: I don't know. Is that a naive question?
0: Well, we discovered a series of stories. Like the Coorong is a fascinating place, and I don't think there's anyone who would argue with that. It's quite a magical place, and I think some of the stories and that have come out from this area are just amazing, whatever they are, and the ingenuity and the creativeness of the people who've survived in this district. For, you know, the last thousands of years, I think, you know, this place is pretty amazing, and the stories that come out are just, you know, could be true, might not be.
1: Mm. So you're just leaving that open-ended at the moment, aren't you?
0: Yeah, well, there is a recorded story, but whether the facts all add up, you know, we'll leave that to your imagination.
1: Okay, all right. So I want to talk about the statue, all right, of the ostrich you have in Menengi. But before I do, the gentleman who started this conversation has rung up again, Barry from Tennant Creek. G'day, Barry.
2: Good evening, folks.
1: Yeah, no, and I don't want you to mask your disappointment at the potential that this story may not be true here, Barry.
2: I'm always respectful, of course. Look, I originally heard the story from an ostrich farmer who's just lives to this day just out of Northampton in Western Australia.
1: Yeah.
2: And his great-great-grandfather was an ostrich farmer in the Coorong. They were farmed there extensively for the feathers.
1: Yes. Yeah, no, we've just learned that from Denise, yeah, that they were there.
2: But the pity is that they didn't have refrigeration, because ostrich meat is to die for. It's absolutely delicious. It's a white flesh, like chicken. It's not like red meat, like an emu. And he heard the story from his great-great-grandfather, and who lived down in the early 00s.
1: Wow. Okay, so
2: the story's been around for a lot longer than the 60s.
1: Yeah. So you know, what's interesting here, thanks, Barry. I might just go back to Denise here. What's interesting about that, Denise, is that it has had the desired effect, because this is a story that is

0: is apparently folklore in many parts of Australia.
1: Absolutely, and I've even heard people talking about this from parts of England where they've people have come over here and said, "I've heard that story in the Highwayman's Inn in somewhere in England." So yeah, the story is certainly well and truly out there.
0: Wow, wow. Now, the statue, when did that take pride of place?
1: Oh, now don't ask me that year. Probably about 2009, maybe, soon after we had the water, we lost the water out of our lake,
0: mm-hmm.
1: and we were looking for ways of creating a place of interest in Meningie. People were driving sort of straight past our dry lake, and we were looking for tourism opportunities or opportunities for just to create another interest in the town. So we had won a grant to perhaps put some sort of a historic walk or something through the town. So rather than saying this building belonged to this person and this was a, you know, whatever building, we decided to make a series of stories.
0: Ah.
1: So this was sort of how that started.
0: Lovely.
1: So we put out a bit of expressions of interest. If anyone had an interesting story that they thought would be good to share, then and we made a bit of a collection of stories, and this was the one that resonated with most people as far as, you know, the ingenuity and the creativity and the resilience and the persistence that we kind of needed at that time. So
0: brilliant. Gee, yeah. I vividly remember what it was like during the Millennium Drought. I remember Matt and Dave came down and did an outside broadcast, and I think it was David that grabbed a hose and tried to sort of trudge his way out to the middle of the lake to try and put the hose in to an area where there was some water, and got stuck out there.
1: Yes, it was Yes, we have vague memories. Well, some people have vague memories of the time, but others are, you know, obviously it's still stuck in their memory very vividly.
0: So. Oh, yeah, yeah. It was a very difficult time, wasn't it?
1: It was.
0: Yeah,
1: definitely.
0: Yeah. Oh, well.
1: Amazing at the moment.
0: Well, so. Well done. And it's a really creative thing to do, is to try and keep a story like this alive. And you have successfully done that, haven't you?
1: Well, we certainly have. It's been reported in lots of different ways. And people keep asking the questions, and the number of people that sit on our statue and have their photo taken with pistols pointed forward is amazing.
0: Yeah. The ostrich riding bushranger, the diminutive
1: Absolutely.
0: John Francis Peggotty. Wow.
1: Yes.
0: Brilliant.
1: Yes.
0: Brilliant.
1: What more could you want?
0: Exactly. Hey, Denise, thank you for taking a call at short notice. Appreciate it very much.
1: Okay.
0: See ya.
1: Bye-bye.
0: Bye-bye. 8:23 is the time. Shortly, we're going to speak with Donald McRobbie. He is with SALA, which is for Living Artists, and also involved in FOOM, FOOM, which is a festival for original music. And there have been some challenges this year. We're trying to get enough people to enter. They had a board meeting tonight. What happened? We'll find out right after this.
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2: This is Spence Denny.
0: Just managed to get a score from the Australia Cup match being played in Melbourne at the moment between South Melbourne and Adelaide United. At the 64-minute mark in the game, it's 1-1 in that game. And do you want to score from the Collingwood Geelong game? So the third quarter is underway. And at the moment, Geelong lead by 29 points. It is Geelong 9-3-57, leading Collingwood 4-4-28. 8:24. Now, we've got a text from Charlie asking us to look into what's going on with FOOM. I'll get Donald McRobbie to explain exactly what Foom is, but my understanding is that it's a festival for people who write original music, and you can win money as a result of it.

0: But the level of interest this year has been less than it has been previously. Hello, Donald McRobbie.
1: Hi there.
0: How are you going? So you're with Sala, yeah. And Sala looks after Foom, doesn't it?
1: Yeah, but we're Scala. So
0: oh, I'm Scala. I'm sorry. Yeah.
1: Songwriters, composers, and lyricists association.
0: Okay. All right. My apologies. I got that mixed up. My apologies. Okay. So Foom is a festival for original music, isn't it?
1: That's right. It's basically a songwriting competition. It's been running for many, many years. How many? And we have a series of.
0: Donald, I might just get you to stop just for a second. Your mobile coverage, your mobile phone is just warbling quite badly. Can you sort of take a step to the left and put your hand on your hip or something like that? Just
1: right.
0: Oh, that's actually that is better there. Okay, so you were talking about Foom.
1: Yes, so Foom is a festival of original music. We hold it every August and September. Been running for years, and. People can enter four categories. There's a live category where you play your song live. There's a recorded, unreleased category where you just submit your song. There's an instrumental. And if you're not musical, but you like to write words, there's a lyrics-only category as well. And we have quite generous cash prizes for the winners. Normally, we have four to five heats and perhaps the top three chosen will go through to a grand final, which we hold at the Trinity Sessions on Goodwood Road, which is a great event. We attract a lot of people in the audience for that. And also each heat and the final has a people's choice where the audience get to vote for who they think should go through to the final or to win a prize. So it's great fun. But as you said in the introduction, our numbers of entries are really quite low this year, and there's a risk that we may have to cancel the whole event.
0: Oh no, we don't want that to happen. So
1: we really don't.
0: So what can you attribute that to? Why are you getting less entries?
1: I think it's just a general indicative of, you know, the music industry as a whole being in the doldrums, live music struggling, venues are struggling, musicians are struggling. I was speaking to a musician the other day. We also run an open mic night for original songwriters, and one of our regular performers came back after about a year away, and he was saying, well, he doesn't have time for music. He's got, you know, several jobs just to keep everything going. You don't make a lot of money doing music. Generally, you need another income stream or two. So I just think people are struggling, both musicians and audiences and venues.
0: Yeah. All right. What's the deadline for Foom to continue this year?
1: Well, we have just extended the entries until the 10th of August. So you have about 10 days to 11 days maybe to get your song in. You only have to, if you're doing it live, you only have to register it and have a title. You can write it, you know, as long as it's before your heat, you'll be fine. obviously the recorded one, that's a little bit more difficult, but we're not looking for studio level professional recording. It's a competition looking at the quality of the songwriting.
0: Do you necessarily have to be musical then? I mean, you might just be very good at lyrics. Can you just submit?
1: Can you just submit
0: a song that you have written and not recorded?
1: Absolutely. You can submit lyrics only, and there will be prizes for the top lyrics. And also, we usually run a fun event sort of mid-year called Three Lyricists Walk Into a Bar, where we take three of the top sets of lyrics and three different musicians will put music to it, and then we have an event where, you know, the audience again get to vote for their favorite combination. So yeah, it really is, it's for anyone that, you know, has something to say, whether it's musical or just words.
0: All right. And is it limited to somebody who's not making a living from being a muso, or can it be like a professional muso? So, for instance, can, you know, someone like John Schumann enter and people like that?
1: Yeah, there's no...

0: restriction on who can enter. We do sometimes have a few people who are professionally engaged in music full time. So anyone can enter. I mean, the prizes are, you know, they're, you wouldn't make a,
1: no,
0: a,
1: you know,
0: living out of them.
1: You know, but, you're not going to go on a river cruise with the money, are you?
0: You could go on the Popeye.
1: see, there's a song. There's a song straight away, isn't there?
0: Exactly. No, there's great. Absolutely anyone.
1: Yeah,
0: can,
1: yeah.
0: Can enter. All you have to do is go to the Scala website, which is scala.org.au, and it'll take you from there.
1: Okay, and Scala stands for Songwriters, Composers, and Lyricists Association.
0: Absolutely.
1: Right,
0: yes.
1: And that's uniquely South Australia, or is that an Australia-wide body?
0: It is not, it's not confined to South Australia, but we are here. So, I mean, anyone, when I was living in the UK, I entered a song. So, I mean, it's a worldwide entry. It would be a bit hard to do the live event if you're,
1: a little bit.
0: Europe, but hey.
1: Yeah. And technology can help with those sort of things. Mind you, technology can be a hindrance as well, because we did had an interview a month or so ago now with someone who was talking about how songs that are recorded via AI are now popping up on streaming services. And he said it won't be long before 50% of songs on streaming services will actually be AI.
0: Well, that's right. And I think this is a very good reason for, people, whether they're musicians or just music lovers, to support real music composition and songwriting and real live music by real musicians. So, it's a call out, not just to the songwriters, but to people to come along and hear, 12 great songs in an evening and get to have your say on your favourite. What could be better?
1: Yeah, and so when is the proposed final night, the grand final? And that you say that's at the Trinity Sessions on Goodie Road?
0: Yes, that's right.
1: Yeah, yeah. And when is that planned for?
0: That will be Saturday the 19th of September.
1: Right, and so heats beforehand?
0: Yeah, we're going to have four heats starting the 14th of August and then weekly up until just before the grand final.
1: All right, so if you're a writer of any kind, hop to it.
0: Absolutely.
1: Keep Firm alive, because this is obviously a great outlet for people who genuinely love music and who want to be involved in it and who think they have something to offer. So I hope it all goes well for you. Donald, we'll stay in touch.
0: Well, thank you for the opportunity to talk about it.
1: No problem at all. Thank you very much. Donald McRobbie, who is with Scala and Firm, which is the Festival of Original Music. And if you are interested and you think you have something to offer, you can enter via their website, which is just Scala, scala.org.au. 28 to 9 is the time. I'll check some weather details for you shortly. We're also going to talk about the Fluria Food Festival, which starts this forthcoming weekend and runs for a month. One of the really lovely things, I think, that's happening in South Australia at the moment, regionally, is that areas are really showing off what they do locally, which is really important when it comes to trying to get consumers to buy locally. It's a very important thing. And so we know we have festivals in places like the Riverland, the Barossa, the Clare Valley, Eyre Peninsula, you name it, all over the place, West Coast. And so starting this weekend for a month, it's a festival that showcases all the producers and foodies from the Fluria Peninsula. We'll talk about that after we do the weather. But on our way to the weather, let's do some Simple Minds.

0: Simple Minds, Don't You Forget About Me. 22 to 9, ABC Radio across South Australia, through Western New South Wales and into the Northern Territory. We head to the blue, beautiful Fluria Peninsula shortly. But some weather details first, and looks like we're another fairly chilly night forecast for South Australia overnight. A dry day for tomorrow. Morning frost is possible about the agricultural area and also over the pastoral district, most likely about the southeast and in the mid-north. Possible morning fog about the ag area as well. Maximum temperatures average to below average. Winds are forecast to be variable across the southeast, tending northeast to southeasterly elsewhere. Adelaide for tomorrow, being the last day of July. I can't believe it. Wow. 15 degrees is the maximum for Adelaide. There is some cloud cover forecast, and there might be some fog about the hills and the southern suburbs in the morning. Winds are forecast to be light, so 15 for a maximum, 7 degrees overnight. For the first day of August, the horse's birthday, 15 degrees is the maximum for Adelaide. And then for Sunday, 16 showers increasing on Sunday, maybe up to 4 mm of rain on Sunday, and a little bit of rain persisting for the early part of next week. Actually, by the time we get to Thursday, up to 17 degrees in Adelaide, but still a possible shower associated with that. Around the state for tomorrow, and chilly overnight for the Barossa, and 3 degrees is the overnight minimum, 13 for maximum tomorrow for Nuriutpa, 15 for Victor Harbour, 3 overnight. On York Peninsula, 15 degrees tomorrow, and overnight minimums range from 3 at Kadena up to 6 at Edithburg. On Kangaroo Island, around 13, 14 degrees tomorrow for you, minimum temperature 4 or 5 degrees. Through the southeast, the lower southeast, 14 and 2. Cold tonight in Narracourt and also at Coonawarra. Morning frost and fog forecast for the mid-southeast. 0, the minimum, and the maximum tomorrow of 14 degrees. For the upper southeast, also cold tonight. 1 degree overnight for Bordertown. 0 for Keith, and a maximum tomorrow of 14 degrees. In the Murraylands, around about 14 degrees tomorrow, 2 degrees overnight. The Riverland, 3 degrees overnight and 14 for a maximum tomorrow. Cloud cover around. In the mid-north, temperatures range from 12 at Clare to 16 at Port Pirie. Overnight minimums, 1 degree at Jamestown, 2 at both Clare and Snowtown, and 3 at Port Pirie. Roseworthy, 5 degrees overnight for you. Call in the Flinders if you're camping through the Flinders at the moment. You'd want a good sleeping bag. 2 degrees at Hawker tonight, 4 degrees overnight at Port Augusta, and 1 degree overnight at Oraru. And maximum temperatures range from 13 at Oraru, 14 at Hawker, and 17 at Port Augusta. In the upper part of Eyre Peninsula, 4 degrees overnight for Whyalla, 15 for a maximum tomorrow. Cleve and Kimber tomorrow, both around about 15 degrees. The lower part of Eyre Peninsula, overnight 6, maximum around 16. On the west coast, around 17 degrees forecast for tomorrow, and around 3 degrees overnight. The northwest pastoral, cold in the APY lands with 1 degree at Pukaja, 1 also at Roxby Downs. Roxby Down Cup on this weekend, your beauty. We'll speak with Greg James about that shortly because we'll catch up and talk fishing as well. 17 for a maximum tomorrow in Roxby Downs, and actually most right across the northwest pastoral. The northeast pastoral, around 18 degrees for a maximum, and cold conditions overnight. Broken Hill for you, 13 for a maximum tomorrow, cloudy, light winds, 4 degrees overnight. It's going to be cold going into Saturday morning in Broken Hill. 0 morning frost forecast for Broken Hill, and 15 degrees is the estimated maximum for Broken Hill on Saturday. Into the NT, slight to medium chance of showers about the northeast Arnhem and the Tiwi. Chance of morning fog over the eastern Arnhem, partly cloudy in the top end and sunny elsewhere. Areas of morning frost about the western Simpson and the eastern Lassiter. Moderate east to southeasterly winds, fresh and gusty north of Titree during the morning and in the early part of the afternoon. Did I say the Roxby Down Cup is on Saturday? I said that, didn't I? Yeah, sorry, BK just texted me through. Oh, had you already done that? I hadn't seen it there. Oh, anyway, it doesn't matter. Yeah, Roxby Downs Cup is on Saturday, the 1st of August. So, temperature-wise in the NT, Darwin for you tomorrow, 32. 32 also for Saturday. Around the rest of the NT for tomorrow. And for Catherine, a maximum of 31. Tennant Creek, 25 for you. As you'd expect, cold overnight for Alice Springs. 1 degree is the minimum temperature for Alice Springs tonight. And for tomorrow, a sunny 19 degrees for you. And much the same through the Lassiter, cold and around about 19 or 20 degrees. A little bit warmer in the Tanami with temperatures getting up to 26 degrees at Rabbit Flat. It is 18 to 9.
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4: This is Spence Denny.
0: I know where it will be cold this weekend, and that'll be around the Fluria Peninsula. But that actually, I think, adds to the appeal of having a festival that celebrates the region's produce at this time of the year. And that is the fact that you can be by an open fire or in a warm environment or enjoying food that is conducive to cold weather. Jackie Mazzucato is the founder of the Fluria Food and Wine. Hello, Jackie.
6: Hi, how are you, Spence?
0: I'm going okay. So it starts this weekend.
6: Yep, so this weekend the Fluria is

0: food festival starts, and our business is going to be doing a lot of workshops around the Fleuria all month, which is very exciting. And you talked about cold weather. The first one we've got is on Saturday. We've got a mozzarella stretching event at Cut Hill Wool Distillery, Los Phoenix Farm, and they're going to have the open fire raging and the spirits tasting, so it's going to be wonderful.
1: Actually, I think I threatened to come to the mozzarella stretching last year.
0: You did, and you haven't come yet.
1: No, I know. Actually, we will try and get down to some events this year, because I am just, I'm a big advocate. I'm actually going to spend some time in Adelaide Hills this weekend. But I'm a big advocate for regions showcasing their produce. It's so important, isn't it?
0: Look, it is absolutely really important. I think, you know, the thing about the Fleuria is we've been a little bit off the radar, but our food is so good that we actually won gold, silver and bronze at the Tourism Awards last year for food excellence.
1: Really?
0: We did.
1: Oh, that is brilliant.
0: Sorry, Maggie.
1: Yeah. Well, so, look, this is... I mean, this is a product of people recognising just how reliable the area is. I know, let's put last year aside, because last year was pretty average weather-wise, and, you know, there was a lot of people struggling. But there were still people able to produce things despite the fact that it was so dry, weren't there?
0: Look, you know, it's been a challenging year for the Fleuria with, you know, the algal bloom, but we are lucky enough to be sort of within day trip distance from Adelaide, which I think really, really helps. And, you know, with other challenges that are looking sort of, you know, on the radar as well, it's a challenging time for all our producers. And I think it's wonderful as a business to be able to support our local businesses and, you know, really hero the food in our region.
1: And it's also an opportunity to get to areas where you wouldn't normally go, because, you know, as a rule, I mean, Hindmarsh Valley isn't exactly... you know, a destination. You know what I'm saying there, don't you?
0: Yeah, look, they've got obviously with Los Phoenix Farm, you know, beautiful restaurant there. They're in and out on the way to Victor Harbour. But it is a really, really special spot, because when you're there, like, you're away from everything, and then you've got your hands in the curd and you're stretching cheese and you're relaxing and, you know, you're kind of taking the whole day out and you're just connecting back to the person you're with.
1: Mm. And I also love the diversity around your area, like everything from sort of McLaren Vale to Wollonga to Yankalilla, all through there. These are all areas that are conducive to different things, aren't they?
0: Oh, absolutely. And, you know, when we set up the business, we wanted to actually showcase the Fleuria. We didn't want to be a cooking school in a sterile environment. So we travel all around the Fleuria. We've got venues, wineries in McLaren Vale, historic homes in Yankalilla, and, you know, really fun venues that all bring their own sort of stamp to the events that we run.
1: What's the logistics behind this, Jackie? Because it's all very well for you doing that, to set something like this up, but you've got to get people on board, don't you?
0: I think we really sort of hit the mark on starting up experiences in South Australia that, you know, really brought people to destinations. People were looking for an easy way to organise a day out, and that's kind of what we do. And so they get to experience new venues. They trust us, so when it's somewhere we go, they want to come and see that venue as well. And we've had customers that have done all of our classes and all the venues, and one of the things I absolutely love is the partnership and the collaboration with the venues.
1: Yeah. Yeah. I must say, one of the things I might try and get to, because, funny enough, we were talking about boutique beers, and I'm a big fan of Fork Tree on the road into Karrakalinga.
0: Oh, yeah, it's fantastic.
1: I mean, just the venue and the view they have from there is amazing, isn't it?
0: Yeah. I won't lie, I was there Saturday night and Sunday all afternoon.
1: Yeah, it is brilliant. And the fact that it runs for a month as well, and the obligation really is on the individual premises to do their best, to put their best foot forward, isn't it?
0: Oh, look, absolutely. And we've been involved in the festival for a long time. We were involved in the first one and subsequent ones, and it is a great collaboration of a number of businesses across the Fleuria, but each business needs to put their stamp on it.
1: Mm. Yeah, and I don't think that's unreasonable.
0: No, I think that's actually one of the wonderful things about the Fleurio and operating small businesses on the Fleurio is that collaboration, is that support of each other, is that, you know, carving out your space and then working with others to bring experiences to people that are travelling to our destinations.
1: Yeah. Now, what other workshops are going to be of interest to me while I've got you, Jackie?
0: Well, you know, you're up for a good steak.
1: Am I up for a good steak? is that a trick question?
0: We have a steak masterclass that we're running as a part of the festival, and that's we have a guest chef come in for that, Stephen Edwards. And Stephen is actually used to work with Australian meat and livestock, travelling the world, teaching other chefs and butchers about Australian beef.
1: Yeah,
0: and
1: I know Steve.
0: We're very, very lucky for Thomas Farms to sponsor that one, and we have the most beautiful grain-fed meat. But he teaches us all about what are we buying in the butcher when we go to the butcher, how to cook it, and then I do a native food experience as a part of that as well.
1: Wow! So actually, Steve is a mate of mine.
0: I did know that actually.
1: now I've got no choice. So where and when is that one? Sorry.
0: So that one's going to be at Bungala House on the 23rd of August. Bungala is one of the top 50 homes in the region.
1: Mm-hmm.
0: It's one of the historic homes of South Australia, and we're out in the wool shed, and we cook up a great steak, and we have a wonderful feed. We have some beautiful McLaren Vale wine. And then we have this beautiful, like, you know, native foods as well.
1: Yeah. Right. Okay. So if you want further details, and you don't need an excuse, there are so many options available. It runs for a month. It goes from this Saturday, goes through to the 31st. If you want further details, the website, is it just Fleurio Food Festival?
0: So there's two websites.
1: Yeah.
0: So there's fleuriofoodfestival.com.au.
1: Yep.
0: And there's also our website if you're looking for our workshops, fleuriofoodandwine.com.au.
1: Okay, Fleurio Food and Wine.
0: So many great things to have a look at and do.
1: Yeah. Now, look, I've got a little bone to pick with you here, Jackie, because I am constantly I'm trying hard, because all my child and adult life I've said Fleurio. And the number of times I get in trouble from listeners saying it's Fleurio, I need a definitive answer here, Jackie. What am I going to say? Is it Fleurio or
0: Fleurio? In my mind, it's however you pronounce it. And when you come to the Fleurio, you should be relaxed enough to say it however you like. Because that's what our hospitality is like.
1: I'll just call it the F-bomb, Fleurio.
0: The F-bomb.
1: See you, Jackie.
0: See you, Sam.
1: Bye-bye.
0: Thank you,
1: Sam. Jackie Bye. Mazzucato is the founder of Fleurio Food and Wine, or Fleurio Food and Wine. So you can go to their website to have a look, or you can go to the Fleurio Food Festival website as well, and it's got all the details. And in all sincerity, there are fantastic things, and I would always encourage anyone to get involved in looking at what people do locally, because it's very important. We'll go fishing with Greg James next.
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1: Greg James has his own website, gregjamesfishing.com. Looks and writes for the Fleurio Sun and for the York Peninsula Country Times. Hello, Greg. How are you, mate?
5: Hello, Spence. I'm really well. How are you?
1: Are you in Roxby? Where are you?
5: No, I got back yesterday. Had a week up there, which was fabulous. And I had to come back for a couple of reasons, but we are planning our next trip probably in about 3 weeks.
1: Okay. Oh, it's a pity you're not there this weekend, because the Roxby Downs Cup is on this weekend.
5: It is.
1: And that's one of those race meetings I've always wanted to go to. I've never had a chance to get to it.
5: Yeah, you're quite right. The town's abuzz with it.
1: Yeah.
5: The racetrack's on your left as you drive in from the Woomera side. It's
1: yep.
5: a big ring road, of course.
1: Yep.
5: And the racetrack is there over on your left, and they've got the footy was on over the weekend on the Saturday afternoon. Plenty of other sports, but the race day is it's a big thing, and country races always are, of course.
1: Oh, yeah. Oh, they're magnificent. One of my favourite things to do. Mm. Any success with your fossicking this time?
5: We did. We got a couple of rocks with a bit of blue in

0: more, I guess you could call it blue, but we haven't started the mining proper yet. We're going to do some test drilling in about 3 or 4 weeks and make sure we don't do too much damage to the environment as part of checking out our claims. So we fossicked and found a few, which is nice. So we're sort of encouraged, I guess, Spence, by what we're finding on the surface.
1: Good, good. So 3 more weeks and you'll be up there again.
0: Yeah, I reckon. Yes.
1: Yeah. Now the weather's looking chilly but okay this weekend.
0: It is. It is, mate. It's going to be great tomorrow, and well, magic day today on the water, all over the place, all around the state, I should say. The swells are dropping back in the southeast, but certainly tomorrow and Saturday are going to be the pick of the days. Sunday's still good for the jetty or the beach, but the winds will get up and make things a bit rougher late on Sunday afternoon.
1: Right, so let's go round the state if we can and start with the metro waters.
0: Certainly. High tide's about 6 a.m. Whiting from Brighton, West Beach and St Kilda, a little bit similar to last week. Mulloway at night, take the warm blankies from West Lakes. Pardon me, Tommy Ruffs and Salmon Trout from the jetties at Brighton and Semaphore.
1: Yeah. Have you seen that? It might be a year or so old now, but that video of the guy on the kayak on West Lakes with a big mulloway dragging him across the water.
0: I know. They are amazing where these fish go during the winter. The Onkaparinga River mouth, the Port River, the Pat, the West Lakes, and all the way down along the Coorong, of course. They're an amazing fish. Very
1: Fleurieu,
0: powerful.
1: the Fleurieu and the freshwater part of the Murray.
0: Whiting and pan-sized snapper from Victor, which is nice. Salmon trout and tommies again from the Rapid Bay jetty. Calupupa River at Blanchetown. And the Maiponga Reservoir, which has got a little bit more water in it than a few months ago, has some nice redfin perch.
1: Well, you would think there'd be more water in there. There's been plenty of rain, hasn't there?
0: Yeah, there
1: Yeah,
0: has. It's
1: yeah.
0: getting low there, but now it's picking up, which is great.
1: Good. York Peninsula.
0: Whiting, all around the bottom end. Edithburg, Point Turton, up to Balgowan, then on to Wallaroo. Salmon trout, nice fish from Berry Bay. Tommies again from Stenhouse Bay and Marion Bay jetties. And just a quick note, Spence, the Ardrossan jetty, done a great amount of work down there on the repairs and maintenance. That opens on August the 7th, which is tomorrow week.
1: The southeast and the Coorong.
0: Whiting, red nannies and snapper from Kingston, Beachport and Port Mac. Salmon trout off the Coorong at the 32-mile crossing and Salt Creek.
1: Spencer Gulf for the West Coast.
0: The bays again have got the whitings, Louth Bay, Tumby, Proper Bay at Lincoln, Venus and Streaky Bays. We said 4 kilo last week. Well, someone cracked a 5 kilo salmon from Talia
1: Ooh.
0: during the week. That's a big
1: That's
0: fish.
1: a lot of fish.
0: It is a lot of salmon. Sheringa and Elliston have also got some nice fish.
1: And Kangaroo Island.
0: Whiting from Smith's Beach, Kingscote and the magnificent Penashore.
1: Yeah, just be aware there might be some restrictions on movement around Kangaroo Island at the moment. Land-based, that is, of course, and that's obviously to do with what's going on with the H5N1 strain of the bird flu, because there's obviously a lot of concern for the sea lion population and also for the native birds on Kangaroo Island, Greg.
0: Yes, that's right. It's not getting any less, is it? It's sort
1: No.
0: of just when you think it's a bit quiet, up it comes again, and the numbers of reported cases are increasing. And yeah, just don't want that on the back of everything else.
1: No, we sure don't. Thank you, mate. We'll catch up with you
0: Have a
1: same
0: nice
1: time next week.
0: weekend.
1: You too, mate. Bye for now. Greg James, who joins us each and every Thursday to talk fishing and other stuff too. Now, we're about a minute and a half away from the jukebox, and Kishi has been a one-armed paper hanger tracking down a couple of songs that you have suggested, which we'll try and get into the mix. The theme for the jukebox tonight, as you'd be aware, is songs involving breakfast. Now, we've got a final score from the Australia Cup round of 32 match that involved Adelaide United and South Melbourne, and it's not good news for Adelaide United. South Melbourne scored the winner in the 68th minute, so South Melbourne, final score, have defeated Adelaide United 2-1. So that means that Adelaide United are now knocked out of the Australia Cup. So yeah, they'll be disappointed about that because that's actually it's actually quite a good event. Now let me try and get a score from the football, the AFL, which is being played in Melbourne at the moment, and we are into the final quarter. And well, Collingwood are bouncing back. So at the moment, And it looks like we're early stages in the final quarter. Collingwood, the Cats, 10-5-65, lead Collingwood 7-6-48. That's a 17-point advantage to Geelong at this stage as we make our way into the final quarter. The news is next, and then we drop a coin in the slot for the jukebox. Catch you in 5 minutes' time. It is 9 o'clock.
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6: ABC News, good evening. I'm William Howard Evans. The parents of an Australian man facing the death penalty in Syria say they've struggled to get answers from the Syrian and Australian governments. 20-year-old Gold Coast man Patrick Stevenson has been detained for nearly 7 months for the alleged murder of another Australian in Syria's northwest. Syrian authorities allege Mr. Stevenson, who is neurodivergent and has learning disorders, confessed to the fatal shooting of 40-year-old Abdullah Glenn Burgess, who is from northern New South Wales. Mr. Stevenson's mother, Angela Bell, says they've received little information since their son's arrest in December.
7: I don't have a charge sheet, not a single document that has come from Syria explaining the charges.
6: The federal government says it's providing support to the families of two Australians in Syria. Australia has no consular presence in the country. The CFMEU's new administrator says the Victorian branch is holding back efforts to clean up the union. 2 years ago, all branches of the construction arm of the CFMEU were placed into administration by the federal government following revelations the union had been infiltrated by organised crime. Michael Crosby has told 7:30 the administration process will continue even if resistance continues to persist.
8: In Victoria particularly, we have an organised opposition. Every day that goes by, they're taking shots at the administration over and over and over again. It's ludicrous. There were things wrong with the way the union was run, terribly wrong. We're fixing it up. Just get on board.
6: Israel is largely remaining on the sidelines of the ongoing US bombing campaign against Iran, although Prime Minister Benjamin Netanyahu's government has signalled its readiness to formally join if requested by Donald Trump. Middle East correspondent Matthew Doran has more.
9: There has been some restraint shown by the Israelis, although certainly they will be working behind the scenes here, gathering and sharing intelligence with the US as to what the next steps are. The official line from the Israeli government is that it's ready should this situation deteriorate, but critics of Benjamin Netanyahu will argue and have argued that he may well be looking for an opportunity to act here for domestic political reasons. There is an election coming up in Israel at the end of October. He's copped heat from his political rivals about the attacks against Iran ending too soon, becoming something of a bystander in this war. That is, of course, speculation that he would want to act, but it is a factor which could influence this moving forward.
6: At least 8 people have been killed and dozens injured after a large-scale Russian aerial attack on locations across Ukraine. One person has died in the capital Kyiv, where fires broke out in 3 non-residential buildings. There have also been explosions in Lviv, where emergency crews are still clearing the rubble of a 5-storey residential building. Mayor Andriy Sadovy says residents are helping with rescue efforts.
10: It's difficult to say how many people may still be trapped under the rubble. More than 20 people have received medical assistance and some have been sent to hospital. These are barbarians, not human beings. They're deliberately attacking residential buildings and killing civilians.
6: The case against the man accused of murdering 5-year-old Kumanjaya Little Baby on the outskirts of Alice Springs has been adjourned until December. Emma Masters has more.
11: Jefferson Lewis was charged over Kumanjaya Little Baby's murder in May. It followed a 5-day search that ended after the little girl's remains were found. In a preliminary hearing in Alice Springs local court today, the prosecution outlined evidence received so far, including 76 witness statements and 48 pieces of footage. However, prosecutor Patrick Williams asked for an adjournment to gather more evidence. In granting the request, Judge Sarah McNamara said given the scope scope and complexity of the case, another hearing would be realistic and appropriate. The case will return to court in early December.

0: Two Victorian cabinet ministers have resigned this afternoon in the wake of this week's Labor leadership spill. Health Minister Harriet Shing and Energy Minister Lily D'Ambrosio will exit Parliament at the November state election, but are leaving their ministry roles immediately. Ms. Shing, who was a close ally of former Premier Jacinta Allan, was forced to step down on Tuesday to make way for Ben Carroll. Ms. D'Ambrosio was the last remaining minister from the first Labor cabinet under Daniel Andrews. You're up to date with the latest ABC News. 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

0: songs to make you jump.
1: So the jukebox theme tonight is around breakfast. I feel a little disorganized, to be honest, at the moment, because there's a lot. Let's get it underway and start with a little bit of coffee and take you back to 1946, a song recorded by Frank Sinatra called The Coffee Song, occasionally subtitled. They've got an awful lot of coffee in Brazil. It's a novelty song. It was written by Bob Hillard and Dick Miles.

0: accused of drinking water and was fined a great big $50 bill. They've got an awful lot of coffee in Brazil.
1: So a song from an era not too far after that, that was probably more recognised to you as a song that was done by UB40, a song called Breakfast in Bed. But it was actually written for Dusty Springfield, and it was recorded in 1969.

One of the songs that was suggested to me last night was by the American rock band The Replacements. The song's called Beer for Breakfast.

your breakfast. And I did have to edit that because there was a non-career enhancing word that may have been part of the lyrics in that song. What about this one by Tori Amos from 1994?

one of those songs you had trouble keeping up with a little bit. See what I mean? 13 past nine here on ABC Radio across South Australia, through Western New South Wales and into the Northern Territory. Spence Denny is my name, and this is the Thursday Jukebox. We are doing songs associated with breakfast. This one from Jack Johnson, who I think he's doing an Australian tour at some stage this year. This is Banana Pancakes. Wake

Bit of Jack Johnson there. Now, this was a suggestion for, well, that came through tonight that that Kishi has managed to track down. It's by an American musician named Tom Yonder, and it's called Fish for Breakfast, released on his album The Moment the Apple Falls in January of 2003.

You're right. That is some good guitar work there, that's for sure. 1010 is a band that originated in Australia under another name. They travelled to the UK, and Maurice Gibb produced this song.

17 past nine. So if toasted marmalade isn't what you fancy, maybe some peaches as part of a fruit salad.

0: Peter Sarstedt. That is Frozen Orange Juice. We are halfway through the jukebox. Songs that associate to breakfast. Back with a ripper right after this.
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0: 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The jukebox tonight, the theme is songs around breakfast. Some suggestions that you have sent through, Glenys, thank you. Left Field, Moon River, most famously associated with breakfast at Tiffany's. Yeah, I get that, Glenys, but not really about breakfast though, is it? And a couple of other suggestions. Emily's text through about Cornflake Girl. I must look up what the actual meaning behind that is, because apparently it's pretty awful. I'll do that at some stage in the not too distant future. In the meantime, Damo came up with some gold.
4: I was feeling a little bit hungry just yesterday morning, so I thought maybe I better head round the old local supermarket just to check out the baked bean situation. So, I headed up around the local supermarket, went through the front doors, and there, over to my right, standing by the baked bean stand,

Hi there. So I just very casually and inconspicuously wandered over her direction. I sidled up to her and I said, "Hi there, my name's Craig and I sing up front for Mother Goose." And she said,

0: great big plate of them good old rich red and saucy baked beans. Yes, running down my cheeks, down my shirt.
1: Mother Goose.
0: Baked beans in my head.
1: It's called baked beans.
0: Baked beans.
1: 22 past nine. This is one from Goffey by The Cramps, originally recorded by Andre Williams. Song called, Bacon Fat. Yeah.

0: Tennessee. All my friends was glad to see me. Seen some down by the railroad track. Seen some cotton pickers with their sacks on their backs. They say, amen, we're glad to see you back. We got a new dance they call Bacon Fat. It goes.
1: Oh, have mercy. Let's try and squeeze as many in as we can. What about this one from Rainy Day Cafe?

even though it's about a breakfast staple, this song is more about relationships, I think. This is the Mamas and the Papas, a song called Blueberries for Breakfast.

Mamas and Papas, blueberries for breakfast. Look, the obvious, very Aussie breakfast staple, of course, is Vegemite. And we're all familiar with the song that is associated with the ad for Vegemite. It turns out the Wiggles actually released it as a song.

At least it's not Fruit Salad by the Wiggles, which I was tempted to play. This was requested frequently. Breakfast at Tiffany's. This is Deep Blue Something.

on our way to the news at 9:30. Some madness. I know. The album was One Step Beyond. I used to years ago. Unmistakably madness. I didn't really mind. This is Bed and Breakfast

0: 1979, Bed and Breakfast Man. That is madness. Boy, that goes quick, that jukebox. There's so many other songs I want to squeeze in. Turns out there's a lot of breakfast songs. Catch you again on Monday. Thanks so much for your company this week. Time for the news, then Phil Clark, 9:30.
1: ABC News, good evening. I'm William Howard Evans. The CFMEU's new administrator says he's sceptical about whether a royal commission in Victoria will help weed out corruption. 2 years ago, all branches of the construction arm of the CFMEU were placed into administration by the federal government. It followed revelations the union had been infiltrated by organised crime. Michael Crosby says a royal commission announced by new Victorian Premier Ben Carroll this week will only be effective if it examines the environment in which the union operates.
2: I am sceptical about royal commissions. There's been four into the CFMEU. They've all failed. The one pragmatic thing that governments have done about fixing up this union is to appoint an administrator. And I think we've done, so far, a really good job.
1: Authorities in France, Spain and Greece are continuing to battle wildfires spurred by soaring temperatures, dry vegetation and strong winds. About 8,000 people have been evacuated from the Greek island of Crete as wildfires threaten a tourist resort and villages. Two people have been arrested in France on suspicion of arson. In Spain, Prime Minister Pedro Sanchez has described the crisis as extreme. Three children are among at least eight people who have died during a Russian missile and drone attack on Ukraine. President Volodymyr Zelensky says dozens of homes, civilian businesses and infrastructure facilities have been destroyed or damaged. The attacks hit the capital Kyiv and as far west as the city of Lviv, forcing neighbouring Poland to scramble fighter jets to secure its airspace. Russia's defence ministry says its forces have struck what it called military facilities across Ukraine. Iran has continued to strike at targets in the region after the US military said it had completed a heavy wave of airstrikes against Tehran. It comes as Egypt says a fire at a port city yesterday was caused by a drone attack, as the BBC's Yolan Nell reports.
3: Egypt's cabinet has now confirmed that a drone caused the fire that affected two ships at Damietta port just yesterday. That's on its Mediterranean coast. These were natural gas vessels, one of them a gas storage tanker which is US owned. Now, no party has claimed responsibility. The Egyptian authorities said they're investigating to see what happened here to protect Egyptian interests, Egyptian national security. But up to now, even though Egypt is such a close ally of the US in the region, it's not been attacked directly by Iran.
1: Police in the Northern Territory have denied any political influence in their decision to charge federal Labor MP Luke Gosling with two counts of assault. Mitchell Abram reports.
4: Mr. Gosling was arrested this morning and charged with two counts of assault on the administrator over an alleged incident at a community festival earlier this month. Mr. Gosling denies the allegations, and after he was released from the police station this morning, his lawyer said police could have opted for a summons rather than an arrest.
5: There's a real concern that there's a degree of politicisation in relation to how this matter's being handled already.
4: NT Police says the occupation, public position or political affiliation of the people involved in a criminal investigation does not affect how those investigations happen.
1: Communication analysts say it was only a matter of time before legal action was brought against Optus. The telco's being sued over last year's major network outage, where hundreds of handsets were unable to reach 000. Optus is being accused of breaching two legal obligations and more than 1,000 times and failing to ensure customers making emergency calls had adequate access. University of Sydney Senior Research Associate Rob Nichols says telcos should be expected to provide consistent emergency coverage.
6: Yes, we've got really complex networks. They look much more like a very big computer system than they do a traditional telephone network, but we still need to make sure that essential part of the service, which is access to emergency calling, works all of the time.
1: Adelaide Crows head coach Matthew Nix says some changes can be expected to the team this weekend as the Crows travel to take on Essendon. Nix says some players like James Peatling and Sam Berry have taken a beating this season. He says when it comes to managing players, they'll do what's best for the team and the individuals.
7: Sometimes it can be seen as you're flirting with your form, but you need your form at the right times. You've got to be able to win enough games to get there, and then ultimately probably our learnings from last year are, it doesn't matter where you finish on the ladder, if you're not in your best nick ready to play finals footy, well, you can go out pretty quickly.
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2: Yes, well, hello, and how are you? Philip Clark with you on ABC Radio. Still croaky, I am sorry, but then again, we're getting there. So anyway, I've applied all your remedies so far to no avail, but thank you. I hope you can put up with me for the next few hours. We've got lots on, and it's terrific to have your company too. First hour of the program on this Thursday, the 30th of July. It's 6 past 10 Eastern, 6 past 8 in WA, South Australia and the Territory, 24 to 10. We are right through the Pacific via Radio Australia, of course, and there are no outages tonight, so you should be getting us loud and clear wherever you are on the radio, digital radio, channel 25 on the ABC Listen app as well. First up tonight, we've got an edition of Motor Talk with Toby Hagen, so if you'd like to call, 1300 800 222 is my number, 1300 800 222. Toby will take your calls and answer any questions whatsoever. I wonder if you, by the way, if you wanted to catch our podcasts, the best way to do it is to use the ABC Listen app. You might have listened last night. We had a very interesting discussion last night on what happened about 70 years ago with Britain's nuclear ambitions and using Australia as just a testing ground for them. During the Cold War race for atomic power, there was a series of secret tests carried out here, including the 1956 Mosaic G2 explosion at Alpha Island, part of the remote Montebello Islands archipelago, more than 100 k's off the Pilbara coast of Western Australia. Now, the legacy of those tests continues to raise some pretty difficult questions about radiation and secrecy and the impact on the people involved. Perhaps surprisingly, many Australians are still unfamiliar with the islands and the extraordinary role they played in the nuclear age. It was a very interesting conversation. I spoke with historian and author Professor Elizabeth Tynan. Her latest book, Nuclear Archipelago, Secrets, Power and the Biggest Atomic Blast in Australia, explores one of the nation's most significant and controversial nuclear events. Here's a little from it.
3: Very few people have heard of them. I think probably Western Australian people might know of them, but outside of Western Australia, they're not well known at all, and people certainly don't know that they were the site of nuclear tests. They're about 100 or so k's out off the Pilbara coast into the Indian Ocean. But, you know, they used to be part of Australia, you know, part of the continent of Australia, part of a vast continental shelf that jutted out into the Indian Ocean. And when the sea level rose 8,000 years ago or thereabouts, they got cut off. But, you know, they had been inhabited in very early by Indigenous Australians for a period of time, and it's still possible to visit the caves that that were used for habitation.
2: Yes, it's really worth a listen back to. 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So first up tonight, an edition of Motor Talk with Toby. Forget the traditional car salesperson. 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

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Nightlife News Breakdown with Krishani Danji, political reporter, live blogger for Guardian Australia. We'll be looking at some breaking news about new national standards for working with children, and also the regulator's actions against Optus in the wake of last year's outage. It could see Optus fined for a lot. It's rumoured that Optus is not rumoured. It's known that Optus's parent company, Singtel, in Singapore, is maybe looking to offload a big stake in Optus too. So we'll keep up to date with all of that. Matthew Doran is going to join us in our second hour from the Middle East. Always love Matthew's reporting and his observations and his acute insight into what is actually going on. So we'll find out what's the latest from Benjamin Netanyahu's recent meeting with President Trump and the growing scepticism of why this time around Mr. Netanyahu's meeting with Trump might not go to script. Anyway, more with Matthew in the second hour of the program. The Kiwis are after us again. It's personal. There's arguments about whom invented sausage sizzles. We'll have a look at that. Mighty challenge, of course, our issues of the day. A lot of people get fined for not voting. We have compulsory voting in Australia. Some people think you shouldn't get fined. I'm not sure about that. I wonder what you think as well. There'll be other things that you would like to have a look at, I'm sure. And then Dave is in, disc under arm for Dave's disc. Dave is paying tribute to a country music icon, Willie Nelson, the man who would change country and create some of the finest songs with over 20 number one hit singles. You Only Love Me for My Willie, and yes, indeed, we do.

0: Yes, all right. All right, is everybody ready? We've got the garage door up and the keys.
1: Motor Talk with Toby Hagen.
0: Toby Hagen is a professional motoring writer who also undertakes paid contract work for various brands as an individual and in his business ventures as well. This commercial work is entirely separate from his editorial. He is committed to accuracy and fairness in all his reporting and maintains full editorial independence across all content he produces. Toby, good evening to you. Welcome back.
2: Thanks, Phil. Hello.
0: Great to have you with me. You're less croaky than I, which is terrific. Fantastic news. I've just, by the way, everyone, I adopted all of Nightlife's remedies, including the whiskey, the brandy, and last night I did obtain a small bottle of grappa and had a whack at that too. Well, you see the result. It's in front of me. Tonight, because I'm not on air tomorrow night, maybe I'll combine all three and see what happens. If I'm not here Monday, you'll know what happened. Toby, what's going on? Lepus is the new brand, our latest new brand, to confirm an imminent Australian arrival. This will make, what, 300 Chinese brands?
2: Something like that. That's where we're heading, I think. Yeah, there's been, I think it's roughly 12 or 14 brands over the last few years, and there are another dozen or so either confirmed, such as Lepus, or expected to arrive in the next sort of 2 years or so, 2 or 3 years. So it's a wild ride. And, as you say, Lepus is the next one, or one of the next ones off the next cab off the rank. But it's actually part of the Cherry Group. So Cherry already has a bunch of brands in Australia, including obviously Cherry, Amoda, Jaku. They'll have Lepus, and they have more coming, including iCour or iCow. And Jatua. So there's a heck of a lot happening. But yeah. Lepus is, look, I'm trying to figure out how this fits within their range in terms of their broader lineup, because it's another Shock mid-sized SUV, which will be, it looks like, they haven't announced pricing, it looks like it'll be priced somewhere around the $50,000 mark, maybe a little bit more. And it's sort of got this generic look, which a lot of these Chinese SUVs have.
0: Yeah, they do. They all look the same.
2: That's it. And yeah. I know I was with a colleague a month or so ago, and we were walking down the street, and he said, oh, look at that one over there, and called it, I can't remember what he called it, a Geely, and it wasn't a Geely, it was a Zeekr, I think. And I said, well, that's the problem. I said, you know, we're supposed to know what we're talking about. You've called it wrong straight up, and it's the first time ever I've had that issue too, not being able to identify some cars.
0: Mid-sized SUVs from China pretty much look the same.
2: Yeah, and it's the technology too. One of the things China has done, which they've done exceptionally well, and the rest of the world, the rest of the car world's now looking at how to mimic this, is component sharing across not only models within their range, but across the entire board. And the amount of cars I get into where you can see clearly the screen, it's the same size screen, the icons and the basic layout on the screen are identical between completely different brands, which is quite unusual. So and they do that with a whole bunch of different factors, including things like, you know, hinges on doors and that sort of stuff, where again, the traditional brands will say, oh no, we'll put different ones on every car. They just say, there's the hinge, and guess what? It's going across all these different models.
0: Which makes a whole lot more sense. I mean,
2: it does make sense, because it's not the thing that differentiates a car. No one cares what the hinge, as long as it opens and closes the door, that's fine. But
0: The water bottle for the car window washer could be exactly the same in every car.
2: Yeah, that's right. And windscreen wiper motors, you could reel off a whole bunch of different components. It's the stuff you look at and touch and you know how it drives, those sorts of things which create the character of the car. So, yeah, as I said, there's a lot of looking to do that. But yeah, I mean, it's interesting to watch all these new brands. I mean, it seems to be every, maybe not every week, certainly every few weeks, every three, four, five weeks, we seem to be jetting off to hear about another new brand. So it's, pretty crazy.
0: Fuel prices will go up by about 16 cents on Sunday when the excise comes off.
2: Yeah, which is...
0: This will just, again, give more impetus to EV sales. Now, we spoke last time, I think, about, you know, the latest monthly sales, which for the first time showed a tipping point about EV.
2: Yeah.
0: You've been speaking to the Federal Chamber of Automotive Industries head.
2: Yeah.
0: He reckons the EV shift is permanent now.
2: He is, yeah. And the FCAI has been cautious, some would call it negative, about EVs in terms of the uptake. That seems to have changed. They seem to now be very much on the, okay, these things are heading in one direction only. He basically said this is not a not a one off. It is a structural shift in terms of what's happening with the market. So they're expecting it to keep on going. So it's going to be, potentially a fairly wild ride. But, the interesting thing is when you go through the sales figures, you see that the traditional brands, Toyotas, Mazdas, Fords, those sorts of brands, they're the ones that are struggling with EVs at the moment. The newcomer brands, a lot of them are doing surprisingly well, selling a lot of cars. Now, obviously, price is a huge part of that. But there's a lot that needs to be done.
0: People like Toyota in big trouble because, I mean, there's a theory, doing the rounds that China's dominance of EV manufacturing is now almost complete.
2: Yeah.
0: That this is what the world is going to be, and China will be the preeminent manufacturer of motor cars, EVs in the world. That Toyota's missed this, and the entire Japanese industry is in massive trouble. I know that they've already sounded some alarm bells saying we've all got to get together here and round the wagons and circle the wagons.
2: Yeah,
0: because we're done for unless we do something quickly.
2: Certainly, the Japanese car makers seem to be the ones that are under the most pressure at the moment. They are well off the pace in terms of EV development. The only thing I'd say, I think Toyota will still be a powerhouse in not only the Australian car market, but the global automotive industry because they are so big. And if you look at what Toyota stands for, yes, they stand for good value cars, but it also stands for reliability, durability, and that cannot be, you can't do that overnight.
0: True.
2: Do it in 5 or 10 years.
0: But they've invested a lot in hybrids, and in Australia, of course, with the Land Cruiser, they're legendary here. But they aren't so big on EVs.
2: No, they're not big on EVs at all. And, I talked about it. So the top-selling car last month was the Tesla Model Y, 8,000-odd, a single model, which is huge. Tesla last month did 8,500 cars total, so all EVs, obviously. Toyota did 192. So they've got a lot of catching up to do on EVs. Yeah. Now, they do have a fair bit coming. They've got more models coming soon-ish. But they're not selling in big numbers. Toyota's very good at selling hybrids. They are not, at the moment, very good at selling EVs. They've got a long way to go. But it's interesting. You look at the global market. Obviously, Australia is a relatively small part. I think there's 80 or 90 million cars sold around the world each year. Our market's roughly 1.2 million. Markets like America, which is still a huge market. Now, that is obviously under Trump. Pushed back pretty heavily on EVs.
0: Their industry is done for, isn't it? Because they've put tariffs up and effectively kept the world out.
2: Yeah.
0: And the world's moved on.
2: But they're
0: in big trouble, aren't they?
2: The American car makers, though, I think they know what's happening. They know some point America's going to have to say, okay, we'll go down this low emissions route. So I think they're running a dual stream to an extent. They're saying, okay, we'll still give the American market what it wants, but we'll also work on what the world wants. Which is lower emission vehicles. So, there's a lot happening. And where I was coming at with Toyota is Toyota's obviously big in America, which, again, their hybrids and their other vehicles are performing extremely well in the States at the moment. So that's still holding them up nicely. There's no doubt that the Japanese car makers are under a lot of pressure. They need to change. They realise they need to change. And if you look at what some of them are doing, Mazda, for example, just launched a car called the 6E. They've got the CX-6E coming. Those cars are built by a company called Chang'an, a Chinese brand. Nissan's about to launch in Australia, it looks like, a Chinese source car as well. So in some ways, the traditional car makers are turning to China to help them create some of their future models, including obviously those electric ones that they're very strong in.
0: Yep. All right. Let's get to some calls. 1-300-800-222 is my number if you'd like advice from Toby. We don't do valuations or mechanics. There are lots of ways you can get advice on that. But Toby has driven most things and knows most cars, so ask him. Kate from Mossman. Sorry, Kate, you've been waiting on there. Hello.
3: Oh, hi, Phil. Hi, Toby. I was told today that I should update my from my 2018 Kia Cerato Sport Plus with 116,000 Ks because if I wait 2 years, it'll be 10 years old and then it won't be worth anything. Is this true?
2: No. Was this a dealer trying to tell you to do this, perchance?
3: Yeah, it was a man, not a dealer.
2: Okay. So...
3: A man's Mansplainer.
0: A mansplainer.
2: Yeah. So look, clearly, you know, the older a car gets and the further it's travelled, yes, it's worth less, but it's not like they hit a 10-year barrier and at one point it was worth $10,000 and then it hits 10 years old and suddenly it's worth nothing. So yeah, it may drop another $1,000 or something, but no, it is not going to fall off a cliff. You've gone through the biggest period of depreciation, which was year one of the car, as soon as you drive it out of the off the showroom floor. And look, there are some psychological barriers, you know, some people 100,000, 200,000 kilometres, 10 years old, all that sort of stuff. But at the end of the day, if the car's in reasonable condition and you've looked after it and there are still obviously buyers in the used car market looking for that style of car, then I don't think it matters if it's 8 years, 9 years, 10 years old. You know, they'll value it accordingly. Okay. So yeah. Look, the short story is, your car, as I said, your car's gone through the biggest period of depreciation. If you buy a new one, you will certainly cop a lot more in terms of losses, in depreciation losses, than you will by holding onto your car now.
3: Okay. Well, we did detour today by a Toyota dealer.
2: You want the car too, don't you?
3: Well, we looked today at a Corolla Cross and a RAV4.
2: Yeah.
3: And, yeah, they're okay. So what do you think about those?
2: Yeah, they're good.
3: I know I live in Mosman. I should have an Audi or a Mercury.
0: In Mosman, yeah.
3: I don't care, really.
0: You need a big two-rack tractor there,
3: don't you? My car's unique for Mosman. There's no other cars.
2: Yeah, they're both both the Corolla Cross and the RAV4 are good cars. Obviously, the RAV4 is slightly bigger, so it depends if you need that size. The RAV4 is also newer, so it's only been out, you know, 3 months or whatever it is, so it's still a lot fresher. Both of them have a bit of a price premium on them, particularly the RAV4. Toyota knows it's onto a good thing. They've got a lot of people lining up to buy it, and the expectation is that in the second half of the year, it's going to be a pretty solid seller for them. So, certainly a great car. As I said, you will spend more to get into it. In the Corolla Cross area, I would say, yes, it's a good car, but also have a look at the Hyundai Kona, which is, I think, a little bit ahead. So it's a fraction better in terms of the hybrid version and so on.
3: Oh, really?
2: Bang for buck. Okay. So it's, have a look at that. And in the RAV4 category, I mean, there's a lot in that market segment, that a lot of great cars in that segment. All of which are worth a look.
0: Okay.
2: Kia Sportage, Hyundai Tucson, Nissan X-Trail, Honda CR-V, all of those cars for different reasons are worth a look.
3: Okay. All right. Thank you.
0: Thanks, Kate. Good luck in Mosman too. I know, but there's a style thing going on there. 1-300-800-222. I've got an 11-year-old car. It's a diesel. It's done 210,000. Goes perfectly well.
2: Yeah.
0: Just keep it.
2: Yeah, that's right. I mean, you know, your depreciation's done on a car that age, so it's...
0: Yeah, I mean, the mechanic said, you know, mate, it's not worth selling.
2: Yeah, that's it. That's
0: it. And, if it, you know, goes perfectly well, so it's a diesel, it'll do another 200.
2: Yeah. If you look after it, absolutely.
0: that's a question. David from Glenbrook. G'day, Dave.
4: G'day, how are you?
0: Pretty good.
4: Look, I'm interested in a second-hand PHEV, like a Ford Escape or an Outlander, or should I sort of go for a BYD that's a few years old, the C-Line?
2: C-Line 6 or something.
4: Yeah.
2: Yeah, I mean, the advantage of those, so, you know, the Outlander, the really early Outlanders, incidentally, did have some issues with battery degradation, so you could...
4: I'm talking about 22 or 23.
2: Oh, right, okay. No, those ones are all right. The difference that BYD and the Chinese manufacturers generally have done with plug-in hybrid electric vehicles, they put in bigger electric motors and bigger batteries. So you tended to get longer EV range. So whereas the two you're looking at from memory around about 40 kilometres range, somewhere around that. I know Mitsubishi stepped it up recently with the Outlander, but previously something around 40 kilometres. Whereas the other ones, the Chinese ones, often around 80, 100, sometimes more than 100 k's off the EV side of it, and had more of an EV-like feel in terms of the way they drove. So so I think they've sort of reset the template a little bit for how to do a plug-in hybrid, and I think have done it reasonably well. And when I say them, I'm saying the Chinese brands generally. So I guess it depends. You know, the other thing with that C-Line 6, certainly bang for buck, they put plenty in there. So before that rolled up, the top-selling plug-in hybrid in the country was the Outlander plug-in hybrid. The C-Line 6 rolled up, and it almost instantly turned into the top-selling plug-in hybrid because, as I said, you got more for less money. So it was, it tended to go pretty well from that perspective.
4: But the Escape sort of not so good?
2: No, the Escape wasn't bad. There aren't many of them around because it was fairly short-lived. Okay. So it was it wasn't bad. Again, the Chinese ones have I think done it better generally, but as in the plug-in hybrid side. Where some of the Chinese ones didn't do it as well is things like driving manners, driving dynamics. So the cornering and the stability and so on wasn't always as good as things like an Escape, where the Escape was very good on that. The Chinese ones weren't necessarily as solid on that on that side of it. So
0: okay.
2: So yeah,
0: thanks, Dave.
4: Thank you.
0: Good on you, David from Glenbrook. Where are we? Bob in the Hawkesbury. G'day, Bob.
5: G'day, Phil. Sorry to hear you're not feeling well. Question for Toby. My wife's got a little i30 diesel Hyundai 2011 that's got 260,000 k's on it. Still goes well. Cost us nothing to run, has brakes and windscreen wipers about the only thing that's been replaced on it. Mm-hmm. It's worth almost nothing as a trade-in, but we're thinking that a plug-in hybrid might be the way to go. We've got three batteries and we're on three phase, so I can put the bigger Zappy charger in. Mm-hmm. Had a RAV4 on order for 3 months, and it could be another 3 months till we get one. But looking at maybe something like the Kona or the C96 or the MG HS Super Hybrid, it's quite a conundrum. There's so many options.
2: Yeah.
5: One of the things that's important to us is distance. We travel to Bathurst about once a week or so. Mm-hmm. So having a hybrid option, living in the Hawkesbury and maybe not having access when we're away from our place to
0: okay. What do you reckon, Toby?
2: Mm. Well, just on that last point in terms of the travelling from the Hawkesbury to Bathurst, what would that be, 150, 200 k, something like that? So I think your average EV is going to be fine with that. Like, you'd get there and back on a lot of them. So so I wouldn't say rule out a pure EV from that perspective. But if you feel more comfortable in a plug-in hybrid, that's cool as well. Just be aware, you talked about three-phase power. Very, very few, I'm trying to think if any, plug-in hybrids take the maximum 22 kilowatt charge that three-phase power puts out. So most of them are limited to 6.6, 7.4 kilowatts. Some of them will do 11 kilowatts. Not a whole lot of them will do 22, and you need 22 capability on the car side for your three-phase power to actually deliver that. And you are just not going to need three-phase power at all for a plug-in hybrid. So a big battery on a plug-in hybrid would be 30 or 40 kilowatt hours, and off single phase power, you can get 7.4 kilowatts. So it's going to take you, say, 4 hours to do four or 5 hours maximum to charge it off single phase power.

0: So yeah, you really are not going to need three phase. If you've got it in the house and you can put it in, that's fine. But don't go out of your way to put it in for that, is what I'm saying. So of those other ones you're looking at?
1: Well, the RAV4, we've got one on order, but that's 70K in the top of the range with a light bar on it. The Outlander's 65, the Geely Star A EM's 45, the Forester's 55. But
0: The Forester's not a plug-in hybrid, though, is it?
1: Oh, yeah. Yeah, but they do make a PHEV now, apparently.
0: All right, Subaru.
1: Yeah.
0: Okay, there you go. I'm missing that one.
1: the C-Line 5 also.
0: Yeah.
1: A bit smaller than the 7.
0: Yeah, and you can look at
1: C10. But we're not committed to a plug-in hybrid.
0: Yeah.
1: It's just the distance that was a concern. But, you know, do you buy now? Do you wait a couple of months till 3 or 4 more new
0: Yeah, well, that's the challenge. And I was chatting to someone about this the other day, and they said, you know, I mean, we know that there will be, if the question are there going to be better cars in a year or two? Yes, and you could have said that 5 years ago, 10 years ago, 20 years ago.
2: It's always been the case.
0: The market moves along. Mm. The difference with EVs and hybrids is they're moving generally a lot quicker than we saw with the developments in petrol and diesel over the last 20 or 30 years. So there's a lot going on. But that said, I also think there's some really solid value in the market now, and you look at, you know, take that C-Line 5 you mentioned, it's what, 42, 43 grand or something drive away. A Geely Staray is a direct competitor to that, and that thing's, I did a 2,000K round trip in that, and it did really well. So so there's, you know, there's lots of value there. The RAV4 is a very, very good plug-in hybrid, but as you pointed out, it's expensive, so you're paying a fair bit for it. But one of the things I like with that RAV4, they've got an EV mode where when it's in EV mode, it only runs on the electric motor. So even if you put the throttle to the floor, it won't start the petrol engine, which I quite like in terms of just being able to say, okay, I want to use it as an electric vehicle for the moment. So so yeah, the RAV4 is good but expensive. So, and you know, as you looked at, $20,000 less, and you'll probably get more equipment and longer EV range in some of the Chinese ones. Just depends how much you value that, I guess.
2: Mm, okay. All right, Bob, we'll move on. Others want to have a say as well. This one in Canberra. G'day, Bob.
3: Yeah, good evening, Phil. I'm Toby. How are you?
2: Yeah, good.
3: Toby, I'm thinking of getting an electric vehicle. I've had Skodas, a Skoda at the moment, and I went and saw the dealer here and the had a look at the Enyaq and the other one that he's got there.
0: Mm-hmm.
3: Anyway, the trade-in they gave me wasn't really good, so I thought I'd have a look at the Mazda.
0: Mm.
3: And I think you've answered some of my questions to the Mazda CX-6E.
0: Yep.
3: Around September. I put it on one of those, and they haven't given me evaluation on my vehicle yet, of course. Have you got any other alternatives that I could be looking at?
0: Oh, it's heaps. So, you know, if you like your Skoda, obviously there's others within the Volkswagen family. You look at the Volkswagen ID4, ID5, that sort of thing. The Elroq, I think, is the other one you're talking of, the Skoda, the smaller electric one. I haven't driven that yet. I've driven the Enyaq, haven't driven the Elroq. But the Enyaq and the ID4, the Volkswagen ID4 and ID5, they're all the same thing underneath. They just put, you know, different branding and different bodies on top. So they are okay. They're nothing special in that electric car market, but they're okay. As you see, the Mazda 6E, I've only done a very brief drive of that in left-hand drive form. I've got one coming up in about 3 or 4 weeks, I think, so I'll be able to spend more time in it. And as I said earlier, it's built by Chang'an. So it's a Chinese car that Mazda has styled and done some local tuning and so on. So it's a bit of a different thing, but, you know, you've got a whole range. There's an entire, you know, the market you're looking at, the $60,000 to $70,000 market. There's a heap going on in there, starting with Tesla Model 3, Tesla Model Y, are both worth a look to at least get a foundation of what's available and sort of the pinnacle in terms of the best sellers and some of the best cars on the market, the best EVs on the market. A whole bunch from everyone else. So you just go down the list in terms of Chery, Geely, BYD. There's a string of them out there. It just depends where you want to look. But I would start, to be honest, I would start with Tesla to get that, get an idea of what's

0: there, and then have a look at other options.
1: Okay. All righty. Thanks, Bob. Kim from Fig Tree. G'day, Kim.
2: Hi, Toby. How are you going?
0: Good.
2: Look, we've been looking at the Zeekr 7X, but we've pretty much went to order it. There's no dealer in our area at the moment. They're just setting up. But it's just been so hard to get prices and back and forwards. And then we've been doing lots of research on it, and there's been a lot of feedback saying they've been told their vehicles are coming, and then, you know, weeks later they're still not here, wanting them to pay forward for it and all those kind of things. So we've kind of gone off them a little bit, and we're thinking about looking at waiting and having a look at the Mazda, the
0: CX-6E.
2: Yep. What do you think the comparison between those two are? We've looked at lots of YouTube videos and stuff like that. There's so much out there.
0: Yeah. So I haven't driven the CX-6E yet, so I can't give you any guidance on that one, unfortunately. But
2: you had bad feedback about the Zeekr, just the delivery? Like, the car's fantastic. We love it. But
0: no, I haven't heard negatives on that. Zeekr has been a bit inundated. They're selling a lot of cars at the moment, and they're so I guess it's probably a little bit of that. My first recommendation would be to try another dealer. So try another dealer that might give you, or might be a bit more transparent, maybe not put that that pressure in terms of paying up front, that sort of thing. Because they're always keen to sign people up. I think once dealers have people, you know, once they're flooded with orders, they can tend to potentially get a bit lazy and just say, okay, you know, we can easily sell these things. We don't have to work too hard. But try another dealer and see if you have any luck there. And then, as per the previous caller, that area end of the market is there's no shortage of options there. Tesla Model Y is obviously the direct competitor to a 7X, or one of the direct competitors. And there's a lot more coming from a whole bunch of different brands. So it's, you know, one I should have mentioned previously too is the MG S6 is really good buying in that end of the market. As I said, the Teslas are worth a look. Trying to think where else to go. Geely's got a smaller one. They haven't got the bigger one. The Hyundai Alexio, Toyota BZ4X. There's a bunch there, but as I said, MG S6 is one of the better ones. Tesla Model Y is one of the good ones. Haven't driven that Mazda yet.
2: Mm-hmm. Okay, no worries. Thanks for your help.
1: All right. Have a great day. No worries, Kim. Thank you. One of my texters says, hi, is Philip on tonight? He sounded unwell yesterday. Yeah, he's still here. I know, he's not sounding much better, is he? Margaret in Brisbane texting Phil and Toby, I'm a driving instructor. I use a Kia Rio, but I'm thinking of updating to an EV. Interested to hear if Toby thinks I should stick with a regular car to teach.
0: I would call an EV a regular car as well. But, well, I don't think it's going to make an enormous difference in terms of the cars. Obviously, the idea that a lot of the brands try to do with an EV is get them behaving similarly to what
1: they
0: people
1: don't
0: are
1: drive
0: used to.
1: That dramatically differently.
0: No, I mean, you get things like regenerative braking, but a lot of them have adjustability to that. So when you lift off the throttle, and it can brake quite dramatically, which the Teslas do. They've got quite aggressive regen. But you can often adjust that on the other cars. So that's one thing that's different. Obviously, how the throttle responds is generally sharper, is generally quicker than it is in a petrol car. But no, there'll be a lot of similarity. So I would say if you are, I can't see any negatives with going to it, with heading to that for driving, instructing and so on. And that's obviously where the market's heading. So, yeah.
1: Give it a go. Okay. Just back on resales, Carmel's texted us saying, Toby, just sold my Mazda 2 Neo, 11 years old, $10,000. Genuine 66,000 on the clock, full service records, always garaged. I had many, many buyers.
0: Yeah.
1: She said.
0: Yeah. And I find that happens with some of those older cars. If you've got one in good condition and relatively low kilometres, they're certainly worth something. And and this whole thing of cars are worthless, and a lot of people have tried to say this about EVs. Oh, they're worthless after a few years. Well, they're not worthless. Go and have a look on the classifieds. Look through what's for sale.
1: Tom from Eltham's got a question on these lines too. G'day, Tom.
3: Hey, how you going?
1: Not bad. Where you go?
3: I've got this is sort of not too relevant, but it's relevant. So I've got a 1986 Volvo 240, which has been running for 500,000 Ks. It's running absolutely sweet.
0: Yep.
3: As you know, very reliable, I guess, longevity of a car.
0: Mm.
3: And you get those with your Land Cruisers and your Toyotas and, you know, very, very good reliability.

0: housing if it didn't, but you can't guarantee that. So looking at the entire market, doesn't matter what brand you point at and what technology you point at, I can't give you a guarantee on any of them being reliable in 10, 20, 30 years, other than to say, again, look at the history of the brand, all that sort of stuff. What I would say about EVs is there have been numerous studies. So there was a study come out a week or two ago from the UK talking about battery longevity and talking about issues with electric cars and the sorts of issues that came up. And battery longevity, or battery degradation, sorry, wasn't even in the, or battery failure wasn't even in the top five, I think it was, issues that they were having.
1: That seems not to be an issue now, isn't it?
0: It's proving more and more not to be an issue. And the problem was
1: that is, the battery will last long as the car will last.
0: Often, it's looking like they're going to last longer than the car. So, unfortunately, early on, some of the early EVs, the Nissan Leaf being the most obvious, had very bad battery degradation that's given them a bit of a bad name. So, there's no guarantees other than to say that, the batteries seem to be lasting longer. There's very little to go wrong with the motors. The motors are fairly simple things, far simpler than an internal combustion engine. And the rest of the car, a lot of it is shared with a petrol or diesel car. So it's, they've all got suspension and brakes and everything else. So, I would say take Toyota as a brand. I would think the Toyota EVs, I would anticipate, and I can't guarantee, obviously, but I would anticipate that they'll probably last as long as the Toyota petrol cars. I think that's how they would have engineered them, and the technology itself should go the distance.
1: Yeah, all right. Thanks, Dom. It's a question I think that a lot of people wonder about when new technology arrives. So yeah. Gary's got a good question. G'day, Gary.
2: Hi. Hi, Toby. I've got an EV6, a Kia EV6, and it's frustrating. I'm registered with three of the charging companies and so on, and why haven't we just got, like in the UK, just tap and go? What's the problem?
0: The problem is, you're right, it is ludicrous and it's frustrating the way they've done it. I think what's basically happened is the various charging networks, there's sort of five or six big ones and probably another 10 or so, 10 to maybe 15 smaller ones, have all decided, we want to keep the data. We want to be in charge of how people are paying, and they want to have that control in a way that that you're using their app, that they've got your details, all that sort of stuff. It is just madness. Why they didn't just use credit cards is beyond me. And some of them are starting to now use credit cards. But it's crazy what's gone on, because it is so frustrating for people when they first get an EV and they've got that negative experience of having to sign up to 3, 4, 5, 6 different apps, set up accounts, all that sort of stuff. The one thing that can save you a little bit, and it doesn't work with all of them, and the main one is Tesla, doesn't do this, but an RFID card, so radio frequency, whatever it is, it basically looks like a credit card generally. They're about that size. You can buy them for usually about $10, and that'll have a code on it. It looks a bit like a number plate, like a rego number, and you can put that in your app. So you've still got to create the app. You've still got to create the account. Sorry, you've got to create the account and then sign up to it. But you can then use that card instead of having to open the app the whole time. So that's one slight way around it, a little bit less painful. There is still pain there. But as I said, the industry is starting to embrace that new technology called credit cards a little bit more, which is can't happen soon enough, I reckon.
1: Yes, exactly.
2: I've got RFID cards for two of the suppliers, but the NRMA haven't got it yet.
0: No.
2: And they're one of the big ones around. I can't believe why they wouldn't have it. But
0: wait
2: for it.
0: And just two things on that. So you're right, NRMA doesn't have it yet, but NRMA, I believe, is starting to use credit cards. So on some of their ones, they're starting to use credit cards. And the second thing is, you don't generally need two RFID cards. So that RFID card, you can use the number on multiple accounts. So you don't need to get one for every single app that you want to use. So you didn't need two. You probably only needed one. And that card, it may be branded Eevee or ChargeFox or whatever, but you can still use that number in your other accounts. So you'll just go into the app, put in that code in there, and it will still work on that card. So, you don't need multiple RFID cards generally.
1: Okay, thanks, Gary. 1-300-800-222 is the number. Annie from Melbourne says, I've got a Toyota Yaris ZR 2014, 93,000 Ks, one owner, I can get 12 grand. You can't kill Toyotas. Well, yeah, that's true. Okay.

0: Hey, Mark from Mount White. G'day, Mark.
1: Good evening, Bob. Good evening, Toby.
0: G'day.
1: Not a huge fan of EVs, but I have been leaning towards plug-ins.
0: Mm-hmm.
1: Big fan on YouTube of Edison Motors from Canada.
0: Mm-hmm.
1: They're building serial plug-in EVs, or hybrids, I should say.
0: Yep.
1: So I know that Nissan have brought in serial hybrids in the X-Trail and a couple of other models. Are anyone else going to be bringing serial hybrids rather than parallel hybrids?
0: Yes, yeah, so you're talking series hybrid rather than serial, yeah?
1: Sorry, yes, thank you very much.
0: Series. So, yeah, the difference being that in a parallel hybrid, it can the engine, so the petrol engine and or the electric motor can power the car at any at different times, whereas in a series, it is it's only the electric motor doing the work and the engine is there as a generator. So, yeah, there are others doing it. I mean, you go back to Holden with the Volt and they were one of the first. There was a slight, at about 140 k's an hour, I think it would, the engine would kick in and power the car directly, but generally it was a plug-in hybrid, series hybrid. So, and there's a lot more going on. So the next step, one of the next steps we're seeing is EREVs or REEVs, so extended range electric vehicles, and they're essentially plug-in hybrids where it is exactly what you're talking about. They only drive, the electric motor is the only thing driving the wheels. So we're starting to see that. A lot of the US makers are starting to do that with pickup trucks, and there's a bit going on in that space generally. So there's so yeah, you'll start to see, I think, more of it. But there's and even now the plug-in hybrids, I touched on it earlier with some of the Chinese ones. A lot of them these days are doing without gearboxes. So the engine, the petrol engine, will drive the car at higher speeds, but only at above usually about 70 or 80 k's an hour. So effectively the engine is sort of locked in fourth gear, something like that. So below that, the electric motor does the work. Above that, the engine can kick in. Yeah, so they end up taking out
2: half the gearbox.
0: Either have a smaller gearbox or basically no gearbox. And so, yeah, saves a bit of weight and makes it a bit simpler.
2: All right. 1-300-800-222 is the number. Text comments. Is BYD short for backyard or bring your dream? No, it's build your dream, isn't it?
0: Build your dreams, yeah. Which the early cars into Australia had that written across them and they realised that was a bit daggy, so they got rid of it and made it BYD.
2: BYD. Nick says, with all the talk about solid-state batteries coming soon, should I wait? Well, this is a perennial question, isn't it?
0: Yeah, it is.
2: They're not here yet.
0: No, they're not here yet. And keep in mind, Toyota promised them, I think it was 2019, they said they have solid-state batteries. So, look, a lot of brands working on them, Mercedes, Toyota, Nissan, the Chinese brands, all working on them. They're not here yet, and I guess if the question is, will there be better battery technology in a year or two or three, the answer is absolutely yes, because batteries are the most expensive component in the car. That is the highest tech component that the car makers work on. There's an incredible amount of research and development going into new battery chemistries to batteries generally, and not just for cars, but obviously cars have kickstarted it a fair bit, But yes, there will be better batteries around. But as I said earlier, there's also some decent tech out there now that seems to be reasonable value.
2: Yep. Okie doke. Darren from Burwood. G'day, Darren.
3: Oh, hey, guys. I get really frustrated at the amount of ignorance that's going on amongst EV dealers. They don't seem to know anything, especially the specifics about home charging. It drives me crazy.
0: Yeah, I mean, there's a lot of... there's a big knowledge void, I find, in terms of people not knowing what's required necessarily at home, and a lot of people thinking you need three-phase, which very, very, very few people need three-phase. I'm not saying it's a negative, but there's no point in most instances spending a lot of money and getting three-phase. Yeah, with home charging, it is a challenge. A lot of people will be fine just running it off a standard PowerPoint. If you're doing less than 100 kilometres a day, a regular PowerPoint can do the trick.
2: Because you just do it overnight and it's fine.
0: Yeah.
3: Here's my question. Is a standard house set up at 10 amps, so you're only going to get 2.4 kilowatts? Is that usually how it goes?
0: So a standard power point is 10 amps. So, yeah, 2.3, 2.4 kilowatts. But you can run. So most houses, I think, have 63 amps coming in through the wire from the street. But you can run a 32-amp cable, so you can get your electrician to wire a 32-amp cable from the box, so from your meter box, to wherever you need it, and that will then give you single-phase 7.4 kilowatt of EV charging. So that's what a lot of people do, and that's probably the most obvious one to and potentially the most cost-effective. The biggest cost is likely to be getting it from the meter box to the garage. If your meter box is right next to the garage, it might cost $100, $200. If it's not, as I worked out recently, it cost me $2,000. So it was so it can cost a bit to do it, but yeah.
4: And essentially the next step up is 3 32-amp cables, which is what everyone calls three phase, which will give you up to 22 kilowatts roughly.
0: Yeah, that's right. So but you know, most houses aren't necessarily wired for that. And that's what I say to people, don't go pulling three phase into your house just for an EV because you're not going to need it. If you're doing a new build and the electrician says it'll only cost a couple hundred bucks, then fine, go and give it a crack. But for most people, single phase will work. But yeah, I mean, it's so 32 amps is the one that that does that, you know, that's the max I think you can get. I'll probably be proven wrong by an electrician here, but I think that's the max you can get from a single phase from the meter box to the... to the garage.
2: Yeah. Okay.
4: Another quick one. Have you tried the new XPeng G6?
0: I haven't tried the updated one. So I've driven the one previously. They did an update, obviously, as part of their relaunch in Australia, and I haven't driven that yet. But the previous one was a good thing. It was a great thing. It was one of the better ones of those mid-sized electric SUVs, but I haven't driven the update, no.
4: What are your thoughts on that compared to the Zeekr X?
0: Zeekr X or 7X? Because the 7X is the more obvious.
4: The smaller one, yeah.
0: Yeah, the X.
4: Yeah.
0: Well, the X is obviously smaller, so Zeekr X is a smaller car. And Zeekr 7X sells in higher numbers, but the X, I think, is a great car, and particularly the update they just did to it 3 or 4 months ago obviously brought in more range, so a bigger battery. They freshened up the interior in particular. And sharpen the pricing. So once you put all that into the mix, it turned out to be a it was already a decent car, and now I think it's a really good car for the money.
2: Mm, okay.
4: Yeah.
2: Righto.
4: I've found out the new G6 is coming out. I'll be able to try it this Saturday, so it'll be interesting to see how it goes.
0: Yeah, they're on the road. But as I said, I haven't driven that updated one yet.
2: Okay. Thanks, Darren. Hi guys, says Johnny. We did a cheap upgrade from a 10-amp socket in the garage to a 15-amp socket. Similar to what you have your caravan with the big earth pin. It was cheap, it was easy, and it doubled the charging speed.
0: I mean, theoretically, shouldn't double the charging speed.
2: Wouldn't double it.
0: It'd be 50% more, but depending on what you had there. But that does rely on, so it's not going to do anything. Most EVs come with some people call them a granny charger. It's just the thing that plugs into the standard power point. Almost all of them these days are 10 amps. By updating your plug to a 15-amp plug, it is going to make no difference. You're still plugging the charger is not going to pull more than 10 amps out of that 15-amp plug, so it's not going to make a difference. So you would have to upgrade the charger too to benefit from that 15-amp plug.
2: Yeah. On EV longevity, my text says my 2016 pre-May Tesla Model S has 116,000 Ks, same brake pads, the battery's over 90% capacity, and still the best part, free to lifetime charging. You did for those things.
0: Yeah, the early ones.
2: It's the best buy ever. I bought it in 2018 secondhand.
0: Yeah, wow. So, yeah, the very early Teslas did have lifetime charging which is a bonus for a lot of people. And I've spoken to Uber drivers who said, yeah, that's partly why they bought it. They think it's awesome. But the one point I'd make on that with the brake pads, so some brands, Porsche being one of them, have a mandatory brake pad replacement on their EVs. It's usually around about 6 years because they say after that, the pad material can start to degrade. You can get excessive corrosion, all sorts of stuff. So on a 10-year-old car or whatever, I'd be considering new brake pads or at least get someone to check them and say, are these pads all right? Because you're not going to be using them much in everyday driving, but that one time you do need them for an emergency stop, if they have degraded and if they're not right, then it's obviously an issue.
2: My text, fast charging batteries are being developed in China, 20 minutes for 95% from a 10% remaining charge. There are more than one maker. Also, China's now got battery changing stations. Cars driven in, battery swapped in 3 minutes.
0: Yeah, so that's
2: not going to happen here, is it?
0: No, so that's NIO that does the

0: battery swap, and I don't think it'll happen here. It looks like we're going to get the Neo brand, but it's enormously challenging in Australia. And if you look at the charging, so
1: it's not practical, is it?
0: You know, so BMW is just launching the new iX3 now, mid-sized SUV. That's going to have, so it's 805 kilometres of range standard, and it's going to be able to put in 300 kilometres of range in 10 minutes. So you can stop for 10 minutes at the right charger. 10 minutes later, you'll have 300 extra kilometres of range. So that's here now. That car is on sale today, and it can do that level of charging. And the stuff that's coming out of China is faster again. So it's looking like being, we talk about the fastest chargers in Australia now, I think they're 404 or 450 kilowatts. There are megawatt plus chargers, so 1,000 kilowatt plus chargers coming in the next few months, and they are looking like doing a 300 odd kilometre charge in 5 minutes. So it's
1: there you go.
0: The challenge will be putting them in the right place, because they're expensive chargers, and so that's going to be the challenge, is making sure they're in the right spots, and that will take a heck of a lot longer. The proof of concept's here, but it'll take longer to be useful.
1: We've got time for a quick one from Andrew. G'day, Andrew.
2: Yeah, g'day, guys. How are we going?
1: Yeah, good.
2: Yeah,
1: have to be quick here, Andrew, but go on.
2: Just in relation to right to repair laws, I've got a 2024 GWM Canon, and I've just recently found out that I can't take it to other than the dealership to get service. I thought that there was a law saying that you couldn't sell cars in Australia unless they released the information. Is that correct?
0: So certainly under Australian consumer law, yes, you've got to be able to, they can't force you to take it back to the dealership. You could take it to other dealers, independent mechanics and so on to get it checked out. The industry years ago started pushing back on the amount they'd spent on software to make it so they were trying to charge the small mechanics a heap of money to be able to access the software essentially. But I know a lot of the brands have signed up to make it affordable. So they still charge them, but it might be, $50 or $100 or something instead of thousands that they were trying to get previously. So most brands are doing that. I have no idea where GWM's at and whether they are part of that, but it doesn't sound right, and it doesn't sound certainly you should be able to go somewhere else to get the car serviced. I can try and look into that and see what I can learn about it, but off the top of my head, as I said, I'm not sure where GWM plays in that space.
1: Yeah, look into it, because it's probably not legal, actually.
0: Yeah. No, certainly under consumer law, I said, people have to be able to – you can't say you must service it with us. It's got to be able to be serviced elsewhere, so yeah.
1: Yeah. A common misconception, actually.
0: Mm.
1: All right, Toby, we've just about done. What have you been driving? You've been driving a C-Lion 5?
0: C-Lion 5, yeah, which was pretty sharp. Interesting where they've cut some of the costs. So it had a panoramic sunroof, and it's got an electric driver's seat. It only had a heated driver's seat. So I thought, that's interesting. They've saved a fraction of money there, and you can see where they're starting to save a bit of money. But bang for buck, it's a pretty impressive thing. So yeah, in terms of the 42 or 43 grand, something like that, drive away, it's pretty sharp.
1: You know, the thing they could get rid of, heated steering wheels.
0: Completely
1: useless.
0: I'm not sure if the people in Tasmania and Melbourne would agree.
1: Come on.
0: And weirdly, I've started using them occasionally on a really cold day. I love firing up a heated steering wheel. But I agree, it's not a massive one. But keep in mind the cost. It wouldn't cost that much. So
1: maybe. All right, Tobes, always terrific talking. So appreciate it. Thank you.
0: Cool, pleasure.
1: We'll see you back in a couple of weeks. Toby Hagen is a professional motoring writer, and he's committed to accuracy and fairness in all his reportings. All right, coming up, we've got the Nightlife News Breakdown with Krishani Danji. We'll do that straight after the news.
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4: ABC News with Andrew Kaloupas. The CFMEU's new administrator says the Victorian branch is holding back efforts to clean up the union. 2 years ago, all branches of the construction arm of the union were placed into administration by the federal government, following revelations the union had been infiltrated by organised crime. Michael Crosby has told 7:30 the administration process will continue, even if resistance to reform persists.
5: In Victoria particularly, we have an organised opposition. Every day that goes by, they're taking shots at the administration over and over and over again. It's ludicrous. There were things wrong with the way the union was run, terribly wrong. We're fixing it up. Just get on board.
4: The US military says it's carried out a fresh wave of strikes against Iran in response to recent Iranian attacks on US forces. Targets include command centres, missile and drone facilities, and maritime capabilities. Here's the BBC's Yolande Nell.
6: US Central Command says that over 2 hours it struck dozens of targets belonging to Iran's Revolutionary Guard Corps. Iranian state media say that the island of Keshem in the Strait of Hormuz and other southern locations were hit, with explosions also reported in the west of the country. In northern Egypt, maritime security experts say drone strikes started fires on two natural gas vessels, one of which was US-owned. Local authorities haven't confirmed the cause of the blaze. Egypt, a US ally, hasn't previously been directly attacked by Iran in the recent conflict.
4: At least 8 people have been killed and dozens injured after a large-scale Russian aerial attack on locations across Ukraine. Russia's defence ministry says its forces struck what it called military facilities across Ukraine. But President Volodymyr Zelensky says dozens of homes, businesses and infrastructure facilities have been destroyed or damaged in the capital Kyiv and the western city of Lviv. Lviv Mayor Andrei Sadovy says residents are helping with rescue efforts.
7: It's difficult to say how many people may still be trapped under the rubble. More than 20 people have received medical assistance and some have been sent to hospital. These are barbarians, not human beings. They're deliberately attacking residential buildings and killing civilians.
4: Officials in Japan say the number of people known to have died after this week's powerful earthquake in the south of the country has risen to at least 30. Rescue teams continue to work through the rubble in the Kumamoto Prefecture on Kyushu Island, searching for survivors. Minari Hubara of the Japanese Red Cross says thousands of people have fled to emergency shelters.
8: There are still some areas without running water and electricity. Because of this, many people are struggling, especially vulnerable groups, including elderly persons and children, are particularly at risk. There are more than 400 evacuation centres open where over 8,000 people stay.
4: Neurologists say an early blood test for Alzheimer's disease will be a great tool for people concerned about getting the disease. Clinical trials for the tests were announced upon the opening of the Asia Pacific Centre of Excellence at the Neuroscience Research Australia Institute in Sydney. There are hopes it'll help identify changes before brain disorder symptoms appear. The National Health and Medical Research Council's Dr. Emma Devaney says it's only a tool and that people must manage their own lifestyles to prevent risk.
9: Lifestyle modification can have a significant impact. Exercise is so important. Good sleep, monitoring high blood pressure, high cholesterol, thinking about family risk. All of those things are really important as we manage our risk going forward.
4: Victoria's chief vet says the state's first case of H5 bird flu was identified by a member of the public. Victoria's first suspected case of the deadly H5N1 strain has been detected in a greater crested tern found in Portland in the state's west. Dr. Graham Cook says surveillance efforts rely heavily on the public reporting dead or injured birds.
10: They're asking really for the public to keep on reporting dead and injured birds because that is how we will understand the extent of this first detection and whether it is moving into other birds in our native ecosystem.
4: To sport and in the AFL, Geelong has risen to fourth on the ladder with a 25-point win against Collingwood at the MCG. The Cats set up the win with 9 goals in the first 2 quarters to Collingwood's 4. Geelong continued to dominate in the second half to win 15-7, 97 to 10-12, 72. You're up to date with the latest from ABC News.
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12: Adelaide's weather down to 7 degrees overnight before a cloudy top of 15 on Friday. Looking ahead, Saturday 15 mostly sunny, Sunday 16 showers increasing, Monday 14 a possible shower, Tuesday 14 cloudy, Wednesday 15 mostly sunny, Thursday 17 a shower or two. This is 891 ABC Adelaide.
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2: Yes, well, hello to you, and how are you? Philip Clark with you on ABC Radio. If you're into the footy, by the way, Geelong up against Collingwood, and as Paul from Plain then says, how about those Roosters? A lot of happy people in the eastern suburbs. Yes, the eastern suburbs Roosters beating the Cowboys at 82-12, a flogging anyway. So the season continues. It's Thursday night. It's July the 30th. Happy to have your company too. Sorry about croaky voice. I'm sure after the weekend I'll be back on deck. It's 11:06 Eastern. It's 9:06 in WA, 11:24 in South Australia and the Territory, right through the Pacific, courtesy of Radio Australia, as you know. Moresby at 11:06. Tuvalu, Fiji and Kiribati at 1:06. All right, coming up in this hour, the Nightlife News Breakdown with Krishani Danji. We'll have a chat with Matthew Doran, the ABC's fabulous Middle East correspondent, who always loves speaking with Matthew. And we'll talk about sausages in this hour as well. A bit later on, Dave's disc. By the way, Dave's going to pay tribute to the great Willie Nelson. So we're looking forward to that after the Mighty Challenge. Thanks for the texters, by the way. Wherever you live, maybe a heated steering wheel isn't needed, but in Hobart it's wonderful, says Janet in Hobart. I don't need to blast the heating. A warm steering wheel and the seat are all I need. Loving my Skoda. There you go. Philip and Cogra says, yes, Phil, heated steering wheels can be eliminated by gloves. I just think they're really, you know, by the time you put your hands on the wheel and get going, I mean, really, is that is that the most important thing in life? Maybe that's why I'm not in charge of designing cars, hey? 1-300-800-222 is the number. Let's get this hour started with the Nightlife News Breakdown.
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2: Time for Nightlife News Breakdown. E-Safety Commissioner Julie Inman-Grant is heading to the federal court, and in her sights is the messaging platform Telegram. Following a year-long investigation, E-Safety alleges that Telegram has failed to comply with systemic safety obligations under the Online Safety Act's relevant electronic services standard in relation to pro-terror material appearing on the platform, as well as failing to minimise the risk of future breaches. She had this to say.
3: We have alleged that Telegram has failed to detect, deter and disrupt pro-terror material on its service, has failed to remove pro-terror material after becoming aware of it, including after reports by Australian end users were made, and has failed to remove accounts, groups and channels connected to that content.
2: She also went on to say that
3: it is more important than ever that digital platforms meet their obligations to protect the Australian community. Australians have the right to expect that services operating and generating revenue in this country are responsible for preventing platforms from being used to spread material that can radicalize, incite violence and cause real-world harm.
2: Well, to try and unravel what it all means is Krishani Danji, political reporter and live blogger for Guardian Australia. Krishani, good evening. Welcome back to Nightlife.
4: Good evening, Philip.
2: Well, for those who might not know about Telegram, what kind of online service is it anyway?
4: It's a messaging platform that's used by about 1 billion people all around the world and around 1.5 million in Australia. So it's not the sort of biggest, most widely used social media platform, but it is one that a lot of people are on.
2: So it's like WhatsApp.
4: Essentially, it is like WhatsApp, but it's sort of it's more private, and it tends to be used, as sort of Julie Inman-Grant says there, by people that are sometimes posting nefarious content. So we know that previously groups like the White Australia Party, the White Australia Group, those self-declared neo-Nazis have used Telegram as a private messaging platform. So, you know, those are some of the groups that use it. There are also, you know, plenty of people that are using it, as a regular messaging platform for themselves. But that sort of potentially gives you a bit of an idea of what it's used for. I mean, it was set up by a Russian guy who now lives in the Gulf. And Telegram is no stranger to countries complaining about its content and its policies and the way that it deals with illicit content. It's faced proceedings in France. It's currently facing proceedings in Russia. Russia saying that they haven't done enough to get rid of Ukrainian content, and now they're facing a challenge in the federal court in Australia as well.
2: All right. What kind of penalties is Telegram potentially facing here?
4: Lots and lots of money. Basically, if the federal court finds that they did fail to remove pro-terror material after becoming aware of it, they risk civil penalties of up to $54.6 million for not complying with Australia's codes and standards. And we know that the government has tried really hard to kind of crack down on these platforms recently, and we know that, you know, particularly now after the Bondi terror attacks, Australians are very cognizant of and are very concerned about, you know, what it means when we have sort of bad content or dangerous content filtering through social media and spreading through social media, what that means in terms of people potentially being radicalized of all different types of ideology, like all of this spreads online. And so the government is sort of trying to make more of an effort, and eSafety is making an effort to be really visible to try and crack down on all this stuff happening.
2: But they can be fined, what, penalties of up to $55 million or something, is that right?
4: Yeah, $54 million, okay. $54.9 million.
2: But this bloke, Pavel Durov, who owns it, lives in the Gulf, and I don't suspect will open his checkbook, will he? What happens if they don't pay?
4: It seems unlikely that they would want to pay, but the government says, or rather the eSafety Commissioner says, that they have some powers to be able to potentially ban the app and ban that service from Australia. It's a power that they've never really used before. And again, something that in an online space can sometimes be difficult to do. And we know that with the social media ban, for example, people find ways of getting around it all the time. But it does send a pretty clear message as to how seriously they are trying to take this.
2: This is what Julie Inman Grant had to say about the prospect of just closing them down.
5: Under circumstances like this, we could apply to the federal court and ask that the service be ceased. We've never used those powers. We'll see how this all plays out and whether that kind of action is warranted.
2: Yes, there might be some backlash, I guess, if you shut it down.
4: But yeah, but
2: the government could probably wear that, couldn't they?
4: I reckon that they could. It's not a Facebook. It's not a Meta. Right. It's not an Instagram. It's one that has a large, as I said before, like 1.5 million Australian users monthly. But it's not a sort of tier one, well-known social media platform. And because I think of its reputation as being one where in multiple countries, including Australia, they've found dangerous material on there. In France, Telegram faced charges around or faced court action around child abuse material that had been left on its platform, and it didn't do enough to stop that, deter that, or get rid of that. I think, you know, some Australians would sort of be aware of that, have concerns about that, and so it's one that the government might in fact have some support over.
2: I would think so. Yes, eSafety under Julie Inman Grant's been quite aggressive. I mean, she, in pursuing these online giants, we saw that she took on Elon Musk's ex, formerly Twitter, over child abuse. What do we make of Julie Inman Grant? Has she been effective, do you think?
4: I'd say so. I mean, it's obviously an uphill battle when you're dealing with these gigantic tech conglomerates that have huge money and huge resourcing behind them, and some of them don't really care about, you know, what the government wants or what the eSafety Commissioner wants to do. They won't turn up to court. They won't pay fines. They won't listen to rules. They don't care about regulations. I mean, as I said, at a time like this where people are particularly concerned about the hatred that we see on social media, the way that content kind of spreads around, I think people probably do want to see someone who's

0: out there doing these things. I haven't actually, I wonder, because obviously there's a really big difference between what we see and, you know, as journalists, what we kind of filter through and then what people at home actually then kind of absorb. And I do wonder if you're sitting at home either watching TV or reading the newspaper, how kind of well known she is. But certainly, like, she does a huge amount of media. She's constantly making public appearances. And so, you know, you can definitely see the effort that she's making to try and make what she's doing well known with the public.
1: Yeah. All right. Well, keeping with matters both technology related and in the federal court, the Australian Communications and Media Authority announced today that it has commenced proceedings in the federal court against Optus in relation to the telco's 2025 outage. Now, that was the outage which occurred in September last year, went for almost 14 hours, was linked to two deaths. And the announcement comes as news emerges that maybe Optus's parent company, Singtel, has got jack of it all and is actively looking to sell off a stake in the telco worth billions. Now, this isn't the first or likely the last time that ACMA's faced off against Optus. What are they alleging here, Krishani?
0: It's pretty incredible stuff. I mean, it was a huge news story when it happened in September, and it's still sort of so relevant now. ACMA's alleging that Optus breached two sections of the law more than 1,000 times when all of those emergency calls, those 000 calls on its network, failed. So essentially, they're also up for a huge amount of money, fines of up to $251 million from from this lawsuit by ACMA. They're saying that Optus failed to give essentially some customers access to emergency call services, ensure that those calls were transferred properly when the company suffered an outage, which, as you say, led to two deaths. Each breach of each section carries a maximum fine of $250,000. So the company could actually be found, if it was found guilty of two breaches, the maximum fine could be $500 million.
1: It could be. Yeah, exactly. Look, at the same time, as I said, it's going to be facing off with ACMA. Optus's parent company, Singtel, was reported today to be looking to try and sell off some of its stake in Optus. What do we know about this? Are they trying to get out of the Australian market? It's been a bugbear for them, problem for them for a while. Maybe they're jack of it, are they?
0: Yeah, well, it's a Singaporean telecommunications company, Singtel, and they were in Australia last year. And when the Singaporean leader came to Australia last year, there were words exchanged between Australia's Prime Minister and the Singaporean leader about this issue. Now, they're looking at selling a sort of 30% stake of Optus, so not the whole share, but a significant stake of the company, which would be a minority stake. We don't know a huge amount about it. I've seen some reporting in the Australian Financial Review. They're the ones that have first reported this. And apparently Singtel had sort of reached out looking for a potential buyer of a minority stake. And now it looks like New Zealand company, a Wellington-based infrastructure investor, Morrison, might be having a look at it. They've been talking to superannuation companies in Australia as well. Their sort of pitch is to bring Optus home. Again, it would be a minority stake, but could be very interesting because I believe this might be the first time that Optus isn't wholly owned by one company.
1: Yes, exactly. I suppose given its own recent outage that Telstra would be looking somewhat nervously at the outcome of these actions against Optus, would they?
0: They absolutely will be, and particularly depending on what the court finds and how much they get fined. I'm sure that Telstra will be looking very nervously and making sure that all of their systems are in order. I mean, that's the reason why you do these things, right? When you've got a big conglomerate in Telstra and in Optus, if one fails, they need to be properly held to account. So you raise the standards of the whole sector.
1: Yep, indeed. All right, look, just finally, there's the difficult issue of working with children checks. Now, these are the legal checks that people who work with children must undertake to show they're safe to be around children in capacities when they're working or volunteering. Now, we've sadly seen in many cases that the current regime's got enough.

0: number of cracks through which abusers seem to be able to slip, working directly with children, and that has led to permanent harm. There have long been calls for reforms in the way that we allow people to work with children and the way that these working with children checks operate across Australia. Krishani, what's happening tomorrow? There's a drop on something that might be the first step towards some positive change here.
1: That's right. So it's another step in the right direction. So essentially the Attorneys General of all the states and territories and the Commonwealth Attorney General are meeting tomorrow to talk about this. The government last year, after a string of really awful, serious allegations around child safety breaches and child abuse in childcare centres particularly, came to light, the government realised, I mean, this is something that's been going on for quite a long time, Philip. There was a report that was done years ago, about 10 years ago now, that recommended a proper national working with children program that would allow, because essentially what it is at the moment is each state and territory has their own working with children check scheme and they don't really talk to each other, which means that an alleged abuser who is in Queensland, for example, can then come to Victoria or New South Wales or South Australia, and they're not really raising any red flags when they do that with the local authorities. And so essentially what they're trying to work towards is the states and territories would still have their own systems, but that the rules would be the same. The sort of base rules would be the same. The standards would be very similar across them. And it means that if a person with a working with children check has had their check banned in one state, they're then banned in all states. And then any kind of red flags that are raised in one area are then raised across the whole country. So they're sort of talking to each other. The problem here is that there's a lot of kind of intricate details that need to be worked through. There's multiple pieces of legislation across each of the states and territories, which means that by the time we actually have a proper working with children check that's national, it's actually 2 years away. Mid-2028 is the timeline that they've currently given. And that is if all of these pieces of work actually happen on time. So tomorrow what's taking place is there's this meeting and they're going to sort of discuss what those minimum rules will be and how they can sort of set these minimum standards to ensure that each level is raised so that we have better rules around being able to identify and make sure that people who shouldn't be on that system aren't.
0: Yeah, well, that would be a good thing. I mean, there's been some quite horrific stories, one in particular that's come up recently, I think, that, that you know, would ring alarm bells for anybody concerned about the safety of their children when they're not there in the hands of people who are supposed to be looking after them. All right, Krishani, good to have your time and company. Thank you. Appreciate it.
1: Thank you so much.
0: Krishani Danji, political reporter and live blogger for Guardian Australia.
2: Nightlife with Philip Clark. On ABC Radio.
0: Thank you for the text. Are you okay, says someone. You sound pretty croaky. I know. I do sound pretty croaky. it's just a cold. I'll be on the other side of it before you know it. Paul from Marrickville says, why is social media particularly social? Seems to be the exact opposite. Yeah, I agree, Paul. I agree. It's something we've talked about on the program here for a very long time. All right, let's talk to Matthew Doran. Speaking of people worth talking to, the ABC's Middle East correspondent, he is live in Jerusalem. Let's get to him next.
2: Nightlife foreign correspondent.
0: Well, the optics look familiar, but has the politics between the two leaders changed? Benjamin Netanyahu returned to Washington this week to face a more complicated relationship with President Trump. It's Benjamin Netanyahu's seventh visit to Washington since Donald Trump returned to power. That's more than any other foreign leader. But this trip comes with higher stakes as Mr. Netanyahu's campaigning for re-election, the election due before the end of the year, while navigating a relationship with Donald Trump that appears increasingly complicated. Joining us for analysis of this and what else is happening in the region, Matthew Doran, ABC's Middle East correspondent, who joins us live from Jerusalem. Matthew, good evening to you. Welcome back.
3: G'day, good to be with you.
0: Yeah, terrific to have your time too. Look, this trip by Mr. Netanyahu to Washington, what was it about? Was it more about strengthening the US-Israel relationship or about persuading Donald Trump to maintain a hard line on Iran?
4: Look, a little from column A, a little from column B, and also thrown into the mix the fact that Benjamin Netanyahu wanted to attend the funeral.

0: funeral of Lindsey Graham, the Republican senator who died a couple of weeks ago, who was one of the most fiercely pro-Israel supporters within the US political establishment as well. Those three matters all tied in at the same time and led Benjamin Netanyahu to make this trip over to Washington. I think it's a really interesting trip for us to have a look at because of what's happened over the last 5 months or so, because this war between the US, Israel, and Iran has been dragging on now for 5 months. It started on the 28th of February. And remember, at the time, everyone was saying, certainly within the US establishment, that this was only going to take a couple of weeks before it was over there. And in that period, neither Benjamin Netanyahu or Donald Trump have met face-to-face, and they've in fact had a number of quite fiery, quite testy phone exchanges, including the well-publicized, fairly frank character assessments that Donald Trump leveled towards Benjamin Netanyahu, that he was crazy, used much stronger expletive-laden language than that, which I won't inflict on our audience tonight. But, you know, this is a relationship which has really come under a lot of strain. And it's also a relationship which Benjamin Netanyahu's political opponents have seized upon and said that he has effectively been sidelined by Donald Trump in the decision-making in this process. And while he may have been instrumental in starting this war, he's been sidelined in the negotiations and the decision-making over the last couple of months in particular.
1: Yes, well, Mr. Trump's got to be making some decisions here, domestic ones as well, doesn't he? This war with Iran is not going well domestically, obviously, for him. Mr. Netanyahu may not be there by the end of the year either. So he's got to extricate himself from both things, doesn't he?
0: Look, he certainly is faced with a challenge here because, as you rightly point out, domestically in the United States, this is not the most popular pursuit, and it is something which is continuing to put immense strain on the public purse. Aside from everything else, we know that Pete Hegseth appeared before Congress a couple of days ago, and he informed Congress about just how much this has actually cost the U.S. taxpayer, and it's more than $30 billion, billion with a B, since the 28th of February. That shows just how expensive this warfare there. So yes, Donald Trump does have to come up with some sort of way out of this, some sort of off-ramp, as it's often referred to. But at this point, it doesn't appear that he's willing to make any concessions on that to get the Iranians on side, and nor are the Iranians prepared to make any concessions to the United States. And as you rightly point out, Benjamin Netanyahu is also facing a political battle. He is going to the polls on the 27th of October. He is neck and neck in some of those polling, the polling figures that are coming out through various Israeli media outlets saying that he is in for the fight of his political life here, and his handling of the Iran war has been widely criticized by some of his political opponents for very different reasons, though. They're saying that he hasn't, in fact, gone hard enough and that he's left Israel exposed here. So it was interesting to see how the two men walked out of that meeting. They both said that it was a positive meeting, Benjamin Netanyahu saying it was one of the best meetings the two men have ever had, if you want to believe that sort of rhetoric, certainly putting a positive spin on it after a pretty prickly period.
1: I saw that one of the world leaders had said in relation to the Lindsey Graham funeral, I think it was Mr. Netanyahu who said, you know, Israel has had no greater friend than Lindsey Graham, and to which Donald Trump said, "Yes, you have. I am the greatest friend that Israel has ever had." In putting himself where he always likes to be, front and centre. But Donald Trump must be thinking, what happens if Mr. Netanyahu loses the election? Is there likely to be much substantive change in Israel's policy towards the conflict with Iran?
0: Well, this is a really important point because at the moment, I think it's really important for us to point out to our audience that the war with Iran and by extension, the war in Lebanon against the Iranian proxy Hezbollah, the Iranian-backed militant group there, does actually have broad support. There are it's always difficult and probably unwise to paint the Israeli population as a one homogenous block there, but in terms of conflicts, it does have support in Israel to a large extent, because Israel and Israelis have constantly been told that Iran is an existential threat to the existence of the state of Israel, and that therefore, you know, doing anything which tackles the aggression and the threats which are coming from the regime in Tehran is broadly supported. Now, in terms of how it would change if there is a change of government, it appears on face value at this stage that there wouldn't be a huge difference in terms of how what Israel's posture would be there. But certainly the suggestions are when it comes to Lebanon, that's where there would be a change. You are hearing some very strong rhetoric from people like Naftali Bennett, who is the former prime minister, who has joined forces with another former prime minister in Yair Lapid to run a joint ticket there. He has been saying that Israel needs to go harder in southern Lebanon. It needs to hold on to that buffer zone. It needs to stand up to the positions being put forward by the US to pull out of that sort of area. That conflict has, of course, been linked to the broader war with Iran, because Iran has long said that Israel needs to pull out of southern Lebanon. So it's not necessarily a huge change when it comes to the primary conflict, if we want to use that sort of term, but when it comes to the other issues that are in this part of the world, that's where some of the political divergence could well be felt.
1: It seems to be a given in Washington that Mr. Netanyahu talked Donald Trump into the attack on Iran. It hasn't gone to plan, and it hasn't worked in the sense that if the objective was to topple the regime, spark a popular uprising and change the whole shape of the government in Iran, that hasn't worked. Iran's leadership still in place. Their nuclear ambitions are presumably, if they ever were as overt as the US and Israel are claiming, are still in place. So far, nothing much has changed. You wonder whether Donald Trump might be thinking he was sold a porky here.
0: Well, I mean, you've got to get a sense of the fact that the goalposts have continuously changed during this conflict. At the start of the war, we were hearing discussion around regime change, and then you would hear Donald Trump say, "Oh no, that's not part of our plan here." But then two or three sentences later, he will say that the US has achieved regime change because the people who were leading the regime prior to the 28th of February have largely been killed, albeit succeeded in the supreme leaders.
1: Replaced with even more belligerent leaders by the look of it.
0: Well, certainly that's the argument that's being made there. If you think about the US also said that one of the things it wanted to do was to degrade Iranian missile capabilities, and we all know that the Gulf states have copped an absolute battering during the course of this war as a result of those missile capabilities. Then when that interim deal was signed by Donald Trump and the Iranian president Masoud Pezeshkian back in mid-June, that deal now in tatters, but that deal didn't even mention missile capabilities, much to the annoyance of those Gulf states, which see themselves as key partners for the US in this part of the world. You've also got the Strait of Hormuz, which before the 28th of February was open and free to traffic. Now the discussion is who's going to control the Strait of Hormuz and what price is going to be enforced for that control over the Strait of Hormuz. Another, difference in position there. So you are right there. The objectives here have not been necessarily met. Indeed, they've changed. And if Benjamin Netanyahu was instrumental in convincing Donald Trump that it was time to launch those strikes, Donald Trump, not that he would ever concede it, would be pretty annoyed about how that's played out.
1: Yeah, you wonder where the negotiations are at with Iran, because, you know, as I said, so far Iran has withstood American attacks, and also to some extent the ballpark has changed completely with the Strait of Hormuz. And it's clear now, isn't it, Matthew, that whatever happens, the Strait of Hormuz is never probably going to be this open and free waterway again as it was, because Iran can always, with a snap of its fingers, close it. as we've seen. So the situation in that sense is marginally worse than it – well, not marginally, it's considerably worse than it was. Is there a genuine path forward here? I mean, we're constantly being told by Donald Trump that they're desperate to make a deal, but and then the very next breath it'll be, you know, we're bombing the S out of them. Where do you assess the so-called negotiation? It's hard to call it a peace process, but at least the negotiation process is at.
0: Yeah, I think what you say there about Donald Trump repeatedly saying Iran is desperate to make a deal, I've lost track of how many times he has said that they're desperate to make a deal and then no deal has eventuated. I know that before the interim deal was signed back in mid-June, CNN tallied it up as to how many times Donald Trump has said a deal was imminent, it was about to be signed, and Iran was desperate for it. And I'm pretty sure off the top of my head, the figure was 38 times before it got to that point in mid-June. He certainly made similar comments since then as well. You would have to say that if these negotiations are going to go anywhere, either the US or Iran are going to have to make concessions here. Neither side is seemingly prepared to do that. They're both digging their heels in and making it very clear that they're not willing to budge on things like control over the Strait of Hormuz or sovereignty over the Strait of Hormuz. There was a proposal put forward by the Omanis, the country on the other side of the Strait of Hormuz from Iran, Oman, for the ongoing management of the Strait of Hormuz. It was backed in by the Gulf states just a couple of days ago, and then Tehran rejected that. So, you know, there's going to have to be some concessions here. And what we've seen over the last couple of weeks with 13 consecutive days of strikes by the US against Iran and retaliatory strikes from Iran against US bases and personnel across the region, that went quiet for a couple of days. It has also erupted again. Part of the pause was certainly discussed as an opportunity for those negotiations to begin again, but also the US sort of advice being given to Donald Trump that the US was falling short, or its stockpiles of interceptor missiles in this part of the world were being stretched pretty thin. If these negotiations aren't going to go anywhere and there is no prospect of a deal, that's going to put even more pressure on those stockpiles, be it military stockpiles, be it the strategic fuel reserves that the US has, be it the pressure on global markets as well. Something is going to have to give here. Otherwise, there's going to be a considerable amount of pain to come.
1: You wonder what the deal could be that would allow the US to walk away saying we achieved something, because the Iranians have always said we're not going to try, or we're not going to or trying to build a nuclear weapon. So that will remain. But that's always been their position, regardless of what their actual intent is. The US hasn't achieved, as I say, regime change. They've degraded their military, that's true, but they've still got capability, as we've seen. They continue to launch missiles. And the Strait of Hormuz is now more problematic than it was. So you wonder what sort of situation could be arrived at, which would allow the US to walk away from that saying mission accomplished, don't you?
0: Certainly, and this is why a lot of people have been for months now pointing to the previous Iran nuclear deal, the JCPOA, to use the acronym there, the Obama-era agreement, which Donald Trump pulled the US out of during his first term in office, which he's repeatedly said is the worst deal in the history of the United States. When this interim deal was signed just a couple of weeks ago, now obviously in tatters, people were saying that that was no better, if not worse, than the JCPOA itself, or at least it set the US and Iran on a path that was going to lead to a worse outcome for the US than that previous deal did there. So you are right. There are a lot of factors here at play which do make you wonder how the US is going to get out of this, or how Iran is going to come to a deal. We also need to remember that the Strait of Hormuz is not the only waterway currently in play here. The Iranian-backed Houthis in Yemen, their long-running war with the Saudis, which has been running for more than a decade, had been subject to a ceasefire for the last couple of years. That has also flared up, and the Houthis are also enforcing or trying to enforce a maritime blockade against the Saudis in the Red Sea on the other side of the Arabian Peninsula through the Bab el-Mandeb Strait, which is aptly named the Gate of Tears there. This is a waterway that the Saudis have been using to try to get millions of barrels of oil out to the open market that would otherwise have been blocked through the Strait of Hormuz and through the Persian Gulf, which is where the bulk of their exports normally go. So that's somewhat cushioned the blow to global oil markets. And now that is also being threatened, certainly not in the same way and with the same sort of firepower that the Iranians are using in the Strait of Hormuz, but something else, which is also causing a headache and as part of these broader negotiations.
1: Yes. And then there's the West Bank. Matthew, my guest is Matthew Doran, ABC's Middle East correspondent. We're talking live from Jerusalem.

0: been clear for years, for decades. But this latest flare-up began last Friday, so almost a week ago, just outside the city of Nablus, which is sort of in the northern, central northern part of the West Bank, north of Jerusalem and Ramallah, for that matter. There was a group of Israeli settlers who were hiking from their settlement through the edge of a Palestinian village just outside of Nablus. The village is called Tel, and they came across some Palestinians there. There's been an altercation between the two groups, and as a result, there's been a shooting there. Two Israeli settlers have been killed, and four Palestinians have been killed there. Now, video from the scene showed that at one stage, one of the Palestinians was wrestling with one of the armed Israeli settlers, took his rifle and shot him, and that's then created this situation where the settlers, also backed in by Israeli soldiers who were with them, have then opened fire on some of the Palestinians. As a result, over the following days, there have been a wide range of Israeli settler attacks. We went to one scene, which was a partially constructed mosque about half an hour away from Tel, which was not only set on fire by settlers, but also had graffiti on the front of the building, which said in Hebrew the words revenge there. This has been bubbling away, simmering away for the entire week. You're right, the Israeli military did enforce a crackdown across that area over the course of the last few days. Cities and villages have been effectively isolated from the rest of the West Bank, and there is a fear that this is building to another flashpoint there. The issue of settlements in the West Bank, and we do need to stress that these settlements, according to international law, a ruling of the International Court of Justice, which Israel does not recognise, the ICJ said that these settlements are illegal, not only in the West Bank, but also in East Jerusalem, which is on the Israeli side of the security wall there. This is an ongoing situation, and the settler violence continues to be dismissed by Israeli authorities as, you know, 100, 150 people who are acting beyond what should be happening there, beyond how settlers should be behaving. But it is a much wider problem. The IDF identified as a problem and are concerned. And again, leading into an election campaign, or in an election campaign, because the Israeli parliament has now been dissolved ahead of that poll, there is a fear that this could become even more of a political issue than it normally is, and that there could be Israeli politicians, particularly within the current government, people like Bezalel Smotrich, the finance minister, Itamar Ben-Gvir, the national security minister, two men who themselves live in settlements in the occupied West Bank, that they could use this to further inflame that situation and take advantage of what's going on.
1: Yeah, indeed. Matthew, it's always terrific to talk with you, and our audience is saying the same, two listeners saying the same. Just a pleasure to have your clear-sighted analysis and insight as well. And also to be viewing your reports too for ABC News on television. They've just been quite compelling. Thank you. Really appreciate your time, Matthew. Thanks.
0: Always a pleasure. Cheers.
1: Matthew Doran, ABC's Middle East correspondent, speaking to me live from Jerusalem. Just quite extraordinary and amazing correspondent, someone says. I agree with that.
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1: Mike in Rocky says, can we stop calling international agreements deals? It's a crass Trumpism that I hope leaves with him. You know, fair point, Mike, fair point. I take that. All right, we've got news coming up, the Mighty Challenge to follow. Here's KD Lang.

0: Yeah, Katie Lang and Constant Craving. Milo in the Blue Mountains says, Phil, is that you? Or has the voice of the Murray dropped by to host Night Live tonight? It is I. Hey, before the news, let's talk snags.
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3: The sausage sizzle is not exactly high cuisine, is it? But is it an Aussie classic? I mean, sausage sizzles are everywhere on the weekend, from backyards to Bunnings car parks. And, of course, we lay claim to the democracy sausage ritual, don't we, on election days. But once again, though, neighbours in New Zealand are lining up for a fight, with recent reports that the Kiwis want to lay claim to not only the term sausage sizzle, but even the recipe. Not that there are that many ingredients. As we know, with us to discuss this trans-Tasman standoff, which is worse than Farlap or Russell Crowe or indeed the Pavlova, is Dr. Jackie Newling from Museums of History New South Wales. Jackie, good evening to you and welcome to Nightlife.
4: Hello, Philip, and hello, listeners.
3: Well, the sausage sizzle is, well, it's Aussie, isn't it? What's the basis for the Kiwis claiming the magnificent recipe of plain white bread, sausages, onions, tomato sauce?
4: Look, I just love that there's this kind of antipodean, if you like, competition in all sorts of ways, whether it's a movie star or, you know, who invented the sausage sizzle or the Pavlova. I just think, first of all, we need to acknowledge that it's almost a sport in itself, isn't it? This sort of localised competition. And in many ways, yes, it might define us, but also it really does unite us. It shows how much of a shared food history both countries have.
3: Yes. When is the basis of the first Australian claim? Back in 1946, apparently. The Kiwis say they go back to 1942.
4: Yes, so there's a lot of hair splitting. and first of all, what are we talking about? Sausages have been sizzling on the pages of newspapers and in novels and what have you for, you know, decades and decades and decades. So it's not the idea that the sausages are sizzling. That's appearing in Australian vernacular, but probably in New Zealand's as well for probably, you know, a good 100-150 years. And the idea of, you know, sausage being a sort of, how would I say, a democratic, not necessarily the democracy sausage, but a democratic dish. Sausages as a street food have been sold since Roman times, apparently. They used to sell sort of grilled sausages in the Roman Forum, you know, back in Caesar's time. So it's not a new innovation. it's that idea of a sausage sizzle being an event, and I think that's where you start to see the shift.
3: Yeah, you got a big hot plate, lots of onions on one side, lots of sausages on the other, sliced bread, and a big bottle of tomato sauce. That's the ingredients.
4: It certainly is today. The earliest reference I've found to, sausages being served, literally, this is in the newspaper from in a Melbourne newspaper in 1934 as a picnic food. So saying that utensils are a nuisance to carry, which is one of the reasons why the Australian picnic of grilled chops or sausages perched on a thick slice of bread and butter is so popular.
3: Yeah.
4: Sizzling hot from the coals, what could be better than this? So, you know, does the idea that someone was eating a sausage wrapped up in a piece of bread deem that as a sausage sizzle? Or are we starting to talk about when people talk about a sausage sizzle as an event?
3: I wouldn't have thought you could have had a sausage sizzle before they invented sliced bread.
4: Oh, people could cut slices of bread.
3: No, I understand they could.
4: But that's another thing that I love about Australian cuisine. Even think about fairy bread. So again, sausages perhaps in a bun or a roll, you know, that goes back. I mean, the hot dog came to America, for example, from Europe. That idea that perhaps a German bratwurst sausage or something like that, or if you visit Switzerland and parts of parts of Germany, you still have a sausage served in a bun or in a roll as a street food, and it might have onions or mustard or sauce or whatever. It's the Australians that wrapped it in a good old practical slice of bread.
3: Yeah,
4: so,
3: and sliced bread, which wasn't invented, I think, until 1928. Is that right?
4: Oh, well, and I don't even know that it was commonly retailed. You know, I remember I'm dating myself here. I remember Mum getting excited about buying sliced bread, even in the 60s. So, you know, often she would bring a whole loaf and we would slice it up ourselves.
3: Hmm.
4: So, you know, it wasn't as commonplace as we might think, being everywhere. But, you know, this does say perched on a thick slice of bread. So that idea just that simplification, and who needs cutlery? And you don't even need a plate. The bread itself becomes the plate. So I think we're very, very practical when it comes to quick meals or eating outdoors.
3: Mm. Yeah, see, the Kiwis reckon that it was noted, that they've got a reference to it from a 1939 news article about a rugby tournament, whereas the first written version of it that we can put our finger on appears to be from 1946. Is that right?
4: So then the idea of an actual sausage sizzle being talked about in the Australian newspapers that I can find. I've found one now from 1944 from when the Young People's Legion, so that was sort of a branch of the Salvation Army, took a hiking tour terminating with a picnic held at the local racecourse reserve. At 5 o'clock, the picnickers gathered around three fires and participated in the preparation of the sausage sizzle, so dear to hungry hikers. So obviously, you know, cooking sausage over a fire and calling it a sausage sizzle was already a known thing in 1944. So again, it seems like we're going to split hairs about a date here and a date there. And there was also a sausage sizzle competition in 1941 held by the Grand United Odd Fellows in Newcastle.
3: It kind of hardly matters, does it, Jackie? Because, I mean, for heaven's sake, as I say, it's not exactly high cuisine, is it? I mean, it's cooked sausages, sliced bread and sliced onions.
4: That's right. And I think it's where it has become associated with a charity drive.
3: Yeah.
4: And I think that's probably where it is, you know, yes, the

0: cooking of sausages and hearing them sizzling, you know, there's a lovely sort of alliteration there, and it really does capture the imagination. But I think, you know, there are some sort of defining features. First of all, it seems to be a group activity. It's a very social activity. It's usually outdoors, and often it is tied up with some kind of charity drive. So whether that means that's what brings people to the place to then, you know, host a charity event, or these days often it is, you know, we're paying for the sausage, we're buying the sausage in bread with sauce to support a local community, you know, whether it's the Scouts or the local primary school when it's election day.
1: Yeah, exactly. I mean, no, let's face it, it's been cooked properly, and the sausage, and particularly the onions, if they're properly caramelised, you know, it's a damn fine thing.
0: I agree. It may not be high cuisine, but it's certainly, you know, it's very universal. It really is.
1: Exactly. Exactly. Yes, no, that's right. And lots of election times, don't we? You know, you see them all the time outside polling booths where people can have a snag and, you know,
0: And I think that's, yes, we call it the democracy sausage, and I think it's been tied to that idea of something they held on election day. But it's also a very, as I said, democratic dish, and that's the lovely thing. You get people from all walks of life. It doesn't matter whether you're a QC, but you're, you know, might happen to be turning up on election day, or whether you're, you know, any other sort of walk of life or employment status or anything, financial status, everybody, social status. It's very universal. It's very accessible to everybody. And all those, you know, social graces of etiquette and needing, you know, cutlery and crockery is out the window. So I think I'm happy for Australia to own it and as almost a national dish, and it's one of our many national dishes, and it's fine if our cousins in New Zealand want to share that.
1: We could trade them the sausage sizzle for a crowded house, or maybe give them the sausage sizzle and the pavlova for a crowded house, or maybe not. dear. All right, yes. It's all good fun, and definitely worth an argument, Jackie, no question.
0: Oh, now, come on. What's this old saying? Fair share of the sauce bottle or something like
1: fair
0: that?
1: Fair suck of the sauce bottle, Jackie. Come on. Fair suck of the sauce bottle, Jack, for God's sake.
0: Which is, you know, these days ubiquitous. It comes hand in hand with the sausage literally in your hands.
1: So. It does. It does. All right, great to talk. Thank you.
0: Thanks, Philip. Good night.
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3: Yes, Paul from Marrickville says the kiwi is actually descended from the emu. Paul, you're on your own. All right, we've got the Mighty Challenge coming up. 25 questions in 5 categories. If you can answer question number 25, you will be the winner. Who's going to win? It might be you. 1-300-800-222 is the number. 1-300-800-222. Give us a call straight after the news.
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5: ABC News with Andrew Kaloupas. The CFMEU's new administrator, Michael Crosby, says he's taking seriously threats of violence from former union boss John Sedka. The embattled union was put into administration 2 years ago, with Mr. Crosby stepping into the role in May. He's told ABC's 7:30 he'll suspend John Setka's membership for 5 years and has his eye on a whole pile of people he wants to kick out of the union. Mr. Crosby says there's been police involvement in managing threats from Mr. Setka.
6: I take them seriously. There's not much I can do about it. Now, the police have taken out the Victorian equivalent of an AVO. OK, that's got to have some force. I'm basically ignoring it and moving on.
5: The US and Iran have exchanged barrages of missiles as the pattern of back-and-forth strikes takes hold again and hopes dim for any quick resolution to the months-long war. Here's Nick Parmeter.
7: After a brief respite, the risk of a return to all-out war has emerged once more, with the fighting threatening to engulf even more countries. Jordan says it's intercepted Iranian missiles for the second consecutive day, while Kuwait says a strike in the northern part of the country has killed at least one person. There's also been a drone attack on tankers off Egypt. Iran's Revolutionary Guard has claimed responsibility for the attack on Kuwait, targeting an airbase. According to a new poll, about two-thirds of Americans say the war in Iran has not been worth fighting, and President Trump's approval rating on Iran has fallen slightly since last month.
5: A former telecommunications engineer isn't convinced legal action against Optus will solve deep-rooted issues in the sector. The telco is being sued after a 14-hour outage last September resulted in customers being unable to call 000. While Optus says that it's inappropriate to comment on current legal matters, it will continue to invest in network resilience. The University of Adelaide's Dr. Mark Stewart says legal action will only do so much, and that stronger, more consistent government oversight would be more effective.
8: What rather will have to specify is, okay, what standards are needed and expected, and then they need to collaborate with companies like Optus and Telstra to establish how that can be achieved. Now, we know it can be achieved, but it might not be cheap and easy.
5: Farmers are being urged to monitor their flocks closely after the deadly strain of bird flu was detected in Victoria for the first time. Preliminary testing indicates the H5 avian influenza was present in a greater crested tern found at Portland in Victoria's southwest, and authorities have confirmed further genetic testing is underway. It follows confirmation of local transmission of the strain in other states. Egg producer Claire Fuller says she'll be closely watching her hens' well-being.
9: We've been told that if we see one hen like that, then within hours or 24 hours, we could see another 20, 50, 100. So it would move through them very, very quickly.
5: US President Donald Trump says his administration is looking at ways to set controls on artificial intelligence, but he's insisted that these won't imperil America's lead over China. Mr. Trump's comments come after OpenAI disclosed that a rogue ChatGPT agent attack on another AI-related company 2 weeks ago wasn't the only one. The boss of OpenAI, Sam Altman, says the latest security breach has given him reason to reconsider his opposition to more regulation.
10: This is the first security incident that I have felt very viscerally. So, you know, we paused training, but then there's like long-term questions about what do you do if this is like going to be the new rate of progress, or we may have to pace the rate of AI development to give ourselves enough time for society to harden around some of these new capability levels.
5: In the NRL, the Roosters have claimed their sixth straight win by posting a record-breaking 82-12 victory over North Queensland in Townsville. Here's Quinton Hull.
11: The 82 points scored by the Roosters is the highest score posted by a team in the NRL era, while halfback Sam Walker's haul of 36 points equaled the most individual points in a game of modern times. The Roosters scored 14 tries in all, 8 in the first half and 6 in the second. Walker and Mark Nwanganetawase both scoring hat-tricks. The 70-point margin was the biggest loss in Cowboys history. North Queensland remain in the top 8 for now. The Roosters draw level on points with ladder leaders Penrith. Quentin Hull, ABC Sport, Townsville.
5: That's the latest from ABC News.
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13: Adelaide's weather down to 7 degrees overnight before a cloudy top of 15 on Friday. Looking ahead, Saturday 15 mostly sunny, Sunday 16 showers increasing, Monday 14 a possible shower, Tuesday 14 cloudy, Wednesday 15 mostly sunny, Thursday 17 a shower or two. 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

Yes, well, hello and how are you? Philip Clark with you on ABC Radio. This is Nightlife and we're into, well, where are we? The third hour of the program. It's 6 past midnight Eastern Time. Western Australia at 6 past 10 in South Australia and the Territory 24 to midnight. Thanks for jumping on board. Welcome to everybody. Apologies for croaky voice.

0: continues. As I said last night, I added the grappa remedy to everybody else's suggestions. Didn't get me anywhere either. I'll try and recoup over the weekend, I think. So anyway, it is what it is, as you say. Now, Milo from the Blue Mountains says, Phil, could you please say in a slightly hushed tone, I'm going to make him an offer he can't refuse. Yes, Milo. Well, that's true. Didn't they say that he put cotton balls in his cheeks to get that accent? Maybe. 1-300-800-222 is the number. We're about to play the Mighty Challenge, so give us a call. Lines are there if you want them. Just a spot on next week, by the way. That's if I'm still on this earth, which I'm sure I will. I'll be away next week for Tuesday, Wednesday, Thursday, by the way. Tuesday, Wednesday, Thursday next week. I'll tell a procedure on my eye that I have to get done. Nothing serious, but it will mean that we'll be out of action for Tuesday, Wednesday, Thursday next week. So I'll let you know about that again on Monday, but that is what's happening next week. Coming up is the Mighty Challenge, 25 questions in five categories. Answer question 25 to win. In the last hour of the program, Dave's Discs is on. Dave is paying tribute tonight to the country music icon Willie Nelson, the man who would change country, create some of the finest songs ever. Over 20 number one hit singles. We'll also play you another song, which might lead into that as well. A bit later on, about the man who complained that I think she only loves me for my Willie. Anyway, all of that is ahead. But in the meantime, of course, if you're all set and ready, then so am I. Yes, 25 questions, five categories. Our categories tonight are category number one, opera and ballet. Category number two, happy birthday, Arnold Schwarzenegger. Category number three, holy men and women. Category number four, don't forget the lyrics. Category number five, just deserts. Now, we had just desserts last night. Just deserts, all right? Opera and ballet. Happy birthday, Arnold Schwarzenegger. Holy men and women. Don't forget the lyrics. Just deserts. Stewie from Victor Harbour is going to kick us off. Stuart, good evening to you.
1: Oh, hello, Phil.
0: What do you like here?
1: Well, it's definitely opera's out. I thought I'd give it a miss. Hmm. I might go just deserts, thanks, Phil.
0: Just deserts. Okay, question number one. Las Vegas is located within which U.S. desert?
1: Oh, God. Mojave.
0: Correct.
1: Yes.
0: Yes, the Mojave Desert. Or the Mojave, if you're new to the matter.
1: What's it called? Right.
0: If you're new to the matter, yes.
1: Okay.
0: Question, as you are obviously not. Question number two, we're in just deserts.
1: Yeah, thanks, mate.
0: Which country contains the largest portion of the Sahara?
1: Truth, that's a good question. Interesting. Now, just give me a minute, I'm thinking of Mali, Algeria. There's Timbuktu floating around there somewhere. I'm going to go Mali, Phil.
0: Not Mali.
1: Okay, mate.
0: Sorry, Stewie, thank you. No, I'm not Bob Marley either, thank you. Yes. Come clean. Who are you and what have you done with Phil? This is my texter. Someone says, please take the Monday off, for goodness sake. Well, if I'm not here Monday, it'll be because I can't be. But I will be away Tuesday, Wednesday, Thursday next week for a pre-arranged, long-arranged procedure, which I have to get sorted. Kate from Yamana. Hi, Kate.
2: Oh, hello, Phil. Gosh, you are in the war.
0: I know.
2: I know when I have cold, I've been taking Codral night and day for about 50 years now.
0: Oh, yeah.
2: And when they first came out, I take them all the time and I gargle my throat with salt water, warm salt water.
0: Oh, yeah, and that works?
2: And that, well, yes, it always seems in a couple of days I'm better and it seems to go. A
0: couple of days? Gee, I love that. I was hoping that would be the case.
2: You've been telling about this for a week or two, haven't you?
0: Well, I've been struck down. I was struck down last Friday. So, no, it's not been a week yet, but it will be.
2: Oh, no.
0: But I don't like the course of it, Kate. I don't appear to be on the upward climb.
2: I must admit, I sometimes wonder, sure that's Phil.
0: Yeah, anyway. I know. Yeah.
2: And I wanted to tell you, Phil, I was on the stage of the State Theatre the other day.
0: Oh, yeah.
2: And fortunately, I was on a tour.
0: Oh, yeah.
2: We did a tour of the State Theatre. And Charlie wasn't anywhere.
0: I was going to say, was Charlie then?
2: No, Charlie wasn't anywhere to be seen. So, but it was interesting. But I must say, I don't think I'd be doing it again. And I think if you're an older person, it's a bit hard. There's no lifts and there's a lot of climbing. So.
0: A lot of stairs in the old State Theatre. I know it's a beautiful and magnificent building and the interiors are marvellous, but that's right.
2: And an old era. And
0: it is. Hey, question number two. Just deserts. Which country contains the largest portion of the Sahara?
2: Oh, look, I'm confused as well. Is it somewhere like near Nigeria area?
0: No, not Nigeria, Kate, no.
2: Oh, wonderful. Good luck,
0: thanks,
2: Phil.
0: Thanks, Kate. Bye. No, it's not. George from Fremantle. Hello, George.
3: Hello again, Phil. How are you going?
0: Yeah, no, welcome.
3: I want to ask how you're going because you just told us.
0: Well, I'm obviously not going that well, George.
3: Well, yes, it's still above ground. That's the main thing.
0: I went into the chemist shop today thinking I'll, get some decent advice. And I said, what's the thing for, crackly throat, croaky throat? I received very negative reports, George. So, nothing much, really, nothing much you can do about it.
3: Yeah, I think rest and old recipe? A bit of brandy and honey or something like
0: that.
3: Yeah,
0: no, I tried all that.
3: Yeah, well.
0: Anyway, so I bought a box of lozenges and walked out. Question number two, which country contains the largest portion of the Sahara, George?
3: I'm glad you got to me on this question because I do know it because I travelled across it, would you believe, a bit over 50 years ago.
0: Oh, yeah?
3: From the bottom to the top.
0: Really? Okay.
3: Of the country we're talking about, which is Algeria.
0: Yes, it is Algeria. What were you doing? What was that trip about?
3: I travelled from Cape Town to London overland. Drove up with a bunch of guys in a couple of vans.
0: Cape Town to London. That's pretty cool.
3: Cape Town to London. Yeah, it was an interesting trip, to say the least.
0: I can imagine.
3: Ten months.
0: I can imagine.
3: Living off the smell of an oily rag, pretty much.
0: Yeah, I can imagine.
3: We had a fire every night, virtually, from the time we left Cape Town to the time we got to London. A campfire sort of thing.
0: Oh, okay.
3: And it was interesting going crossing the desert. A desert, absolutely. Look, if anyone can get to those sort of places, it's so interesting to see it. It's just the vastness of it, and it's quite beautiful.
0: Where did you get fuel on the way across, George?
3: We carried the Land Rover. We carried we had a 50 or 60 gallon fuel tank behind the front seat.
0: Yeah.
3: Or the front seat was the only seat, and we carried jerry cans as well. We had about five jerry cans. But you could get fuel probably every 400 or 500 kilometres.
0: Okay.
3: Pretty much, most of the way.
0: Along the roads, yeah. You ever get waylaid, George, or held up?
3: No, not really. The closest we came to that sort of thing was we were in, I think it was Serengeti, and we approached a compound. It was about, sort of late evening. It was just starting to get dark, and we driving down to this compound, and there's this guy. We saw this guy sort of coming out behind a shed pointing a rifle at us when we were about 50 metres away. And we stopped and yelled out Habari, which is sort of hello in Swahili. I don't think he sort of... He couldn't work out what we were on about, so we just turned around and took off.
0: Fair enough, too.
3: Yeah, interesting trip, anyway.
0: I can imagine. All right, question number three. What do you want to do, stay with Just Deserts, or do you want to move somewhere?
3: Well, I might as well, because the rest of them don't sound like, I don't think I know much about any of them, but deserts maybe, hopefully.
0: Along with the Taklamakan, along with the Taklamakan, the rain shadow of the Tibetan Plateau created which ever-expanding Asian desert?
3: Probably the Gobi, I would think.
0: Correct, the Gobi Desert, yes.
3: I thought it was considered the largest in the world for some reason.
0: The Gobi Desert?
3: Yeah.
0: I always think
3: the biggest desert in the world is actually the Antarctica.
0: Yes, I know they say that. That's true.
3: Which is only because it doesn't receive rainfall.
0: Yeah. That's true.
3: It doesn't make a lot of sense, does it? When you think of all that water they've got around. Well, frozen water.
0: Mm.
3: But anyway.
0: Question number four. Just deserts. Which sea forms the western border of the Arabian Desert?
3: The western border would be the Red Sea.
0: Correct, yes. The Red Sea. Very good.
3: Keep asking me things that I know, Phil, please.
0: Question number five.
3: I won't get another black magic out of it, a black magnet out of it.
0: Oh, hang on, that reminds me. Shouldn't you be in the wind bin, George?
3: Should I? I don't know that. I asked someone the other night, and they said, "Oh no, you don't have a wind bin for the black magnet."
0: Well, I think there is. Maybe.
3: But look, I'm happy if we have a wind bin, then I'm happy to pull out.
0: You're happy to go in it.
3: Well, I'd rather not, but then again, the first.
0: I'm sure you're happy to go in it, George. That's right. No, that's okay. That's okay. Question number five.
3: Probably won't get much further anyway.
0: So. No, don't be like that. Question number five. Just as the deserts. Which 1965 sci-fi novel is set on the desert planet of Arrakis?
3: Well, I would assume it's Dune, although I don't know much about that sort of thing.
0: Yes, correct. It is Dune. Very nice. All right, that's four, and that's the end of Just Deserts, George. So we've got opera and ballet, Happy Birthday, Arnold Schwarzenegger, Holy Men and Women, or Don't Forget the Lyrics.
3: Look, I'll see what I know about Arnie.
0: Happy Birthday, Arnold Schwarzenegger.
3: Yeah.
0: Arnold Schwarzenegger was born on the 30th of July, 1947. In which country?
3: I think it was Austria, wasn't it?
0: He was. He was born in Austria. Very good. Question number seven, George. In which, I suppose we're staying with Arnie, are we?
3: Yes, please, yeah.
0: In which building did Arnold Schwarzenegger win the 1980 Mr. Olympia bodybuilding contest?
3: I remember seeing the some pictures and that of it, but I don't remember reading much about the byline of it. I'll say Madison Square Gardens.
0: Not Madison Square Garden?
3: Oh, yeah.
0: No.
3: Okay.
0: Thanks, George.
3: Okay.
0: Nice to have you back on the program with us. Lucy from Thornbury says, love it when George is on, he knows so much. He does. Chris in the Southern Waters, that is correct. Marty from the Gong had Dune. Yes. Jane from Homebush, also correct. Someone was remarking about the NRL score tonight. I know it was amazing, wasn't it? The Roosters beat the Cowboys 82-12. It's a record score in the modern NRL era. Incredible, quite incredible. In footy, Geelong beat Collingwood, by the way. But if you're interested, you probably already know that. Where are we? Ian from Warema. Hello, Ian.
4: Hi, Phil. How are you?
0: Not bad.
4: You don't sound great. But who's going to win the big game on Saturday in the women's AFLW?
0: Oh, I don't know.
4: Ireland or Australia?
0: Oh, I see. I must confess, Ian, I didn't even know they were playing.
4: Well, evidently there's a lot of Irish women playing AFLW and they're having a game against Australian.
0: Is that right? Whereabouts?
4: North Sydney Oval.
0: Oh, okay. Are they? Okay.
4: Yeah, so it'll be interesting to see how they go.
0: Yeah. Yeah, well, I mean, there was, do they still, I mean, they used to be an Australian team, we used to go over to Ireland, didn't they, and play Gaelic football with.
4: Yeah, well, this is the straight AFL rules, and everything else, it's not a hybrid game like they used to.
0: Yeah.
4: And it'll be interesting.
0: Yeah, it will be. It will be. Maybe. I'm sure if there are some decent Irish girls, there'll be some recruiters there as well.
4: Well, I think so. I think because I've come from a Gaelic football background, I think there's about 30 or 40 of them.
0: Yeah. It's there are many

0: similarities between the games, but there are also some big differences. The major one being the shape of the ball, Ian.
1: Yeah.
0: And when Irish footballers come to Australia and try and chase the bouncing little rabbit that's the Sharon football, they find it's not quite so easy.
1: All right, what's the question, Phil?
0: Question number 7. Happy birthday, Arnold Schwarzenegger. In which building did Arnold Schwarzenegger win the 1980 Mr. Olympia bodybuilding contest? It wasn't Madison Square Garden.
1: Crystal Palace in London?
0: Not Crystal Palace. No. Okay. Thanks, mate. Thanks, mate. Bye-bye. 1-300-800-222 is my number. Trev from Croydon Park. Hi, Trev.
2: Oh, Phil, what is this? Has Willie Nelson departed us?
0: No.
2: Oh, right.
0: No, not yet. I hope he doesn't depart before Dave gets to him at the end of the program.
2: Oh, okay.
0: No, he's still with us.
2: The last of the highwaymen.
0: Yeah. No, look, I'm looking forward to Dave's recounting of the life and hits of Willie. Yeah, no, Willie's still with us. Still not paying his taxes, I presume, or whatever he does.
2: Hey, man, know you're here.
0: I hope he plays, what's the one, the Willie song I love? Oh, Me and Paul. I love that song. I love that song. Question number 7. Happy birthday, Arnold Schwarzenegger. In which building did Arnold Schwarzenegger win the 1980 Mr. Olympia bodybuilding contest?
2: I think it was the Sydney Opera House.
0: It was. Yes, he won. He won it in the Sydney Opera House, correct.
2: And you listened to that famous comment from Clive James.
0: Oh, yes, that you mean the one about the condom and the walnuts?
2: Yeah.
0: Yes, exactly. He likened him to that, as I recall. Hey, question number 8, happy birthday, Arnold Schwarzenegger. Otherwise, you can move to opera and ballet or Holy Men and Women, or don't forget the lyrics.
2: Ooh, I'll try opera and ballet.
0: Opera and ballet. Paul from Esperance. Paul, we didn't change the rule. Paul says you can't change the rules any old time. You haven't put anyone in the wind for a black magnet before. No, Paul, and we weren't doing it this time. I thought that George might have won the comp, but no, he just won the black magnet. 1-300-800-222. Trent's made the joke about Willie again. Sorry, Willie's gone. So Willie has gone. He was playing on the road again. Yes, Trev. Yes, why not? Well, it's an oldie but a goldie. I get that. Question number 8, opera and ballet?
2: Yeah.
0: The Puccini opera Madame Butterfly is set in which Japanese city?
2: Nagasaki.
0: Nagasaki, yes.

0: and Belle di Vedremo. Yes.
1: I'm gonna break protocol, and I don't know if you'd call it answering a question or not. But I'm trying to toss up between that was Carlos, Our Dame Joan, or Kiri Te Kanawa.
0: Oh, who was just singing then?
1: Yeah.
0: Do I know the answer to that? I don't think I do. It didn't sound like Joan to me.
1: No.
0: Might have been Te Kanawa, I think. Didn't sound like Carlos either.
1: No.
0: No. No. Anyway, Chris.
1: I'll take that as a comment.
0: Bucky says there's an enormous amount of Irish women playing in the AFLW. Lots of them playing in the game of the weekend are already doing pre-season. They're playing straight AFL, though. The Irish team are all – oh, I see. The Irish team are all AFLW team members, says Susan. Oh, okay. Right, okay. They're not a visiting team. Question number 9, opera and ballet.
1: Okay, keep going.
0: Casse-noisette, is the

0: Yes. Question number 10, opera and ballet.
1: Yep.
0: Helen Porter Mitchell was the birth name of which singer?
1: Dame Nellie Melba.
0: Dame Nellie Melba, yes. Sadly, we don't have great recordings of her, but, you know, from all accounts, it was amazing.

0: That's one of Dave's old waxed cylinders that he dug out from underneath the bar here, you know.
1: What a peach he was.
0: From all reports, yeah. And it would have been, I mean, it would have been terrific if we'd had a reasonable recording of a voice, but sadly we don't. Little brother trucker, hi, little brother.
1: They can do things with digital technology these days.
0: Yeah.
1: Cut out all sorts of.
0: I know, but you can't recreate the sound if it's not there. Little brother trucker says, fire the liar. Come on, little brother. You just answered a question. No, little brother, I didn't answer the question. I offered a comment. I didn't think it was. You'll back me up here, Trevor.
1: Yes, I'll hear.
0: Question number 11. We're in opera and ballet. This will be for 1, 2, 3, 4. This will be enough for 5 on the trot. Gee, what's going on here? Between you and George, Trev. Question number 11, opera and ballet. The Moors Pavane is a 20-minute ballet based on which Shakespeare play?
1: Is it Othello?
0: Sorry?
1: Othello.
0: Othello is correct, yes.
1: Right.
0: The Moors Pavane, that was the clue, I suppose, wasn't it?
1: Yeah.
0: Is a 20-minute ballet based on which Shakespeare play? It's Othello. Very good. All right, that's 1, 2, 3, 4, 5.
1: Is that all the opera and ballet?
0: That is not all the opera and ballet. There is still another one.
1: Okay. Bring it on.
0: Premiering in 1996, which hit Broadway musical was based on Puccini's opera La Boheme?
1: I'm saying Rent, but I'm pretty sure that's wrong.
0: Correct. It was Rent.

0: Well, it's not Puccini. It's not Puccini, Trev, is it? But La Vibo in.
1: No, it is not. But, yeah.
0: What's that?
1: It is Broadway. It is very Broadway.
0: Yeah, that's true. Adrian had rent, so did Harry in the Bay, so did Jim in Campbelltown, so did... Oh, Jane from Homebush had Othello. Bill from Ballarat says, as you know, Phil, Aussie rules football derived from Gaelic football. It is not originally Australian, much as Aussies would love to believe and have been told by AFL marketing. Oh, that's a bit unfair, Bill.
1: Hang on. I'm gonna weigh in here.
0: Yeah.
1: It has a hybrid origin of Gaelic football and the Aboriginal game of catch the possum, which in the Western Victorian Indigenous language is Maan Gruk.
0: Exactly. Maan Gruk. I think the evidence of this is a bit thin. I agree. But, yeah. But I'm happy to go with it. But hang on.
1: Hybrid,
0: yeah.
1: That hybrid was put together by this...
0: Tom Wills
1: wanted to keep cricketers fit in the off season.
0: Tom Wills, wasn't it? I think who
1: got, I can't remember the name.
0: I think who got it all going. Yeah. Well, like, I mean, booting a leather ball, I think was had been around. That's true.
1: Yeah,
0: but I think it's fair to say, Bill from Ballarat, that it was pretty much a homegrown version of it. I'm not sure that they looked at Gaelic football and says, let's do that. I mean, for a start, the goals are completely different.
1: Yeah.
0: And the ball is not round.
1: Yeah. Well, what do you do? You get 9-point goals once. You get it above the crossbar.
0: Now, having knocked off all the opera and ballet, you've now got 6 on the trot, okay?
1: Yeah.
0: So, we've got a choice of Happy Birthday, Arnold Schwarzenegger, Holy Men and Women, or Don't Forget the Lyrics?
1: Most honourable one to bomb out on will be Arnie. Hello, Phil?
0: Yeah, are we going to go with Arnie?
1: Well, yes, we're going with Arnie.
0: Schwarzenegger's breakthrough role was as the title character in which 1982 fantasy action movie?
1: Conan the Barbarian.
0: Conan the Barbarian, yes, it was.
2: Warrior. Thief.
3: Now they will know why they are afraid of the dark. Now they will learn why they fear the night. I salute you.
2: Conan the Barbarian.
0: Yes.
1: They introduced his female antagonist, Red Sonja.
0: Bill from Ballarat's not giving up. Bill says the Maan Gruk story is a total myth. Bill, I think in all fairness... I did say, Bill, I think it's a bit thin. I agree with that. It is a bit thin, but we're happy to go with it. It makes sense.
1: There's a detail that's sort of pretty cogent that it's called Catch the Possum because what they used for a ball was a stuffed possum skin.
0: That's right. That's right. But as I say, I think the evidence for it being an inspiration, given the attitudes towards Aboriginal people in the 19th century, Trev,
1: Wasn't this Mr. Wells, if that is his name, the same fellow who got together the very first Australian cricket tour to England, which consisted of Aboriginal players?
0: Well, I do not know the answer. I do not know that. But it may well be true. Question number 14.
1: Get some feedback on that one from listeners.
0: Annie in Port Lincoln says there are 2 Crows girls playing in the international match coming up between Australia and Ireland. One of the girls is Irish and is playing the AFL rules match for Ireland. The Irish girl said the Aussie girls can't play the round ball. Oh, I see. Maybe that's right.
1: And the Aussie boys have a bit of difficulty with it too.
0: Yes, I would imagine. Question 14. We're in Happy Birthday, Arnold Schwarzenegger.
1: Yep.
0: This will be for eight on the trot. Which German word appears in the title of a 1990 Arnold Schwarzenegger movie?

0: Ein Liebchen?
1: No.
0: Okay.
1: Thanks, Trev.
0: Thank you.
1: Cool. Papa, that's a very good effort. That is an extremely good effort. 7 on the trot. Very good. Anne's got the right answer here. 1-300-800-222. Let's go to Rocky. Brian's been waiting on. Sorry, everyone's been waiting on a bit because Trev has been exceptionally good tonight. Brian.
2: How you going?
1: Not bad. Question 14 we're up to. Happy birthday, Arnold Schwarzenegger. Which German word appears in the title of a 1990 Arnold Schwarzenegger movie?
2: Oh, you know, I was going to joke about this, but it's probably Kindergarten Cop, because Kindergarten, it means children in German.
1: Correct. Very good,
2: Kinder.
1: Yes.
2: Kinder, yeah.
1: Kindergarten, which is actually a German word, Kindergarten.
2: Das ist gut.
1: Das ist gut, yes. And that's right. The movie, of course, was Kindergarten Cop. It's not a tumor. It's not a tumor.
3: Now we're going to do something extremely fun. We're going to play a wonderful game called Who is My Daddy and What Does He Do? Yes?
4: Is your daddy a fireman?
5: He's probably big. Is he a wrestler?
6: Is he a basketball coach?
3: No.
5: What's the matter?
3: I have a headache.
5: It might be a tumor.
3: It's not a tumor. It's not a tumor at all.
1: It's not a tumor. No, exactly. Fran in WA says, Ty Keneally handled us for Sharon okay, didn't he, Phil? Yes, he did, but he also complained about it. Fran, he said that he found that the hardest thing to cope with. Now, Brian, question 15. We've got one left in Happy Birthday Schwarzenegger, if you like.
2: Yeah, go for it.
1: Which Arnold Schwarzenegger movie was based on the Philip K. Dick story, We Can Remember It For You Wholesale?
2: What was that again in English?
1: Which Arnold Schwarzenegger movie was based on a Philip K. Dick story entitled We Can Remember It For You Wholesale?
2: I'm thinking of that one, Total Recall, but I'm not really sure. So I'm just going to say Total Recall.
1: Total Recall is correct, yeah. Very good. Total Recall. All right, that's the end of Happy Birthday, Arnold Schwarzenegger. Trent in Brunswick says Tom Wills was the captain of that Aboriginal team, inverted commas, and also apparently saw the mongrel being played. Your old favourite Neil Murray has written a song about him, as has Mick Thomas. There you go.
2: Can I tell you a quick little story?
1: Yeah.
2: Well, I'm a Queenslander, and up here we play league and we don't kick footballs very well compared to the AFL.
1: Hey, come on. What are you talking about? Brisbane's just won the premiership about 3 times in a row.
2: Oh, they're all imports. Anyway. that aside,
1: steady? I don't think that's true, Brian, but go on. Yeah, go on.
2: Probably not now. No, there was when there was a bad luck there. But anyway. No, I went down to Geelong, windy Geelong, and my mate had a pretty light football. It wasn't proper Sharon.
1: Mm.
2: And I kicked the living hide out of it, and they went 10 foot backwards over my head. I thought, what the hell is this? How does Ablett kick 50 metres in this stuff?
1: I know. It's very tricky. It's very, very difficult. It's very difficult. I always love the competitions they have at halftime, Brian, when they get members of the public, right, the punting public, to get out there on the 50-metre line and try and kick it anywhere near the goals. No one's got...
2: No pun in there with the punting.
1: Yeah, exactly.
2: Yeah.
1: All righty. Question number 16 we're up to. We've got 10 left here. No more Arnies. So we've only got 2 categories left, actually. Five questions in Holy Men and Women and 5 questions in Don't Forget the Lyrics.
2: Well, I like music, so we'll give it a crack.
1: Okay, don't forget the lyrics.
2: Yeah, give it a try.
1: Which 8 words come next in a Powderfinger hit? Quote, Baby, I got you on my mind. Honey, you won't ever know.
2: You know what? They're a Brisbane, Queensland band, and I was never really into them. Baby, I've got you on my mind, honey. I won't ever know. Something I won't forget you this time. Mm-hmm. You know what? Misheard lyrics. I probably care. That's a song. I mean, you... Baby, yeah, I've got you on my mind.

0: Oh, before I bomb out, I'll try not to make this profane, but the best joke I've ever heard is a Willie Nelson joke, and I heard somebody tell it at a David Sedaris show.
1: Hmm.
0: And it was, what's the lot? Am I? Can I use it? I can use a euphemism for, or a, I'll use the correct term.
1: Go on.
0: For a, what's the last thing you want to hear when you're fellating Willie Nelson?
1: I've heard this.
0: I'm not Willie Nelson.
1: I'm not Willie Nelson. I think that was a, what was that female comedian from Tasmania? What's her name? Who made it big in the States with a monologue? I think that was her joke, wasn't it?
0: I don't know. Well, I heard it in the audience.
1: Yeah. Okay. Which eight words come next in a Powderfinger hit? Baby, I got you on my mind. Honey, you won't ever know.
0: Can I get it one more time? It's something about By the Side, but...
1: Baby, I got you on my mind. Honey, you won't ever know.
0: By my side. But then I would have gone back to the honey something something. I want you by my side.
1: Sorry, Matt. See you, mate. Bye-bye. Thank you. Paul from Geelong. Sorry, Paul, you've been waiting on the hello. Hi.
2: There you go, Phil.
1: Pretty good. Which eight words come next in a Powderfinger hit? Baby, I got you on my mind. Honey, you won't ever know.
2: I don't know either, Phil.
1: Fair enough. Fair enough. Thanks, mate. See you later. Bye-bye. Paul says, Phil, listening to the New South Wales National News, one could be excused for thinking there was no AFL playing tonight. Over-reporting of NRL as usual. Yes, I know. This has often been an issue. I agree. Mind you, there was a record score in the NRL. But Collingwood, as we know, lost to the Cats 97-72. But, yeah, I agree. We normally give the scores. 1-300-800-222 is the number. We're up to question number 16. Trev from Service Paradise. Hi, Trev.
3: Oh, hello, Philip.
1: Which eight words come next in a Powderfinger hit? Baby, I got you on my mind. Honey, you won't ever know.
3: Good. I've got an answer, but congrats to Trev from Condal Park for getting 5 questions right in a row, which I didn't have an idea about.
1: Yeah, he was very good on opera and ballet, wasn't he?
3: Oh, God, he's a legend.
1: Yeah. Thank you, Maria, from Adelaide. It was, that's right. Hannah Gadsby was the one I was after. Hannah Gadsby, that's true.
3: Mm. Hannah Gadsby, I like her too.
1: I think she was the author of that joke, but anyway. Trev.
3: Okay.
1: Which eight words come next in a Powderfinger hit? Baby, I got you on my mind. Honey, you won't ever know.
3: I got you on my mind. Baby, I don't know.
1: That's all I got. Thanks, Trev. See you later. Unfortunately, that is not correct. Gary from Carring Bar South. Hi, Gary.
4: There you go, I'm Phil.
1: Pretty good.
4: I'm just celebrating the Roosters' record win, mate.
1: I know. What a scoreline, eh? What a scoreline.
4: Unbelievable, mate.
1: 82-12. 82-12.
4: Yeah.
1: I know.
4: Yeah, you know, the last 80 points scored was in 1935 when the Roosters beat Canterbury 87-5.
1: Yeah. This is the biggest score ever in the NRL era.
4: In the era, NRL. But going back to the old days, you know, Roosters had that record then at the time.
1: And this was a game, I know this was a game they needed to win, but by jinx, what a scoreline, eh? What was it, 16 tries, I think, wasn't it?
4: Yeah, 14 tries. 70 goals, you know. The young bloke scored 38, I think.
1: What was going on with the Cowboys, Gary?
4: They just didn't turn up after the game last week. They played Brisbane and they just didn't match it with the Roosters, you know. Roosters just a very good team, the Roosters.
1: Pretty shameful, isn't it? If I was the coach, I would have turned off the showers, locked the change room and said, you make your own way home.
4: Yeah. Well, I followed them for 70 years, mate, the Roosters. So
1: you were pretty happy.
4: Yeah.
1: Hey, question 16. Which 8 words come next to the Powderfinger hit? Baby, I got you on my mind. Honey, you won't ever

0: No.
1: Unless you wake up with me in the morning.
0: Sorry. Thank you, Carrie. No. No, that is not correct. Karen from Altona. G'day, Karen.
2: Hello.
0: Which eight words come next in a powder figurehead? Baby, I got you on my mind. Honey, you won't ever know.
2: How much I need you by my side.
0: Correct.

0: 3 years. My text says, that's a funny text. Phil, that Willie Nelson song, Mama, Don't Let Your Babies Grow Up to Be Cowboys, is a pretty spot-on song after the win by the Roosters tonight. Oh, that's very clever. That's true. Karen, we're up to question 17. What do you want to do here? We've got staying here?
1: Yeah, I'll try.
0: Quote, she calls out to the man in the street, Sir, can you help me? Are the opening lyrics of which a Phil Collins song?
1: I'll just say help.
0: No. Sorry, Karen. Thank you anyway. We'll move on. Where are we? Dan from Newcastle. G'day, Dan.
2: Hey, mate.
0: Hello. Question 17. She calls out to the man on the street, Sir, can you help me? Are the opening lyrics of which Phil Collins song?
2: I'm going to pass, Phil.
0: No good. All right.
2: No,
0: thanks, Dan. Bye bye. Have a good night to you too as well. There are lines free. 1-300-800-222 is the number. There are lines free. Grab one. Grant from Emu Heights. Hi, Grant.
3: Hey, man. I am completely blanking on any Phil Collins song. I'm so sorry.
0: Oh, dear. Okay. Well, fair enough. Fair enough. Thanks.
3: Sorry, man.
0: Thanks, man. Bye bye.
3: Good night.
0: See you later. Yes, Joe in Wodonga's got it. Harry in the Bay's got it. Adrian's got it. Jen from Richmond, good. Lee from Smithton. Annette in Perth has got it. What about Andy from Bateman's Bay? G'day, Andy.
4: Yeah, I haven't got it, but curious to hear what it is.
0: Yeah, okay. All right, thanks, Andy. Who knows the answer to this? Who knows the answer? Go Saints when they thump the Swans this weekend. Don't worry about the Roosters and have more whiskey and you'll be cured, says AJ. No, I think the Swans, we're going to do the Saints this weekend, AJ. Come on, Saturday afternoon, we're going to be there. 1-300-800-222. Who's got the answer? Sean in Launceston. Hi, Sean.
5: Good day, Phil. How are you?
0: She called up, well, I'm not that well. She calls out to the man on the street, Sir, can you help me? Are the opening lyrics of which Phil Collins song?
5: I think it's Another Day in Paradise.
0: Correct, it is Another Day in Paradise.

0: Yes, very good. All right, question 17. Nine left here, Sean. What do you want to do? There is another category. You can go Holy Men and Women, but we're in a category called Don't Forget the Lyrics, and you can stay there if you like.
1: I'll stay there, buddy.
0: which six words come next in Tracy Chapman's Fast Car? Quote, "You got a fast car, I want a ticket to anywhere. Maybe we make a deal.
1: Maybe you can get me out of here."
0: Not bad, Sean, but not correct.
1: Yeah,
0: not close. Not close enough. I would have given, if you were close enough, I would have given it to you, but no. Sorry, mate. Thank you. See ya. Bye bye. Anne Marie from Dandenong. Hi, Anne Marie.
2: Hi, Phil. Hi, everyone. Oh, what was the Phil Collins song?
0: Another Day in Paradise.
2: Paradise. Oh, great. Good. Yep. Okay.
0: Hey, which six words come next in Tracy Chapman's Fast Car? Quote, "You got a fast car. I want a ticket to anywhere. Maybe we make a deal.
2: You got a fast car. Ticket to anywhere. Oh. Can you give me the next six? No, what are you joking? You got a fast car.
0: You got a fast car. I want a ticket to anywhere. Maybe we can make a deal.
2: And I can drive you everywhere?
0: No. Not close enough, Emery. See ya. Bye-bye. Thank you. Shannon from Caboolture. Hi, Shannon.
3: Hi, Phil. How are you going?
0: Pretty good. Are you a Tracy Chapman fan?
3: Yeah, sorta. Yeah.
0: Which six words come next in Tracy Chapman's Fast Car? You got a fast car. I want a ticket to anywhere. Maybe we make a deal.
3: Maybe together we can get somewhere.
0: Correct. Yes. Maybe together we can get somewhere.
4: You get a

0: Yeah, what a song, eh? What a
1: I love that song.
0: It's, yeah, I know. If you get too into it, it's so sad. It's just unbearable, actually.
1: Lethargic.
0: Yeah. Question number 18. Don't forget the lyrics, or you can move to Holy Men and Women if you like.
1: No, I'll don't forget the lyrics. I'll have a go at that again.
0: Quote: "You could never know what it's like. Your blood, like winter, freezes just like ice." Are the opening lyrics to which Elton John song?
1: Cold and lonely light from you. Oh, God, I can't sing it. The cold and lonely light that shines from you. Oh, I think that's it.
0: No.
1: Am I in the wrong way?
0: No, wrong, not even close, Shannon. see ya.
1: I knew that. See ya
0: later. Dave from Northmead, yes, together we can get somewhere. That is true. Maybe together we can get somewhere. Kylie and Bega. Hi, Kylie.
2: Hi there, Phil.
0: You could never know what it's like. Your blood like winter freezes, just like ice. Are there opening lyrics to which Elton John song?
2: Doesn't ring any bells at all. What's that one? Is it called Denny's Song?
0: No. Not that one. Sorry, Carly. No, not that one. Pat from the Point says the answer to the Tracy Chapman was Maybe We Can Make a Deal. Are you going past the pub? Martin says, be careful with your comments about your match with St Kilda. Reminds me of Crows supporters last week claiming ad nauseum about how much they'd beat Collingwood. Yeah, well, that's true. That is true. Jay from Leppington. Hi, Jay.
3: Hello, Phil. How are you, mate?
0: Not bad. You could never know what it's like. Your blood like winter freezes just like ice. So the opening lyrics to which Elton John song?
3: Before I have a crack at that, have you ever heard Tracy Chapman sing the song with Pavarotti?
0: Sing Fast Car with Pavarotti?
3: No, not Fast Cars. The Maybe Can I Hold You Tonight? That song.
0: Oh, okay.
3: You know, it's talk about a tearjerker.
0: Yeah.
3: That first album of hers was just phenomenal.
0: It was phenomenal. Yeah. I mean, Fast Car is such a song full of sadness. You know, it's just, if you really focus in on it, it's really quite wrenching, I find.
3: Yeah. Well, I used to play that song on the acoustic, which is why I rang for that, because I remembered the words, you know.
0: Yeah, yeah.
3: But if you could get a chance to have a listen to that with Pavarotti.
0: Okay, I will. Thank you. Help me out here. Yeah. You could never know what it's like. Your blood like winter freezes just like ice. So the opening lyrics to which Elton John song?
3: I'm not a massive Elton John. Is it Saturday Night All Right?
0: No, it's not Saturday Night All Right. No. Sorry, All right. Jay. Thank you, mate. No, it's not right. Kate in the Blue Mountains. Hi, Kate.
4: I'm still standing.
0: Correct.
4: Okay, I'm lying down.
0: You're lying down, exactly.
4: Yes, right. I'm lying down.
0: I'm still standing. Correct.

0: Yeah, yeah, yeah. Come on, Kay. Kay, get up. all right. Question number 20. The ever prone Kate. One left in Don't Forget the Lyrics if you like.
1: I'm going to jump into Holy People.
0: Oh, really? Okay. It's got to that stage of the evening, has it? Question number 20. Holy men and women. In The Simpsons.
1: Oh, gosh.
0: Who is the minister of the First Church of Springfield?
1: I can't remember his name. Well, I can think of Ned Flanders at the moment. I thought you meant like real Holy. Reverend something.
0: It is Reverend
1: I'm
0: something.
1: Gone. I'm gone.
0: You are gone. Badong. See you, Kate. Bye-bye. Heather from Neil. Hello, Heather.
2: I've never watched a single episode.
0: Oh, no.
2: I'll just say Reverend Brown.
0: No, it's not Reverend Brown. Yeah, you could do worse than watching it, Heather. It's funny. It's very funny. It is very funny. Check it out. All right. Thank you. We got time. We're just Kylie from Daysdale. Do you know Kylie?
3: Look, I think it's the blind leading the blind here. The previous caller said Reverend Brown. I'd probably say Reverend Smith. I never watched The Simpsons.
0: Okay.
3: Good on you. See you, mate.
0: Bye bye. Matt from Brisbane's got the right answer. Graham on the Hume, no. What about Gary from Tinanara? G'day, Gary.
4: Hi, how you going?
0: Not bad. Who in The Simpsons, who's the minister of the First Church of Springfield?
4: I'm like the others, I can't remember.
0: Okay. All right. Thanks, Matt. Thanks, Matty. We'll move on in that case. All right. Look, we've got 1, 2, 3, 4, 5. We've got 6 left. 5 in Holy Men and Women and 1 in Don't Forget the Lyrics. We'll take some answers on that after the news. Lynn in Perth said, just read the Fast Car lyrics, Phil. What an amazing tale. Yeah, I know it is. Quite wrenching. All right, time for the news.
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7: ABC News with Andrew Kaloupas. A pattern of tit-for-tat missile and drone barrages has resumed in the Middle East as the US and Iran restart hostilities threatening to engulf even more countries in the conflict. Here's Nick Palmer.
8: Fears of a full-scale, wider regional war have ratcheted up again with the renewed fighting. Jordan says it's intercepted Iranian missiles for a second day in a row. Kuwait says at least one person has been killed by a strike there, while Saudi Arabia says it's come under fire from Iran-backed militias based in Iraq. Now the Egyptian government has confirmed a drone attack caused ships to catch fire off the port city of Damietta in an apparent further escalation. Iran's Revolutionary Guard has claimed responsibility for an attack in Kuwait on an airbase. It comes after the US military said it completed a heavy wave of strikes against Iran in retaliation for strikes earlier this week on a US base in Jordan.
7: A South Australian toy library has expressed its sadness following the deaths of a mother and her 2 children, which police are treating as a murder-suicide. Here's Patricia Tiano.
9: In a statement, the Mount Gambier Toy Library, where Mother Helena Wright was a volunteer committee member, says it's deeply saddened by the tragic loss and that the community is grieving and supporting one another. The bodies of Miss Wright and her 23-month-old daughter were retrieved from waters off Cape Northumberland in South Australia's southeast on Monday. The search for her 3-month-old son was formally called off by state police on Wednesday after receiving advice the child could not have survived. Police also confirmed Miss Wright attended a local police station on Sunday and that officers attended her home to conduct a welfare check the next day.

0: Climate scientist who fled wildfires in Europe says climate change is worsening extreme weather events, exactly how scientists predicted and feared. More than 300,000 people fled parts of France and Spain this week as fires burned out of control near major population centres. Stefan Ramstorff was on summer holiday near Bordeaux before a fire threatened where he was staying. He says Europe experienced some of the hottest conditions on record ahead of the fires.
1: We've been, of course, as climate scientists, concerned for decades about global warming and its consequences, and it's now all unfolding pretty well exactly as we have predicted and feared.
0: Farmers in southern Queensland say they're prepared for a lack of rain after parts of the state were drought declared for the first time in 2 years earlier this week. The Crisafulla government has reinstated two drought assistance loan schemes, offering eligible primary producers interest-free loans of up to $250,000 to cover business carry-on expenses. Cattle farmer James Stinson says fellow producers have been preparing for this weather event and remains optimistic for what will come this spring.
2: We normally don't see rain until October, which is really only storm rain, and then we don't get general rain traditionally until sort of after Christmas into the New Year's. But the storm rain can certainly give us good relief from late spring on, and I guess I'm positive that we'll get relief at some point.
0: To sport, and in the AFL, Geelong is back into the top six with a 25-point win over Collingwood at the MCG. Here's Corbin Middlemass.
3: It was a red-hot start from Geelong, who kicked 9 of the first 10 goals in the game to lead by as many as 49 points. But the Pies wouldn't roll over. They responded with the next 5 either side of halftime and got within 16 points. But Collingwood got no closer. Geelong finishing over the top, kicking 5 goals to 3 in the last and run out victorious by 25 points. Polkinghorne kicked 3 goals in his third game, while Dan McStay kicked 5 in a losing cause, and Nick Dacos had 35 disposals despite being tagged. Corbin Middlemass, ABC Sport, Melbourne.
0: The track cycling program at the Commonwealth Games is underway in the Scottish city of Glasgow. Australian para-athlete Tara Nayland broke the C4 4000 individual pursuit world record on her way to qualifying for the final, with a host of other Australians also set to race for medals in the coming hours. In athletics, Jessica Hull, Abby Caldwell and Claudia Hollingsworth all progressed through to Saturday's final of the Women's Mile, while Lachlan Kennedy and Tori Lewis will lead a strong Australian contingent in the men's and women's 200-metre semi-finals later this morning. And the undefeated Diamonds have begun their final netball group stage match against Northern Ireland. You're up to date with the latest from ABC News.
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5: Adelaide's weather down to 7 degrees overnight before a cloudy top of 15 on Friday. Looking ahead, Saturday 15 mostly sunny, Sunday 16 showers increasing, Monday 14 a possible shower, Tuesday 14 cloudy, Wednesday 15 mostly sunny, Thursday 17 a shower or two. 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

0: Yes, well, hello and how are you? Philip Clark with you on ABC Radio. This is Nightlife and we are with you in the last hour of the program. Very good to be with you and thanks for dropping in too. It's 6 past 1 Eastern, 6 past 11 in WA, South Australia and the Northern Territory, 24 to 1. And wherever you are, you should be getting us loud and clear. There are no transmission repair reports tonight, so everything should be working hunky-dory. On broadcast on your TV channel 25 on the ABC Listen app, which is a great way to grab our podcasts as well. And you can stream us off the website, abc.net.au/nightlife. Coming up, we might have a bit of time to have a talk about issues of the day. A lot of people get fined for not voting in elections. Do you think that's fair? Also, do you think we need legislation to make it an enshrined right to work from home for those who can? They're thinking of passing legislation in Victoria. I wonder what you think about that. This is all as a prelude, by the way, to Dave's disc tonight when Dave will be paying tribute to Willie Nelson. We might have a song to introduce that whole segment as well. So all of that's coming our way. I hope you can stay with us. 1-300-800-222 is the number. If you'd like to participate in something we call
1: the Mighty Challenge.
0: We've only got 6 questions left. Sam from Harvey. G'day, Sam.
2: Good morning.
0: Yeah, not bad. Yeah. We're up to question 20, Sam. Holy men and women. In The Simpsons, who's the minister of the First Church of Springfield?
2: Homer Simpson?
0: Not Homer Simpson. No. No.
2: All right.
0: No. he would be he would cut an unlikely figure, I think, but he might. You never know. Chris from Cowra. G'day, Chris.
3: G'day, mate.
0: In The Simpsons, who's the minister of the First Church of Springfield?
3: Well, I used to watch this when I was a young fella. Reverend Lovejoy.
0: Yes, the Reverend Lovejoy is...
3: With a big, deep voice.
0: even deeper than mine. Do you suspect? Yes, it is. It is the Reverend Lovejoy.
4: And the very same goes for Ezekiel, which brings us back to our starting point, the 9 tenets of constancy.
5: Damn it!
4: Well, I seem to have lost my place, so I'll start over.
6: Aw, for the love of crumb cake.
4: Our sermon today is on... constancy, inasmuch as the over, by dint of our application of these principles, we can learn the auspices of constancy. Sweet constancy.
3: That's very American.
0: It is. Question 21. We're in Holy Men and Women, but you can have a crack at Don't Forget the Lyrics if you like.
3: What did you say?
0: You can have a crack at Don't Forget the Lyrics or stay in Holy Men and Women. What do you want to do, Chris?
3: Don't Forget the Lyrics.
0: Okay. Last one in Don't Forget the Lyrics. Question 21. Which 10 words come next in Reckless? Meet me down by the jetty landing where the pontoons bump and spray, the others reading, standing.
3: By the jetty?
0: No, not by the jetty, no. Helen from Healesville. Hi, Helen. Hi, Helen. What do you reckon?
7: Sorry, I have no idea.
0: No, no good at all? Okay. Thanks, Helen. Bye-bye. See you later. Joe from Ridgehaven. Hi, Joe.
8: Oh, hello.
0: Which 10 words come next in Reckless? Meet me down by the jetty landing where the pontoons bump and spray, the others reading, standing.
8: The Manly Ferry. Docks in Circular Quay.
0: I'll give you one more crack at it, Joe.
8: As the Manly
0: Ferry. As the Manly Ferry, correct, yes. What does it do?
8: sails into Circular Quay?
0: What do you reckon, Dave? You reckon? Dave thinks we should give it to you, Joe. All right, fair enough. As the Manly Ferry cuts its way to Circular Quay.

0: Yes, all right. Question number 22. Four left here, Joe, and they're all in holy men and women, okay?
1: Righto.
0: In mythology, the priestess Rhea Silvia was the mother of which twins?
1: Romulus and Remus.
0: Correct, Romulus and Remus. Good work. Three left, holy men and women. Who played Sister Mary Clarence in the 1992 movie Sister Act?
1: Whoopi Goldberg.
0: It was Whoopi Goldberg, wasn't it? Yes, it was. Here we are.

0: Oh, yes, Joe. Very nice. Beautiful.
1: Thank you.
0: Nothing to do with you, Joe, but good on you for answering it anyway. Question 24, holy men and women. Which long robe worn by priests traditionally has 33 buttons representing the age of Christ? What's it called?
1: It's a cassock.
0: Correct. A cassock. Yes, a cassock. Excellent. Well, Joe, here you are at the business end of proceedings. Question 25, and to win. And the magnet is yours, Joe. Which green liqueur has been produced by the Carthusian monks since 1737?
1: Benedictine.
0: Not Benedictine. Oh, no. Sorry, Joe. No, it's not Benedictine. Oh, dear. All right. Now, where are we? Cameron from South Perth. Come on, Cameron. Which green liqueur has been produced by the Carthusian monks since 1737?
2: Mint julep.
0: No, it's not mint julep. Sorry. No, it's not mint julep. Ray from Hamilton. G'day, Ray.
3: Hi, how you going there?
0: Pretty good. Which green liqueur has been produced by the Carthusian monks since 1737?
3: We have a clue. I think it's Tia Maria.
0: No, it's not Tia Maria. No, it's not. Mo from Fremantle. G'day, Mo.
4: Oh, hey, Phil.
0: Which green liqueur has been produced by the Carthusian monks since 1737?
4: I know this. I come from the CIA, the Catholic Irish Alcoholics. I get juiced on chartreuse.
0: Correct. The CIA. What was it?
4: The Catholic Irish
0: Alcoholics. The Catholic Irish Alcoholics. All right. You know what, Mo? That is correct. Nice work. You've won before, but you win again, and rightly so. Terrific stuff. Good on you.
4: You know, the last time I won, Phil, was with Tony Delroy.
0: Is that right?
4: Back in his, and it was when he was off on leave, and I had a guest presenter, and yeah, it was such a thrill.
0: Wow. Okay. Well, excellent work, Mo. I mean, all you need to do is answer question 25, and sometimes right at the end, that works well too.
4: And hey, did you hear the end of Trev's show last night?
0: The end of what?
4: Of Trevor's show last night.
0: Oh, no, well, I'm well asleep by then, Mo. But,
4: oh, listen, glory be. It was the saddest thing. It was so sweet.
0: Yeah, I know. He was on the national TV news tonight too, I saw. Paying tribute to him too.
4: Oh, it was just lovely.

0: Yeah, it was really special. So, yeah, another one bites the dust.
1: Aha. Uh-huh. That'll be me by the end of the weekend, by the way I'm going too, Mo.
0: You know the lemon and honey drink that you're using? Someone suggested to me to put ginger in it and cayenne pepper.
1: Oh, yeah.
0: So I don't
1: cayenne know pepper, means. Well.
0: Yeah, that might help your throat a little bit.
1: All right. Thanks, Mo. I'll put you on hold, get some details from you. Thank you. You are the winner of the magnet tonight. Thanks to everyone who played. Jane from Homebush had chartreuse. Guy from Kiama had chartreuse. Maria from Adelaide, good. Diana from Woodendulling says, Phil had a shocker tonight. I only knew a few. Enjoy the weekend. Ellen in Ballarat had chartreuse. Karen from Alamibi had absinthe. Yeah, that's green too. Brandt had cream de menthol, it's not. So when you said, I think it may be Dame Terry de Kanawha, Trevor from Croydon should have said, is that your answer? Good on you, little brother trucker. But it's not absinthe. No. The Mr. Floppy version, the line, throw down your guns, in reckless should become throw down your buns. Maybe that's true too. All right, nice work, everyone.
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1: Issues of the day. Anybody want to have a comment about something? There's a couple of things around. About 90% of eligible voters turned up to cast ballots in last year's federal election. Should there be more severe financial penalties for those who don't vote? What do you think? Maybe you think you shouldn't get fined at all. And also Victoria's passing legislation to lock in the right to work at home. Do you think this is fair dinkum or not? You might like to make comment on that or something else. 1-300-800-222. That's all in advance of Dave Pryor bringing in Dave's disc, of course, the tribute to Willie Nelson. Here's the Shirelles.

Sherelle's "Will You Still Love Me Tomorrow?" Some breaking news in the world of football, by the way. UEFA, that's the Europeans in soccer, have just decided they'll boycott the World Cup if FIFA goes through with its plans to sell the World Cup

0: to private interests, one interest being led by a relative of Donald Trump. There's been widespread anger about the whole thing, and UEFA have now said, you do that to FIFA and we're out. Well, there wouldn't be a World Cup without Europeans, you wouldn't think, particularly as the next World Cup is in Europe, for a start. Anyway, Mr. Infantino might see his grovelling to Mr. Trump end up in the bin on this one. Well, we shall see. All right, issues of the day.
1: Issue of the day.
0: A lot of people get fined for not voting. Do you think people should get fined more for not voting in Australia? Graham from Holbrook. G'day, Graham.
2: G'day, mate. How are you?
0: Not bad.
2: Now, with the you say it's compulsion to vote. It's actually compulsion to get your name ticked off.
0: Correct.
2: You can get your name ticked off and then just screw the bit of paper up and throw it in the bin.
0: Correct. Actually, I don't think you can do that, can't you? I think you have to...
2: Yeah. Oh, well, you can just shove it in the box, but
0: yeah.
2: You don't actually have to tick anything. It's just compulsory to get your name ticked
0: off. It's compulsory to get your name ticked off and to receive a ballot paper and then... yes, if you put nothing on the ballot paper, that's right. Well, I agree with that. That's correct.
2: But the thing is, there's also a lot of voting places that are still working on a book. So you could actually go around to a few places and still get your name ticked off on them. So it's a ridiculous system.
0: They do check that, Graham. You mean if you vote early and vote often?
2: Well, that's the thing. I mean, how legitimate is it? Unless it's actually on the computer and then they tick it off there and it goes complete the system.
0: I have done an interview about this in the past. They do check it. If you check your name off multiple times, they do find out about it in the end.
2: But then what do? They take your first vote, your last vote, your second vote.
0: We could interview an electoral official about this, Graham, but I don't know what the short answer to that question is. Yeah.
2: What is it now? It's 50 or is it $100 they fine you?
0: It's $100. I think it's $100 they fine you, yeah.
2: But then they've actually got to prove that you actually haven't. If you said, well, I sent a postal vote in.
0: Oh, there'd be some...
2: If the post loses it, well, that's not my fault.
0: You would have had to apply for a postal vote, though.
2: Yeah, but then if you apply for it, then you go, oh, bugger it, I'm not going to put it in. How do they know you haven't?
0: Where are you going with this, Graham? You reckon?
2: No, it's just the system can be rorted. That's the thing. It should be.
0: Well, when you say rorted, there might be some small issues.
2: Loopholes
0: in it. That's true.
2: Yes.
0: I'm not disagreeing with you about that. I don't know that means the whole system's rorted, though.
2: Yeah, but I mean, there was, I don't know whether it was true or not, but rumours were that there was a guy in Victoria that said to, the politicians that you pay me so many amount of money and I can guarantee you get in.
0: Yeah, well, you meet a sucker every day, Graham.
2: Yeah, well, I don't know, but, how did actually Dan get back in again in Victoria when everyone else didn't really want to vote for him, but suddenly he's back in? It was just, yeah.
0: Well, because the short answer is, Graham, more people voted for him than didn't, I suppose.
2: Yeah, that's the problem.
0: Mm. I mean, I'm not saying the people you were talking to were going to vote for him, but clearly others had a different
2: view. It was actually reported on the news about this bloke. So whether or not they got their facts straight or not, who knows?
0: Well, I very much doubt that. I mean, I don't know how you possibly arrange for someone to win if you don't get the votes.
2: If you actually start a party that was because it was actually sack Dan Andrews' party or kick Dan Andrews out, and you get all the votes for that, and you preference it to Dan.
0: Oh.
2: But that's another thing.
0: Well, you'd have to be pretty dumb to vote for one for the sack Dan Andrews party, number two Dan Andrews, wouldn't you?
2: Yeah.
0: I mean, how dumb do you think the voters are?
2: there was a lot of sheep in Victoria, but that's another thing. With preferences, surely they should actually be transparent with where they're going. So if you're going to vote for this person and you don't want to vote for the other person, you know that the preference ain't going to go to that person you don't want.
0: In Victoria, in the Victorian state election, is it compulsory preferential voting?
2: I don't know because they say they go wherever.
0: It does differ.
2: They don't know where their preference to go, though. Even in you know, the federal election. You don't know where their preferences are going.
0: No, well, you know where they're going in terms of where you allocated your preferences. I mean, if I vote 1A, 2B, I know that my second preference is going to B. I know that. But I can't predict the election result off that. That's true.
2: No, but that's the thing. If you're voting just number one,
0: yeah,
2: for a person, say,
0: yeah,
2: and that person doesn't get enough votes for whatever, you don't know where all those votes are going to go to for their who they preference the votes to go to.
0: No, that's true. But, I mean, if I vote 1A, 2B, then I know that if my one vote doesn't get up, then my next best selection is B. So, you know, I can't be sure that B will get up, but that's all I can do. I mean, you can't know the result of the election, can you?
2: No.
0: That's
2: if we could predict that, it'd be great.
0: Yeah. Now, Graham, that's because you want certain things to happen. Who's going to win the Victorian election in October, Graham?
2: Well, hopefully Labor has shown the door. Because of
0: who's going to get up? Are the Libs going to get up? Cause, I mean, they've got to win 16 seats or something, don't they?
2: Yeah, I don't know. I think Pauline's thing is going to drag a lot out of them.
0: By the way, I see today that she said that they're going to announce all the candidates and also the leader of One Nation on Monday.
2: I heard from somewhere that there was that many people actually wanting to be representatives of it, so they actually had to go through who they're going to put up.
0: Oh, I can imagine there were all sorts of colourful characters, as it were, Graham.
2: Oh, yeah.
0: Can't you just imagine? Yep, I'll have a crack.
2: Yeah.
0: Oh, dear. Nice talking to you, Graham. Thanks, mate.
2: There you go.
0: See you. 1-300-800-222. Sally from Ingleburn. Hi, Sally.
1: You're going to love this. Do you remember the last time we had the census and we had some kind of a mess with the computer system? How the census had they had a huge botch.
0: Oh, that's right.
1: Situation.
0: Yeah. Glad you reminded me about that because I filled out my census form last night.
1: They've done it again.
0: Why?
1: If you want the paper version, they've given you a phone number down the bottom to ring.
0: Yeah.
1: Put your 16-digit number in. Now I've got the letter. There are at least 20 numbers. Forget the 16 numbers. 20 or 22 numbers, then your postcode, then a letter of the alphabet, then four more numbers after that. God Almighty, where's the 16-digit number to put press into the phone to get your paper version sent to you by mail? Another mess. So what did I do?
0: Yeah.
1: I rang the other phone number that they provided and I put in a complaint. Because the girl, when I gave her the number, she was just as bamboozled.
0: How about that? I'll tell you what, Sally, I'm here to tell you that last night, in the early hours of the morning, I had opened the mail. There was a census form. So I opened up my tablet.
1: I want it in paper form, and I want it in paper form in the mail. I don't want it online.
0: Okay.
1: So you've got a number to ring and press this and put this 16-digit number in to get your paper form. Now, 22 numbers first, then your postcode, then a letter of the alphabet, then four more numbers. The girl was just absolutely flummoxed, and she put in for me an official complaint. Where are the 16 numbers? Hmm. Another mess.
0: Thanks, Sally. Good on you.
1: Bye-bye. Bye.
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3: Let's
0: have a chat about that next week, by the way. I'll be away Tuesday, Wednesday, Thursday off next week. Time for Dave's disc. Dave.
5: Oh, hello.
0: We are going to feature a song of Willie Nelson.
5: Very special song, actually.
0: Which did remind us of a song by Paul Overstreet.
5: Paul Overstreet, wonderful song about Willie Nelson.
0: Yeah, have a listen to this song about Willie Nelson.

headed out for breakfast. And I stuck in my Willys CD. You'd have thought that I was driving an Alexis. The way she scooted over and snuggled up to me.

0: negative.
1: It's all the time. It'd be tough to be in one of those Willie Nelson cover bands, don't you think, Phil?
2: I think so.
1: A little difficult. Willie Nelson, shall we?
2: I think so.
3: With over 20 certified number one hit songs that he charted with under his own name, countless others that he's written for other artists, a collection of vast proportions with some 150 albums, we can only skim on the surface of one of the most significant figures of country music. In fact, music royalty. Willie Nelson is our artist tonight on Nightlife, a country music icon. From his pen in the 1950s would come some of the most somber of ballads, pure tear-jerkers that graced the jukeboxes of the honky-tonks for various artists. He would, by the 1970s, become the original music outlaw, taking control of his own recording career, performing as a vocalist his own compositions that ran counter to the country-politan sounds that were a huge trend emerging at the time. Willie Nelson would champion an alternative approach, sonically, and take along with him a rebellious set of like-minded performers that stuck a finger up at the traditional offerings coming out of the country music capital of Nashville. Willie's calling would take his music onto the TV sets and cinema screens, and his long series of duets would explore the most unlikely of pairings. Julio Iglesias? Willie Nelson would champion a slew of traditionally inspired country artists to embrace the changes that he was creating, reinvigorating the country genre, forcing a new approach to the formerly conservative sounds from Nashville. Willie Hugh Nelson grew up on a central Texas ranch, singing gospel music at the Baptist church along with his sister Bobby, who would belt out the hymns and the piano as he warbled along and strummed his guitar. The pair were encouraged to play music by their grandparents, who raised the pair, enrolling Willie into a mail-order guitar lesson at the age of 6. A year later, he would pen his very first song. By 9, he was playing in a local band and spent his high school years from 13 at local dance halls and honky-tonks, performing with local German and Czech polka bands. And the reason is because he hated picking the cotton on the family farm. He didn't really need to stay at school as such because he was earning quite a good coin. But he stayed because he took centre stage on the fields too as a football halfback, a basketball guard and a baseball shortstop. To add a little extra income, Willie Nelson took on the role of booking agent for other acts at venues for some of his musical idols. After his discharge from the U.S. Air Force, Willie Nelson would drift through a succession of jobs before becoming a radio disc jockey. And it was during this time, listening to other artists that he was playing, when he started to seriously take on the efforts of songwriting. Willie Nelson moved to Nashville back in 1960 with the proceeds he'd garner from finding success with a composition he penned called Family Bible, and he was soon rostered on as a staff writer for Pampa Music. He would garner a reputation as one of the most talented songwriters in the music business with his very first huge hit single, which would not just top the country charts, but cross over into mainstream charts too. It was originally titled Stupid. Willie got behind the microphone to record the demo, a slow, mournful piece that he pitched around Nashville to little luck. A fellow called Charlie Dick heard Willie playing the demo at a local bar called Tootsie's Orchard Lounge and decided to bring the cassette home to his wife, country music superstar Patsy Cline. Her producer, Owen Bradley, heard the demo and he suggested she record it as a lush, dramatic ballad. Only problem is, she hated it. Really disliked it. Patsy Cline was recovering from a severe car crash and in constant pain and was a little difficult to deal with at the time and told Owen Bradley it would take a very special kind of talent to be able to make that thing a hit. The master producer renamed the track Crazy, sent the disinterested performer into the studio to record it, and Patsy Cline gave it her best shot. The song was recorded in just one take. Crazy.

Crazy by Patsy Cline, written by Willie Nelson, peaked at number 2 on the Billboard country music charts and crossed over to become a very big pop hit, an easy listening hit on the charts.

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1: Hello, Walls was a huge number one hit on the country music charts, and Willie Nelson was underway. It's at this time that Willie Nelson was afforded his royalties for the successful tracks that he'd just created, and he was handed his first check for $20,000, a huge amount of money for the early 1950s, and it changed Willie Nelson's life forever. Willie would write pretty paper for Roy Orbison. Funny how time slips away for Billy Walker, which he would make his own on the music charts just a few years later.
2: Well, hello.

away. Ain't it funny how time slips away? Willie Nelson, you see, at this time, wanted to be at the center of stage, not just the songwriter. Willie Nelson wanted to expand out from being a songwriter and be center stage. He wanted the spotlight. Willie, however, was finding it difficult to garner appreciation for his unique approach, with his behind-the-beat phrasing and unadored vocals. But persistence and a bloody-minded will would soon pay off. He'd move back to Texas, grow his beard and hair long, sit around and write the type of songs that he liked, and he wanted to sing in his own style, and to hell if anyone else didn't like it. He left a recording contract with RCA, signing on with a new country music division at Atlantic Records, and recorded his seminal album, Shotgun Willie.

Whiskey River from Shotgun Willie. Willie Nelson followed up the album with Phrases and Stages in 74 and had become somewhat of a sensation by now. Rival record company Columbia offered a fresh contract if he would go and join them. But he insisted that it be on his own terms.

He wanted complete creative control over his recordings. Well, Columbia agreed. Willie would release his debut on Columbia, a minimalist concept album, The Red-Headed Stranger. It became a massive breakthrough, thanks mainly to the success of an old 1940s country song that was written by legendary Fred Rose. Willie Nelson rearranged it with this minimalist approach, and he turned it into his first solo number one hit song. Yeah.

0: Blue Eyes Crying in the Rain. By this stage, Willie Nelson's brand of sonic styling on this 1975 album, Red-Headed Stranger, was being labelled outlaw country. And he would garner a posse of like-minded outlaws inspired by his stance on the politics of the music business emanating out of Nashville. These fellas learnt how to call the shots. Artists that were a lyrically rebellious mix, creatives that themselves would ride the top of the charts, hitching down the same back roads that Willie Nelson took. Artists like Kris Kristofferson and Waylon Jennings, just to name two. These outlaws of country were releasing pure, unadulterated albums, and Willie Nelson led the way when it came to that raw and gritty storytelling, establishing a whole sub-genre defined by creative independence and a rebellion against the polished pop formulas emanating out of the country music capital. And right then, before you could put Willie Nelson into a musical box, he would change tack and suddenly release a timeless collection of pop and jazz standards on an album that would be released in 1978, Stardust, which would go on to spend years on the music charts.
1: Blue skies smiling at me, nothing but blue skies do I see. Blue birds singing a song, nothing but blue skies

Blue Skies, made famous by early music, film and jazz icons, written by Irving Berlin, and from the album Stardust, which sold 4 million copies and garnered Willie Nelson a whole new audience, and is still to this day considered one of his best works. Willie Nelson's awards, like his albums, are numerous. 15 Grammy Awards, 10 Country Music Association Awards, and 5 Academy of Country Music Awards. He was inducted into the Country Music Hall of Fame in 1993, received the Grammy Lifetime Achievement Award in 1999, and won the Library of Congress Gershwin Prize in 2015. He was inducted into the Songwriters Hall of Fame in 2001, and the Rock and Roll Hall of Fame 2023. Whilst we all flock to the cinemas and immerse ourselves in the archetypes on the screen from The Odyssey at the moment, it's worth reflecting on the influence Willie Nelson had on the mythology of the cowboy, which had become the central focus of country music and

changed since the innocent days of Gene Autry. Willie Nelson would shatter that utopian dream, but he didn't do it single-handedly. Certainly not. Willie had some help along the way with his mates, close friends who would together redefine the genre and create powerful outlaw country anthems. The master poet, Kris Kristofferson, the rough rebel, Waylon Jennings, and the songwriter from Texas, Willie Nelson, with the man in black, Johnny Cash. Four iconic solo artists who shaped American music, not just country. And in 1985, they released their debut album, Highwayman, featuring the title track, written by Jimmy Webb. Now that song, Highwayman, would become a number one hit and the signature anthem for the Highwaymen. Willie Nelson is an outlaw who, with his band of highwaymen, stood for creative freedom and rebelled against the strict corporate and conservative rules of Nashville. Like all cowboys, gritty, resilient, and with that occasionally humorous spirit through mantras like, never approach a bull from the front, a horse from the rear, or a fool from any direction. My heroes have always been cowboys, and here's one of them. Willie Nelson with his fellow highwaymen and the Jimmy Webb masterpiece with Contemplation on Transmigration. Our disc on Nightlife tonight, Highwayman.

0: How good. Dave, you had so much to choose from too. Wonderful. Yeah, my heroes have always been cowboys. That's a song, isn't it? That almost deserves a whole hour on its own. Thank you, Kylie. Thanks, Dave. Great music again. Yeah, no, terrific. Wonderful. Just fabulous. All right, Dave's Disc will be back next week, and who knows what he'll bring.
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0: As I said, I'll be away next week, Tuesday, Wednesday, Thursday, but I will be here Monday. Well, God willing, at the moment. I know it's all a bit croaky at the moment, but look, I'm sure by then I'll just be fine. Thank you for the suggestions too about what I should be doing. I'll be away Tuesday, Wednesday, Thursday next week because I have to do a small procedure on one of my eyes, which is, it'll be fine. But it has to be done, apparently. So that's it for me and for the weekend. So enjoy yourself. I'll be watching my footy team. I hope you're watching yours. I hope yours wins as well. Ashwin's going to look after you after this. Hi, Ashwin.
3: Hi, Phil.
0: What's up?
3: We are checking in with a job we don't really hear much from. That is the chief economist. What does a chief economist really do? But they seem to hold our fate in their hands quite often with interest rates and mortgages. So we'll try to understand their lives, their profession, a bit more in a bit more detail. As far as a chief economist can be well known, chief Bill Evans passed away.
0: Go on.
3: But he was a Westpac chief economist, known for savant-like skills in predicting the RBA. So we'll check in on that profession and also how to retire well, not the financial side, the lifestyle, the mindset, how to kick back a little more healthily.
0: Don't think I'll get my golf handicap down to down to single figures because you'll be disappointed.
3: No, golf's not our specialty at that age. But what about tennis or volunteering or yoga? What would you do in retirement?
0: I think I'll do absolutely nothing.
3: Yeah.
0: I think I'll just do absolutely, I'll sit and just enjoy myself.
3: Yeah.
0: I will never say I'm so busy I don't know how I ever had time before.
3: Yes. Yeah, I feel like you've had enough conversation by the end of a radio career. You just want to just probably sit in silence.
0: I don't think I'm planning to retire actually, Ashwin. I'm going on. If I survive this weekend, I'll be going on forever.
3: That sounds like a minor procedure, so we'll see you back next week, Phil.
0: See you, Ashwin. Bye-bye. All right, see you on Monday.
4: If it's being talked about in your community.
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4: It's on 891 ABC Adelaide.
6: ABC News with Andrew Kaloupas. Member countries of soccer's European governing body, UEFA, have unanimously agreed to boycott all FIFA competitions, including the World Cup, in a protest to controversial private equity plans. UEFA says it unanimously and unequivocally rejects FIFA's proposal and that the World Cup cannot be treated as an investment product. The proposal, championed by FIFA President Gianni Infantino, would see stakes in competitions sold off to private investors. Joshua Kushner, the brother of US President Donald Trump's son-in-law Jared, is expected to lead talks on the privatisation as he heads up a new FIFA subsidiary. The National Commissioner for Aboriginal and Torres Strait Islander Children says the government needs to do better at listening to Indigenous voices. New data shows only 4 closing the gap targets countrywide, showing improvements in 2025, with the majority of targets seeing national declines, including youth detention and child protection. Preschool enrolment is the only target that's been achieved. As the annual Garma Festival gets underway in Arnhem Land, Commissioner Sue-Ann Hunter says people there have solutions, they just need to be heard.
7: I'm not sure this is the place to hear what government wants to say. I think this is a place that government need to listen. This is where our people are. They're saying what needs to be said, particularly in the NT at the moment. We need to listen to people on the ground, and I think this is a perfect place to actually do that.
6: The Prime Minister of Poland, Donald Tusk, says an object that came down near the country's Ukrainian border appears to be a Russian missile. Authorities found a crater and scattered debris in a field following reports of an explosion with no injuries reported. It's the latest in a series of airspace incursions in countries on NATO's eastern flank, including Romania and the Baltic states, and comes as Russian airstrikes killed at least 8 people in Ukraine. Donald Tusk says while it doesn't appear Poland was deliberately targeted, it's a serious incident.
8: The vast majority of the evidence, including the fragments found, points to a Russian KH-101 missile. This is a cruise missile. It is, of course, capable of carrying payloads, and it is also highly likely that an explosion occurred.
6: A lecturer at a Japanese university says rescue and relief workers are bracing for sweltering conditions in Kumamoto Prefecture this weekend, complicating their efforts in the wake of a powerful earthquake. Prime Minister Sanae Takaishi says the death toll has risen to at least 30. Jeff Hall from Kanda University says Japan's self-defense forces have airlifted in hundreds of air conditioning units into the disaster zone in preparation for possible heat wave conditions.
9: They're trying as hard as possible to get lots of water, lots of food, anything that can kind of deal with possible heat strokes that could hit this weekend and cause an additional round of people losing their lives, especially the more vulnerable people such as the elderly.
6: Sporting goods giant Adidas has apologised for the dominance of pink boots at matches of the recent FIFA World Cup. The BBC's Sasha Schlichter with more.
10: At the Mexico-South Africa opening match, almost every player on the pitch appeared to be wearing bright pink boots. Today, the Adidas boss, Bjorn Gulden, apologised for such uniformity, but struggled to give an explanation beyond that it had been a coincidence that all brands suddenly opted for the same hue. He said normally retailers would warn manufacturers if their rivals were producing something similar, but nothing of the sort happened before this World Cup. A credible explanation could be that pink boots are more visible against a green pitch.
6: Australia's track cyclists are beginning a busy night at the Commonwealth Games in Glasgow, with Cain Perris already having claimed the green and gold's first medal of the competition. Perris, along with pilot Luke Zakaria, took bronze in the men's tandem B1000-metre time trial before a crash interrupted the women's gold medal race between Australia and New Zealand. A host of other Australians are set to compete for medals as the night progresses. The Diamonds are continuing their dominant netball campaign and currently hold a handsome third quarter lead over Northern Ireland. You're up to date with the latest from ABC News. For more news at any time, download the ABC Listen app.
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3: Good morning. We are just about to kick off with some quiz. If you'd like to play, learn some trivia, share some trivia with everyone else, and put yourself in the draw to win an overnight's ABC Radio overnight's fridge magnet, give me a call on 1300 800 222. 1300 800 222 is the number to play. Then the journey we'll go on for the program is in the second hour, we'll cross over to the United States where measles, unfortunately, is back. The US is on the verge of losing its reputation as a measles eliminated country, if you like. That's the official status, on the verge of being taken away. And then afterwards, I'd love to check in with a new profession, someone who holds our lives in their hands. Very few of us have that power, but a chief economist does. They decide whether interest rates go up or go down. So let's understand this job in a little more detail. Who are they? What do they do? How could you become a chief economist if you'd like that kind of power and you have an interest for that kind of job? That's in the second hour. In the third hour, we'll look at the topic of retirement. How to do it well, not just financially, but psychologically. How do you retire well? Someone has texted already, retirement is only for the well-off. The rest of us can only aspire to die with our boots on. Your guest that I'll talk to has actually made the point, you don't really retire. You don't fully come to a halt because that's not good for you. So keep working in some way. So there is definitely truth to that. But also, yeah, it's an expensive world. to grow old in? What do you do? Well, let's see if we can share some useful tips with you coming up in the third hour about retiring well. I think that's it for the intro. Speaking of which, congratulations to Trevor on 26 years in the overnight's chair. What a run in any job, especially in radio. So I know you'll be missing him as well. Francis will be kicking off next week. So welcome, Francis. But also, hopefully Trevor...

That's Andrew Gold with Thank You for Being a Friend. We are talking about retirement in the third hour of the program. So if you're planning to get there and you'd like to make some choices about it, we have some advice from an expert who's already made it to retirement. Andy says, retiring to do nothing is the quickest way to becoming an invalid and dying. Keep active, use it or lose it. That does seem to be the theme anyway. I mean, the idea of retiring is quite a new idea, isn't it? When our life expectancy extended long enough to even have a retirement, that's quite new in human history. So, yeah, I think activity makes sense biologically. But we'll talk about that and plenty more in the third hour. Second hour, we'll expose the chief economist. Who are they? What do they do? I'll make it sound bad. It's not bad. It's an interesting profession, has a lot of influence on all of our lives, and we don't talk about it enough. So we'll cover what a chief economist does coming up. Also, someone has

0: texted me. It's Luke. It's Lucas said, "G'day, Ashwin. Did you watch the NRL game tonight? Sydney Roosters versus North Queensland Cowboys." I did not. Show prep took a bit longer than normal tonight. And then I went upstairs to level three and they were playing classical music, not nightlife. They were streaming ABC Classic FM. So I got lost up there in the yoga zone, the yoga and chocolate vending machine zone. So I missed that. But what a score. It was a basketball score, wasn't it? Sydney Roosters beat the North Queensland Cowboys 82-12. Luke says, "I'm very happy with the scoreline and the fact that it's the first time since 1935 that a team has scored 80-plus points. Perhaps a premiership is on the cards this year." Maybe, Luke. We'll keep watching the temperatures. This, if you would like to go outside at some point today, Brisbane, you'll have 22 degrees, which for us up here is still icy. It's still triple layer weather, jacket weather, partly cloudy. Sydney, 18 degrees and sunny. Melbourne, 13 degrees, partly cloudy. Canberra, 15, morning frost and sunny. Hobart, 15, partly cloudy. Darwin, 32 degrees, mostly sunny. Adelaide, 15 and cloudy. And Perth, it will be 21 degrees, sunny day, late shower. That's the weather. Let's play some quiz. The way it works is you get 1 point for every correct answer, up to 2 points per person, and then we draw the winner randomly at the end using a computer system. So no one knows who's going to win, but you're all in with a draw if you score correctly. Justin kicks us off. Hi, Justin. Justin, was that a celebratory duck squawk for the victory by the Sydney Roosters tonight?
1: No, Donald Duck is actually feeling a bit sick. So he just thought he'd pop in and say hello because he's going to bed soon.
0: Oh, okay.
1: Yeah.
0: Well, we won't keep Donald up too late. How about we kick off, Justin, with a music question?
1: Oh, now you're talking. Let's go.
0: Okay, here we go. 1989.
1: I was 2 years old.
0: Okay. Okay, 1989, this still might be relevant, is an album title for which pop singer?
1: 1989, would that be Taylor Swift?
0: It is Taylor. So you didn't even need to be old to get this. It is Taylor Swift.
1: I know her songs on that album, which I've got.
0: Favourite song on the album?
1: Favourite song would be the one where she's singing about prom dresses, I think. How does it go? I'm not too sure how it goes, but one of those.
0: That's okay. I mean, that sounds like good material for a song as well, because it's not just about the dress.
1: Yeah, and that song you played before, Thank You For Being A Friend, that is a good tribute song for the retiring...
0: Trevor.
1: Trevor, yeah. And talking about retirement, I've actually made the decision that I'm going to be retiring from sports altogether as of today.
0: No more pickleball?
1: No more pickleball. Mm. I'm officially retiring as of today.
0: You just had it was too active? Was it too many injuries?
1: No, I've been playing sports since I was 13 years old. I'm now 39, so I think it's about time I sort of, hung up my sporting equipment.
0: Yeah, join us in the library, Justin. Join the library life.
1: Oh, that's where I go most of the morning.
0: Okay, good. I'm glad. Okay, question two for Justin. You are on 1 point with Taylor Swift. Second question, what alcoholic drink is mainly made from juniper berries?
1: What was that? Juniper berries?
0: Juniper with a P.
1: I'm going to say gin.
0: Oh, that's really good. It is gin.
1: I don't drink alcohol, and no. I knew that one. But actually, my mum knows that one because she drinks gin and tonic.
0: Oh, it's a good one. I mean, I've never had a juniper berry, but I've had gin, which is It's a bit reckless. I'd love to actually have the source material.
1: Yeah. Have you tried the Bloody Mary?
0: I don't like it. Tomato juice seems like a waste of a drink.
1: Yeah. So was that the answer? Was it gin?
0: Gin is correct. So that's 2 points for you, Justin.
1: Oh, that's the third time. I'm on a hat trick.
0: Well, next time, see if you can get two more. Yeah, for sure.
1: Yeah. All right, thanks, man. And just before I go, your text is saying the Sydney Roosters being the North Queensland.
0: Yeah.
1: I hate Sydney side. Oh. I hate Sydney team because that was my old team, the North Queensland
0: Cowboys. Oh, no. Yeah, you've got a bit of a Queensland connection, so they'll be back. Don't worry.
1: Yeah, but, you know, they're only Roosters are only 2 points behind the Penrith Panthers anyway.
0: Yeah. Justin, I'll chat to you another night.
1: All right, thanks.
0: Donald Duck, Justin from Frankston on the board with 2 points. April now joins us from the Northern Beaches. Hi, April. It's not the Northern Beaches, though, is it? It always says that.
2: Sorry?
0: Is it the Northern Beaches?
2: Yeah.
0: Oh, it is. Okay, good. Because I know you were house-sitting and things recently.
2: Oh, no, I've been travelling a bit. So I'm back in... I've had a couple of nights in Barrel and now I'm back in Sydney and I've got my pussy cat back. So I'm happy.
0: Good,
2: I'm home.
0: Good.
2: And then I'm off to India soon.
0: Oh, yes, for Ayurvedic massage.
2: Yes. Ayurvedic treatments, yeah.
0: Yeah, no, that sounds that sounds really relaxing.
2: And food, Ayurvedic food, oh, yum.
0: Oh, a bit of sambar and avial, the curry, veggie curries.
2: Oh, all that, all those beautiful, you know, appams and idlis and things for breakfast and that.
0: On a banana leaf?
2: Yeah.
0: Yum.
2: Yeah.
0: It's hard to get banana leaves. Like, the supermarkets don't really stock banana leaves here in Australia, do they?
2: I don't know. I would have thought the Indian supermarkets up in Queensland would have plenty of them.
0: Sometimes they might keep them in a fridge out the back. You've got to ask. You've got to tell them the secret code and get your banana leaf out the back. Okay. Let us see if we can get you on the board tonight, April.
2: Okay.
0: What is the last letter of the Greek alphabet?
2: Beta, gamma, delta.
0: I mean, there's a phrase that involves it. So just try and think of a phrase that references the last letter.
2: Kappa, I. It's right on the tip of my tongue. I do know it. Oh, damn it. I know it.
0: Yeah, I know. It's almost there.
2: I know. Yeah, it's not going to come.
0: Not tonight.
2: It's not going to come. But
0: that's
2: I do know it. Yeah, I'm going to kick myself as soon as somebody gets it right.
0: That's all right. Go back to your Sanskrit zone. Yeah. I pulled you out of the Greek zone with all the sambar and idli talk. Yeah.
2: Never mind.
0: Okay, bye, April.
2: Give someone else to go. Thanks.
0: Thank you. Jay and Stella and Eric, you are correct about the Greek alphabet. There's a saying, isn't there? What is it? Trevor joins us after a long possible holiday. Were you away on leave, Trevor?
3: Yes, I was. I went to Tangalooma, which is on Moreton Island. A lovely place.
0: Yeah, you hang out with the dolphins, don't you, at Tangalooma?
3: You do. There's wild dolphins there that come in, and there's professionals who give them tidbits of fish, and tourists come and feed them. And they assured me that the dolphins don't depend on the fish that are fed. And I found Tangalooma a lovely place. Now, yeah, I went there. I'd say 98% of the clientele, the people there, were Chinese, Japanese or Korean, and it was lovely. Very peaceful people who just seemed to enjoy the place I did.
0: And it's a lovely... Are you allowed to make eye contact with the dolphin or did you have to look away?
3: Oh, well, I did do it. You know, I let other people... But I watched and they give them a fish and the dolphin looks up and go, you know, you're an idiot. Here we are just swimming up and you're... A bit like when I give my dog food.
0: Yeah.
3: And she says... Why are you giving me this? And I go, because I like you.
0: But because they get fresh fish from the ocean, when they get our stale fish, do you think it's a bit of a letdown?
3: Look, I think my view is they enjoy the socialisation of it. You know, I actually sense the dolphins, we go, yeah, we'll get a bit of fish, but we get to look at these stupid two-legged things.
0: It's more like a bingo night.
3: And look at them. Here they are.
0: Yeah.
3: And there's half a dozen dolphins that come. You know, it's not like, you know, 1,000 and they've all got names, but it was good.
0: Yeah, it's a good part of the world.
3: And if anybody is around the Brisbane area, I want to go somewhere for a few days, particularly if they got kids, I would recommend it.
0: Yeah, it's a very relaxing part of the world, so check it out. Now, we are on question three. Question one for you, though, Trev. What is the last letter of the Greek alphabet?
3: Well, it's curious, isn't it? Because in the New Testament, the book of Revelation was originally written in Aramaic and translated into Greek. And I think one of the last verses of the New Testament is, I am the Alpha and Omega.
0: Omega.
3: The beginning and the end.
0: Yes.
3: Isn't it good? I love the book of Revelation.
0: I feel like it's the most exciting book in terms of pure drama.
3: Oh, my word. Don't read it unless you've taken drugs.
0: Oh, gosh, no. I'm not advocating that. I was just saying it's good fiction. But anyway, okay. Your second question, Trevor, moving on, is famed as a member of the Rat Pack, who died on Christmas Day, 1995?
3: The Rat Pack was, I'll just say Sinatra.
0: It wasn't, but you've narrowed it down. There's only a few rats left in the pack.
3: Yeah, okay, yeah.
0: Thanks, Trevor. You're
3: Thank
0: on one
3: you.
0: Point.
3: Ashwin, good night.
0: Good night. Oh, okay. Someone has gone for Sinatra as well. No. No, it's not. Christmas Day, 1995. Who was it? Jen, you were correct. The Alpha and the Omega. Wayne went with Zeta. It should be Zeta, isn't it? English-wise, you'd think there'd be a Z at the end or a Z. Z. Back to British English. Sometimes we slip out of it because of the American influence in this country. Cameron has rung us from South Perth. Hello, Cameron.
4: Good morning. Now,
0: yes.
4: You're talking about retirement. I retired for the fourth time when I was 83.
0: And why did you pull out the last three times and go back to work?
4: I went on retirement, and then about three or four or five days later, the company would ring up and say, we're in a jam, can you come in for a week? And that'd be another two or three years.
0: Okay. What kind of work was this?
4: Bus driver, commercial bus driver.
0: And was it hard to find new drivers?
4: Well, it was because people used to have to get onto the public buses, they had to have 12 months driving on charter buses. So as soon as they got their 12 months up, they'd just walk out and leave and go and get on the public. Oh. And the iron ore companies were key. Dragging all the drivers away to pay them big money up there driving mining equipment.
0: Yeah. So it's like a stepping stone job, and so it's transient.
4: Yeah.
0: Well, I'm glad they valued you enough to keep calling you back, but now you're fully retired.
4: Yeah, well, I wouldn't go back now. Well, I'm 84 now, so I wouldn't go back now, but yeah, no, it was interesting. For the last 10 years, I was on the same run, and I knew everybody on the bus. Yeah. I knew the name of their kids. I knew who was going through a divorce and who was getting married. Oh, it's unbelievable.
0: Oh, gosh.
4: What they tell you.
0: On the bus, you have to yell it out on the bus. I mean, can I imagine a cab doing that? But if you're on the back seat to talk about your divorce, that's quite bold.
4: Oh, well, they don't sit in the back seat if they want to tell you that. They sit behind you.
0: Okay, that's better then. I thought they were yelling it out from the back.
4: No. And especially if there was only one or two on the bus, they'd always come up for a chat.
0: Oh, it's good.
4: And what they tell you, they turn my hair bloody white, I'll tell you.
0: It's a community, isn't it? Nighttime radio, the bus. There's all these secret communities out there in Australia.
4: Yeah. Now, talking about nighttime, are you picking up some of Francis' slots?
0: I'm just doing the weekends until December, but Francis is locked in for the weeknights ongoing.
4: Oh.
0: Yeah. So he'll be doing from weeknights, Francis Lee. You know Francis, right? Have you heard him before?
4: Yeah.
0: He's doing the weeknights. I'm just doing weekends.
4: So what, that's today right through to Sunday?
0: Till December for me.
4: Oh, right.
0: Yeah.
4: Yeah.
0: Yeah, that's the plan.
4: Very good.
0: Well, let's see if I can get you onto this question. Famed as a member of the Rat Pack, who died on Christmas Day, 1995?
4: Dean Martin.
0: Dean is correct. Dottie in Armidale, Sharon, you're also correct, Dean Martin. Some of you went with Sammy Davis Jr., but no, it was Dean. Your second question, Cameron, In what year did the UK's lease on Hong Kong expire?
4: Was supposed to be, I think it's supposed to be in 2000. I was there at the time and saw the Chinese police come in and the army. And somewhere around 2000. I think it was the end of the century.
0: Can you give me an exact year?
4: 5.
0: 2005 or 1995? Yep. No, it's not either of those, Cameron, but you've got 1 point for Dean Martin.
4: Very good, thanks.
0: Thank you for calling in as well. Yeah, we are talking retirement later. What do you do? And your points of being active are accurate. Mum's taken up painting in her retirement. Dad's finding creative ways to put his back out. Last week was lifting a heavy rug, which I was supposed to help with. So, yeah, I mean, he just never found... He was so into his work, his medical work, he never got a hobby. So it's really hard for him to find a hobby now in retirement. So maybe one idea is get your hobby before you retire so you can just... It's hard to find one after you retire, I think. But we'll talk about that in the third hour. How to retire well. Helen has called in from Healesville. Hi, Helen.
5: Good morning, Ashwin. How are you?
0: I'm good. What about you tonight?
5: I'm good. Thanks, too.
0: Helen, did you watch a lot of 90s and 80s action movies? Oh, actually, sorry. That's the next question. I've got to keep you on this question. In what year did the UK's lease on Hong Kong expire? It's not 2005. Or 1995?
5: I'll try 2000.
0: It's not 2000 either. Sorry, Helen.
5: Okay, thanks for the opportunity.
0: No problem. Lovely to hear from you as well. It is a tricky question because, I mean, who remembers the exact year? We remember Sydney 2000 for the Olympics. We remember Expo 88. But Hong Kong, the year, it's a bit trickier. Charles has called us Charlie from Mount Druitt. Hi, Charlie.
6: Good to be with you, Ashwin.
0: Yeah, thanks for joining for this quiz. And you also, Charlie, have the opportunity to pass on this question if you would like. Did you want to pass?
6: I've got a idea, but I will pass.
0: Okay. So if anyone calls from now, you can go back to that question, this past question. Your question then, Charlie, is what was the name of Eddie Murphy's character in Beverly Hills Cop? Remember? Trying to bring back memories.
6: I can't quite remember his name. All right, I'll have to go back to the year.
0: I'll let you. Yeah, you can go back. Give me an attempt.
6: Yeah. Oh, I'm trying to remember his name. All right. It was the end of 1999.
0: Okay, it's not 1999, unfortunately, Charlie, but you're narrowing it down for us.
6: Well, it was the end of 1999, no. So it would have been 2000.
0: No, it wasn't 2000 either.
6: All right.
0: Thank you, Charlie. We'll chat another night.
6: I'll get one right sooner or later.
0: Oh, you will. You will. Just keep sticking around.
6: Yeah. Hopefully I'm still around.
0: Oh, I'm sure you will. You sound in good spirits, Charlie. We'll speak later.
6: All right. Take care.
0: Eric has got it correct, the Beverly Hills Cop question. Ruby, you are also correct about that past question. When did Hong Kong revert to China? When did the lease expire for the UK? The lines are currently busy, but the number to keep aside for later, if you'd like to play, is 1300 800 222. Josh joins us from Ballina. Hi, Josh.
7: Hey, mate. Can you hear me okay?
0: I can hear you fine. Now, Josh, I feel Josh is a youthful name. Like, you must be under 45. Is that correct?
7: Oh, okay. Well, this is funny, Ash, because I think I'm the oldest Josh I know.
0: Okay. So can you roughly say, you don't have to give away the exact number, how old are we talking?
7: Over 50.
0: Oh, yeah, because I always thought of Josh's as being 35 to 40.
7: I know. So I'm actually a Joshua.
0: Oh, right.
7: Josh's, you know, cool.
0: It's more. So you always go by Josh around social situations?
7: Oh, absolutely. Yeah. And like, and people who know me call me Joshy, which is really embarrassing.
0: That's even younger.
7: You know? Yeah, I know. Yeah, but that's okay.
0: Does anyone shame?

0: you're saying, oh, look, you need to go back to Joshua in your 50s?
1: Oh, the only person that calls me Joshua is my mum when I'm in trouble, you know?
0: Yeah.
1: And... Or the tax agent.
0: Yeah, and you're like, who's Joshua? ATM.
1: Yeah, I know, right?
0: Yeah. All right. Well, Josh, I like it. I was asking because the genre of movie I'm asking you about would suit someone maybe 40 to 55.
1: Yeah, it totally does. It totally does. I know the keyboard. Like, I'm a muso, yeah, too. Yeah. So, Axel F, Axel Foley.
0: Axel Foley is correct. Beverly Hills Cop character.
1: And I think I can do the knock off that other one for you.
0: Yeah, so the question is, in what year did the UK's lease...
1: So it was just before... I think it was... Oh, it's a 7. Oh, shit.
0: The cat's wherever. Give me...
1: Okay. Mate. Oh,
0: that was an accident. But
1: 87.
0: Not 87.
1: No, 97. 97.
0: Okay, I'll let you go. It is 1997. Josh?
1: Yeah, it was the 7. The 7.
0: I know. I could feel it on you. I knew you were close because we'd had 2000, 2005.
1: So it was the 7. It was just before the bicentennial. Oh, the 88, the 98 one. Like the... Oh, anyway,
0: you're on the board with 97.
1: Thanks, mate.
0: Thank you, Josh. You're the youngest.
1: And I got Axel F. I'm stoked. That
0: That's
1: was
0: two
1: like
0: points.
1: So good because I've been sitting in line and going, oh, this is something, please, just something this line up for me. And that was it.
0: It worked. Like, you're nailing it tonight.
1: It.
0: Thank you, Josh.
1: Thanks, Ashwin. I'll take me 2 points and let you go.
0: Okay. Bruce has said actor Josh Brolin is 58 years old. Okay, this is good. I mean... It shouldn't matter. It shouldn't matter. I just thought it sounded like a youthful name, didn't it, Josh? Like Ashy? Can I be Ashy in my 70s? I hope so. I mean, the world should be that way. But Charles has called in from Dimboola. Hi, Charles.
2: Hi, Ashley.
0: Charles, I've got a question for you. Have you... Oh, no, I can't. That will give it away. But do you like to travel?
2: Like to travel?
0: Yeah.
2: Yeah.
0: Favourite country to visit?
2: Oh, my ancestors' home of Wales.
0: Oh, lovely. And how long ago did they migrate out to Australia?
2: Well, I'm fifth generation.
0: Fifth? So this must be in the late 1800s?
2: Yeah, my great-great-grandfather came out as a pastor of the Baptist Church to Melbourne.
0: Yeah.
2: He answered the call because they needed pastoral... guidance, and his name was the Reverend David Rees.
0: David Rees, the Reverend David Rees. Did he also have not to stereotype, but a beautiful singing voice, which the Welsh are famed for?
2: Well, I think so. I'm told I can't hold a tune in the bucket.
0: Oh, no. Well, it's 5 generations now, but, yeah, I mean, that's... Have you got an ancestral village you can go back to and to see?
2: Yeah, to... it's double L.
0: Yeah.
2: But that's look. This was. Hang on, I'm in trouble.
0: That's okay. Double L E. Is it Llewellyn?
2: It's double L. A N, I think.
0: Yeah, Lamb. I mean, I'm probably butchering the pronunciation, but it's lovely that you have a home to go back to.
2: Job of you.
0: Sorry? Sorry, Charles?
2: I'm doing a worse job at it than you are.
0: Yeah, and I'll look it up. I've got the first L-L-A-N. We'll see what's out there in Welsh villages. Well, Charles, let's see if we can get you on the board. It is a travel question, not Wales, though. I'll give you that. Which country does the dish nasi goreng come from?
2: I beg your pardon?
0: It's a famous... Well, no, it's a dish called nasi goreng. Can you tell me which country it comes from?
2: Oh, I'm not sure. It's an Asian dish.
0: Yeah.
2: China.
0: Sorry? China, no. It's not China, Charles, but... Yeah, we'll speak another night. It was lovely to hear from you.
2: All right,
0: thank you, Charles. Andrew has texted to say Josh is in fact

0: often a youthful name. Amusingly, in almost every place I ever worked, whenever something went wrong, you could be pretty sure it was because of Josh. Okay, I'm not throwing shade at Josh's. I just, in the interest of fairness, I have to read all opinions. I'm sure there's many Josh's that run companies and do everything correctly, but not for Andrew tonight. Okay, guess this about where Nasi Goreng comes from. Eric, you are correct. J.E. and Sandra, not quite tonight. I won't give it away because that will narrow it down. But let's see if Gary knows. He's called in. Hi, Gary.
1: Hi, how are you?
0: I'm good, Gary. Do you have an ancestral home like Charlie did, Wales, five generations ago?
1: No, I'm purebred mongrel Aussie.
0: Oh, okay. Well, I mean, that's still... I mean, if you go back far enough, right, how many generations are we talking?
1: Second.
0: Okay, second. Not far away. Where was your family three generations ago?
1: My mum's sort of South African, Dutch and English, and my dad's German.
0: Oh, that's cool. I mean, that's good for lots of different things. Rugby, for sports. I mean, a lot of sports and things you could follow with that combination.
1: Yeah, well, that's it, yeah.
0: Well, let's see then if we can get you on the board. We're far away from those two countries, though, Gary. It's where does the dish Nasi Goreng come from?
1: I don't really know, but I'll go Vietnam.
0: It's not Vietnam. That was one of the texts which I couldn't read out. It's not Vietnam. Sorry, Gary, but I'll speak to you another night.
1: No worries. Good night.
0: Good night. Snoopy, you are correct, as is Janie from Hawthorne. Wayne. Oh, Wayne, I can't read it out, but it's very close, and it's a contender, but it's not the exact correct answer. Joanna has called us from Newcastle.
2: Hi.
0: Hi, Joanna.
2: Hi. Yeah. Just about Joshua, there was a English painter called Joshua Reynolds.
0: Now, how old was he? 18th century.
2: 18th century.
0: So he'd be 207 now, 226. Okay. Do you think Josh is a young name?
2: Oh, I think it became popular at a certain time, yeah. It's a form of Jesus.
0: Is it? Yeah, like Yeshua. Yeah. Is it from Yeshua or Joseph?
2: Yes. Not Joseph, I think,
0: Yeshua, okay. Interesting. We had a reverend at school and he said, do you know what Jesus' last name was? And no one in the class knew. And he said it's Bar, Jesus Bar. And I've held that for 30 years. I don't know why it comes from, but it might have been Jesus Bar.
2: Hebrew. I think Joshua is Hebrew. Jesus is more of a Greek version of it.
0: Yes. Hellenized. Okay. Yeah. Well, let's see then. You have an option to pass on this question, Joanna, if you would like. Which country does Nasi Goreng come from?
2: I think it's Indonesia.
0: It is Indonesia. Yeah. Someone in the text put Malaysia because they do call it Nasi Goreng over there as well, but it started in Indonesia. So 1 point for you. Okay. Your second question is a spelling question. Can you spell interlocutory? Interlocutory, which means it's something that's given during the course of a legal action. So rather than awaiting trial, consider an interlocutory appeal.
2: At this time of the morning, I'll try I-N-T-E-R, inter.
0: Yeah.
2: L-O-C. Lock.
0: Yeah.
2: U-T-O-R-Y.
0: That is correct for 1 point.
2: That's a big achievement.
0: It's reckless. Now you're going to not be able to sleep. I've woken you up too much.
2: No, I was asleep. I missed Trevor. Not Trevor, I'm sorry. Phillips.
0: Yeah.
2: I fell asleep for about an hour. And yes.
0: Well, now I hit you with interlocutory, so.
2: Yes, I guess I've done well.
0: You've done well very much, Joanna. Thanks for calling in.
2: Thanks, Ashwin. Bye.
0: Okay. Now I've had some clarification. Sandy says Jesus Bar Joseph means Jesus, son of Joseph. Thank you. That's what the Reverend was possibly implying. I don't think he clarified really, son of Bar. Wayne has gone for Bali for Nasi Goreng. I'm sure you find it in Bali. I mean, it's Indonesia, really. So maybe that's even very specific. Trevor has given us a call from Croydon Park. Hi, Trevor.
3: Hi, Ashwin. I was going to come in on the Jesus or you.

0: reign of the Emperor Nasigore.
1: Yeah, that's right.
0: To keep the rabbits out.
1: Keep the rabbits out. I love that ad. I don't know what happened to it, but yeah, that was a great ad.
0: Oh, now there is a follow-up to that because they tried to repeat that ad the appropriate number of years later when the young kid in the original ad was 19 or 20, yeah. And he was the father.
1: And he was passing on the Nasi Goreng facts to his kid.
0: Probably. I don't think it took off for some reason.
1: No, it had its moment, like Rhonda and Kutut. Remember the Rhonda and Kutut love story?
0: Yeah.
1: Yeah, I mean, it was from a place in time, but I always wonder what happened to those two. Well, okay, so you don't have any past questions left, Trevor, but you do have a new question, and that is, invented by Douglas Engelbart in 1963, the first computer mouse was made from what material?
0: Ooh. Well, my straight answer is I don't know. Give it a try. I'll say ivory.
1: Oh, that's an expensive mouse. Not ivory, unfortunately, but I like your taste. No, I mean, I don't like the fact of elephants dying, but just a very expensive option. It's a much cheaper material. If we go,
0: ivory.
1: It's much cheaper than ivory, but we'll do it another night, Trevor.
0: They could be good. You could also get walrus ivory.
1: Yeah, yeah, that's true. But yeah, it's not ivory either way.
0: Okay, thank you.
1: Thank you for calling in. Eric says you just gave away the answer. No, Eric, Indonesia has been answered correctly. So it's not me, it's been done. Just someone in the text message line had said Malaysia, which is very close. We had interlocutory spell tonight as well. So if there's a lawyer listening, you could clarify with some interlocutory text messaging, 0437 774 774. Katie has called us in from Koondrook. Hello, Katie.
2: It's Katie, K-A-Y-D-E-E. Katie.
1: K-A-Y. Sorry about that. Stuart,
2: that's right.
1: Stuart, can you update Katie's... Because we have names come up on the screen, and so we'll just update your record. So hopefully it comes up as Katie next time as well, before you even call in. Okay, Katie, your question is... Invented by Douglas Engelbart in 1963, the first computer mouse was made from what material? It's not ivory.
2: Oh, I knew the others, but I don't know this. I'll say wood.
1: It was wood.
2: Oh, good guess by me.
1: Very good. It almost sounds like a kid's toy. I mean, you almost think, how would it work? But, yep, it was a wooden mouse. So 1 point for you. Second question, Katie. Which famous band was Harry Styles a part of before his solo career?
2: One Direction.
1: It is One Direction. 2 points, Katie. That's two for you tonight.
2: Okay, before I go, the Malaysian Nasi Goreng is actually Nasi Dagong.
1: Oh, is that what they call it over there?
2: It's spelled D-A-G-O-O-N-G.
1: Oh.
2: But it's close.
1: I lived there for a year and we had Nasi Lemak, Nasi Goreng, and they were all listed as Nasi Goreng, but maybe there's a traditional Malaysian version that is Nasi, did you say Dago? Or
2: Dageng.
1: Dageng, Nasi Dageng. Interesting.
2: Yeah.
1: Did you live there as well for a while?
2: Or visit no, it's there? Just one of those bits of trivia that stuck in my brain for some reason.
1: Oh, okay. Now I have to Google Nasi Dageng. It might be a different recipe.
2: It's cooked in coconut rice.
1: Oh, that's a great start to a dish. Katie, thanks for chatting tonight. I'll speak to you another night.
2: Okay, have a good night. Good night.
1: Good night. Nasi Daging. Okay, I can't Google right now because we are in the middle of a quiz, but you don't see it at restaurants as much. Bob has called us from Greenacre. Now, if you've just joined the quiz, we are 30 minutes away. It's 1 point for every correct answer. Bob has joined us. Hi, Bob.
3: G'day, Ashwin. How are you doing?
1: I'm cool. Do you remember Nasi Daging from your travels?
3: I was going to say Malaysia because I had it there the first time was in the 70s.
1: Yeah. Nasi Goreng?
3: Yes. I stayed for a little while in KL.
1: Yeah. I mean, it's a very vibrant city, isn't it? You feel alive walking around KL.

0: was, I was interested in military history too on the place. You know, it was good to go around there, and went to Singapore first and then Kuala Lumpur. And
1: was the main story that you were interested in the Japanese invasion?
0: Yes.
1: And what did you find out about Malaysia's part in that?
0: Nothing really. It was part of the British Empire.
1: Yeah,
0: and
1: Malaya.
0: Later on, my uncle was a full-time soldier. He was a sergeant major of 3 RA, which was, and he fought in Malaya, the Malayan campaign, I think they call it. And it was just interesting. I had to drop off about 20 presents. I was told by my auntie, who was still alive, to call into Butterworth, I think it was, where they had been staying, and their ama was like a family friend, and there's about 20 relatives come to visit me and see that I was a relative of the people they looked after.
1: Oh, wow.
0: And I had to give them presents. That was fantastic.
1: It's a real... you've got a second home over there. I really enjoy the lingo as well. You know, they use the word can to mean, is that true? Like, you might say, oh, you're working tomorrow, Ken? Or you're coming to Sydney, Ken? And they use the word can, meaning, is this true? Is it the case? And, yeah, it's sort of a cute way of talking, but, yeah. They work English in that way.
0: One of the other things, too, I went to Hong Kong, and there was 3 parts to Hong Kong, Hong Kong Island, Kowloon, and New Territories. And then you had the border with what was then Canton, now it's Guangzhou province. But the people still speak Cantonese, although I believe Mandarin's really taken off as their major language now. I think they just teach Mandarin
1: I wonder everywhere. If it's been spread a bit more from the centre.
0: Yes, it has.
1: Let's see if we can get you on the board with a question tonight. So your question, Bob, is what connects muscles to bones?
0: Is it ligaments?
1: It's not quite the word we're looking for. Sorry, Bob.
0: No worries, Ash. Cheers, mate.
1: Thanks Bob. For calling in. Lawyer here, Ashwin. It's pronounced interlocutory. Sorry, interlocutory. That is correct, yes. Susie, it's a proceeding that is ancillary to the main case being heard, interlocutory. It's almost like the introduction to the radio show. It's an interlocutory presentation before the main quiz, which begins. Canberra, Ben has called in from Canberra, I should say. Hi, Ben.
2: Ashwin, how are you?
1: I'm good tonight. So we are on this question of what connects muscles to bones. The answer is not ligament. Do you have another one?
2: Yeah, it's our tendons.
1: Tendons is the one we're after. Okay, that's 1 point for you, Ben. Your second question, which vitamin is essential for calcium absorption in bones?
2: I'm going to have a guess here. Is it vitamin A?
1: It's not vitamin A, but you've still got 1 point tonight, Ben. And thanks for calling in.
2: Thank you.
1: Cheers.
2: Cheers.
1: Okay. Tendons, you are right, says Annette in Perth, as does Eric. Wood. We have a correct answer. Imagine a mouse made of wood. Now it'd be a collector's item. If anyone still has those wooden mice from the early days, from the 1960s. Adam James has called us from Hobart. Hello.
3: Hi.
1: Now, Hobart, it's hard to get calcium absorption. There's maybe perhaps not a sun, but there is an essential vitamin that is necessary. You need this. What is it, Adam James? What do you think is the vitamin that is essential for calcium absorption in bones?
3: Well, I'll hazard a guess. Just quickly before I do, Tassie, because of the angle of the sun's rays in the summertime and the shoulders, it's far more intense because there's less atmosphere, because on the mainland it goes on a diagonal, whereas it's pretty well perpendicular, so it's less density, less atmosphere. Anyway, say vitamin D.
1: It is D. I didn't know that. So do you burn more easily then because of that, you're finding?
3: Oh, the UV effect.

0: But direct KO, sun.
1: The tent just falls to bits eventually.
0: Oh, who knew? Okay, well, thanks for clearing up the Hobart situation. Vitamin D is correct, Latif. You got vitamin D as well, as did Jay. Yeah, okay, Jay as well. Okay, a few of you have got vitamin D. Your next question is, what is the scientific name for the runner's high chemical released during exercise?
1: Ooh. I'll take a guess and say dopamine.
0: Not dopamine. There's some. It's one of the other neurotransmitters, but thanks for calling in, Adam. Adam James.
1: Thank you.
0: Calling in from Hobart with a good fact about Hobart as well. Okay. Oh, now we've got a war. We've got a war going on in the text message line, Stu. Someone says, not interlocutory, Ashwin. Emphasis on, it was the same person, locu. So interlocutory. Interlocutory. Okay. This is going to need a phone call. Tara has called us from on the road. Hi, Tara.
2: G'day, Ashwin. How are you, mate?
0: Good. Is the night winding down for you?
2: No. We're still going. I'll finish around sunrise, sort of thing.
0: Mm. Well, you might get runner's high because there's a chemical involved when you get runner's high. It's not dopamine. Do you know what it is, Tara?
2: Is it endorphin?
0: Endorphins is correct. That's one point for you. Okay, and Sandra, you had that correct. Endorphins. Andrew as well. Oh, Jay went with serotonin. There's a few transmitters up there doing slightly different things, but endorphins is the chemical high, the rush from running. Tara, your second question.
2: Yeah?
0: Frogs belong to which animal group?
2: Amphibians?
0: Amphibians. I think that was easier than interlocutory, but yes, that is correct, Tara. Thanks for calling.
2: Sweet. Thanks, mate.
0: Endorphins is right. Endolphins. Imagine what they get in the ocean. It'd be cool if it was in dolphins. Sian has called us from Erskineville. Hello, Sian.
3: Hello, how are you?
0: I'm very good tonight. I'm moving you on to history, though. Have you got a history background or do you like the subject?
3: Yes and yes, but I'm actually calling you. You asked for a lawyer to call you about the I word.
0: Oh, please, can you correct me on this?
3: I can. It's interlocutory.
0: Interlocutory.
3: Yeah.
0: It's not locutory.
3: It's got a lock in it, as in interlocutory.
0: Interlocutory, yeah.
3: So if you commence court proceedings, you normally, they sometimes end up in a final hearing.
0: Yeah.
3: But when you have the skirmishes in between, so like, you know, disputes about who produces documents and all of those, they're all called interlocutory proceedings.
0: So is that like an admin section of the evening, of the proceedings, where we work out the paperwork? Who's doing what?
3: Oh, no, it requires some good brains involved.
0: Okay.
3: It's often the most important part of the proceedings.
0: Oh, yeah, so you don't just put the June... You don't just put the junior in the interlocutory proceedings?
3: No, I do them myself.
0: Oh, what kind of law work do you do?
3: I'm a workplace lawyer, so employment law, work health and safety, that kind of thing.
0: That's good. Going into battle for the workers, I like it. Well, let's put a history question to you as the news comes to us. What dynasty or dynasty was Cleopatra a part of?
3: I heard a podcast about her the other day. I think I'm going to have to flake out on that. I don't know.
0: That's okay, but thank you for correcting interlocutory. I'll put that in a sentence at some point.
3: You've got it. You just got it then. Say it again. Say it three times in a row.
0: Interlocutory. What happens if I say it three times in the mirror? Does the lawyer appear?
3: It's not like Candyman. To remember their name, you say it three times in a row, then you remember.
0: Okay, good. Yeah. All right. Thanks for calling, Sian.
3: Yeah.
0: Imagine that horror movie. Not horror movie, but you say interlocutory three times and a workplace lawyer appears and helps you with your injury claim. I mean, that's a new Rhonda and Cattut, isn't it? For a story. Come on, ad agencies, there's something in that. Ray has given us a call from Embleton. Hi, Ray.
4: Hi, how you going?
0: Good, Ray. So we are on this history question for you. What dynasty was Cleopatra a part of?
4: I'm not quite sure.

0: No, I wouldn't have a clue.
1: That's okay, Ray. We'll chat another night.
0: Okay, thanks.
1: Thanks for calling in. I think we are pretty much done for the quiz for tonight. Interlocutory. We all learnt that, or did I just learn that by myself? If you'd like to join the program, though, the number to call is 1300 800 222. You can text as well, 0437 774 774.
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1: We're rolling towards the news, so what we'll do, we'll let you go, listen to the news, and then we'll announce the quiz winner on the other side of that. And then, this is the plan, if you would like to stay awake through the night, we'll cross over to the US where measles is unfortunately back. Donald Trump had a White House correspondence dinner. He was roasting journalists, as he's wont to do. In the third hour, we'll try to see if we can figure out some of the secrets of a good retirement. Not the financial side, that gets talked about a lot, but the mental side, the lifestyle side. How do you have a good one? We'll have that conversation. Then Angela, as always, will join us towards the end of the show in the final hour. Angela from New Zealand. I'm sure there's some quirky things going on over there. So that's the plan for us. If you'd like to tell me anything, that number again, 0437 774 774, to text in. I'm Ashwin Sedgar. Right now, it's news time.
2: What's really in the food we're eating?
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2: 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Duped, a two-part special from Four Corners. 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
4: ABC News with Andrew Kaloupas. The CFMEU's new administrator says he's sceptical about whether a royal commission in Victoria will help weed out corruption. 2 years ago, all branches of the construction arm of the CFMEU were placed into administration by the federal government. It followed revelations the union had been infiltrated by organised crime. Michael Crosby says a royal commission announced by the new Victorian Premier Ben Carroll this week will only be effective if it examines the environment in which the union operates.
5: I am sceptical about royal commissions. There's been four into the CFMEU. They've all failed. The one pragmatic thing that governments have done about fixing up this union is to appoint an administrator. And I think we've done, so far, a really good job.
4: Europe's 55 football nations have agreed to boycott the World Cup if FIFA goes ahead with a plan by its boss Gianni Infantino to sell stakes in its competitions to private investors. At a crisis meeting, Europe's soccer federation UEFA says the World Cup cannot be treated as an investment product and that it's not for sale. More from the BBC's Joe Linsky.
6: At the next Men's World Cup, Spain and Portugal are due to be the host nations, of course. But here we have all 55 nations from UEFA in Europe saying that they can totally condemn these plans put forward by FIFA and they are willing to boycott the World Cup. It is quite an extraordinary development here. But in terms of all FIFA competitions, the most immediate concern for FIFA will be the Women's World Cup next year, which is being hosted in Brazil.
4: The US and Iran have exchanged barrages of missiles as the pattern of back-and-forth strikes takes hold again and hopes dim for a quick resolution to the months-long war. Here's Nick Palmiter.
7: After a brief respite, the risk of a return to all-out war has emerged once more, with the fighting threatening to engulf even more countries. Jordan says it's intercepted Iranian missiles for the second consecutive day, while Kuwait says a strike in the northern part of the country has killed at least one person. There's also been a drone attack on tankers off Egypt. Iran's Revolutionary Guard has claimed responsibility for the attack on Kuwait, targeting an airbase. According to a new poll, about two-thirds of Americans say the war in Iran has not been worth fighting, and President Trump's approval rating on Iran has fallen slightly since last month.
4: France, Spain and Greece are continuing to battle fires stoked by soaring temperatures, parched vegetation and strong winds. About 8,000 people have been evacuated from the Greek island of Crete a day after three firefighters

0: died battling blazes there. In France, two people have been arrested on suspicion of arson, but authorities say the massive fire burning near Bordeaux has not spread overnight. The French Interior Minister, Laurent Nunez, has urged people to remain vigilant regardless.
1: Une légère amélioration ne veut pas dire qu'on baisse la garde, loin de là.
2: A slight improvement in conditions does not mean we can let our guard down. Far from it. The wildfire risk map still shows significant danger in southeastern France, which is unusual at this time of year.
0: Queensland farmers impacted by drought say they're more equipped than ever to deal with the weather event. Earlier this week, southern parts of the state were drought declared for the first time in 2 years, with two drought assistance loan schemes reinstated to assist eligible primary producers. Interest-free loans of up to $50,000 for emergency assistance and up to $250,000 for business carry-on expenses will be available to those who need it. Cattle farmer James Stinson says this drought will be difficult but manageable.
3: We're certainly on the dry side of our average at the moment, but it's nothing that we haven't seen before. And I guess with the benefit of experience and having been through this before, we're probably a little bit better prepared for this nowadays than what we used to be in the past.
0: Australia has made a successful start to competition on the opening night of track cycling at the Commonwealth Games in Glasgow. The women's team pursuit squad claimed gold in the 4,000-metre event, defeating New Zealand in a Games record time. Jessica Gallagher had her women's Tandem B sprint final delayed after a dramatic crash. Australia has defeated Northern Ireland 80-27 in the netball to complete the pool stage with an unbeaten record. The Diamonds will face Jamaica in the semi-finals. ABC News.
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5: Good morning. If you have just come back, we're about to announce the quiz winner, but we do have to begin with some interlocutory proceedings. Stuart, producer of the show, joins you now. Hi, Stuart.
6: Hello, Ash. I just wanted to quickly say, as we started the show, actually, very briefly, and I know it's on everyone's mind, I wanted to give a very brief but a somber round of applause to the enduring and ever-loved and just completely fantastic legacy that Trevor Chappell has made. Well done. Well done to Trevor. I mean, I never met him in person, sadly, because we're on, you know, halfway across the country, really. But just fantastic.
5: Good. Can I just say this now? Stu won't say this publicly, but he watched Trevor's video earlier tonight and he said it made him want to spend his career in nighttime radio, just have a connection with an audience.
6: Because Ash, it's embarrassing me.
5: It's different, isn't it? It's different at late at night.
6: It really is. You know, having worked in local stuff near Brisbane and around, I just, you know, this overnights and the nighttime community, you know, it's a community all on its own. It doesn't have to be a specific area. It's people all over the country, and there's something special about that. And seeing Trev do it for 26 years was just inspiring. It was absolutely inspiring.
5: And a well-deserved rest, whatever you get up to next, Trevor. Oh,
6: for sure, absolutely. It's so strange to think about retirement because I'm so far away from retirement. I've barely started, so it just seems like a completely foreign concept.
5: I've started by slowing down. Like, I can't run as fast. My knees are hurting a bit more. So
6: don't cut yourself out just yet.
5: No, I'm not there yet, but I'm on the way.
6: You sound like you're just resigned to your fate.
5: No, I just, you noticed, you know, I was watching the 100 metres where Lockie Kennedy ran 9.85.
6: And I thought,
5: am I as fast as I was when I was 21? I just know I'm not.
6: No, I tried that the other day. I tried running for 30 minutes without stopping, and I used to be able to do that when I was a teenager, and it turns out when you're nearly 30 you can't do the same things you could when you were 16.
5: But you can host quizzes, you can still enter draws, you can announce winners.
6: Of course.
5: What happened in the quiz today?
6: So we know the drill is a sort of raffle quiz, as we kind of, I'm still trying to think of a nice name for it, I suppose, but anyways, two questions, two entries, pull a name out of a hat effectively, but the computer does that for me, and we have a winner this morning, and it is Trev from Surfers.
5: Congratulations, Trev from Surfers. Thank you, Stuart.
6: You're welcome.
5: The quiz is back tomorrow. 1 point for every correct answer. Trev, he had some time with the Dolphins. Now he has some time to stare at a fridge magnet. Equally satisfying. It is almost time to bring Celeste on board for a crossover to America. And in the US, measles may be back. We'll share the news with you after this, here on ABC Radio Overnights. This is Take On Me.

0: That is Aha, Take On Me. Keep listening to this program if you would like to know what a chief economist does. Maybe the nuances of the job, because they affect our lives a lot, don't they, when interest rates go up and down. Let's understand the job of a chief economist a bit more. But before that, we'll cross to the United States to get the latest, including news of a measles outbreak.
1: I'm Sana Qadar. Join me to explore the psychology behind the biggest questions in our lives, from relationships to stress levels to solving crime.
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0: Good morning. Now, if you've just joined, you've skipped the quiz, we are in to news from the United States. And for that conversation, Celeste Katz-Marston always joins you. Hello, Celeste.
4: Good morning.
0: Before we get to measles, Anthony Fauci was a big name 3-4 years ago during COVID. There were constant battles about policy and diseases and outbreaks. He's back in the news this week.
4: Yeah, he appeared at a Senate hearing that was quite contentious.

0: The hearing was chaired by Senator Rand Paul, who is a doctor and has some, views on the COVID-19 pandemic that might be quite different from some of the from some of the views that other people are holding. I'll put it that way. So he called Fauci into this hearing, and he really got worked over by a lot of Republicans about what he knew about the origins of the virus, or maybe suspected about the origins of the virus. Did he destroy government records? Did he, basically like mislead the American people about the response to the pandemic? So Fauci took the Fifth Amendment, pleaded the Fifth, would not answer these questions, pleaded the Fifth over 100 times during the course of this hearing. And I think that he's already received a preemptive pardon from President Biden for anything that he might have been accused of during that time, but it doesn't cover anything he might be accused of going forward.
1: The Fifth Amendment is total, isn't it? You can use it during hearings, investigations. It's not just something out in the street. Even when you're at a hearing in front of a senator, you can use the Fifth Amendment.
0: You can, and that presents that is a protection against self-incrimination. You do not have to testify against yourself in any setting.
1: It's the line of questioning he's facing along slightly conspiratorial lines. Could we put it that way?
0: I mean, there were definitely a lot of, and there remain a lot of, conspiracy theories surrounding the pandemic. So I guess the question here was, still questions about where the virus came from, whether it emerged sort of naturally, if there was some animal to human crossing, and we talked about these, or whether it was created in a lab and sort of accidentally escaped, or whether it was released, intentionally, whether this was a plague that was set upon the planet that was developed in a lab in China, in a virology lab in China. So those are some of the questions that I think, I don't think the real answer is out there yet. Or, presenting this hearing is sort of an attempt to get to that real answer, maybe what's going on here. But Fauci is basically saying that he's being persecuted rather than prosecuted, and he was not going to answer these questions.
1: Okay, so he pleaded the Fifth, but he also made an accusation towards Rand Paul, about Rand Paul.
0: Well, I think he says Rand Paul is obsessed with him, basically. I mean, that seems to be the issue, that the guy is completely fixated on him. And, one of the things that was notable was that in the documentation that was presented as part of this hearing was Dr. Fauci's personal journal, his diary. And so people have been reading over that with great interest. And, some of it is a real-time account of how we face, this generational threat. I mean, this is something that killed over 1 million people in the United States. But at the same time, there's also stuff in there about celebrities wanting to call him and people making bobbleheads and how he's up for, consideration as sexiest man alive. Just, there is a sort of a starstruck aspect of it that I don't particularly think it is going to help him in terms of his gravitas in this situation. But at the same time, he's a human being. I think a lot of people really did idolize him as being very central to the response to COVID, and appreciated his counsel and his advice. But masking and stay at home orders and all these things, vaccine mandates following that, we're extremely controversial in the United States. And there are a lot of people that still have very, very angry and bitter feelings about what the country went through during the pandemic.
1: How much longer is there in this hearing? Will we have some kind of findings, do you think, this year? What's the plan for the hearing?
0: Yeah, I mean, usually there's some sort of summary report that I think the hearing has concluded now, but, there's some sort of, there'll be some sort of findings. Will they be conclusive findings? I mean, are they really going to come out of this and say either that he should be charged with something, or that they found that he misled the American people? I mean, again, let me not look into that crystal ball, if you don't mind.
1: No, but I wonder, the reaction is similar to what you're mentioning. Some of the governments perhaps acknowledge that restrictions went too far. Some measures were necessary, but some went too far. So it'll be interesting to see what this report finds either way. But that's COVID. That's a disease, a pandemic that has passed. But measles apparently is more current. What can you tell us about measles in the United States today?
0: Unfortunately, it's not great news. So measles was declared eradicated, that it had been eliminated in the United States 26 years ago. And now we have the highest number of cases confirmed cases over 2,300. So that's the highest in 35 years. Almost all of them, 93%, involved people who were not vaccinated for measles or whose vaccination status was not known. And this is 43 states involved. And this year alone, we have something like 35 new outbreaks just so far this year. You know, we're just coming into August now, and all of last year there were 48. So if things continue on the current trajectory, we're looking to surpass that. All of this, of course, is not good news. Measles is a serious illness, and there are a lot of costs to these things, aside from human suffering, which of course being the most important. But, you know, days of lost work, childcare, teaching time, all these things, it does matter, especially if you consider that 26 years ago, approximately, this disease effectively did not exist in the United States at all.
1: Is it making enough news to inspire any local or federal action?
0: Well, I mean, you know, you have differing, the whole problem with all of these health things is that you have differing messaging coming at different times to the American people. And when you have different messages coming at different times, the default position of any human being, I think, is generally to hear what they want to hear. Right. So if you hear you should vaccinate your children against measles, it's a serious illness that is prevented by a well-known and time-tested vaccine, people may hear that. But if you also hear messaging that say what medications or vaccines you put into your child's body should be your choice, and we don't believe in mandating things, you know, perhaps even going back to what we said before, you know, maybe mandating things according to what the government believes to be best for you, as was the case in the pandemic. You know, so people may be carrying over some of those sentiments, that your anger about the vaccine during the pandemic, carrying those over to common childhood vaccines that really are effective in protecting people. I mean, you know, as amply demonstrated by the fact that measles didn't exist here 26 years ago, there just wasn't any, or there was so little that not really reportable. I mean, statistically, not significant. Mm. So you really have this sort of maelstrom of messaging and people hearing and wanting to hear different things. And so you do have, you are seeing some increase in people declining to vaccinate their children, and an increase in the number of school districts that are allowing exemptions. For kindergartners, for kids who are just about to enter school. It has been the case for many, many years, of course, here, as I'm sure it is there, that you couldn't go to school. You couldn't start school unless you proved that you had been vaccinated, obviously to protect other kids around you and teachers and so on. And more schools now are allowing people to claim an exemption for whatever reason.
1: Are there particular parts of the U.S. where this vaccine skepticism is higher?
0: Well, in the area where I am speaking to you from, in New England, vaccine acceptance is very high. I mean, you certainly have pockets, but I think if you look at maybe in more to the south and the west here in New England, which is basically everywhere, I'm not saying it's throughout the country, but you do have these pockets. And some people may associate it with some sort of political leaning or philosophical leaning. For some people, it is a religious leaning. There are groups that decline certain medical treatments, vaccination, or whatever it may be, based on religious beliefs. And that's been true for a while. So it has never been the case that every single child in the United States has always had to be vaccinated to go to public school. But you are seeing, I think, at least somewhat more an inclination of school districts to accept exemption requests and be in a position of receiving more of those types of requests.
1: And I can imagine.

0: imagine if you want to hear what you want to hear. That's much easier today because of social media, which is just picking up and is perhaps going to become even more liberal and Wild West as the years progress.
1: Yeah, I mean, what you end up seeing in a lot of these cases, and the same thing that you saw during the pandemic, perhaps, in terms of masking, distancing, staying at home, lockdowns, you know, that kind of thing, is that you end up having, to some degree, a silo effect. Now, obviously, there were people during the pandemic who could not, stay at home, work from home, that kind of thing. They had frontline jobs that required them to work in person. But for some people, it was a choice. You did have a little bit of a rebound effect, too, after the pandemic, where you saw people, even under the advice that we weren't quite out of the woods, attending these very large-scale, close contact-type events that ended up being sort of super spreader events, where people were getting sick. But people, at some point, a lot of people just had it. And I don't think it was so much a philosophical or a religious or a political thing, as they were just sick of being cooped up, and they were sick of being under orders to do this and not do that. And they wanted to return to their normal lifestyles. So, in hindsight, could the lockdown measures have been less severe? Maybe so. But, you know, tell that to the million people that aren't here anymore, and you might get a different answer.
0: Yeah. I've had a text message from Christine saying, with regard to measles in the US, RFK, with permission from Trump, has scrapped a whole lot of protections, recommended protections, against these illnesses. Can you highlight any of the actions from the Secretary of Health that may have contributed to what we're seeing in the US?
1: I mean, the thing about Kennedy is he has been a vaccine skeptic in the past, and certainly he's been associated with some studies that have been questioned and some debunked about the connection between vaccination and autism. And I think he's very well recognized as somebody who has been skeptical of vaccines on that front. Now, last year, though, when there was an outbreak of measles, he did encourage people to get vaccinated, to have their children vaccinated against measles. So he didn't say, this vaccine will make you sick, it's worth getting the measles, or take your chances, or do what you want. I mean, he did come out specifically and say that people should be inoculated against measles. But again, in the overarching view of what he believes about vaccines, or what he has said publicly for many years, many, many years about vaccines. I mean, you know, maybe some of this skepticism, or maybe this view that there's, you know, questionable science or government overreach, might be the reason why he has this job in the first place. So, you know, that's worth taking into consideration.
0: Yeah, and there's an entire culture, podcast sphere around him, which is spreading certain ideas, which may have influenced vaccine skepticism. If you've just joined, you're listening to Celeste Katzmaster now, overnight's Boston correspondent. U.S. President Trump has returned to the White House Correspondents' Dinner. It's an hour-long speech as well. How would you rate his speech?
1: You know, I got to tell you, I mean, as somebody who covered Trump for some years, and covered him in New York, and covered him on the campaign trail when he was running for office, and also as somebody who's attended the White House Correspondents' Dinner, I mean, I don't think that the tone of those kinds of speeches is quite as personal. It is very common for the president appearing at those dinners to name check certain reporters who are in the audience. That is a normal thing. Singling people out is a normal thing. But it's usually more done in jest. It's usually a little bit more lighthearted. It's not usually quite that long. I don't recall it being quite that long. But I think that people thought the tone of this one was much more biting than, and much more personal than in the past, especially in light of the fact that he had to sit through all these awards presentations that had a great deal to do with people being honored for going up against his administration, stuff about, say, the Epstein files, things like that. He has been very active in terms of trying to limit the activities of the press, chucking, reporters out of the Pentagon, calling people out by name, starting

0: his administration has started investigations into reporters, delivering subpoenas to their houses, showing up on the doorsteps, literally. So, I mean, it's not exactly the most lighthearted moment in presidential press relationships that I can remember.
1: No, I remember this might have been President Obama when he was being accused by Donald Trump of not being born in the United States. There was that birther movement, the birth certificate. And he turned up at the U.S. correspondents' dinner and he said, "Look, not only do I have my birth certificate here, I have my birth video." And he played a video of Simba being raised in The Lion King above that. It was just the funniest correspondence joke I'd ever seen. So that was the tone it normally has, doesn't it?
0: Yeah, I mean, I think there is now, it's certainly, the whole point is that I think when the president appears at these things, there is an element of poking fun at or picking on certain outlets or certain individual reporters. But there's also an element of self-deprecation and a lightheartedness. I mean, the point of the White House Correspondents' Dinner is that it is essentially supposed to be a time to sort of lay down arms and to acknowledge, I mean, of course, it's all on the record and it's broadcast, but that it is supposed to be a moment to show that people can treat each other, and this goes both ways, with courtesy and respect, even if the relationship is by nature adversarial. Because, any president will say, "I'm only trying to do what's best for the American people as a whole," and that's not always about making members of the press corps happy. And the press will say, "Well, it's not that we have any personal animus towards this president or any president, but rather that we are trying to keep our government accountable to the people. And that's our concern. And our concern is not about being liked or loved by this president or members of the administration or the next one or the last one." Some people think the White House dinner is too cozy, that the correspondence dinner has, either outlived its usefulness or never should have been started in the first place, and that a respectful adversarial relationship doesn't involve, sitting around over a chicken dinner and a couple of glasses of wine.
1: Right, and doing comedy about it. Yeah, there's some truth to that as well, I can imagine. It almost feels like WWE when we all get back there and hug it out later. So interesting, though, although humor is appreciated too. You are listening to Celeste Katz-Marston, our overnight correspondent from Boston. We'll finish on this story. A couple has settled a lawsuit with eBay for quite a staggering sum of money.
0: Yeah, this one, I gotta say, is a wild story. This is a wild story. So this is a couple from Massachusetts. They were running a website about commerce, about e-commerce. And they started writing some stuff about eBay and about the head of eBay, the former CEO. And he didn't like it. And he told the security team to stop them. To stop them from publishing this stuff that he didn't like about his activities, and it had something to do with a hedge fund that was involved, and it didn't like the pieces. But in any event, they decided to pressure this middle-aged couple from Natick, Massachusetts, into stopping publishing stuff on this website, which was called E-commerce Bites, about e-commerce. And they mostly support people who sell on platforms like eBay. So eBay's security team came for these people, and I mean came after them, would send them stuff like, boxes of live roaches and books about how to survive the death of your spouse. And just really scary stuff. They were going to put a tracking device in their car. They were going to break into their garage and put a tracker on their car. And basically, it was this campaign of terror against these people for publishing their website. So in any event, eBay has now settled with this family for $56 million. Some of it will go to them. Some of them will go to charitable causes, to nonprofits. There will also be donations directly to the cause of supporting First Amendment rights. But really startling stuff for this small town couple who was running a website. Full force of a huge corporation brought down on them.
1: Yeah, and also a marker of people who go up against big power, big tech, and things to watch out for of what can happen as well. So, yeah, really telling story. So one that's worth sharing. Celeste,

0: Thanks for your time today.
1: Always a pleasure.
0: Celeste Katz-Marston is your overnights correspondent from Boston. Celeste will be back with you next week. We have had an update in the Nasi Goreng wars. Nasi Goreng, fried rice, is a traditional dish of both Indonesia and Malaysia. Both countries speak basically the same language. Nasi equals rice, goreng equals fried in both countries. I don't know how you could say it's from one country and not the other. I wonder if it's just the Indonesians invented the particular dish first and it travelled from Indonesia to Malaysia. Obviously, the language question is correct, but I wonder if there was a recipe situation where the Indonesians came up with what we now commonly call nasi goreng, the ingredients, the coconut rice or the particular vegetables. Who knows? But that is a fair point. The Bahasa Indonesia, Bahasa Melayu, both use nasi goreng. Interesting. One to look into further, but certainly the trivia source did credit Indonesia as the founder of the nasi goreng.
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0: This week saw the death of one of Australia's best-known economists, Bill Evans. He was familiar to many of us from his TV appearances and was for many years the chief economist at Westpac, which got us thinking, what does a chief economist at one of the big banks do? And how much influence can they have? And should they have so much influence? To explain it all for us, our guest is Tim Harcourt, the airport economist. He was chief economist at Austrade, research officer with the ACTU in the early 90s. Essentially the same chief economist function that Bob Hawke did, the same job. Bob did it from 1958 to 1969. Tim was also an international economist with the Reserve Bank of Australia, an industry professor at the University of Technology, Sydney, and a professor at University of New South Wales. So quite the credentialed chief economist in many different organisations. I asked him about what made Bill Evans special.
3: Well, I think Bill, when Paul Keating as Treasurer deregulated the financial markets, the sort of big bank chief economists became sort of rock star celebrities. And Bill was probably the main one as the chief economist of Westpac, one of our four big banks in Australia. And he had a knack of picking what the Reserve Bank was going to do and gave him a lot of prominence. And I imagine that all the people in the markets that were following his advice probably liked him a lot for that reason.
0: I wonder where that intuition came from. What do you think he was seeing that maybe some of the others were missing?
3: It's a good question. I mean, he was well-trained at the Reserve Bank himself and so on. He had worked as an investment banker himself before he, you know, headed up the economics team. So I think he had a lot of market experience as opposed to an economist that, say, came out of the public service and joined a bank in the economics team. I think he had that feel, having been on the floor himself as an investment banker and knew all the traders. So I think that was his rat cunning and his, you know, street smartness in terms of what markets were thinking.
0: You've also had broad experience from Austrade to trade unions to the private sector work. Can you start by explaining what a chief economist does, maybe in all those different organisations?
3: Yeah, I'm a little bit unusual. So for me, depending where you were, I mean, the economists at the ACTU, the first one was Bob Hawke, you know, probably our greatest post-war prime minister. He was the economist at the ACTU, which meant he used economics to argue for wage rises in the national wage case, and other people such as Ralph Willis and Bill Keelty followed him. Economists at banks are a little bit different in the sense that they front the sort of retail face of the bank and they do the analysis in which they make their calls on interest rates or give advice to the various parts of the bank. Austrade was very different again. I joined Austrade straight from the ACTU during the days of the Howard government. Tim Fisher, the very eccentric and quite effective trade minister, head of the National Party, he was trade minister at the time, and he told me, get on TV, get on radio, you know, as soon as I announce a free trade agreement with Thailand or a new trade deal somewhere, I want you on John Laws and on Alan Jones talking about where the exporters will benefit. So I was lucky I had a very supportive minister and CEO who wanted me to basically talk up the opportunities for Australian exporters.
0: Interesting. So they vary by the organisation. I suppose mostly we know them from working at banks because of rate rises always being in the news. Can you take us into the life of a bank chief economist? What do they do all day?
3: Well, there's usually a team and they're usually pretty capable, and they will put out notes on various aspects of the economy to people that are basically making trades and investing in the markets, and also to educate the public so that their bank gets a good profile, I think, amongst retail customers. I've got to say, some of the banks, ANZ, I'm speaking at a conference on South Korea tomorrow at the New South Wales Parliament, and the ANZ has a very good Asia team, you know, so they've published some very good notes on what's happening in South Korea, for instance. So as Australia's become more integrated into Asia in particular, the banks also, you know, provide their, you know, their views of very various markets overseas. And I remember, Ashwin, when I worked for the Reserve Bank, I was in the International Economics Department, or Overseas Economics Department it was called then, headed by Glenn Stevens, and our only markets were USA, UK, Japan and non-Japan Asia. That was about it. Mm. So it's a very different world now with China and India and ASEAN and the emerging markets playing a much more important role.
0: That different world means there's so much information you would have to take in. Is it hard to turn all that data into actual insights that your clients can use?
3: I think it is. I mean, in some ways, I think a lot of the organisations, I mean, Austrade itself used to be the only place you could get information on trade. And now there's so much information, it's a matter of distilling information, you know, to separate the wheat from the chaff so that people know what to look at. So in some ways, I think the service has changed. The more information that's out there, people are looking for someone who can make sense of it. So I think in some ways it's made economists very powerful, very influential, when in the old days it would have been more backroom people, I think.
0: You're listening to Tim Harcourt, who's the creator of television and book series The Airport Economist, professor at the University of Technology, Sydney, and also a chief economist in many different organisations, introducing us to the world of a chief economist. I was wondering, is it a maligned profession sometimes because they have to, well, they're associated with rate rises when it comes to the banks? Is it a tough profession to be involved in?
3: Oh, look, I think it's quite well remunerated. So I think you can take it, if you know what I mean.
0: Yeah.
3: But at the end of the day, the RBA makes the call. I mean, they've got the hand on the lever. So I'd say the RBA would get the blame more than the bank economists, in the sense that, it's like a football coach gets the blame if the team loses, not the fans or not the commentators.
0: Do banks, though, private banks, raise rates independently of the RBA? And if so, why is that? What are the factors involved in doing that?
3: Basically, the RBA sets the cash rate, and that's the rate which, you know, the RBA lends to banks as a lender of last resort and so on. And then that gets adjusted throughout the market. Australia has four big banks. You know, we have the four pillars system. Some people are critical of that, but, during the global financial crisis and the Asian financial crisis, we seem to have a pretty stable system. Only us in Canada have a similar sort of four-pillar system. So it serves us pretty well, but it does mean there's a view that it's a bit of an oligopoly and a bit of, not collusion, but they seem to, mirror each other's decisions at times.
0: Yeah, I can imagine Australia would have its own unique conditions. It seems to have served us well, though. Are we set up financially for the future, the rising influence of Asia, or the changes you think more broadly we need to see in our finance sector?
3: Yeah, we're much better placed. I think one phenomena that's been really important in the last 20 years or so has been the rise of the industry super funds, IFM investors. I was at the ACTU when superannuation was being set up, and now the industry super funds are big investors around the world, and there's a lot of investment here in Australia from Canadian pension funds and so on. And IFM Investors has a very good chief economist, Alex Joyner, who actually knows a lot about Korea, knows a lot about Asia. So, I'd add Alex to the sort of cohort of chief economists in the banks and other financial institutions as well.
0: How does someone become a chief economist?
3: Well, the usual path is you do an economics degree and you usually work for the Commonwealth Treasury or the RBA. That was a traditional route, and got some experience in a in a public

0: getting to be a chief economist, you know, in mid-career if you can do it.
1: Does behavioural economics suggest that humans are a bit more irrational than previous generations of economists thought them to be?
0: Yeah, I think economists have always believed there's a range of human emotions. They were just trying to see what would be the most useful in terms of how do people act rather than what they tell you they're going to do or tell you they think. In the same way, it's good to see how people vote instead of how they tell you they're going to vote. So it's been quite useful, and I think the economics of crime and cybercrime and these types of things, behavioural economics, has come into its own. So it's probably going to be quite popular. I also host a show called Footynomics about the economics of sport, yeah. And I'm finding in Australia that's very popular because people are very interested in the sort of business and economics of sport, whether it be FIFA or the IPL in cricket or the Olympics or the Commonwealth Games.
1: What are some of the interesting insights into the world of sport that you've had from that study?
0: Well, one is, you know, sport's very commercial, of course. It's very global. You've seen private equity involved in the BBL cricket. You find over the last 24 hours, you know, FIFA looking to commercialise some arms of world soccer. And I find Australia fascinating because we're the only country in the world that has four codes of football when we've got Aussie rules, rugby league, rugby union and soccer all competing for fans and talent and sponsors and airtime. So that's a really interesting case study of, you know, competition within one country when most countries just have soccer or maybe soccer and rugby. We've got four codes of football.
1: Interesting. Big four banks, big four codes. Something about our country, isn't it? We've got a certain size. Is there anything unique about us? We're a small population on a big landmass, very different to many other countries. Does that affect our economy in unique ways?
0: It is unique. I mean, there's other countries similar, like, you know, Brazil and Argentina that have got a lot of natural resources and a lot of immigration. I think the good thing about Australia is we've got very good institutions. My supervisor, Ian McLean, wrote a book, Why Australia Prospered. And there's another book called Why Nations Fail that's very similar. And it looks at countries with similar resource bases and similar history, what sort of institutions they had. And it seems that Australia inherited very good institutions from Britain and then gradually improved them in terms of parliament and rule of law and rule of contract and so on. And that seems to have allowed us to ride the boom and bust cycle a lot better than some other countries.
1: When you hear from development economists, they say institutions seem to be the most important factor into whether a country does well or not. Would you agree with that point of view?
0: It's always been my intuition. With the airport economist, I think I visited 60 countries and tried to talk to the central bank and the trade unions and the business people, and that seemed to always come through. I was just thinking about South Korea, because it's sort of on my mind a bit, that, you know, there used to be a military dictatorship. They were poorer than African countries in the 60s. And they basically have now become a very wealthy OECD country. Their GDP per capita has grown, you know, 520-fold since the early 60s. And they've become a democracy. And I think the unique Korean institutions played a real role with that, and a lot of people see South Korea's, you know, great economic development story.
1: And I suppose the liberating part of that story is that anyone can embrace good institutions with hard work. It's not deterministic as some other factors might be. If you've just joined right now, you're listening to Tim Harcourt, the creator of television and book series The Airport Economist and professor at University of Technology Sydney, chief economist as well in many different organisations, taking us into the world of what a chief economist does. What are the main debates chief economists are having among themselves at the moment?
0: Well, I guess there's always a perennial call about what the RBA is going to do, and that's always popular in the media. I think a big argument at the moment is the productivity challenge in Australia. What more can be done with respect to improving productivity? Because the economist Paul Krugman used to say, productivity is not everything, but at the end of the day, it is everything. So that's a big issue. And in Australia, we've had a huge debate about housing policy. Do we have too much development red tape? Do we have to increase supply? Do we make the changes, you know, that they've made in the budget over negative gearing? I think housing policy seems to dominate Australia because we have, you know, people invest in blue chips or red bricks.

0: And so property tends to be very much a dominant issue, particularly in Sydney.
1: These two issues that you've just raised seem to also lead to a lot of public political debate. Housing, is immigration too high a factor for housing? Productivity, should wages be lowered to encourage businesses to hire more people? There's always really feisty arguments on both sides of those issues. Having spent so much time in economics, can you shine any light, if not definitive answers, at least some light on the issues of productivity and housing, since we're talking about them so much as a country right now?
0: Well, the immigration issue is always interesting because in some ways you can decide your immigration intake, how many people will come, you don't know. In the same way you might have a population policy, you don't know how many kids people are going to have. And unfortunately, the immigration debate gets really feisty when someone might say, oh, I think the intake should be 100,000, not 200,000, and they get called a racist or something or other. Economists try and keep the debate about what's the number, what's the rate of growth. The migrants themselves will create demand for housing and hospitals and schools. That will be a net positive to the economy, you know, and what's the supply side, you know, impact. So I think economists do try and keep things rational, but, yeah, look, in today's day, today's day of social media and so on, things do get a bit off the rails and a bit feisty too quickly, I think.
1: And productivity, is anything you can share about what you've understood about productivity, having spent so much time as a chief economist?
0: Yeah, well, productivity, one thing I think economists should be really careful about is you should never be preaching to people about productivity so they think it's about, you know, workers should work harder or have less, you know, less lunch breaks and things. It's actually not about that. It's about, you know, investments in technology so that you work harder and work smarter. You know, looking for new industries where you can expand capital to, because a lot of productivity is, you know, the rates of investment, the rates of capital per unit of labour, not just what you do with the labour. And I always remember, you know, Bill Keldy, the great ACTU secretary, used to say to me when I went from ACTU to Austrade, he said, it's great that you're doing that because Austrade's about exports and improving living standards and productivity, and that will determine our future living standards and our jobs for workers. So in a way, it's an extension of what you were doing at the ACTU and trying to improve wages and conditions for workers. So that was a lesson that really stuck with me when I made the move from the ACTU to be the Austrade Chief Economist.
1: How would you say the role of unions has changed in the country?
0: Well, there's two things. One is, you know, they don't have the membership that they used to have in the 50s and 60s when Bob Hawke was the ACTU economist. They were, you know, 60% of the workforce almost, or at least 55%. Now it's a lot lower, it's in the teens. But workers have become the joint owners of capital because as union membership fell in the 80s and 90s, Bill Keldy and Gary Weaven decided that the unions needed to join with the employers and look after workers' savings. And so now you see, you know, a lot of former union officials are now working for industry super funds and investing, you know, workers' savings around the world in terms of capital. So I think the biggest change for the union movement in Australia has been that the workers are now joint owners of capital, you know, the commanding heights of the economy. So that's one of the huge things in Australia and one thing that's quite unique to Australia internationally.
1: Yeah, that's a new kind of relationship, isn't it? It's a little less adversarial, perhaps, and more collaborative to try and do the best for workers.
0: No, that's right, because, you know, all the people, whether they're union or employer backgrounds, they're all trying to make the best investments that will ultimately get, you know, retired workers good returns for their super, but also, you know, future workers, their jobs and their ultimately their superannuation. So I think it's always good that the industry super funds are run by employer associations and unions, because it meant you had more chance for collaboration and probably more knowledge sharing, you know, between businesses and unions, which is a good thing.
1: You've lectured and taught at university. How has the teaching of economics changed since you were a student?
0: Oh, well, gee, I was very lucky when I went to Adelaide University because we had Barry Hughes and various people advising the Hawke Keating government. So we got great stories of what went on, you know, that week in Canberra. So I think I was very lucky to be at university at that time. I think now, I mean, I've mainly taught MBA and I mainly take students over to China and India and Brazil and Chile and Japan and Korea. They're more things that I did when I was at Austrade. So I think there are sort of more international opportunities now that you can do with

0: universities. I was very lucky that I had a lot of classmates from Singapore who were sent to Adelaide to do economics under the Colombo plan. And now the students would be from China and India and Latin America. There'd be a greater range of countries. But I think that's one continuity that's been good. You know, people think about the benefits of higher education for international students, but I think the local students benefit too from having international classmates.
1: So it sounds like if you are going to be a chief economist in the years ahead, you need to have a global outlook. You need to be able to manage lots of data. And would you say also be a good communicator to take your story to the media?
0: Oh, yeah, I think it is storytelling with substance. And also, I do think, I mean, Ross Gittin said to me when I joined Austrade, you know, I wrote a few things about the Asian financial crisis, and he told me, yeah, yeah, good writing, but you could have written that at the RBA. Go overseas, go and meet the Austrade trade commissioners, go and meet the Aussie exporters that are overseas and get more anecdotal stories to go with the data. And that was really good advice that Ross gave me, and that's sort of where the airport economist concept came from.
1: Tim, we started this conversation talking about Bill Evans, who's passed away this week. Do you have any final reflections on the way he was?
0: Well, when I first came to Sydney, Bill got me to join the Australian Business Economist, of which he was chair, and that allowed me to meet a lot of, you know, fellow economists, who had, a couple I knew from the Reserve Bank, but just people I hadn't met in the markets. And Bill himself was a very, very much a fatherly figure to many of us, and encouraged young economists to share information and have their views. And he was always keen on people to, you know, to have their say. And as I understood from the Westpac economists who I knew very well, Bill was a great mentor to many of them. And I think ultimately that's your best, you know, signature in life. Your family's most important, but if you are thought of highly by your colleagues, I think that's a really good tribute to a life well lived.
1: That is Tim Harcourt, creator of The Airport Economist and a chief economist across many organisations throughout his career.
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1: We are coming up towards the news. In the next hour, we'll cross over to how to retire well, psychologically, lifestyle-wise. So if you have any thoughts about that or anything else, stick around for that conversation. We'll have some open line as well before we get to that interview. So if something is on your mind, now's a good time. Well, in the next hour is a good time to call. 1300 800 222.

0: That's Dead Star with Run, Baby Run. Let's talk about retirement in the next hour, how to do it well. If that's something you'd like to know about, stick around for that conversation. And we'll have a bit of open line chat as well. So the number to call in is 1300 800 222 here on ABC Radio Overnights. It's news time.
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0: ABC News with Andrew Kaloupas. Member countries of soccer's European governing body, UEFA, have unanimously agreed to boycott all FIFA competitions, including the World Cup, in protest at a controversial private equity plan. UEFA says it unanimously and unequivocally rejects FIFA's proposal and that the World Cup cannot be treated as an investment product. A proposal championed by FIFA President Gianni Infantino would see stakes in competitions sold off to private investors with an approval deadline set for September 19. Joshua Kushner, the brother of US President Donald Trump's son-in-law Jared, is expected to lead talks on the privatisation as head of a new FIFA subsidiary. The CFMEU's new administrator says the Victorian branch is holding up efforts to clean up the union. 2 years ago, all branches of the construction arm of the CFMEU were placed into administration by the federal government following allegations the union had been infiltrated by organised crime. Michael Crosby has told 7:30 the administration process will continue even if resistance to reform persists.
1: In Victoria particularly, we have an organised opposition. Every day that goes by, they're taking shots at the administration over and over and over again. It's ludicrous. There were things wrong with the way the union was run, terribly wrong. We're fixing it up. Just get on board.
0: The US military says it's carried out a fresh wave of strikes against Iran in response to recent Iranian attacks on US forces. Targets included command centres, missile and drone facilities, and maritime capabilities. Here's the BBC's Jolanne Nell.
2: US Central Command says that over 2 hours it struck dozens of targets belonging to Iran's Revolutionary Guard Corps. Iranian state media say that the island of Kerchem in the Strait of Hormuz and other southern locations were hit, with explosions also reported in the west of the country. In northern Egypt, maritime security experts say drone strikes started fires on two natural gas vessels, one of which was US-owned. Local authorities haven't confirmed the cause of the blaze. Egypt, a US ally, hasn't previously been directly attacked by Iran in the recent conflict.
0: A lecturer at a Japanese university says it'll take months for communities affected by this week's powerful earthquake to recover, particularly those in regional and remote areas. Japanese Prime Minister Sanae Takaishi says at least 30 people are now known to have died in the quake, which hit Kumamoto Prefecture on the southwest island of Kyushu. Jeff Hall from Kanda University says while the cities will bounce back relatively quickly, the countryside will face a longer path back to normality.
3: People who live in mountainous areas, people who live in areas that are serviced by only one or two roads, it may be some time until road access to their houses or to the stores that they usually use will be restored.
0: Some farmers say maintaining strict biosecurity will be difficult as the deadly H5 bird flu disease is detected in Victoria for the first time. Further genetic testing is underway after the disease was found in a single greater crested tern at Portland in Victoria's far west. Federal authorities confirmed local transmission of the flu occurred between a number of great crested greater

0: crested terns in South Australia for the first time, egg producer Claire Fuller says she'll be doing what she can to prevent an outbreak.
1: Pasture-raised eggs are from happier hens, and the hens do an amazing job at soil regeneration. So it is a very big risk, but at this stage, I don't think we'd change our farming processes, even though there would be a risk to bird flu.
0: Australia has claimed two gold medals on the first day of the track cycling at the Commonwealth Games in Glasgow. The women's team pursuit squad triumphed in the 4,000-metre event, defeating New Zealand in a Games record time, before Tara Nayland won the women's C4-C5 4,000-metre individual pursuit. The Diamonds concluded their netball pool phase with a big win over Northern Ireland, and Ellen Fife kept her bowls tournament alive with a victory over Malta's Connie Lee Rixon. Australia is set for a busy night of athletics finals, with sprint stars Lockie Kennedy and Tori Lewis returning to the track for the semi-finals of the 200-metre events. That's the latest from ABC News.
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3: Good morning. That is the plan. We'll have a bit of conversation. If there is something on your mind, give me a call on that number, 1300 800 222. Very soon, we'll talk about retirement, how to do it well. Not the financial side, the psychological and lifestyle side. What makes a retirement work well? Dave has texted to say, on retirement, my advice is do not put all your eggs in one basket. You may not get there. I didn't. 59, I was struck down with MS. I'm glad I had banked lots of experiences leading up to it because I can't do much now. Thank you for sharing, Dave. That is a really vital message, I think, because so many of us are told from a young age, work hard, save up all your money and have a great 65 to 85. But it doesn't always come as well for various reasons. So thank you for sharing that perspective. Some people have a mini retirement, don't they? When they're 35, they take 3 years off to go somewhere else for the very reason you just mentioned, to do it younger. Either way, we will talk about how to have a good retirement very soon. Not really an open line question, but someone said, who sang that last song you played? That was Dead Star. Dead Star with Run Baby Run. That was catchy as well. But what's on your mind? Give me a call if you'd like to chat about something. 1300 800 222. And the topic of this hour is retirement, but that doesn't have to be the only thing we talk about. You're listening to ABC Radio Overnights. I'm Ashwin, and this is If You Leave.

0: it's almost the sound of 1980, isn't it? If you leave Orchestral Maneuvers in the Dark, how did that band name get approved? Would have been a tricky conversation, I think, in the band room, but it works. It does work. No name on this text. I love this song, Ashwin. Thank you for playing it. It reminds me of the film with Andrew McCarthy, Mannequin, I think it was called. Great show. Thank you for texting in as well. It is a catchy way to start the morning. Dave has called in from Kensington Gardens. Hi, Dave.
1: G'day, Ashwin. How are you?
0: I'm good, thank you. Have you reached the retirement age yet?
1: I'm 63 now.
0: Oh, that's right. And you texted earlier, hadn't you, about putting all your eggs in one basket. Can you explain more about that?
1: Yeah, well, I'm sort of looking forward to retirement and had lots of things I would like to do. And at 59, all of a sudden, life went a bit upside down and I got MS and I now live in a wheelchair.
0: How quickly did things end up changing?
1: I first noticed it October 21, and by 3 years later, I was in a wheelchair.
0: Have you got people around you to help out, family and friends who can support you?
1: I have some support workers. I've got some good friends, but I live by myself independently.
0: Dave, I'm sorry to hear that the rapid change that you've had to go through, but if I could just probe a little bit, because what you're saying is very important about not to leave plans too late. What did you think about when you were younger? What were you planning before that health news came in?
1: Oh, I'd make furniture and sort of enjoy my retirement, pottering around in the workshop and being creative.
0: Yeah. And so,
1: but leading up to that, I did a lot of reasonable amount of travelling and rock climbing and explored some very interesting places of the world. So I'm glad I did that.
0: Yeah. So where's the most exciting or interesting place you remember from those earlier travels?
1: Probably Patagonia.
0: Oh, wow. Very few people go to Patagonia, the toothfish, the home of the toothfish. What's the magic of Patagonia for us?
1: It's got some pretty massive rock climbing peaks. We went to Torres del Paine National Park, and there's peaks there that are 1,000 metres tall nearly.
0: Have you, since the diagnosis, been able to change and adapt to a quieter life, living at home in a wheelchair? Does it something you can ever adapt to, the changes that you've gone through?
1: You become resilient because you don't really have a choice. Mm. But that's all right, you know. It's just different, and it is what it is.
0: So do you spend more of your time listening to good music or reading? What's your life like now?
1: Music, radio. You get pretty fatigued with MS, so there's a few afternoon naps going on.
0: Yeah. Yeah, but I really appreciate you sharing that, Dave. It's a really important message, and thanks for opening up about it.
1: No worries, Ashwin. Have a good evening.
0: And you too as well. Dave calling us in from Kensington Gardens. We are talking about retiring. I'm just wondering if someone has texted. Yes, this is Mark's message. Ari, retirement. Unfortunately, in a marriage breakup, you lose a fair chunk of your super, if you have any. So the government pension is hardly enough to survive. Like many people, I have to keep working, maybe part-time after retirement. I have a part-time job, two nights, and I do volunteer driving at least one trip a week. There is always a balance each pension week, and the reporting is a chore. In New Zealand, you get to keep the full-aged pension, regardless if you keep working or not. We need this scheme in Australia. Cheers from Norm. Fate can change quite quickly. I was many years ago, not too many, 10, 15 years ago, I had a landlord who was all set for retirement, and then the GFC hit and their super collapsed overnight, and all of a sudden this retirement plan turned into permanent working, keeping on going in a way that wasn't expected. So, yeah, our plans are quite precarious, as our last caller had alluded to as well. So, yeah, let's see what Charles has to say. Charles has called in from Dimboola. Hi, Charles.
2: Hi, Ashwin. I got interested in World War One memorials.
0: Oh, yeah, tell us about that, where that came from, after you retired.
2: Yeah. Actually, I was still working, actually, part-time as a handyman.
0: Okay, so now do you travel around Australia seeing the different memorials?
2: I have done that, and I've done that since 2009. I've done 2007 visit to Menin Gate in Belgium.
0: Yeah.
2: As part of a World War One memorial. I went in 2007, and when I got home from that trip, my younger brother said to me, "You know, our great uncle, grandfather's brother-in-law, is remembered on the Menin Gate." I said, "What?" I was there. I didn't know.
0: Wow.
2: I went back the following year on a World War One 90th anniversary of the Armistice tour.
0: Yeah.
2: And went and visited to the Menin Gate, and I had we actually were billeted there in a hotel for 3 nights as part of the tour, and I was at the Menin Gate every night, and I had the privilege of being able to lay a wreath in his honour.
0: Yeah.
2: And of course, that got me thinking, well, his grandfather remembered. He came home from the war, and he would have been in his, he would have been about 30 or 31, something like that. And he sired 3 children. His second son was my father. And I said, God, I'm going to find out where he is. So I went on a bit of a hunt, and I knew that they lived in Chelmer, in suburb of Brisbane.
0: Hmm.
2: And and what got me really interested is the fact that I had his diaries, grandfather's war diaries. And I'd learned a little bit about the whole First World War from that. But I got greater interest after visiting the Western Front and the Menin Gate Memorial.
0: Charles, for you visiting all these memorials, what's it doing for you mentally just to do this?
2: Oh, it's just great stimulation. Well, the thing is, it's led to greater things because when I first came to Dimboola, I was looking for some honour rolls at the rowing club here.
0: Yeah.
2: And I discovered it was only one of 11 honour rolls in the town commemorating the First World War.
0: Mm.
2: And I was then introduced to the RSL sub-branch as an affiliate member. And cutting a long story short, I was approached on the anniversary, the centenary, I should say, of the First World War to present the Anzac Day address, which just absolutely floored me. I couldn't believe it.
0: Yeah, you're so connected to our history by doing this so much, by seeing so many war memorials. I'm just wondering, does something stand out from travelling around Australia? Is there a country town or a memorial particularly that stands out that we should see?
2: Yeah, you go to the town of Boorowa.
0: Can you say that again? Boorowa?
2: Boorowa.
0: Oh, Boorowa, yeah.
2: Boorowa is between Boorowa. Young and central to Young, Cowra, Yass.
0: Sure.
2: And they've got a very nice clock tower there. So, as a matter of fact, Junee's got one too.
0: Right.
2: They're beautiful memorials. And my hometown of Stock and Bingle, little village, Stock and Bingle. My uncle is my dad's older brother. He is remembered there as having served. He got as far as Darwin. Towards the end of the war, and that's where his war had finished.
0: Yeah.
2: But he's also remembered on the Kilimanjaro cenotaph there for the Second World War. But their father, I discovered, we finally found him at a, what's the name of it? It's just at a, in, not far from Chelmer.
0: Okay. Chelmer, I'm in Brisbane, so yeah, it'll be one of the suburbs nearby.
2: And there's a RSL club there.
0: Okay.
2: Just a bit, is it Sherwood?
0: Yeah, Sherwood is in the south side of Brisbane. Yeah, Sherwood is close. Yes.
2: Yeah, well, it's in the Sherwood. It's in the Sherwood RSL.
0: Okay.
2: And I had walked past that honour roll, I don't know how many times, with my sister.
0: Yeah.
2: She was living in Oxley at the time, and I was visiting her, and we went to the RSL, come to watch a rugby, couple of rugby matches. And blame it, Dennis, the damn thing had been covered up by the advertising of what was going on in the club.
0: Oh, gosh, that's disrespectful. But
2: anyway,
0: yeah.
2: They shifted it onto a wall on the far side of that. Or a room that's there. And unfortunately, they've spelled these initials wrong. Mm. He was Charles Vanden Rees, and they've put CB.
0: Yeah.
2: Lieutenant. But that's okay. That's a common mistake in a lot of memorials.
0: Well, Charles, this is really, you've opened my eyes to just. In two things. One, you're doing detective work, which is stimulating. And two, you are connecting yourself to the long past, the history of war and people. So, yeah, it just sounds like actually a really fulfilling way to spend your retirement. So thank you for sharing that with us tonight.
2: Well, can I share something else that's very special?
0: Sure.
2: It's special to me because since coming to Dimboola, I discovered their war memorial here at the high school. And it is unique to Victoria. And being involved in the RSL, the Avenue of Honour there is in a very dilapidated state.
0: Yeah.
2: And so I've dedicated my time to restore that, rejuvenate it, and introduce a information board. I landscaped that area so that it would be attractive and presented. The Avenue of Honour is just blooming now. It's just magnificent. And I organised a rededication service there, which turned out to be my birthday.
0: Yeah.
2: In October 2019.
0: Sure.
2: And the Victorian president of the RSL came up and dedicated it, rededicated it, and we had four citizens unveil the information board who had relatives or connections to the Avenue of Honour. And also I researched the Honour Roll, the First World War Honour Roll.
0: Yeah.
2: And discovered some mistakes and one of the mistakes was that there were five men who had been wrongly recorded on the honour roll as having come home, but in fact their bodies are still somewhere on the Western Front or in a cemetery over there.
0: Mm. Well, it's a lot of mystery still left to solve. Charles, thank you for calling in as well and sharing that story. I appreciate you doing that as well. Rosa says, Ashwin, it sounds like you were typing while Charles was speaking. No, that's not me. That's Charles's phone coming through as well. I'm not sure what that sound was. But thank you for calling in, Charles, as well, and sharing your stories with us today. 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
0: So Charles has found a very fulfilling way to spend his time in retirement, and I thought we could talk today about how to make your own retirement fulfilling. When you leave paid work, sometimes it can leave a hole. And how do you fill it so you stay mentally sharp and feel a sense of purpose in your life? To have this conversation, you are joined by Ian Henschke, who is a former chief advocate for National Seniors Australia. And I spoke to Ian about, aside from money, what makes for a good retirement.
4: Well, I think one of the key factors, if you're going to enjoy your retirement, is good health. I can't stress it highly enough. Your health is everything. I mean, there's no point having wealth without health. I mean, we saw that with Kerry Packer, you might remember. He was at one stage the richest man in Australia, but he needed a kidney from, I think, his helicopter pilot. And then he didn't look after himself very well. I think he was a cigarette smoker and didn't have a good diet, and he died early. And so I think it's a lesson to us all that you actually have to look after your health.
0: There can be a tension between people who hustle to make a lot of money for a good retirement and who are healthy, right? Because health requires not necessarily grinding, sleeping well, eating well, and looking after yourself as well as making lots of money.
4: Yeah, it does. And I don't think it costs a lot of money to look after yourself either, because the things that I find that help me, I mean, I joined a gym, and it's through my old university, and I think the fee is somewhere around $15 a week or something like that. You know, it's not a lot. You'd put it these days, two cups of coffee a week.
0: Yeah.
4: And for that, I get access to the gymnasium. They have fitness classes. You can swim in the swimming pool all year round. And so I try and do regular exercise. And then you don't even have to even pay for that, because I'm also a member of a park run community, which is a growing community across Australia, where people go out every Saturday morning at 8 o'clock. And I think in some parts of Australia it might be a little bit later or a little bit earlier, but it's usually around 8 o'clock on a Saturday morning for a 5 kilometre walk or run. And my local park run has around 500 people turn up every week. And it began just before COVID, and I think we only had about 100 people turn up. It's completely free.
0: That's good. You can walk or run, so it's not high pressure, and you get to hang out with people. So that's like fitness and that community benefit as well.
4: That's right. And we usually say we're the nearest cafe. In the case of the park that I go to, there's actually a cafe in the park, and people go over there afterwards. The volunteers are part of that group as well, because the secret of parkrun is it's run by volunteers, and all the participants often are asked to volunteer. So, you know, you'll go out there. I mean, I had to do the first timers talk the other week, and you tell people that have come from other places, or it might be the first time they've run. And you actually explain to them where the course is, and you have a bit of fun with that, and say, look, if you want to come over afterwards and have a cup of coffee, it's over at the cafe in the local park. So that's what people do. And I think it's almost in a funny sort of way, I say to people, it's almost like, not that I'm saying it's a religious experience, but it is like that. You know, when people used to go to church on Sunday morning and then they would have a cup of tea in the church hall? Yeah. Well, parkrun is sort of similar to that. It's a one-hour service, if you like, followed by a cup of coffee, you know. I mean, most people do it in, I mean, the fast people do 20 minutes, the average people do 30 minutes, and the slow people do 45, 50, 60 minutes, you know. Yeah. So it's great fun.
0: That concept of a religion, I can imagine if you were retiring in a religious society that you would have family and church and structure, purpose, all these things around you that would fill the void of retirement, whereas we live in a more individualistic culture, which can leave people feeling a bit lonely in retirement. I'm wondering if you have any reflections on what Australia is like as a place to retire in compared to other parts of the world, especially if you don't think about it carefully.
4: Well, I think one of the things that we've got to recognise is that loneliness is a real problem in Australia. It doesn't matter whether it's young people or old people or even people in the middle there. People are having less connection, and I think that is a real factor. In fact, one of the more interesting bits of information that's out there on YouTube, I'm just trying to think of the woman's name now, but I think her name was Pincus. She did one of those TED Talks, and she travelled around the world trying to find the secret to a long and happy life. And she seemed to come up with this idea that it was the amount of connections that people had with family and friends. And some people get that through volunteering. Some people get that through their local church. Some people get that through extended family. Obviously, that's always a good one, because you've got lots of relatives and cousins and people like that that you can look after and look after each other. I mean, so I think it is important that we keep what they call the social capital going. And I was an advocate for a seniors organisation in Australia, and they were having trouble getting people to become members of that organisation. If you talk to people from Rotary, Apex Lions, all of the service clubs, they say they're having trouble getting people to join up. But then, as I mentioned before, there seems to be an enormous number of people that want to go and be involved in parkrun, because it's not structured. it's more casual. So I think people, they find their own way into societal groups, and they get the benefit from it. So, I mean, my advice to people is whatever you find interesting, become part of it. I'll give you another example. Today, I went and played tennis for the first time in, I would say, 40 years probably. You know? And there's a wonderful group that's just running a social tennis club at the local park. And my daughter said, do you want to go down and play? I went down there, and there were 15, 20, 25 people playing tennis for an hour and a half. And it was just a beautiful day. We all had fun. It wasn't competitive. And they're the sort of things that you can find out from your local council as well. So I'd urge people, go to your local council, wherever you are, and say, look, what activities do you have on? We've all heard about the men's sheds, you know, those sort of things that have been around. That they popped up probably 25, 30 years ago, the idea that, you know, men could go along to a shed and make things. Sometimes they make wooden toys that they give away at Christmas. Sometimes they repair things. There are sheds where they repair things for people. There's all sorts of groups like that. So, I mean, you can become as connected as you want to be, but I think it's important to realise that when you do that, it's a bit like that famous phrase that I heard Sam Neill say the other day. He said, the love you take is equal to the love you make. The interview was being played, and he quoted the Beatles. You know that idea, and I think although we are no longer a deeply religious society, we are still deeply connected with each other. And that may come from the tennis club. It could come from the park run. It could come from joining a service club. It could come from volunteering. All sorts of things like that. So I mean, we want to feel that our lives are still useful when we finish work. And the other thing I'd say to people is to don't actually give up work. I'll be 72 in a few months' time. I still teach at a high school. So, I mean, that's when I teach, I say to them I'm available 3 days a week because I don't want to do it all the time, but I do enjoy going in there, and I've kept up my teaching qualifications. So that's something that I do. And I love meeting the children. They know me.

0: I have cheeky ones. Yeah. One fellow last year said to me, he said, Trump's going to win, Trump's going to win. I mean, this was before the presidential election. And I said, why are you saying that? He said, you're Joe Biden, aren't you?
1: I like that. And they also keep you in touch with the young slang as well, right? The way the kids are talking and thinking. So that's nice to stay connected to that world.
0: Well, they say bro sometimes to me, and I say, you know, sorry, I don't know. But look, I mean, I love it. And also, it makes you realise what an extraordinary society we're living in at the moment, because I had a beautiful young girl who'd come from Afghanistan about 4 years ago, and she was asking me about an essay competition I'd suggested that they go in for. And the topic of the competition was what matters to me. And she said, going to a school where I feel safe and they're not going to blow it up, because the Taliban had blown up a school where she'd come from. So when you hear these stories and when you meet these children, you realise that they've come from often horrific circumstances, but she had the most beautiful smile and she was so happy to be here.
1: Yeah.
0: And I was so pleased to meet her. And I said to her, not that I'm going to help her write the essay, but I said, can you show me the essay when you finished it? And she did. And it was supposed to be, I can't remember now, it might have been 750 words or whatever it was. And I put a word counter on it, and she'd written 850. And she said, what does it matter? I said, it does matter, because the judges will judge it that way, you know. So I said, you've got to go back and fix it. And look, it doesn't matter whether she wins or doesn't win a prize. It was the fact that she felt confident enough to write about her story. And what mattered to her, and she said in this essay, was going to a school where she felt safe. Mm. And if you know anything about the Taliban, they don't want girls to go to school. I mean, the girl that got the Nobel Prize, I think she was shot on a bus or something because she was going to school. I mean, these kids know about these stories. For them, it's real. And now they live in Australia, and you connect with them through that. So I'd say to someone, look, if you are still able to, if you're a retired teacher, maybe go to the local school and say, can I still do some work in the library? Can I still teach? I mean, I kept my qualifications up, so that's why I still do that.
1: Yeah, that's interesting. You've raised a few points as to what makes a good retirement. Keep your health as much as possible. Stay connected in your own light way. It doesn't have to be something formal. It could just be as simple as a park run. Stay connected to the youth as well, so you feel like, you know, you're not being shunted off into the corners of the earth as you retire. When you retired, in the way that you did, at least partly, were there any thoughts that were swirling around in your head that you had to confront and overcome?
0: Well, what I did want to do, which was something that I kept on saying to myself, was that many years ago I tried to make a film. I used to work in film and television. I went to the Australian Film, Television and Radio School and worked there back in the early 1980s. And then I worked for the ABC, Channel 7, Channel 9. And I always wanted to make this film about the athlete Herb Elliott and his coach Percy Cerruti. And in the back of my mind, I kept on thinking, I've only got so many more years left. The film never got made when I originally planned to do it, for a number of reasons, one of which was that Rupert Murdoch owned Channel 10 and he sold the network. And so the project didn't, it stalled basically and never went ahead. And then I thought, I want to do that. I still want to do it. So I went ahead and made that. And it's a documentary that's been screened in film festivals. It's not exactly the way I intended it to be, because originally it was going to be a television movie, but I still went ahead and made it. It's only 24 minutes long. I've screened it. I'm going to play it at the local bowls club, you know. Yeah. So, I mean, I've played it in the History Festival. I played it in a festival in Europe and in a couple of other festivals in Australia. So you often have things in the back of your mind that you've said, I wish I wanted to do that. Now, it doesn't have to be a film. It might be something that you've always wanted to do. It might be the trip you've always wanted to go on. It might be that you wanted to play an instrument, or you wanted to learn a language, or you wanted to do something like that. But there are often things in your mind that you say, I really want to make sure I don't forget to do that. You know, yeah. I mean, because I've often said to people, my father worked in a bank, and he worked in that bank for 50 years. He started when he was 15 and he retired when he was 65. And I still remember him when I was 21. He looked at me and he said, Ian, when you're born, they put $70 in your wallet if you're lucky. You've just spent 21 of them.
1: Yeah. Love that way of putting it.
0: You know, he said, make sure you're very careful about how you spend what money you've got left. Mm. And Dad was quite a bit older than me, and I think he was aware that there was only X amount of time. And he died at 79. And now that I'm 72 next birthday, I keep thinking to myself, well, you know, I might only have 7 years left. I don't know if I live the same age as my dad. I don't know. I might have 15. I don't know how many I've got left. But I want to make sure that every day I feel that I've, well, done my best. You know, I mean, it doesn't have to be that I'm competing with anyone. It's just that I feel like I've had a good day. I mean, I think most people want that. And look, I know a lot of people who spend an enormous amount of time helping their children and their grandchildren. And I think that's something that's incredibly valuable, you know, to do as well. So, but if you volunteer, if you help, if you give, I mean, if I go back to that phrase of the late Sam Neill, he said, the love you make is equal to the love you take, or whatever. This idea that we have to give to receive.
1: You're listening to Ian Henschke, who was a retiree and a former seniors advocate, talking to us about how to retire well, not the money side of it, but more the mental and community side of it to be happy. You've covered some really good areas there of things to do. You're also quite an advocate for yoga. What role has that played in your retirement?
0: Well, I started doing yoga when I was very, very young, because I think I was mentioning before that I was a big fan of Herb Elliott and Percy Cerity. Cerity actually believed in yoga, and he had a training camp at Portsea in the 1950s, and he told his people to do yoga. And I read Herb Elliott's book, The Golden Mile, back in about 1962, and I was only a kid, 7 years of age, and I discovered that I could actually fold my legs and cross them over. You know how you can actually...
1: Yeah, you were doing the lotus position naturally.
0: Lotus position, yeah, and I could do that and lift myself off the ground, you know. And anyway, I did that when I was about seven, and then I kept up yoga in some form throughout all of my early childhood, you know, up to, you know, teenage years. And then it became a bit popular. There was actually a woman on TV called Swami Saravisti, I think her name was, but she was a TV yoga person. There was another one called Sue Becker. So we had these two yoga instructors on TV, and I remember watching all of that. And I think flexibility is very, very important as you get older. And also, the other thing about yoga is that it's to do with breathing, it's to do with balance, it's to do with feeling centered and quiet. And often our lives are very busy. So most yoga sessions begin and end with a period of quietness. And I go to a local church hall here where I live, which is in Adelaide, and there's a man there that does a thing called ageless yoga, and I've been going to him for almost 30 years now. And so I've seen him from being a 30-year-old to whatever he is now, a 60-year-old, and I'm now a 70-year-old. And it feels good. And look, these things like yoga, once again, you're in a hall with a group of people. You're all doing the same thing. You all smile at each other. Sometimes you go and have a cup of coffee afterwards, or you just say goodbye and off you go. The class normally goes for about an hour, so I try and do that. And then I've also got, as I said, the membership at the gym, and they have yoga classes there. So I probably do two classes a week on average.
1: I think it's quite nice to just come back to your breath as well, because you've always got a breath. As long as you're living, you can always come back to the in and out breath and find some peace and quiet in that as well. What about finding beauty in the world, just a sunset or a walk or a painting? Do you find that is a nice way to be peaceful?
0: Well, I think it is exceptionally important for people to connect with nature. I went for a walk in the Botanic Gardens the other day, and I was just amazed at how beautiful it was just to go through there and see the quietness and the beauty of the gardens. I think people feel better when they've actually

0: London, you've got parks. Most cities in the world have got parks there, and it's because it makes people feel good. I mean, we are, if you are connected with nature, you often feel better as well. So I always say to people, you know, if you want to really feel good about yourself, go gardening. You remember the wonderful man Peter Kundal that was on the ABC? You remember, I think he lived well into his 90s, but he used to say, "That's your blooming lot," you know. But he got great pleasure out of watching things grow.
1: Yeah.
0: But he also got great pleasure out of sharing his love of that with other people. And I think that's a terrific thing for people to do. So, you know, if we want to come back to the recipe for a good and happy retirement, I would say make sure you connect with nature regularly. Make sure you do some exercise regularly. Make sure you connect with people regularly. And don't worry about those other things that we're talking about. I mean, you'll have people ring up, I'm sure, after this and say, "Oh, it's all very well, but you need a certain amount of money to live and be happy," or whatever. Well, I've seen people that have very little who are happy. And I think of one lovely lady I know. She gets great joy out of just living her simple life. And it's not about, she doesn't go on overseas trips. She doesn't have a car. She lives a very simple life. Even if I go back and think of my dear mother, my mother never drove a car. She used to make her own jam and make her own cakes and biscuits and things like that. I mean, she just loved the act of doing that and then giving a jar of something to someone, you know.
1: Yeah.
0: So I don't know how much it cost her to do it, but it was actually the time and the love that was with her that did that. She loved gardening as well. I mean, I think we've got to get back to some of these basic things. So many people today are connected on the phone, and they're connected through Facebook, and they're connected by watching television or whatever they're on screens. But they don't realise that when they actually sit down with someone and you're having a conversation and you look into their eyes, I mean, like today I was playing tennis with people I'd never met before, and I could see the woman connecting with me, and she had a son with her. And the boy, I was saying to him, you know, "Go for the shot, it's your shot," and then turn around. And when he got the shot and he looked happy, and I said, "Well done." And he looks in your eyes, and that's the connection that human beings have always wanted. They yeah. want someone who, I mean, I didn't know him before I met him today. He didn't know me, but we played tennis together today and we connected. That's much better than going and spending 2 hours on the internet looking at gormless cat videos or whatever, you know?
1: Very much so. I mean, they give us a short-term dopamine hit, but not that long-term contentment. So I think the things you're talking about, nature, community, park runs, that's more about the long-term commitment that can settle into you rather than that short-term pleasure high. As someone approaches retirement, what are the signals to know it's time to transition away from my traditional job into semi-retirement or retirement?
0: I think you need to be doing these things before, long before. I mean, I was doing park run 8 or 10 years before. I've been doing yoga during my life. I've been going and getting involved in, it's called the Sixth Creek catchment. You know, we're trying to improve the catchment of a creek that's in our neighborhood. And we've been growing plants and having barbecues and things. That came about in the mid-1990s. So I think you actually have to do these things all the way through. You know, I mean, you can't sort of say, "Oh, I'm going to work 60 hours a week or 50 hours a week, and then suddenly as I get to become 55 or 60, as I start thinking about that, I better start switching over and start joining a club or doing something like that." I don't think that really works. I mean, it may work for some people, but I don't think it works. I think you really do have to start being connected before. So, you know, I mean, people say, "I haven't got time to do this." Well, I'm sure you've got time to get up at 8 o'clock or get up at 7 o'clock on a Saturday morning and go and become part of the local park run. I'm sure you've got time, you know, once a month or whatever to to go and volunteer for some local land care group or whatever your interest is, or go and volunteer for a local sporting group or something. You know, this is the stuff you need to be doing.

0: before you retire, so that when you retire, you can enjoy it.
1: This makes sense. Then your retirement is just an echo of who you already were, rather than becoming a brand new person in retirement. That's just a bit of too much of an act to put on late in your life.
0: It is. And of course, the other thing is, if you can, and often I think it's very important to consider this. I mean, I was a great advocate when I was a seniors advocate for the federal government, and they listened to me a bit, but they didn't do it completely. I said, if someone wants to keep working, they should be allowed to continue to work as many hours as they want and simply pay income tax on their earnings, because we need the extra workers. We particularly need them in childcare, aged care, disability care, all of those areas, the caring industries, particularly we need them. And I said to the government, they should allow anyone who wants to keep working in those areas to continue to work. So in other words, when they become 67, instead of stopping work completely, allow them to work 2 days, 3 days, 4 days a week. And then you might work 4 days a week in your late 60s. Then you might work 3 days a week in your early 70s. Then you might work 2 days a week in your 70s. I mean, if you look at the people that are doing this, many of them are not people that are on pensions. They're people that are still working. I mean, you see people like, a classic example, obviously, is David Attenborough. I mean, he's 100 years of age and he still wants to make films. Of course he does. I mean, imagine if the British government said, oh, Sir David Attenborough, you're on a pension and we're going to take 50 cents in the pound away from every pound you earn at the BBC because we don't want you making films without paying this extra tax on them or something. You know what I mean?
1: Yeah.
0: We need to sort of think about, if people want to be connected with the community and still keep working, let them continue to do it. We shouldn't have a system that even says... I mean, people say to me, what's the retirement age in Australia? So there is no retirement age.
1: No.
0: We don't have a retirement age. I mean, look at all the people that are still working in Australia that are still out there doing various jobs. So, I mean, you know, it's, I mean, I've been, I mean, I used to go to a skin specialist who was almost 80 and he was brilliant. There was a professor in Adelaide who continued to work in the area of, vitamin D deficiency and osteoporosis, who came out from England when he was 65 because he couldn't continue to work in England, and he continued to work in Adelaide at the Royal Adelaide Hospital. His name was Professor Nordin, and he worked right into his 90s, and he was still presenting papers at international conferences. And he gave all his money. This is incredible. He gave his money from his clinics back to the hospital.
1: Well, it sounds like he really loved the job and he was just doing it for that rather than for any external purpose. So, yeah, we've covered some really good areas. Work well, connect, be healthy, find some lightness. One final area. As you get older, there will always be a tally of good and bad in your life. You'll lose people, your knees will start to creak maybe, things will go bad, but there will also be some lightness and some good things in your life. So how important is gratitude to being happy in your retirement?
0: Well, I think you've got to be grateful for every day, whether you're 14 or whether you're 40 or whether you're, you know, whatever age you are, you've got to be grateful that you actually live in a beautiful country, that you've got people that love you. I mean, these are the things you need to be grateful for every day. I just think the alternative is so awful. I mean, I feel very sad when I hear people say, oh, I'm not that interested in that. Or, you know, you ask them, would they like to go out to dinner or would they like to do something? Oh, I'm not that interested. Or, you know, I mean, I sort of think, what's happened to them? And often there has been something that's happened to them. It might be that they've lost a loved one or whatever. They might have had difficulties in relationships. There's been some tragedy or whatever that's actually happened to them. But I do think that being physically active helps the brain. I think that we talked before about connecting with nature, that helps. And I think connecting with other people, that helps. And I think you actually have to look after your mental health a lot. And it's important to have that... the old Latin thing, sane mensis, sane corporis, you know, healthy body, healthy mind, the two are connected.
1: Yeah.
0: And it's to me, it's no coincidence that when people start

0: start to get unwell, they start to get depressed. I knew a lady who lived to be 103, and she had a loving family. And often you'll find that people who are lifted up by those around them, but she was a very loving woman. So, I mean, we come back to these sort of spiritual ideas where if you connect well with people and they smile back at you and you feel good. I mean, I often look at those classics like we mentioned before, David Attenborough. I mean, he's one of the most loved people in the world because he has a passion for life, a passion for the planet, a passion for the world, and everybody likes him. I mean, if you go back and look at some of these other people that we've seen that are out there at the moment and they still perform, like Mick Jagger or Paul McCartney, I mean, they don't need the money. What they enjoy is giving of themselves to their audiences. I mean, there's a bit of ego in there, obviously, because that's why they're performers. But if you have a look at them, I think it's quite interesting. I think Jagger still does a fairly heavy exercise regime. As far as I know, Paul McCartney, I think, has become a vegetarian and he does a bit of yoga. You know, and he's always seems to be very grateful for what's happened to him in his life. You know, I mean, he's had some terrible things happen to him as well, if you think about it. I mean, his friend was murdered. You know, the band broke up. His wife died of cancer, and he's had a couple of odd marriage that I think didn't work out, all those sort of things, but he comes through it all and manages to write those songs, All You Need Is Love, you know what I mean?
1: Yes.
0: So something at the heart of that personality has told him the answer to life, and I've almost come back to that theme again, is that, you know, the love you make is equal to the love you take. Remember, too, that every single one of us is going to get old, and I read something the other day that said that we are now about to move into what they call peak aging in Australia. So the one thing you can tell yourself is you will not be alone.
1: Yeah.
0: There are 4.5 million, I think, people, older people in Australia that are over the age of 60 or whatever, and they're all going to live really long and healthy lives. Yeah. So there's a lot of other people out there to connect with, but don't just connect with them. Connect with younger people. And it's been lovely talking to you because you sound like you're a young person and you sound like you do a bit of yoga too, do you?
1: I do as well, because I'm born in India and it's you'll always be exposed to it. I had a dad who used to stand on his head and do yoga when I was growing up, and I've just gotten back into it, more the breathing side. And when you were talking about retirement, I was thinking about how a yogi might retire in India, and they probably wouldn't necessarily go for park runs or family time. No. There's a renunciate tradition in India where they just will go wandering, but they're so comfortable in their own skin with their own breath. It's a very deeply spiritual path. So even if you don't go to that extreme, you can actually find a lot of comfort on your own if you're prepared to discover that side of yourself. It's a bit of an exploration that they go on. Did you delve into the mental sides of yoga as well as the physical?
0: Oh, yes. I think it's very, very important. In fact, I wanted to say that when I was doing that film about Herb Elliott and Percy Cerity, interestingly enough, Herb Elliott won by the largest margin in the history of the Olympic Games in the 1500 metres with a world record time, and it was because he was able to breathe well and he was able to handle pain without it overriding his consciousness. So, I mean, I think this is the thing that we've got to realise, is that there is an ability for us to breathe well, be calm, and achieve a spiritual and physical result that will make us live a good life. I mean, and yeah, if it doesn't have to be religion, it can be yoga as well.
1: Yeah, and they don't teach us this at school, do they? Is that something we bump into later?
0: Well, it's lovely talking to you. All the very best. And what do they say? Namaste.
1: Namaste. Lovely. Thank you, Ian.
0: Bye-bye.
1: Bye. That was Ian Henschke, who is the former Chief Advocate for National Seniors Australia. Many texts from you came in as well about that. I'll try and get to those in the next hour because the news is so close to us now. In the next hour, We will tell you what's happening with the Commonwealth Games. We'll cross over to what is making news. And then Angela will join from New Zealand. There's always something quirky and dramatic at the same time happening in New Zealand. What could it be today? If you'd like to know, stick around for that story. I'm Ashwin Sedgar. It is ABC Radio Overnights that you're listening to. It's now news time.
2: Are there any winners in the cost of living crisis? What's causing the algal bloom?
3: Questions. They've never been more important. So the one thing we'll never question is our duty to keep asking. ABC News. Keep asking.

0: ABC News with Andrew Kaloupas. European nations have agreed to boycott the Soccer World Cup and all other FIFA competitions in protest against President Gianni Infantino's plan to sell stakes in the sport's biggest tournaments to private equity investors. Following an emergency meeting of its 55 member nations, Europe's governing body, UEFA, declared it will take no part in FIFA competitions so long as the plan exists. UEFA says the World Cup is not for sale and cannot be treated as an investment product. The next major FIFA tournament is next year's Women's World Cup in Brazil. UEFA's Vice President Laura McAllister says the body will not move from its position.
1: This poses a genuine existential threat to the game, because the minute you sell off part of the crown jewels of football, clearly private equity has very different objectives and motivations to those of us who are custodians of the game.
0: Reports are emerging Israel and Hamas could be inching closer to an agreement on the next phase of the ceasefire in Gaza. Here's Middle East correspondent Matthew Doran.
2: Negotiations have been stalled for much of the last 9 months that the ceasefire has technically been in force, although Hamas has long argued it isn't much of a truce, given local health authorities say regular Israeli attacks have killed more than 1,200 people since October. But reports suggest Hamas could be willing to move on one of the key sticking points in this process and agree to lay down its heavy weapons, but only if they're held by a Palestinian authority and come with a guarantee Israel would stop attacking, withdraw troops from inside Gaza, and allow a US-backed technocratic committee to actually enter the Strip and take over governance, rather than trying to run its affairs from Cairo.
0: Almost 100,000 homes remain without water in the wake of a major earthquake, which has killed at least 30 people in southern Japan. North Asia correspondent Natalie Whiting.
3: Evacuees from a major earthquake in Japan are contending with supply cuts and heatwave conditions. The deadly quake destroyed houses, triggered an explosion at a shopping centre, and damaged infrastructure. There have been power and gas shortages in hard-hit areas, and about 95,000 households are without water. The country's Prime Minister, Takeuchi Sanai, says there's a focus on ensuring water supply amid ongoing heatstroke warnings as rescue and relief operations enter a third day. Natalie Whiting, ABC News, Kumamoto.
0: A South Australian toy library has expressed its sadness following the deaths of a mother and her two children, which police are treating as a murder-suicide. Here's Patricia Tiano.
4: In a statement, the Mount Gambier Toy Library, where Mother Helena Wright was a volunteer committee member, says it's deeply saddened by the tragic loss and that the community is grieving and supporting one another. The bodies of Miss Wright and her 23-month-old daughter were retrieved from waters off Cape Northumberland in South Australia's southeast on Monday. The search for her 3-month-old son was formally called off by state police on Wednesday after receiving advice the child could not have survived. Police also confirmed Miss Wright attended a local police station on Sunday and that officers attended her home to conduct a welfare check the next day.
0: Thousands have gathered in northeast Arnhem Land to mark the 26th annual Garma Festival, the nation's largest Indigenous gathering. Nate Woodall reports from Gulgaka.
5: This year's Garma Festival marks 26 years of Yothu Yindi's mission to set the stage for culture and political discussion. But with this year's theme being bookmark, meaning everyone in Yolnu language, the Prime Minister's absence at this year's festival has not gone unnoticed. National Commissioner for First Nations Children, Suanne Hunter, says it's disappointing.
6: But, however, we need to remember the importance of the festival and the focus.
5: Today's events will kick off with Bungal, the sacred dance ceremony, and a special highlight will be a meet and greet with everyone's favourite animated farm dog, Bluey, the Blue Heeler.
0: Australia's track cyclists have completed a successful first day of competition at the Commonwealth Games, claiming 3 gold in Glasgow. The women's team pursuit squad was the first to try.

0: setting a games record in the 4,000-metre event before Tara Nayland broke the world record to claim gold in the women's C4-C5 4,000-metre individual pursuit. Ryan Elliott, Lee Hoffman and Daniel James Barber rounded out the first night of competition with another Australian gold in the men's team pursuit. And sprint star Lockie Kennedy has qualified for the final of the men's 200 metres tomorrow morning, Australian time. You're up to date with the latest from ABC News. For more news at any time, download the ABC Listen app.
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2: We will very soon cross over to the newsroom, the Australian newsroom, to see what's making news here. And then we'll fly across the Tasman to see what is making probably even quirkier news over in New Zealand to see what is happening around the world. We'll also check in with the Commonwealth Games to see what you need to know, what have been the highlights of the last day or so. But before we get there, Mike Girardi, independent financial advisor, joins you now for an update on the markets. Good morning, Mike.
3: Good morning, Ashwin. How are you today?
2: I'm good. How's your day been so far?
3: Good. It's been good. A little rainy here in the New York area, but still pretty warm. We're still in the midst of summer here.
2: Yeah, it's a very indoor job, isn't it? Or do you go outside and sit in a cafe sometime to watch the hand sing?
3: Sometimes what I do is I take my computer, I go out on the deck, and as I'm watching the boats pass by, I do a finance report. And isn't that wonderful?
2: Oh, that's lovely. That's lovely. Very charming way to do it. It just sounds like you're indoors today. I can feel the office block energy coming out of you today.
3: I'm definitely indoors. I'm definitely indoors today. Yeah, no doubt.
2: How are the markets looking today?
3: Anyway, U.S. equities are staging a powerful relief rally, clawing back a significant chunk of yesterday's steep losses. I think it's being fueled by blockbuster earnings from Microsoft, who temporarily eased anxiety regarding corporate AI capital expenditures. Microsoft is up 66 points today, or over 16%, and that's helping the whole technology and AI infrastructure sector. On the economic front, we had fresh microeconomic data painted a resilient U.S. economy. GDP growth figures came in stronger than anticipated, driven by robust consumer spending and solid business investment. Weekly jobless claims also indicated a stable labor market, showing that while hiring has cooled off a little bit, layoffs remain low. Also, the great market rotation continues. Money's flowing into financials, industrials, and energy, and out of AI technology and communication services. We had a higher European close, and at the moment, the Dow Jones Industrial Average at 3 o'clock is up 602 points to 52,198, or 1.2%. I think it was down about 1,000 points yesterday, so we got back a chunk of it. The S&P is up 1.6%, and NASDAQ's up 2.6%. Crude oil is down 89 cents to $83.57 a barrel. Gold is up $62.30 to $4,098.60. Silver's up a dollar to $59.09, and copper's up 18 cents to $6.486. The Aussie's doing better in our market, up 0.7 of a cent to 7027. And I can't tell you what your market's going to do. My internet feed just went down, and I'm not sure what your futures are saying. So
2: okay.
3: I'm sure your market's going to open. I don't know if it's going to open higher or lower.
2: A bit more suspense for us today. But, Mike, thanks for joining us today.
3: Okay. Good talking to you. Be well, Ashley.
2: And you as well, Mike Girardi there, your independent financial advisor, joining us from indoors today in New York. Also indoors, Bill McDonald, who's reporting on the Commonwealth Games, is in the studio now. Hi, Bill.
4: G'day, Ashwin. Another busy day over in Glasgow, but at least we've got some nice weather over there, because a lot of it, the action for the athletics is outside, but it's inside in the velodrome where we're getting some gold today.
2: Yeah, tell us what the highlights have been today.
4: Three gold medals in the velodrome today, a couple of silver and a bronze. So while the swimming wrapped up yesterday, which was where we know the gold rush happened, we've got a few more in the bag today. The women's 400-metre team pursuit, Georgie Baker, Claudia Marks, and Alyssa Pilates, and Felicity Wilson-Haffernan, as well as Savvy Edwards, a big team. So we've got gold in that one, gold for Tara Nealand, as well as a world record as well in the women's C4, C5, 400-metre individual pursuit. So

0: Well, they had a world record as well, 10 minutes before. And so it's the times are really fast on this Sir Chris Hoy Velodrome. And gold for the Australia in the women's 4,000-metre team pursuit. And that was a great performance. Gold in the to round out the night, we had gold in the men's team sprint. Which was going to be the grudge race with Matthew Richardson, who, of course, was representing Australia previously, but then decided to defect and go back to Great Britain. He wasn't in the race, but it was a gold medal for Australia there. So that was a good performance. The track stars are back. Lockie Kennedy's been out in the first of the 200 heats, and he's through to the final. So he won the 100... he got silver in the 100 metres a couple of days ago in that time of 9.85. He didn't win his heat, but he's through to the final with the time of 20.12. The fastest non-automatic qualifier, Tori Lewis, in the women's. She's running at the moment. We've got three women in the 200 as well. So we're looking forward to that. The Diamonds got out, the netballers, and they're undefeated. So they're going to be the favourites for gold. They absolutely crushed Northern Ireland 88-27. So there's some of the highlights today.
1: Lockie Kennedy was unlucky running that fast, setting an Australian record and still not winning gold. That's quite unlucky.
0: Yeah, well, the competition's really, really intense over there. And that was a great time, though. In the 100, you're talking?
1: Yes.
0: Yeah, oh, it was an amazing run.
1: Yeah.
0: And from both Tori Lewis and Lockie Kennedy to run those times. She did a 10.99, which was the first time the fastest woman ever for Australia to get under 11 seconds. So they're both well placed. It's going to be tough, though, in the final for gold. There's no guarantees. It's not like the pool. The competition's really, really tight.
1: How are we doing on the medal tally?
0: I don't have the table in front of me at the moment, but I know we're well up. We're over 100 now, so we were 103 yesterday, all up. So we'll be 106. We'll be about 110 nearly. So I can't remember what our gold tally was. I think we're just over 50 now. In fact, 51 is our gold medal tally. So that's pretty good.
1: Safely number one.
0: Yeah, absolutely. Okay. It's daylight second.
1: Thanks, Bill. Bill McDonald there from the ABC. Looking into the Commonwealth Games, so we're winding towards the end of the Games, but it's not just sport today, it is also what is making news. And for that conversation, you are joined by Kate Mead, ABC reporter. Hello, Kate.
2: Hey, Ashwin. I've got a question for you on a Friday that may make you and our listeners a little bit nervous, so no judgment here, but when was the last time you went to the dentist?
1: It was more than 6 months. No, I think it was 9 months. You know, you feel guilty after 6 months because they start texting you.
2: Yes, relentlessly, don't they? Which means that I also need to go. Well, we're not alone, but for many, many different reasons. The Australian Dental Association have released a survey. They surveyed about 25,000 adults, and they've found that Australians aged between 18 to 25 have wisdom tooth related issues. People, Australians across the board, regardless of age, are putting off going to the dentist because of the cost to go. And there's a bit of a concern about the rise of the DIY dental work that people are seeing on social media. I don't know if you've seen it, but I have, and it's terrifying. There is no way known I'm taking a metal instrument to my teeth myself.
1: No, that's really dark. But people are getting more and more reckless and wild out in the country. So, yeah, definitely wouldn't do that. And the wisdom teeth is what, you know, when your dentist says, it's time for an X-ray.
2: I know.
1: And you just look at their faces as they walk back in to say, are you going to say you're going to have to take my wisdom teeth out?
2: If anyone has ever had all four out at once like I did and walked around for a week black and blue and puffy-faced, you may come sit by me. There is a certain amount of pain that will never quite leave my mind from that, but now all good. So, you know, there you go.
1: Yeah. Now, okay, we'll leave the dental conversations behind. It's bringing back too many bad memories. Now, there's a Queen of Sheba orchard that might be saved.
2: It's an orchid. Yeah, there's about only 30 of these orchids left in the wild around the world. The Queen of Sheba, it's the most famous and rarest. And I was about to say, I don't know about you, but I at least remember my mum at least saying once, don't you be walking around here like the Queen of Sheba. You've got to do something. Well, these orchids don't do anything, but they are absolutely magnificent. And the concern, of course, is that they're only being 30 in the wild around the world.

0: world. But there's good news. Botanists in WA with new technology have found a way to keep breeding and go right back to that seedling. The only challenge is that this flower only flowers for about a week, but it's absolutely beautiful to watch. So, yeah, while it might sound scary that there's only 30 in the wild, the flip side is it looks like those amazing botanists in WA look like they've been able to make some real groundwork to making sure that we never lose it.
1: Yeah, good. We need to protect that as well. Now, I had said earlier that Angela brings the quirky stories, but you also have a Ben-based election story, which is Angela-level quirkiness to
0: Now, to be absolutely clear with everyone, I am not your UK political correspondent. No. I am an everyday person that gets caught up on social media, and I thought I was in a dream when I saw a politician running in the UK politics as Count McFinface. Mm. Now, there's been a bit going on over there at the moment, but it is official. Count Binface is officially taking on Nigel Farage in a by-election. So while I'm not your political reporter, I can tell you that over the next couple of days at least, there's going to be a lot of Count Binface on your social media and perhaps even your TV screens.
1: I talked to my cousin who lives in Oxford yesterday and I said, when is it? He said, oh, it's a couple of weeks away, the Clacton by-election. And I said, could the Bin win? And he's like, yeah, the Bin could really win. So I'm not a political reporter either, but there is some thought that the Bin could win from UK, from Sujith, my cousin, at least anyway.
0: And that is the slogan that they should be running with right now. Could the Bin win? We're going to clean up the country. I don't know. Yeah. There's a whole lot
1: There's
0: of fun
1: lot.
0: To be had with
1: There's
0: that.
1: A lot. Kate, thanks for your time today.
0: Thanks, Ashwin.
1: Kate Mead there, your reporter, ABC reporter, taking us into the stories of the day. Let us now cross over to New Zealand, where your New Zealand correspondent, Angela Cumming, joins you now. Hello, Angela.
2: Kia ora, Atamaria. Good morning, Ashwin. You needed a trigger warning talking about wisdom teeth because I was one of those unlucky ones that had to have all four taken out. They had to sedate me as well, I remember. My last memory of the entire experience was telling the dentist that I had changed my mind and I wasn't going to get them taken out and being pushed back onto the dentist chair. So my sympathies with anyone that ever has wisdom teeth, they're awful. Awful things.
1: Yes, because it feels like they're digging deep into your mouth, sometimes to really pull the deeply buried ones. And your nerves sometimes don't end up the same. I had four out as well, and my nerves were never quite the same afterwards. So it's a big price.
2: Awful things.
1: Yes.
2: And they're really big when they give them back to you in a the jar at the end of it, which dentists obviously have such black humour and they think that's some quirky thing that the patient is going to want to see how big their teeth were. It's like, thank you. I need not have known what was in my jaw that whole time. Thank you very much.
1: Exactly. Let us go. Now, you are going to take us to my hometown. I lived in Tauranga for a couple of years. Mount Maunganui
2: was... Lucky you.
1: Yeah, this is where we would go and sit in the thermal pools at the bottom of the mounds, enjoy the warm water. What has happened to Mount Maunganui over the years?
2: No, I don't even think those thermal pools would be there anymore, Ashwin. So obviously we know, and we've talked about it before on this show, that awful, awful, deadly landslide that happened in January of this year at Mount Maunganui, which killed six campers, including two teenagers. So that's when they had heavy rain and there was a very bad landslide and it came down the mountain. And where those thermal hot springs are that you would have been to, Ashwin, that's what copped a lot of the mud and debris that came down. So there was people that were killed there and there was people that were killed in caravans as well. So that was awful. Since then, Mount Maunganui itself has been closed to the public. And you would know, and anyone that's visited Tauranga and been to Mount Maunganui would know, the mount itself has always been open to the public and you can walk around it all the way to the top. It's a beautiful view at the top. People will often do that walk daily. So it's a beloved part of the culture and the community up there is climbing this mount, but it's been closed, the entire area, since January, since those landslides. From the time it's been closed, they've obviously been sending in geotechnical experts from all around the world to assess the safety and stability of the mount itself. fast forward now to what happened just at the weekend gone.

0: on here in New Zealand, which was there was more rain and there was 6 more slips on Mount Maunganui in approximately the same area as to where that deadly landslide in January happened as well. So the ground there is still very unstable, Ashwin. They don't know what to do in terms of stabilising it. Can they stabilise it? Can they get to a point where they say that it's safe for people to walk back up around and then the same things happens again? Will they ever allow camping again? Because there was campgrounds at the bottom of Mount Maunganui. The answer to that is almost certainly no, that they'll never reopen those campsites. But the big question is, will they reopen the mound itself? Now, those landslips that were recorded at the weekend have prompted local iwi. So they're iwi, so they're the Māori tribe that are essentially, for all intents and purposes, the traditional owners and occupiers of the land and have very close cultural ties to Mount Maunganui. It said they are urging the government to take a very cautious approach, Ashwin, to reopening the mount. And they say that they don't believe that it's safe for the public. And then they've been sharing, which I think is really beautiful too, the origin story of Mount Maunganui, Ashwin. And the mountain itself is to Māori a male called Mal. And the story goes that he began as a small mountain with no name. And he fell in love with a beautiful female hill, Pūwhenua, but her heart already belonged to another mountain. So Mal called on the magical fairy people. He was heartbroken. He asked for help to get to the ocean so that he could drown his sorrow, which is why Mount Maunganui itself is very, very close to the ocean. He'd only just arrived at the beach by the time sunrise came. So it left him stranded at the entrance of Tauranga Harbour. So Mal actually means caught by the morning sun. So he's now the guardian of the harbour, but local iwi, the local Māori, believe that these land slips and land slides are him wanting to return to the ocean and that he's in distress and the best thing to do for him is to not walk on him at the moment until he is fully healed. So you can totally appreciate where they're coming from and they're saying, look, this is Mother Nature's way of saying this mount is not to be accessed by the public for the time being. However, of course, on the flip side of that, Ashwin, is also lots and lots of people that would walk up to the top and back down of Mount Maunganui every day for many, many, many years. And they will say that they feel a deep connection to the mountain themselves, that it's good for their mental health to walk all the way to the top to enjoy the sunrise and the beautiful views and to get the fresh air and exercise as well. So it's a really difficult situation for everyone involved. But I think at the heart of it too is the very stark reality that it's simply not safe at the moment. There still are land slips and slides occurring and they do not, and it goes without saying really, but they do not want a repeat of what happened in January, no. Which is the loss of those 6 lives.
1: So, yep, this is very tense. I don't remember this kind of landslides and slips happening, but I was only there for 2 years, so maybe this is just an inherent feature of a place that is called the Mount, because it is really the highlight of that part of the world. Now, let's move on to another story. Greyhound racing, it's come under fire in different parts of the world. New Zealand has joined the ban. Is that right?
0: It has, officially from tomorrow. So tomorrow, the 1st of August 2026, greyhound racing is officially banned here in New Zealand. So the last race occurred, I think, this week in New Zealand, but it is officially banned from tomorrow, which is good news for dog lovers. However, what happens next, Ashwin, is that they have 1,500 now former race homes that need to find families. So the big call here in New Zealand has now gone out to people saying, look, if you are thinking about adopting a dog and you want a lazy dog, and I mean that in the best possible way, because they say they make perfect pets because they're actually quite lazy and they're very happy to sleep the best part of the day, please consider adopting a greyhound. And look, this is not a serious issue, but this is a big deal here now in New Zealand because the ban's coming into effect. But now the reality is, well, they have all these dogs. Some they sent to Australia before the ban came into place to continue racing over there, which is a whole other discussion. But the ones that are left here, they now need to find homes for. So they've put the call out across New Zealand for anyone wanting to adopt a greyhound.
1: How fast would they be at fetching the paper in the morning?
0: They would be quite fast, wouldn't they? But they do it in short bursts. I think that's the thing with greyhounds. They'll be able to get the paper, copy of the paper from the bottom of the driveway and back to the house very quickly, and then that will be them done for the day, and they would be very happy to sleep the rest of the day. I love them, and I love seeing them being taken for walks as well, particularly when they win, where they wear their wee little winter coats and their little booties as well down in Dunedin. I just think they're absolutely gorgeous. I've been working on Mr. Angela for many years to get him to agree for us to have a dog, but we're at capacity, I think, with our three very labour-intensive cats at the moment. But greyhound people do say if you're a time-poor family who want a lazy dog, the greyhound is your canine of choice.
1: It's also a stylish dog to walk around with. You look like you've got taste if you've got a greyhound by your side. Aura.
0: The aura that you have from walking a greyhound must be incredible. So I would love one. I can't have one. However, there are 1,500 that now do need a home. At the end of the day, it was a very popular decision in New Zealand and had a lot of cross-partisan support as well to ban greyhound racing. So it was quite, it had been talked about for many years, and then all of a sudden it happened rather quickly as well. So a good thing when you talk to animal rights groups and welfare experts, etc., with the ban, however, obviously devil in the detail that they now need to find homes for all these dogs.
1: Now, speaking of the devil, there's been quite a spooky solar eclipse happening in Dunedin. That's quite a stirring moment.
0: Put this date in your diaries for now. The 22nd of July, 2028 at 4:17 p.m. Something incredible is going to happen in Dunedin. We are going to witness our first total solar eclipse in more than 850 years. At that date, at that time, the moon, Ashwin, will pass in front of the sun, casting a 100-kilometre-wide shadowy band across parts of southern New Zealand. We will be plunged into total daytime darkness for almost 3 minutes. Huge for Dunedin, huge for the international astronomy world. You cannot, for love or money, with 2 years out, get a hotel room, Airbnb, campsite, anything in Dunedin, totally booked out. Astronomers have bought houses in Dunedin in preparation for this. So it is very, very exciting. Hopefully it's going to be nice weather. I hope Dunedin doesn't usually do what it does, which is wait until there's a big event that's reliant on optimal weather conditions to turn on, like rainy, cold conditions. But 2 years to go, I'm super duper excited about it. It will put Dunedin on the map, Ashwin.
1: While taking it off the map as well. I mean, sorry, you go.
0: Well, I was going to say, this is the good PR for Dunedin, because I know we're going to get to the next story, which is an awful thing that happened in Dunedin this week. So I'm very, very happy that this is going to be happening 2 years from now.
1: And I think we might have just run out of time for the next story, so we might have to save it for next week.
0: We'll save it for next week, gladly.
1: It's been a dramatic time in Dunedin as well. Thanks, Angela.
0: Kia ora.
1: Kia ora. Well, that is it for Dunedin. Looking forward to an eclipse. It's almost like having an Olympics come to town when you have an eclipse on the way. It draws the crowds, draws the home buyers. That is it for our list of wonderful correspondents because we are about to go to the news, and then we'll take you into the national weather and we'll tell you the story of the Statue of Liberty, perhaps as you may not have heard it before. If you are staying with overnight, certainly on the West Coast you will be, and if you are not on the West Coast, you can keep listening in on Perth. But on the East Coast, you'll be joining your breakfast program. I'm Ashwin Sedka. It is news time.
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6: ABC News, I'm Eliza Getzy. Europe's 55 footballing nations have agreed to boycott the World Cup if FIFA goes ahead with a plan by its boss, Gianni Infantino, to sell stakes in its competitions to private investors. At a crisis meeting, Europe's Soccer Federation, UEFA, says the World Cup cannot be treated as an investment product and that it's not for sale. More from the BBC's Joe Linsky.
7: At the next Men's World Cup, Spain and Portugal are due to be the host nations, of course. But here we have all 55 nations from UEFA in Europe saying that they can totally condemn these plans put forward by FIFA and they are willing to boycott the World Cup. It is quite an extraordinary development here. But in terms of all FIFA competitions, the most immediate concern for FIFA will be the Women's World Cup next year, which is being hosted in Brazil.
6: Back home, the CFMEU's new administrator says he's sceptical about whether a royal commission in Victoria will help weed out corruption. 2 years ago, all branches of the construction arm of the CFMEU were placed into administration by the federal government. It follows revelations the union had been infiltrated by organised crime. Michael Crosby says a royal commission announced by new Victorian Premier Ben Carroll this week will only be effective if it examines the environment in which the union operates.
8: I am sceptical about royal commissions. There's been four into the CFMEU. They've all failed. The one pragmatic thing that governments have done about fixing up this union is to appoint an administrator. And I think we've done, so far, a really good job.
6: The US and Iran have exchanged barrages of missiles as the pattern of back-and-forth strikes takes hold again and hopes dim for any quick resolution to the months-long war. Nick Palmer has this report.
9: After a brief respite, the risk of a return to all-out war has emerged once more, with the fighting threatening to engulf even more countries. Jordan says it's intercepted Iranian missiles for the second consecutive day, while Kuwait says a strike in the northern part of the country has killed at least one person. There's also been a drone attack on tankers off Egypt. Iran's Revolutionary Guard has claimed responsibility for the attack on Kuwait, targeting an airbase. According to a new poll, about two-thirds of Americans say the war in Iran has not been worth fighting, and President Trump's approval rating on Iran has fallen slightly since last month.
6: Papua New Guinea's National Weather Service says a spate of fatal boating accidents has occurred in a period of unusually strong winds. 33 people have been lost at sea in separate incidents over the past 2 weeks. The Weather Service has been issuing strong wind warnings since late June. Director Benjamin Marlai says the cause is a combination of high-pressure systems over Australia and low-pressure systems to the north of PNG.
10: The high-pressure system is pushing wind onto Papua New Guinea. And those tropical lows are pulling wind over Papua New Guinea. So it's having the double effect. That's the cause of strong winds over Papua New Guinea during this time.
6: The Spanish government will deploy military units to reinforce police in the North African enclave of Ceuta after migrants broke through fences from Morocco, overwhelming police. Video footage shows hundreds of migrants swimming over from the Moroccan side using inflatable tubes and other flotation devices, and others breaking through a gate in the fence and running into the city. Police say the migrants were massively entering from the sea and officers were overwhelmed but haven't provided estimates of the numbers. And staying overseas, a man who gave his son the gun that he used to kill two students and two teachers at a high school in the US state of Georgia has been sentenced to 15 years in prison. Colin Gray's sentencing comes after his son Colt was jailed for life without parole for the September 2024 shooting in an Appalachian high school 70 kilometres northeast of Atlanta. Colt Gray had pleaded guilty to murder and other charges. His father's lawyer asked the judge for a sentence that would amount to 10 years in prison, followed by 10 years on probation. And Geelong is back into the AFL's top six after a 97-72 win over Collingwood to open round 21. Here's Corbin Middlemass.
3: It was a red-hot start from Geelong, who kicked 9 of the first 10 goals in the game to lead by as many as 49 points. But the Pies wouldn't roll over. They responded with the next 5 either side of half-time and got within 16 points. But Collingwood got no closer. Geelong finishing over the top, kicking 5-3 in the last and run out victorious by 25 points. Jay Polkinghorne kicked 3 goals in his third game, while Dan McStay kicked 5 in a losing cause, and Nick Dacos had 35 disposals to despite being tagged.
6: ABC News.
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1: Let's now have a look at what the weather holds for us. Alan Muhlenbrook is a meteorologist, I should say, at the Bureau of Meteorology and joins you now. Hello, Alan.
5: Good morning, Ashwin. How are you?
1: I'm good. Is there any highlights of the weather to watch out for before we begin?
5: Lots of highs, actually. So a high pressure system is currently centred over the South Australia-Victoria border. This extends a ridge all the way into Western Australia. This high is going to be dominating the weather across the country today, which means generally settled conditions, but with foggy and frosty mornings across much of the southeast. Currently, we have widespread areas of temperatures below zero in southern Queensland and from the Tablelands west to the Riverina in New South Wales. Because of these conditions, we have a sheep graziers warning for parts of the southern tablelands, southwest slopes, snowy mountains, and the ACT forecast districts. Further south, we're going to have a frost warning for much of Victoria, north of the range, except for the Mallee district. And this frost warning extends into far southeastern parts of South Australia. Back in New South Wales, we're seeing some showers along the coast today associated with southerly winds, and these are expected to continue into the weekend. Showers are also likely along the coastal fringes of Victoria, as well as on the west coast of Tasmania today. Heading into the weekend, this cloud should clear over the southeast, leading to a mostly sunny weekend. Over in the west, another weak cold front will pass over southern WA during the day today, which will bring showers and cooler conditions to the region, with showers likely reaching Perth by late this evening. This front will gradually track east, reaching South Australia on Sunday and moving into Victoria and Tasmania by late Sunday and into Monday. Up at the top end, we're seeing mainly dry conditions with a few showers over the Arnhem District in the NT, as well as possible morning fog. Going around the country, looking at the temperatures, south in Cairns, going to be mostly sunny, top of 27. Brisbane will be partly cloudy, a chance of early fog in the west, top of 22. Sydney, mostly sunny, patches of morning frost in the outer west, top of 18. Canberra, morning frost, seeing temperatures down to below -4 this morning. It's going to be warming up to a sunny day, top of 15. Melbourne, partly cloudy, a maximum of 13. Hobart, partly cloudy, a top of 15. Adelaide, cloudy, chance of morning fog about the hill, a top of 15. Perth, a sunny day, a late shower with that cold front moving over, and a top of 21. In Broome, mostly sunny, 31. Darwin, mostly sunny, 32. And Alice Springs, sunny with a chance of morning frost, a top of 19.
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1: Alan is a meteorologist at the Bureau of Meteorology. You are listening to ABC Radio Overnights. If you've been listening earlier in the program, we were talking about how to have a good retirement, not the money side, the mind side. Richard says, my creative outlet is building model aircraft. It's my cognitive therapy, working with my hands and helping to keep my mind sharp. Mem says, okay, that's another topic. But thank you for your kind words about the interview, Mim, on that one. Gary says, okay, the model. But I'll get back to this eventually. We're talking about exactly things that you could do during retirement. And Tom in Whittlesea says, talking about beauty in nature, tell everyone to look outside at the residual of the full moon now. Magnificent. Tom in Whittlesea. Tom, we might have left that just a little bit too late. So hope the full moon is out there. Certainly in some parts of the country, you'll have better moon access than others. I'm here in Brisbane. Stuart, does it look quite bright outside at the moment? Do you know? Still a little bit darkness. It's 20-6 here. The brightness can't be far away. Peter from Newcastle. I am 67. And last year I enrolled at my local university to do a part-time PhD. Higher degree and research degree. It will take me 7 years. I love it. I'm hanging out with other students of all ages and from all parts of the world. My dad is 92 and he took, or he resumed, square dancing when he was 76. He dances several nights a week and loves it. Keep your health, human connection alive and do something for your brain. It's from Peter in Newcastle. This one, name withheld. It says, retirement a few years in has been the most difficult time in our whole marriage. I'm not really sure exactly why. Certainly working out who we are as a couple now, years of child rearing, juggling work and community commitments for me and my husband, being very dedicated to his job, maybe a bit too much. I thought I'd finally get him back, but he's had the biggest adjustment, lost his identity and even drive. I had to create a life and support network myself through our life, and so now we have this disconnect, not sure of the solutions either. Having said all that, I definitely don't miss all the argy-bargy and stress that came with my workplace. Yeah, that's another side, the negativity of retiring and trying to reinvent yourself later in life. Thank you for sharing that message. If you'd like to talk to me about anything you hear on the program, you can text 0437 774 774, or call in as well, 1300 800 222. 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
11: Somehow, I've got to let him know how much I care. I'll never give up looking for my baby.

0: That is Lisa Stansfield. All around the world, here on ABC Radio Overnights, what do you think about retirement? Well, Helen says retiring is the best. Sleep-ins, no deadlines, do as I please, when I please. That's Helen enjoying retirement. Hi, Ashwin says this. Peter Gross from Narara here. Okay, so Peter says, when I eventually retire, I'm looking forward to writing the sequel to my first book, Yvonne's Great Adventure, and returning to France to share with my wonderful French school communities across the Western Front. We'll actually be speaking to Peter later. He contacted me during the week, and he has this fascinating story based on a true story of what happened with some Aussie soldiers that meet a young French boy who they believe his parents, his family, all dead, and he ends up coming back to Australia. Well, Peter will tell the whole story with you at some point in the future. Text me if you'd like to talk about retirement, your plans, your fears, 0437 774 774.
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0: Today we dive into an episode of BBC Witness and we cross to New York Harbour and the beacon that welcomes visitors, refugees and immigrants to the United States. It is the Statue of Liberty and its refurbishment in the 1980s that happened. Tim O'Callaghan reports.
2: Forty years ago, one of America's most famous landmarks underwent a huge restoration project. Standing 93 metres high on an island in New York Harbour, the Statue of Liberty was a gift from France to mark the 100th anniversary of America's Declaration of Independence from Britain. In the 1980s, it was decided she was in need of some work to keep her looking her best.
3: America's most famous landmark, the Statue of Liberty, is celebrating her 100th birthday, and to mark her centenary, she's had a facelift costing millions of pounds. Now she's having a party. It starts tomorrow in New York Harbour.
2: Give me your tired, your poor, your huddled masses yearning to breathe free. That's what's written on the pedestal of the Statue of Liberty. It was often the first sight to greet immigrants arriving into America seeking a new life. They would be processed at the nearby Ellis Island, which was also to be part of the renovation project.
4: It was a thrilling time for me. It might even be the highlight of my career.
2: Peter Desauer was one of the architects who had the huge task of restoring the two landmarks.
4: It was a cast of thousands. There were so many professionals on so many teams, so many members of so many unions and craft organizations coming and going and working. So it was like a movie set for a grand feature.
2: But before we get into all of that, let me give you a bit of history about the monuments. The statue was first constructed in France out of copper, shipped to America in 240 boxes, and eventually built and dedicated in October 1886. Then it wasn't its iconic green colour, but a more typical copper reddish brown, which lasted for around 20 years before being oxidised to the colour it is today.
5: In the 25 years that followed the Civil War, 10 million immigrants entered the United States, most of them from Europe. These people felt that they had arrived in a land of hope. As they sailed into New York Harbour, they gazed at the giant Statue of Liberty holding her torch aloft.
2: The immigrants continued to arrive, and in 1892, a special processing centre in New York Harbour on Ellis Island opened. It closed in the 1950s.
6: This was where America sifted her new citizens, inspected them, classified them, and if necessary, investigated them.
2: In 1982, US President Ronald Reagan appointed a commission to raise funds for the restoration projects. It would see the island become a national museum of immigration.
4: When you went to New York, which is full of so many ethnicities and so many people who had parents and grandparents who came over to Ellis Island when it first opened, it had a very familiar family and personal relationship to so many residents in New Jersey, New York, and throughout the nation.
2: But despite the president's enthusiasm, the US Treasury wasn't prepared to foot the $240 million bill. So, where would the funds

0: come from?
1: There were many appeals for more money. I took many people on tours of the project sites at a distance and safely, of course. If you made a $100 contribution and you had an ancestor who came through Ellis Island and the Statue of Liberty, that person's name could be put on a large display. There was an appeal for people to send in their ancestral archives if they had any relatives who came through Ellis Island and the Statue of Liberty. It was a great time of pride. In other words, this is our purpose. We are a nation of immigrants. People come here to find a better way of life. I think most of them did.
0: A significant portion of the funding for the restoration project also came from businesses who were given the chance to use the statue's image to promote their products, including credit card firms, drinks brands, and even a deodorant company. In 1984, work finally began on the Statue of Liberty, with a mesh of scaffolding surrounding the structure. But now the issue was, who could do the work?
1: They were called the métiers champenois.
0: French metal workers, who were called upon to help with certain sections that required specialist skills. They used the original 19th century photos as their guide.
1: They made the torch in flame. They restored the face and the nose, the toes and the fingers, and many of the deteriorating pieces on the Statue of Liberty. And the new pieces were then artificially patinaed, or aged, you say, to fit in with the green patina of the rest of the statue.
0: Whilst work was going well on the statue, things weren't going as smoothly on Ellis Island.
1: We were taking a building that was dilapidated and repairing all of its exterior features, interior features, and adding so many modern features such as lighting, electrical, mechanical, even the wall, the seawall that surrounded Ellis Island was showing signs of decay. So we had a project to have all that stonework repointed, injected with new concrete. I had to put on a scuba suit to go down and make sure that all of the injection was staying in place. I found several blowouts.
0: There was a lot of pressure on the teams to make sure they finished the statue on time. Huge celebrations were planned for the 4th of July weekend, American Independence Day, of 1986, which had been renamed Liberty Weekend. These included a flotilla of boats that would sail past the statue, a concert, a grand blimp race where four airships, sponsored by brands, raced up the Hudson River for charity, firework displays, the list goes on.
2: My fellow Americans.
0: But luckily, by the night of the 3rd of July, everything was ready for President Reagan to unveil the restored statue.
2: A light that tonight will shortly cast its glow upon her, as it has upon us for two centuries, keeping faith with a dream of long ago and guiding millions still to a future of peace and freedom. And now we will unveil that gallant lady. Thank you, and God bless you all.
1: I was in the audience with many of the professionals and persons with whom I was associated for the work itself. And then there was a grand spectacle in the harbor. The great tall ships paraded. Just imagine New York Harbor around Liberty Island, full of boats and ships, people just enjoying the day, watching the Statue of Liberty basking under its new elegant eminence when the scaffolding finally came down.
0: Whilst Peter and millions of Americans enjoyed it, the BBC's Martin Bell's coverage of the event was slightly more British in tone.
3: If you want restraint, good taste, decorum, this is the wrong place to look. It is the home of hype and hucksterism, the sweet land of liquidity.
0: Oh, cheer up, Martin, it was a party. The work on Ellis Island finished in 1990, and Peter looks back on his contribution to the restorations with great pride.
1: It unified the nation with a great focus and sense of purpose. It was a revival of patriotism and pride. And we did these projects. We finished them. We did a good job.

0: Peter Disauer is a historical architect with the National Park Service of the United States of America. He's 77 years old and is still working.
1: From sea to shining sea.
2: That is Tim O'Callaghan reporting, talking about the refurbishment of the Statue of Liberty. Stuart produces the show. Stuart, would you retire in New York?
3: Look.
2: Sorry. No, we've only got two. I've got you on two today, sorry.
4: Sorry, mate. I've changed.
2: I'm used to you on one.
4: I know, I've totally debated you. I'm so sorry about that. No, I think New York might be a bit too hustle and bustle for me. I think I'd retire somewhere, not that I'm close to retiring, I think I'd retire somewhere cheap, quiet, I think, is where I want, but also sort of scenic. So the immediate ones that come to mind is like the Maldives or the Whitsunday, something with a lot of like nature and water and ocean. But yes. I think I must accept my cosmic destiny. I'm probably just going to end up retiring in the hometown I grew up in.
2: Yeah.
4: I always felt like I'm just going to end up back there anyway, which is not a bad thing. I love it.
2: It's not bad going home where you came from. We started this program with Trevor calling us from Tangalooma Island, feeding dolphins, and there's just something about being near giant sea creatures that is very reassuring.
4: It's calming almost. It's something about the ocean, which is ironic because they talk about the ocean in a raging sense, but there's something just calming being near the lapping waves and the sound of the nature and the wind blowing and the sea faring, and it's just, it's great.
2: I also saw a documentary about the Himalayas where people were living in these forested villages at the foot of the mountain. It was green, it was rainy, the water was freshly squeezed from the sky and the rivers. And
4: that sounds lovely. I was about to say, it's very pure.
2: Pure.
4: I guess, is the word I'm looking for.
2: And I think when we get older, we'll search for purity by the sea or in the mountains.
4: Yeah, or in their country, back in their country, wherever you want, and whatever country that is, frankly. Just, you know, go nuts with it, really.
2: Whatever dream you have. That's pretty much the program for us. But let's take it to the news with something a little delightful.

0: That's Time of Your Life by Green Day. I'm Ashwin Seka here on ABC Radio. Overnights, it's news time.
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0: ABC News. Good morning, I'm Eliza Getzy. Member nations of European soccer's governing body have voted unanimously to boycott all FIFA competitions, including the World Cup, in protest to President Gianni Infantino's plans to sell stakes in tournaments to private equity. With more, here's the BBC's Adam Wilde.
1: In a rare moment of unity, UEFA says its members stand as one, and it accuses FIFA of a profound failure of leadership and an abdication of its duty as the custodian of world football. It is irresponsible and indefensible, the statement goes on, that a proposal of such significance for football was conceived without any meaningful consultation. The World Cup cannot be treated as an investment product. No part of it should ever be surrendered to private investors. The World Cup, it says, is not for sale.
0: And CONCACAF, the body that administers the game in North and Central America, says its 41 countries also reject FIFA's plans, although it stopped short of a boycott. Reports are emerging that Israel and Hamas could be inching closer to an agreement on the next phase of the ceasefire in Gaza. Middle East correspondent Matthew Doran reports.
2: Negotiations have been stalled for much of the last 9 months that the ceasefire has technically been in force, although Hamas has long argued it isn't much of a truce, given local health authorities say regular Israeli attacks have killed more than 1,200 people since October. But reports suggest Hamas could be willing to move on one of the key sticking points in this process and agree to lay down its heavy weapons, but only if they're held by a Palestinian authority and come with a guarantee Israel would stop attacking, withdraw troops from inside Gaza, and allow a US-backed technocratic committee to actually enter the Strip and take over governance rather than trying to run its affairs from Cairo.
0: Back home, the federal government will seek consensus with the states and territories on minimum standards and information sharing for working with children checks. Political reporter Lexi Junawick has the details.
3: Attorneys General will convene in Darwin today to seek agreement on minimum national standards for working with children check schemes, along with a national baseline of serious criminal offences that will automatically bar a person from being granted or continuing to hold a working with children check. Ministers will also discuss the types of information to be shared with state and territory screening units to support more informed and consistent decisions. In a statement, Federal Attorney General Michelle Rowland says she's confident her state and territory colleagues will reach agreement.
0: The CFMEU's new administrator says the Victorian branch is holding back efforts to clean up the union. 2 years ago, all branches of the construction arm of the CFMEU were placed into administration by the federal government after revelations the union had been infiltrated by organised crime. Michael Crosby has told 7:30 the administration process will continue even if resistance to reform persists.
4: In Victoria particularly, we have an organised opposition. Every day that goes by, they're taking shots at the administration over and over and over again. It's ludicrous. There were things wrong with the way the union was run, terribly wrong. We're fixing it up. Just get on board.
0: Meanwhile, the Australian Education Union's Victorian branch will meet today to consider further industrial action. Sasha Payne reports.
5: A group within the education union, Fight the Crisis, is pushing for a 12-hour strike on Tuesday next week amid an ongoing dispute over pay, conditions and schools funding. The group is planning to bring a motion for a statewide strike to State Council this morning. Fight the Crisis says at least 14 sub-branches have pledged to take part. However, the action has not been endorsed by the union and the AEU says it would not be protected industrial action.
0: The public funeral for 13-year-old Layla Jeffrey will be held today in Victoria's West. Layla was allegedly murdered by a 16-year-old boy in Donald near Horsham at the start of July. Her service will begin at 1:30 in the Donald Memorial Hall, followed by a private cremation. The boy charged with murder had been due to face court today, but the hearing has been adjourned to next month. And in sport, Geelong has risen to fourth on the AFL ladder with a 25-point win over Collingwood to open round 21 at the MCG. The Cats set up the win with 9 goals in the first half to Collingwood's 4. Geelong continued to dominate after the main break to win 15-7-97 to 10-12-72. And you're up to date with all the latest from ABC News. For more news anytime, head to abc.net.au. or download the Listen app.
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1: Mani nina budni gana yartana, nina padni padni ma puki mokabandu. 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We are broadcasting on sacred Kaurna land. We pay our respects to all the Kaurna people, past, present and to our future generations. It's good that you've come to Kaurna country, but as you walk, remember the people that walked before you. The spirit still lives amongst the steel, concrete, roads and lawns. Now let's recognise the Kaurna people, the language and land, and learn about the past so that we can seize our future.
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2: Hello, 5:30 clubbers. I tell you what, look out the window, check out the brightness of the moon. I'm saying look out the window, don't go outside because it is so cold out there this morning.
3: What is it? What's the feels like?
2: 1.7.
3: Okay.
2: And that's here in Adelaide, so it's much colder in other parts of the state. 3 degrees officially.
3: Well, if you're in the southeast, let us know.
2: You are fixated on the southeast.
3: No, because I've spent a lot of time there and I know what it's like in winter.
2: Isn't it colder at Yongala?
3: Well, no, I would say it's colder. Well, we get the weather at the end of the half hour. I'd say it's always coldest in Coonawarra or Penola. It's freezing. It'd be freezing down there today.
2: The Riverland was always cold. Anyway.
3: That'd be cold too.
2: We're stating the obvious, aren't we, every morning, saying how cold it is in the middle of winter. That's just where we are. But 15 degrees is what you're looking for today.
3: Can I just throw a word at you and I want your honest opinion? This has happened when I was out to dinner a couple of nights ago. So I'm just going to give you a word. I want your opinion on it. Okay. It's probably not something you've ever given an opinion on before. Lavosh.
2: The crackers?
3: Yes. Lavosh.
2: Delicious. You can dip easily with them.
3: No, because I don't know if I'm the only one.
2: Looks good on a platter.
3: No, I looked it up. It's a thin, unleavened, flat bread of Armenian origin.
2: Unleavened,
3: I don't even know what unleavened. What does unleavened mean?
2: I think it means without, like, baking powder, the stuff that makes it rise.
3: Okay, right.
2: That's why it's a flatbread.
3: Unleavened?
2: It's flat, unleavened.
3: Unleavened.
2: Well, maybe it's unleavened. I don't know.
3: I don't know.
2: I'm not the expert on these things.
3: I don't know what it means. Anyway, it's just a piece of cardboard, right, with some sort of seed sprinkled on it. You're meant to, and it instantly rips all the moisture out of your mouth. it's like a suction.
2: It's a sponge.
3: You're struggling to generate any saliva.
2: No, lavosh is delicious. It has a different texture, you're right, and it has a different quality, but it has a delicious taste, and I think it's perfectly like bent and poised to dip.
3: All right.
2: It's not a cheese cracker.
3: No, but who likes crackers?
2: Because, what do you mean?
3: Well, I mean, if I've got a dip or maybe something like that, give me a bit of crusty bread. Crackers, they're so disappointing. All right, water crackers, what are they? They're like a communion wafer. Water crackers. What do they offer? Have you had a water cracker?
2: No, who hasn't had a water cracker?
3: They're awful.
2: Water crackers are fine, especially if you've got a bit of pepper or sesame seed or something like that in there. There's the plain one and then you can... pepper.
3: Yeah, but there's nothing to... Anyway, I don't know if
2: anyone... No, water crackers are a good basic cheese biscuit, I think.
3: Right.
2: Water crackers. But nothing... Well, are we talking crackers here?
3: Well, if you want to talk crackers, I'm happy to talk crackers.
2: Are we talking crackers? All right. Well, in terms of... So, what are you saying you don't like crackers at all?
3: Well, no.
2: What's wrong with a cracker?
3: What's your favourite cracker? Let's do that.
2: But do you have any favourite crackers? Because you've literally ditched the first three most common ones.
3: I would say...
2: Can I just pick this? I'm going to pick that if you're going to go for a cracker.
3: I'm going to write it down.
2: Let's would see go. You're going to write it down?
3: I'll write it down and see if you can pick it. All right.
2: I'm looking at you and I'm thinking because you don't like fancy, because you want plain, reliable, ordinary crackers, you're going Jats.
3: Oh, God. Look what I've written down.
2: Jats!
3: Jats. How did you know I like a Jats? I don't love it, but if I had to have a cracker, it'd be a Jats cracker.
2: Because it's kind of standard, reliable, old school. Old school.
3: It is.
2: You're obviously not into the new fancy things. What do you think about a breadstick?
3: Whoa.
2: What are they called? You got thoughts?
3: What are they?

0: Crozzini's or Grissini's?
1: Grissini, yeah. Oh,
0: what?
1: I think there's both. I think there's a crostini and a Grissini.
0: What are they? What's a Crozzini or...
1: Dried up toasty.
0: They're just... Anyway, I mean, I... And so 1-300, because 222-891, what's your favourite type of cracker? Because I think...
1: What's your favourite? No, I want to know, are you for crackers or against crackers? Because you obviously are against them. Now, you're very French because the French prefer toast or crusty bread.
0: I like bread.
1: To have their cheese and things with. But, you know, other areas love... I think the Swedish and the Norwegians, they're more the crackers, aren't they?
0: Yeah, but they're kind of Protestant and sad and...
1: What?
0: I don't know.
1: Why is this always getting religious? You were back with the religious communion wafers. In fact... Eliza has pointed out, and I think this is true, that you said water crackers are like communion wafers, but there's actually another cracker that is more waferish.
0: Is there wafer?
1: There's sort of a waferish kind of cracker that is more like the communion cracker. Not that I've ever had a communion cracker, but anyway.
0: Can I launch on a cracker as well?
1: Oh, you're going to...
0: Because this is the closest thing to cardboard that you can possibly have. It looks like cardboard. It tastes like cardboard. In fact, I would prefer cardboard than the Ryvita cracker. Tell me the difference between a Ryvita and a piece of cardboard. Do you?
1: Actually, I'm going to agree with you on that one. Although there was a long time when I was, you know, on a mission that I was eating Ryvita crackers because they did eventually fill you up.
0: Hmm.
1: The dark rye, that was even worse.
0: Oh, that's it, yeah.
1: That was pretty intense. Yeah, no, I'm with you on that one. That's hard to know. But I actually think you can get into favourite. Like, you know rice crackers?
0: Oh, yeah.
1: I could literally eat a whole packet of those. There's something, but I mean, I'm sure it has more to do with the MSG flavourings that are on them that make me get quite addicted. That can, if I'm like in the car, I just want to eat.
0: And remember,
1: if I've done the shopping, I'll pull out one of the packets of that and have a couple.
0: In the 80s and 90s, you could always tell that someone was on a diet because you'd see them eating a Kruskett.
1: A Kruskett, yeah.
0: With some cream cheese on it. Oh, I'm on a diet. I'm having the Kruskett.
1: I feel like that's now been taken over with the rice cakes.
0: Yes, probably.
1: Those little round rice cakes.
0: Kruskett still exist anymore?
1: Yeah, we've got them in our household. I think a lot of kids eat them.
0: They're mainly air, aren't they?
1: Oh, yeah. They're like just puffed rice.
0: I don't know what they are.
1: I think it's puffed
0: rice.
1: Well,
0: are you a cracker person? 1-300-222-891. We live in a world of crackers, but we've never talked about it on the 5:30 Club.
1: So here, maybe we're crackers, so we thought we'd look at our favourite crackers.
0: Maybe it's for good reason. Because would it be fair to say that all cultures have their own type of cracker? Because, you know, Lavoche...
1: Well, Lavoche is kind of Middle Eastern.
0: It's Armenian.
1: Yeah, but you'll find variations of it in Turkey and,
0: well,
1: I think even Greece.
0: The Italians have the...
1: That's not Middle East, but...
0: The Italians have the, you know, the Grissini.
1: Did you just call them Italians?
0: Just because my uncle always called them Italians. I just always love that phrase. And I know Ange from Paynham's listening.
1: We need your help here.
0: Italians from Italy.
1: They have those, the more flatbready type things that are puffed.
0: Yeah. See, the Greeks have pita bread, which I love.
1: So you would do dips on pita bread?
0: Yeah, but then
1: what would you eat cheese with?
0: But then they have dried pita bread, you know, which is awful. You know, those dried kind of pita bread that you get at the supermarket, they're terrible. But a fresh pita is lovely if it's warmed up.
1: Mm. Sonia and Jules with you here on the 5:30 Club. I don't know quite how we got in. Lavoche, that's where it all started. What on earth is Lavoche? 1-300-222-891. Ruth is in Macclesfield. Good morning, Ruth.
0: Good morning, Ruth. Is it cold in Macclesfield?
2: Only a sec. It's really cold here. It says feels like 1.9. I have my poncho on sitting up in bed with a dog across my legs, but that's it. Sonia, you called the host a cracker.
1: We are crackers.
0: Yeah.
2: I'm not that religious, really, but I used to be as a child.
1: Oh, hang on. You're talking about the communion. No, we called it a wafer.
0: Well, no. It's called the communion host, but it is
1: a... Oh, is it?
0: Yeah. It's the... Well, it's technically the body of Christ, but it's the host.
1: But isn't it called a wafer?
0: Well, no. It's a communion host.
1: Okay.
0: That's what it's called.
2: Let's not get religious on you, but that just cracked me up, and that's why I called.

0: I like sesame wheats.
1: I don't. Oh,
0: the oblong ones.
1: What are they called?
0: Rectangular.
2: Yeah, so they're and they have lots of sesame seeds, sort of, and they're quite hard.
0: Yeah, but you can still make a cheese and veggie sandwich out of them.
2: Oh, is that the key to what makes it good for you?
0: Well, because you can use them sort of as a sandwichy thing, but you can also use them for dipping.
3: And when was the last time you bought a packet, though, Ruth?
0: Oh, this week.
3: Oh, yeah. Wow. I never said
0: I buy them every time I shop.
2: I was going to say, a cracker's not on your weekly shop.
3: I don't see people in the cracker aisle that often.
2: Oh, my gosh.
3: Really?
2: I spend a lot of time there.
3: a lot of time, do you?
2: I actually do.
3: You said
2: I scan. I don't know about you, Ruth, but I'm kind of one of those people that goes, what are we feeling like this week? And, if I'm being good, it's kind of rice crackers.
3: You set aside an hour to... What, browse crackers, do you, every week?
2: Yeah, no, not an hour, but then there's saladas there for the everyday 4 o'clock snack.
3: Isn't there that urban myth, or is it true that, you know how you have the four saladas, Ruth and Sonia, that you can't snap just one off, that you can only snap them in half and half again?
2: Well,
3: is that
2: I don't
3: true?
2: Think it's an urban myth. I think that's kind of true. It's like you can't snap one piece of chocolate off.
3: Okay. Well, yeah, I've tried, and
2: you don't get a perfect cut, do you?
3: No, but, I mean, you get close enough.
2: It's just not possible.
3: Mm. Thank you, Ruth, for dignifying this talkback topic.
2: Can I just, before you go, Ruth, you said you're wearing a poncho in bed. Is that like an everyday poncho, or is it the old style bed poncho?
0: It's an everyday one, I hope, because I wear it on aeroplanes, so I could stick it over my head and close my eyes without seeing people looking at me.
3: I like seeing people looking at me.
2: I love it. And you've got a dog as a
0: blanket. I can't close my eyes on the plane without my poncho over my head.
2: And you've got a dog as a blanket as well. Yeah. That's how you're staying warm this morning. Mm. Beautiful.
0: Amongst other things.
2: Good on you. Good
0: See you later.
2: You.
3: Thanks, Ruth.
0: Love hearing you. I'll go back to listening. Bye.
2: Okay. Yeah, do you remember the old style? Because I remember when I first started knitting, they would make these ponchos so you could sit up in bed but not have your shoulders cold.
3: Okay, no.
2: So you'd knit a bed.
3: Bed
2: cardigan
3: poncho.
2: Or a bed poncho. I can't remember what it was called, but anyway. Hard mini toasts are getting a vote on the line. The hard mini, they look like little bits of toast.
3: Oh, that's right. They're awful.
2: Oh.
3: They just suck.
2: You don't like dry things, obviously.
3: I know it's a very odd thing to hill to die on. I'm not a fan of the cracker. I'm just not.
2: Is there an Asian cracker? Is someone? Well, I mean, rice crackers are kind of.
3: Yeah, and prawn crackers.
2: Prawn crackers?
3: Yeah. I don't mind a prawn cracker, actually, so there's one I can...
2: Let's go through... Yeah, because I...
3: That's the Asian cracker. And then is there a...
2: Do you think every culture has its own form of cracker?
3: Well, we can... I mean...
2: Let's see, Indian papadums?
3: Is that a cracker? I guess it is. Yeah. Maybe you're right. So every culture has its own cracker.
2: Well,
3: why isn't there...
2: Well, I don't know if we have... established that yet, but I'm just wondering if we can see. Because there are certain things that every culture has their own version
3: like bread.
2: Does every
3: stew.
2: Culture have their own version of a cracker?
3: Well,
2: let's throw it out there. You know, like, is there something from Iceland?
3: Let's hold it off and do a podcast series on it.
2: Like the condiments.
3: World
2: that
3: crackers.
2: Could follow up. That could be the follow up, the sequel to the condiments one. All right, Phil, good morning.
4: The program's got to be called Crackerjack, doesn't it?
3: Yes.
4: it's a balmy zero here in Woodside.
3: Oh, wow. Okay.
4: How can you be offended by crackers? Crackers are just tiny little edible plates. That's all they are.
2: Or spoons. Edible spoons.
4: Exactly. Yeah.
2: Yeah.
4: Yep. You're not supposed... The cracker isn't supposed to be the hero.
3: No, but it's just so dehydrating, Phil. It's just that anyway. Do you have a favourite one?
4: Put some sloppy dip on it then.
2: But some things taste better on certain crackers, don't you think?
4: There's some complement it better than others.
2: Like
4: definitely.
2: I'm not overly a fan of the water crackers, but if you've got a cheese with fig, what do you call it?
3: Quince paste
2: and that sort of stuff, you know, the sweet bits on it. You want a water cracker because you don't want anything overpowering the cheese and whatever taste.
3: We'll just eat the cheese itself.
2: But if you've got a dip, like some of the rice crackers enhance the dips, I think. I don't know. I just think it does. It is a good combination.
4: Just while we've been talking, I have thought of one cracker that I'm actually totally with Jules. I do not understand rice crackers because they're just nuts.
3: I agree.
2: They're just what?
4: Not the rice cracker. You know those rice cake things?
3: Yeah, you know what they're like,
4: those
3: Phil?
4: Those thicker ones?
3: They're like...
2: Yes.
3: They're like
4: crazy. I don't understand those.
3: They're like stale rice bubbles.
2: Yes, they are.
3: Yeah, they're just.
4: I don't get them at all.
2: Even when you just open the packet, they taste stale, don't they?
3: Yes.
2: I'm with you. Yeah.
4: Those I don't get.
2: So, all right.
4: But are they a cracker?
2: Well,
3: they are. They're called crackers.
4: Okay.
3: They're probably the the Australian cracker is the Jats cracker, isn't it? If we're looking at world crackers.
2: But is Jats the same as Ritz? As the same as Clicks? Or are they all different?
3: I don't like any of them particularly. Thank you, Phil. Let's go to Julie from Broadview. Good morning, Julie.
5: Oh, good morning, Jules. I buy crackers nearly every week at the supermarket.
2: Thank you.
3: Like
2: See,
3: Sonia.
2: There's a lot of us spending time in the cracker aisle, even if Jules isn't.
3: And what do you vary your cracker taste, Julie, or do you have a favourite?
5: Oh, my favourite cracker is, like the round one that sort of has, that sweet taste at the end with a nice bit of cheese and...
3: Are you talking... I'm trying to think what that cracker...
2: Yeah, I'm trying to think what... Yeah. Most of them are round.
3: Mm.
5: Yes, but they've got these little holes in them.
3: Okay, and they're sweet
2: It must be Jats, mustn't it?
5: No, the other are... The R brand.
3: Are you talking Ritz? You're talking Ritz?
5: Yeah.
3: Okay, you're talking Ritz crackers. Okay. Right.
2: Oh, so, okay.
3: Yeah.
2: You like that? Yeah, they are sweeter than Jats, aren't they?
5: They are, yes.
3: Okay. And what do you put on them, Julie?
5: Oh, cheese or dips in the summer.
3: Yes.
5: But I find with some of the dips, they're not as nice with.
2: Yeah, look, this is what I'm saying, that you've got to pair it up with the right thing. Mm. And this is why sometimes lavash is the only answer.
3: All right.
2: You've got lots of olives and those sorts of things on the platter, comes in handy. Oh, good on you, Julie. Nice to hear from you.
5: Thank you. Bye-bye.
2: See, there are those that you need to pair up right. And then there are those crackers that you can just eat on their own. Like, and I'm going to back Jeff up at Wakery, if you're feeling naughty, the best cracker is Cheds. Cheds, double thing, you can crack them in half, cheesy, super cheesy, you can eat them on their own.
3: See, barbecue shapes, they're crackers, aren't they? They are crackers.
2: I think they're almost a brand of their own because they're kind of, you eat them on their own and you don't add cheese or anything with. I kind of think of crackers as things that you add to, like with dips or whatever, whereas barbecue shapes, eat them on their own.
3: Colette says, what about blinis? Well, that's a different thing because each culture has its own type of pancake as well. We've done that before, pikelets and blinis.
2: That's
3: what
2: I mean. I think there are certain staples and you just do your own twist on it.
3: Yes. Yeah, that's true. And is a prawn cracker a cracker? There's a debate going on the text line. It is, isn't it?
2: I would think it is.
3: I mean, I guess the only thing that might cause you to doubt it would be because you're deep frying the prawn cracker, aren't you?
2: Well, what do you think they do with rice? They bake them or something.
3: Yeah, that's what
2: they?
3: I mean. You bake crackers, but you don't deep fry them, do you? So maybe the prawn cracker isn't a cracker.
2: There was a certain cracker that was advertised on the fact that it was baked, not fried. So I just assumed fried was the standard.
3: Yeah. I always thought baked would be the standard, but that's a podcast episode, maybe. We in the Cracker Jack podcast series, we ask, are crackers baked or fried?
2: I mean, prawn crackers might come more in the chip category, mightn't they?
3: Yeah, that's what I would. I don't know what they would be. I mean, we call them crackers, but they're like deep fried bits of... What? I don't even know what they're made of. How do they go so small to so big? Have you ever wondered? What's in the prawn cracker?
2: I haven't spent any time pondering that at all. Now I am.
3: I don't think any of it is good, to be honest. It's like,
2: but just think, like those rice, how do you blow that up? Popcorn is just heat added.
3: Mm.
2: So baking can do that sort of thing as well.
3: Yes, yeah.
2: But yeah, you'd think prawn crackers are mushed up prawn and something else, aren't they?
3: I don't think they're mushed. I don't know.
2: Well, they taste like prawn.
3: I just don't think you should Google it. It's one of those things, you just don't want to know how they make it. You just eat them occasionally.
2: Now, Clint's actually recently had a cracker epiphany, you might be pleased to know. Jats in the mini packets are saltier than the ones in the box.
3: Okay. All right.
2: No, I think

0: that is more science, Clint. Don't you think that has more about surface area and ratio to salt? Like you've got salt on a bigger thing and you bite into it, it will have less salt per bit than the smaller ones, which are covered in salt. So you get it all in your mouth at once.
1: Okay, yeah, I'll go with you on that.
0: You have no idea what I'm talking about.
1: No, no, I kind of do.
0: The salt to surface ratio.
1: This is the famous Sonia salt to surface ratio theory.
0: It'll go down in history.
1: That's episode two of the podcast series, the salt to surface ratio series.
0: All right, it's 5 minutes to six. We'll get your weather next. And it's been pretty cold right around the state.
2: Nikolai Bailhart's with Drive.
3: Some of the challenges when it comes to repairing EVs.
4: There's nothing telling them that they need to have a minimum amount of parts and a minimum amount of turnaround time if somebody does have an issue with their vehicle.
2: 891 ABC Adelaide.
0: Ursula Connor is senior forecaster at the Bureau. Now, Ursula, we know it's been cold around the state overnight. Jules is obsessed by Coonawarra and the southeast being the coldest place in the state. Was that true last night?
5: Oh yeah, look, we've certainly had some chilly temperatures overnight last night, but actually Renmark has pipped them for the coldest, minus 1.2 degrees. They got down to it around 4 a.m. this morning, but we're still seeing plenty of those chilly temperatures around at the moment. We're still below zero at Pathway South, Renmark, Keith, Murray Bridge and Coonawarra. Yeah, so certainly some chilly temperatures around this morning, and that's really widespread across most of the state. Even over in Ceduna, they're only sitting around 1 degree at the moment. Plenty of...
1: Oh, Ursula, we've lost
0: not,
1: you.
0: Not plenty of Ursula at this point, but hopefully her line will come back very shortly. Ursula Connor from the Bureau. Look, we have been looking at temps right around the state and would love to know how cold it is where you are. 1300 222 891. You can also text through on 0467 922 891.
1: Maybe you'll do just interactive weather. If you can't get Ursula Connor back, text in your current temperature and we'll read them out. 0467 902 891. It feels like -3.5 in Panola. Yeah. I just Googled that one.
0: All right. Well, it feels like 1.7 degrees in Adelaide.
1: Yes.
0: -3.5 is certainly getting cold there. If you can tell us what your overnight temperatures are, we're looking at a cloudy day today. Mm. Not much rain around, according to the Bureau, and that should continue through tomorrow. Tomorrow as well, but starting to see a bit more sun coming into the forecast.
1: It's 3 degrees in Broken Hill. It's getting to a top of 13 degrees today, so that's just me going off the fly. Let's go to Ceduna right now. Hello, everyone in Ceduna. It's 1 degree in Ceduna. It's a lot warmer over there in the west. It's getting to 17 degrees today, Sonia.
0: All right. Well, we've got a line going, and now we've got a different forecaster. Jonathan Howe, good morning to you.
6: Good morning. Sorry about that. We've a bit of a switcheroo on our end.
0: Well, I hope Ursula's okay. All right. Now, let's have a look at... We were looking at cold temperatures overnight, but what can we expect for the day?
6: Yeah, so we are expecting, once the sun comes out, the temperatures right across the Adelaide area to rebound fairly quickly. So definitely a bit frosty this morning, but then a bit of cloud around later on the day to the top of 15 degrees. Oh, it's also 15 degrees down at the beach of Glenelg, 14 at Noarlunga, 13 across the Mount Lofty ranges. And yeah, it sort of sets the scene for a fairly settled weekend. Not quite as cold tonight, but we are expecting mostly dry conditions and really over the next showers coming through on Sunday. So yeah, for tomorrow, we are expecting low of 7 tonight, partly cloud top 15 degrees. And on Sunday, we'll see those showers coming through most likely later in the day, so probably around 5 or 6 o'clock, which is just a couple of millimetres and a little bit cooler into early next week.
0: Okay, so just confirming, it will be dry for the Port Adelaide game over Adelaide Oval tomorrow?
6: Yes, so we're not expecting any rain. The rain really only starts on Sunday, closer towards dinner time.
0: All right. Look, Jonathan, thank you so much for that.
6: No worries.
0: Jonathan Howe, thank you for stepping in at the last minute as our forecaster on the Bureau. Oh, 2 degrees in Nairn. My car says -1 at Mount Barker and 1.4 degrees in Stirling. So just some of the temperatures around Adelaide and the state. Jules, after the news, we'll jump into the papers. And you've got your first clue for Schiller's secret song.
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0: ABC News with Matt Coleman. The Environment Department is monitoring overseas trials of vaccines that could inoculate sea lions against bird flu. There are fears among wildlife experts that the virus could wipe out a considerable number of sea lions on Kangaroo Island, where a number of birds have been found with suspected cases. The department's Conservation and Wildlife Director, Lesian Lone, says the vaccines have never been deployed at a mass scale.
1: We're just further investigating what they've found and whether there's that's been successful or not in order to weigh up the risks and benefits of what we might do here should it get into the sea lion or seal populations here.
0: The Police Association president says that he is lobbying for tougher laws against people who attack police officers. Wade Byrne says the union has been in contact with an officer who was stabbed in the neck on Wednesday during a call-out and is in hospital receiving treatment. Mr. Byrne says assaults on police are too frequent, with 747 recorded last year, a 26% year-on-year increase. He wants to see a presumption against bail for those who've been charged.
2: It's really incumbent upon the court system then to use that legislation and ensure that appropriate consideration is given to the circumstances where we see custodial outcomes in line with community sentiment.
0: The 27-year-old man accused of the stabbing has appeared in an Adelaide court via phone. He appeared yesterday afternoon charged with several offences, including attempted murder. A nation-first veterans court pilot program will hold its first hearing in Adelaide next week in response to recommendations from the Royal Commission into Defence and Veteran Suicide. The court will recognise the unique nature of military service and its impacts on veterans and their families. Criminal lawyer James Caldicott says the program will allow veterans to engage in rehabilitation while reflecting on the seriousness of offending.
3: There will still be sentencing penalties representable of the offending conduct to an individual. However, it affords the ability to go through rehabilitative services.
0: The Toy Library in South Australia's southeast says it's grieving the loss of the family members at the centre of a double murder-suicide, Sarah Maunder reports.
4: The deaths of Helena Wright and her toddler daughter after they fell from cliffs near Port Macdonald are being investigated by police as a murder-suicide. Emergency services searched the same area from Monday to Wednesday to find Ms. Wright's three-month-old son, who is still missing. Police say the baby can't have survived and it's unlikely they'll be able to recover his body. In a statement, the Mount Gambier Toy Library said it was deeply saddened by the tragic loss of its committee member and her children. They said the volunteer committee and toy library community are grieving and supporting each other, and their thoughts are with everyone affected by the devastating incident.
0: Geelong is back into the AFL's top six after a 97-72 win over Collingwood to open round 21. Here's Corbin Middlemass.
5: It was a red-hot start from Geelong, who kicked 9 of the first 10 goals in the game to lead by as many as 49 points. But the Pies wouldn't roll over. They responded with the next 5 either side of half-time and got within 16 points. But Collingwood got no closer. Geelong finishing over the top, kicking 5 goals to 3 in the last and run out victorious by 25 points. Jay Polkinghorne kicked 3 goals in his third game, while Dan McStay kicked 5 in a losing cause. And Nick Dacos had 35 disposals to despite being tagged. Corbin Middlemass, ABC Sport, Melbourne.
0: Australia's Alex de Minaur has easily accounted for young compatriot Cruz Hewitt at the Washington Tennis Open. De Minaur, who's the number one seed for the event, has seen off the 17-year-old 6-2, 6-3. He will now face American Brandon Nakashima in the quarterfinal. Cruz Hewitt is the son of Australian great Leighton Hewitt and won his first professional tour match earlier in the week in the round of 32. Australian sprinters Tori Lewis and Lachlan Kennedy have progressed to their respective 200 metres finals at the Commonwealth Games in Glasgow. Australians Peter Bowl, Luke Boyes and Peyton Craig have all qualified for the final of the men's 800 metres on Sunday morning, and Australia's track cyclists have also enjoyed a successful first day of competition. The Diamonds have concluded their netball pool phase with a big win over Northern Ireland. South Australia's weather: Renmark, cloudy 14, Mount Gambier, cloudy 14, Port Lincoln, partly cloudy 15, Port Pirie, partly cloudy 16, Adelaide, cloudy, a top of 15 degrees, currently 4 degrees. Tomorrow, partly cloudy 15, Sunday, showers increasing 17, Monday, a shower or two 14, Tuesday, cloudy, also 14. ABC News.
6: Good morning. Welcome to AM. I'm Rachel Mealy, coming to you from the lands of the Turrbal and Yuggera people in Brisbane. In Japan's south, evacuees from a devastating earthquake are contending with searing heat and aftershocks as rescue and relief efforts enter a third day. At least 25 people have been killed after the quake on the southwestern island of Kyushu on Tuesday, while about 95,000 homes are without water as heatwave conditions in the region intensify. North Asia correspondent Natalie Whiting reports from Kumamoto.
7: The roof of Ajima Shinosuke's family home has collapsed. One side of the house is crumpled to the ground. Still, he's grateful.
8: I'm survive. Like, I'm so lucky. Because if I in the downstairs, I'm not in here.
7: He climbed out of a window to escape, but the loss is still hard to take in.
8: Born and raised in this house, and it's a lot of memories.
7: Many hard-hit areas are without power and gas, and about 95,000 households are without water. Matsumoto Kazumi is running one of the more than 400 evacuation centres that have been set up. Aftershocks are still continuing, she says, and every time the ground shakes, more evacuees come to the centre. She says they'll need to stay open for a while longer. The country's self-defence force is shipping in water, relief supplies and air conditioners, with heatwave conditions expected to worsen over the weekend. More than 230 tonnes of water have been delivered by troops in the last 2 days. The Prime Minister, Takeuchi Sanai, says everything possible will be done to meet the needs of victims.
9: I would like to once again express my heartfelt respect to everyone who is continuing their efforts in the heat, including those engaged in rescue operations day and night on the ground, as well as those carrying out emergency relief efforts such as providing water.
7: There are still people unaccounted for, including at a shopping centre severely damaged in an explosion after the quake. The cause of the blast is still under investigation, but there are reports there may have been a gas leak. A decade ago, this region experienced twin major earthquakes, which killed more than 270 people. At the evacuation centre, Matsumoto Kazumi says that memory is front of mind. Many of the residents experienced it, she says, so they have a deep fear of earthquakes. Many were worried that another earthquake would come. Authorities say there is an increased risk and people need to remain vigilant. This is Natalie Whiting in Kumamoto reporting for AM.
6: There are calls for the consumer watchdog to investigate a global hair and skincare company which is using network marketing to sell its products on social media. The business model uses independent distributors to sell products and sign on new sales members. Online representatives from the company, Monate, have been accused of exaggerating earnings and lifestyle benefits to recruit other women, raising concerns it could be misleading under consumer law. Melanie Vojkovic reports.
10: On social media, Monate's influencers promote financial independence, flexibility and more time with your children.
11: I've made over $800,000 in 3 years.
10: They say it's all made possible by selling products for global hair and skincare company Monate. The Florida-born multi-level marketing business has been in Australia for 5 years. A former seller, who we'll call Sarah, got hooked after seeing other women's posts in 2023.
12: It was very much so retire your husband. It was mothers helping mothers, which was a big thing for me.
10: The already established influencer made more than $3,000 on products in the first month. Then she began to recruit other women.
12: That's when the money got bigger, was when I started enrolling women underneath me and started earning money from their sales.
10: Sarah soon found many of the people she recruited were struggling to make sales.
12: I was seeing women do everything I was asking of them, beyond what I was asking of them, and still not making money.
10: Sarah now regrets bringing others into the business. The ABC has spoken to several people who worked with Monate. They were taken in by flashy lifestyles they saw on social media, but reality didn't match up. Monate's 2024 income disclosure

0: The statement shows 94% of sellers made no money. Consumer law expert Jeannie Patterson says lifestyle claims can be misleading and at times inaccurate.
1: If those promoted profits are coming from the fact that other people have been recruited, then it starts to look like a pyramid scheme.
0: The company has already come under fire from the US industry watchdog for exaggerated claims, including some from Australian reps. A US lawsuit is claiming Monate is misclassifying its sellers as independent contractors, building a vast sales force without paying wages, benefits and reimbursing expenses. Glenn Dannis is leading the case.
2: They have 100,000 people selling for them, and not only are they not paying these folks, they are making money off of them.
0: In a statement, Monate says it is committed to operating a responsible, transparent and compliant direct selling business and requires all independent market partners to follow the law and its company's policies and procedures, including being truthful. The ACCC has been called on to investigate. In a statement, it's warning consumers to be cautious about claims being made by any business scheme online.
3: Melanie Vojkovic reporting. Thousands of people will converge on northeast Arnhem Land today for the first day of Garma Festival, one of Australia's largest Indigenous gatherings on the calendar. The four-day event showcases cultural performance and ceremony and is the key national forum for discussions of Indigenous affairs. But this year, Garma is missing a notable guest, the Prime Minister, Anthony Albanese. His absence comes as calls grow louder for real accountability for the dire state of the Closing the Gap Agreement. Indigenous Affairs reporter Tani Jash filed this report from Arnhem Land.
4: Jumali Yunupingu is rehearsing for his performance at Garma. He's singing about city life and the feeling of going back home to country. The proud Yolngu artist hails from a long line of musical legends, including Yothu Yindi.
5: So I feel like that's what's different to Garma, because it's showcasing Yolngu culture, but it's also bringing in people from everywhere to share their cultures.
4: For generations, Yolngu people have gathered on the ceremonial grounds of Golkala, a sacred site 600 kilometres east of Darwin. And since 1999, Indigenous and non-Indigenous Australians have arrived on the site for the annual Garma Festival. This year's theme is bookmark, the Yolngu word for everyone.
6: It is a theme that is unifying. It is respectful of religions. It's respectful of age, of gender. It's respectful of culture.
4: That's Denise Bowden, the CEO of the Yothu Yindi Foundation, which hosts Garma Festival.
6: Look, I think this is a topsy-turvy world that we're in at the moment. We see certain unrest on a global scale at the moment, and the Yothu Yindi Foundation board, who have devised this year's theme, have been very respectful of that.
4: This year, it comes just days after the latest Closing the Gap data. It shows just one out of 19 targets have been met and only another three are on track. The Northern Territory is the worst performing jurisdiction, and today its Chief Minister will deliver a keynote speech at Garma.
7: You know, the NT government continue to legislate against the evidence.
4: That's National Commissioner for Aboriginal and Torres Strait Islander Children and Young People, Sue-Ann Hunter.
7: We've seen the division. We've seen legislation passed that threatens removals, and we've seen tragedies. And we know how vital it is for our children to be connected to kin, culture and community. So this festival is a perfect opportunity to reaffirm that and create an environment that fosters that.
4: Garma's traditionally been an opportunity to hear from both sides of politics. On the ground this year are Foreign Affairs Minister Penny Wong, Indigenous Australians Minister Malandiri McCarthy, and her opposition counterpart Julian Lisa, but not the Prime Minister, despite promising at Garma last year that he'd attend every year he was in office. Here at Gulkala, Mr Albanese's election promise to implement the Uluru Statement in full has also not been forgotten, including calls for a national truth-telling process. Jumali Yunupingu.
5: I think it's important that people learn about our history and everything that's happened. As a society, it kind of we can grow better when everyone kind of learns about it.
4: The official opening for Garma is this afternoon, and the event will run till Monday night.
3: Tani Jash. And that's early AM for today. Briefly, in finance, oil is lower. The global benchmark Brent crude is trading at $89.09 US a barrel. And the Australian dollar's higher. It's buying 70.3 US cents. I'm Rachel Mealy. It's 6:15.
8: Rory McLaren with Mornings.

0: It's amazing. He's certainly a talented athlete. He's got this beautiful personality and he takes everything in his stride so easily, and he always has. Breakfast.
1: Well, good morning on a very chilly start to your Friday. We're going to make sure you're warmed up with plenty of Friday favourites to come. Schiller's Secret Song. We're going to get a clue to that in the next 20 minutes or so first up. Why have you got a sort of Cheshire Cat-style grin on your face when I mention that?
2: I always love doing Schiller's Secret Song because sometimes the clues, you know, they're kind of subpar, but I like these clues today.
1: Great. Wait for the subpar clue to Schiller's Secret Song.
2: Secret subpar song.
1: Well, we probably need to be brightened up and warmed up because we seem to be having some major problems in the city. Now, we're trying to establish what the concerns are, but we have problems in lots of different areas. In a moment I'll tell you about things that are affecting your train travel, but Troy Sincock is out and about. We know that hundreds of businesses are being impacted by some things that you're looking at, Troy.
3: Yes, that's right, Sonia. I'm on Grenfell Street. When I arrived, there were about 11 vehicles, including a truck towing a digger on site here. Lots of flashing red, blue and yellow lights stretching several hundred metres, and a whole team of SES workers in high vis, fire ears as well. And that's because early this morning, the CFS responded to an alarm, and that was soon discovered to be a flooding salvage operation outside both Region Arcade and Rundle Place Shopping Centre. I saw a big blue hose pumping water into the gutter from the basement levels when I arrived. Now, the left lane of Grenfell Street, closest to the arcade, the surface of that road has been cut away by workers. There's a section about 5 metres by 2 metres. Beneath that is a significant hole that looks very deep. And when I asked if things were supposed to look this way, well, one worker just shook his head, clearly indicating there is lots of work to do here. What we've heard is it's a significant burst water main, and that water has entered the lower levels, the basement area. I spoke to a representative of the shopping centre, Rundle Place, to find out what was happening. This is what he said. So what do you know is happening right now?
4: SA Water are fixing a water leak, which happened on Grenfell Street. Occurred about 2 o'clock this morning, we understand. We also understand there's a number of substations in the CBD, electrical substations, which are out at the moment. And so there's only backup power in various places, including our shopping centre.
3: Yeah, what does that mean for workers this morning?
4: Well, we don't open until 7, and at the moment we're not sure whether we'll be able to trade at 7 o'clock or not.
1: Now, Troy, so that's what's going on at the moment. You've sent through pictures back, which, look, from an untrained eye, would suggest it's going to take quite a while to be fixing that. I wouldn't have any great hopes that that's going to happen in the next hour or two.
3: No, absolutely not. In fact, we're not sure if this has actually impacted the shops just yet. So that representative just really crossing his fingers and hoping for the best. But I have seen a couple of early workers just asking questions about whether they can get inside. And due to that power outage, it is very dark, so no one's allowed in the building right now.
2: Troy, are the street lights and traffic lights working?
3: Yes, they are at the moment, so that's fine for traffic. But I did see a digger holding up the road surface as another worker used a handheld machine sawing into the bitumen just to give them more access to the issues that were lurking beneath. And then I saw three workers kind of looking like deep into the hole, trying to work out what was going on. But there is no question this cleanup effort is going to be really long. So at the moment, there's only one lane of traffic open on Grenfell Street heading east. And the Grenfell Street car park here, I saw a lady with a suitcase who attempted to access her vehicle. People are being allowed to go to their vehicles, although there are orange flags across the front, but a worker one by one assisting cars to leave as people arrive for their vehicles or looking to enter the car park this morning. There are very large puddles as well on Grenfell Street at the moment, stretching at least 150 metres, I'd say.
1: Troy, you're there in Grenfell Street. On the other side of King William Road, it goes into Peary Street. And I certainly, on my journey into work this morning, noticed red and blue flashing lights there. Is that connected? How widespread are these issues as far as you know?
3: I'm unclear at this point, Sonia, just given how much is going on here and just trying to get my head around what's happening. But when I arrived, there were fireys coming out from, you know, laneways and...

0: looking concerned and quite urgent this morning. That being said, it has died down a little bit, and some of those emergency services vehicles have left the scene. What is remaining is this very large hole surrounded by witches' hats and orange flags. There's a sign asking pedestrians to take care in the area. But certainly, given the size of this hole and the depth of it as well, I would imagine this is at least going to be a day-long operation.
1: Yeah, well, try. Look, thank you for that. Yeah, it's not often you actually see the road depth from a side point of view, and that's the picture that Troy's been able to snap this morning and send back. It's quite remarkable. Now, as we said, we're not quite sure how wide this is. We understand around 500 customers are without power in the CBD this morning. We're still trying to establish a cause, and SA Power Networks is investigating. But Joy, you're at Wayville, and you've noticed some other issues as well.
2: Yeah, no, I've just driven into work, Sonia, and I work in the city, and the Pulteney and Flinders Street lights are definitely out.
3: All okay. Right. When was your journey, Joy?
2: Well, I'm just got out the car, so about 5 minutes ago.
3: Okay, so it's recent, okay.
1: Yeah, all right.
2: It's very recent.
1: That's, you know, within that distance, isn't it? You'd think if a large section of the CBD is out, that's affecting it. So, look, Joy noticing problems as well. Keep us up to date with what you're seeing as well, because this is just starting to unfold and emerge how widespread these issues are. Now, not sure if it's connected or not, but we've also been notified of issues at the Adelaide Railway Station this morning. This is from the Department of Infrastructure and Transport.
3: Yeah, services on the Outer Harbour, Port Dock and Grange lines have been affected by a fire alarm issue at Adelaide Railway Station this morning. We've been told that it's been rectified and train services are resuming as normal, but there are some residual delays, so they'll continue to operate as normal on the Seaford, Blair, Flinders and Gawler rail lines.
1: All right, well, keep us up to date with what's happening if you get any new information. 1-300-222-891. All right, at 22 minutes past six, we'll jump into the papers next.
4: Okay, let's do it. The ABC Listener now has a space just for kids
5: South Australia
4: and families.
5: And Broken Hill. This is Breakfast with Sonia and Jules.
1: Jules, what are you noticing in the papers?
3: Just before we get to that, Meg is saying there's no power in Calvary Hospital. I guess that's the one in North Adelaide, is it? No. There's one on
1: Wakefield Street.
3: Pulteney Street. Pulteney Street and Wakefield Street. There's one on the corner there.
1: Yeah.
3: Yeah, so. It's Pulteney Street and
1: Angus Street and Pulteney Street.
3: That's
1: sorry,
3: right.
1: There
3: yeah.
1: we go. And I did incorrectly say that Grenfell becomes Curry Street. Peary Street, it becomes Curry Street. Yeah, anyway. And Peary and Weymouth. Anyway, okay, Jules, what are you noticing in the papers?
3: This is something I never thought I'd be talking about this morning, but it's in the Tyser today. Australian school students are agitating for skirt-length freedom and outing schools for sexist and discriminatory uniform codes. Did you wear a skirt at school, Sonia?
1: I certainly did.
3: Did you hitch it up?
1: It was part of my uniform, and we didn't need rules. We just did what we wanted.
3: Did you hitch it up?
1: I rolled it around at the waist so that it was shorter. I pinned it underneath to make it shorter. We did anything we could
3: to get
1: it to an acceptable length, because my mother, being German, insisted on it being below the knee.
3: All right. So did you have it tantalisingly above the knee?
1: I tried to get it above the knee. That it's a fair stretch to lift it that much, because I had to have it long when I left home. So that's why it was a waist roll.
3: Did you go to a co-ed school?
1: Yes.
3: Well, think of the boys, because they can't focus. According to schools, boys cannot focus because of girls hitching their skirts up above their knee. But girls are, I mean, they do have a point here. They're saying they're being shamed and sexualized for rolling up their skirts. And, you know, the idea that they're distracting male boys and staff is offensive. So a petition has been going round, and Pulteney Grammar School in Adelaide has been leading that. So there's a change.org petition. And it's, you know, they're claiming that teachers have told them roll your skirt down because boys can't focus. And they're being told it's like the equivalent of wearing a bikini to school. So in Pulteney Grammar, they've got 43 signatures. Obviously, that's now a co-ed school. And one of the students is saying, as a student of Pulteney Grammar, I find myself frustrated and constrained by the strict rules governing skirt length. They seemed arbitrary and unnecessary. Our individuality and comfort should be respected, and it's time we had more freedom in deciding what is appropriate for ourselves.
1: What do you think about skirt length freedom?
3: Well,
1: 1-300-222-891. I feel like this is something that has been agitated for years, but we didn't need rules in the past.
3: I remember doing stories on why can't girls wear shorts and pants, why they're kind of, you know, told to wear dresses in 2026. I think that's I haven't ever done anything on skirt length freedom, but I think girls do it anyway. But is it offensive to girls saying keep your skirts below your knees, otherwise you're somehow sexualizing yourself?
1: The only thing I would say on this is that when we talk about uniforms and people unhappy with the uniforms, is it ever the boys?
3: No.
1: It's always because girls are told what they should and shouldn't wear.
3: I think that if you're... I know with Sophia that, you know, the skirt was ridiculous. Well, it was very long and she hitched it up. I mean, to tell girls they've got to wear skirts below their knees, and if they do that, they look, I don't know. I mean, is it, do you just look out of place as a girl with your skirt below your knee now if every other girl is putting it up?
1: Well, I think it's more to do with the fact that should they be dressed in a way to stop what boys are doing?
3: Yes.
1: Do you know what I mean? Like, surely is the education not around boys actually behave yourselves?
3: Well, yeah, and that's a fair enough point as well. I mean, you know, uniforms have always been a point of contention. I mean, I remember being, it's not, there's no equivalent to this, but, you know, you've got to pull your socks up, you can't have them down. And, you know, we do seem to have these weird rules around
1: and ties
3: uniforms.
1: And things ties, like that. Yeah. No, there are certain rules that seem very arbitrary, let's put it that way.
3: Well, you might have an opinion on this. Do you think that there should be skirt length freedom, that we should stop either requiring or, depending on your point of view, shaming girls for having skirts above their knees?
1: Looking in the Tizer today, we know that we're only a couple of days away from the excise cut being removed, and so you'll have to pay the full excise again when the new supplies come into the petrol stations next week. But apparently this is an opportunity to look back, according to the Tizer, on which petrol stations have been doing the right thing during this excise cut. Rogue petrol stations that dudded consumers apparently have been named and shamed as tough new penalties come into effect. The state government is expected to reveal today that 22 stations have collectively been fined nearly $20,000 as part of a crackdown since the Middle East conflict erupted in February. Apparently, of those, nearly a dozen were in the country, including five that were fined twice. And this is for not changing their petrol prices quickly enough or for doing the wrong thing. Yeah. I would have thought 22 stations, $20,000, it's not like it's a big penalty, is it?
3: I mean, you get as much for speeding. I mean, speeding is obviously a worse offence than kind of delay in putting up prices. But you're right, they're not huge fines, are they?
1: Yeah. James has given us a call about school uniforms. Hello, James. What did you think about this one?
6: Yes. So particularly around the Pulteney part, I'm actually a parent of a Pulteney female student, and I'm an old scholar, so old that I used to have to wear a skull cap in junior school.
1: Wow.
3: Yes.
6: Yes. My comment is they should respect the uniform. The school is the school, and the school is there for, you know, the school has its tradition for a reason. If you want to change the uniform, you're changing the school, go to another school.
1: Really? You don't think you can agitate for change within a system? The kids themselves didn't choose the uniform.
6: Sorry, say that bit again?
1: The kids themselves didn't choose the uniform. The teacher or the school, the parents did.
6: No, the school chose the uniform. If they don't like the school, go to a different school. Like, why do you need to... You go to the school for a specific reason, for a specific education purpose. If you don't like that as an entity, as a whole, don't go to that school. All go right. Somewhere else.
3: Well, James, that is, that's going to be a point of view I'm sure some people will echo. So if you have an opinion on this, 1-300-222-891, are rules and you're meant to follow them, or do you think there should be skirt length freedom?
1: After the news, we'll go back to see about this, what seems to be some disruptions in the city, and get some more detail on that and favourite things.
7: A ABC News with Matt Coleman. The Environment Department is monitoring overseas trials of vaccines that could inoculate sea lions against bird flu. There are fears among wildlife experts that the virus could wipe out a considerable number of sea lions on Kangaroo Island, where a number of birds have been found with suspected cases. The department's Conservation and Wildlife Director, Lyseum Lone, says the vaccines have never been deployed at a mass scale.
8: We're just further investigating what they've found and whether there's that's been successful or not in order to weigh up the risks and benefits of what we might do here should it get into the sea lion or seal populations here.
7: The Police Association president is lobbying for tougher laws against people who attack police officers. Wade Byrne says the union has been in contact with an officer who was stabbed in the neck on Wednesday during a call-out and is in hospital receiving treatment. Mr. Byrne says assaults on police are too frequent, with 747 recorded last year. He wants to see a presumption against bail for those who've been charged.
9: It's really incumbent upon the court system then to use that legislation and ensure that appropriate consideration is given to the circumstances where we see custodial outcomes in line with community sentiment.
7: The 27-year-old man accused of the stabbing has appeared in an Adelaide court via phone. He appeared yesterday charged with several offences, including attempted murder. A dedicated court for veterans, which advocates hope will be life-saving, will sit for the first time in Australia next week. The South Australian Veterans Court pilot program will act as a specialist therapeutic court to connect eligible veterans with rehabilitation prior to sentencing. The program will run for 12 months and sit at the Elizabeth Magistrates Court. Veteran Ricky Skiathetis, who served in Afghanistan and East Timor, says the court is a positive step forward.
10: South Australia is quite innovative and creative in the way it supports its veterans, and we're really taking a good collaborative approach to this response out of the Royal Commission.
7: The Toy Library in the southeast says it's grieving the loss of the family members at the centre of a double murder-suicide, Sarah Maunder reports.
11: The deaths of Helena Wright and her toddler daughter after they fell from cliffs near Port Macdonald are being investigated by police as a murder-suicide. Emergency services searched the same area from Monday to Wednesday to find Ms. Wright's three-month-old son, who is still missing. Police say the baby can't have survived and it's unlikely they'll be able to recover his body. In a statement, the Mount Gambier Toy Library said it was deeply saddened by the tragic loss of its committee member and her children. They said the volunteer committee and toy library community are grieving and supporting each other, and their thoughts are with everyone affected by the devastating incident.
7: Geelong is back into the AFL's top six after a 97-72 win over Collingwood to open round 21. Here's Corbin Middlemass.
12: It was a red-hot start from Geelong, who kicked 9 of the first 10 goals in the game to lead by as many as 49 points. But the Pies wouldn't roll over. They responded with the next 5 either side of half-time and got within 16 points. But Collingwood got no closer. Geelong finishing over the top, kicking 5-3 in the last and run out victorious by 25 points. Jay Polkinghorne kicked 3 goals in his third game, while Dan McStay kicked 5 in a losing cause, and Nick Dacos had 35 disposals to despite being tagged. Corbin Middlemass, ABC Sport, Melbourne.
7: Australian Alex de Minaur has easily accounted for young compatriot Cruz Hewitt at the Washington Tennis Open. De Minaur, who's the number one seed for the event, has seen off the 17-year-old 6-2, 6-3. He will now face American Brandon Nakashima in the quarterfinal. Cruz Hewitt is the son of Australian great Leighton Hewitt and won his first professional tour match earlier in the week in the round of 32. At the Commonwealth Games, Australian runner Rose Davies has claimed a second gold medal, leading an Australian 1-2 in the women's 5,000 metres. Davies pulled ahead of compatriot Jessica Hull late on, becoming the first Australian woman to win both the 5,000 and the 10,000 metres at the Commonwealth Games. Sprinters Lachlan Kennedy and Tori Lewis have qualified for their respective 200 metres finals, with Peter Bowl, Luke Boyes and Peyton Craig progressing to the final of the 800 metres. South Australia's weather: Renmark cloudy 14, Mount Gambier cloudy 14, Port Lincoln partly cloudy 15, Port Pirie partly cloudy 16, Adelaide cloudy, a top of 15 degrees, currently 5 degrees, tomorrow partly cloudy 15, Sunday showers increasing 17, Monday a shower or two 14. ABC News.
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14: 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There are a range of marine mammals are at risk here, but particularly Australian birds.
13: 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Have your say. 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
1: A chilly 3 degrees in the city on the way to 15. Now, before 7 o'clock, we're going to check out some

0: your favourite things as Sputnik joins us. But we've got some major problems emerging in the city this morning. Troy Sincock has been down there, and we'll cross to him again in a moment. But this all centres around some flooding issues and a burst water main in Grenfell Street outside Rundle Place.
1: Yeah, which has caused some power issues. And look, 1300 222 891, if you're in the city or driving in and you can give us real-time updates on that, let us know. Lots of texts coming through about skirt length freedom. We did this in the papers where there is a petition circulating around Pulteney Grammar, which is a co-ed school. Girls saying there they should be able to decide. That they're saying, and we should get this out there, they don't want to wear mini skirts, but they feel that the length of the required length of skirts is kind of feeding into this idea that boys can't contain themselves if they see girls with higher skirts, and they need to, you know, let them focus in school. And many of you are reacting to this. Some of you are saying that, you know, rules are rules and schools teach you rules, and that's a lesson for life.
0: And lots of you are remembering about having done this yourself, hitching your skirt up during the school years of your childhood or young personhood. Skirt length is fine, according to Sarah Bueller Park, to be mandated as on knee or below, in my opinion, but not to save the boys from temptation. That's ridiculous. It's a boy problem, not the girls. The school needs to talk to the boys. It's 2026, says another person.
1: I think girls do it anyway. I don't see many. I'm not going to say that. But I mean, having a daughter, okay, I didn't see her or many of her friends having skirts below their knees at school.
0: No.
1: You know, I just think
0: But there
1: that,
0: are some schools that mandate that, that say it's got to be below the
1: knees. Yeah, they mandate it, but I don't think it's always followed.
0: Another texter says skirt lengths and shorts lengths should be similarly enforced. Mm. And anyone who is telling females how to dress in order for males to manage their own behaviour is essentially contributing to a culture of violence against women. Totally unacceptable.
1: All right, we're going to get to Schiller's Secret Song shortly, but we should cross straight to the city where there's significant delays and problems. Troy Sincock is in the city. Good morning, Troy. What's the latest?
2: G'day, Jules. I've moved to Peary Street now. Having been on Grenfell Street earlier today, I'm at the corner of Chester Street and Peary Street. When I was at Grenfell Street just 20 minutes or so ago, there was a very large hole in the left-hand lane of Grenfell Street out the front of Rundle Place Shopping Centre and Regent Arcade, and workers trying to determine just how they were going to fix what appears to be a burst water main. And it looks like that has caused all sorts of electricity issues across the city, not just there on Grenfell Street. Power was out to both the shopping centre and Regent Arcade when I was there, but as I've walked through here to Peary Street, things looking decidedly black as well. I came across one gentleman in high-vis, and I asked him what was happening.
3: They got a run in Rundle Mall. They had a water main burst and it flooded the substation, and it's just knocked out power around the city, not all out, and it's, that's only going to get busy.
2: Do we have any sense of when the power's going to come back on?
3: They say 7:30.
2: Mm. So if you're attempting to access the gym here, you've got no chance right now. It's
3: I had to try and deliver the mail to the fifth floor.
2: How did you go with that?
3: Can't.
2: No.
3: Can't get in. No elevator.
0: Okay, so Troy, this is, we're not entirely sure how widespread it is, but it is wider than just Grenfell Street.
2: Yeah, I believe the GPO is affected as well. I spoke to another worker who was trying to get into her workplace as well for a 7 a.m. start. This is what she said. So you work in this building on Grenfell Street and you can't access?
4: No, can't get in, not till 7:30.
2: And I take it you had no sense of this before you arrived?
4: No idea. Just noticing on King William that there were quite a few businesses that were dark. But yeah, so is this one, which is not ideal.
2: So you had a sense there was something going on. Did you notice any traffic lights out or anything?
4: No traffic lights, no, just street lights. Yeah.
2: What's this going to mean for you? What, start work at 7 o'clock? It's a large building, so obviously lots of employees.
4: Yeah, we're going to be on the back foot from the get-go, which is not ideal, but it is what it is. Yeah.
0: Well, Troy, and we're getting reports on the text line. I think it was from Meg, who said her friend is in Calvary Hospital and power is out there.
1: Yeah, we've been contacting Calvary Hospital, like, you know, and so get in touch with it. You're listening for Calvary Hospital. Well, you'd think they'd have backup power, but 1300 222 891. Well, let's go to the manager of external affairs at SA Power Network. Cecilia Schutz joins us now. Good morning, Cecilia. What can you tell us about these power outages?
5: Good morning. Yes, so what I know is that there was a burst water main in Grenfell Street, and that impacted. We have a substation in Coromandel Place, which is sort of just across from, essentially across from Rundle Place Shopping Centre. And the water from that burst mains has essentially flooded part of the Coromandel Place substation, and that's, of course, triggered safety equipment. So all of the customers that have been supplied by that substation were impacted, and that was at around 1:46 a.m. Now, my understanding is that initially it was around 1,200 customers. Through automatic switching, they managed to reroute power and restore a number of customers, but I believe there are around 600 customers still remaining without supply. So there are two things happening at the moment. One of those things is I think we've got contractors on site at the substation working to essentially vacuum the water out because it's still flooded. And the second thing is we've got crews and our network operations centre working to make a plan to provide power from alternative sources to other customers impacted.
1: And when
5: until we get that flooding sorted out.
1: And when do you think things could be back to normal, Cecilia?
5: Look, I'm loath to say. I think we've got a public sort of estimated restoration time of 7:30, but this is a very complex switching program, so you essentially have to have a plan prepared to switch things off and switch things back on in an effort to reroute power. And that's what our biggest focus is at the moment, because we obviously don't know how long it's going to take to remove the water that's inundating the substation. And so we need to look for alternative supply for customers in the meantime.
0: So that Coromandel substation obviously has control over a large part of the CBD, is that right?
5: That's right, yes.
0: Okay. Right. Now, obviously, you've been able to achieve some solution there with 600 people back on again now, but some of those roadworks look like they might be underway for some time from what the photos Troy sent back.
5: Yeah, look, I don't have visibility of that, what those roadworks are. I mean, I'm presuming that there are some SA water works going on to actually fix the mains up, but I don't have visibility of what those roadworks are and how they might be impacting our work.
1: Well, 1300 222 891, if you can let us know if you're in the city, how you've been affected by these outages. As you say, Cecilia, hoping that we can get some customers back at 7:30, but it's too difficult really to confirm that right now.
5: I think we can. I'm confident in saying that we will have some customers back on by 7:30. I can't tell you how many we will have back on, and I can't provide assurance at this point that we will be able to remove the flooding from the substation in time to safely switch power back on to remaining customers. Yeah.
0: Cecilia, another aspect of this is that we're getting reports about Calvary Hospital and the Education Department being impacted by this as well. In fact, we're being told that they're delivering meds via torchlight at Calvary. Would that be a priority to be trying to get that hospital back on?
5: Look, if that's the case, then yes, it would usually be a priority. However, it is very rare that we would have a hospital that doesn't have backup generation. I certainly haven't come across that situation before. But look, I'm happy when I got off the phone to make sure that our crews are aware of that and to make sure that it's prioritised accordingly. Yep.
0: All right. Look, Cecilia, we'll try and stay in touch to keep people updated with how that is that repair work is underway. Cecilia, thank you for that. Cecilia Schutz, Manager of External Affairs at SA Power Networks. When I say the education department's affected, there's an administration building in the city as well. So we're not actually saying that any schools have been affected. We don't know that.
1: No, that's the...
0: We can't say either way.
1: That's the actual department where the public servants are.
0: And we are in touch with the Education Department to see if any schools are impacted by this, as well as SA Health. They say they don't know of any impacts to the Royal Adelaide Hospital or the Women's and Children's Hospital this morning. All right. Next. Now...
1: Oh, Schiller's Secret Song.
0: Yeah, we're going to dip into favourite things in a moment, but I think we should get the first clue out for Schiller's Secret Song.
1: All right, the first clue for Schiller's Secret Song, and if you're not familiar with the segment, a song is played after 7:30. Your job is to guess it before it's played through a series of cunning clues. The first clue is it would be an inappropriate song to play on a cruise ship. So if you're on the cruise ship, you know, and they pump out a lot of yacht rock and things like that, you know, but if you sort of played this song, it would unnerve people, I would say. If you were to play this song on a cruise ship.
0: Yellow Submarine? No, that wouldn't be that unnerving, would it?
1: Well, I mean, you wouldn't I mean, if it was a U-boat, yeah. That would be a...
0: Well, I'm not sure how many U-boats are yellow.
1: Yellow. It's not great camouflage, is it? So, inappropriate song to play on a cruise ship. I think it would kind of slightly unnerve you.
0: Working 9 to 5?
1: Well, how...
0: That's... I don't know. I'm just thinking you don't want to be thinking about work.
1: That's true. Well, but, that's a way.
0: Okay, it's not really unnerving.
1: No. But, okay. You know, lots of things happen on cruise ships.
0: I'm out.
1: You're out.
0: Over to you now. What do you think Schiller's secret song is for today? 0467 922 891. Or you can give us a ring on 1300 222 891. All right, Sputnik joins us next for some favourite things.
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0: Sonia and Jules with you for breakfast here on 891 ABC Adelaide. It's coming up to 14 minutes to 7. Time to say hello to the wonderful Sputnik. Hello.
8: Wonderful Sputnik.
0: Oh, I might get the right microphone on, though.
9: I'll do that again. The wonderful Sputnik.
1: Yes. The delightful
9: Keep
1: Sputnik.
9: Going. Keep going.
1: Delectable.
9: Look, I don't get it a lot, so I'll take it where I can get it.
1: Just keep going.
9: But what a segue. Delectable. Are you an oyster person?
1: Love them.
9: Are you not an oyster person?
1: Love them.
0: Am I an oyster
9: person? I think if you have to think, you're probably not.
0: No, I'm not an intense oyster person, but I do enjoy them at times.
9: Because Oysterpalooza is on.
0: Ooh.
1: Where?
9: So, Oysterpalooza. So, World Oyster Day is Wednesday.
1: Wow.
9: The Fleurieu Food Festival starts 1st of August, so tomorrow, but today is part of that. Oysterpalooza down at Never Never Distillery. 3 days of oyster stuff.
0: Oyster stuff.
9: Yeah.
0: So are you one of those people who can only have oysters if it's like Kilpatrick?
9: No, I'm the opposite.
0: You only want
9: to. No, don't mess around. Yeah. I don't have bacon.
0: You like them nicely shucked?
9: Yeah.
0: Freshly shucked?
9: Yeah. I mean, I don't mind. Sometimes they'll put just like a little bit of spring onion or something. But if you're going to put, cheese and whatever on it, then I might as well have anything.
1: I'll have them anyway. I Kilpatrick, I have Asian type, oysters with soy sauce and a bit of chili.
9: Oh, yeah, a bit spicy.
1: I'll have it anyway. I mean, Coffin Bay are the best. Oh. What do you think of the Sydney Rock oyster? They're nothing.
9: What's the point of them?
0: I don't care what the brand is. I just don't like really big ones. I like the little ones.
9: What about
0: too big doesn't feel like you can... Oh, you're not supposed to bite them.
1: I love it plump. Give me a plump oyster.
9: Well, the history of this, it's been going for 4 years. The history of this is they wanted to make a gin down there where they used oyster shell as one of the ingredients.
1: Yes.
9: And they couldn't eat enough oysters themselves, so they put on this Oysterpalooza. But now they've just kept it going. So that is... And you can do a... I guess it's like a shoey, but without the shoe. It's a shelly.
1: Oh, fair
9: enough. And you can have a shot of gin straight out of a freshly shucked oyster. So there's all kinds of things going on. But, like I say, Oysterpalooza, but there's, I think, I've got a number here, 120 events, 60 venues. So all during August. Head down south, Fleurieu, go support our, producers and distilleries and brewers and food producers and farms and all those sorts of things.
0: And a year and a half or so ago, we went holidaying in Coffin Bay, actually, and we learned how to,
9: how
0: to shuck an oyster. And I thought it was all about brute power, but
9: no,
0: it's not.
9: You cut the muscle, don't you?
0: Well, yeah, but first you've got to find the lip and just slightly edge it and wobble it a bit and then open it. And then you've got to cut the lip, yes. But the key is try not to get the shell grit into the oyster.
9: Mm. Yeah. There's an art talk. Maybe there'll be a work. There are workshops down there. It's not all just food. I think there's also, what is it? There's sausage making gnocchi.
0: Not with
9: oysters.
0: No.
9: For part of the food festival, there's all sorts of things. But there might be an oyster shucking thing as part of Oysterpalooza.
0: Yeah, maybe.
9: Someone needs to be shucking them.
0: I've got to
9: be careful when I say that.
0: I do think freshly shucked oysters taste better than shucked oysters that have been sitting there in the fridge for a while.
1: They're different. Oh, what blows my mind about oysters is they used to be a, kind of working class food.
0: Yes.
1: If you read
9: Dickensian novels
1: and stuff,
9: right.
1: It was, it was the kind of street people
9: having
1: some oysters for breakfast, whereas now it's kind of, having a dozen oysters. Your bank manager.
0: That was like prawns too, wasn't it?
1: Yeah.
0: Prawns, because they were bottom feeders. They used to feed them to the prisoners and stuff.
1: Yeah.
0: And suddenly they became more elite sort of food. Mm. Anyway, what are you looking at, Jules?
1: I want to just give a shout out because we were always, because one of my favourite things when I finish the show, I go home and do Wordle. Are you guys Wordle people?
9: No.
1: Because it's, if you don't know, it was bought by the New York Times. So it was started by a guy called Wardle. He worked for Reddit and his girlfriend.
9: Oh, that was
1: loved,
9: his name.
1: Yeah, Wardle was his name. So it's a pun on his name. Right. And during COVID, his girlfriend loved doing word puzzles. So he designed it for her. It's quite of a romantic story, and she helped him design it. They put it online. It became huge. It was bought by the New York Times. But it's something that I think is I mean, you know, it's taken off again. And I'd love to know from Wordle players, because it's all about your first word, because you try and get as many vowels or, you know, common letters in your first word, because it then eliminates letters to get you other words, so you can pare down to the actual word you want. My one is radio because of my industry. But Adieu is the most popular word to start with, to start
0: adieu,
1: Wordle.
0: Adieu, as in the way you say goodbye in French.
1: Yes, adieu, because it's got A-D-I-E-U.
0: You've got to have an E in it, don't you? Because E is the most common letter.
1: There's an E in adieu.
0: Yeah, but not in radio.
1: No, I just start radio because of my profession.
0: Oh.
1: But anyway, it's got a list of the words that have stumped people because you get streaks. So you have an unbroken streak. And so I read a list of the words that have ended millions and millions of streaks around the world. The one was Cora, C-O-R-E-R, just ended 6 million streaks as soon as I put it up. Atone did. Joker, Jazzy, Nanny, Mummy, Judge.
0: Jazzy.
9: Some of those don't sound hard, but they must be hard to get to because of the letter combinations.
1: Because of the letter combinations. Right. So double Z is often quite, kind of uncommon. It also has the cities where people have the most unbroken streaks. And I don't know if Adelaide's included in this, but Melbourne was the most... had the international city with the most unbroken
9: streaks. That's because
1: streaks.
9: They were locked down for 5 years straight and had nothing else to do. So, yeah.
1: It's a really, really good game. I'd love just to find out what people use as their first word.
0: I've just got to say, we've got one texter who says, and very close to yours, says audio.
1: Yes.
0: Is their first word.
1: Another one is Ouija. As in Ouija boards. That's a very, very
9: These
1: popular
9: not,
1: first word.
9: This is like when you play Scrabble and you've got some obscure word so that you can use your X's and your Z's and your... I know they're real words, but it's not in the spirit of it, is it?
1: No, it is. You've got to use as many... People try and use as many vowels as possible because a word will usually have a vowel.
0: Okay, Wordle. Now, this is a bit of a weird favourite things because it's not a thing to go to or anything, but if you're looking for a pastime at the moment, my big favourite thing at the moment is really, really big knitting needles. Hmm. Like... This sounds weird because I quite like knitting, but you know the big wooden ones that, for anyone who knows knitting, you often, you know, size 3.75 or a 4 or a 5. Well, I'm talking about size 25 needles, so the big wooden needles that are really chunky, they can get even bigger. I'm just saying that if you're looking for something to do on these cold winter nights where you're knitting away, but you can't bear the prospect of spending weeks and weeks and weeks making something, you can get something really done quite quickly on these big knitting needles. You can do throw blankets. You can do. I've done something for my granddaughter in a night, you know, that sort of thing. And I've got a friend who's on chemo at the moment who can't have the prospect of doing something that takes forever. But using the big needle
9: is it harder using the big needle?
0: It's sort of a different technique in terms of it's more physical. Do you know what I mean?
9: Yep.
0: In the way that you move the needles, but you get things done quickly. So if you're looking for something to do at home that's relaxing,
9: big knitting
0: but
9: needles.
0: Really big knitting needles. If you haven't had a go, try it.
1: Okay.
0: I love it. Yeah.
9: I've got one last one, and I don't want to run out of time, so I'm going to be quick. But Sala is on. Obviously, this is another thing that happens in August. This one's massive. So 700 visual art exhibitions, 11,000 artists. It's been going since 1998. And I'm just really passionate about it because in a time when AI is impacting creative people so much, I just can't beg people enough to go out and support actual humans making actual art. Doesn't matter that they're not... You know, Monet or Matisse or, you know, just so for instance, I'm going to Renmark on Monday to see a lady artist by the name of Jane Qualman, I think her name is. She's got an emu road trip exhibition. She paints quirky emus. And I said, I'll come and see that. And she said, will you? And I went, yeah, why not?
1: Quirky emus.
9: Yeah, so it's like fun, colourful emus. And I have history with emus. I've got emus on my property out bush and I've had incidents with them. But this week we found eggs out there.
0: Oh, what?
9: Oh, yeah. Yeah, so I'm hoping for baby emus. We had baby emus about... Dad was scared off the nest by one of my neighbours But then he showed me the picture. So there's about 7 eggs there. And this time last year, we had the little stripy baby emus running around. But yes, I'm a little bit off track. So Sala, there's things all over the place. You can do guided tours. You can do bus tours to the regions. And just a shout out, I did not warn you that I'm going to do this, but I'm going to Renmark via the York Peninsula, which if you know anything about geography is not anywhere near the same thing. But we did a story a while back looking for volunteers for Friends of the Women's and Children's Hospital, and they've got one of their regional meetings on this morning, and I'm going out to help them with a few things. They're still looking for volunteers, especially in the regions. They do amazing work. So if you are thinking, geez, I could volunteer a few hours a week, either in the city or out in the regions, Friends of Women's and Children's Hospital, they do amazing work. They do stuff with calves and babies and all that sort of stuff. So
0: there's a few favourite things as well. A lot of people say volunteering is their favourite thing. Mm. So.
9: Well, I'm glad to hear that.
0: Sputnik, always good to talk with
9: you. Have a good weekend.
0: Hey, you too. Lots going on from the sounds of things. Now, we're getting another clue very shortly for Schiller's secret song, but there's a lot of people leaning towards one particular song on the text line, but Janine, what do you think the song is?
1: The first clue was inappropriate song to play on a cruise ship. So what have you got for us?
8: Yes, I think it's Flash in the Pan, Down Among the Dead Men.
1: That is a very, very good guess, Janine, but no, that is not the clue. So there are a lot of clues coming through for this. Inappropriate song to play on a cruise ship. I'm going to give you a clue after 7, just quickly, because so many people have got their first words for Wordle coming in as well.
0: Yes.
1: Wordle is a game where you're trying to eliminate as many letters as you can to guess a 5-letter word. Piano, sweat, beast, ready, ideal. God, there's so audio is a very, very popular one. Irate, ocean, steam. So, yeah, it's a really good – it's really weird to find out what people use as their first word or word. So thank you, everyone.
0: What has been experienced by everyone that is not different is that it's been a cold start to the day. Ursula Connor is Senior Forecaster at the Bureau. Hello, Ursula.
10: Hi, Sonia.
0: What sort of lows have we seen around Adelaide today and around the state?
10: Yeah, for sure. It's been a chilly start. We got down to 3.5 degrees, maybe a little bit less in Adelaide this morning, coming up to around 4 degrees at the moment. But out at the airport, they were down to 1.5 degrees. And there were plenty of cold temperatures around the state. We saw below zero through much of the southeast corner of the state. Murray Bridge, Padthaway South, Renmark, Keith and Yunta all getting down to -1 degree last night.
0: Well, it does show that it's pretty cold. Is that going to continue through the day?
10: Oh, look, we're in a pretty light northerly flow at the moment today. So temperatures will remain just slightly below average, but warming up to around 15 degrees in Adelaide, Glenelg and Elizabeth today. Noarlunga 14 and Mount Barker headed for a top of 13 degrees. Just starting to see, as I said, a bit of cloud building through the day.
0: And any rain expected over the next few days?
10: Look, for most of Saturday and Sunday, we're just expecting probably somewhere between a partly cloudy, mostly sunny couple of days. These northerly winds will start to see temperatures warming up slightly as we move into the back of the weekend. So 15 tomorrow, 17 Saturday, but possibly just catching a few afternoon showers later on Sunday.
0: Okay, and for the Port game tomorrow night at Adelaide Oval, should people be packing their raincoat?
10: I think we'll be okay for tomorrow, looking like a pretty clear day under a ridge of high pressure, but possibly a scarf and a beanie, Sonia. It'll be a pretty chilly night again.
0: Sounds like good advice. Ursula Connor, thank you for that, Senior Forecaster at the Bureau. Well, at 7:10 today, we are going to continue bringing you this information. We've got hundreds of customers. If you've just woken up, hundreds of customers remain without power in the CBD. That's after a burst water main has caused chaos. Basically in Grenfell Street, outside Region Arcade, Rundle Place, that sort of area. The power network, SA Power Network's working to restore power because a substation there was flooded, causing ongoing problems. And we have news about...
1: So EV charging stations. Now, obviously, you know, you'd consider moving to EV at the moment with petrol prices about to go back up. We're going to tell you the most used charging stations in Adelaide and the take-up of EVs. 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

The Environment Department monitoring vaccine trials that could inoculate sea lions against bird flu. The Police Association lobbying for tougher laws for attacking officers, and Australia could be staring down the barrel of its hottest

0: Ring on record. Good morning, Matt Coleman in Adelaide with ABC News. The Environment Department is monitoring overseas trials of vaccines that could inoculate sea lions against bird flu. There are fears among wildlife experts that the virus could wipe out a considerable number of sea lions on Kangaroo Island, where a number of birds have been found with suspected cases. The department's Conservation and Wildlife Director, Lisi Lone, says the vaccines have never been deployed at a mass scale.
1: We're just further investigating what they've found and whether there's that's been successful or not, in order to weigh up the risks and benefits of what we might do here should it get into the sea lion or seal populations here.
0: The Police Association president is lobbying for tougher laws against people who attack officers. Wade Burns says the union has been in contact with an officer who was stabbed in the neck on Wednesday during a call-out and is in hospital receiving treatment. Mr. Burns says assaults on police are too frequent, with 747 recorded last year. He wants to see a presumption against bail for those who've been charged.
2: It's really incumbent upon the court system then to use that legislation and ensure that appropriate consideration is given to the circumstances where we see custodial outcomes in line with community sentiment.
0: The 27-year-old man accused of the stabbing has appeared in an Adelaide court via phone. He appeared yesterday charged with several offences, including attempted murder. A nation-first veterans court pilot program will hold its first hearing in Adelaide next week in response to recommendations from the Royal Commission into Defence and Veteran Suicide. The court will recognise the unique nature of military service and its impacts on veterans and their families. Criminal lawyer James Caldicott says the program will allow veterans to engage in rehabilitation while reflecting the seriousness of offending.
3: There will still be sentencing penalties representable of the offending conduct to an individual. However, it affords the ability to go through rehabilitative services.
0: A toy library in the southeast says it's grieving the loss of the family members at the centre of a double murder suicide. Sarah Maunder reports.
4: The deaths of Helena Wright and her toddler daughter after they fell from Cliffs near Port Macdonald are being investigated by police as a murder suicide. Emergency services searched the same area from Monday to Wednesday to find Ms. Wright's 3-month-old son, who is still missing. Police say the baby can't have survived and it's unlikely they'll be able to recover his body. In a statement, the Mount Gambier Toy Library said it was deeply saddened by the tragic loss of its committee member and her children. They said the volunteer committee and toy library community are grieving and supporting each other, and their thoughts are with everyone affected by the devastating incident.
0: And if support is needed, contact Lifeline on 13114 or 1800 RESPECT on 1800 737 732. Hamas could be preparing to agree to lay down some of its weapons in Gaza, according to reports in the Palestinian and Israeli media. His Middle East correspondent Matthew Doran.
5: One of the biggest sticking points between Israel and Hamas on entering the next phase of the ceasefire in Gaza has been the issue of disarming Hamas. Israel has insisted the situation couldn't progress until that occurred. Hamas argued it wouldn't hand over any weapons as long as Israel continued its attacks, citing local health authorities, which say more than 1,200 Palestinians have been killed since the truce technically came into force in October, including many civilians. Negotiations have continued in Cairo, and reports suggest Hamas may be prepared to move on the issue, but only if Israel plays its part, halting strikes and allowing a US-backed technocratic committee to enter the Strip and take control.
0: Almost 100,000 homes remain without water in Japan after a major earthquake which has killed at least 30 people. North Asia correspondent Natalie Whiting reports.
6: Evacuees from a major earthquake in Japan are contending with supply cuts and heatwave conditions. The deadly quake destroyed houses, triggered an explosion at a shopping centre, and damaged infrastructure. There have been power and gas shortages in hard-hit areas, and about 95,000 households are without water. The country's Prime Minister, Takeuchi Sanai, says there's a focus on ensuring water supply amid ongoing heatstroke warnings. She's also praised efforts of emergency responders as rescue and relief operations enter a third day. Natalie Whiting, ABC News, Kumamoto.
0: French authorities have authorised about 84,000 people evacuated from a massive wildfire near the southwestern city of Bordeaux to return home. It's the clearest sign yet that firefighters are gaining control after the blaze scorched an area roughly four times the size of Paris. Hotspots are continuing to smoulder, where firefighters, local residents and volunteers are working to contain flare-ups. Cooler temperatures, higher humidity and more favourable winds are aiding firefighting efforts. Australia could be staring

0: Down the barrel of its hottest spring on record as an El Niño weather pattern strengthens across the Pacific Ocean at an alarming rate. Ethan Ricks has the details.
1: The rapid warming of the largest ocean is adding heat into the Earth's atmosphere, contributing to a summer of extreme fires across Europe and North America. While El Niño is still months away from its peak, Australia is facing an increased risk of drought during the coming months and may experience its hottest spring on record. The Bureau of Meteorology's modelling is currently estimating a mean national temperature in spring about 2 degrees above the 1961 to 1990 baseline, with the greatest impact likely over southern states. Based off past El Niño years, the warmer than average weather is likely to continue into summer.
0: Thousands have gathered in northeast Arnhem Land to mark the 26th annual Kaurna Festival, the nation's largest indigenous gathering. Nate Woodall is reporting from Gulkula.
2: This year's Kaurna Festival marks 26 years of Yothu Yindi's mission to set the stage for culture and political discussion. But with this year's theme being bookmark, meaning everyone in Yolnu language, the Prime Minister's absence at this year's festival has not gone unnoticed. National Commissioner for First Nations Children, Suanne Hunter, says it's disappointing.
3: But, however, we need to remember the importance of the festival and the focus.
2: Today's events will kick off with Bungle, the sacred dance ceremony, and a special highlight will be a meet and greet with everyone's favourite animated farm dog, Bluey, the blue healer.
0: Soccer's world governing body is facing widespread opposition to a plan to partially privatise, which could potentially affect major tournaments, including next year's Women's World Cup. Glenn Lauder reports.
4: Member nations of Europe's governing body UEFA have voted unanimously to boycott all FIFA tournaments in opposition to the President Gianni Infantino's controversial plan. He wants to sell stakes in the sport's biggest tournaments to private equity investors, with Joshua Kushner, the brother of US President Donald Trump's son-in-law Jared, expected to lead the talks on the privatisation. CONCACAF, the North and Central American Federation, has also announced its opposition, but is stopping short of a boycott. Australia, which is part of the Asian Confederation, has asked for more detail. FIFA is offering an enticement of almost $60 million to every nation if they accept, before a deadline on the 19th of September.
0: To sport at the Commonwealth Games, Australian runner Rose Davies has claimed a second gold medal, leading an Australian 1-2 in the women's 5,000 metres. Davies pulled ahead of compatriot Jessica Hull late on, becoming the first Australian woman to win both the 5,000 and 10,000 metres at the Commonwealth Games. Sprinters Lachlan Kennedy and Tori Lewis have qualified for their respective 200 metres finals, with Peter Boll, Luke Boys and Peyton Craig all progressing to the final of the 800 metres. With the rest of the sport, Daniel Garb.
5: A blistering start has paved the way for Geelong to record a 25-point win over Collingwood at the MCG to open round 21 of the AFL and stay in touch with the AFL's top four. The Cats kick 5-1 early to set up their third win in a row. Jay Polkinghorne and Ollie Henry kicking 3 goals each for the Cats. Aussie Alex de Minaur has accounted for young compatriot Cruz Hewitt with ease at Tennis Washington Open, downing the 17-year-old in straight sets. De Minaur, who was the number one seed for the event, won 6-2, 6-3. South Melbourne has become the fourth club this year from outside the top flight to knock out an A-League team from football's Australia Cup round of 32, beating Adelaide United 2-1. And world number two Gino Thitikul of Thailand holds a two-shot lead after the first round of the Women's British Open Golf Major at Royal Lithgow in England. Cassie Porter is the best of the Australians after the first round at 1-under, 6 shots back.
0: The main story again, the Environment Department is monitoring overseas trials of vaccines that could inoculate sea lions against bird flu. There are fears among wildlife experts that the virus could wipe out a considerable number of sea lions on Kangaroo Island, where a number of birds have been found with suspected cases. South Australia's weather: Renmark, cloudy 14, Mount Gambier, cloudy 14, Port Lincoln, partly cloudy 15, Port Pirie, partly cloudy 16, Adelaide, cloudy, a top of 15 degrees, currently 3 degrees. Tomorrow, partly cloudy 15, Sunday showers increasing 17, Monday a shower or 2, 14. ABC News.
6: Rory McLaren, this morning from 8:30.
7: Friday means it's the spin cycle. What do our cyclists make of this week's offerings from the state and federal political spheres?
6: This is Breakfast with Sonia and Jules on 891 ABC Adelaide.
8: just to confirm, the shot was fired before the stabbing happened?
9: That's correct. It's one of those situations that can only be described as highly dangerous. And I can only say that the two officers yesterday showed significant courage and professionalism in the way they approached it.
6: Breakfast.
8: Oh, it's a chilly start to the day. 4 degrees on the way to 15. But not only chilly, if you head into the city, if you've got any reason to be in the city this morning, there's lots of things going on. Power out, it seems, to hundreds of customers still because of a burst water main that's impacted a substation for SA Power Networks. We'll make sure you write across some of the detail. Troy Sincock is in the middle of that. We're seeing shops, traffic lights, schools, hospitals may be impacted by this. So it's pretty widespread, isn't it, Jules?
10: Yeah, if you are in the city, 1300 222 891, let us know, because you know, we're about to hear from Cecilia Schutz. We spoke to her earlier from SA Power Networks and the SES, but we'd love your eyes and ears on this because there are some significant problems going on in the city at the moment. Also this hour, Schiller's Secret Song. The first clue was it's an inappropriate song to play on a cruise ship. I'll give you two more clues. Mm-hmm. So you've got to guess it before it's played. The second clue is it's not 6 months in a leaky boat, which is an excellent guess.
8: And I've got to say, that's overwhelmingly what yeah. you have suggested on the text line is that song.
10: The third clue is it was a big song in the 1970s. So that's your third clue for
8: right.
10: this 0467 922 891. And we're going to talk to the RAA about EVs. Now, we know that there's been a huge uptake in EVs, but they're going to tell you the most popular charging station in South Australia.
8: Oh, I think that's in a quest to get more charging stations, isn't it?
10: Probably.
8: 2 days out from the excise cut being removed, so we will all be playing more for petrol. Sonia and Jules with you for breakfast here on 891 ABC Adelaide.
6: 7:10 today with Sonia and Jules.
8: Well, this is a major story unfolding in the CBD at the moment because an SA Power Networks substation has been flooded by a burst water main. Earlier, we spoke with Cecilia Schutz from SA Power Networks. This is what she was telling us about the unfolding situation.
11: There was a burst water main in Grenville Street, and that impacted. We have a substation in Coromandel Place, which is sort of just across from, essentially across from Rundle Place Shopping Centre. And the water from that burst mains has essentially flooded part of the Coromandel Place substation, and that's of course triggered safety equipment. So all of the customers that have been supplied by that substation were impacted, and that was at around 1:46 a.m. Now, my understanding is that initially it was around 1,200 customers. Through automatic switching, they managed to reroute power and restore a number of customers. So there are two things happening at the moment. One of those things is I think we've got contractors on site at the substation working to essentially vacuum the water out because it's still flooded. And the second thing is we've got crews and our network operations centre working to make a plan to provide power from alternative sources to other customers impacted.
8: All right, well, that's Cecilia Schutz from SA Power Networks. Now, we've heard from a lot of people about the impacts of this, but we're seeing power gradually being restored. You heard there at the height of it, it was 1,200 customers affected. We've seen 600 about 40 minutes or so ago, and now around 488 customers affected. So slowly power is being brought up as they're isolating those areas of the city. But it's an area from the zoo to Wakefield Street, the town hall across to, you know, those areas there. So, you know, this is a fairly widespread area that this is impacting.
10: Let's go to the SES. Ian Benithan is the state duty officer. He joins us now. Good morning, Ian. What's the state of play from your point of view?
12: Yeah, good morning. We've got 12 crew on site that are currently doing some pumping in the U-Park car park on Grenville Street. So down in the loading bay. So cars are still coming in and going up into the higher levels. So we're currently pumping that out. We're also working in the Peter Shearer shop to squidgy out some of the water there.
8: Has that been impacted significantly by flooding, Peter Shearer?
12: Not significantly. It's floor level, you know. So I guess what you know, it depends what you call significantly. It's not 3 or 4 foot high type, so there's certainly going to be, you know, some residual damage from it. There are some other shops that we're unable to get into purely because they're locked up.

0: to get people back and able to do as much as they can, but you're not there to do the ultimate repairs. But from what you're seeing, does that road work look like it's going to be some time in the repairing?
1: I would imagine so, yeah.
0: Yeah.
2: And how is it affecting traffic at the moment, Ian?
1: Well, there is the one lane closed at the moment, and with SA Power Networks getting power back, there's, you know, some street lights that are working and some aren't. So I guess it depends on the feed that's coming in.
0: All right. So how widespread are those?
1: At this point of time, traffic's not too bad.
0: All okay, right. So how widespread is the traffic issues? Is that just on Grenfell Street?
1: Well, we're only working on Grenfell Street at the moment, so that's all we can sort of can see. We're not down looking at Wayfield or further down. So yeah.
0: And is it on the northern side of Grenfell Street that's most impacted?
1: That's a really good question. I'm not there, so I can't honestly tell you.
2: Yeah, I think it is. Troy Sincock said it's Grenfell Street going east. Is the side of the road that's affected. So maybe there'll be one down to one lane. So if you're travelling down that part of the world, and we know there's a fair few buses that go down Grenfell Street. Mm. We'll try and keep you updated here on 891 ABC Adelaide.
0: All right. Thank you for that. Ian Bonython, State Duty Officer with the SES. Now, Anthony is actually in the CBD. You're on Grenfell Street. What can you tell us, Anthony?
3: Yeah, so the traffic moving east is one lane, as was just mentioned. All the lights are on all the way through. Lights are on in Perry Street, a lot of power out. There's power out on King William Street. Also, the car parks don't have power. So Wyatt Street, both the Wilson car park and the U park, there's no lights on. So you can still get in if you've got a car park there, but you have to use the stairs to get out. So, yeah, fair bit of impact around the city.
0: Okay. Well, look, thank you for that. And if you're like Anthony and are noticing problems, while we're focusing on Grenfell Street, because that was the source of the problem and where the substation is, it is having wider impact. Yeah. So we'd love to hear how that's affecting you, because at 7 o'clock, many of the shops and businesses have opened the doors.
2: I'm wondering how Adelaide Uni is in that area. We know Calvary Hospital. You'd imagine the hospital would have some sort of backup power, but there's a fair few big institutions in that footprint that are affected by the outages.
0: Totally. Mohit Sareen is Director of Rail Operations at the Department for Infrastructure and Transport. Look, thank you for joining us, Mohit.
4: Good morning, Sonia and Jules. Thank you for having me.
0: Now, we know that there were some impacts we had some problems with rail earlier, but firstly, the bus impacts on Grenfell Street in particular. How is that going to be dealt with during the course of the day?
4: At this stage, we're not seeing any delays to buses, but buses are operating as per schedule. So we encourage people to still don't change your routine and get to the bus stops, and buses are arriving and departing. We may see delay towards the peak hour, but at this stage, everything's flowing fine.
2: What about trains, Mohit?
4: So trains, as you said before, that we had a minor issue this morning where we had a fire alarm in Adelaide Railway Station, and MFS had to attend Railway Station where we were not able to access platform 6 to 8 because they had to get in the roof to investigate the issue with the fire alarm. And that caused a few cancellations this morning. So the two trains to Harbour Line were cancelled and two trains to Port Dock were cancelled and one Grange train. But since then, as soon as we got our railway station back at about 6:20, we ran extra service to Glanville to support passengers on platform. We kept the passengers informed on a website, and now everything's running fine. So I'm telling our passengers that they should be confident about coming to railway station. All services are running, and they are pretty much running on time.
0: Mohit, was that alarm at the railway station linked to the power outages, or do you know if that's the case?
4: I cannot clearly say you yes or no, but we acted on a fire alarm. I would say at this stage no, but there's some more investigation from MFS taking place.
0: All right, Mohit, thank you very much for your time. That's Mohit Sareen from the Department for Infrastructure and Transport. Now, we know the below intersections were blacked out due to that burst water main affecting SA Power Networks. We're talking about intersections at Frome Street, Flinders Street, Pulteney Street, Flinders Street, Pulteney Street, Rundle Mall, although that's now back up and running, and Frome Road at Victoria Drive now back up and running. So among the customers getting power restored at the moment.
2: It sounds like things are getting back to normal. Buses aren't affected. The train should be okay. And we know that there are some, obviously, problems with Peter Shearer. So if you're going to the city to buy some menswear at the moment, yeah, you might be affected. But

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1: All right, at 21 minutes past 7 here on 891 ABC Adelaide, you're listening to Sonia and Jules for breakfast. 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
2: Nikolai Bailhart's with Drive.
3: If prices go up, it takes a while for those fuel prices to filter through. Prices going up a bit too quickly?
4: Certainly has jumped in the last week. There's confidence that South Australia is very well supplied at the moment.
2: 891 ABC Adelaide.
1: Well, more and more people are using charging stations for EVs. Peter Natras is Principal Advisor for Energy with the RAA. Is that just reflective of the fact that more people have electric vehicles, Peter?
5: Well, that's correct. We've certainly seen a very big jump in the number of electric vehicles, both plug-in and full electric vehicles on our roads over the last 12 months. So that's reflected in use.
0: Can you give us an idea of how many people have bought EVs lately?
5: Well, what we saw back in June, that 32% of all sales of new vehicles in South Australia had a plug. So, 32% of new vehicles that are plug-in, so can take electricity from the grid, and that's certainly making a real difference.
0: Does that include hybrids as well?
5: Not your mild hybrids, your Toyotas that can't connect into your power supply. So it's where they can actually plug in to the grid and take electricity.
0: 32%? That's a pretty significant figure, Peter.
5: Yeah, it's transformative, really. When you look at step changes in buying practices, it's a real, I think, consumers, really voting with their wallets as to what they needing to do.
1: Okay. You've established, though, where people charge the most, which is, I guess, our most popular charging station. And it's Burnside.
5: That's Burnside.
1: Wouldn't that suggest, being one of our more expensive suburbs in which to live in, that EVs are still a little bit out of the price range of most people?
5: Well, what we're seeing is there's a broad, within that central metropolitan Adelaide area, so the Brickworks, Franklin Street, Burnside, there's really high utilisation of those chargers. And when we're able to see that travellers are coming down the freeway, Burnside's the first one that's accessible to them. We're also seeing rideshare drivers, very popular. They do 40 or 50,000 kilometres a year. And so more and more rideshare drivers are switching to electric.
0: Burnside's also free, isn't it?
5: So
0: that's a free charging station?
5: No, that's part of our normal rates.
0: Okay, all right. So there are some free ones around, though, aren't they, that some people can use?
5: There's the Jolt chargers out on Port Road and the like, where you get your first 7 kilowatt hours a day included in your membership.
1: Does this now reflect the need for more charging stations?
5: Certainly. We're seeing charge point operators now responding to this challenge from the market, is that before we weren't seeing those sales, and so now we genuinely can see that the charge point operators are seeing that the cars are coming onto our roads, and so we're expecting to see more charging stations built.
0: Peter, what's the time? Is the time to charge an EV coming down? Because I always thought, you have to set aside 30 minutes or 45 minutes to charge your car. Is that different?
5: We still see the average charging time is around about 30 minutes. But when we look at the technology, the cars now and the chargers they can do internationally, we see into Europe and into China, 3 to 5 minutes is what the technology can now do.
0: Wow.
5: So that's not yet in Australia, but we certainly have vehicles that can do 13 to 15 minutes. And so that will, only increase demand for these vehicles, in the next, 3 to 5 years.
1: But it does talk about, it does put the onus on placement, doesn't it? That if you have charging stations in places like shopping centres, car parks, workplaces, where cars often just sit for 2-3 hours maybe, that's where you can really get the most use out of them. And it makes sense.
5: Well, Well, and we're seeing our regional network really has been driving a lot of the growth over the last 12 months. So we're seeing motorists move, you know, out into the regions, interstate travel. And it's those main street charges. People are pretty happy to break up with petrol stations and rediscover a main street. So
0: break up with a petrol station.
5: That's right.
0: You dump the petrol station.
5: That's it. So, you know, they we're hearing really good stories of people, you know, heading into the main street in Pinneroo and or, you know, into the southeast is really popular. We get a lot of Victorians coming across for Gather Round and Easter. Mm. And that whole southeast, that people are really enjoying those town centres.
0: It's the Chinese cars that have transformed the EV market, would you say, Peter? Just because they're cheaper and there's more of them now?
5: Well, that's certainly brought that price down. You know, there's just global innovation, European manufacturers and the Chinese, the Koreans, the Hyundai, you know, they've all done amazing work. Mm. But certainly the Chinese brands that have coming into Australia that people are, you know, increasingly familiar with, like BYD and Great Wall, they're certainly putting the pressure on those incumbent manufacturers.
1: Peter, we're talking to you about EVs and charging stations 2 days before the petrol excise cut that we've been making the most of. I was going to say enjoyed, but I don't know that we've enjoyed it, but we've been making the most of in the last 6 months
0: I've enjoyed it.
1: Yeah, since the Iran war broke out. That comes to an end on Sunday night. So as a natural result, I think we could expect that petrol prices will rise. How quickly do you think that will flow through?
5: Well, we've seen rising prices over the last week or two as a result of that rising conflict in the Middle East. We think that price increase has sort of moved through to the Bowsers now. And what we'd be seeing is that as petrol stations use the fuel that they have in their, you know, on site, we'd see them replace that with higher cost fuel.
0: So we're looking at what, $2.10 or $2.20 next week, John? Sorry, Peter?
5: Yeah, so we'd be expecting, you know, currently we see an average of $1.94. So, you know, moving across into the back half of next week, we'd start to see, you know, that $2.11 for petrol and $2, around $2.50 for diesel.
1: That wouldn't be in the spirit rising the prices this week before the excise cut comes in, though. They could be, if that's the reason prices are up this week, then they could be fined for that, couldn't they?
5: Now, so we remember about 2 weeks ago, we saw that oil price move from about $70 a barrel up to over $100. That's what's been moving, you know, being passed through to consumers over the last week or so, is that surge in oil prices. And next week we'll be seeing the fuel excise pass through.
0: Just very quickly, I'm interested in this. What does it cost on average to charge an EV car, Peter?
5: We see that the average charging session, people are paying about $20 for a charging session. You know, so it's a bit more than that when you do a full charge. Sorry.
1: Yeah, it's a bit more than that when you do a full fill-up too. Peter Natras, thank you very much for your time. Principal Advisor for Energy with the RAA. All right, after the news, we'll check in on the CBD and how that's evolving.
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6: This $2.8 million is designed to raise the frontline service delivery and make sure that we can continue to do that very important work here.
2: 891 ABC Adelaide.
7: ABC News with Matt Coleman. SA Power Network says about 500 customers in Adelaide CBD are without power because a burst water main on Grenfell Street flooded the nearby substation. It says the outage occurred before 2 a.m. with crews working to vacuum the water and connect customers through other power sources. External Affairs Manager Cecilia Schutz has told 891 ABC Adelaide it's unknown how long it will take to remove the water inundating the substation.
8: I'm loath to say. I think we've got a public sort of estimated restoration time of 7:30, but this is a very complex switching program, so you essentially have to have a plan prepared to switch things off and switch things back on in an effort to reroute power.
7: The Environment Department is monitoring overseas trials of vaccines that could inoculate sea lions against bird flu. There are fears among wildlife experts that the virus could wipe out a considerable number of sea lions on Kangaroo Island, where a number of birds have been found with suspected cases.

0: Is. The department's conservation and wildlife director, Lisian Lone, says the vaccines have never been deployed at mass scale.
1: We're just further investigating what they've found and whether there's that's been successful or not in order to weigh up the risks and benefits of what we might do here should it get into the sea lion or seal populations here.
0: The Police Association president is lobbying for tougher laws against people who attack officers. Wade Burns says the union has been in contact with an officer who was stabbed in the neck on Wednesday during a call-out and is in hospital receiving treatment. Mr. Burns says assaults on police are too frequent, with 747 recorded last year. He wants to see a presumption against bail for those who've been charged.
2: It's really incumbent upon the court system then to use that legislation and ensure that appropriate consideration is given to the circumstances where we see custodial outcomes in line with community sentiment.
0: The 27-year-old man accused of the stabbing has appeared in an Adelaide court via phone. He appeared yesterday charged with several offences, including attempted murder. A nation-first Veterans Court pilot program will hold its first hearing in Adelaide next week in response to recommendations from the Royal Commission into Defence and Veteran Suicide. The court will recognise the unique nature of military service and its impacts on veterans and their families. Criminal lawyer James Caldicott says the program will allow veterans to engage in rehabilitation while reflecting the seriousness of offending.
3: There will still be sentencing penalties representable of the offending conduct to an individual. However, it affords the ability to go through rehabilitative services.
0: Australia could be staring down the barrel of its hottest spring on record as an El Niño weather pattern strengthens across the Pacific Ocean at an alarming rate. Ethan Ricks has the details.
4: The rapid warming of the largest ocean is adding heat into the Earth's atmosphere, contributing to a summer of extreme fires across Europe and North America. While El Niño is still months away from its peak, Australia is facing an increased risk of drought during the coming months and may experience its hottest spring on record. The Bureau of Meteorology's modelling is currently estimating the mean national temperature in spring about 2 degrees above the 1961 to 1990 baseline, with the greatest impact likely over southern states. Based off past El Niño years, the warmer than average weather is likely to continue into summer.
0: Australian runner Rose Davies has claimed her second gold medal of the Commonwealth Games. Triumphing in the 5,000 metres with compatriot Jess Hull taking silver, Jessica Stewart is in Glasgow.
5: It was another golden moment for Rose Davies in Glasgow. Days after claiming a historic 10,000 metre triumph, the Australian was equally impressive in the 5,000, waiting until the final stages to gallop ahead of the pack and then digging in deep to hold off compatriot Jess Hull and triumph by almost a second as the pair completed a famous 1-2 for Australia. That came after Lachlan Kennedy and Torrey Lewis both breezed through to their respective 200 metre finals. Peter Bowl was one of three Aussies to reach the final of the 800 metres, and Australia's cyclists claimed three golds on a successful first day of competition at the Velodrome.
0: South Australia's weather: Renmark, cloudy 14, Mount Gambier, cloudy 14, Port Lincoln, partly cloudy 15, Port Pirie, partly cloudy 16, Adelaide, cloudy, a top of 15 degrees, currently 3 degrees. Tomorrow, partly cloudy 15, Sunday, showers increasing 17, Monday, a shower or two 14, Tuesday, cloudy 14, Wednesday, mostly sunny 16, and Thursday, a possible shower 17. ABC News.
6: 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Traffic.
7: Good morning, Anthony White with your latest traffic in the city. Blackout affecting lights on Pirie, Grenfell and Flinders Street from a previous burst water main. Hope Valley crash on Grand Junction Road and Valley Road causing headaches. Got delays with another collision this morning at Wingfield, Grand Junction Road near South Road. Got a lot of traffic lights flying up this morning, which is no good at Modbury, McIntyre Road near Wright Road. Quite busy as we speak, South Road through Eberstown, quite slow. Main North Road at Enfield heading into the city. And got cameras this morning, Military Road, Henley Beach and Torrens Right at Ridleyton.
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8: Friday means it's the spin cycle. What do our cyclists make of this week's offerings from the state and federal political spheres?
6: This is 891 ABC Adelaide with Sonia Feldhoff and Jules Schiller. Everything Adelaide.
9: Well, efforts are continuing to counter some pretty widespread problems that Anthony White pointed to there that have included traffic light outages in the CBD, a burst of water main causing a bit of chaos this morning for businesses. And we've also been mentioning the Calvary Hospital that we thought that was impacted. We've now been had it confirmed that Calvary Hospital there on the corner of Angus and Pulteney Street is impacted by that, and power networks are heading to that scene to restore that as a priority. The whole hospital hasn't been impacted, but just various areas.
10: Parts of it, yeah. Mm. And Clinchy, Matt Clinch will join us for ABC Sport. A lot to talk about. Obviously, what's happened overnight with the Commonwealth Games and two, I wouldn't say big games for Port and Crows, but let's just say there's games for Port and Crows on the weekend. There's some issues in the AFL I want to get into. But the final clue for Schiller's secret song. The first was it's an inappropriate song to play on a cruise ship. You wouldn't want to hear it. Also, it's a big song in the 70s. The third clue, and you're going to need this clue. Can I just say, Sonia, I don't like to talk ill of everyone listening, and we love the fact that you're listening, but I think you've all let yourself down. Only you and one other person have guessed the title of this song.
9: I only guessed it from the last clue, didn't I?
10: Yeah, okay.
9: In fact, Arthur is still thinking that it's Down Among the Dead Men by Flash in the Pan, and we ruled that out in the first guest.
10: The last clue is that this band played at Footy Park in 1977. All right, the last clue is that the band that released a song that would be inappropriate to play on a cruise ship played at Footy Park to a packed-out crowd in 1977. Mm. So see if you can guess it in the next 2 or 3 minutes, 0467 922 891.
9: All right, well, let's find out what's been happening overnight, keeping your police busy. Senior Constable Matt Brown, good morning.
11: Yeah, good morning, Sonia and Jules. How are you?
9: All right. Now, you've made an arrest regarding that involved an e-bike.
11: That's right. About 7:40 p.m. yesterday, police were called to the Seaford area following reports of a large group of youths riding e-bikes and motorbikes in a dangerous manner, throwing items at passing cars and attempting to block roadways. Now, multiple patrols attended the area, including Polair, and police arrested a 17-year-old boy from McLaren Flat after he was seen riding a motorbike on Somerton Court. The rider was seen performing sustained wheel spins and wheel stands along Grand Boulevard before attempting to evade police, and checks revealed the motorcycle was unregistered, uninsured, and the rider didn't have a licence for that class of vehicle. He was charged with numerous traffic offences and bailed to appear in the youth court at a later date. The motorcycle was impounded for 28 days. And police also reported a 14-year-old boy after he was stopped on Weatherall Terrace at Port Nolunga South after he'd been seen riding an e-bike in the Seaford area, and checks revealed the bike had been illegally modified. He will be summoned to appear in the youth court at a later date. And so we're continuing to target dangerous road users, including those riding illegally modified e-bikes and unregistered motorbikes. So anyone that sees them, please call 131 444 when you see them, because it's no good reporting it an hour after it happens, because we can't catch them.
10: Yeah. And they were throwing stuff at cars, did you say, Matt?
11: That's right.
10: Wow.
11: Simply dangerous. You should just, stick to riding, 10-speed Repco mountain bike like I had to when I was a teenager.
10: I had a Mongoose BMX.
11: Mongoose.
10: I bunny hopped around bike tracks when I was a kid, Matt.
9: Okay.
11: Yeah, more of that, Jules.
9: And we've had a man arrested after a crash. Now, no one wants to crash, but crashing into a police car, that's next level. Mm.
11: Yeah, this one was pretty bad. About 12:20 a.m. today, police spotted a suspicious Volkswagen hatchback travelling on Waterloo Corner Road. And police attempted to stop the Volkswagen, but the driver stopped and reversed the hatch and crashed into the police car. And police then continued to follow the Volkswagen, and the driver braked heavily, causing the patrol car to crash. The driver, a 41-year-old man from Adelaide, was arrested and charged with numerous offences, including driving unregistered, uninsured, aggravated driving without due care, and also a search of the car uncovered other items. So he was charged with possessed controlled drug and unlawful possession. Now, a police officer inside the patrol car received minor injuries as a result of the crash and was taken to hospital for treatment. But the arrested man's bail was refused. He will be appearing in the Elizabeth Magistrates Court later today.
10: All right. And we've got some traffic impacts, haven't we, from this power outage and flooding in the city, Matt?
11: That's right. Of course, you might have seen on TV or heard a little bit earlier that throughout the CBD, Frome Street, Frome Road affected, Pulteney Street and Flinders Street, and as you mentioned, our neighbours next door here at the Calvary Hospital is also affected in Angus Street. Don't worry, our lights are still on, everybody, so we can still take your calls and talk to you guys on ABC.
9: All right, thank you for that, Matt. Senior Constable Matt Brown with us from SAPOL. Yes, we've been talking about this all morning. In fact, from the pretty much from when we got on air, this it started around 1:45 this morning, but as the hours have ticked by, it's become more and more serious as power hopefully now starting to be restored. But we've still got a couple of about 400 or 500 customers without power in the CBD. That's impacting on traffic lights. Now, Sean just called too. He said there's a crash on Grange Road. This is between Crittenden Road and Holbrooks Road heading towards the city, and that's causing some delays. So currently, if you do use that road, the left-hand lane is blocked, city bound.
10: All right, it's time for Schiller's Secret Song. As I said, the listeners let themselves down this morning. I think because everyone is too clever. So everyone's trying to guess more creative songs because, you know, often, you know, I just think you overthink things. I said it was an inappropriate song to play on a cruise ship. 70s song the band played in 1977 at Footy Park.
9: Okay, now a couple of guesses. Don't Bring Me Down, ELO.
10: No.
9: No. We've got 6 months in a Leaky Boat has come up so many times and continues to now. And what about this? Waterloo by ABBA.
10: Well, I mean, there's another ABBA song that is so obvious. Just think to the Titanic and, you know, the captain running down to the telegraph room. What did he ask them to bash out? It was this. Of course, it was SOS. It's Save Our Souls? Is that what it stands for? I've never.
9: I don't know.
10: There another theory?
9: But Greg got it right. Philip got it right. David got it right. There are a lot of men who love ABBA from the sounds of it.
10: My favourite palindrome. Here it is, ABBA.

0: There you go, ABBA and SOS, our Schiller's Secret song for today. I was just going to say that was the song they took to Eurovision, but I don't think it was. It was Waterloo, wasn't it?
1: I think it was Waterloo.
0: Waterloo was their first hit.
1: Historically accurate song about a battle where thousands of people died, I think, Waterloo.
0: Well, they also had Fernando, which was about a...
1: Yeah, that's...
0: I mean, it was pretty obscure, wasn't it?
1: Yes. And thank you to Mark and Naomi who pointed out that it was a band that's a palindrome releasing a song that was also a palindrome, which is true. I hadn't thought about that.
0: Well, there's a combination. There is a combination. It's 14 minutes to 8 here on 891 ABC Adelaide. Well, we've had the first game of the round overnight.
1: Yes.
0: Geelong came out trumps, but what else is happening over the next few days with sport? Matt Clinch from ABC Sport joins us. Good morning, Matt.
2: Good morning, Sonia. Good morning, Jules.
1: All right. I was watching the 5,000 metres expecting Jess Hull to dominate Matt Clinch, but that didn't eventuate at the Comm Games.
2: No, it wasn't. I mean, everything the Aussies have touched has turned to gold so far in the Commonwealth Games. But yeah, Rose Davies won the 5,000 metres with a battle with Jess Hull down the straight. It was an incredible finish and in many ways summed up what the Commonwealth Games has been from an Australian point of view. We're on top of the table, 51 gold, 24 silver, 35 bronze. So 110 medals in total, with England in second position, some 45 medals behind, 15 gold, 30 silver, 20 bronze, 65 in total. So led by the Australian swimmers and continued with the athletics. It's been an incredible week or so.
1: Could you imagine if we actually ended up hosting at Clinchy? Imagine we'd have so many more medals if we had this at home. It's almost unbelievable. Hey, what happened to Lachlan Kennedy? Did he make the finals of the 200 metres?
2: Yeah, so he's through to the final of the 200 metres. That'll be tomorrow morning. What an incredible campaign it's been for him. Silver in the 100 metres in an Australian record time. And Cam Meyer is the other one I'm sure Jules will be keeping a close eye on. He's in the 1,500 metres. He's up against the pin-up boy of the Commonwealth Games, the Scot Josh Kerr. So that'll be very much one to keep an eye out for as well.
0: All right. Let's take a look at AFL. As Jules said, look, they're not major games, are they? They're not sort of...
1: Well,
0: you want them to win.
1: Yes.
0: But they're not big competition games in the AFL.
1: I mean, they're not the marquee games of the round.
0: No.
1: But Port have lost three straight. But, you know, they've been playing pretty good teams, Clinchy. And they've been playing actually pretty well. So, but the Giants are playing for their season, aren't they, really, on Saturday night?
2: Yeah, probably. I mean, the Giants are mathematically still a chance to feature in the top 10, but their form has dropped away. Saturday night, Port Adelaide in 15th position, 6 wins and 13 losses. It really is a chance for Port Adelaide to try and get one against the trend. We've spoken about how they've been the victim of losing the close finishes. Well, this is a chance for them to get their first win since round 17 against the Kangaroos. Harrison Ram and Will Lorenz comes in. Logan Evans and Brandon Thatcher is out. Willem Drew plays his 150th game as well. So, yep, interested to see how Josh Carr continues to grow this side. Probably the biggest interest is in the Sandful over the weekend as Dougie Cochran finally will make his much-awaited debut in the Sandful against Norwood. So this is a player who's expected to go in the top three, could go as high as pick number one. He's a next-generation academy product for Port Adelaide but has missed the majority of the year having had knee surgery. And apparently, if you pop down to Albert and you see him in the club, Port Adelaide story works one day a week, which I'm a little unsure about, Jules and Sonia, as to whether they should be doing that, given he might be a future star. But yeah, everyone with their fingers crossed that maybe he gets a bit of luck with his body and features on Sunday.
1: Now, before we get to the Crows, you can't mention Port without mentioning where Zach Butters is going.
0: Yeah.
1: What's the latest?
0: He's the only one not talking about it, apparently. Everyone else is.
1: Is he going to Richmond, who apparently offered him Fort Knox? Is he going to go to the Cats or the Bulldogs to strengthen an already star-studded midfield?
2: Well, to give you an indication, we all had a crack on air last night and had four different picks. And that's how well he and his manager have done in terms of having us guessing as to which club he would go. I mean, the Bulldogs are the team in which he supported as a youngster. There's Richmond, who could probably offer the best draft capital if that's what he wants to do to try and appease Port Adelaide. There's Collingwood, one of the biggest clubs, with the chance to play alongside Nick Dacos and at the MCG. And then there's Geelong, who last night once more reminded everyone they're just perennially in contention. So if you want to go to a team where all you'll be asked of is to play your role and probably feature in September, it might be the Cats. But yeah, we're all guessing as to where he might end up at season's end. Look, it's unlikely he'll probably return again for Port Adelaide this season, but whatever he does, it's going to have everyone talking.
1: Now, Clinchy, the Crows have a bye this weekend because they're playing Essendon. It's not really... They're below VFL level.
0: Oh, that's
2: this is my game
0: cruel.
2: On Sunday afternoon. So
1: oh, you are caught. Sorry, Clinchy.
2: We'll still be firing, but yeah, if it's 20 goals to 5, I'll be thinking of you, thanks.
1: Well, look, I mean, you know, teams are debuting players against Essendon. They're experimenting with formations. I mean, it's going to be an easy win for the Crows. Don't you think?
2: You would think so, except nothing's ever written in stone until it happens. So two debutants for the Crows in their game against Essendon on Sunday night. Pick 50 from 2025. Archie Ludewick comes in. He'll replace Finn Barmaley playing up forward. And a third-year defender from pick 2023, Oscar Ryan, will come in, averaging just under 20 disposals a game in the sample. So alongside Mark Keane, Braden Cook, Cal Archie, great to see him coming back. Yeah. So these are the names for the squad, obviously, with four players set to miss. Wayne Miller, Sam Berry, Finn Barmaley and James

0: Peatling. So, look, on paper, this should be a comfortable affair for Adelaide. But given their position inside the top six at the moment, they just need to make sure they're making certainties of everything. So a much-needed win on Sunday.
1: Yeah, last week's loss was not a great one for fans, was it? I mean, I've heard of people asking for Matthew Nix to go.
2: I know.
1: He didn't make enough changes.
2: Yeah.
1: He was out-coached.
2: Too many talls, Clinchy, that he's obsessed with tall players in the forward line. You know, it was a pretty brutal game for the Crows to lose, wasn't it, last week?
0: It was a reality check, but I guess it's a long season. So for Adelaide, it's all about qualifying for finals for them as high as they possibly can on the ladder. And then the lessons they learned from losing in straight sets last year. So, look, I think we all believe they're a better side this year than what they were last year. Certainly the inclusion of Isaac Rankin helps that, but it's about getting the combination right. What is the best forward line? What is the best midfield group? And who are their X-factor players they can rely on when the game's in the balance?
2: Hey, before we leave AFL, Clinchy, Greg Swan was on ABC Sport recently. And, you know, he was asked about technology in the AFL and the fact that in the All-Ireland final, they have Hawkeye. So they can tell whether the ball goes through the goal or goes through, you know, or doesn't, because they have optical technology and camera like we have in cricket. Yet the AFL is a $1 billion industry and we don't have it compared to Gaelic football, which is only a £140 million industry. So, I mean, what do you make of that? Are we going to improve our ARC technology?
0: Yeah, this is something the AFL are working on in the background. So initially they've done it at Docklands, where they have all the cameras set up and the technology will be trialled, or has been being trialled. They're hopeful of rolling it out at the end of the season. But yeah, the technology in other sporting codes is far greater than what we have. And Craig McRae kind of let the cat out of the bag that a lot of the coaches have seen the technology in action. It's going to be significantly better than what we have at the moment, but it hasn't been trialled and it's not quite ready yet. So we all wait. But the other part is for Greg Swan is that the umpiring has been a hot topic so far this season.
2: Yeah.
0: And just the difference in interpretation. It might be the hardest job in the country at the moment, Jules and Sonia, to try and understand the rules of the game and try and find consistency. So, look, he admitted they'd made 7 rule changes. Next year we won't see nearly as many, and the challenge is to try and get everyone on the same page so we can understand the game a bit better.
1: Now, Clinchy, I'm not sure how often you get asked about English amateur cricket, but Jules has been fascinated by the Clicky Ponting story all week.
0: Well, it's a big title, isn't it? The biggest cheat in cricket history, which when you look through the history books, there has been some big accusations and stories that have taken place.
2: Just tell us what Clicky Ponting has been doing, Clinchy.
0: So for listeners not aware, there's an English cricketer who's been accused of clicking his fingers to simulate edges and has now been suspended for the foreseeable future. So he plays for the Saltburn Cricket Club. They released a statement overnight saying that, he'll obviously take no further part in their season. And, the allegation is that the noise clicking the fingers was similar to the ball clipping the edge. And they've now gone through the records and realised that there's a lot more caught behinds that have taken place in games that he has played in than any other game. So even Australian fast bowler Josh Hazlewood was drawn into it over the last 48 hours about sort of what his thoughts was. But given all games are now streamed, there's really nowhere to hide. But they have reminded everyone this is an amateur club run by volunteers and they'll conduct the most thorough investigation they possibly can.
2: And just quickly, really serious news. FIFA have announced their desire to set up a private investment arm and sell the World Cup. And one of those investment firms is run by Jared Kushner's brother, Joshua. There's been a huge backlash to this, Clinchy, and UEFA are threatening now to pull out of the World Cup if this goes ahead.
0: Yeah, this is a massive story led off the back of the most recent World Cup, the involvement by US President Donald Trump and what took place there. So, yeah, the next World Cup is not till 2027 in Brazil. That's the Women's World Cup. But everyone's on notice as to how the reaction is going to take place and who will be willing to be the first to say, yep, no, we're definitely going to boycott all FIFA competitions if this is the direction in which they're going forward. So, yeah, really fascinating moment, especially in world sport, given how successful the recent World Cup was.
1: Clinchy, great to speak with you from ABC Sport. Thank you.
0: Thanks, guys.
1: It's 8:05. Next, Troy updates you on the ongoing efforts to restore power in the city.
3: Mornings with Rory McLaren.
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5: They've chased kangaroos off the road, run them down. One of the adults had a joey in the pouch that was still alive.
3: 891 ABC Adelaide.
1: Well, Troy Sincock has been in Grenfell Street for pretty much all of the morning. Troy, good morning.
6: Good morning, Sonia. I've moved to Peary Street, which is affected. In fact, the reports this morning about the burst water main taking out the substation on Coromandel Place. Coromandel Place runs between Grenfell Street and Peary Street. There's a big crater on the left-hand lane heading east on Grenfell Street, and emergency vehicles, SA Water, SES, that kind of thing, from Gawler Place right down to Twin Street. Where I am right now, there are large numbers of employees congregating out front of businesses which have no power right now, including this cafe. I asked the owner what's going on for her today.
7: So today looks like a absolute flop because most of our trade is done by 10, 11 a.m., especially on a Friday. And I've spoken to some workers. Apparently it was meant to be 7:30, it was going to be back on. So I thought I'll set up and hopefully power comes back on, we can just start. But yeah, there's nothing happening and they reckon it's not going to be until about 10:30 a.m. this morning.
1: Oh, well, that's a lot longer than people were anticipating, Troy. Very disruptive.
6: Yeah, she's very concerned about the food in the fridges and that kind of thing. They said that, you know, they do the bulk of the trade in the morning. So really the plan is to close up shop, but there will be impact. This is a small business, and they said in this area they're struggling already. This is the last thing they need. Some of these workers have laptops on their desks. They can't even work from home because they don't have what they need to do that work from home. So a lot of people just waiting for news, but as that cafe owner said, it was expected the power would be back on at 7:30. There are no signs that it will be returning anytime soon. People just crossing their fingers and hoping it is as soon as possible.
1: All right. Well, daylight is with us now. So in terms of lights, it's not so bad. But obviously power looks after a lot of other things. 500 customers still without power in the CBD. We have had traffic lights out, but some of them are restored. But we'll give you a full update with SA Power Networks after 8:30 this morning.
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8: G'day there, it's Anthony White with your latest traffic in the city. Blackout affecting lights and a whole bunch of other things on Piri, Grenfell and Flinders Street from a previous burst water main. Flinders Park, Smash and Grange Road near Crittenden Road. Another collision causing headaches at Hope Valley today, Grand Junction Road at Valley Road, and another crash too on Grand Junction Road. This one's at Wingfield. That's causing delays and headaches too. That one's on South Road just there. A few cameras to look out for today. The drive-in, you'll find them Alawina Avenue, Mitchell Park and Crittenden Road at Findon this morning.
1: Thank you, Anthony. Rory McLaren joins us in the studio ahead of a Friday spin cycle at 8:30.
9: And you'll be joined by Mike Smithson from Seven News and In Daily, and Catherine Birmingham, state political reporter at ABC News. So much to work through with them this week. Where's the spin in and around the bird flu? What is going on? Where is the spin? This is the question. Where is the spin when it comes to the management of the bird flu? What's going on inside the Liberal Party right now here in South Australia? The back and forth over who might replace Leah Blyth as the state party president, as attention looks towards the AGM, which is happening later next month. What's going on with Liv?
2: Well, it's dead, isn't it?
9: Where's the Premier? He's in the United States. So lots to tease out over the next 25 minutes or so after 8:30 as a part of the spin cycle. Catherine Birmingham from ABC News and Mike Smithson from Seven News and In Daily.
1: And we'll make sure too, before the spin cycle, we will be crossing to SA Power Networks. Hopefully during the next half hour we can see some improvement there. But traffic impacted in Grenfell Street, lights out, and obviously many businesses in the CBD continue without power this morning at this point. But we'll get a full update after 8:30 from SA Power Networks here on 891 ABC Adelaide.
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10: This $2.8 million is designed to raise the frontline service delivery and make sure that we can continue to do that very important work here.
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11: ABC News with Matt Coleman. The northeastern part of the Adelaide CBD has been affected by a large power outage. SA Power Networks says about 500 customers are without power because a burst water main on Grenfell Street flooded a nearby substation. It says the outage occurred before 2 a.m. with crews working to vacuum the water and connect customers through other power sources. External Affairs Manager Cecilia Schutz has told 891 ABC Adelaide it's unknown how long it will take to remove the water inundating the substation.
12: I'm loath to say it. This is a very complex switching program, so you essentially have to have a plan prepared to switch things off and switch things back on in an effort to reroute power.
13: Eastbound traffic on Grenfell Street is down to one lane. The Transport Department says traffic lights are out at the Frome and Flinders Street intersection, and at Pulteney and Flinders Street, it says buses are operating as normal. A crash in Hope Valley on Grand Junction Road at Valley Road and another at Wingfield on Grand Junction Road near South Road, according

0: Causing traffic delays this morning. Police say a man who crashed his vehicle into a police car earlier this morning has been arrested. They say officers attempted to stop the man on Waterloo Corner Road when he stopped and reversed into the police car. Police then followed the car and alleged the driver braked heavily, causing the police car to crash. An officer received minor injuries. The man will appear in court later today. A dedicated court for veterans, which advocates hope will be life-saving, will sit for the first time in Australia next week. The South Australian Veterans Court pilot program will act as a specialist therapeutic court to connect eligible veterans with rehabilitation prior to sentencing. The program will run for 12 months and sit at the Elizabeth Magistrates Court. Veteran Ricky Skiathetis, who served in Afghanistan and East Timor, says the court is a positive step forward.
1: South Australia is quite innovative and creative in the way it supports its veterans, and we're really taking a good collaborative approach to this response out of the Royal Commission.
0: Australia could be staring down the barrel of its hottest spring on record as an El Niño weather pattern strengthens across the Pacific Ocean at an alarming rate. Ethan Ricks has the details.
2: The rapid warming of the largest ocean is adding heat into the Earth's atmosphere, contributing to a summer of extreme fires across Europe and North America. While El Niño is still months away from its peak, Australia is facing an increased risk of drought during the coming months and may experience its hottest spring on record. The Bureau of Meteorology's modelling is currently estimating a mean national temperature in spring about 2 degrees above the 1961 to 1990 baseline, with the greatest impact likely over southern states. Based off past El Niño years, the warmer than average weather is likely to continue into summer.
0: Police say a 17-year-old McLaren flatboy has been arrested after reports of a large group of youths riding e-bikes and motorbikes dangerously overnight. They say the group attempted to block roadways and were throwing items at passing cars. They say a 17-year-old was seen doing sustained wheel spins and stands on a motorbike and attempted to evade police. A 14-year-old boy has also been reported for riding a modified e-bike. Senior Constable Matt Brown has told 891 ABC Adelaide both will appear in the youth court at a later date.
3: And so we're continuing to target dangerous road users, including those riding illegally modified e-bikes and unregistered motorbikes. So anyone that sees them, please call 131 444 when you see them.
0: Australian runner Rose Davies has claimed her second gold medal of the Commonwealth Games, winning in the 5,000 metres with compatriot Jess Hull taking silver. Jessica Stewart is in Glasgow.
4: It was another golden moment for Rose Davies in Glasgow. Days after claiming a historic 10,000-metre triumph, the Australian was equally impressive in the 5,000, waiting until the final stages to gallop ahead of the pack and then digging in deep to hold off compatriot Jess Hull and triumph by almost a second as the pair completed a famous 1-2 for Australia. That came after Lachlan Kennedy and Torrey Lewis both breezed through to their respective 200-metre finals. Peter Bowl was one of three Aussies to reach the final of the 800 metres, and Australia's cyclists claimed three golds on a successful first day of competition at the velodrome.
0: South Australia's weather: Renmark cloudy 14, Mount Gambier cloudy 14, Port Lincoln partly cloudy 15, Port Pirie partly cloudy 16, Adelaide cloudy, a top of 15 degrees, currently 4 degrees. Tomorrow, partly cloudy 15, Sunday showers increasing 17, Monday a shower or two 14, Tuesday cloudy 14. ABC News.
5: Good morning, welcome to AM. I'm Rachel Mealy, coming to you from the lands of the Turrbal and Yuggera people in Brisbane. On today's program, European football's 55 nations vote to boycott the next World Cup in a deepening dispute with FIFA. And the PM might be missing from the annual Garma Festival in Arnhem Land, but a push for a national truth-telling process remains a top priority.
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7: They say it's all made possible by selling products for global hair and skincare company Monate. The Florida-born multi-level marketing business has been in Australia for 5 years. A former seller, who we'll call Sarah, got hooked after seeing other women's posts in 2023.
9: It was very much so retire your husband. It was mothers helping mothers, which was a big thing for me.
7: The already established influencer made more than $3,000 on products in the first month. Then she began to recruit other women.
9: That's when the money got bigger, was when I started enrolling women underneath me and started earning money from their sales.
7: Sarah soon found many of the people she recruited were struggling to make sales.
9: I was seeing women do everything I was asking of them, beyond what I was asking of them, and still not making money.
7: Sarah now regrets bringing others into the business.
9: Now I've had time to reflect. I was definitely inflating my income. There were weeks I'd only get paid $40 or $50 because that's all I'd sold that week. But then I'm turning around and saying, I've just paid for groceries or I've just paid for fuel. That was not true.
7: The ABC has spoken to several people who worked with Monate. They were taken in by flashy lifestyles they saw on social media, but reality didn't match up.
10: I resigned from my full-time job and here I am, a full-time stay-at-home mum, earning thousands of dollars from this app.
7: Monate's 2024 income disclosure statement shows 94% of sellers made no money. Consumer law expert Jeannie Patterson says lifestyle claims can be misleading and at times inaccurate.
11: If those promoted profits are coming from the fact that other people have been recruited, then it starts to look like a pyramid scheme.
7: The company has already come under fire from the US industry watchdog for exaggerated claims, including some from Australian reps. A US lawsuit is claiming Monate is misclassifying its sellers as independent contractors, building a vast sales force without paying wages, benefits and reimbursing expenses. Glenn Dennis is leading the case.
12: They have 100,000 people selling for them, and not only are they not paying these folks, they are making money off of them.
7: In a statement, Monate says it is committed to operating a responsible, transparent and compliant direct selling business and requires all independent market partners to follow the law and its company's policies and procedures, including being truthful. The ACCC has been called on to investigate. In a statement, it's warning consumers to be cautious about claims being made by any business scheme online.
5: Melanie Vojkovic. European nations are crying foul in response to a proposal from the world football governing body FIFA to sell commercial rights in the next World Cup to private equity investors. In a growing backlash to the idea, the organisation responsible for the sport in Europe, UEFA, has announced it'll boycott the World Cup and all other FIFA competitions in protest against the plan, saying the competition is not for sale. Nick Grimm reports.
13: And thundered into Spain by Ferran Torres!
14: Watched by tens, even hundreds of millions of people around the world, the 2026 World Cup final highlighted the massive appeal of the beautiful game to audiences everywhere.
13: Spain!
14: But his pitch to cash in on that popularity has FIFA boss Gianni Infantino on the defensive.
15: And above all, it is an opportunity, but not an obligation. If and only if it is approved by the majority of our 211 member associations and the FIFA Council, it would be a FIFA-owned and controlled subsidiary consolidating FIFA's commercial and event operations.
14: But that's looking like an increasingly remote prospect. The plan would see FIFA spin off its commercial operations into an almost $30 billion subsidiary, FIFA Forward Enterprise, or FFE, set up to run the World Cup and its other events while offering minority stakes to private investors. The core investor would be a New York investment firm created by Joshua Kushner, the brother of US President Donald Trump's son-in-law, Jared Kushner.
15: So we believe that the FFE proposal would unlock the sport's potential in every corner of the world.
14: But the Union of European Football Associations, UEFA, which represents six of the world's top 10 ranked teams, including World Cup winners Spain,

0: in his refusing to play ball, releasing a scathing statement threatening to boycott FIFA-organised games.
1: The World Cup is not for sale. This is not merely a profound failure of leadership, but an abdication of FIFA's duty as the custodian of world football.
2: It's huge. It's unprecedented that an individual federation would volunteer to pull out of such a prestigious tournament.
0: Kieran Maguire is an expert in football finance based at the UK's Liverpool University. He believes the FIFA boss may have overstepped.
2: And I think the creeping politicisation and the somewhat bizarre decisions that have been made under the premiership of Gianni Infantino has led to this, in the sense that I think that the perception of most football federations is that players play for the country and they play for the badge and they play for the shirt. And if money comes, and it comes to the national federations, but the thought of private equity making money out of that is a step too far.
0: The proposal has also been criticised by the Asian Football Confederation, as well as the body representing North America, Central America and the Caribbean. While in Brazil, where the Women's World Cup is due to be hosted next year, football manager Carlo Ancelotti has warned, "The World Cup belongs to the fans, to the people. I hope this doesn't ruin this celebration for the whole world." And questions are now turning to whether Gianni Infantino himself can survive the controversy. His re-election as FIFA boss next year had been regarded as a near certainty.
2: It looks as if it would have been a coronation rather than an election between parties. And there was no indication that there would be any opponent. But from what we've seen over the last 24 hours, his popularity is waning.
3: The kings of Europe have conquered the world!
0: Certainly not the result the FIFA boss might have hoped for so soon after presiding over a hugely successful World Cup.
4: Nick Grimm with that report. Experts in solar energy say while Australians have installed a huge number of solar panels over the years, there's another big hurdle the country has to overcome to realise its full economic potential. The Australian Renewable Energy Agency says constructing the large-scale solar projects needed to power heavy industry is still a slow, labour-intensive process. It's calling for the better use of robots, artificial intelligence and prefabrication to turbocharge the spread of solar. Nathan Morris reports.
5: Essentially, it's like a book that opens up and stops at its dedicated 10-degree pitch.
6: A corporate video of solar panels being unfolded quickly across a vast, dusty landscape. Robots grabbing heavy solar panels over and over again and placing them onto steel frames. Darren Miller is CEO of the Australian Renewable Energy Agency, and he says technology like this makes solar energy cheaper and faster to build.
7: Work is well underway to make sure that we achieve our goals in cell and module efficiency, which is a critical thing to unlock. What's been harder is getting momentum in the deployment of solar at scale at very low costs.
6: ARENA is a federal agency that funds emerging renewable energy technology.
7: The large majority of the cost structure are those heavy civil works, the pouring of concrete, the steel, and obviously the manual labour involved.
6: To help, ARENA has been investing in robots and automated construction to build large-scale solar.
7: Robots can do a much better job in a much safer way at picking and placing modules on racks, with humans being quality control of the robots and ultimately doing those fine-grained bits of work that robots can't yet do.
6: Installing solar panels involves a lot of manual handling. Australian company 5B is taking a different approach. With support from ARENA, it has been prefabricating solar arrays in a factory in Adelaide, packing them into shipping containers and trucking them to site to be unfolded. The aim is to reduce manpower and use more automation. Alice Lang is the company's chief of staff.
8: Rather than hundreds of people lifting modules above their heads and putting them onto an array, you would see someone in a forklift unrolling a solar array.
6: She says some projects using their technology have been able to install about 1 megawatt of solar capacity in a day with a team of just 4 people. That's enough to supply the annual electricity for roughly 300 homes.
8: But it is a really rapid installation on site with very few people.
6: ARENA argues ultra-low-cost solar could help Australia turn its iron ore, lithium and other resources into higher-value exports made with renewable energy.

0: Japan's south are contending with searing heat and aftershocks as rescue and relief efforts enter a third day. At least 25 people were killed when the quake struck the southwestern island of Kyushu on Tuesday. Now, about 95,000 homes are without water as heatwave conditions in the region intensify. North Asia correspondent Natalie Whiting reports from Kumamoto.
1: The roof of Ajima Shinosuke's family home has collapsed. One side of the house is crumpled to the ground. Still, he's grateful.
2: I'm survive. Like, I'm so lucky. Because if I in the downstairs, I'm not in here.
1: He climbed out of a window to escape, but the loss is still hard to take in.
2: Born and raised in this house, and it's a lot of memories.
1: Many hard-hit areas are without power and gas, and about 95,000 households are without water. Matsumoto Kazumi is running one of the more than 400 evacuation centres that have been set up. Aftershocks are still continuing, she says, and every time the ground shakes, more evacuees come to the centre. She says they'll need to stay open for a while longer. The country's self-defence force is shipping in water, relief supplies and air conditioners, with heatwave conditions expected to worsen over the weekend. More than 230 tonnes of water have been delivered by troops in the last 2 days. The Prime Minister, Takeuchi Sanai, says everything possible will be done to meet the needs of victims.
3: I would like to once again express my heartfelt respect to everyone who is continuing their efforts in the heat, including those engaged in rescue operations day and night on the ground, as well as those carrying out emergency relief efforts such as providing water.
1: There are still people unaccounted for, including at a shopping centre severely damaged in an explosion after the quake. The cause of the blast is still under investigation, but there are reports there may have been a gas leak. A decade ago, this region experienced twin major earthquakes, which killed more than 270 people. At the evacuation centre, Matsumoto Kazumi says that memory is front of mind. Many of the residents experienced it, she says, so they have a deep fear of earthquakes. Many were worried that another earthquake would come. Authorities say there is an increased risk and people need to remain vigilant. This is Natalie Whiting in Kumamoto reporting for AM.
0: Israeli forces withdrawing from occupied territory in southern Lebanon have left behind a trail of destruction and devastation as the Lebanese state tries to regain control from the IDF and Iranian-backed Hezbollah militia. ABC's foreign correspondent program has been allowed into one of three villages where the IDF troops have withdrawn. Stephanie March has this report.
4: Entering Zalta al-Grabiyeh in a Lebanese army convoy, it's hard to see a building that hasn't been damaged or destroyed in this village that was once home to 3,000 people. There were fierce battles between the IDF and Hezbollah here. Houses bear the scars of bullets and explosions. Local Abbas Dawish shows me around his cousin's third floor apartment. Until a week ago, it was occupied by Israeli troops. They were here for 60 days. The place is trashed. Food packets and drink bottles with Hebrew writing on them are strewn across the house. There's a Star of David drawn on the wall. The houses are uninhabitable and have been left in ruins, he tells me. He says the Israelis came in, threw bombs and set homes on fire.
5: What's the smell?
4: It's the smell of gunpowder and blood, he says. He's not alone. Another local, Mohammed Dawish, tells me the IDF went through the home of his relatives too.
6: Also, they steal a lot of stuff, you know. For example, they search for money and gold and this stuff. And also, for example, in my aunt's house, They do caca and put it in the fridge, for example, you know?
5: Defecated.
6: Yeah, and that's very, very, very nasty thing to do, you know? And it's also like a message, you know? We can be in which house we want, you know? And also we can poop in your fridge.

0: you know?
1: In a statement, the IDF said that harm to civilian property and looting is unequivocally prohibited, and they're clearing structures used for military purposes in accordance with international law. The western half of Zaatar is one of three small pilot zones Israel agreed to withdraw from as part of the June ceasefire, which also requires the Lebanese army to disarm Hezbollah, which the militant group is refusing to do. The army is in a difficult position. When Israel invaded, they withdrew to avoid a direct confrontation, and they don't want to fight their own citizens who are part of Hezbollah. For Mohammed Darwish, he's grateful to have come home, but peace seems a long way off.
0: So we are not safe, so they can't defend us right now. And we are not feeling safe because the Israeli army is like 300 meters away from where we stand.
1: This is Stephanie March in Zaatar al-Grabiyeh, reporting for AM.
2: The federal government has announced a new partnership between the Australian Army and Monash University to learn more about repeated low-level blast exposure on the brain. The Royal Commission into Defence and Veteran Suicide recommended more research in the area to better understand the nature of brain injury and veteran welfare. Matt Keogh is the Minister for Veterans Affairs and Defence Personnel. He joined me earlier. Minister, thanks for speaking to AM.
3: It's great to be with you.
2: Can you give me an example of when and where our defence personnel are exposed to low-level blast pressure?
3: So it can be quite regular, usually from the use of weapons. So, for example, if you're using a large gun like a howitzer, it can be the use of things that are commonly referred to as a flashbang when breaching into a building. There's a whole range of things that our Defence Force personnel use on a reasonably regular basis, and certainly when they're doing training, that exposes them to a low amount of blast pressure, if you like, so a small explosion relatively close to them, which if you experience it once, you notice it, obviously, but you don't think much more of it. But there's been a build-up of concern about what does this do to our Defence Force personnel over time when they're doing it regularly.
2: So this study involves gauges on soldiers' helmets which register the blast, and that'll be followed up by a blood test. What will that tell researchers?
3: One of the problems that we've had in trying to address the issues coming from exposure to low-level blast is that there hasn't been good research about what are the impacts on the body. Now, we're not talking about a big explosion near somebody, which we know all about that, but what happens when you're exposed to these low-level blasts? And so doing the blood tests, looking for biological traces of impacts that it may be having, especially on the brain, is a really important way to build up that knowledge base and over time. So not just that when they've immediately been exposed to that pressure, but also over time afterwards to see what is the cumulative effect of that exposure so that we can work out what are the safe levels of use.
2: And it's just Army personnel at this stage. What about the Navy and the Air Force?
3: So, yes, we started Phase 1 was just with Army. And with Phase 2 now, we're moving to doing this study across 400 defence personnel. That's going to start with an expansion in Army, but also moving to Navy and Air Force as well.
2: Minister, on another matter, Labor MP Luke Gosling has been charged with assault. Should he stand down from some of his duties while that matter is dealt with?
3: Well, I've worked closely with Gos in his role as the Special Envoy for Defence and Veterans Affairs, and Gos is a veteran himself, but of course it's a matter for the Prime Minister.
2: Minister, thanks for joining AM.
3: Thank you.
2: Matt Keogh, the Minister for Veterans Affairs and Defence Personnel. Thousands of people will converge on northeast Arnhem Land today for the first day of Garma Festival, one of Australia's largest Indigenous gatherings on the calendar. The four-day event showcases cultural performance and ceremony and is the key national forum for discussion of Indigenous affairs. But this year, Garma is missing a notable guest, the Prime Minister, Anthony Albanese. His absence comes as calls grow louder for real accountability for the dire state of the Closing the Gap Agreement. Indigenous Affairs reporter Tani Jash filed this story from Arnhem Land.
4: Jumali Yunupingu is rehearsing for his performance at Garma. He's singing about city life and the feeling of going back home to country. The proud proud Yolngu artist hails from a long line of musical legends, including Yothu Yindi.
5: So I feel like that's what's different to Garma, because it's showcasing Yolngu culture, but it's also bringing in people from everywhere to share their cultures.
4: For generations, Yolngu people have gathered on the ceremonial grounds of Golkala, a sacred site 600 kilometres east of Darwin. And since 1999, Indigenous and non-Indigenous Australians have arrived on the site for the annual Garma Festival. This year's theme is bookmark, the Yolngu word for everyone.
6: It is a theme that is unifying. It is respectful of religions. It's respectful of age, of gender. It's respectful of culture.
4: That's Denise Bowden, the CEO of the Yothu Yindi Foundation, which hosts Garma Festival.
6: Look, I think this is a topsy-turvy world that we're in at the moment. We see certain unrest on a global scale at the moment, and the Yothu Yindi Foundation board, who have devised this year's theme, have been very respectful of that.
4: This year, it comes just days after the latest Closing the Gap data. It shows just one out of 19 targets have been met and only another three are on track. The Northern Territory is the worst performing jurisdiction, and today its Chief Minister will deliver a keynote speech at Garma.
7: You know, the NT government continue to legislate against the evidence.
4: That's National Commissioner for Aboriginal and Torres Strait Islander Children and Young People, Sue-Ann Hunter. She's among the many First Nations critics of the Territory's new child protection laws, which she says weaken the principle that Aboriginal kids should be placed with Aboriginal communities. She hopes this Garma Festival will be a turning point.
7: We've seen the division, we've seen legislation passed that threatens removals, and we've seen tragedies, and we know how vital it is for our children to be connected to kin, culture and community. So this festival is a perfect opportunity to reaffirm that and create an environment that fosters that.
4: Garma's traditionally been an opportunity to hear from both sides of politics. On the ground this year are Foreign Affairs Minister Penny Wong, Indigenous Australians Minister Malandiri McCarthy, and her opposition counterpart Julian Lisa, but not the Prime Minister, despite promising at Garma last year that he'd attend every year he was in office. Here at Gulkala, Mr Albanese's election promise to implement the Uluru Statement in full has also not been forgotten, including calls for a national truth-telling process. Jumali Yunupingu.
5: I think it's important that people learn about our history and everything that's happened. As a society, it kind of we can grow better when everyone's kind of learns about it.
4: The official opening for Garma is this afternoon, and the event will run till Monday night.
2: Tani Jash reporting. In finance, Wall Street has ended sharply higher, with chip stocks jumping amid easing fears over the massive spending on AI infrastructure. Oil is lower. The global benchmark Brent crude is trading at $89.09 US a barrel. And that's AM for today. AM's executive producer is Michael Edwards. Today's program's been produced by Catherine Gregory. Associate producer is Barney Porter. Technical production by Nick Drakoulis and Kem White. I'm Rachel Mealy. Have a safe and happy weekend. It's 8:30.
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9: Well, good morning. Temperatures have definitely risen on this chilly start of the morning. We're up to 6 degrees, everyone. Celebrations. 15 is where we're heading. Blue skies in Adelaide and not much rain about, but gee, it's been cold. Now, we're going to warm you up with a fantastic spin cycle with Rory McLaren, Jules Schiller, Sonia Feldhoven, joined by
10: a couple of heavy hitters.
11: Mike Smithson from Seven News and In Daily columnist, and Catherine Birmingham, state political reporter with ABC News. We're going to be looking at a raft of issues over the next 25 minutes or so that have been in the news this week, and where is the spin in these issues? We're going to talk about bird flu and the government's messaging here when it comes to bird flu. Are they out on a tightrope when it comes to this, about informing the public in an appropriate, timely manner, as opposed to raising the alarm too far?
9: You don't want to engender panic, do you?
11: Where's the balance point here, and how do you try to strike that? Has the government managed to do that this week? You'll hear Mike and Catherine's views on that. Also talk about what's been going on inside the Liberal Party this week. Again, this discussion that is happening internally and starting to flare out externally around the future of the party presidency. On this program earlier in the week, you heard from Leah Blyth. She's the current South Australian president of the party. Who's going to be her successor?
10: Antic, isn't it?
11: What are the machinations that are happening in the background. Your spin cyclist will try and unpick that for you very soon. All right,
10: you're
11: that is
10: interested
11: awesome.
10: In the LIV Golf too, right? Well, yeah, there's been.

0: There's been breaking news on the LIV Golf. There are two conflicting stories. It's either gone or it could maybe be resurrected next year. Rory has been reading the New York Post. We'll share that story because Smitho was pretty sure in the notes in our WhatsApp group that it was dead and buried. So was I. But could it...
1: how the sausage is made, Jules.
0: But could it live again, LIV Golf?
2: This is really interesting because this golf league that has been successful here, in South Australia, but has really struggled in the biggest golf market in the world, the United States, turns around and says, nah, we're putting a spike through our team's end-of-season event. Well, there's this reporting that they might have found the money to keep it going. It's speculative, but is there a future?
1: Of course, it's a Friday, so we are looking forward to jumping into the spin cycle in a moment. But before that, we will make sure you've got the very latest from the SA Power Networks on that story we've been reporting all morning about the disruptions in the CBD because of the burst water main that got into an SA Power Network substation and has caused power outages pretty extensively through the city. So we'll make sure you're updated on that. Right now, though, let's get the latest news with Matt Coleman.
3: Hello, Sonia. In the news this morning, the northeastern part of the Adelaide CBD has been affected by a power outage. SA Power Network says about 500 customers have been without power. Because of a burst water main on Grenfell Street flooding a nearby substation, it says the outage occurred before 2 a.m. Crews are expected to continue working to remove the water over the next 3 to 4 hours. Police say a 17-year-old McLaren flatboy has been arrested over reports of a large group of youths riding e-bikes and motorbikes dangerously overnight. They say the group attempted to block roadways and were throwing items at passing cars. They say a 17-year-old was seen doing sustained wheel spins and stands on a motorbike and attempting to evade police. A nation-first veterans court pilot program will hold its first hearing in Adelaide next week. In response to recommendations from the Royal Commission into Defence and Veteran Suicide, the court will recognise the unique nature of military service and its effects on veterans and their families. And the Australian music journalist and broadcaster Glenn A. Baker has died at the age of 74. Known for his vast music knowledge, Baker won the BBC's Rock Brain of the Universe 3 times in the mid-1980s. In the mid-70s, he was part of a research project which resulted in the formation of 2JJ, which later became Triple J. More news at 9 o'clock.
4: 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Traffic.
5: Good morning, Anthony White with your latest traffic. Penfield is smashed with really big delays this morning. It's on the north-south Matawinie-Warama Road. Those delays are inbound today. Flinders Park got headaches there with the Carvey bus smash. Big delays there to Grange Road near Crittenden Road. Avoid that one if you can. And Hope Valley, another collision, Grand Junction Road at Valley Road. Quite busy at the moment, the Port of Expressway, Port Adelaide. Quite slow, South Road at Tonsley to get off the Southern Expressway due to the tunnel works. And early morning cameras, East Terrace, Henley Beach and West Street at Ascot Park.
0: Thank you. Weather-wise, Smitho just said it's bitter and biting outside. And he's right. I say that as if I'm surprised. It's 6 degrees outside, getting to a top of 15 degrees today. Blue skies at the moment. If you're heading to Port and the Giants on Saturday, you might want to rug up. It's a top of 15 degrees. No rain, but it will be a minimum of 7. Getting to the end of the weekend, might be a few showers around on Sunday, 7 to 17. And definitely be raining on Monday, 9 to 14 degrees.
1: Bitter and biting, a little bit like Smitho himself. Hey? Oh, and we'll get a little bit of that once the spin cycle starts.
0: Your words, not mine.
1: No, indeed. All right, let's get the latest on this power outage as efforts continue to restore power in the CBD. It's been impacted for several hours across various parts of the city. Cecilia Schutz is from the SA Power Networks. Cecilia, thanks. We'll talk to her in just a moment. But Troy Sincock is there in the city. Where are you at the moment, Troy?
6: I'm on Grenfell Street at the moment, Sonia, surrounded by state emergency services vehicles, electrical services vehicles. They stretch from Gawler Place right down to Tint Street on Grenfell Street. And Grenfell Street, the left lane is closed due to a burst water main with a very cavernous hole just out the front of Rundle Place Shopping Centre. There's a number of workers and a digger there just trying to determine how they're going to deal with this. But there have been power outages throughout blocks of the city right now across the road where there's a hair salon, also a language services educational facility. There's quite a number of students and people trying to get in. Those glass doors are yet to be open. On the other side, on Peary Street, there are workers congregated out the front of businesses that create paths for

0: Processing, there's cafes, there's the civil and administrative services building. So lots of employees still yet to begin work today. I spoke to someone from the language school to find out what was going on for him.
1: Well, I normally get in at 7:30 and classes begin at 8:30.
0: Well, you're wringing your hands. You've been out here in the cold for a couple
1: of
0: hours.
1: It's a bit of a nippy morning. It's a bit of a...
0: So there's lots of people standing outside the building at the moment. The glass doors at the front are closed and there's sort of no sign of life beyond that point. Do you know when you're going to be able to get in?
1: The best prediction I've heard so far is maybe about 10:30.
0: Okay. What sort of impact would that have on your work?
1: Well, we've got a lot of students from at varying levels of linguistic ability wondering what on earth is going on. And so at the moment, I'm sending them all to our fire evacuation meeting place, trying to corral them into there to keep them in one place until we hear official word of what to do from the big bosses.
2: All right, so a little bit of the impact a lot of Adelaideans are dealing without their caffeine fix this morning. That's pretty significant. But Cecilia Schutz can bring us some more details about how people are being impacted this morning. External Affairs Manager with SA Power Networks. Hello, Cecilia.
3: Hello.
2: Now, earlier we were getting reports and then confirmation that Calvary Hospital was one of those affected by this. What can you tell us about that?
3: I can tell you that Calvary Hospital, so our crews have responded as a matter of priority and power was restored there at 8:12 a.m. We are now urging customers whose offices are impacted by these outages to work from home if possible. What we essentially have is the Coromandel Place substation, which supplies around 1,200 customers in the city. It was impacted by an SA Water mains water burst in Grenfell Street at around 1:45 this morning. The Coromandel Place substation was subsequently inundated with water and there is still a lot of water in the substation. It's not currently safe for our crews to access the substation site. We've had to extend a special permit to SA Water to actually get tanks there to remove water. But what that essentially means is that we are not going to be able to fix the substation in the short term. So what the focus is at the moment is working to progressively provide alternate supply to customers throughout the day. It's not possible for me to say at the moment in which order that's going to happen. What I can say is throughout the day, we will see customers restored through alternate supply. Those customers that we can't restore, we will have to organise mobile generation for, which we are already making those plans. But that is why we are now advising that customers, if possible, and their employees can work from home.
4: What's mobile generation? Are you going to organise generators?
3: Essentially, yes, that's right.
2: So is no pumping happening at all because it's unsafe, or is it just that your workers can't go down there?
3: No, our workers can't go down there. But SA Water has a special permit to access the site to start pumping water out. We have got a lot of water in there. I was recently advised by one of our crews on site that in some parts of the site it's chest deep still, and we've been pumping water for quite some time. Right. There is a huge volume of water to remove.
4: And we're getting told the Adelaide Botanic High School doesn't have power. They've had an assessment and they've ensured that student and staff safety, because of that, the decision has been made to close the school for the day. Do we know Adelaide Uni, has that got power, Cecilia?
3: I can't tell you right now exactly. I'm looking at the map at the moment, but as you would understand, there are a range of big customers who are impacted at the moment, and it's not possible for me to pinpoint exactly which ones they are.
2: All right. So just repeating, the Adelaide Botanic High School will close for today. We haven't had word on other schools in the CBD at this moment, but Botanic High School will close for the day. And if that pumping is continuing, but you can't tell us when that power will be restored, but on top of that, there's a lot of roadworks that need to continue. So this is going to be having an ongoing impact for some time.
3: Yeah, so we've been engaging with SAPOL this morning. My understanding is that SAPOL is actually managing traffic control at the moment. But yes, this is a very complex, and it's when you mix electricity and water, it is complex and it is risky. And so we have to be extremely careful. this is certainly the only major flooding situation I've seen in recent times in the city of a substation. And so it's, you know, we have to be incredibly careful. Safety comes first.

0: Cecilia, what about parts of North Terrace? Obviously, we acknowledge that Adelaide Batang High, that's a little bit further down Frome Street and Frome Road there. But what about, you know, places like the Art Gallery and the Museum? They seem to be inside the outage area.
1: Yes, they appear to be. That's right.
2: All right. And the Tyser have got a statement from Calvary Hospital saying that there was a number of surgeries that had to be cancelled this morning, so they'll need to be rebooked at a later date. So, yeah, a lot of impacts.
3: No doubt about it. Look, thank you very much for that. Cecilia Schutz, External Affairs Manager with SA Power Networks. And keep listening to 891 ABC across the day. Rory, you'll continue updating people on how that's being impacted.
0: Absolutely. We'll bring you coverage throughout the course of the morning's program, so stay with me between 9 and 11.
3: That's Rory McLaren, Sonia and Jules at 18 minutes to 9 here on 891 ABC Adelaide.

0: Well, what hasn't been impacted has been our spin cycle or our spin cyclists. They've come through hell and high water to be here. Mike Smithson, Chief Reporter and Presenter of 7 News Adelaide and InDaily columnist. Hello.
1: Good morning, Sonia. And just for your information, if you checked your text line, I got Schiller's Secret Song this morning.
2: Did you?
1: And I didn't get a shout-out.
2: Oh, sorry, Smitho.
1: That's all right. Well, you've been.
0: I did miss that.
1: You've been piling onto me all morning, and I got your stupid song right.
2: Schiller's stupid song. I'm going to change it.
3: Hey, no, now we're getting somewhere.
0: Was it Smitho's secret song when we were away?
1: Yeah, it was. It was much better than Jules's.
0: Also part of our Spin Cycle team, Catherine Birmingham, state political reporter with ABC News. Hello, Catherine.
4: Good morning.
0: Good morning to you. Did you get Schiller's secret song?
4: I have to admit I might have slept through Schiller's Secret.
1: It was on about 10 minutes before you got here, so you must have been asleep in the car.
3: Must be nice. Yeah.
0: All right. Well, enough of this mirth, because there are serious things to discuss, including this week the ramping up of our risk here in South Australia around bird flu. And Mike, this was announced at a press conference with Claire Scriven and the Chief Vet.
1: Yeah, it sure was on Monday, a hastily called press conference. And you always think that straight after Cabinet, there is some movement here, which we were led to believe there would be cases and a possible cluster. And as soon as you hear a cluster of bird flu cases is looming, all of a sudden my antenna was up thinking, well, this is going to, it's turning into a story. The story we were expecting for some time, it's coming into being. But I've never been more underwhelmed at a press conference where I actually had to ask the Minister and the Chief Vet, can we amp this up a bit? Because I don't think you're getting excited. Well, not when I say excited. I don't think you're becoming animated enough about how serious this problem is. Right.
3: Isn't there a challenge here, though, for government departments and the government itself to strike a right tone here when it comes to the messaging about bird flu, when it comes to telling the public you need to be aware of this, but also not elevating the alarm potentially too far?
4: Yeah, I think it's a real balancing act for the government. On the one hand, they want to keep a lid on it. They don't want to ignite any panic within the community. They don't want to ignite panic within industries or wildlife groups about what's happening here, because this was, this week, the first case of local transmission. Until now, we haven't seen any of that, and there hasn't really been cause for concern on that front. But I think they're also really trying to make sure that they're giving the impression that they're very on top of this. So we are seeing them stand up regularly, even if it's not very exciting. And I agree with you, it wasn't this week, but we are seeing them stand up very regularly. And I think that's a bit of an insurance policy, so that if and when this does spread far and wide, and there is potentially farmers looking at the government going, what were you doing to prepare? They'll be able to look back and point to all of this that they're doing now and say, well, we told you.
0: Why would you need to amp it up, Mike? I mean, what are you saying, that there needs to be more gravitas around it?
1: Well, I think that it was clear at that point that these cases where you have a number of dead birds all in the one location, now I would say 95% certain or higher that it's going to be bird flu cases. That's why you've got the dead birds in a cluster in an area that is going to be notorious for bird flu, because the next port of call south is Antarctica, where it all started. So that makes logical sense. Now, if it's getting into

0: the native bird flock here. If it's a bird, a migratory bird that's coming into Australia, infecting other birds, moving on to another area, infecting those birds, you've got a problem. It's, you know, a bit like a smaller version of COVID, I guess you could say, the same principle of it spreading, a virus spreading. But I just think you don't want the public to be asleep at the wheel. You are begging the public to be the eyes and the ears, because we're spending millions of dollars on aerial surveillance looking for dead birds. Well, the public's going to find that a lot quicker. I just thought on Monday, I can see this coming exactly the way the week is going to unfold, and I just thought there needed to be more urgency.
1: Does the government have to be careful? We have to do a mea culpa here, that the media can catastrophise these incidents a lot. Even here at the ABC, you can go, there's bird flu. Does that mean we're going to have to pay more for eggs? We're going to have chicken carcasses everywhere. We're going to lose endangered species. Do you think the government has to accept that some elements of the media will want to over-egg this, pun intended, and they need to kind of just stick to the facts?
2: Absolutely. And I think it is reasonable for the media and for the public to be looking at, well, what happens if this does get into the poultry industry, or if this does spread among wildlife? What are the contingency plans, and is the government ready to go with things like funding packages? Or, you know, the reality is that if this does get into poultry, it's going to mean mass euthanisations among birds, and that is a grim prospect. So I think they're having to, it's a balancing act. They're having to strike the right balance of being enough alarmed, but not too alarmed.
0: But the Premier 3 weeks ago in the same room, the media room at the State Admin Centre, was talking the potential seriousness of this on the state and the state's poultry industry. And I thought if he'd been running the press conference last Monday, it would have had an entirely different tone. And I think Claire Scriven, should I say, is doing a great job in keeping abreast of this. But I just think that the government and Chief Vet have to be very careful of just being a bit too casual and a bit laid back about it when it is a very serious problem.
1: Well, this is a good segue for bird flu to Alexantic, because Alexantic got up in the Senate and said that the whole avian flu was a scare campaign to get us to get vaccinated. And Alexantic himself has been in the press today, Catherine and Smitho, this week, because of his bid for the Liberal Party presidency.
2: Yeah, and we haven't heard a lot from Ashton Hearn about that. She was in the paper yesterday saying she didn't really support, or she wouldn't buy in, she wouldn't lend her support to Alexantic's bid. I think it would be a concerning development for Ashton Hearn to see that Alexantic is in the box seat for the presidency. She's just been through this election where she's been at pains to differentiate the Liberal Party from One Nation here and try and build this brand, and to see Alexantic head into the presidency, someone who's been open to the idea of really merging those two parties and going down the same path, I think she would be looking at that with a level of real concern, but it looks like perhaps there aren't many other options, if any.
3: How difficult is it potentially for the state Liberal team at this time to get any sort of cut through when so much of the chatter publicly, in the media as well, seems to be focused on what is happening with this presidency?
4: Well, internally.
0: And, well, it seems without doubt that Alexantic will nominate, and from what I'm hearing, there possibly will be another candidate from somewhere, but it's not going to be an ultra-right conservative candidate. It'll be, I would think, a mixture of the moderates and the conservatives. Some call it the sensible conservatives, working together for another candidate. I don't think that read too much into Ashton Hearn not backing him or not backing him, because I don't think that's her role at the moment, certainly until nominations close. And even beyond that, she's got to work with whoever's there. So whether she wants Alexantic there or not, I don't think that's the issue right at the moment. But it's clearly causing concerns within the Liberal Party. That especially if, as alleged, that there is someone threatening other potential candidates, as reported in the morning press. Now, I don't know how much validity there is there, but I just think Ashton Hearn's keeping her powder dry, as she should.
4: Just historically, is it a desirable role? Is it a sought-after role? I mean, why have we only got one potential candidate?
0: I think it's a bit odd, although it happens at the moment, because Leah Blythe is the president and then fell into the Senate vacancy when it arose. But it's a little unusual to have a sitting Senate member, I think, as your president of your state branch.
3: Well, obviously she addressed that when she joined Breakfast on Monday, talking about the fact that, you know, she obviously stayed there in that role for an additional year to provide that continuity, as she put it, through the state election period. We're now through that particular point in time. And as she said, you know, she's not intending on going again, Catherine.
2: Yeah, she did make that clear. And I think we haven't seen a lot of other contenders at this point. There is still a while to go until the close of nominations, so maybe someone's leaving their run a bit late. But I think the fact that names like Alexander Downer have been bandied around as a potential...
3: It won't happen publicly.
0: It won't happen, I'll guarantee you.
2: I don't think
0: you.
2: It will happen either, but I think it does speak to maybe the lack of options and the lack of talent pipeline coming through who are willing to do those sorts of jobs.
0: But I think what the Liberals don't need is some crusty old... I was going to use a word, but a crusty old person who looks like something, a relic of the past from the Liberal Party. They want someone who is younger, dynamic, but the problem is, are they going to be from the conservative or moderate side? And that's the problem.
1: What I found interesting with Ashton and also Leah Blythe is that they're not dissing Alexander, but they're also not supporting him. I remember asking Leah Blythe, what do you have to say about the Redbridge poll and the analysis saying that Alexander was the biggest vote-losing machine for the Liberal Party ever. She didn't say, oh, you know, that's outrageous. She just said, I'm not commenting on that.
0: But why would you throw support or not support someone until you know what the full field of candidates is going to be?
1: Really? Okay. But
0: you say, all right, I support Alex Antic, and then someone else comes in and you say, well, actually, I like them better than Antic. Let's see the full nomination when it closes and then perhaps make a prediction.
1: But if someone said Mike Smithson is the worst journalist in Adelaide history, even though we're not the same organisation, I'd say, well, that's not fair.
4: Yeah, I don't think
0: there is any comparison there whatsoever.
1: No, but you'd stick up for a colleague normally, wouldn't you? That's all I'm saying. That's just my observation.
0: I'll remember that, Jules. Thank you.
1: I'll stick up for you.
4: Did you see Chelsea Potter's article in In Daily, though, which, you know, did cast an interesting spotlight on what happens within the internal Liberal Party and how you have to sort of make your way through that and how different that is from what's externally expected and how out of touch she was suggesting the Liberal Party is with what the electorate really wants.
2: Yeah, I think she made some good points in that story about how I think one of the lines I've actually got in front of me, somewhere along the way, Australia's major political parties began confusing legitimacy inside the party with legitimacy outside it. I thought that was a really interesting point to make.
3: Because this is the thing about this particular piece that Chelsea's written. It wasn't just about the Liberal Party, was it?
2: No,
1: about
2: it was
1: all parties, yeah.
2: About all parties and about the changing structure of parties and I guess the changing importance and perhaps the lesser importance that parties play within political life now.
1: Which probably leads us to the ALP conference, and Peter Malinauskas obviously was very presidential in that conference, but LIV Golf has come back into the headlines, Smitho, this week because there have been rumours of its imminent demise, now there's rumours of its resurrection, and of course we know that it's deferred a payment to Kanunga Golf Course by 3 months, which is never a good sign. You know, the Premier's still in a delicate position, isn't he, with the whole North Adelaide Golf Course and LIV?
0: Well, he is. And I would have thought until Rory brought us the news that a New York paper had said that it is now possibly resurrected.
3: On the cusp, I think, was the phrase that was used. So it's not done yet either.
0: There is faint light at the end of the tunnel. I think that's what you're saying.
4: Possible faint light.
0: But the point being, I would have thought leading up until the Premier jetting off yesterday or the day before, whatever it was, that... Yeah, LIV is as good as... You said, I said it's as good as dead and buried. I actually said another word.
1: Yes, that we can't repeat on air.
0: That we can't repeat on air, which I thought you were going to repeat on air, and Sonia was hovered over the dump button. But, look, I think at very best it's vaguely going to be resurrected. But do we hang our whole hopes on... revitalising the North Adelaide Golf Course on a couple of Australian Opens. I don't know if that's good value for money or not.
2: Just kill it. I think it's headed that direction. Just kill it. Be done with it. I think the government does not want to be focused on LIV anymore. They want to talk about the Australian Open and how exciting it is that they've brought the Australian Open here. And brought that in to take the place of Liv. I don't think the Premier wants to talk about Liv at all.
3: But the other interesting thing about the whole Australian Open deal, let's just remind you, that is 2028. Okay, that's the plan at the moment at the revised North Adelaide Golf Course. 29 and 2030, it goes back to Melbourne. So a part of this six-year deal,
1: yeah,
3: we're only getting one this decade.
1: Yeah, it's both opens. It's the women's and the men's that's true. Are alternating. So,
3: I'm talking about the men's open. Yeah.
0: But funnily enough, I bumped into Kevin Norton in a pub, of all places. That's unusual for Kevin to be in a pub. He's a Collingwood supporter, and it was just before Collingwood belted the Crows. And he said, he is the president of the North Adelaide Golf Course, and he said the plans, the walkthrough, everything he's seen, it is sensational. Okay. It will absolutely revitalise the
4: Now,
0: area.
4: I don't want to wrap up the spin cycle before we talk about the nurses deal yesterday, because many people, other than the two-thirds of nurses who voted against the deal, might be surprised about that outcome, given the union recommended that in the EBA agreement. Catherine, what do you think, where does that leave Elizabeth DeBars, who heads up the union?
2: I think there would be some pretty serious questions about the future of Elizabeth DeBars within the union at the moment. The union did ultimately endorse that deal. There were more than 12 months of negotiations that led to a deal that was endorsed by the union. But the deal that they ultimately came to didn't accommodate many of the demands, or the most, I guess, the main demands of the union in terms of pay rises and also in terms of the midwife-baby patient ratio. And so I think perhaps the nurses just would have felt that this was a back down from the union and that they shouldn't have endorsed it.
0: Yeah, it puts Elizabeth in a pretty tricky position, doesn't it, that the bulk of her membership, although I don't think the entire membership voted, but it's not exactly a ringing endorsement of her leadership of the union, where the government says, well, here it is, you've agreed to it, goes to arbitration or whatever it will go to now, which I think the nurses who voted against it, the end of the day, you're going to get the original deal anyway.
4: I mean, how long could this go through arbitration before we even see a resolution, Catherine?
2: Well, I think the New South Wales nurses recently went to arbitration and it took about 18 months. That delays.
4: It's already
2: pay
4: been going a year, hasn't it?
2: Yeah, absolutely.
3: Oh, and we had the interim deal as well to tide us through the election period too.
2: Yep. So there is part of that deal that they will get, a pay rise that they will get, I think 6%, but the rest of it will be on ice until they can work this out. So imagine that the nurses' union is hoping that they can get through it pretty quick.
4: All right. Well, look, thank you for joining us for another Spin Cycle. Mike Smithson, Channel 7 and In Daily, and Catherine Birmingham from ABC News. Thank you so much.
0: Thank you.
2: Thanks.
4: All right. Just a reminder, Adelaide Botanic School is closed for the day due to those problems in the city, and you'll have more on that after 9 o'clock.
3: Yeah,
4: Rory?
3: Stay with me. Yeah, we'll continue to bring you any developments around the issues that are being faced in and around the CBD today. We are also going to be talking about the proposed changes to private health rebates for people aged over 65. Have you got your head around what is coming next year?
4: Have a great weekend, and Jules and I will be back with you from 5:30 on Monday.
5: ABC News with Matt Coleman. The northeastern and some parts of the northwestern CBD have been affected by a large power outage. SA Power Network says nearly 400 customers are without power because a burst water main on Grenfell Street flooded a nearby substation. It says the outage occurred before 2 a.m. with crews working to vacuum the water and connect customers through other power sources. SA Power Network says there's still a substantial amount of water in the Coromandel Place substation. It's urging affected workers in the city to work from home if possible. External Affairs Manager Cecilia Schutz has told 891 ABC Adelaide they've sent a special permit to SA Water to get tanks to the site to remove the water.
6: We are not going to be able to fix the substation in the short term. So what the focus is at the moment is working to progressively provide alternate supply to customers throughout the day.
5: This man from a CBD language school told 891 ABC Adelaide that he arrived at 7:30 and has been given a rough estimate of when he can get in.
7: The best prediction I've heard so far is maybe about 10:30.
8: Okay. What sort of impact would that have on your work?
7: Well, we've got a lot of students at varying levels of linguistic ability wondering what on earth is going on. And so at the moment I'm sending them all to our fire evacuation meeting place, trying to corral them into there to keep them in one place until we hear official word of what to do from the big bosses.
5: The State Emergency Service says 12 crews are at a Grenfell Street car park. State Duty Commander Ian Benithan says crews are expected to continue working to remove the water there over the next 3 to 4 hours.
9: So we've got our submersibles working pretty hard at the moment to get that loading bay pumped out, but there may be some other areas that we need to go into as well that haven't been informed.
5: The Education Department says Adelaide Botanic High School will be closed for the day to ensure student and staff safety. Power was affected at the Calvary Hospital, but it's now been restored. A crash on the north-south motorway near Walmer Road is causing significant inbound delays, and a crash between a bus and a car in Flinders Park on Grange Road near Crittenden Road is also causing delays. A crash in Hope Valley on Grand Junction Road at Valley Road and another at Wingfield on Grand Junction Road near South Road have been causing delays. Thousands have gathered in northeast Arnhem Land to mark the 26th annual Garma Festival, the nation's largest Indigenous gathering. Nate Woodall is reporting from Gulkula.
10: This year's Garma Festival marks 26 years of Yothu Yindi's mission to set the stage for culture and political discussion. But with this year's theme being bookmark, meaning everyone in Yolngu language, the Prime Minister's absence at this year's festival has not gone unnoticed. National Commissioner for First Nations Children, Suanne Hunter, says it's disappointing.
11: But, however, we need to remember the importance of the festival and the focus.
10: Today's events will kick off with Bungle, the sacred dance ceremony, and a special highlight will be a meet and greet with everyone's favourite animated farm dog, Bluey, the blue heeler.
5: Australian music journalist and broadcaster Glenn A. Baker has died at the age of 74. In the mid-1970s, Baker was part of a research project which resulted in the formation of 2JJ, which later became Triple J. Glenn A. Baker was also the editor of Billboard magazine for more than 20 years. He wrote 17 books as well as sleeve notes and more than 600 albums. Australia has won 3 gold medals on the opening day of track cycling at the Commonwealth Games. The women's team pursuit squad, the men's sprint team and paracyclist Tara Nayland have helped move Australia's tally to 51 gold. On the athletics track, Rose Davies has become the first Australian woman to win both the 5,000 and 10,000 metres at the Games, holding off compatriot Jess Hull, who claimed silver. Davies has told Network 7 she had to dig deep.
12: It was just pure grit in the end. I knew I might have been in trouble leading with Jess on my shoulder with 150 metres to go. She's so fast and I just thought, give it everything. Like, yeah, I just can't believe I crossed the line in first. I'm so happy.
5: South Australia's weather: Renmark cloudy 14, Mount Gambier cloudy 14, Port Lincoln partly cloudy 15, Port Pirie partly cloudy 16, Adelaide cloudy, a top of 15 degrees, currently 9 degrees, tomorrow partly cloudy 15, Sunday showers increasing 17, Monday a shower or two 14, Tuesday cloudy 14, Wednesday mostly sunny 16, and Thursday a possible shower 17. ABC News.
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3: Hello, Lorraine.
16: I have a little census story, a little bit of a funny one. My hubby and I were camped in our mobile home in Victoria somewhere, not another vehicle or person in sight for miles, and a vehicle came driving along and he pulled up alongside of us and I just jokingly said to him, I suppose you're here for the census, are you? And he said, yes, I am, actually.
3: Really?
13: Rory McLaren.
3: Good morning. If you're aged over 65, are you considering changes to your private health cover because of the planned cuts to rebates from the federal government? Let me know on 1300 222 891. Have you managed to understand what the proposal will mean for you and how much you pay for cover? You'll have that discussion very soon. Helium. It has been extracted from York Peninsula, the first time the gas has been captured in Australia since 2023. What happens next as the globe grapples with the shortage driven by war in the Middle East? You'll learn more about this issue later this hour, and it's rare that Mornings gains access to an international superstar. Well, today is the day. Join a special edition of Weekend Listen before the 10 o'clock news. We are obviously keeping an eye on this developing story in the CBD. A reminder, if you are just joining us, a burst water main has flooded an electrical substation. It has caused power outages across the CBD, with some businesses unable to open. SA Water Crews, they have been in Grenfell Street to repair this burst water main since about 2 a.m. this morning. If you are being impacted by what is happening, 1300 222 891 is the number to ring. You can text 0467 922 891. Yeah, you would have heard from Cecilia Schultz throughout the course of the breakfast program as well. The issue very much is focused on the Coromandel Place substation there in the CBD, which has water in it, as she suggested. In some areas up to chest high, that requires a significant amount of work from SA Water to get in there to get the water out before the SA Power Networks crews can go to work trying to repair the issues. There's also issues on the road surface itself. If you haven't seen the photos, on the eastbound lane of Grenfell Street, very close to Rundle Place, there is a pretty significant hole in the ground right now. Traffic is down to one lane. That would be having an all sorts of impact when it comes to bus movements in and around the city as well. The suggestion from SA Power Networks, if you are in the city and your building is affected, work from home if you possibly can. We also have confirmation that the Adelaide Botanic High School, it will be closed today. So a statement coming out from the Department of Education. Troy Sincock is 891 ABC Adelaide Mornings roving reporter. You'll hear from him through the course of the next hour. Alan, thank you very much for your text on 0467 922 891. I live in a high-rise building on Frome Street, and we've been out power for most of the East End since 2 a.m, which amounts to a lot of people without power, not just 500 customers. Also, another bit of advice here on the text line. Apparently, power is patchy at Adelaide Uni City East campus. Some building is affected, others not. It is definitely impacting the uni, its services and systems. So, as always, you are our eyes and ears out there when it comes to what is happening. So let us know what is particularly happening in the CBD at the moment when it comes to the impacts of this burst water main and power outage. It is 9 minutes past nine, and I'm going to now take you to Adelaide South. And it was a scary drive for many in the southern suburbs last night. As we heard from Senior Constable Matt Brown on Breakfast with Sonia and Jules this morning, SA Police have arrested one teenager and another has been reported after reports of a large group of youths riding e-bikes and motorbikes dangerously. Well, Glenys, she has some first-hand experience here. You were there. You made one of the reports to police. Glenys, what did you see?
17: Yeah, so last night around 7 o'clock, I was driving to pick up some takeaway. I just drove past the Seaford Skate Park and I saw a large group of youth there together. A number of the youth were on the footpath. There was a number of youth in the median strip. The car in front of me was actually sprayed with small stones and rocks as the car drove through. The youth were doing burnouts on their e-bikes. So I immediately rang the police as I got around the corner and was told there was a patrol on the way and numerous reports had come in.
3: How many are we talking about here, Glenys?
17: Look, upwards of 20 to 30. I was really surprised at how many youth were there together.
3: Was it clear they were damaging vehicles?
17: Only from what I saw was the car in front of me being sprayed with the rocks and small stones. So,
3: were you worried about what you were seeing? I mean, clearly it sounds like it was confronting.
17: Yes, and I've been so far lucky. I've been able to not have this experience that a lot of others have had. I run an admin for the Seaford and Surrounds community page. There's been lots of posts and lots of comments about, residents being worried and frustrated. Behaviour like youth riding in the middle of the traffic, breaking side mirrors off cars, stopping cars in car parks, blocking them, intimidating behaviour. It's getting really, really concerning.
3: Just on that, how did you feel seeing such a large group together in one place at one time in the dark?
17: Well, for me, I just felt like
18: trouble, basically. I just felt I had to call the police immediately. If there wasn't anything happening yet, there was certainly something going to happen. And just what I saw with the what was all the gravel over the road and what happened to the car in front of me, I just felt that it was really, really important that I call the police immediately and get them around there to try and work out what's

0: going on, and you know, was there going to be more you know, intimidating behaviour or vandalism? I wasn't sure what was going to happen, to be honest.
1: That is the voice of Glenys, who reported this situation to police last night down in Seaford. A large group of people on e-bikes in the dark, and we have obviously subsequently heard that there has been an arrest linked to this with what appear to be youths riding e-bikes and motorbikes dangerously. If you saw this as well, happy to hear from you, 1300 222 891. Glenys, from what you've seen in your part of Adelaide, is this becoming more common?
0: Yes, it is. Yes, definitely increasing. Look, I had comments from one resident that said that she was actually leaving last night with her seven-year-old from basketball at the Seaford Rec Centre, which is adjacent to the park, and she said she felt really scared and felt horrible, were her words. And she said that the other comment she made, which was very concerning, is that younger children are being bullied and harassed when they're using the skate park, and those gangs are there every night.
1: So just for people who are unaware, where do they spend time together, this group?
0: Well, it sounds like from what I'm hearing on my from the page that I'm I admit for is down as far as Port Nalunga, Beck's Bakehouse, along the Esplanade at Seaford, at Seaford Central Shopping Centre. So spread out right across all our beautiful seaside suburbs, so it's really actually very concerning. One resident said to me that she felt unsafe even to walk her dog at night now or go to the shops.
1: Glenys, thank you for taking time to talk to us today.
0: My pleasure. Thank you.
1: 13 past 9, 1300 222 891 is the number to ring. You can text 0467 922 891. Lots of you doing that, listening to the morning's program as you try to deal with the issues that are being faced in the CBD right now. Thank you for this text. Currently in the Crown Plaza on the 11th floor with no power or water or electronic door locks, no information from the hotel. Clint, always great to hear from you. My work building is on Grenfell Street. I arrived at my workplace in a shutdown blackout. I went to check out the damage. Quite the Hollywood movie-sized hole. A burst water main has affected people in many different ways. For me, I couldn't get my pants belt from the changing area and had to walk around the city like an old fellow holding my pants up. Clint, I'm sorry about that. But thank you for having a bit of a light-hearted take on what's being experienced this morning. Always happy to hear from you. Let us know what is going on at any stage here at the morning's program. It is 14 minutes past 9. Next, you're going to discuss private health. If you're an older South Australian, are you reconsidering your level of cover given the changes to rebates that are set to kick in next year? Have your say. 1300 222 891.
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1: If you're aged over 65, your private health insurance premiums could soon cost more. The Australian federal government plans to reduce private health insurance rebates for older Australians from next April, meaning many older people could end up paying hundreds of dollars more each year to keep their cover. Has it made you reconsider your private health insurance? I'd love to hear from you on this. You know the numbers to contact us on here at the morning's program. Private Healthcare Australia says the government has significantly underestimated how many older Australians will drop their cover if the changes go ahead. Dr. Rachel David is the CEO of Private Health Australia. What has your research found, Rachel?
4: Morning, Rory. Look, we have found that a very significant number of people, 40% of people aged 65 and over, will consider dropping their cover as a consequence of this measure, which really results in an increase of about $807 for an individual and $1,600 for a couple. So it's not an insignificant amount of money, particularly as it's due to be to come into effect when premiums go up in line with inflation, which is in April of next year.
1: How does what you found differ from what we've heard from the federal government?
4: The federal government has made an estimate that 44,000 people will drop their cover, but we think that not only is it significantly more than that, we also believe they haven't taken into account the impact of people downgrading their cover. That means that people on a high level of cover, like gold hospital cover, downgrading to bronze or silver.

0: I haven't yet checked up exactly how much, but I know, as your guest just said before, it's going to be a substantial amount, and I don't think we'll be able to sustain it. I think the government's being very short-sighted, as they have been in many things, because their excuse for this is that because they're moving things like showering and wound care from independent living into clinical care, that's going to pay for it. But I think I really don't understand their thinking.
1: Hannah, thank you for your call and contribution. Chris has texted in on 0467922891. Dr. Rachel David, this is what Chris has to say. I rang my private health insurance company 3 days ago to ask about my new financial commitment for next year. They didn't know. The government hadn't told them yet. Maybe these things have changed now. How much engagement has there been with the members that you represent about this change?
2: Look, very little. We found out about it basically only a few minutes before everybody else did in the week prior to the budget. So it is taking a while to filter down to people about what it actually means and the very significant additional costs that people over 65 are likely to face.
1: What impact are you expecting this change? And again, this is a change that is scheduled at this point in time to come in from April next year. Looking ahead, why are you concerned about the impacts that could be felt on state and territory health systems?
2: Well, look, this is something we're really worried about because when people aged over 65 take out their health insurance, basically they end up claiming more than they pay in premiums. So people are aged over 65 do use their private health insurance more than other people in the community. So we're anticipating about 63,000 will drop out, but the further 200,000 will downgrade their policy to cover for fewer types of surgery. So basically this translates into a major impact on our public hospitals because this is the only place that people will be able to go if they don't have health insurance, which means more people presenting to emergency departments and more people joining surgery waiting lists.
1: What do you say to the federal government that has argued that these changes are about increasing and improving fairness between generations?
2: Well, look, they're not fair, and I don't think from our research people don't think they're fair. They're targeting people that have spent, like your caller earlier, spent decades paying for their health insurance, and just when they're likely to need it, when they're aged over 65, the rug's been pulled out. So we really are concerned about fairness, as were a number of the people interviewed in our research. And what we're saying is that at least if they're going to go ahead with this, at least exempt pensioners and very low income earners from the measure, because otherwise we are going to be seeing an impact on our public hospitals. We're estimating that that's in the order of $260 million per year.
1: So you just mentioned that, Dr. Rachel David. What other changes are you calling on the federal government to consider?
2: We're asking them to consider exempting pensioners, essentially. If they're going to go down this path, then people on the lowest incomes, many of whom are seriously struggling, should be exempt. There are 417,000 people on a full-age pension who have private health insurance, and there's just no way that, with the changes that are proposed, that they're going to be able to afford to keep it in future.
1: Thank you for lots of the texts that are coming in. So many of you wanting to weigh in on this. This person writes, Peter in Adelaide, I won't drop my private health insurance. I need it, but I will need to stop supporting charities by redirecting funds to compensate for the increase. Another text here, we are 65 and apart from a couple of years in our early 20s when I had extras cover, we had not had health cover. A couple of times we have needed to go to hospital or day surgery. We never had to wait or any issue. Friends with health cover have had the same or similar procedures and paid large amount of extra on top of their cover. Another text here, this person writes, totally agree with your guest. I'm a single pensioner and I'm having to downgrade my membership. The government will lose votes over this, and they deserve to for such a stupid move. Let's go to Murray Bridge. Des joins you. Hello, Des.
3: Yeah, good morning, Rory, and to the doctor. Look, we've had private health since we were married in 1973, and we've downgraded a little bit, but, you know, we've both had stints in hospital and operations, etc. You know, I'm 75 next birthday. I'm still working. And looks like I'm going to have to

0: keep working because we're, it's not about the money, but it's, this is really about the principle, Rory. This is not common sense. It's just stupidity, and it's just forcing people to go onto the public system, and the public system can't cope at the moment. So what is the government thinking?
1: Des, thank you for your contribution to this. Dr. Rachel David, I'll give you a chance to respond to what Des has just put forward.
2: We think he's right, and we are very worried about this. And we believe that the impact on the public hospital system will be in the order of $260 million per year once we take into account the claiming of people that will drop out and downgrade their insurance.
1: Well, Dr. Rachel David, it's been great to have you back onto the program. Thank you.
2: Thanks, Rory.
1: 23 minutes past nine here on 891 ABC Adelaide Mornings. Keep your perspectives coming through on this particular topic. Are you considering changes to your private health cover if you are aged over 65 over the plans from the federal government? These were announced going back before the federal budget. It was part of the reforms that the federal health minister, Mark Butler, outlined alongside the NDIS. And just a reminder of what he said at the time, it was very much about the case for making this change was to bring the rebate in line with what is paid by younger Australians, which at the time he said was the right thing to do. We're hoping to speak to the Federal Health Minister sometime very soon on the morning's program, and this will be just one of the issues that we cover with him. It is Friday, which means you have a chance to win today by playing What's the Story Morning Rory. I will be setting your challenge at some time between now and the 10 o'clock news. Lots of you continuing to let us know what is happening in the CBD right now. A couple of issues in there caused by a burst water main and also a lot of power that is out. Troy Sincock, he is the roving reporter with 891 ABC Adelaide. He'll be with you next.
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1: It's been a very busy and disrupted morning in the CBD. Troy Sincock is on Grenfell Street. Troy, what's going on in front of you?
5: Plenty going on here, and there has been ever since I arrived at about 5:30 this morning, Rory. Early in the morning, though, I was met with blue, red and yellow flashing lights and about something like 10 emergency services vehicles. What we have now is surrounding a massive crater in the left lane of Grenfell Street heading east. A hole that would be approximately 5 to 6 metres long, about
1: wow.
5: 2 metres wide. It effectively is the width of a car lane, and that is surrounded by signage that says road closed. There's a number of orange witches hats, white and orange flags around that. What we see now, though, is a whole lot of men in high vis with white hard hats standing by diggers and by what they call a tiger vac, this machine that is now effectively removing the moisture and debris from this large hole, which is sizably deep as well. I think if you were to stand in it, you'd be lucky to see out of it. And obviously, this is going to take some repair work. It was the SA Water burst water main that has caused all this trouble at the SA Power Network substation on Coromandel Place. The Coromandel Place runs between Grenfell Street and Pirie Street, so there have been power outages along Grenfell Street, along Pirie Street, and as I cast my eye further down Grenfell Street, I can still see there are some workers congregated outside of a building just across from Regent Arcade, so probably still yet to be able to attend work this morning, but it does look like there's a lot of work here. As I went down Regent Arcade, I noticed that Peter Shearer Menswear is they have their roller door down from Rundle Mall side. You can enter that store from inside Regent Arcade. There are steps that go down to the middle of the mall, but that is now taped off with SES tape. And peering into that shop, I can see a large amount of water on the floor. So a big clean-up effort happening there. That's what little I can see other than people congregating on the street. Like I said, Rundle Mall, there are stores that have been affected if they have basements. But if you were walking down Rundle Mall, it would be like nothing's happened. It really is here on the Grenfell Street and Pirie Street side.
1: It's interesting.

0: Because they are clearly a spread of customers in that part of the CBD that are affected. The outage map, if you are looking at the outage map, it spreads all the way across North Terrace. It impacts some, you know, just over the western side of the intersection of King William Road and North Terrace as well. So it is quite spread.
1: Yeah, I would say, though, it's not an entirely blanket area. The building I'm standing in front of, Cyber CX, the lights are on, people are heading in freely. The large building further down the street, people are waiting outside to get in. So you could be on the same stretch of road, but having different experiences of this power outage this morning.
0: And give us a sense as to who you have managed to speak to this morning, Troy, as you've been making your way in and around where this water main went.
1: I spoke to a cafe owner earlier this morning, and they do most of their trade between 6 a.m. and 10:30 a.m. in the morning. They've been unable to open and, in fact, will close. They're not open on the weekends, so they're concerned about the food that will perish in the fridges. They say they're already doing it tough in that area of the city this morning. Plus, I've spoken to delivery workers who attempted to access buildings this morning. They were told the power would come back on at 7:30, 7:30 passed, and still they had no access. People arriving for the gym early in the morning were just standing outside thinking that perhaps an employee was late to open the doors, but it was far worse than that, so a fair bit of confusion. I also noticed that the lights were out at the corner of Flinders Street and Pulteney Street earlier this morning. Thankfully, that was at a time when traffic wasn't heavy, and I do believe that traffic signals are working once again. But certainly, this is unavoidable if you travel down Greenhill Road, if you're walking down here to access the mall. And I would avoid Grenfell Street between King William Street and Pulteney Street, just because there will be ongoing delays throughout the day. And given the size of this hole and the large amount of bitumen that is alongside, I mean, I don't know, I'm no expert in this area, but this is going to take a lot, not only to mend it, but of course to get all that water out, which we heard earlier this morning was up to chest high and had been that way for some time.
0: Exactly right there, Troy. And let's just remind everyone, where you are talking about there, that is very close to numerous bus stops for buses that move eastbound along Grenfell Street there. So there are dominoes that are going to continue to fall as a result of what is happening there.
1: Yeah, that's a really good point, actually. These emergency vehicles are actually in the bus zone, so there is no access to that left lane. I haven't actually noted how they are dealing with that, but I'm sure if you just keep your eyes open, you will find a way. Whether the bus just has to stop in the right lane, have people board, and then move on may be the case.
0: Troy Sincock, we'll let you get back to it. Thank you.
1: Thanks, Rory.
0: 9:30, half an hour ago, SA Power Networks provided its most recent update relating to this issue. It says at approximately 1:45 a.m. this morning, an underground water main burst in Grenfell Street in the Adelaide CBD, flooding that substation in Coromandel Place. Safety mechanisms activated within the substation to shut it down. This caused an outage for approximately 1,200 city customers. SA Power Networks crews, with the assistance of Network Operations Centre, were able to reroute other power supplies quickly to restore power to around 600 customers. However, as of 8:15 this morning, more than 500 remain without power. Crews responded as a matter of priority to Calvary Hospital, and the power was restored there by 12 minutes past 8. We have a statement from Calvary Hospital as well that some surgery this morning has been cancelled. We're waiting to hear if this afternoon's schedule will be impacted by the power outage as well. Now, SA Power Networks, if you were listening to Breakfast with Sonia, Jules and myself after 8:30, they confirmed that special permits had been issued to SA Water staff to access the basement to try and pump out the water. That is some of what you were hearing there alongside Troy Sincock. SA Power Networks went on to say, in this most recent update, they will continue to work on finding alternate supply for customers who remain affected by the outage, but we are urging city workers in those offices affected to work from home if possible. And as Cecilia Schultz told us on Breakfast about an hour ago as well, they will be looking to provide mobile generation in areas of most critical need. A reminder as well, if this message hasn't got to you or your family yet, Adelaide Botanic High School. It is closed for the day. The Education Department provided a statement confirming that the school there on Frome Road doesn't have any power, and following an assessment of the situation and in order to ensure student and staff safety,